0: with that tackle. And I got a feeling this is going to be a low tackle here on Rashad Hurd. Brandon Valley giving a round of applause there for Mueller as Mueller takes a seat on the bench here, talking over with athletic trainer for Brandon Valley. And so Harrisburg was trying to call a timeout there, but clock was stopped for an injury timeout on Mueller, and they didn't get Rashawn Hurd for the low tackle after the play. It was a 15-yard unnecessary roughness call on number 40 for Brandon Valley, or excuse me, number 40 for Harrisburg. Pierce Ostrom, the senior defensive lineman. So that moves the ball forward. Van Lur being flushed out of the pocket near side. Quick completion for the first down. Van Lur to Delaney. It's good enough for a Lynx first down to move the sticks. He was shoved out of bounds, so 61 seconds left in the first half. Lynx want to save their timeouts. They still have two of them. But they want to stop the clock when they hopefully get a little further down the field. They want to use this time wisely. So that was a pickup of about 12 on the reception for that first down. Right across midfield into Harrisburg territory. Fresh set of downs for the Lynx. Quick strike from Van Lur to the middle of the field. Another first down for the Lynx. Van Lur to Jack Blomgren from the 49 down to the 34. So a reception of 15 yards right on first down. And another first down passing play, but this one lands incomplete on the Lynx sideline. Incomplete. Second and 10 now with 43 seconds left in the first half. But a first down via penalty by unnecessary roughness on the Harrisburg defense. And then a couple quick completions from Van Lur to Blomgren. Good enough for a couple Brandon Valley first downs as they're now down inside the Harrisburg 35 at the 34. Brandon Valley's crowd wanting a defensive pass interference call. Good coverage by the Harrisburg. Good coverage by Thomas Osman on the play. Cornerback number 2, Thomas Osman for Harrisburg. And he had the interception earlier in the second quarter to kickstart the Harrisburg offense to put the Tigers within two here. It's 14-12 Lynx over the Tigers here in Brandon. Third down and 10. And Matt Christensen wants a timeout here before this third down play. He wants a little more time to talk about it. So Brandon Valley, after a couple first downs via defensive unnecessary roughness and a couple quick completions to the near sideline and in the middle of the field, but now two quick incompletions, it's now a third down. So we'll step aside for 30 seconds and be back to the action here on KWSN.
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0: 40 seconds remaining in the first half here in Brandon, South Dakota. And it's the Lynx on top of the Tigers from Harrisburg, 14-12. Second-ranked Brandon Valley on top of third-ranked Harrisburg, 14-12. Lynx moving the ball down the field here via defensive unnecessary roughness call and a couple quick completions on the near sideline, and then the next one in the middle of the field. But then two incompletions brings up a third down, and Harrisburg will get their second interception of the first half as junior defensive lineman number 10 Bryson Esser with the second interception of this first half for the Harrisburg defense stops that efficient Lynx drive. Van Leer was looking for a target along the far sideline, but Esser read that one perfectly, and the Tigers now with two huge interceptions in this first half, specifically in the second quarter, and the Tigers still have time with 33 seconds left here in the second quarter as Young was being pressured in the pocket, flushed to the left side, and his pass was completed to Ornelas along the near sideline, but I think this is going to be holding on the Tigers. Yep, exactly. Holding penalty on the Tigers. Senior offensive lineman number 77, Mason Hawks, with that 10-yard holding penalty, so that completion is wiped out for the Tigers. It'll be first and 20 with a few ticks under 30 seconds left in the first half, 26 seconds left. 14-12, Lynx on top of the Tigers. Harrisburg thought they had a big chunk play to set themselves up for some points here at the end of the first half, but that 10-yard holding penalty wipes out that good first down completion. So first and 20 from their own 41. Snap back to Young as he lets it go, tipped right at the line of scrimmage. Fall into the turf, incomplete. Looked like that was tipped by senior defensive lineman number 2, Anieso Amid with the tip there, using his tall 6 foot 200 pound frame to tip that ball at the line of scrimmage. So quickly a third down situation here for the Tigers from their own, that is second down after that first down penalty. So second down and 20, Young flushed out of the pocket, and he's wrapped up along the far Tiger sideline. He couldn't find any receiver down the field to complete a pass to. He elects to just hang on to it and is sacked. Well, actually, that'll just be a tackle, as I think he just barely got back to the line of scrimmage. So third and 20, Young had nowhere to go. Huge stop there for the Lynx on second down and long. Now a third and forever for the Tigers here. Play clock down to 8 as they just get out of the huddle here. 16 seconds left in the first half. 14-12, Brandon Valley on top of Harrisburg. Play clock at 2, barely just getting it off. Snap back to Young. Young picks his way forward, moving around. He goes down for a slide, not good enough for a first down. Picks up a big chunk play of about 15 yards. Harrisburg will call a timeout. Ball placed at the 45. And they're going to put 3 more seconds back on the clock. So instead of 7, move back up to 10 with that Harrisburg timeout. Again, that was a pickup of about 15 on that third down playoff. The quarterback scramble from junior quarterback for Harrisburg, Jonah Young. Harrisburg still with one timeout as the Tigers call their second of the half. I got to imagine if they can somehow pick up this first down here, they might have a shot for a long field goal attempt, or maybe they'll just do a Hail Mary into the end zone. But first things first, they got to pick up this first down as it's fourth and 6 for the Tigers at the Brandon Valley 45. Snap back to Young with one guy in the backfield with him. Young flush to the far sideline, and he's able to scramble to the far Tigers sideline and pick up the first down as he runs out of bounds. Needed six, and it looked like he got about seven for the Harrisburg first. Taking 5 seconds off the clock, running out of bounds. So Harrisburg doesn't need to use a timeout here. So the Tigers might be setting themselves up for some points here at the end of the half, trailing by two. It's 14-12 Brandon Valley over Harrisburg. Young one in that favorite shotgun spot with a man behind him, which is running back David Doe, and head coach Brandon White wants to talk about this first down play some more. After a fourth down conversion, needed 6 yards and got about 7 or 8. So we'll step aside for 30 seconds, be back for the final 5 seconds of the first half here on Fox Sports 98.1 and AM 1230, KWSN and KWSN.com.
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0: Welcome back to Brandon. 5 seconds left in the second quarter, and the Brandon Valley Lynx on top of the Harrisburg Tigers 14-12. But the Tigers are driving here in the final seconds of the first half. Tigers without any timeouts now, so this will more than likely be the final play of the half. Young in the shotgun spot, being flushed out of the pocket, far side, lets it go. Pass is completed at the 5-yard line. Short of the end zone. But the Lynx are going to get lucky here, as that was about a 35-yard completion down to the 5-yard line. But that took all the remaining seconds off the clock here in this first half. So the Tigers fall 5 yards short of taking the lead before halftime. And it's 14-12 Brandon Valley on top of Harrisburg in this top five battle of 11 AAA teams here in week 6 of the regular season. Fresh 15 minutes here on the halftime clock here in Brandon on the campus of Brandon Valley High School. And again, it's second-ranked Brandon Valley 14 and third-ranked Harrisburg 12. Lynx had a 14-zip lead. Harrisburg bounces back for 2 scores in the second, but a missed extra point and a failed two-point conversion. Lynx still have the two-point advantage here at the halftime break as we'll step aside. A 4-minute media timeout. We'll be back for the halftime report as you're listening to high school football on Fox Sports 98.1 and AM 1230, KWSN and KWSN.com.
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0: 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here tonight from Brandon, South Dakota, on the campus of Brandon Valley High School, a top five clash of 11 AAA teams, as we're in week six of the 11 AAA regular season, and it's the second-ranked Brandon Valley Lynx on top of the third-ranked Harrisburg Tigers, 14-12. As the action just continues to heat up here in 11 AAA ball, calendar is now flipped to October, and these games mean so much more as both these squads enter tonight's matchup with a 4-1 record. Winner of tonight's game will leave the stadium with a 5-1 record. Loser will drop to 4-2, so massive playoff implications here for both these teams here in the South Dakota High School Activities Association 11 AAA playoff field, as the regular season ends here in just a few short weeks on Thursday, October 22nd, if my memory serves right, so about 3 weeks away. So these games just mean a lot more as the Lynx, second-ranked Lynx, on top of the third-ranked Tigers, 14-12 here on the campus of Brandon Valley High School. As my name is Cy Ivanuk, new play-by-play voice for Sioux Falls area high school sports here on Fox Sports 98.1 and AM 1230, KWSN, and KWSN.com. As we're about at 9 minutes left here in the halftime clock, as we'll give you the first half recap First 24 minutes done and gone, and it's been exciting. Back in the first quarter, about 7:15 left in that opening quarter, a 24-yard touchdown pass, connection from Will Van Leer to senior tight end Austin Dowd. So a couple seniors hooking up for that 24-yard touchdown pass. Again, Will Van Leer to Austin Dowd for 24 yards in the game's first score. Extra point by Braden Condon. Up and good. So 7-0 Brandon Valley at that point. Then with 57 seconds left in quarter number one, Brandon Valley gets on the board once again. And the drive started with a 12-yard fourth down completion off of a fake punt. Yes, I said that, a fake punt in the first quarter, as Jack Blomgren hooked up with senior tight end Austin Dowd, needed 9 yards, gain of about 11 or 12 to keep the sticks moving. Couple quick completions along the far sideline, and then Mueller picking up a couple first downs as well, and then he did the rest, finishing off the drive with a 1 yard touchdown run, bouncing off outside on first and second and goal. Was trying to chip his way into the end zone, kept inching closer, was at the 3, brought down at the 1 on first down, and then inched his way just a little bit forward there on second down, and on third and goal, he was able to punch it in, bouncing to the near side hash marks, and diving over the end zone marker, finding pay dirt for the 1 yard score, as Mueller, again, a 1 yard touchdown run to increase the Brandon Valley lead to 13-0. Braden Condon's extra point is up and good, so 14-0 Brandon Valley at the end of quarter number one. And in the second quarter, this is where things start to get real interesting, as an interception by the Harrisburg defense by cornerback number 2, Thomas Osman. He had the first INT for the Tigers in that second quarter, as that was around the the 11-minute mark or so, very early on in the second quarter. Cornerback number 2, Thomas Osman, picking off quarterback for the Brandon Valley Lynx, Will Van Leer. Thomas Osman, a huge interception there for the Harrisburg defense, and that kick-started the Tiger offense, as Harrisburg, in their first drive of the second quarter, they would turn that drive into points off the turnover, off the interception from Osman, finishing off that drive at the 9:37 mark of the second quarter. A 14-yard touchdown pass from Jonah Young to Martin Ornelas, but a missed extra point as Parker Oates, a low trajectory kick, hit the top of the crossbar and bounced back out into the end zone. So the extra point was unsuccessful. So 14-6 was the score there. Brandon Valley still with the lead, but not before Harrisburg gets on the board with that 14-yard connection. Touchdown pass from Jonah Young to Martin Ornelas. Missed extra point by Oates. 14-6 Brandon Valley at the 9:37 mark of 9:37 mark of the second quarter. And then with a 1:58 left to go in the first half, the Tigers once again getting on the board, a 21-yard touchdown pass. 21-yard touchdown pass from Jonah Young to Hudson Hillman. That made it a 14-12 score and a failed two-point conversion. Tigers were, I believe, looking for Hillman in the end zone to try to tie this one up at 14, but it was unsuccessful. And right before the half, as Brandon Valley was driving the field, the second interception of the second quarter made by linebacker number 10, Bryson Esser, as the Lynx were looking to increase their two-point advantage before heading into the halftime break, but Harrisburg's defense stands tall, and this remains a two-point game here at halftime. So Brandon Valley with that 14-0 lead in the first quarter, 24-yard touchdown pass.

0: as we'll step aside for a four-minute timeout. When we come back, we'll give you some other scores around 11 AAA, as you're listening to high school football and the high school halftime report here on Fox Sports 98.1 and AM 1230, KWSN and KWSN.com.
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0: Welcome back to Brandon Valley High School. Both teams have taken the field here. 3-minute warm-up stretches before we get started with the second half here. Second-ranked Brandon Valley on top of third-ranked Harrisburg. It's 14-12 Lynx over the Tigers. Here in this top five battle of 11 AAA teams, week six of the 11 AAA regular season. And it's now calendar month of October, only about 3 weeks left in the regular season, so things

0: Things continue to intensify here on the high school gridiron. And again, Lynx on top of the Tigers, 14-12 through 24 minutes of play. As we'll give you scores from around the rest of 11 AAA. As number one ranked Sioux Falls Jefferson on top of Omaha Westview at home. At the end of the first half, it's 35-12 Jefferson on top of Omaha Westview. So the number one ranked team and 11 AAA taking it to one of those Omaha schools. Part of that Sioux Falls area versus Omaha area agreement. Jefferson on top of Omaha Westview, 35-12. You know the score here, Brandon Valley on top of Harrisburg, 14-12. Just about ready and set to go here for the second half. Sioux Falls Roosevelt with a 24-zip lead over Rapid City Central. 10 minutes left in the third. Roosevelt on top of Rapid City Central, 24-0. Fourth-ranked Sioux Falls O'Gorman. O'Gorman on top of Sioux Falls Washington, 21-6. With 2 minutes left in the second, just before halftime. And out west, fifth-ranked Sioux Falls Lincoln on top of Rapid City Stevens, 14-0. 4 minutes left to go in the first there out west between Sioux Falls Lincoln and Rapid City Stevens. Patriots on top of Stevens, 14-0. As there's a fresh 12 minutes up on the scoreboard here. We're about ready for kickoff. Sun is down. Stadium lights are shining bright here on this Friday night from Brandon, South Dakota. Little chill in the air. You can tell that it's turn and fall. And now that it's turn and fall, again, these games are just all more important as the Tigers will kick off first here in this second half. Tigers will move left to right on your radio dial in the third quarter. Lynx right to left here in quarter number three. As a squib kick, returned by Mueller, picked up at the 30, returned to around the 43. Excuse me, that was actually Cody Lindenkugel, the starting fullback here tonight on that kick return for the Lynx to open the second half. Decent return of about 11 yards. Thought he got up to the 43, but they'll place him back at the 41, so an 11-yard return for the opening kickoff for Lindenkugel to begin the second half for the Lynx. 14-12, Brandon Valley, snap back to Van Leer. Van Leer chucking it down the field. That's a big completion to open the second half for the Lynx. Hauled in by senior tight end Austin Dowd, the South Dakota State commit. Spotted down at the Harrisburg 43, so one completion, and Brandon Valley is already into Harrisburg territory. And that's a 16-yard completion on first down from Van Leer. From Van Leer to Dowd. So a fresh set of downs here for the Lynx. Caught by Blomgren from Van Leer on first down as he turns back inside the hash marks as he completes that pass. He takes a good shot. And now a penalty marker on the field. Wrapped up by Bryson Esser for Harrisburg. But again, that laundry still has to be attended to on the field. As that's a personal foul face mask. Personal foul face mask call on number 5 for Harrisburg. Senior linebacker Kaysen Vanderkoy. So that'll move the Lynx down even more. Push him down to the Harrisburg 25. Fake handoff, Van Leer keeps it on first down. Fires it over to the far side of the field. Missed tackle. Muscling his way forward for a first down and then some. Pass caught by fullback number 84, Cody Lindenkugel, as he stands at 6'2", 220 pounds. The junior fullback with that reception, good enough for another Brandon Valley first down. Lynx quickly moving the ball down the field to open the second half. So they haven't even taken a minute off the clock yet. Still 11:13 left in quarter number three. Handoff on first down to Mueller as he fights his way forward, grinding his way forward for a good pickup. Looks like it's brought down just short. Short of the 5 yard line. They'll place that at the 8. Make it 2nd down and 7, pickup of 3 for Mueller on first down. Receiver in motion to the left side. Snap back to Van Leer. Hand off to Mueller. Trying to muscle his way forward. For a couple of yards. So there's a penalty flag on this play. So this might drive the Lynx back, and it looks like it will.
1: Offense, number 64. 10-yard penalty. Second
0: out. Holding on the sophomore left tackle, number 64, Grant Blomgren. That'll drive the Lynx back 10 yards after that holding penalty. Kind of a young and inexperienced offensive line here for Brandon Valley. Hasn't hurt them so far in the regular season, but they get caught on that play for a 10-yard holding penalty by, again, that sophomore left tackle, number 64, Grant Blomgren. So ball drives back to the Harrisburg 20. Fake handoff as Van Leer receives the snap, pass in the end zone. And it looks like it was complete, but out of bounds. Good coverage by the Tigers, getting there at the last possible second, shoving Austin Dowd out of bounds before he can get a foot down for the touchdown along the far sideline in the end zone. So pass is officially incomplete at 10:01 left in the third quarter. Brandon Valley up by 2. It's 14-12 Lynx, but the Lynx are driving once again. So that ball is officially on the Harrisburg 19. So the Lynx officially in the red zone here. It's 2nd down and 17, and another penalty coming up on Brandon Valley here as the crowd moans and groans. A dump off pass from Van Leer to Mueller, but Brandon Valley is going to be driven back once again by an offensive penalty, as that was a 3rd and forever, 3rd and 17. Fourth down after that penalty was declined by Harrisburg. As Braden Condon now will attempt a field goal, as he'll kick this from around the 23-yard line. So a 33-yard kick. Had the distance, but it's wide right, no good. So that drive stalls for Brandon Valley with no points at the beginning of the second half. Lynx were driving, had a lot of momentum and efficiency moving that ball down the field. But a couple offensive penalties backed the Lynx up, and they were forced to settle for a field goal attempt, and a 33-yard kick by Condon is missed. So this remains a 14-12 Brandon Valley lead. Now Harrisburg will take over from their own 20-yard line. Young in the shotgun, hand off to Doe up the middle, spin cycle move as he moves his way forward for a pickup of about 6. 2nd and 4 upcoming for the Tigers. Harrisburg breaks the huddle on this second and four play. Ball just across the 25 at their own 26. Snap back to Young. Another handoff to Doe. They've been using him a lot in this game, and he finds some space in the middle, breaks a couple tackles, and he advances the ball up to the 45. Tackle made by Brandon Valley's number six, Chase Hartman, the junior safety, but not before Doe picks up a first down off of a 20-yard chunk play to move the sticks for Harrisburg as they find themselves trailing by two. 8:53 left in quarter number three. Snap back to Young, who had one man in the backfield with him. Fakes a handoff. Quick strike to the far numbers. Complete for about four. Hudson Hillman, who had the touchdown with a minute 58 left to go in the second quarter to bring the Tigers within two. He hauls in that reception. Completed for about 3 yards to make it second and seven for the Tigers here at their own 48-yard line, inching closer to midfield here. Young with one man in the backfield with him off of his right side. Fake handoff. Young lets it go. Spiral down the field. That was Ornelas now looking for it. Didn't have his head turned around. Falls to the turf. Incomplete. Hillman was engaged in the coverage there with the Brandon Valley defender and just didn't get his head turned around to see the pass. So it falls incomplete. Third down and seven for Harrisburg now. On their first drive of the second half, Brandon Valley's crowd roaring back up to their feet. Lynx need a huge stop here in the early stages of the third. Snap back to Young. He lets it go as he's flushed to the back of the pocket. That dump pass is complete. Wrapped up near the first down marker. I don't know if they're going to give him the first down or not. I don't think so. I think it was wrapped up about a yard short. A couple yards short, actually. Did get across midfield to the Brandon Valley 48. This will be a fourth down and three for Harrisburg. Hand off to David Doe. Needed three, gains about five on the fourth down conversion. Fourth down conversion for Harrisburg. Handoff of 5 yards for Doe. Good enough for a Harrisburg first down and to continue to move the sticks. Under 8 minutes left to go in quarter number three. Tigers are starting to drive here on their opening possession of the third quarter. Tigers taking their time. They now break the huddle with 10 seconds left. Young shotgun, hand off to Doe, and he's stuffed right away in the backfield. That's a loss of one. Doe had absolutely nowhere to go. That was Deary actually with the handoff that time. But either way, Deary had nowhere to go. Instant wrap up by the Brandon Valley defensive line. Loss of one with the tackle in the backfield, second and 11. Clock down to 6:43. Young backfield once again with one man with him as he's standing all day in the pocket. Now he bounces around, flush to the near side, lets it go, looking for his man. Right through the oven mitts along the near Brandon Valley sideline, incomplete. Young had all day to throw and then he eventually got pressured out of the pocket to the near sideline. Was trying to find Hillman. Went right through his gloves, incomplete. Another third down situation for Harrisburg, third and 11 to open this second half. 6:30 left in the third. Brandon Valley up 14-12, play clock at five. Young all alone in the backfield. in the shotgun spot. Snap back to him, standing up in the pocket, and now flush back, still looking to let it go. Now he's finally wrapped up as he runs out of room. That's a Brandon Valley sack. Melby with the sack for the Brandon Valley defense, as that drives the Tigers back all the way back to their own side of the field, or own side of midfield, excuse me. As Hudson Melby, the outside linebacker, wrapping up Young on that huge sack for Brandon Valley. And Harrisburg's forced to punt it away. As punting that away was Dalton Wendling, touched down by the Tigers at the Brandon Valley 41. So the Lynx, after missing a 33-yard kick on their first drive of the first drive of the second half, will now look to redeem themselves and put some points on the board. First down, fake handoff, Van Leer flushing out of the pocket, completion along the far sideline. Just short of a first down, pickup of about 8. Van Leer to Dowd. Will Van Leer to Austin Dowd. Van Leer hooking up with the senior tight end. Reception of 8 yards on first down makes it second and short. So we're approaching 5 minutes left to go in quarter number three. Seems to be like a fast-moving third quarter here in Brandon. Play clock at 7. Van Leer under center. 2 men in the backfield. Fake handoff. Van Leer was hit in the backfield, but he stays on his feet while scrambling as he's to the near sideline and somehow was able to pick up a few yards on that one. He looked to be dead in the water, but good stability, able to stay on his feet and continue scrambling to his own sideline. Was able to scramble to his own sideline. Was able to pick up 5 yards on the play. Makes it third down and 5 for the Lynx. Still surprised by Van Leer as he was able to stay on his feet. Now a fake pitch in the backfield to Jack Blomgren, and he's got tons of green grass to run, and no one, well, I thought no one was going to catch up to him, but at the last possible second, he's drugged to the ground. Blomgren's drugged back to the ground by Kaysen Vanderkoy. He was somehow able to catch up with Jack Blomgren on that fake pitch in the backfield. Tackled at the 9. As that's a 50-yard pitch run by Blomgren from Van Leer, setting up the Lynx with a first and goal situation at the Harrisburg 9. But Mueller stuffed in the backfield on that first and goal play. But still, Brandon Valley is in business. A 50-yard pitch, catch, and run. A little trick play, a little trickery in the backfield. Van Leer pitches it to Blomgren. And Blomgren, with tons of green grass in front of him, was able to scamper up the field for a 50-yard chunk play and sets up Brandon Valley with a first and goal, but Mueller doesn't go anywhere, so it's now second and goal from the Harrisburg 9. Now Van Leer looking to the back of the end zone, and it's completed for the Brandon Valley touchdown. Cooper Irie with the score for Brandon Valley. A 9-yard touchdown pass A 9-yard touchdown pass from Will Van Leer to Cooper Irie. And the Lynx extend their lead to 8. It's 20-12. Brandon Valley, 3:19 left to go in the third quarter. And I think Harrisburg jumped offside here before the kick could be had. Dead ball encroachment on Harrisburg. So it's going to be a retry here for the extra point. So an extra point retry here off the encroachment, half the distance to the goal. And Braden Condon's extra point is up and true through the uprights. 21-12, Brandon Valley on top of Harrisburg. 9-yard reception for the touchdown from Will Van Leer to Cooper Irie. And it's now a 9-point lead for Brandon Valley as the fireworks go off. We'll step aside for 30 seconds and be right back here on KWSN.
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0: What a game we got here tonight in Brandon. On the campus of Brandon Valley High School, the Lynx now extend their advantage to 9. It's 21-12, second-ranked Brandon Valley on top of third-ranked Harrisburg. Before the break, a 9-yard touchdown pass from Will Van Leer to Cooper Irie. For the score, Condon's extra point up through the uprights, good. And what was a 2-point lead is now a 9-point lead. Second-ranked Lynx, 21. Third-ranked Tigers, 12, with 3:19 left to go in the third quarter. Ball booted down the field for the kickoff. Caught at around the 15. Harrisburg trying to return it. Able to muscle that way forward across the 25. Think that'll be brought down at the 26. Melby on the tackle for Brandon Valley. First and 10 Harrisburg as they'll place that ball at the Tigers' own 27. So a return of about 12 yards there for the Tigers on that kickoff return. But not before a 9-yard touchdown pass, Van Leer to Irie. Extending the Brandon Valley lead to 9 with just over 3 minutes left to go here in the third quarter. Tigers from their own 27 trying to match Brandon Valley's score and stay in this game. Hand off to David Doe. Bouncing to the far sideline, ball's on the turf. I think Brandon Valley recovered that. Doe lost control of the football outside the far hash marks. And it's recovered by Brandon Valley. The Lynx recover. And it's recovered by number 23, Gage Mandry. Huge play for the Brandon Valley defense. They now get a turnover of their own. And on first down, looking to go straight into the end zone, and they do. First play after the fumble, touchdown. Jack Blomgren. First play after the turnover, straight into the end zone. Brandon Valley extends the lead to 27-12.
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0: as that was a 27-yard touchdown run. And Condon's extra point is through the upright, so a turnover and a fumble recovery by Gage Mandry. And first play right after that from the line of scrimmage, Jack Blomgren running it straight into the end zone, finding pay dirt, and extending the Lynx lead to 28-12. 27-yard run by Blomgren, and it's 28-12. Brandon Valley over Harrisburg. We'll step aside for 30 seconds and be right back here on KWSN.
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0: Brandon Valley breaking things open here in week six of the 11 AAA regular season. The Lynx defense coming up huge. Gage Mandry with a fumble recovery. And first play on the offensive side after that turnover, Jack Blomgren running it straight into the end zone on a 27-yard run, finding pay dirt to extend the Lynx lead to 28-12. A turnover, and Brandon Valley converts it into points one play later. Gage Mandry, the fumble recovery, and Jack Blomgren, a 27-yard touchdown run, finding pay dirt for the Lynx, and it's 28-12 Brandon Valley with 2:52 remaining here in this third quarter, trying to pull away from Harrisburg. Game not over yet, but that's a huge momentum shift here for Brandon Valley here on their home turf. As the kickoff goes for a touchback out to the Harrisburg 20. Young in the backfield, one man with him. Hand off to Doe. Pickup of about four. Or excuse me, that's actually Deary on the play now. Deary's been having a lot more touches here in this second half. Pickup of about 5 yards officially. Second down and 5 for Harrisburg from their own 25. Nose of the football right at the 25. Young on the handoff. Nowhere to go. Deary once again getting his number called on second down, and that's a loss of one, brought back to the 24. Third down and 8 for Harrisburg. Tigers offense now sputtering here after they had 2 straight touchdowns at the end of the second quarter to pull within 2. Young once again in the shotgun with one man in the backfield. Young's going to be flushed out of the pocket. Let's it go. Looking for Hillman. Incomplete. As there is a flag on the play. Wandering on the field. We'll see who this is going to be on here. This could be a huge, huge turn of events here in the final 90 seconds of the third quarter.
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0: Illegal use of the hand, or legal use of the hands, hands to the face. On Brandon Valley's number 6, junior safety Chase Hartman. Now a timeout for an injured player here. So we'll step aside for 30 seconds, be back to the action as you're listening to high school football on Fox Sports 98.1 and AM 1230, KWSN, and KWSN.com.
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0: Coming out of the break here, Young being flushed out of the pocket, dumps it off in the middle of the field. The pass is complete.
1: Reception made by number 84.
0: Caught by Martin Ornelas on that reception. Only a 3-yard completion on first down to bring up second and 7. Ball at the Harrisburg 36. Three receivers to the right. Young in the backfield with one man with him. Tipped at the line of scrimmage as he let it go. Pass falls to the turf. Incomplete. Gage Mandry, who already has an interception tonight to set up the Brandon Valley score to make it 28-12 Lynx. He's the one that tipped that pass to the line of scrimmage to bring up a third down. Brandon Valley crowd really roaring to their feet now. Young receives the snap on third down. A wobbling pass as Miles Knorr was trying to haul it in, but great coverage by the Brandon Valley secondary. Incomplete. Knorr couldn't haul it in. So Harrisburg's drive stalls at their own 36, and the Tigers will be forced to punt it away with 42 ticks left in the third quarter. As Dalton Wendling, a sky-high punt, lands at Brandon Valley 41, bounces out on the far Harrisburg sideline at around the 45. So the Lynx already with a 16-point lead with 35 seconds left to go in the third quarter. Brandon Valley will get another crack at it. Ball be officially placed at the Lynx's own 43-yard line. First and 10, Brandon Valley. 35 seconds left in the quarter. 28-12, Lynx on top of the Tigers. Late stages of the third. Mueller straight up the middle. Thought he was taken down, but he's still on his feet. Bounces to the outside. No one's going to touch him. Brandon Valley, touchdown. And on that touchdown run was number 10 for Brandon Valley, Jake Halseth, technically the junior quarterback here on Brandon Valley's roster. But he's put in the game for a special play. And that's a 57-yard run straight into the end zone for Jake Halseth to extend the Brandon Valley lead, and the extra point by Condon is up and good. The Lynx starting to pull away, 24 seconds left. A 57-yard touchdown run by Jake Halseth, and it's now 35-12. Brandon Valley will step aside for a 30-second media break and be right back as this is high school football on Fox Sports 98.1 and AM 1230, KWSN, and KWSN.com.
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0: Welcome back to Brandon Valley High School. And the Lynx extend their lead to 35-12. Brandon Valley starting to pull away here in the later stages of the third quarter. And I tell you what, Ryder Mueller is the star running back and workhorse for this team. But I think they got a lot of candidates here in terms of options at running back, as technically junior quarterback on the Brandon Valley roster here in 2026, Jake Halseth, on the first play on that offensive drive for Brandon Valley, he runs for a 57-yard touchdown into the end zone. Yes, I said that, 57 yards for the touchdown for Jake Halseth. And the Lynx are blowing this game open. It's now 35-12, Brandon Valley on top of Harrisburg in this battle of top five teams in 11-AAA. Like I said, Mueller is the star workhorse for this team, but the Lynx have plenty of options to work with here. And it's 35-12. 35-12 Lynx off that 57-yard scamper into the end zone by Halseth, as he went in practically untouched, found a little room inside the middle of the field, and he found pay dirt and green grass the rest of the way. 35-12 Brandon Valley. Harrisburg gets the ball back on a first down handoff from their own 20. Maybe a gain of about one. Tackled by number 54, Matsky, for Brandon Valley. Deary with the handoff to end the third quarter. Fresh 12 minutes for quarter number four after we come out of the break. A one-minute timeout. Second-ranked Brandon Valley on top of third-ranked Harrisburg, 35-12. As you are listening to Brandon Valley and Harrisburg here on your local station, Fox Sports 98.1 and AM 1230 KWSN, as well as streaming live on KWSN.com and the KWSN app, as this game is presented by the Great American Rivalry Series and the United States Army. 35-12, Lynx on top of the Tigers. We'll be back in a minute here on KWSN.
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0: 12 minutes left in regulation here from Brandon Valley High School. The Lynx starting to pull away here in the third quarter. It's 35-12. Brandon Valley on top of Harrisburg here in week six of the regular season. Lynx look to be well on their way to a 5-1 record, but this game is not over quite yet, as Harrisburg on their first play of the fourth quarter. Deary with the handoff, gain of maybe one, to make this third down and 8. As with 24 seconds left in that third quarter, a 57-yard TD run by Jake Halseth, essentially blowing this game open here. for Brandon Valley, putting the Lynx up 35-12. On third down, Young lets that go as he's pressured inside the pocket. Looked like he had a target down the field, but it's off of his oven mitts. Incomplete. We'll bring up a fourth down for the Tigers from their own 26. And the Tigers' offense for the majority of this game really has not found a whole lot of consistency. Only back-to-back touchdowns in the second quarter. But besides that, Brandon Valley has shut the Tigers' offense down here tonight as Dalton Wendling boots that one down the field on the punt. Rolling Pigskin, that's touched down inside the 40 at around the 37. .11:06 left in regulation. One more score might just about do this for Brandon Valley. Both teams entering tonight's matchup with a 4-1 record. And with about 3 weeks left to go in the regular season, these games mean a whole lot more. As Van Leer is now under center here on this first down for Brandon Valley. Ball at the Lynx zone 36, pitch in the backfield, sweep to the right side, trying to grind his way forward. Looks like he just gets back to the line of scrimmage as Halseth, who had that 57-yard score at the end of quarter number three to push this to a 35-12 Lynx lead, doesn't get anywhere on that first down run, second and 10. For Brandon Valley, as they're looking now just to bleed the rest of this clock out. So we're approaching 10.5, just beginning the fourth quarter here from Brandon Valley High School. Second-ranked Lynx on top of the third-ranked Tigers, 35-12. Play clock at 3-2. Snap back to Van Leer, pitch in the backfield, and that looks like it's Jack Blomgren. He's got plenty of room to run. Breaking a few tackles at the 40, another one at the 30. He's brought down in the middle of the field. Another huge pickup for the Lynx.
11: Let's go, Lynx!
0: It looks like there is a flag on the field. I think this huge run by Brandon Valley is going to be brought back as both teams moving back behind midfield. Guessing a holding penalty here.
12: Holding. Defense. Number 8.
0: As that's holding on the starting senior tight end, Austin Dowd.
12: Defense. Number 8.
0: Oh, wow. So two penalties there on senior tight end, Austin Dowd. First, it was a holding penalty, and then after the play, unsportsmanlike conduct. So a huge chunk play that by Blomgren that would have been a first down way across midfield. This backs up Brandon Valley inside their own 20. They'll officially place the ball at the Lynx zone 18. So that definitely hurts the Lynx there in terms of field position. But they still have a lot of time left to bleed on this clock as we're approaching 10 minutes left to go in regulation. Brandon Valley up 35-12. Handoff straight up the gut.
11: Let's go!
0: Gain of a few on the play. Trying to get some yardage back. Stopped by Rayshon Hurd for the Tigers. As this will be a third down and forever here for Brandon Valley. Ball officially at their own 15-yard line. Lynx hurrying up to the line, play clock at 2-1. They just barely get the snap off. Huge space up the middle, and there's plenty of room to go. Green grass in front of him. A couple Tigers will catch up to him, not before he's brought down at the 25-yard line. Woo! What a huge run by Brandon Valley. And now there's a flag after the play, as that was once again Jake Halseth with that huge run. That's a personal foul on the Harrisburg defense. Senior defensive back, number 6, Camden Starr. So a huge chunk play of 60 yards there for Jake Halseth, and then the personal foul on Camden Starr, the senior defensive back for Harrisburg. That moves the ball ahead inside the 20, down to the Harrisburg 19, so Brandon Valley can easily put this one away here with a score. So that's a pitch in the backfield. Doesn't get anywhere. Fights his way back to the line of scrimmage. Esser on the stop there for the Tigers defense. Pitch in the backfield there to number 24, Parker Rippinger, sophomore running back at 5'9", 185 pounds. Wrapped up right at the line of scrimmage, second down. After that huge 60-yard chunk play and first down by Jake Halseth, who has a 57-yard touchdown already in this game. Second down handoff. Rippinger once again with the carry there on second down, as he carries and advances that ball, looks like to the Harrisburg 17. So a third and manageable here for the Lynx. With 7:43 left in regulation, Brandon Valley up 35-12 over Harrisburg, trying to put this one away here on their home turf. Van Leer under center, handoff in the backfield once again, but the Tigers defense reads that one well. And did the ball pop out? Looked like it did, but I think Rippinger fell on that right away. That could have potentially been dangerous for the Lynx. But Rippinger did not get enough for the first down. Looks like he got back to the original line of scrimmage. Bringing up a fourth down for Brandon Valley, and it looks like they'll attempt their second field goal here of the half. First one was a 33-yard try from Condon, was missed at the beginning of the second half. Let's see if Condon can make this one, as that one's from just inside the 20-yard line, and that's booted through the uprights, up and true. So Condon, a 19-yard field goal, makes it 38-12. Brandon Valley with 6:42 left to go in regulation. We'll step aside for 30 seconds and be right back here on Fox Sports 98.1 and AM 1230, KWSN and KWSN.com.
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0: Right back to it here at Brandon Valley High School. And the Lynx with a 38-12 advantage here with 6:42 remaining in the fourth quarter. Brandon Valley has really put their stamp on this game in the second half, and it's been all Lynx in these final almost 24 minutes here. Still 6:42 left to go in regulation, but Lynx with a sizable advantage as this kickoff is booted down the field. Harrisburg Harrisburg's Martin Ornelas returning it across the 45 down to the Tigers' own 46. So decent return for Ornelas for Harrisburg. As I said, Brandon Valley with a field goal, a 19-yard field goal by Condon before the break. 38-12 Lynx over the Tigers, 6:35 left in quarter number four. And it's been all Brandon Valley in the second half. Harrisburg's just looking for a little bit of momentum to take into their week seven matchup. Play clock at five. Young in the backfield, running back behind him. Handoff stuffed in the backfield for a one-yard loss. As good tackle there by Camden Starr for Harrisburg. Andrew Gray with the handoff there. Andrew Gray on the stop there for Harris, for Brandon Valley. Got mixed up a little here. Went on a second down. Young throwing it down the field, intercepted. He was hurried in the pocket, let that go before he wanted to, and that's intercepted by Jake Halseth. Halseth with an absolute monster of a second half. Halseth with a 57-yard touchdown run at the end of the third quarter. And now an interception here to practically seal this one for Brandon Valley with 5:39 left in the fourth quarter. Halseth making his mark on both sides of the ball here tonight in this second half, making the Tigers pay. As Young was pressured in the pocket, he definitely let that one go a little early before he wanted to, and Halseth was just waiting for him. He read the quarterback's eyes right from the start. And Halseth comes up with the late interception here in the fourth quarter, sealing a fantastic night for him. Clock continues to tick at 5:11 in quarter number four. So that was a handoff for no gain on first down for the Lynx. Second and 10. Play clock down to two, and that's what the Lynx are going to do here. They're just looking to hand this ball off and bleed the clock as Van Leer is out of the game now for Brandon Valley. Replacing him is number 15, sophomore quarterback Tate Carta. Has a pickup of two there on second down, makes it third and long for the Lynx. Once again, play clock down to the final stages. 3-2, snap back, handoff in the backfield, trying to push his way forward. Don't think he quite got to the first down. As Rippinger, once again with the handoff, starters pretty much out of the game here for Brandon Valley. Lynx just looking to get more experience for their guys here. Smart thinking there by head coach Matt Christensen. This will bring up a fourth down and short. Fourth and short here for Brandon Valley. And the Lynx will try another field goal here, as this kick will be from the 33-yard line. Condon boots that once, and he misses it. Definitely had the distance, but just goes a little wide left. So that field goal try is no good. So Condon going 1-for-3 on field goals here tonight. two misses from 33 yards, but it made one from 19. Brandon Valley can't extend the lead. It's 38-12. Still, Lynx on top of the Tigers. 3:19 left to go in regular.

off straight up the middle, as Young is now out of the game for Harrisburg as well. Both teams pulling their starters here late in this fourth quarter. Jackson Bierman on the handoff for the Tigers. Inches forward for a half-yard gain. Second and call at 9.5. Snap back, quick handoff. This time a little more running room. Breaks off a Wilby tackler. Good enough for a Harrisburg first down. As the quarterback in the game now for the Tigers is senior quarterback number 7, Dalton Wendling. Harrisburg moves the sticks late in this fourth quarter. Clock ticking down to 2:10. As this will look to be Harrisburg's MO to just bleed out the rest of this clock. As this game is pretty much all but over. Just padding up stats for either team at this point. As that handoff on first down. As Kleinsasser with the handoff there on first down. Drew Kleinsasser, the junior running back, getting a touch there. Gain of about 4. Make it second down and 6. As again, Wendling in the game now for Harrisburg. Young has been pulled. Starters for both teams are pretty much been pulled. Given their younger guys on the roster some experience here. Completion on second down. Completion on second down there to senior wide receiver number 6, Camden Starr. Starr standing at 5'10", 180 pounds, senior wide receiver and defensive back. Starr with a reception of about 4 yards to make it third and 2 for Harrisburg. Wendling handing it off in the backfield. Running back muscling his way forward, and it looks like that'll be good enough for a Harrisburg first down with 30 seconds left in the fourth quarter. Tigers just looking for a little bit of momentum to carry over into their week 7 matchup. Clock starts back up, 20 seconds left. And that will be the final play of the game in this top 5 battle of 11 AAA teams. It goes to the home squad. Second-ranked Brandon Valley takes control in the second half and defeats third-ranked Harrisburg 38-12. This was a 2-point game at halftime, but Brandon Valley storming out with a huge third quarter, storming out of the halftime break with a huge third quarter, and they put the finishing touches on the game in the fourth, and the second ranked Lynx defeat the third ranked Tigers by a final of 38-12. As Brandon Valley improves their season record to 5-1, Harrisburg now drops to 4-2. And Brandon Valley, after losing on their home turf during their homecoming match a couple weeks ago to Sioux Falls Jefferson, they've now bounced back with 2 straight wins against Washington and now third-ranked Harrisburg. Harrisburg suffers their second loss of the season, first one coming to Sioux Falls Jefferson. The Tigers, unfortunately, just couldn't find any more offensive momentum in the second half. 2 touchdowns there in the second quarter, back-to-back to pull it to a 2-point game. But Brandon Valley just coming out of the halftime break, guns a-blazing and on fire.
and they roll out to a 38-12 win.

0: win over Harrisburg here in week six of the 11 AAA regular season. We'll step aside for a four-minute timeout. We'll have the post-game report coming up after the break. 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And this game has been presented by the Great American Rivalry Series and the United States Army, as you've been listening to Brandon Valley and Harrisburg High School here on your local sports station here in Sioux Falls. 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
0: Welcome back to Brandon Valley High School. And what a game we had here this evening. Top five battle of 11 AAA teams, but it goes to the second-ranked team in Brandon Valley, as on their home turf here in week six of the 11 AAA regular season, the second-ranked Lynx defeat the third-ranked Harrisburg Tigers by a 38-12 final. And this was a close game throughout the first half. The Lynx only had a two-point lead, 14-12 at the halftime break, but Brandon Valley just storms out for a monster third quarter and puts the finishing touches in the fourth quarter to roll to a 38-12 win at home over Harrisburg. As both teams enter tonight's matchup with a 4-1 record, but Harrisburg improves to 5-1 on the regular season, Brandon Valley improves to 5-1 on the regular season. Harrisburg drops to 4-2. Second-ranked Brandon Valley defeating third-ranked Harrisburg tonight 38-12. As these October matchups just continue to get more and more intense, and they mean a lot more in terms of playoff implications. As again, Brandon Valley now at 5-1, Harrisburg dropping to 4-2. And before we get into the wrap-up here tonight, tonight's contest between Brandon Valley High School and Harrisburg High School was featured as one of the Great American Rivalry Series games across the nation presented by the United States Army. We want to give a special welcome and thank you to all the servicemen and women around the world who listened and are currently still listening to this broadcast. We appreciate all that you do, and we hope that you enjoyed the game. Again, 38-12, second-ranked Lynx on top of the third-ranked Tigers, 38-12. And we'll get right into the recap now, as, again, a back-and-forth game throughout the first 24 minutes. But Brandon Valley pulls away in the second half, starting at the 7:13 mark of the first quarter. 24-yard touchdown pass from Will Van Leer to senior tight end Austin Dowd, to a couple of seniors hooking up for the game's opening score. 24-yard touchdown connection from senior quarterback Will Van Leer to senior tight end Austin Dowd. Extra point by Condon. Condon is up and good. 7-0 Brandon Valley at that point. And then 57 seconds left in the first quarter, a 1-yard touchdown run by Ryder Muir to extend the lead to 13-0. Extra point by Condon, up and good as well. 14-0 Brandon Valley at that point. And that drive all started with a fourth down conversion off of a trick punt, a fake punt, that Jake Blomgren hooked up with senior tight end Austin Dowd. Needed nine yards, picked up about 12. Couple more completions along the far side of the field for first downs, and then Ryder Mueller picking up a couple first downs as well and finishing off the drive with the one-yard score into the end zone. Muir increasing the Brandon Valley lead to 14-0 with 57 seconds left in the first quarter. Now here's where things start to get interesting. An interception off of Will Van Leer by the Harrisburg defense. As coming up with that interception, the first one of the second quarter there for Harrisburg was cornerback number 2, Thomas Osmond. As Osmond was reading Van Leer's eyes the entire way and was able to pick him off for the first Harrisburg interception there in that second quarter, and the Tigers drove the field, turned that turnover into points, and a 14-yard touchdown connection from Jonah Young to Martin Ornelas made it 14-6. A missed extra point there by Parker Oates remained the game remained there at 14-6, but again, Harrisburg on the board, a 14-yard touchdown reception. Completed pass there from Jonah Young to Martin Ornelas, all set up by the interception on the Harrisburg defense by cornerback Thomas Osmond. And then with a 1:58 left in the second quarter, a 21-yard touchdown pass, a connection from Jonah Young to Hudson Hillman, made it a 14-12 game, and a failed two-point conversion as Young was looking for Hillman in the front of the end zone once again, but a drop pass by Hillman the game at 14-12, but Harrisburg back-to-back scores at the end of the second quarter made it 14-12, and then the second interception of that second quarter for Harrisburg was made by linebacker number 10, Bryson Esser, as Brandon Valley was trying to go down the field before the halftime break to match Harrisburg's two scores, but was unable to do so as Bryson Esser stopped the Lynx dead in their tracks with the Tigers' second interception in the second quarter. So 14-12, Brandon Valley on top of Harrisburg after 24 minutes of play. And then in the third quarter, things just start to go all towards Brandon Valley. The Lynx started off the second half with a missed 33-yard kick on a field goal attempt by Braden Condon. But that didn't matter too much as the offense started to click after that first offensive possession with the missed kick. 3:19 left in the third quarter. A 9-yard touchdown pass from Will Van Leer to Cooper Irie extended the lead to 21-12 at that point. Condon's extra point up and good. And then a fumble recovery by Brandon Valley on Harrisburg's next offensive possession. Gage Mandry was able to fall on the ball for the fumble recovery there for Brandon Valley. So as soon as Brandon Valley scores from Van Leer to Irie to make it 21-12, Gage Mandry for the Lynx defense was able to fall on the ball and recover the fumble for the Lynx. And immediately, the first play after Mandry's fumble recovery for Brandon Valley, the Lynx find pay dirt off of a 27-yard touchdown run by Jack Blomgren, a pitch in the backfield, and he finds tons of green grass in front of him, and he makes his way into the Lynx end zone for the Brandon Valley touchdown. Extra point by Condon, up and good. 28-12 Lynx on top of Harrisburg at the 3:14 mark of the third quarter. And that's not even the end of the story yet for Brandon Valley. 24 ticks left in quarter number three. A 57-yard run by Jake Halseth into the end zone on Brandon Valley's first offensive play on that drive. It was a punt that was touched down at the Lynx zone 43. And a direct snap back to Jake Halseth. He makes no mistake. And he runs straight into the end zone, hardly touched, as he finds just enough room up the middle. And he runs all the way down into the end zone, bouncing to the outside with green turf in front of him and no one around him. 57-yard touchdown strike on the ground by Jake Halseth. That extended the Brandon Valley lead to 35-12 at that point. And in the fourth quarter, the Lynx tack on a 19-yard field goal, made field goal by Condon to make it 38-12. Brandon Valley. Condon goes 1-for-3 on field goal attempts tonight. The made successful one was from 19 yards out by Condon, and then Condon's two missed field goals were from 33. So Condon 1-for-3 on field goal attempts made from 19 and a couple misses from 33. But really, that's just a slight footnote in this game, as Van Leer hooked up with a couple different targets here tonight, Austin Dowd being one of them. Van Leer actually had only one touchdown pass tonight. That was completed to Austin Dowd way early in the first quarter. And I'm correcting myself again. He actually had two. Van Leer to Austin Dowd at the 7:13 mark of the first, and in the third quarter, a 9-yard touchdown pass, Van Leer to Irie. So Van Leer had himself a good night. Two touchdowns through the air, finding Dowd and Irie, and a couple touchdown runs, one by Ryder Muir from 1 yard out, 27 yards out by Jack Blomgren, and a 57-yard run by Jake Halseth seals this one for Brandon Valley. The Lynx defeat the Tigers here in Brandon tonight, 38-12. Second-ranked Brandon Valley, 38. Third-ranked Harrisburg, 12. The Lynx improve their season record to 5-1, and Harrisburg drops to 4-2. As that'll about wrap things up here from Brandon tonight. Another exciting game here on the KWSN airwaves, and high school football on KWSN all season long is proudly brought to you by Midwest Hyperbaric, Woods Roofing and Nice Bats, Handy Plumbing and Heating, Lewis Drug, Sioux Falls Golf, Blackburn Foundation Repair, and The Window Shop. One final time, Brandon Valley 38, Harrisburg 12. The Lynx improved to 5-1. The Tigers dropped to 4-2 as October football is now heating up here in high school football here in South Dakota, as these games just mean a lot more in terms of playoff implications. And Brandon Valley is looking to make their march as the defending 11 AAA champions, with postseason competition rearing over the head here in just a few short weeks. As my name is Cy Evanuk, signing off here tonight from Brandon Valley High School. Have yourself a great rest of your night and a great rest of your weekend. And be sure to tune in tomorrow morning here on KWSN for the High School Coaches Show that runs from 9 to 10 a.m. We'll talk with both head coaches from the game here tonight, get their thoughts from not only this evening's game, but how the season's going for their squad so far, as the Lynx defeat the Tigers 38-12 here in Brandon. And again, one final time, my name is Cy Evanuk, signing off. Have a great night, have a great rest of your weekend, and tune in to the High School Coaches Show tomorrow morning at 9, as you've been listening to high school football here on Fox Sports 98.1 and AM 1230 KWSN and KWSN.com.
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0: You know what? I'll let you pick a Yankee because they did have a good week.
1: All right. It's between two Yankees.
0: Come on, just pick
1: Massachusetts guys that own the Red Sox this week, and it's going to be Cam Schlittler. Let's go!
0: Hey. He did look lights out, man.
1: Lights out. He owns. He's the Red Sox daddy. So he's the guy, and he's the guy that's going to put the Yankees over Tampa Bay starting tomorrow. So, well, tomorrow, game one is Cole, but game two will be your pro of the week, Cam Schlittler. So that guy's so dominant, and he's your future Cy Young. I believe he really sealed that deal.
0: All right, now it's time to get into some weekend hobnobbing.
1: All right.
2: Living for the weekend.
3: You're winning bets for talking points if you get stuck socializing.
4: You ever done anything dangerous?
5: You ever danced with the devil in the pale moonlight?
4: That is dangerous.
3: Friday brings us weekend hobnobbing.
1: All right, Covino here. I'll make it snappy. If you're a Tom Cruise guy,
0: okay.
1: Some people come from Tom Cruise families, right?
0: Yep.
1: Like, yeah, my family, our buddy Matt. Yeah, we're a Tom Cruise family. Digger is out in theaters this weekend. We're hearing it's a musical. They never advertise musicals as musicals.
0: Really?
1: Because then people are less likely to go to the theater. So there's speculation that it might be. But either way, new Tom Cruise movie out this weekend in theaters. All right, UFC Fight Night. Women fight, flyweight. You got Silva versus Wang Kong. Everybody Wang Kong tonight. And you got Figueiredo versus Talbot. So that's UFC Fight Night. Check me out. New History Channel series premieres tonight. The Unbelievable. New season, I should say, of The Unbelievable on the History Channel. New season 4 is called Epic Fails. The Unbelievable with Dan Aykroyd.
0: Oh,
1: and,
0: man,
1: of course,
0: jealous.
1: Yeah, your hero, bro.
0: My hero.
1: And our bonus pod over, Promise 157. We talk about... We talk about all sorts of stuff. Cheating in sports, your NFL dope picks, and more.
0: Yep.
1: Right here on our YouTube page.
0: All right, let me hit you up with a couple things. Then I have another major announcement about our broadcast. Real quick.
1: Huge announcement.
0: Nate Bargatze, if you're a fan of the comedian Nate Bargatze, that movie Breadwinner that was in theaters is now streaming on Netflix. So I think I wasn't going to go to the theater, but I'll definitely go check it out this weekend at home. So Breadwinner's out. That reality show Wonka, I'm hearing people saying it's pretty actually interesting to watch. That's on Netflix as well. And Sam Morril has a new comedy special if you're a fan of his.
1: Yeah, I'll check that out.
0: And of course, just lots of great football. The key game that, you know, Danny's going to be watching, your Raiders and the Chiefs and the Niners, Broncos.
6: Yeah.
0: Anything else you want to add?
6: Some college
0: weekend?
6: Football. And really quick before that, Toy Story 5 is now available on Disney Plus.
0: So good. Cool. It's really great.
6: So if you have kids, check that. All right. The college game, according to Sam, the biggest one of the weekend. Number 5, Ohio State at number 14, Iowa. Mm-hmm.
0: Yeah. Let's go. And you know, Dan Byer said he's not as confident as you would think in Ohio State. Now, here's the major announcement for Wednesday's broadcast. American Whiskey will be in New York City doing our show live from American Whiskey for a party. Yankees, Rays.
1: And it's kind of a homecoming, man. We built our career in New York City, so it's going to be a fun live broadcast.
0: So we're going to be in New York doing our show. You're more than welcome. We want everyone to show up.
1: We want everyone to tune in.
0: We just got a note from our boss. Guess who's going to be joining us for the broadcast and hanging at the party?
1: Start from the bottom up, I would say, no?
0: No, I think what's the bottom? 49er. Vernon Davis.
1: The bottom of the list. Bottom of the barrel. Yeah, Vernon Davis. That's awesome.
0: Cuba Gooding Jr.?
1: Awesome.
0: Yo, the Juice.
1: What?
0: How random is that? I love Cuba Gooding Jr.
1: The Juice is going to be there.
0: And get this. Johnny Damon,
1: wow.
6: Oh, that's cool.
0: And yeah, by the way, I don't watch the show, but the cast of Power is going to be there as well. So this is going to be a big deal. So a lot of fun, and we can't wait to hang with you guys, have a drink, have some food.
6: Yeah, thank you to Weeble.
0: Weeble is making this all happen. So again,
1: Weeble.
0: Thank you, Weeble. Do all your investing there, I'll tell you that. Weeble setting up this big party again Wednesday, October 7th. New York City, American Whiskey, hang with us.
1: Yeah, please
0: live.
1: Show up. Don't count on other people. I'm expecting a big party. I want everyone to be there.
0: And it's my birthday, guys.
1: It's Rich's birthday. We're going to celebrate with Johnny Damon.
0: Johnny Damon and I.
1: Root on the Yankees.
0: Me and Johnny Damon are going to have a birthday cake together.
1: With Weeble. And hey, if it's good, maybe we come to another city near you.
0: Perfect. We'll see you guys on Monday. Until then, have a great football weekend. Arrivederci, baby.
1: See you in the promised land.
0: Go Niners.
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16: Day in sports history.
17: October 2nd, 1978. The Yankees and Red Sox had to play a one-game tiebreaker to decide the winner of the AL East after they both ended with identical 99-63 records. The Sox were the home team after winning a coin toss and were up 2-0 before Bucky Dent, a player with only 40 home runs in his 12-year career, hit a three-run homer that gave the Yankees the lead they would keep and would end up winning the World Series.
16: And that's what happened. This day in sports history.
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21: In college football tonight at Northwestern on Fox TV, Wildcats dominating on the ground and leading Penn State 24-7 at the half. Early in the fourth quarter, Pittsburgh now leads at Virginia Tech 35-24. To the pros, Minnesota Vikings wide receiver Justin Jefferson is out this Sunday with an ankle injury. He missed practice all week. Eagles wide receiver Devontae Smith is out with a bad hamstring. Rams wide receiver Puka Nacua will return to play Sunday at Philadelphia, but defensive tackle Aaron Donald is out with a bad back. Texans wide receiver Nico Collins practiced fully and will play Sunday against the Cowboys. The 49ers say wide receiver Mike Evans is a game-time decision with a strained rib. Among the five NHL games, two finals already. Rangers shut out Detroit 2-0, Washington a 5-2 win at Carolina, and the four Major League Baseball Division Series all begin Saturday, including Braves-Dodgers on Fox. I'm Steve DeSager.
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2: 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Well, I feel like this is the week of Harmon. Another night, I know we're getting zero work out of him as he is glued to the television for a halftime score of Northwestern 24, Penn State 7. I just don't know at this point if you're just drinking, just coming right into work drunk, or if you're doing it after the show. I don't know what you're doing.
33: I think we're going to go out after the show. I've got a couple of karaoke songs picked out. Talking about a world of sheer and utter domination. Yeah, I'm going to bastardize the Willy Wonka classic. Let's go!
2: That's how to party after 50. When my team wins a big game, I pick out the right karaoke song.
33: And I go get drunk.
2: And I kill it. That's how to party at 50.
33: I don't know what else to say. I'm gonna go down to the Sunset Strip and hope that there's a metal band playing.
2: I'll tell you.
33: I mean, that's really the only thing I got, buddy.
2: Ooh, I'll tell you, the police are listening right now. They're gonna follow you all over the place after the show tonight. Well, he's not gonna be safe. This guy's gonna go do karaoke.
33: I'll tell you what. The other side was I could go see Digger late night, but I mean, then I'm in a theater going, hey, did you watch the Wildcats run all over that street? Hey, buddy. Yeah, John Goodman's got other lines. Listen.
2: Sir, I'm just trying to watch the movie, sir. Sir, I'm just trying. No, but I'm saying, sir.
33: Look at this
2: I'm
33: run.
2: Just trying to watch the movie.
33: Look at this run. Look at this power run.
2: You know, I criticize Aiden Childs, but it's really not him tonight. We're running the football terrific. Sir, I don't care. I'm trying to watch the movie.
33: Really good job of handing the ball off in the first half, let me tell you.
2: 230 yards rushing at halftime, sir. Sir, I'm going to have you removed from the theater, sir. I do not care if you ran for 130 yards at halftime. That's 230. I'm going to kick your ass. And then it would be a fight for you.
33: 24-7, Childs has attempted 9 passes. That's the level of domination and pushing around those Iowa State Cyclones, now Nittany Lions.
2: But I'll tell you what, you know, the big thing coming off this game, obviously the fact that you may not be sober for maybe the rest of your life. It literally was, and I believe I'm using literally in the correct phrase, it literally was a year ago. 1 year ago, Penn State, Oregon, the double overtime thriller. Hey, run, you know, the whole controversy with the big play at the end of the game. One of the best games of the year that Penn State was thought to be. They are still under James Franklin, a national power, right? This is still a team that is going to win. They're going to win big. Penn State is back. Like, it took a while, right? It took a while for Penn State to get back. The heyday of the 90s, obviously the incredibly awful and sad controversy surrounding the end of with Joe Paterno and just the awful, awful story that Penn State's had to dig out from. But it's taken a long time. But now here they are, hey, back into prominence where, okay, we got guys now. We got some dudes. We could compete for the national championship. 1 year later, and they have fallen so far off the map, you can't even see them. A heritage program like Penn State, coach is gone, players are gone, quarterback left for the NFL rather than come back for another. Nah, I'm gone, guys. I'm not going to worry about trying to petition coming back. No, I'm leaving. And they are in this game right now, having their first tough game last week. They lose to Wisconsin, and now they are getting boat raced by Northwestern, who's run for 230 yards in the first half. Sometimes the fall in college football now, especially in the NIL era, and things happening as fast as they are, it is stunning. And especially stunning for a team like Penn State that had been back in a rarefied air, or at least thought to be back in that rarefied air, and now it feels like Penn State is starting over. They're completely starting over.
33: Well, they won those first three games. When you look at what Marshall, Temple, and Buffalo, lose a heartbreaker to Wisconsin. Now in Northwestern introducing the new Ryan Field, the shiny new stadium, where the sound system is so loud that in the broadcast booth, you literally had the Northwestern announcers pause because Boston's More Than a Feeling was too loud.
2: Oh, well.
33: That's how much they were cranking it up. Adiba! It's like, hold on.
2: Yeah. That needs to be played loud, though. More Than a Feeling. You can't play More Than a Feeling low.
33: No, I get it. But, like, it's just that constant barrage and wall of sound. But, you know,
2: everybody
33: also
2: has to know that Marianne is walking away. She's not saying Marianne is walking away.
33: It was a good run. Look, now you got the James Franklin-led Virginia Tech squad on a Friday night as well.
2: Yeah.
33: But
2: yeah,
33: watching
2: yeah,
33: Matt Campbell's squad tonight, I mean, they've been listless and pushed around both offensive and defensive lines, getting worked, and the big push up front. And when you look at Rocco Becht, he's had a couple of wide open receivers, kind of scattershot with his throwing, a little bit skittish, throwing behind guys.
2: So we'll keep you updated on the game tonight. But again, that's how fast it happens. That for a team like Penn State, just 1 year later, suddenly coach is gone, knew everything, and Penn State's lucky if they can get headlines now. I mean, really, that is it. It's an incredible, stunning fall for them. But speaking of stunning falls, what we told you was going to happen in July is the big story in football today, and it has happened. Tony Romo has parted ways with CBS following his OWI arrest in July. He will no longer work for CBS. Details of his payout are a little bit wider in variety of how much money Romo got to keep walking away. Again, there were 4 years and $75 million left on his contract. But coming off the OWI arrest, Tony Romo is done at CBS. Now, speaking of Tony Romo, next year at this time, he's going to be doing Penn State Northwestern on Friday night.
33: Could very
2: He's going to be doing that. Hey, Tony, you ever play in Illinois, Tony? Tony, ever play a game here? Ever play a game Penn State? Yeah, I forget your career. I know Eastern Illinois. Did you ever play at Illinois? Did you ever play at Northwestern? Tony, you play these games here? Right? Like that's what Tony Romo is. Wait, you know, ESPN2 for the Mac game of the week. You know, that's what Tony Romo is going to wind up doing, realizing, boy, I really screwed my career. And we told you the night it happened that Romo was going to be done at CBS. He was never going to do a game again. In July, when this happened, the next day, Romo was announced he was taken off the number one team. His return was up in the air, and nobody knew what his future was. They promoted J.J. Watt to the number one team with Jim Nance, and suddenly it was, whoa, whoa, whoa. They're doing this within a day of the arrest, and the video is embarrassing, and I get it. But they did this a day within the arrest. And all of a sudden, you know, they have one game between now and the middle of September. They have one game between now and opening day in the NFL that Tony Romo would have done. And he didn't have to do it. You know, it's a preseason game, the one preseason game nationally. He didn't have to do it. But the fact that CBS, within a day of this happening, took him off the number one team, said, we don't know when his return is coming, and everything is up in the air. You knew he was done. And the thing is like, I still feel the same way about it that I felt at the time, where it's good to see that there are consequences for bad decisions, right? This is a really bad decision. Romo embarrassed CBS. He embarrassed everybody. There are consequences for bad decisions. But what just doesn't stick right with me is that that's not why they let him go. They were done being in the Tony Romo business. They were done. They didn't like the fact that for whatever went on behind the scenes, they didn't want Tony Romo there at CBS anymore. We had heard reports. Was he the most easy guy to coach? No. Did he was the hardest worker? No. Everybody loved him when he came out first, was predicting plays, signed for a big contract, and all there has been is criticism of his broadcast career the last 5 or 6 years. He is a weekly headline for CBS that they can't stand, and this is, you know, CBS networks are still places that care about what people say on social media about their opinion of people, how they perform on television. Not something bad that they did, but just how they go on television. Oh, look at that. I can't tell you how many people are fired because, oh, on Twitter, somebody trends for a while that they don't like the job they're doing on TV. Oh, ESPN, we got to move on from Chris Berman because people, all they do is criticize. Every time he's on TV, Berman trends. It'll be like that happens. Ridiculously, it happens. But CBS was so tired of this, they used this as the excuse to get rid of him. Nothing has changed in that time frame. Nothing has changed with Tony Romo. Tony Romo could have very easily, if they wanted to, they could have said, listen, Tony, we're suspending you for that game in the preseason, and you will see in the regular season. It'll be very, you know, we could fine you, we could dock you money, whatever it is, but we're suspending you for that game, or we're going to suspend you for week one, come back, whatever it is. But they went to such levels to get out of the Tony Romo business, you knew they were just looking for an excuse for this to happen. They found it, they played it out however it is, and now it looks like it's over. Tony Romo thanks everybody for his time at CBS. He's moving on to whatever is next for him, and he'll be back broadcasting, I'm sure, somewhere. Like I said, maybe next year on a Friday night. But everything has turned out exactly how CBS wanted. So yeah, I'm glad that there are standards in a world where we seem to be less and less standards when you run afoul of protecting a shield, or when you run afoul of the law and things like this happen. But at the same time, I feel like if this was a guy they liked, they would have found a way to keep him. They would have found a way to say, yeah, no, it's J.J. Watt. Or not that J.J. Watt would ever do this, but I'm just throwing his name out there. Like, oh, if it was somebody else they liked, no, we're going to protect this person, and they're going to stay. We'll suspend them for a week. Whatever. They could have done nothing, and nobody would have cared. I mean, the public reaction to this would have been, okay, yeah, whatever. He's not on TV anyway. It's not like he's got a game on Sunday, and, oh, is Tony Romo going to broadcast on Sunday? He wasn't going to be on for a month and a half. People are like, yeah, okay, whatever. They could have done whatever they wanted to, and this is how they solved it.
33: Yeah, I mean, in this case, you know, but for the grace of all whatever power you believe in, like, nobody got hurt. Nothing happened from it. He would have gone into a rehabilitation or whatever change of his life needed to happen, and you still had 3 months before he really needed to show up for work, right? So plenty of time. But when you talk about how much money was still on the books, and you had a guy waiting and replacement and what, and how well he and Nance get along is already being subject to a lot of question. Right, like a lot of the booths, actually, it seems right now. There's like, do they really like each other? I don't know, but one in particular,
2: not everybody can be the Knicks, man. What did Dylan Harper say last week? We lost to four best friends,
33: that's right.
2: Man. We lost to four.
33: We
2: best
33: lost
2: friends.
33: To those
2: four
33: guys.
2: Best
33: that's
2: friends.
33: Why we lost.
2: Four best friends.
33: Because they're all buddies. but very much that, right? You're looking at J.J. Watt was the guy in waiting. You had those promos. I don't know that they were already cut this offseason. Hey, what do you guys all doing? Oh, we're kind of busy. Like, Romo might have gotten left out of any of that, the way those were up and on TV promoting the new season, and he was no part of it. So you knew, we said it first guest, and then once the promo started, I was like, if they're not even going to include him in that, he ain't coming back. Like, there's no chance, right? Or he's just so demoted to a regional fourth CBS game, but you're not going to pay a guy that kind of money. So this became their out. And they took it, whatever lessons learned. Hopefully, you know, he goes and finds a place to bring him on as a reclamation project. Plenty of opportunities with the way broadcasts are done now for college football. Plenty of streamers and different networks involved in the broadcasting. But also an opportunity for him to go look back at, hey, once upon a time, everybody liked me. And what did I do right back then? What do I need to go back to, you know, school and work on to reclaim one of those top spots and rehabilitate, you know, that side of my image as well? Because we talked about it for years. You know, the number of, where it just became like a chuckle fest with he and Nance of, hey, what'd you think of that, Jim? What do you think they're gonna call?
0: Jim, they fired me, Jim, can you believe that, Jim, call me back, Jim. I keep getting your phone, Jim, can you believe this, Jim, call me back, Jim, oh, this isn't Jim. Oh, Jim, what do you mean new number? Jim, this is Jim's number, Jim, you don't call me, Jim.
33: New phone, who this? But yes, CBS doing what was inevitable. Yeah, again, whatever that buyout is, I don't know. I haven't seen a lot of glowing reviews for Watt, but I haven't seen the poison pens come out yet either. So we'll see how the season progresses. But the one clip we got where Nance clearly wasn't paying attention to anything he was saying. We'll live in infamy.
0: Yeah. Well, I'm sorry. What was that? Well, I'm sorry. What? Okay.
33: Who's God, that? God, what?
0: What was that? What? What'd you say? What was it?
33: Okay. Never heard of him.
0: Yeah, I mean, real, look, and just, you know, to button this, like, it's not that he's not going to work again. Romo is still a really big name, but, like, I don't see this as a case where, hey, he gets paid, he gets let go, he jumps to another big, high-paying job. No. Some guys can do that, right? Some guys can do that where, yo, this happened, I got let go for whatever reason, whether it's a budget thing or your disagreement, and then you just jump to something just as big. He's going to have to start over, and it's going to be humbling. And that's what I mean when I say he's going to be on, like, ESPN2, the Mac Game of the Week next year. Like, that's going to be where, hey, we're welcome our teammate Tony Romo here. Hey, great to be here in what city is this? This is not Evanston.
33: Hang wow, on. You're doing Hang a full on. Flip Hang the guitar over where they've written it on the duct tape on the back of the guitar.
0: Because no town rocks like Springfield. I mean, that's what he's going to have to do to come back, and that's going to be the return of Romo. Now, does he ever get back up the ladder to the top? Like, that's going to be a thing, man. It's not going to be suddenly where, hey, Romo is just, you know, you're right back doing Monday Night Football or anything like that. Like, he's going to have to really work his way. And maybe the one thing I will say is this the final thing that gets him back saying, hey, I really got to bust my ass to work to get back here, and I got to be the guy I was when I first came out, and I was predicting plays, and I was working really hard, and I was doing things that nobody saw before, because, you know, there's still a market for that. Nobody else has done that. It's not like anybody else has come in and predicted plays like Romo has. You thought other people were going to come in and do it. You're like, oh, wow, Romo, what a breath of fresh air he's doing. I bet you so many guys can do it. Guys can't. Because they would be doing it if they, okay, that's this play here. It's just a new trend. No one else is really doing that. Yeah, so he can get back to doing that. He's got a path, but boy, is it going to be something.
33: Yeah, some of that, do you want to do the work, right? Because as he started his career, he still knew those coordinators, those coaches, those tendencies, all those teams that he'd game planned against. So he knew those defensive coordinators. Well, those guys have cycled out. And that's part of why I think the predictive thing went away. He didn't have the answers anymore, right? Tom Brady always saying, why did I play so well? Well, I had the answers. Insert your jokes here if you're a Jets fan or whatever else.
0: Well, we know he did. There's no joke. We know he did. I know he had the answers.
33: But the point just being, he'd seen it all, done it all. And for Romo, a lot of that was the same thing for those first couple of years. Well, a lot of those guys are gone. And some of those coaches are now competing for the jobs he wants, right? I mean, how many years is McVay really going to grind as a coach? Yeah. Yeah. Mike Tomlin getting rave reviews for what he's done with NBC. Sean Payton, is he a Booth guy? Maybe not. Maybe not. But like, there's plenty of other coaches that I think would love to get their crack in there as well. Not to mention the plethora of former players waiting for their shot.
0: There's no time like October. The NLDS is here, streaming live on Fox One. Both NLDS series can be seen on Fox One. Braves Dodgers beginning Saturday, 4 p.m. Eastern. Padres Brewers Saturday, 8:30 p.m. Eastern. 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And speaking of the MLB postseason, do we have a brand spanking new big Shohei Ohtani story that just broke coming your way next right here? 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
26: From the Kelloland Live Doppler Storm Center.
27: Pretty typical October weather on the way for the weekend. Overnight tonight, low 49. Then tomorrow, mostly sunny. A bit breezy with a brisk southwest wind. But a high of 70, which is about normal for this time of year. We lose just a few degrees on Sunday. Mostly sunny again. 66, a very light northerly breeze for Sunday. From the Storm Center, Kelloland TV, I'm meteorologist Jay Trobeck.
5: Yeah. LeVar Arrington, Brady Quinn, and Jonas Knox.
8: Credit due, hat off to Munkin. You know, you sound crazy. What do they say? When you're going after your dream and you tell people your dreams, people tell you how crazy you are. You're crazy. You're delusional. And he has the Cleveland Browns at 3-1 after a divisional opponent in the Pittsburgh Steelers, who were coming off of a big victory over the Cincinnati Bengals. So give them credit, but I think this is honestly, potentially, this is more of an indictment on the Pittsburgh Steelers than it is a feel-good story for the Cleveland Browns.
1: Wow. Well, let me just give credit where credit's due. A lot of credit goes to the Cleveland Browns, their defense, too, for their game plan. I don't think they made it easy on the Steelers, on Rodgers, no matter what it was. Whether it was the audibles, the first play call, the lack of play call, which it seems like Rodgers and Mike McCarthy get a little frustrated with one another, or maybe just Rodgers gets frustrated with McCarthy. Whatever the case may be, this is a young, talented roster. We've talked about that before. This is a great fit for Deshaun Watson and what Todd Monken wants to do offensively. And right now, it's showing out. It's proving out.
28: I don't understand this need for a
4: well, feel good story. Really happy for the guy. Really,
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4: 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You do?
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0: 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There's no time like October. The NLDS is here, streaming live on Fox 1. Braves against the Dodgers. Padres taking on the top-seeded Brewers. Win, and you are one step closer to the World Series. Lose, your season is over. Postseason baseball at its best, the kind of October magic that doesn't wait for the recap. Here's the good news. You can

0: postseason. Will he be healthy? The left knee, the right bicep, still going to linger. Otani said, I'm just going to have to manage this throughout the playoffs. Now, this is a big deal simply because we have seen players at all different levels be able to play through injury and still be the same player they are, right? And this is not a question of want to or desire. It's just, hey, are there injuries? I'm dinged up, but I can play through this and be okay, right? I can do, and I can still be the guy you wouldn't notice. The only thing we'd notice is Otani, okay, he's not pitching. We know he's not going to do that.
1: Mm-hmm.
0: But every single time we have seen, I feel like in, you know, Dodgers, Angels as well, every time we have seen him take a downtick in his batting, this is the best player any of us have ever seen in baseball. Every time we have seen his production take a downtick, what generally follows? Otani is battling an injury, right? We've seen that a lot. And you know, whether it's the amount that he's being used, whether it's a fact that the injury affects his swing more than an injury would affect somebody else, I generally see Otani as a guy that the injuries we have seen him have so far have taken away from his production. It's not where you can say, well, he gets on, he's not going to be the threat to steal because he can't run the bases. But generally we have seen him because, you know, look, everything he has done so far in his career has been so incredible. We haven't seen a guy hit like him and pitch like him and have his skill set that when he has a time where, boy, he's been slumping the last couple of weeks. Oh, guess what? Yeah, bicep flared up or the knee flared up a little bit. Every time that happens, he's not the same guy. And this worries me going into the playoffs that because of that with Otani, we're seeing a diminished Otani now starting tomorrow, and it's not going to get better. Like, this is not a story to blow off. Like, this is a story to go, okay, now we really have to see how things go for him. Is he going to, you know, is his swing going to be there? Is he going to be able to get back in? Remember, he hasn't played a lot, right? The IL all the way to here. Is he going to be able to have his timing back so quickly? We asked that about Aaron Judge. This is not a story to blow off.
1: No, and look, it even starts to creep into what the offseason becomes, but let's tackle the postseason first. You know, we got news of the myriad injuries piecemeal. Like, he's got this. Oh, wait, now, okay, he's working on it. No, he's now got the biceps. Okay. And now there's a neck thing. And now all of that. And then they were hesitant to put him on the IL, right, for the longest time, whether that was, you know, pride or some sort of strategy. Hey, he'll shake it off. But part of the interview he did today is also they haven't been able to figure out what the root cause of any of it is, which is a whole other problem. And you know, they start talking about, well, is there a surgery in the offing, whatever. Again, don't want to get the cart ahead of the horse, but you know, you've got a guy that's pitched, hit a lot of games, a lot of wear and tear, add the work on the base paths and everything else, and you've got a body breaking down at the end of this season, right? When you talk about the Dodgers runs the last 2 years, they were not easy paths, right? For anybody that wants to conveniently forget what it took to actually win those two World Series, but that's an extra month of grind, right? That's an extra third of a season,
0: yeah,
1: that they've played. So when it comes down to it, again, he didn't pitch in most of that, whatever, but you're looking at just a guy that he's mortal, and it becomes one thing and you try to overcorrect, begets another. And now you come into the postseason, you have no idea. Now you're feeling better because the rest of the squad has started to rally, right? Mookie Betts.
0: Yeah, that's
1: and
0: the that, that's a good
1: couldn't
0: point.
1: Hit or do anything sure. Forever.
0: Yeah. Yeah.
1: So looking for a silver lining, at least some of the other components are raising their game back to what you would have expected. But yeah, this is certainly a huge blow, but it's nice to get a bit of clarity here on the eve of tomorrow's 184-degree game.
0: Yeah, I mean, look, can he get his timing and adjustments back through these injuries that have kept him out and less productive? Like, that's a difficult thing. It's really hard to say, I didn't play a lot. I played all season. I had issues and difficulties. Still, when he was healthy, he still was Shohei Ohtani. Well, let's be honest.
1: Right. He had those stretches where he was unstoppable. That's right.
0: I mean, yeah, you get to the end of the year and you're not playing a lot and you're trying to get your timing back right away in a level of play that quite frankly, blows away anything the Dodgers have played at all season, because now it's the playoffs now. This is not just, hey, we're steamrolling our way to our 45th consecutive NL West title. This is a really big deal now that we're doing this. This is, I, that's

0: this is going to be tough. This is, again, it's not a story to blow off.
1: No, it's certainly concerning has this entire period, because you haven't had much in the way of clarity. Not that you really have it here, right? We just know he's hurt, and they haven't figured out what the answer is. I don't know that it makes you feel any better, but if he's available, that's, and his bat's in the lineup, it at least affects how the Braves have to attack him and attack the lineup trying to pitch, and seeing what Dave Roberts does in terms of how he bats him in the lineup and who's in and around him, right, in terms of those late-inning pitching assignments and replacements and bullpen management and stuff. 70% of Ohtani is still 100% of virtually any other player in the league. Mm-hmm. Not that I'm trying to smack down the rest of Major League Baseball, but let's call it what it is. He just affects so much. So just have his presence is a nice bonus. But it would be nice to get a little bit more of a certainty as to where you're heading in terms of treatment and potentially. Not that anybody's 100% at this time either, Jason. But when you're looking at three big injuries concurrently, that is a mess.
0: Now, the flip side of this, because the other part of the story now, for all the teams, right? Now we're getting the four teams that had buys, because, you know, American League. The four teams coming by is coming to play. And what you are seeing now today with the Dodgers and the Braves should tell you that, okay, whatever you want to choose, you choose rust versus rest, which is always the big question. Oh, would you rather be the team that sits out and then has to worry about dusting the rust off to play a few days later, or would you rather be the team that played? You stay hot. However, you've played a lot of baseball now. Are you going to run into a team that's better and more well-rested? The story with the Dodgers and Braves today, outside of Shohei Ohtani, should tell you that rust is always the one you are choosing. Because this is one of the few, we got into this a little bit last night, and it's one of the few things I give Rob Manfred, and Bud Selig as well, into Rob Manfred credit for, is that we are in a great spot right now. The MLB playoffs is better than it's ever been. They do everything great, except for you really should reseed at the end of round so you don't have the potential like you have in the American League, where the three worst teams are on one side of the bracket.
1: Hey, Jason.
0: Team. But outside of that, I can't. That happened. You're in. You don't worry about it. They're not taking your spot away.
1: No, is that one of your new campaign things? The milk, $2, gas, whatever. And now I will get MLB's playoffs reseeded. Damn it. If it kills me.
0: But that's because outside of that, everything else is terrific, right? Everything else is fantastic, especially now, because when the regular season has never meant less in any other sport, right? Never meant less. Baseball's making the regular season worth more by adding these playoff teams, right? What are you talking about? Everybody fights for the bye in the first round of the playoffs because you want it, because you want to have time off, because the main thing you want to do is you want to rest that pitching staff. That's the main thing. After coming through the heat of September, you want time off. You want to be able to set up your rotation exactly the way you want it. You don't want to have to go through blood, sweat, and tears of two or three games in the middle of the week where you're using your best pitchers and then look where you are. Because what was the story today? Dodgers said, yep, we got our rotation all set. Scooble's getting the ball, game one, we're all good. Okay, great. Walt Weiss, what are you doing for the Braves? Yeah, we don't know yet. What do you mean? The game is tomorrow.
1: What do you mean?
0: Yeah, we don't know. We don't know yet. We don't know. We're going to use our bullpen a lot. We're going to rely a lot on our bullpen, but we don't really know.
1: Like Ben Johnson with his quarterback. Yeah. I don't have to tell you.
0: Yeah. But it doesn't matter. I mean, obviously, you want your team to know, hey, we're putting out our best pitcher we can, but they can't. They needed Chris Sale for two innings last night to move on from the Phillies. Could he pitch in game two? Yeah. Will he? I don't know. It's kind of tough. But the fact that Walt Weiss said, yeah, we're going to rely on our bullpen a lot the first two games, that's not what you want to hear.
1: Not confidence. That's what inspiring, no.
0: But that's what happens when you have to, you're a wild card and you have to play your way through. The road should be harder. It should be harder for you as a wild card to get to where you are. There should be much more of a reward for the teams in the regular season. And right now, no team rewards the best teams better than baseball, because the bye is a really, really big deal. And because because of all the different things you're able to do. Because look at all the teams that moved on. Their rotations are a mess now, right?
1: Yeah.
0: We're trying to fail. Like, look, Cam Schlittler, he might pitch one game in the ALDS. One game he might pitch, right? Who knows? You might have to move stuff around, whether you get a rain out or something. But all these teams now are just trying to duct tape stuff back together for this round, except for the four teams coming off the bye, because they were able to take time, say, this is what we want to do. Our bullpen is rested. We are ready to go. We will see you for game one this weekend after having a week's worth of workouts. Everything is fine. Always choose rust over playing, rest over whatever you want to say, streetlights over spotlights, whatever you want to do it. You always choose this, especially in Major League Baseball.
1: Well, and then when the series is over, if it goes the other way, you say, well, clearly you want to come in with some momentum after winning.
0: Yeah. Hey, clearly, not having a pitching plan like Walt Weiss is really what you want. Hey, I wanted to just, you know, I manage by the seat of my pants. I might wake up tomorrow, just throw a bunch of names in a hat and pull them out. Hey, I pulled out Maddox. Oh, it's Mike Maddox. Oh, man, I'm wrong Maddox. Like, I don't know, but you telling me, how does that fill you with confidence when the day before game one? What do you think, Skip? Yeah, I don't know. I mean, I we got to talk about it. I really have no idea. What do you mean you have no idea? Yeah, no, I don't know. I don't know what we're going to do.
1: But here's the thing. Was he honest or cagey? I think he was just being, we haven't figured it out. I don't know.
0: I mean, they know who the pitchers are. I mean, it's
1: they're all
0: like
1: on the electrostimulus machine. We're going to see who responds best.
0: They know who's that. This is not like, hey, we got four quarterbacks to prepare for. This is what the team will do if Bajan's the quarterback. This is what they'll do if Keenum's the quarterback. This is what they do if Bob Avellini is the quarterback. I mean, it's a little bit different in baseball than it is
1: Jason,
0: in football.
1: What do you think? Did they have him in that tank? What was it called from Star Wars when they're
0: bringing the back to tank.
1: Yeah, there you go.
0: Bringing it back after.
1: Yeah. Attacked by
0: after the Wampa attacks.
1: Wampa. There you go. Now he's floating.
0: He's in the back to tank getting ready.
1: Nicely done.
0: Exit Outbound to Fresca. Exit Swollen Dome. Jason Smith, Mike Harmon live from the Fox Sports Radio studios. Time now to find out what's trending in the wide world of sports from a guy who will bat second in DH if Ohtani can't. It's Steve DeSager.
2: I'm ready. Put me in, coach.
0: We got the
2: four MLB division. I don't think it's going to happen. The four MLB division series all begin on Saturday, including Braves at Dodgers, 4 p.m. Eastern time on Fox TV. Pitcher Tarek Skubal is due to start for L.A. in the 100-degree heat there this weekend. Yes, it's a day game. On FS1 at 8:30 p.m. Eastern Saturday, it'll be the Padres at top-seeded Milwaukee. The Padres will start lefty Robbie Ray. His ERA in 9 starts with San Diego, 5.02. On Sunday, FS1 will have both National League playoff games from Milwaukee, 4 p.m. Eastern time, then from L.A., 8 p.m. Eastern Sunday night. Now, the best of five starts Saturday with the White Sox at Cleveland. The Yankees play a game one at Tampa Bay Saturday, and then the AL teams will have Sunday off. The NBA preseason starts this weekend, and in the WNBA, a game three tonight to end the first round of the playoffs. They've just ended the third quarter. Dallas is leading at Golden State, 59-54. Among the five NHL games, Washington was a 5-2 winner at Carolina. Rangers pitched a shutout at Detroit, 2-0. Jets at home lead with 5 minutes to go, 3-2 against Boston. In the second, Blues lead at Dallas, 2-0. And underway, scoreless late in the first, the Ducks at Vegas. As for the football, yes, on Fox TV tonight, Northwestern, dare I say, is dominating Penn State 24-7 late in the third quarter. And there in the final minute at Virginia Tech, Pitt is holding on 35-33 against Vatech, which is driving. To the pro news, Minnesota Vikings wide receiver Justin Jefferson is out this Sunday with an ankle injury. Eagles wide receiver Devontae Smith out with a bad hamstring. But Rams wideout Puka Nacua will return to play Sunday at Philadelphia. Defensive tackle Aaron Donald of the Rams out with a bad back. Seahawks rookie running back Jadarian Price out with a chest injury for Sunday against the Chargers. Texans wide receiver Nico Collins practiced fully. He will play Sunday against the Cowboys. And the 49ers say wide receiver Mike Evans is a game-time decision with a strained rib. San Francisco will host Denver. 49ers owner Jed York was suspended 6 games by the league and fined $500,000 after his arrest in August. He's already served 3 games. Back to you.
0: Thank you, Steve-O. The Jason Smith Show with my big... live from the Fox Sports Radio studios. 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The crown is yours. Well, as it always is, here on the show, it is a Football Friday. We get our picks of the week going, coming up next, including one pick that is personal between Mike Harmon and myself.
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4: Yeah, this is Covino and Rich.
8: Tyreek Hill. A lot of buzz. I was hearing buzz about Tyreek Hill late last week. And, you know, I think my girlfriend was asking about, like, what's the deal? What's the status with Tyreek Hill? Because she's doing fantasy stuff or whatever. And I remember looking it up, and it's like, they're looking for a mid-October return. I'm like, dang, that's pretty quick. Mid-October return, Tyreek Hill. And
9: when your girlfriend told you she was into all, like, fantasy, I bet you didn't think that's what...
8: Yeah, I'm like, wait, what do you mean, Tyreek Hill? And it said, as of last week, there's a lot of speculation, you know, and I was doing some research on, you know, what's his deal? Speculation that he could be a good fit back in KC, right? In fact, Showboy Mahomes mentioned that.
9: What'd he say?
8: Showboy Mahomes. He said something about, yo, bring him back. Join the party because they're back. Oh, he said back in the KC groove.
1: Oh, so yeah,
8: we're back in the KC groove.
10: And he shouted out Tyreek Hill. 10 times.
9: Yeah, I know. Straight out of the 49ers headquarters and all the 49er fan sites, Tyreek Hill pours cold water on the buzz that Tyreek Hill was going to join up with Brock Purdy and Kittle.
8: Right, because that was a rumor last week.
9: And that was like a cool rumor. Like, oh, if Tyreek Hill goes to the Niners, what a deep threat they'd have. Like, that would be insane.
8: And
9: right?
8: We say last week because, according to social media, he threw out one of those cryptic tweets. Yeah,
10: he's hinting.
8: Yeah, he's dropping hints. And he threw out a tweet that said,
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14: Are you a believer in the elf from Cleveland? That's their mascot. Deshaun Watson's 3-1 Cleveland squad. Are you a believer in them being authentic? Does this have staying power? Yeah, sure. I've seen enough. I think we should cancel the rest of the NFL season right now. Cleveland is 3-1. Why don't we just give Deshaun Watson the Walter Payton Man of the Year award, because a lot of the NFL media is trying to give him that. And the Browns are closing in on 72 Dolphins territory. We'll just pretend that first loss didn't happen. And they should actually move some of their home games from Cleveland over to Canton and just play there, because all these players are going to end up enshrined with gold jackets. Never mind the 14 penalties against Pittsburgh, or Deshaun Watson missing some bunny throws.
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1: Rip the knob off. Send it in. I'll put it on the wall as proof.
0: So, beginning our big football Friday predictions, prognostications moment here, we got two big games from the NFL, two intra-conference games to break down. Maybe the game of the week, certainly the sexiness of it with the history between the teams, and now it looks like Denver is back to being Denver. Broncos and the 49ers. I get that the 49ers are feeling great about themselves right now. They're 3-0. Brock Purdy's being mentioned on a short list for MVP candidates. This is the game where Denver brings San Francisco back to earth. Their offense is starting to light it up now, especially in the second half. Their defense is still top three. San Francisco's injuries are killers. They're just killers. They got Jags at wide receiver. I don't know if even this game is even close. Right? Like, I didn't think this is like a field goal escape game. I can see Denver just rolling away in this game as San Francisco's schedule is going to start to get real for them. It's a great start, but when you're doing this with players and all the big weapons that you have there that are in their 30s and you already can see the health is a thing, Denver is younger. They are more athletic. This is a team that is ready for a big signature win, and they're going to get it on Sunday. I can see, hey, 14, 7-3, 10-7, 10-10, 13-10, then suddenly it's 20-10, 27-10, and it winds up 37-17. I can see it being that kind of game for the Broncos.
1: San Francisco, 2.5-point favorite, 48.5 is your total for this one. Evans, a game-time decision, as Steve DeSager told us. I have no idea what the hell a strained rib is. That's kind of interesting to me, but you do have other injuries when you're looking at Bosa off a calf
0: injury.
1: Maybe
0: the rib gets bigger. Maybe that somehow the rib gets bigger. The big, maybe it's a steroid for a rib. I don't know.
1: The muscle, the rib just gets the bigger. Muscles in the rib cage, I guess. But when you break it down like that, I one rib. And then you've got Trent Williams, who's coming off a stinger. So that's a huge one, particularly when you look at the aggressiveness of that Denver front. I'm going to go the other way. I'm going to say the good times keep rolling in San Francisco because they're not broken yet. They're bending. They're bending, and they're problematic. The Trent Williams thing's really who worries me most.
0: Yeah, that's a big deal.
1: Yeah,
0: big
1: that, deal. That one's the biggest deal. But more McCaffrey, more screen passes, and Purdy with the timely completion by a field goal. They take the win.
0: Now the big game.
1: Yeah.
0: Jason Smith versus Mike Harmon.
1: Oh, I thought you were going Detroit, Carolina.
0: We'll get to that. Okay. The Jets and the Bears.
1: Bears.
0: Now, first of all, what's our bet going to be on this game? Not point spread. I'm a man. I'm 40. I'm a man. What's our bet on this game, win or lose?
1: You said, I don't want the points. I don't need the points. 3.5. We do food all the time. So, that seems kind of boring. So,
0: all right. $1 million. $1 million. What do you think?
1: They don't pay me the same they pay you.
0: All right, so you're backing
1: out. I'm just
0: the
1: whiff guy.
0: You obviously don't trust the Bears as much.
1: No, it's a negotiating process at this point.
0: Then we should just bet food then. We should bet food for everybody. That way everybody wins.
1: No, everybody always wins.
0: Oh, no, here's what we do.
1: This is what we do. I've spent, they're like my children. I've spent that much money.
0: I got it. This is what we do. This is what we do. So if the Jets win, so every night, basically, it's a combination of you and me, DeSager, Monsi, Frostburg, Tyshirt, whoever's editing on the shows. Right. So I will draft three people that if the Jets win, you pay food for. And if the Bears win, three people that I pay food for. That way we get them rooting against each other. And that'd be really cool. It's not just you versus me.
1: Yeah, but
0: we get them rooting against each other,
1: too. Yeah, but now they're fighting each other. That's not good. I'm all about teamwork and camaraderie.
0: No, this is football. There's no room for that.
1: Yeah, but then they get hungry and the work gets sloppy, or maybe they're cursing if they're doing a news update. I don't know.
0: Hungry
1: Steve DeSager could go sideways on me.
0: Then we let them pick the team they want. And if that team wins, the other person pays for it. Like if DeSager says, oh, I think the Bears are going to win, I'll take the Bears. Okay. That way, if the Bears win, I buy food for DeSager.
1: That's an interesting concept.
0: I like that. That way you can't be upset. You can't be upset. Listen, you picked who you wanted to pick.
1: Either that, or I was going to make you dress up as an Ewok or something.
0: Dude, you think there's Ewok costumes?
1: 100%. The Star Wars brand is strong. Cosplay is going through the roof. There are Comic Cons everywhere.
0: When you say the Star Wars brand is strong, you know it's not 1997, right? You know,
1: Right? But when you talk about merchandising and collectors, we talk about the money being spent in the overall marketplace, not just cards, but the memorabilia and all of those things. You know, it's there, man. And it's almost Halloween. Come on now.
0: All right. So here's what we got to do. We'll find out who wants who. what team they want to root for, and then the loser pays for the food for those people. Deal. All right, very good. That'll work. And then we'll also pick the game, and coming up in a few minutes, I'll tell you exactly why the Jets are going to roll the Bears. It's not going to be a great week.
1: They're going to roll the Bears?
0: I still love the Bears. Super Bowl caliber team. Everything we said. But, boy, this game might go a little bit different than you think. It's a big Football Friday preview. We got more from the NFL, more out of college football next right here. Jason and Mike, Jets, yo. We are Fox
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12: Day in sports history.
13: October 2nd, 1978. The Yankees and Red Sox had to play a one-game tiebreaker to decide the winner of the AL East after they both ended with identical 99-63 records. The Sox were the home team after winning a coin toss and were up 2-0 before Bucky Dent, a player with only 40 home runs in his 12-year career, hit a three-run homer that gave the Yankees the lead they would keep and would end up winning the World Series.
12: And that's what happened. This day in sports history.
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19: In college football on Fox TV, Northwestern at home leads Penn State 31-7 under 12 minutes to go. Pitt just won at Virginia Tech 35-33. Vontech missed a 36-yard field goal attempt on the final play. The kicker protested. It was ruled no good. Minnesota Vikings wide receiver Justin Jefferson out this Sunday with an ankle injury. Eagles wide receiver Devontae Smith out with a bad hamstring. Rams wide receiver Puka Nacua will return to play Sunday at Philadelphia, and Texans star wide receiver Nico Collins practiced fully and will play Sunday. The four MLB division series all begin on Saturday, including Braves at Dodgers, 4 p.m. Eastern Time on Fox TV. In the NHL, we've got five games tonight, including a Washington win 5-2 at Carolina. In the WNBA playoffs, 5 minutes to go. Dallas now down 2 at Golden State. I'm Steve DeSager.
0: My reputation as one of the greatest prognosticators in the history of sports. Can I help you?
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0: 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The crown is yours. So our Football Friday, we got Jason Cole stopping by in a few minutes. NFL Insider, all the latest news, but we continue our preview of the games by finalizing who's got who for the big Smith versus Harmon Jets Bears game coming up on Sunday. Before we get to that, because this is like a court case, we should present all the evidence before everybody chooses, right? Because what's going to happen is this. We pick, you know, we buy food on the show all the time. People are going to pick the team they're rooting for between the Jets and the Bears on Sunday. All of us, everybody on the show, all of us friends, everything. And what if that team wins, then the loser buys food for them. Only the loser buys food. Only the winners get fed. Losers do not eat after this is over. Now, for both sides of the coin, let me just tell you this. It was a great escape last week. Case Keenum was a great story.
1: What do you mean awesome. Escape?
0: It was a great story.
1: They dominated that game.
0: It was a great escape.
1: You were sitting next to me. There was no escape.
0: It was an escape because you got to play a team that's playing terrible and has a lot of problems.
1: They're a Super Bowl favorite.
0: You escaped. Not after last week. Not after last. Look, Case Keenum, what we saw last week, and I'm 100% on. I believe what I said last week. Nothing should show you the Bears are a Super Bowl team more than being able to win like that over the Eagles with a third-string quarterback that hadn't played in a couple of years. That's a really big deal, man, and that is absolutely fantastic. On the flip side of it, the Jets' defense is much better than the Eagles. They are healthy now. They're getting all their guys back. They're going to be at 100%. This is not an offense where last week it was Jahmyr Gibbs, second best running back in the NFL and a great Lions offense. They stopped him the entire first half, couldn't stop Jahmyr Gibbs in the second half. It's okay. What have the Jets done so far this year against offenses that were not quite as good? They've made them look awful. This is not a Bears offense now without Caleb Williams that projects to be phenomenal. Watch what happens on Sunday. The Jets defense, you're going to wind up starting Case Keenum. I'm sure that's how it's going to go. I know Ben Johnson's being cagey, whatever. He's going to start Case Keenum. You're going to start Case Keenum. We will see Tyson Bagent at some point because, boy, the Jets defense is going to dominate this game. The Jets offense, there's no Breece Hall, which is a big deal for me.
1: No Adonai Mitchell.
0: But, they still threw the football great without Mitchell last week. Geno Smith has done a terrific job so far, being like a game manager plus is what Geno Smith's been doing, pushing the ball downfield. The Jets offense has been pretty good, even with missing guys. It's not going to be easy offensively, but they will get enough points, and the defense will dominate. I know it's 3.5 points, which is you're telling me, wait, the Bears and the Jets are even money on a level field? Yeah, sort of. I won't need the points. The Jets defense does it on Sunday, and I'll even go even bolder with this. The Jets get their first interception in over a year on Sunday against the Bears. Boom! Counselor, your witness.
1: You've made that prediction for now how many, 27 straight weeks?
0: No.
1: As long as it's been since that Knicks championship.
0: No. I've never said the Jets are getting an interception.
1: They're going to get them. This is the one they get a guy.
0: I've never said they're getting an interception. No. Don't put words in my mouth. Not happening.
1: A lot of fights in Chicago this week. Should Keenum get the chance to make it, take it, or should Tyson Bagent get the opportunity to quarterback? After what Keenum did last week, how do you bench a guy? That being said, run game, you let DeAndre Swift, who's been nursing an injury all week, expected to go, more Menungai. Tough defensive front for your Jets, no question about it. Bears back-to-back weeks allowing fewer than 10 points. Bears 24, Jets 16.
0: Now I'm going to finish. Since I started, I get to rebut you. I'm going to go even bolder. Not only will the Jets get their first interception Sunday, they will pick off Keenum and Bagent, who will wind up playing because they'll have to go to him.
1: Look at you.
0: Two interceptions on Sunday, Keenum and Bagent. Go big or go home. Jets.
1: 1 week after calling for your coach's head due to clock management. Now you're chesty. I like it.
0: I know. I'm insane. I know.
1: Look, you're feeling good. You got three more weeks while you're the defending champion before you put that trophy back up to fight.
0: We're still the defending champion.
1: But as soon as we tip the ball off for the new season, we start fighting again. You're no longer the champ. Now you're the Knicks. 26-27. All that said, Bears, this is my week of good feelings, okay? And it's going to continue. The Wildcats are kicking the asses of Matt Campbell's Penn State squad, 31-7 here, midway through the fourth, and it's been an absolute bludgeoning in that new stadium. White Sox are going to beat the Guardians tomorrow. Bears continue it early on Sunday, dismantling the Jets. There you go.
0: Okay, so we have
1: the era of Harmon.
0: Justin Frostberg is with me. He is picking the Jets because he says, dude, all you've done is curse teams the last month by saying they're going to do well. So, yes, I'm taking the Jets because you cursed the Bears by calling them a Super Bowl team. So he's with me with the Jets.
2: Well, that's good.
0: All right. Steve DeSager, where are you? Remember, the team you pick, that if that wins, you get free food.
2: Well, the Chicago Bears, as I recall, are 2-0 when it's not raining. Therefore, these Chicago Bears are going to take it this weekend. And for what it's worth, NFL Network did say tonight Tyson Bagent expected to start after getting first team reps.
1: How about that?
2: See? Don't care about that. I know they would kind of ride the hot hand. That was what we all expected. But I like how they played as a team Monday night, just not the quarterback.
0: Okay. All right. Very good. Okay. All right. So you are taking the Bears.
2: Yes.
1: Bears.
0: All right. Okay. Now, Alex Tyson.
1: He said, watch me.
0: Alex Teicher, what are you doing? Who are you taking?
3: This is more simpler for me because I'm not a sports fan, I guess you could say. So it's like, how would the food taste better?
2: Taking New Orleans.
3: Right? Well, that's a good one, Steve.
0: New Orleans.
3: I would have Drew Brees still played.
0: I'm taking San Francisco. I'm going to Bodine Bakery. I'm taking San Francisco.
3: No, if Drew Brees was still there, Steve, I'd think about it.
2: Bonnets forever.
3: Yeah. So here's the thing. What tastes better, right? And who do I believe will have more fun buying the food for me? I'm absolutely going the Bears because having Jason pay for food, it's so sweet. It's so good. Oh, I can't wait to run up the bill.
0: Wow. Okay. So here's what's going on. So
3: Steve, you did hear no limit, right? He just said, who do you want to pay?
1: Oh, I didn't hear that.
3: No limit, baby. Korean barbecue.
0: No limit. Wait a minute. What are you talking about?
3: I'm making the rules, baby.
0: What do you mean no limit?
3: Korean barbecue, Steve.
0: So if the Jets
2: didn't
0: win,
2: you say in the hallway to one of the interns, here's my card, get ready.
3: Yeah.
0: So if the Bears win, I am buying food for Harmon and T-shirt and Steve. And if the Jets win, Harmon, you're buying food for me in Frostburg.
1: Okay.
2: And if it's a repeat of Harmon's hot dogs from last week, I'm cool with that. Those are great.
0: Hot dog, hot diggity dog.
2: I do not have expensive taste, Jason Smith.
0: Okay. No, that's okay. Hey, come on. A good hot dog is still a good hot dog.
2: I'm an American.
0: Yeah.
2: Not going to apologize.
1: USA. USA.
2: It's still baseball season. Yeah.
0: Make Harmon go to Dodger Stadium and bring back some Dodger dogs. I want four Dodger dogs.
1: I can find those in the grocery aisle.
2: Let's see. It'll be $40 to park.
0: Boy, that's a real
1: It took Harmon nine and a half hours to get that meal assembled.
0: Yeah. Harmon bringing in the hot dogs and the helmet nachos. Yeah, 100%. There we go.
1: I'll be happy to replicate that if that becomes the order. I will do nachos, loaded nachos. We'll figure it out.
2: By the way, I have noticed that maybe you're not aware that the playoff tickets for this divisional series round at Dodger Stadium last year were about $90. I looked at the prices the first day they went on sale about a week ago. Top deck, very top row, $155 for the Dodger game tomorrow. And then, of course, this is before they knew the opponent or the game time. And now they put it at a 100-degree day at 1 in the afternoon. There is a sell-off going on. You can get the same seats for under 100, a lot of them upstairs, considering what's going on in L.A. weather-wise this weekend.
0: Man. All right, so there you go. It's going to be hot. It's going to be
1: hot dog.
0: So there's our Jets Bears bet. We'll have more NFL coming up in a few minutes when Jason Cole stops by. However, got to tell you what just happened in the WNBA playoff game right now between the Valkyries and the Wings. It's been a Dallas Wings lead most of the game. Obviously, it's a win-or-go-home game. You're talking about a 2-7 game. Golden State proven to be one of the top teams in the league all season long. And all of a sudden, hey, wait a minute. We could have the next round of the playoffs without the number one and number two seeds. But this is what happened off the court. In a timeout that saw Golden State cut the lead to one, Valkyries head coach Natalie Nakasi was talking to the referee animatedly about something, right? She's up, she's in the referee's face talking about it, and it's not anything where there was like a really big play. It's not like Asia Wilson fell down and they called a foul. This was a play where she was talking to the ref about something that happened. Everybody was crazed on the court because the Valkyries are coming back now. They have a 1-point lead now in the final minute. But all of a sudden, in the middle of talking to the official, she just fell down. You could see her talking, and she's talking, and then you see her, it's like, oh my God, or something to that effect, and she just goes down to the ground. The official calls for help. They come over. She gets back up, and she seems to be okay. She did not leave the floor, but I don't know if she just got lightheaded or fell down because she's still coaching and still looks like everything is fine, but all of a sudden she's talking and just boom, goes down. I don't know what happened. This happened just seconds ago, and I've never seen anything like that. I mean, I think back to when this happened happened to, I shouldn't say that, because I remember when that happened to Coach K about 15 or 20 years ago. He was coaching Duke in a Saturday afternoon game, and he was coaching, and all of a sudden he just got really lightheaded and fainted. And they had to take him out and take him away, and Duke had to play the game without him. But that's kind of what this reminded me of. Again, I don't know what happened, because when she goes down, you can see the official is still in the way. So I don't know what happened, but they helped her back up, got her back up. She stayed in the game coaching, and she looks to be okay. But that was a really scary moment there seconds ago.
1: Yeah, really, really odd, right? Goes down on one knee and gets back up. You got a coach's challenge that's delaying the conclusion of this contest. But yeah, just animated discussion down on, you know, to the court, and gets back up and gets right back into the huddle. Very odd set of circumstance. Yeah. Man,
0: that's a
1: scary
0: right there,
1: moment,
0: man.
1: But hey, I got my, it's
0: that's
1: like
0: a
1: the
0: baller right there,
1: the full Miyagi, hey, get back in there kind of moment. It's like, just wow.
0: I mean, she just collapses. She's talking. It looks like she says, oh, blank, and goes down to the ground. And I honestly, I'm really surprised she's still coaching. Like, when that happens and she stays on the sideline coaching, when you fall out of nowhere, like, you need to be getting medical attention at that point, I think.
1: I've had a couple of those.
0: Coaching.
1: Right? Blood sugar drops precipitously, like all of a sudden, to where, you know, I remember, like, at one point, like, I just started rocking, and like mentally everything was slowing down, and eventually sat down, and fortunately there was medical attention there. But yeah, this one right back into the huddle, right back to work. Hopefully someone checked on her. That's not a nothing.
0: I mean, really, right back to coaching. Like, I mean, I get it's a baller move, man, to get up and go, I'm good. This is a big deal, and it's the final minute of the game, and I get it, man. And that is real. That is something like I get goosebumps thinking about. I'm getting back up to coach. I don't care what just happened. I'm fine. At the same time, I feel like there's no medical attention out there. And she goes right back to coaching. Like, I don't know about that, man. I don't know if that's not a case where the referees and officials need to step in and go, okay, we just had a coach collapse. Okay, we just had a coach that she goes down to the ground, and I don't know if she hit her head. She kept holding her forehead for a few seconds after she stood back up. Like, I don't know if she went down, because you don't see her, because she collapses down past the official, and she's down on her knees, and her head is and her hands are down, and her head is kind of on the ground. I don't know if she hit her head, but she gets up holding her head, and I'm saying that should be some, you know, that should be something right there. Like, we're gonna go look at you and make sure you're okay. Like,
1: she just convinced everybody, hey, there's only 13.1 seconds. I'm finishing this thing. We'll deal with it. I mean, but should she be allowed to do that? I don't know.
0: I get that she wants to be okay. She wants to say, I'm okay. I get it. I would do that. I would say, no, I'm fine. Because, look, that's the human condition, is to say, no, nothing is wrong. Everything is fine. Like you're the knight in Monty Python. Oh, it's just a flesh wound. You've got no arms left. Ah, you're afraid, huh?
1: He goes, come on, I'll fight you.
0: Right? Like, that's the human condition. You went, oh, come on now. He's just a head at the end.
1: Yep.
0: But at the same time, it's like, okay, this is why you have medical attention on the court, where cooler heads prevail. It's, hey, you need to be, whether it's dehydration, whatever it is, but she just goes right back to coaching, and she's back screaming on the sideline and coaching, and
1: yeah,
0: trying to coach
1: right
0: the
1: back
0: final
1: into
0: few
1: it.
0: Seconds of this game. Like, that, like, what are we doing a little bit here? Like, that should have been, hey, if you wanted to stop the game for a second to look at her for a few minutes, like, there's no way you can say she's okay. Oh yeah, she's okay going back out there. That's a really tough thing. That's really difficult.
1: It's starting to take over social media, all the armchair doctors trying to assess it. All I know is that you feel for her and you hope she's okay, not feel pressured to get right back into coaching. But, you know, there's just that snap moment, and she was right back looking for the clipboard and looking to coach it up in the huddle.
0: Wow. I mean, that's an incredible moment. Again, WNBA, this is where you have to say, hey, let's go look at our coach and make sure she's actually okay to go back out there. Like, I'm nervous for her right now. Like, I'm nervous. Like, I know she's out there and she's coaching like she normally does. She's normally very animated, very into it. She's a coach. It's always, she's like Rick Pitino in his early days when he was always yelling and screaming at his defense, and and like his team's defense was always good when they were defending the side of the court that he was standing on coaching, but they were not as good far away because they couldn't hear him as well. And when he yell at them in front, like, that's the kind of coach she is. And she's back to doing her thing. And I'm just going, man, I hope she's okay. Like, really. Final minute of the game. Now, the game itself, It's been a Golden State rally. They are now 10 seconds away from potentially eliminating the Dallas Wings. They have a one-point lead at the free throw line. Again, 10 seconds left to go, and who knows? We'll keep you updated on Natalie Nicasi and her status throughout the show tonight. So we'll have more on this game, and coming up next, we continue our Football Friday prognostications. Maybe no food on the line, but what is on the line for a lot of these big NFL matchups Sunday? 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
37: Kevin Harlan here from Westwood One. 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
5: From the Kelloland Live Doppler Storm Center.
7: Lots of dry days ahead. Overnight tonight, skies will be mostly clear, our low 49. For your weekend, actually pretty nice autumn weather. Mostly sunny, but breezy for tomorrow. High of 70. A southwest breeze 15 to 25 miles an hour. On Sunday, mostly sunny, a bit cooler, 66 with a light northerly breeze. From the Storm Center at Kelloland TV, I'm meteorologist Jay Trobeck.
8: A season. He would also have to deal with a bunch of rules and regulations that other schools don't have to, as they would have government oversight, crippling restrictions in recruiting and practice time, travel, all that. 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So his path back to a college campus, and it's not going well right now in the NFL with the Chargers, but his path back to college, it's...
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1: I love you all!
0: Did I ever tell you that I was at a wedding where it was this couple's, this was their wedding song?
1: Really?
0: Oh, it was fantastic.
1: Now that's next level.
0: Fantastic, man. In fact, every time I would see them after wedding, I would always, the first thing I would say to the groom, I woke up and I would go, I would just do that every single time.
1: Brilliant.
0: Oh, big stuff happening in football. We have a huge college football controversy coming off a game tonight coming your way in about 15 minutes. Was a field goal that was no good at the gun actually good and should have won the game?
1: Ooh.
0: But joining us now on the hotline, longtime NFL insider, 33rd team, Jerry Jones' best friend, working on the Jerry Jones biography now, one of his 17 books that he has written on the Dallas Cowboys. He's on Twitter at JasonCole62. That is at JasonCole62. It is Jason Cole. What's happening, man? How are you?
24: Just let me know.
25: I am fantastic. Who said this? That to say. I think my Jerry Jones book will be second only to my Drew Pearson expose.
0: Okay, yeah. How I Got in the Hall of Fame and I Shouldn't by Jason Cole.
25: The 115 reasons I don't belong in the Hall of Fame.

0: He thinks I cursed the Bears last week when I talked about how great they were coming off that big Monday night win. And so now that's where we sit right now. So now we have rooting interest besides Harmon and I here for the Jets and the Bears.
1: I like it. I like the band. You got bands on either side. This is good.
0: Yeah. I gave you this bold prediction, J. Cole. Not only the Jets will intercept both Bears quarterbacks Sunday because Bajent's going to play. He's going to stink. It's going to be Keenum. They will get their first two interceptions on Sunday in this game.
1: That's the way to go out on a limb. That's huge.
0: Go big or go home, right?
1: Nothing says, you know, wild bets like they're going to be two interceptions by Bears quarterbacks, especially.
0: Yeah, just wait. Now, when you say that, interceptions by Bears quarterbacks, well, of course, but the Jets, oh, you didn't say it was the Jets. You
1: not
0: just
1: good,
0: said Bears
1: not good
0: quarterbacks.
1: Catching the ball, I will say. Not yeah. good. Yeah. Okay. Yeah. So, yeah, this is not the highlight game. We have, you know, we have Denver against, you know, San Francisco. We've got some pretty impressive games here. A couple 3-0 teams. Yeah, this is not the one. But I thought it'd be a fun place to kind of arbitrarily start. So
0: sure, yeah. Sure. And now go ahead and so make your pick. What, Jets 37, Bears 7? What do you think?
1: Is it possible for a 0-0 tie?
2: Wow. No. I know it's only 42.5, the number, J. Cole, but come on, that's not even close. Actually, to the lowest on the board this week.
1: We do have Ben Johnson, who reinvented football this last offseason. You know, re-engineered the entire game like no one has ever seen. I'm going to go Bears 26, Jets 14.
2: Right there. Is that the dig at Frostburg while you're at it?
1: Yes, exactly.
0: 26-14. Very nice. Very nice. All right. Enjoy Jason Cole, his last appearance on the show tonight.
1: 24-16. One of those derivations of all of those numbers, yes. So yeah, speaking of how long do they keep McDaniels on the job? How long does it go? When does Harbaugh pull the plug and say, yeah, I made a mistake this offseason?
2: That is a fine question. We'll find out maybe after this game against Seattle. Any hope that getting 7.5?
1: The next four games are really brutal for them. I mean, the Chargers, man,
0: they could start 0-10. No, J. Cole, they could start 0-10. They're not going to be favored in a game until they play the Jets. They could start 0-10. They really could.
1: On paper, I've got to think this is a better team than that. I just believe it. I can't believe that a center, you know, losing a center could throw you off this badly, right? Like, I mean, it does, but I just think it was such a weird transition of offense, of what style you want to play from what Harbaugh is to this. Like, this is, I mean, I like the guy, but God, he's just not, no. Just no. It's just no.
2: But the Wolves are now at the door for Justin Herbert.
1: Well, I mean, he's playing poorly, so yeah, but he's not going anywhere. Like, how are they going to get out of that? I mean, and let's just say there's plenty of teams that would line up to take Justin Herbert to see if they could fix him, right? Like, they'll have no shortage of teams going after him. But it's just so, why did the Chargers screw this up? But they had a really good team and a good coach, and they really screwed this up. And yes, I didn't look at all 10, but I looked at the next four, and it was like, wow, this ain't good. This ain't good at all. So,
0: you know, the thing is, J. Cole,
1: somebody has to take the blame for it. And to me, it's the offensive coordinator. He's the last guy and going to be the first guy out in this one.
0: What people don't understand, I'm going to say this, and you're going to think back 40 years ago, wow, this has been true for 40 years. The Jets and the Chargers are the same team separated by 3,000 miles. They're the same team with hope, and they screw things up, and they have heartbreaking losses, and what are we doing, and how are we doing? They're the same teams except 3,000 miles apart.
1: That, I got to give you, is a pretty reasonable point. So this is like

0: every 3 years you do this?
1: Come on, you don't think I was reasonable saying the Jets are getting two interceptions on Sunday?
0: Just like every 3 years you come up with something that's actually a reasonable point. I'll buy that.
1: I come up with a reasonable point for every sandwich we buy you. 1 point per sandwich.
0: That's how it's worked so far. God, I like the Spanos family so much. I have a really hard time putting them in the blithering idiot category with Woody Johnson. But the facts are the facts. You know, like, it is what it is, right? And they're just not getting it done. But they, you know, it's like, it's a study in mostly making the right moves. Like, you got Justin Herbert. That was the bet, you know, that was the better player than Tua, right? You know, and you didn't even, the Dolphins made it easy for you, but you went and got, you know, Jim Harbaugh, who was the best coach available. How did it go wrong like this? How did this happen? And I just, like, sometimes people outthink themselves, and that's all I can say. So when Harbaugh went and got McDaniels, like, it just made me think, like, he was outthinking himself on this one.
2: Well, you mentioned Denver, San Francisco before, J. Cole. The walking wounded are the 49ers, but still 2.5-point favorites. Can Denver get their offense right? And when does Sean Payton stage the bloodless coup and take play calling back?
0: Well, but they were playing this way last year, weren't they? Like, this is no different than that what they were last year is, you know, getting behind in games, and then all of a sudden, here comes Bo Nix, you know, piecing it together somehow, you know, like, they do something brilliant, it all comes together. I just don't trust it. Like, I don't think this is how you win long-term in this league. Like, there's just, you put too, it's, what is the equivalent to? It's like in baseball, how they talk about, you know, when you have guys who put them in really high stress games all the time, and they've got to max out their effort and all this. Like, this is the way that Bo Nix plays football games. Like, let's max out the effort. And I just think it wears you out. It's working, but I don't trust it long term. They might win against San Francisco because, again, San Francisco is a really good team. They've got really, really good players, but they are, like, they're Cocoon, right? Like, that's what this is, right? It's the movie Cocoon being done all over again. And
1: okay. Kittle is Wilford Brimley. Sure. Okay. Got it.
0: We said this before. We said that, but this is what they're doing, right?
1: Yeah.
0: Everybody.
1: Mike Evans is Hume Cronin. Sure. Sure.
0: Yeah,
1: okay.
0: Right. Yeah. Like, this is what they're doing right now, and it's working the first month. And yeah. You just look and you go, yeah, no.
1: Week 10. Yep. See me week 10.
0: Yeah. See me week 10, week 12. You know, I mean, like, Trent Williams is standing on the sideline with mysterious injuries because guess what? He's got, at that age, you have a lot of mysterious injuries. So, I just don't trust it. I mean, I hope for it because, you know, one of my best friends, his son is an assistant coach for the 49ers, and I hope they do great because I want that kid to have a great career. But, man, I just don't trust it. Don't trust it. But they can probably get through this week. I mean, Brock Purdy is playing out of his mind, and despite the fact that he's got, like, a revolving door at wide receiver, like, give him a lot of props for what he's done so far this season.
1: All right, lastly, J. Cole, the matchup between the 3-0 teams we thought we were going to get at the beginning of the season, the Chiefs and the Raiders. Do the good times come to an end for Vegas in this one?
0: Yes, it doesn't have to happen. Like, this is just too much good. This is as much good as the Raiders should ever expect.
1: Like,
0: it's just...
1: Like Harmon this week with the White Sox winning, Northwestern winning tonight. The Bears are going to lose on Sunday. That's what's going to happen. Yeah. Okay.
0: Wow. Yeah. I mean, you just can't have. They're on too big a roll. You know, like, this is let it ride. It really is. They just keep winning like this. I don't trust it at all. But I'll also say this. I don't trust the Chiefs either. Now, they got the better quarterback, and they've got the better defense and better team overall. But it's not that much better. And their wide receivers just stink, man. Like, they really do. They stink. They're awful. Like, I don't trust those guys at all. Rashee Rice is like, should be a number three guy. And they just keep pawning him off as a number two. And like, this, and you know, Worthy's no good. So like, how are they doing this? I don't trust them, but I do trust them more than I trust the Raiders. And the Raiders just, you know, they have to go back to being what they are. And that is losers. They're just losers.
1: He's on Twitter at JasonCole62. That's at JasonCole62. He is absolutely writing the Mark Davis biography after that line. Cole, as always,
0: Mark,
1: buddy.
0: Mark and I are really tight after he, like, doesn't answer my calls anymore. So there you go.
1: Oh, good. Okay, perfect. Very good. Very good.
0: Yeah,
1: all right. Well,
0: exactly.
1: All right. Well, enjoy that Jets win over the Bears on Sunday. We'll talk to you next week.
2: Hey, hey, hey.
0: Actually, it's Drew Pearson and Mark Davis. Those are my two best. No. They're my besties.
1: Oh, very good. See you, buddy.
2: See you, Jacob.
1: They're my besties.
2: Best friends.
1: Oh, boy. Exit out by the Fresca. Exit Swollen Dome. Jason Smith Show with my best friend, Mike Harmon. 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
3: Well, it is a final at Northwestern, and the Wildcats rip Penn State on Fox TV tonight, 34-13. Northwestern averaged 7.5 yards per carry for the game. The particulars, 55 carries, 413 yards rushing, and 4 TDs. This total rushing tonight just about ties for the most in a Big Ten game since Michigan against Penn State 4 years ago. Just complete domination on the ground from the first quarter on. It was 24-7 Northwestern at half, 34-13 the final. And Pittsburgh won at Virginia Tech 35-33. Vautech missed a 36-yard field goal on the final play, a play that ended a 16-play drive in the last 4 minutes, but the home team does not win, and Virginia Tech had led the game by 10 just before halftime. Minnesota Vikings wide receiver Justin Jefferson is out this Sunday with an ankle injury. He missed practice all week. 3-0 Minnesota hosts 0-3 Miami. Eagles wide receiver Devontae Smith is out with a hamstring injury after missing practice all week. Linebacker Zach Bond is also out with a concussion. But Rams wide receiver Puka Nacua will return to play Sunday at Philadelphia. He'd missed the last two games, but was able to practice all this week. Defensive tackle of the Rams, Aaron Donald, is out this weekend with a bad back. Seahawks rookie running back Jadarian Price out with a chest injury. Texans wide receiver Nico Collins practiced fully, will play Sunday. Zay Flowers, Ravens wide receiver, was limited in practice today with his bad hamstring. He is questionable for Sunday. Baltimore linebacker Trey Hendrickson is out after finger surgery. The four Major League Baseball division series all begin on Saturday, including Braves at Dodgers, which is 4 p.m. Eastern time on Fox TV. Pitcher Tarek Skubal is due to start for L.A. in the 100-degree heat. And on FS1 at 8:30 p.m. Eastern time Saturday, it'll be the Padres at top-seeded Milwaukee. San Diego in the past month has an incredible record of 19-3, but the Padres say they'll be starting lefty Robbie Ray, who in 9 starts with San Diego has an ERA of 5. The NBA preseason starts this weekend. In the WNBA playoffs, a recent expansion team, Golden State, has won its first playoff series, taking a game 3 to end the first round tonight. A home victory over Dallas, 77-73. The two semis each start on Saturday. To the NHL, 5 games total. Washington won 5-2 at Carolina. Rangers won 2-0 at Detroit. Boston came back for an overtime win at Winnipeg, 4-3. St. Louis, with 7 minutes to go, leads 2-0 at Dallas. And end of 2, the Ducks are up 4-0 at Vegas. Back to you.
1: Thank you, Steve-O. Jason Smith, Mike Harmon, live from the Fox Sports Radio Studios. Coming up next, boy, do we have a fresh college football controversy. When is a field goal that's good and wins the game ruled no good? That's next right here. Absolute craziness on a Friday. Jason and Mike, Fox Sports Radio.
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11: Which were very, very weird. 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
11: Right, but was one of the guys. And their manager, Tracy, took out Sonny Gray, their starter. He had given up a couple runs. It was only 2-0, and they felt like, why are we taking out one of our best pitchers, a guy who won 17 games and whatnot. And it was all about analytics. This was, he said, and I'm looking at it. And so they asked him about it, and he said, the parts, here we go. And this was the question, what happened down the stretch? And Wilson Contreras said, that's a good question, but I'm not going to answer it because I don't want to give my honest answer. Mm-hmm. And then it kind of came out about the analytics, that they're taking people out based on what they think is going to happen, right? The third time around with Sonny Gray. So their pushback from the players is like, what are we doing? 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
15: 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Timing is a real thing in baseball. So when the Cubs played San Diego in April and June, they crushed them. Won 5-6, a plus 27 run differential. That's not the same Padre team. Okay, they are on fire. Since September 1st, a month, the Padres lead baseball in wins, runs, OPS, batting average. I mean, they're hitting almost 290 as a team. So, I mean, and also, the Cubs did themselves no favors. The Cubs lost 4 of their last 6 games, so there goes Wrigley Field. So the Padres and the Brewers should be a much better series because the Brewers, although they don't have a ton of power, they have elite, strong pitching, and you need that to defuse San Diego. So they've got an ace or 2 there.
13: This is The Herd with Colin Cowherd.
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16: Boy, this is going to be an apology day. 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
18: Mr. Pittsburgh, Mr. A. Cleveland can't do it. Yes. They can't win.
16: Say sorry.
19: They needed Joey Porter Jr. on defense.
18: Oh, here we go.
19: 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But you know what? Pittsburgh's offense is... Their offense was so bad in the first half. Did y'all see the way the lady questioned Mike McCarthy when he was going into the locker room?
16: Oh, yeah.
19: Did y'all see the interview?
16: Kaylee Hartung? Yeah.
19: She gave him the hard tongue. All right.
16: Damn.
19: I mean, she went at him. Mike, why is your offense struggling so bad? Well, what is plaguing you? Mike's like, hey, I don't know.
13: 2 Pros, LeVar Arrington, Brady Quinn, and a cup of Joe. Jonas Knox. 6 a.m. Eastern, 3 a.m. Pacific on Fox Sports Radio.
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1: 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You'll find today's full show and a best of version posted right after we get off the air. Well, you'd think there'd be chaos tonight with Northwestern's win over Penn State. We'll get to that in a few minutes. There's a reason why everybody's talking about Penn State. But I am really, I've seen this now probably 15 times and I don't understand. Pitt beats Virginia Tech tonight. Big battle, you know, two previously undefeated teams in the ACC. James Franklin, you know, should be coaching Penn State tonight, but he's coaching Virginia Tech instead. Virginia Tech has a field goal try to win the game on the final play of the game, right? 35-33, a field goal will win it. And it's not like this is a field goal that is suddenly, hey, it's a 75-yarder, right? Like this is a 36-yard field goal for Virginia Tech, and this is how it turned out.
31: From the right hash mark, there's the snap, here's the kick. It's in the air. And it is no good. He misses, and Pittsburgh wins.
32: John Love threw his hands up in the air.
31: John Love, after Pitt had called timeout, he thought he made it.
32: He did.
1: Yeah, Virginia Tech Radio Network on the call. John Love, I've seen this replay now, and there needs to be another replay. There has to be, because if this is what it is, I don't see there any angle, Mike, where I've seen this where you can say this is not good.
2: Yeah, I concur.
1: Where it's no good. Like, they were celebrating like it was good. I have no idea what the officials could say and see that this wasn't good. Now, the only thing that I can look like seeing this a long time is that the ball was up high, and now the way kickers are, right, we are in the best era of kickers in the history of college football and in the NFL. Right. That's one thing. Quarterback play was at its highest peak up until a couple of years ago. You know, Brady left and Mahomes is now a game manager. So we're kind of moving back a little bit. But kicking, we've never had kickers better than they are now. Their legs have never been stronger. They've not been able to hit from bigger distances. This is a ball that's kicked and it's up. It's over the upright. Right. Or it's up to the point where it's above where the upright ends. I don't know if that's what it was, and if that's what it was, then we got to fix it, make the uprights longer. There's got to be some kind of sensors in the top of the upright, something, because this field goal looks good. I don't see how this field goal is not, and it's not like I look at it and say, oh, I could see where maybe the ref would say, no, this looks, every angle I've seen, it looks good. I don't know how this was ruled no good. I don't know how Virginia Tech lost this game.
2: Yeah, it's the old, if it's over the top of the upright, right? It's declared no good. I don't get it. Like, I've seen at least 7 different angles, right? Because we get the fun of our in-stadium journalists, i.e. the fans, as well. And I don't know how it's not ruled good. I mean, the kicker's running down the field asking anybody and everybody to give it another look-see. And the crowd thought it was good until they got the final call. So is this a thing where they're going to get a letter like Sean McVay did? You know.
1: Hey, sorry. Really sorry, guys. But, you know, hey, yeah, that's our fault. That's our fault.
2: Yeah, my bad. So, yeah, it's I'm with you. I've seen it from several angles, several replays, and I don't understand.
1: Now, this you know, maybe, because now it's starting to take over a bit social media-wise, but maybe this will take a little bit of the sting out of what happened to Penn State tonight. Your Northwestern Wildcats dominantly beating Penn State tonight in a shocker. And this is the thing that shows you how far and how fast things happen in college football, is that a year ago at this time, we're coming off of Penn State, Oregon, double overtime game, one of the best games we've seen in college football. It looks incredible. We're thinking, okay, yes, Penn State loses, but they're going to be a playoff team, and how do they navigate the rest of the season? And instead, it falls apart. Aller gets hurt. James Franklin is fired. And now here they are, 3-2, getting worked by Northwestern, who ran for 250 yards in the first half and 400 on the game. They had two guys with over 160 yards rushing. Like, Penn State has fallen so far, so fast. It's embarrassing. They finally brought the program back after all those years, and James Franklin and Chad Powers, and look where we are. And now it's like Penn State, we can't even talk about them anymore. Like, that's how fast, even for a team that carried the torch for college football for so long, Penn State now in 1 year has gone to an embarrassing afterthought.
2: Yeah, just the crushing loss on that final play to Wisconsin a week ago, and then they come in and get absolutely worked. 7.5 yards a carry for Northwestern, 413 yards on the ground in this one, and absolutely dominating the line of scrimmage. Get the game-sealing pick to maintain the final of 34-13. Yeah, this was an embarrassing loss for Matt Campbell and company.
1: I mean, this fall is stunning. That it had for a team that like comes out of nowhere and wins. Hey, what a great year. Like, if Indiana fell off this year, okay, I get it. They go for a couple of years. But for a team like Penn State, where you think they're back, ooh, that's embarrassing.
2: Pretty loud library, said ooh. Joe Spivak, leading that crowd.
1: Our big NFL weekend preview. We are.
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3: October 2nd, 1978. The Yankees and Red Sox had to play a one-game tiebreaker to decide the winner of the AL East after they both ended with identical 99-63 records. The Sox were the home team after winning a coin toss and were up 2-0 before Bucky Dent, a player with only 40 home runs in his 12-year career, hit a three-run homer that gave the Yankees the lead they would keep and would end up winning the World Series.
2: And that's what happened. This day in sports history.
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16: Just about everything is final on this Friday night. The late NHL game just started the third period in Vegas. Ducks ahead of the Golden Knights 4-0. St. Louis was a 4-0 winner at Dallas. Meanwhile, the Dallas Wings are out of the WNBA playoffs, losing a close one at Golden State 77-73 to end the first round. The four Major League Baseball division series all begin on Saturday. That includes Braves at Dodgers, 4 p.m. Eastern Time on Fox TV. Pitcher Tarek Skubal due to start for L.A. in the 100-degree heat. On FS1, 8:30 p.m. Eastern Time Saturday, it'll be the Padres at top-seeded Milwaukee. Two college football games of note tonight. Pitt was a comeback winner at Virginia Tech, 35-33. God Tech missed a 36-yard field goal attempt on the final play. And Northwestern ran over Penn State, 34-13. Minnesota Vikings wide receiver Justin Jefferson out this weekend with an ankle injury.
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24: 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Mike and I love putting out this content for you every single night. Well, a really crazy night in college football. We got Pete Futek coming up in a few minutes for the latest on the potential missed made field goal for Virginia Tech, the continued fall of Penn State. We got big games tomorrow to get to. But our Football Friday, full of prognostications and picks for both the NFL and college football. Time to get into some NFL here for the next few minutes, where we'll kick things off with a game that is beginning with a kind of I told you so. The beginning of the season, what did we tell you when Aaron Donald was coming back to play for the Rams? What kind of impact is it really going to be? The guy's been away from the NFL for a couple of years. You can talk about the training that he has had, trying to get back in, but it's 2 years away. The best players away for 2+ years. What kind of impact is he really going to have? I don't care how great he was. He retired. He's going to come back. It's going to be not quite what everybody thinks it is. And then he's going to wind up getting hurt. The possibility of injury is a really big deal. And now the Rams have been dealing with bad luck since the beginning of the season. Myles Garrett gets hurt. He's out for a bunch of weeks. And now, while the Rams do get Puka Nacua back on Sunday, which is a really big deal, Aaron Donald will not play Sunday as he deals with back soreness. Right now, he's played about 50% of the snaps so far, and he said he felt some soreness in his back after the loss to the Broncos. So at this point, this is not great, right?
25: Like, it's not Joey Porter Jr. back soreness,
24: right.
25: Is
24: no,
25: it?
24: No, because that's back soreness where I can't play, but I could play Sunday. Yeah, no. I can't play in this city for this team now, but I could play on my new team on Sunday. I feel really, really good. No, this is legitimate back soreness. I can't play. This is to be expected for Aaron Donald, right? What did we say? Aaron Donald shouldn't play till the middle of the season. Let him get back used to the NFL. Let him get back used to traveling. You don't need him. If you bring him back beginning of the season, how long until he runs out of gas, right? Now, they've needed him because Myles Garrett's out, which is a really bad break. But still, that doesn't change anything, is that by the time we get to the middle of the season, I didn't know what Aaron Donald's going to have left. And here they are, beginning of the season, and he's not on the field as much as they want, and now he's missing a game already with back soreness. Like, this was a big – we told you when it happened. This was a big headline, but how it was going to play out is how it plays out for anybody who's been out of the NFL for a couple of years and tries to come back, whether you are a player that gave up the game and want to come back, or you're a big superstar and retired, and now your talent level, you're trying to get back in the game. This is just how it goes. The Aaron Donald thing was big. It was a big name. It was a big thing. And yes, teams are going to have to game plan around him a little bit. But now, as you see, only playing half the snaps. We can move the football. This is not the same Aaron Donald that walked away a couple of years ago. Yeah, things are kind of okay now. This is the new reality for the Rams.
25: Well, I think that's a big piece that you had there at the end, was the fact that he's only playing 56% of the snaps in the two games he played. Right, so you were in the ramp up of what you were going to be able to do with him, and he's still already having to be shut down, at least for a week. We'll see how quickly they can get him back up. McVay saying it would be irresponsible on my part, talk with the doctor, to ask him to play. Wow, that's some next-level stuff. It's like, hey, do you think you can go? It's like we're at that point already in week four.
24: Yeah.
25: What does that mean? What does that pretend? Because Myles Garrett's injury, as it's been described, is not one that you're just saying, okay, in 3 weeks, he's coming back either. So now the two guys you were banking on this defense to be built around, to make those cornerbacks look that much better, all of a sudden it's a house of cards.
24: So that being said, for the Rams, you think, okay, well, look, big game this week, the Rams and the Eagles. Oh, so the Jays, no. The Eagles actually have more problems than the Rams do, right?
25: Yeah, no Devontae Smith. You take off that one receiver that you trusted, knew where he was going to be. Now it's more Zach Ertz.
24: Yeah, I mean, look. Zach. Missing Aaron Donald, again, it's missing a big name more than you're missing anything else. We saw this past week the Eagles have problems, man. The Eagles were exposed by a defense that gets turnovers, very opportunistic. And what we've seen with this era of Philadelphia is that, okay, yes, they're Jalen Hurts-driven, and by and large, he played really well the first 2 weeks, right? Moving the ball downfield, he was really good. He's taken to the Sean Mannion offense better than I thought and better than a lot of people thought. But he doesn't have the team around him, right? They just have lost too many players over the past couple of years. And when you play a team that's defense is somewhat good, and the Bears' defense is somewhat good, this is how you get exposed. And now he's going to go out there without his number one receiver, and the Rams are getting Puka Nacua back, who's going to make this offense go. Yeah, this is a case where these two teams both have problems, but you're going to see just how many problems Philadelphia has. The Rams lose this one, and suddenly they're in the danger zone again. Boy, we have tough games coming up. What are we going to do? This is a much bigger game for them. They have less problems. Getting Nacua back is it, right? The Rams are just missing that little bit of intangibility that allows them to gel. And they usually pick it up somewhere middle of the season towards the end, but this is going to be a big shot in the arm for them with Nacua coming back. And the combo of Nacua coming back and Devontae Smith being out, the Rams can exercise some playoff demons against the Eagles. They win this game, and instead, the big story coming out of this is, well, the Rams are okay, but wow, Philadelphia may have even more problems than we thought.
25: 3.5 points is the number. Look, I always go back to the play on Monday night where Hurts gets blown up on the sideline, and they could have done maybe a little massaging and management with a timeout and play calling, to where, I mean, the fact that Andy Dalton was in the game. Again, that was not your eyes deceiving you. Andy Dalton was in the game and throws that interception. That possession ends even with a field goal. I don't know what that game looks like. Maybe it's a different run, but it is what it is. You have an interception in the end zone. Bears eventually go on to win convincingly. Hurts did have that one horrible interception where Edwards seemingly was in the play call when it's all said and done. Rams, 3.5 point favorites on the road, and they don't need Nacua to be great. They just need him to be out there to run some routes, get his game conditioning back, and let Devontae Adams go to work against that secondary, because right now they're fairly sieve-like if they don't get home. So offensive line protects Stafford. They win going away.
24: So there you go. There's two teams with problems. It's who has the least amount of problems.
25: Yeah, you got now, problems.
24: That's it. You know, right here, we should call this
25: trouble.
24: Few minutes here.
25: Right here
24: teams
25: in River City.
24: Teams with problems that are facing off against each other on Sunday, right? Because,
25: yeah.
24: Hey, Rams got problems. Philadelphia's got problems. How about the Cowboys have problems.
25: Ooh.
24: The Texans have problems. Ooh, they got problems. We'll call this one the Desperation Bowl, right? But Houston's window looks like it's closed, right? Like last year, that last gasp run with that defense, C.J. Stroud completely let them down in the playoffs, and their window now looks like it's done. Yes, we've seen them start slow before and pick it up the rest of the season, but they can't score. Nico Collins, you can never trust that he's going to be able to play. It's really difficult. Every year, there's less playmakers. The health of Nico Collins is the same, and C.J. Stroud just plays a little bit worse, a little bit worse. You have Dallas now coming off of last week. They make the big trade for Joey Porter Jr. You know, he says he wants to play Sunday. Doesn't matter. This is a great message to send to the Cowboys. They're pissed coming off of how that game ended last week. This is going to be a Dak does it week, and it's basically going to end Houston's season, right? It's not the same defense as it was a year ago. Dallas gets back. They're home after the crazy travel and coming back from Rio. I know that the general consensus is that, hey, team's coming back. They're going to start out slow the next week. Not the case. They get on the board a ton. Dallas, I'm telling you, Dallas, you can't write the epitaph on Dallas too soon this year because their offense is really good. Their defense is going to pick it up and start to gel as the season goes on. Remember, you had some new people coming in, some new pieces. It's going to take a little bit of time, take a little time with Joey Porter Jr., but that's okay. Dallas is going to be a much better team the second half of the season, but this game Sunday in a big desperation bowl, give me Dak Prescott to come through and say, okay, now it's time. Get on my back for this game, and we win and basically ends the Texans season.
25: Texans a field goal favorite as we sit here tonight on a Friday night. I'm scratching my head. Nico Collins is going to be able to go, but hammies are able to flare up at any point. This is one of those teams you send the flare into the night sky. They should have been kicking the tires on any wide receiver that can run a wind sprint at this point, because for C.J. Stroud, they still have that decision of whether to pay him. How do you fairly assess what the guy is at this point, given what's been around him talent-wise? Yeah, you got Montgomery and Marks in the backfield. Maybe they give you a little bit of balance to where you can find some open space for Dalton Schultz and whatever Nico can do. But for Dallas, I don't see the turnovers. You don't see the opportunities against them. When we look at this Houston defense, that defensive front's been kind of stymied to this point, leaving that secondary exposed. And when you got Pickens and Lamb being able to work downfield, just bad things. So they're a home favorite, and I'm not quite sure why. Fairbairn going to kick six field goals?
24: I know. It feels like one of those trap plays, right? Like there's something we don't know about.
25: What am I missing here? Who's hurt that I don't know about? Is the travel coming back from Rio quite that big? Was there a big thing in Rio where they all got sick and we don't know about it as we're here on a Friday night? And that total at 48.5, really suspect, right? We got some games on the board in the high 30s, a bunch sitting at 42.5. The fact that it's that high, I'm like, I don't think the Dallas defense is that bad. I mean, we watched, it was Lamar Jackson that put up those points. Mm. And I like C.J. Stroud perhaps more than anybody in terms of, hey, let's find him a greener pasture and an offensive set that he can work with, some quality wide receivers behind just the number one. But I don't understand, unless they're expecting Dallas to just put up a bunch of points.
24: The last game of teams with problems, and now, okay, the problems here. One team really has problems. Okay. The other one kind of has contender problems. The Patriots and the Bills. Okay, now the Bills' problems are, well, yeah, they're really good, but, okay, a couple of issues defensively. They turned the ball over a lot last week. Okay, you know, they're able to escape in a game. Yeah, the Bills' problems are, hey, how are we going to navigate this on the way to the Super Bowl? The Patriots are saying, how are we going to navigate this so we don't wind up picking first in the draft and have to take Arch Manning and get rid of Drake May? Drake May will be better this week. I told you earlier this week, I don't think this is a case of where Drake May can't improve, where the league has figured him out. He's simply forcing the ball in situations where he can't force the ball. He's trying to make plays. The Patriots are struggling. They've had a bad offseason with the Vrabel-Rossini drama hanging over the team. And, of course, yeah, they're coming back to earth a little bit with the tougher schedule this year. Drake May is still a guy that finished a hair's breadth away from winning NFL MVP last year. Is he as good as he was last year? No. Is he as bad as he's shown this year? No. These are correctable mistakes. All he's got to do is just dial it back a little bit and not force, because these are interceptions and bad throws that are coming because he's just trying to make plays when it's not there. The thing of it is, it's not going to get any easier this week because the Patriots offense just doesn't have enough firepower to hang with the Bills, right? The Bills turned the ball over 18 times against the Chargers last week and still won by double digits, basically, right? So this is a Bills offense that is, you know, they have games like this once in a while where Josh Allen turns a football over and they struggle. But by and large, the Bills don't have a lot of problems, right? They have contender problems, but that's different than what they have here. Yes. New England will play a little bit better, but the Bills pull away and they win this game big.
25: 6.5 points is the spread. Both Barmore and Christian Gonzalez ruled out due to shoulder injuries. So DJ Moore, even though he's been a bit limited this week, should have some opportunities down the field. But the gut tells me to go the other way on this one. Because I think
24: Wow, right now, look at you. You know, and
25: I'm the biggest Josh Allen truther there is. But there is... you know, a team against the ropes with all the negativity that has been flowing throughout media and Drake May. Did I tell you, I randomly got my PSA magazine for this week, right? Card, and hey, look at this. This is on the move, whatever. Drake May is on the cover for some reason. Very odd.
24: Wow, okay.
25: Bad timing.
24: Cover curse.
25: Bad timing. But I'm going to look for the Patriots to eat this one out. It's going to be ugly. it's going to be odd, and I'm not quite sure which of the wide receivers gets it done. Is it a Mac Hollins game? That just sounds funny saying it, doesn't it?
24: Maybe Stanley Morgan. You never know.
25: But sure. I think a little bit with Henderson out of the backfield as a runner and receiver changes the complexion of this one, and the Patriots go in and win a stunner.
24: Yeah, David Boston, maybe, sure. You never know.
25: Wow,
24: you
25: got him in, too. Nice. That's a nice poll right there. Maybe Gronk and Jules.
24: Sure.
25: Put their podcast, because they renamed the podcast now, you know.
24: Oh, they did?
25: Yeah, it's no longer the Dogs and Dudes or whatever it was.
24: Oh, okay. All right. Is it, so what's
25: it's now they're just their names.
24: Oh, okay. Okay. It's not, okay.
25: Like Rob and Jules or Gronk and Jules or whatever. I mean, it's boring. I mean, I like the other one.
24: Yeah, sure. Why not? You missed any of today's show, don't forget. You missed our picks. You missed all our prognostications. Catch the podcast. 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Well, coming up next, Friday night fireworks in college football, the fall of Penn State. What the hell happened at the end for Virginia Tech? Was that missed field goal really good? Plus, the big games tomorrow we preview. Are we going to be able to watch a North Carolina upset over Notre Dame? Psst, no, we're not at all. It's going to be really bad for Bill Belichick. All this and more with our most trusted college football insider straight ahead right here. 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
5: From the Kelloland Live Doppler Storm Center.
6: Pretty typical October weather on the way for the weekend. Overnight tonight, low 49. Then tomorrow, mostly sunny. A bit breezy with a brisk southwest wind, but a high of 70, which is about normal for this time of year. We lose just a few degrees on Sunday, mostly sunny again. 66, a very light northerly breeze for Sunday. From the Storm Center, Kelloland TV, I'm meteorologist Jay Trobeck.
7: So in years past, they were so Aaron Judge reliant that he was having bad at bats. He was pressing. Now they're an athletic team. They're not old and slow and poor defensively, which they'd been in previous years. They're athletic, top 10 in stolen bases. They're younger and they're just more layered. They're a more complete team. If you go to Aaron Judge, and the Buffalo Bills can attest to this, having the best player in a sport doesn't necessarily hoist trophies. There was a four-year period where Aaron Judge was having so many bad at-bats. Remember that World Series error against the Dodgers in like the fifth inning? It was awful. He batted 133, 250, 139, 184 from 2000 to 2024. And he, I mean, it was just lots of bad at bats. And he was pressing because if he didn't play well, they didn't win. That is not it. The one way for a team to slow down the bats of the National League is elite starting pitching. And the Yanks have three aces. Again,
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34: From the right hash mark, there's the snap, here's the kick. It's in the air, and it is no good. He misses, and Pittsburgh wins.
35: John Love threw his hands up in the air.
34: John Love, after Pitt had called timeout, he thought he made it.
35: He did.
24: Virginia Tech Radio Network. We need detective work now. We need people in the stands with phones that were under the upright to show us it was this good, because it looked like it was good. The field goal looked like it was good. Somehow it's called no good instead of a Virginia Tech game-winning field goal at the gun. Pitt wins it. I don't know how. I've seen this angle a ton. I don't know how he missed it. I really don't.
25: Seen it quite frequently. James Franklin quickly did the, there's 20 other plays that we should have made.
24: Yeah.
25: Field goal. That's great. That's loser talk. Give me the conference commissioner on the horn. You start slamming the table.
24: Yeah, because you know what that doesn't say? When you say that, that doesn't say the kick was no good. That doesn't say. He would have said, listen, it was no good. I've seen the angle. It was no good. When you say there's other plays, that's saying, hey, there's other plays besides the kick that we made that would have won the game. There's other plays that we could have made to win that game before that. Woo! Joining us now on the hotline, nobody better than the owner, editor, proprietor of collegefootballnews.com. Your one-stop shopping for everything college football. All the picks, all the previews, all the prognostications, all the breakdowns. It is our man, Pete Futak. Pete, field goal, good, no good. Where's all the video from the cell phones from Virginia Tech fans showing us what the field goal was?
1: I know. I mean, well, ESPN sure as heck didn't give it to us. I mean, like, they couldn't get to the FCS Montana game fast enough. it looks like I sent that out on the X and the people got, it got me a couple different views of it. It looks like it does go over the crossbar. So the upright.
24: The upright. Because if it was over the crossbar, it would be good, but that's okay.
1: Thank you. I'm sorry. I'm fast tonight. The upright. So it does look like it goes right over the upright, but it's close. So I'm not going too hard to the rim on it. And if you don't know the rules, like most people don't, if it kind of goes over the upright, it's no good. But like, seriously, it's 2026. You know, in every sport, there's some aspect of technology or something. You'd think that this would be easier to do than they have it now. But look, even though John Love's a really good college kicker, he's a college kicker. I mean, you can't rely on college kickers for anything ever. And so, yeah, it's tough loss for old James Franklin.

0: bands or singers that, you know, was a little past his prime, was good 20 years ago, and you remember them being great. And then all of a sudden, they crank it up for a second. Like, oh, yeah, that's why it was so good. That was Tonight. I mean, that was just a masterpiece. The blocking was great. You know, everything worked fine. Northwestern isn't more talented than Penn State. But when you're seeing those wide-open runs, and look, on opening night, it seemed like, of course, Northwestern was going to win that thing. But yeah, it was a great performance by Northwestern. And now if you're Penn State, that's two losses in a row. You know, the whole reason why you dumped that Franklin guy is because he couldn't win the big game. Well, James Franklin might not have won all the Ohio State and Michigan games, but he did not lose for the most part until last year. He did not lose the Wisconsin and Northwestern games. You know, so that this is kind of not what you're looking for out of the Matt Campbell start to the era.
1: Pete, it is stunning that literally, and I believe I'm using literally correct in the sense, it's literally one wow. year ago, we were talking about the Penn State-Oregon double overtime game, and Penn State was a national title contender, and they were back under James Franklin, and Drew Aller was great. And here we are a year later, Aller's gone to the pros, Franklin's gotten fired, they give up 400 yards rushing to Northwestern. Like, this fall for Penn State in a year is just stunning.
0: And Dante Moore is, well, he should have gone to the New York Jets and got paid better for taking this kind of beating. But, yeah, so you're right. I was on board. They were the next team up. You know, as men of a certain age, remember back in the day, there was, like, the NFC Championship where the team that lost the NFC Championship one year in the mid to late 80s, the next year they found that extra gear, put it together, and then they would, you know, go on to play or win the Super Bowl. And there's just that stretch for a while. It just seemed like, all right, this is the next team up. Penn State gets everyone back. They got to the Final Four of the College Football Playoff the year before. They are loaded. They got the right pieces in place. They've got the schedule. It's Penn State. James Franklin's really good at this. And it just kind of seemed like last year, this is going to be the year for Penn State. And you're right. Had they said that, they were 1/4 down stop away from against Oregon from being the number one team in the country, or at least close to it. And then here we go. And didn't get it and fell apart against UCLA the next weekend. And that's it.
2: Pete Futek with us talking all things college football as we get ready for another big college football Saturday. How does North Carolina stay with Notre Dame, three touchdown underdogs at home?
0: Pass rush. The one thing that they have not done, the weird part about Notre Dame is they're destroying everybody. They're on a 14-game run of double-digit wins. No one's coming close to them. And if anything, they're kind of being underappreciated because they don't have that big game yet. Even though they beat Michigan State, okay, they whacked the Wisconsin team that beat Penn State. They are playing so well. They can't run the ball really at all until very late. And then they start to pound it, but then it's more of a grinding 3.5 yards per carry kind of thing, not the home runs that they were getting last year with Love and Price. But T.J. Carr is playing like the number one overall pick. He's been absolutely perfect so far. The offensive line is giving him all the time in the world to throw, but Bill Belichick knows how to dial up the pass rush. So I don't think North Carolina wins this. I don't think it's particularly close. But you're asking how they win this? Well, Notre Dame starts making mistakes. They get the car, and he looks a little confused. Or they do something weird. There's a strange, funky stat that when Notre Dame does not run the ball 30 times, they're like 1 in 114. There's something really insane. Like that's how they want. Like Northern Illinois, they literally forgot to run the ball and they ran it like 24 times. So that was, you can kind of point back to it. So if they forget to run the ball, that's going to be a problem. But I don't think they hang with them. Like right now, it's looking like to me, there is Notre Dame, there's Ohio State, who I think is still better than Texas, and there's Georgia, and I kind of think there's everyone else at this point. Those are the big three.
1: You know, that's the thing is, you meant, you know, the big nude kickoff tomorrow with Ohio State and Iowa, and I know Iowa's coming off the last second win over Michigan last week, and hey, we got a couple undefeated teams, but I think this is a hide your eyes game, Pete, where it's going to be, wow, Ohio State's up 34-0. And it didn't seem like it was that difficult. Like, I don't know how Iowa somehow keeps this close against Ohio State.
0: Ohio State hasn't found that gear. They found it against Illinois, who's not very good. But they're more methodical. It's almost like they're too cool for school. It's like, you know, they know they're good. They know they're better than everyone else. They know that Jeremiah Smith might be the greatest wide receiver in college football history.

0: just can't seem to drop down the thing. Now, Ohio State's another funky case because they really can't run the ball, and their run defense has been kind of meh. These lines have not been anywhere near as good as the lines of the last few years. They just have some generational skill player talent all over the board, and it's Ohio State. They could just still outdo everyone else. So, and it's Iowa. You know how this works. All of a sudden, you know, it looks like they're up and down the field, and then it's 6-3 at halftime, and then, you know, Ohio State waves to the sick kids, and they feel bad. They don't want to, you know, make sick kids sad, and then they start playing bad, and, you know, Iowa's somehow in it till the very end, and it doesn't always work. It worked last week where, you know, they stayed in the game, and then they made it happen, helped by one push from, you know, Michigan to get that, keep it going. But, yeah, I think Iowa hangs around a little bit. But I think it's a methodical win for Ohio State.
1: SEC time, expecting some big points here. Mississippi State, a 5.5-point dog at home with Alabama coming in. 60.5 is the total on this one, Pete. Taylor spreading the ball around for the Mississippi State offense. Is that the key?
0: And their defense has been great. I mean, Takara Taylor has been amazing so far. And the thing about Mississippi State, which has been, you know, kind of interesting on a national scale, is they are so good, and nobody realizes it because it's Mississippi State, that they've screwed up the vibe of, like, Minnesota. Like, oh, my God, they came into Minnesota and just knocked them out. And everyone's like, oh, no, Minnesota stinks now. And then Minnesota goes off and beats Washington. You have South Carolina, who's questioning its life choices because they lose to Mississippi State. They get rocked by an amazing Alabama team. And then all of a sudden, okay, let's see, South Carolina's pretty good. I think this is the game, like you were kind of talking about with Iowa and Ohio State, where, you know, we wake up and, you know, kind of, you know, do run some errands or something. All of a sudden, oh, yeah, Alabama, Mississippi State. And we look back, oh, yeah, 34-0 Bama at halftime. Like, Alabama's just playing at a whole other level right now. Now they've got a defense. Now they've got a running game. Now they've got the quarterback who fits this offense perfectly. They are not consistent. There are a whole bunch of flaws. But that's what you're looking for out of a team like Alabama, where all of a sudden they hit the gas pedal and bam, it just, that thing just goes. Mississippi State is that good, but I think it's just another SEC Saturday from Alabama, and they're going to show it.
2: All right, Pete, the other big game, the last one, we have Florida and Missouri all of a sudden. How much fun is it now that Florida's good, a top 10 team again, right? They have the big win over Ole Miss, you know, last week. They're 4-0. Things are looking great for Florida. Are you believing in them this week? Are you believing that Florida's back?
0: Yeah, they haven't had so much as a hiccup yet. And it's not that Billy Napier is not likable, and he might have James Madison going to the college football playoffs, but it's just John Stomerall is just kind of a likable, goofy, meat-heady coach who just wins. I mean, he's just that guy, and Florida's fun. This team is having fun. The fan base is having fun. No one's stopping them. I mean, the over on this, the 20th total, I think, was 57.5, which they're just going to obliterate. I think whatever the total was, they're just going to blow past it. I don't buy Missouri. I want to. I like Missouri. I like the program. But I think this is where Florida just kind of shows that, yeah, they really just are that good. But you're right. This has got to be, you know, 85-83 shootout, because both these offenses are going to go.
2: He's on Twitter at Pete Futek. That is at Pete Futek. CollegeFootballNews.com, your one-stop shopping for everything college football. All the picks, all the analysis done by the man you just heard. And even, I am sure, he will have the definitive angle from a student cell phone to show you if that Virginia Tech team was good at some point.
0: It's on the X. I think I have it. Unfortunately, it's no good.
2: Oh, wow. You think you have it? Okay. All right. Very good.
0: It's on there.
1: Yeah, as you said, from the letter of the law and the rule, might go against James Franklin and company here.
2: Yep. Pete, take it easy, buddy. We'll talk to you next week. Enjoy the games.
0: See you guys.
1: Go join the post-game celebration, Pete. You're right there.
2: The Northwestern post game.
1: Mustard's Last Stand. There's the hot dog place that they make famous every time there's a game. Hey, it's been here forever.
2: That's right.
1: It's a good
2: spot.
1: Yeah,
2: that's right. And there's no mustard.
1: Well, there's no ketchup.
2: Clearly, there's no crap. Time now to find out what's trending in the wide world of sports from Special Delivery Steve DeSager. SD, what do you got for us?
3: Let's start with the game at Northwestern with its new stadium. Blitzing Penn State on Fox TV tonight, 34-13. 413 rushing yards for the winning side, Northwestern's most in a game in over 20 years. Virginia Tech blew a 10-point lead from just before halftime and lost at home to Pitt, 35-33. Vatek missed a 36-yard field goal attempt on the final play. To the NFL, Vikings wide receiver Justin Jefferson is out this Sunday with an ankle injury. Wide receiver of the Eagles, Devontae Smith, out with a bad hamstring. But Rams wide receiver Puka Nacua will return to play Sunday at Philadelphia. And Texans star wide receiver Nico Collins practice fully and will play Sunday against the Cowboys. Jets running back Breece Hall is out with a quad injury, and wide receiver Adonai Mitchell out with a finger injury. Jets play at Chicago. The Bears did not name a starting quarterback, but Caleb Williams is out again. Either Tyson Bagent or Case Keenum will start. It's Bagent, according to NFL Network. Washington quarterback Jaden Daniels is out again for Sunday in London against the Colts. He was limited in practice this week after a dislocated elbow. Running back of Washington, Rashad White is out. Wide receiver of the Colts, Keenan Allen, missed practice with a groin injury. 49ers owner Jed York was suspended 6 games by the league and fined $500,000 after his arrest in August. He's already served 3 games. CBS has parted ways with commentator Tony Romo after an arrest in July. In the NHL's late game, Ducks were up 4-0, now 4-3 at Vegas with about a minute to go. St. Louis shut out Dallas 4-0. Rangers shut out Detroit 2-0. Washington a 5-2 winner at Carolina, and Boston came back for an overtime win at Winnipeg 4-3. In the WNBA playoffs, a game 3 tonight to end the first round. Golden State eliminated Dallas 77-73. The two semis each starts on Sunday. In the WNBA, first round is best of 3. Then it's a best of 5 semis and a best of 7 finals. The NBA preseason starts this weekend, and the 4 Major League Baseball Division Series all begin on Saturday. Braves at Dodgers, 4 p.m. Eastern Time in the heat of Dodger Stadium on Fox TV. And then on FS1, 8:30 p.m. Eastern Time Saturday, it'll be the Padres at top-seeded Milwaukee. The best of 5s start Saturday with the White Sox at Cleveland. The Yankees play a game 1 at Tampa Bay Saturday. And then the American League teams have Sunday off. Back to you.
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9: Who is Joe?
10: LeVar Arrington, Brady Quinn, and Jonas Knox.
11: Credit due, hat off to Munkin. You know, you sound crazy. What do they say? When you're going after your dream and you tell people your dreams, people tell you how crazy you are. You're crazy. You're delusional. And he has the Cleveland Browns at 3-1 after a divisional opponent in the Pittsburgh Steelers, who were coming off of a big victory over the Cincinnati Bengals. So give them credit, but I think this is honestly potentially this is more of an indictment on the Pittsburgh Steelers than it is a feel-good story for the Cleveland Browns.
12: Wow. Well, let me just give credit where credit's due. A lot of credit goes to the Cleveland Browns, their defense, too, for their game plan. I don't think they made it easy on the Steelers, on Rodgers, no matter what it was. Whether it was the audibles, the first play call, the lack of play call, which it seems like Rodgers and Mike McCarthy get a little frustrated with one another, or maybe just Rodgers gets frustrated with McCarthy. Whatever the case may be, this is a young, talented roster. We've talked about that before. This is a great fit for Deshaun Watson and what Todd Monken wants to do offensively. And right now, it's showing out. It's proving out.
13: I don't understand this need for a, well, feel-good story. Really happy for the guy. Really,
11: that's really what it is.
13: Yeah, and it's all of a sudden turned into that. Four games in, after he aired out the fan base in the offseason, and it's like, man, you got to feel good for Deshaun Watson. You do?
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19: Are you a believer in the elf from Cleveland? That's their mascot. Deshaun Watson's 3-1 Cleveland squad. Are you a believer in them being authentic? Does this have staying power? Yeah, sure. Listen, I've seen enough. I think we should cancel the rest of the NFL season right now. Cleveland is 3-1. Why don't we just give Deshaun Watson the Walter Payton Man of the Year award, because a lot of the NFL media is trying to give him that. And the Browns are closing in on 72 Dolphins territory. We'll just pretend that first loss didn't happen. And they should actually move some of their home games from Cleveland over to Canton and just play there, because all these players are going to end up enshrined with gold jackets. Never mind the 14 penalties against Pittsburgh or Deshaun Watson missing some funny throws.
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0: my best friend Mike Harmon. Yeah. We'll give you our picks of the week in the NFL in a second, but just like, I can't stop thinking about this story. In the WNBA tonight, an absolute thriller between the Wings and the Valkyries. The Valkyries win. They overcome a 16-point deficit. Gabby Williams makes an incredible play in the fourth quarter to save a ball going out of bounds. She had a big night. The Valkyries move on. The Wings and Paige Beckers and Arike Ogunbowale go home. It was a great thriller. Natalie Nicasi, head coach of the Valkyries, collapsed in the final minute of the game, just talking to the referee, talking about a call. It was, again, it was an insane atmosphere with the Valkyries comeback. And she just falls to her knees on the sideline. She gets helped up, and she's holding her head, and she gets right back to coaching. And she coaches the final minute, and she does her normal stuff, like doesn't seem like anything out of the ordinary. Then after the final buzzer, she gets escorted off the court by a member of her staff. She was holding her face while the team celebrated. And look, I get that's a baller move, you know, falling down, collapsing, and going to coach. But, like, this is where if you're the league, if you're the doc, you got to step in and go, hang on a second. You need to be looked at here. You just collapsed on the court. You stand up. I get you want to be a hero and you want to stand up. I'm coaching this team. And, again, that's a baller move, and this team is going to follow her through hell after that. But this is where, hey, at some point you got to stop the game and go, all right, coach, you got to go get looked at. You need to leave the court. You need to go get looked at here because you just collapsed in the middle of a game. You were arguing a call or arguing a replay review, and you just collapsed and fell to the ground. Maybe you hit your head. Who knows? And she just gets up and is allowed to coach. And I'm watching this, Mike. I'm going, what the hell are we doing here? Like she's got to go get looked at, man. Like that happened. You got to get looked at.
1: Assistant coach Kasib Powell did the post-game presser, said that Nicasi is, quote, fine and in great spirits. Didn't really elaborate, just kind of said,
0: I get it.
1: She's
0: I get
1: fine.
0: That. I get
1: yeah,
0: that.
1: I mean,
0: you got to get looked
1: line.
0: At. You got to get looked at. That's how it goes.
1: Look, when we talk a lot about player safety, people in and around the game, right? Along the sidelines, we know how fast things change on a football sideline oftentimes. Right, where you've got a player going out of bounds, gets pushed. We've seen camera people, whatever. There's always medical attention immediately.
0: Yeah.
1: Right? Immediately. Yeah. And in this case, literally I have a coach that looks to have gone unconscious for a couple of seconds, snaps right back into it, and goes right back to coaching. The human condition, the human mind, we're never going to understand it all. Like, we talk about it all the time with Tyshirt, the three of us, Donovan, DeSager, everybody that's in. I mean, we have these conversations, and this is one of those moments where I'm like, wow, you really snapped right back into the moment of game situation and got back into coaching after that. I won't understand it. I don't understand how you don't have medical assistant other than someone yelling down the line, hey, coach, you all right? Yeah, I'm good. I mean, that seems to be the extent you got on that sideline.
0: Yeah, I mean, that's where cooler heads have to prevail. And I get that you want to say I'm okay, but you got to go get looked at, man. That could be a serious deal.
1: Yeah, all right, no, so we'll that's a scary moment. Absolutely.
0: We'll have more on this story as it develops over the course of the next hour on the show. But right now, time now for Mike and I to give you our picks of the week in the NFL. And again, another game where I say, is this a trap line? Like, is it because... underestimate the Giants at your own risk. Okay, they won last week. It wasn't pretty. Are the Tennessee Titans any good? The answer is no. But this Giants team is pretty talented. Again, missing Jackson Dart. I get it. They go get J.J. McCarthy, a great move that will energize the team. Hey, if Jameis Winston falters, they can go to McCarthy. But this is Winston's team. The Cardinals are not any good. Blow off the Giants at your own risk. This is going to be a game that's not pretty, but Winston will make a few more plays. Cam Scataboo will be efficient. The Giants' defense will carry the day. This will be like a 23-16 kind of game, but the Giants are getting 3 points at home, right? They should not be getting points at home. It's just, hey, without Jackson Dart, no one believes in them. We told you after Dart's injury, things are going to be okay. This is a talented team. They got weapons at tight end now. They have the right coach to get them through this, and the schedule is easy. This is going to be a team that's sitting at 4-1 without Jackson Dart. We're saying, well, maybe John Harbaugh's coach of the year in the NFL. But give me the Giants. I'll take the 3.5 points. I'm not going to need them, but I'll still take the 3.5 points.
1: Just look out for the breakout of Jeremiah Love. I wanted to say love. How about a team I don't love, but they're given 3.5 on the road, and that's the Green Bay Packers going up against Jalen Daniels and the Tampa Bay Buccaneers. No Baker Mayfield, out with that thumb injury, and Abuka's been silent. Look, this is a game they could potentially get right, and I'm left eating crow, but this seems like an opportunity for that Green Bay offense to find some semblance of consistency and not playing from behind should help to benefit what has been heretofore an anemic run game. Yes, I said heretofore on sports radio. Take that!
0: Yeah, look, the over-under's 39 for this game.
1: That's right.
0: And it's
1: 30 of it from Green Bay. Let's go.
0: The Buccaneers lost their quarterback. Doug Williams is starting for them this week, and still the Packers are only a 3-point favorite. I mean, come on, man. Like,
1: the home field's got to be worth three. The pirate ship's got to be worth 3 points, right?
0: Yeah, okay, so on a neutral field, it's six, but doesn't matter. 3 points? Come on, man. They lost their quarterback. Come on.
1: Three in the hook, baby. Although I would not be surprised to see Daniels come in and wing it around. Hurst the third suddenly has a couple of big, long gainers, and you've got chaos.
0: He's got one of those Case Keenum games in him. Hey, watch out, man. Watch out.
1: I'm just saying, the Packers are no good, but if they can't get right in this one, LaFleur might be out of a job.
0: Hey, look, you're no good, but... the other big game of the week that's going to kind of fall under the, by the wayside, because you have a couple of big games, 3-0 teams we'll get to coming up next hour. Jaguars and the Bengals. There's going to be
1: a great
0: over-under's in a right spot here at 51.5. The Jaguars, I need a prove it game from them if I'm going to pick them to win. The Bengals, their defense had a rough game last week. I don't get how it doesn't make sense against that Pittsburgh offense, but it doesn't matter. They're at home. They're a 2.5-point favorite. I love the Bengals. Their offense gets back on track. Their defense gets after Trevor Lawrence. The Bengals are for real. Give me the Bengals in this game.
1: How about Monday Night Football, Atlanta and New Orleans? We have to watch the Falcons again. And you know what? They're going
0: to
1: win again.
0: You said have to. We have to watch.
1: Well, you and I have to. We're contractually obligated by virtue of our jobs. The rest of America will do it, so you don't have to. 48.5 is the total. Penix gets the job done.
0: Wow, look at you, Saints hater. You just hate Tyler Shuck.
1: No, I love Tyler Shuck.
0: No, you don't.
1: And I think he has a big game, but he loses.
0: Wow, Atlanta suddenly. And maybe we get more primetime games with the Falcons.
1: They got no way to stop Drake London.
0: Coming up next, we got two huge stories ahead of the divisional playoffs tomorrow, Fox. We are Fox Sports.
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5: 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The Yankees and Red Sox had to play a one-game tiebreaker to decide the winner of the AL East after they both ended with identical 99-63 records. The Sox were the home team after winning a coin toss and were up 2-0 before Bucky Dent, a player with only 40 home runs in his 12-year career, hit a three-run homer that gave the Yankees the lead they would keep and would end up winning the World Series.
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17: And here's what you need to know.
18: Everything is final in the NHL now. In the late game, Anaheim was up 4-0 early third, held on 4-3 at Vegas. Boston came back for an overtime win at Winnipeg 4-3. Victories for Washington, St. Louis, and the Rangers all on the road. And in the WNBA playoffs, a game three tonight to end the first round, Golden State at home edged Dallas 77-73. A reminder, the four Major League Baseball division series all begin on Saturday. That includes Braves at Dodgers, 4 p.m. Eastern Time on Fox TV. Pitcher Tarek Skubal due to start for L.A. Temperature expected to be 100 degrees at Dodger Stadium. In college football tonight on Fox TV, new stadium for Northwestern and a dominant win over Penn State, 34-13. Wildcats rush for over 400 yards. Pitt came back to win at Virginia Tech, 35-33. Va Tech missed a 36-yard field goal on the final play. I'm Steve DeSager.
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0: Hello, welcome inside. Final hour tonight. Jason Smith Show with my best friend, Mike Harmon.
18: Yeah!
0: Where we are now hours away from the opening of the divisional round in the MLB playoffs. All four games tomorrow. We'll get to the big one with big news on Shohei Ohtani coming up in a minute. But big news today in baseball, right? Ahead of the divisional round. The ABS numbers are in.
18: Mm-hmm.
0: And for the first season, with teams being able to challenge, you get two challenges a game. Your challenge doesn't work on balls and strikes. You lose a challenge. 54% of calls that were made were overturned. So the challenges that were made, 54% of them were overturned, meaning 54% of the time, the players tapping their helmet, let's go review it, they were correct. And there's a breakdown of which umpires had more of their calls reversed, what players were the best at getting calls reversed. It's great to see, like, hey, this player saved 5.6 runs for his team. Like, I'm like that's an amazing number. Like,
18: especially if you're coming up on a contract year.
0: Yeah, I mean, one player... You know, whether it's a catcher or a batter, was able to save, you know, a 5.6 run change because of the calls there. So tell me that the ABS system isn't a really big deal. Now, the big takeaway from this is that something that we talked about is that sometime in the next 5 years, right? Think about this. The fact that 54% of these calls were overturned, that's bad news for every home plate umpire. That is bad news because we have seen a system that is showing you that it works. We have seen a system where, hey, wait a minute. The ABS system is getting all the balls and strikes correct. Oh, hang on a second. Over 50% of the time, the calls that were challenged, not just the call, just the calls that were challenged were deemed incorrect. That's a bad look for home plate umpires. You're telling me that of all the calls that were being changed, half the time the umpires had it wrong.
18: See, I'm going to defend the umpires to a small degree here.
0: Well, okay, go ahead.
18: Well, just because the box and what we're evaluating, it's kind of like a soccer ball. Did it go out of bounds? Well, not the entire ball. And it's the same thing here. Like, we got a pitch coming in at 100 miles an hour, and it's like, yeah, well, I mean, there's part of the ball that's on the red of the box. That's a strike. I mean, it's wafer thin. Yeah, but if you have the technology to make it right closer to 100% of the time, then yes, you go technology. But I feel bad for those umpires because we won't get to boo them vociferously the same way.
0: Well, here's the thing is that, yes, it's a difficult job the umpires have, but getting things right takes precedent, right? It takes precedent.
18: Now, I liked human error.
0: Until your guy gets punched out for a call. Yeah, when you run out of challenges.
18: We weren't talking about Little League parents going after guys.
0: And Murakami gets punched out against the Guardians. And you're like, wait a minute, we needed a challenge there.
18: He struck out at the highest rate of at-bats in Major League Baseball.
0: I know he doesn't need a lot of help.
18: Montgomery was right behind him.
0: Happen.
18: Yeah.
0: Look, this is where, yes, there's nothing in the world where we have the technology to make something better and we don't use it. Now, is it ready for every single pitch so far with the ABS? No, not yet. As you've seen the challenges, we get the answers pretty fast. That's good, right? It's good that, hey, challenge is made on the field. You see it right away. This call has been upheld. This call has been reversed. The count is 2-1. It happens pretty fast. Now, you can't have this ball, you know, the ball and strike. This has to happen almost instantaneous. So I don't know how far away we are from the technology being an instantaneous ball strike, but we can't be that far away. That's why I say, you know, anytime technology comes, I go, okay, well, we have something. Usually within 5 years, we get something close to perfected if it's there. So I'd say within 5 years, we will have it where the ABS will be calling things automatically, and it will tell the home plate umpire what the pitch was, so the home plate umpire will call it. We're still going to have home plate umpires. You still need a home plate umpire to deal with plays at the plate, to deal with foul tips, whatever. You still need a home plate umpire to be there. If the system goes down and you're calling plays like it was before, but it's going to be a different reality for the home plate umpire, where now we will go to him for everything outside of balls and strikes except for how I outlined it. So we're still going to have, so it's not going to take jobs away. It will just take the responsibility away once we get to the point where the ABS comes in and you're seeing it right away here. Ball one, ball two, strike one, strike two. The only way this would have been avoided is if, let's say, the first year, you're looking at the success rate being 20%. That would be a huge win for the umpires, because that would be baseball being able to say, okay, by and large, the umps get almost everything right. If they miss a call here and there, human error, the way the ball game goes, I kind of get it. But over 50%, that's too many. You're saying that's every other call that's challenged gets overturned. Like, you can't be missing something at that rate and say yes when your job is to get this right. You can't get it right 50% of the time. And I'm not saying that it's 50% of the calls that are right for home plate umpires, but when 50% of what's challenged, this tells me that, let's say, if you gave unlimited challenges to a team over the course of a game, and you can't do that because the game be back to being 7 hours long, but if you gave unlimited challenges, let's just say teams could then challenge 30 pitches a game. They probably would, right? They probably challenge 30 pitches. You're telling me now 15 at least, or 17 pitches are gotten wrong. That flips at bats. And as you've seen the numbers I just told you, there's runs saved and runs added to a team's total. That's not great for home plate umpires, man. This is if they have a couple of years until their job calling balls and strikes is going to be phased out, and they're going to be standing at home plate more caretakers with pitches at the plate, and then they're dealing with the other things, catcher's interference and foul tips and all that. That's going to be the main job of the home plate
1: ump. Well, I think it'll be fun. They'll be looking into the crowd. Hey, call me. Looking into the stands, trying to find.
0: Hey, Blue, what was that? Oh, I'm sorry, I wasn't paying attention.
1: Sorry.
0: Just ask your best friend, the ABS, who's a ball or a strike. You like them now more than me. Go ahead.
1: That's right. Praise the robot. Yeah, whatever. Beat it. I got nothing for you. But it's just interesting, right? We get into the percentage. They got a bunch of retirements coming up. Be curious to go through that math, right? Like you talk about with the catchers and the hitters and making those challenges, because you've limited who can make that challenge. From the umpire side, you know, you start talking about how egregious some of the errors are, you know, how many runs got generated off of a bad call in the past, right? If you can go back, hey, let's superimpose. Like, yeah, we need to watch that guy. Johnny's been on a bender here the last couple of games. He's been calling some stuff. Look at the run difference, right?
0: Oh,
1: it's like,
0: sure.
1: Well, I mean, we do it for referees in the NFL. I mean, there's a whole site dedicated to it, talking about, all right, where do you find, and certainly you see it if you're betting on games, or you're picking games, or even as you get into your fantasy lineups, you want to get into some of that where maybe, hey, we could pick up an extra half a field in penalties because this guy's calling our game, you know, on a Thursday night at home on a full moon. Like, all of those things, those opportunities and those data pulls are that much more critical. But for umpires, yeah, the fact that it was over 50% is the worst. Because as soon as you get to a coin flip, you know, much like picking games, you got problems.
0: Jason Smith, Mike Harmon, live from the Fox Sports Radio studios. So from the ABS system to tomorrow's games, and something we got into a little bit last night. But I always, look, I want to give Major League Baseball credit when I can, because Rob Manfred is a guy who is a lightning rod for criticism, mainly because he doesn't like the players and makes a lot of bad decisions. But when he makes a good one,
1: is he less than 46%? Like the umpires?
0: Yeah, no. Rob Manfred's approval rating is in the teens, right? Like, that's where it is. But, like, obviously, yes, the ABS system being in baseball, great change to Major League Baseball. Tomorrow, we're going to get the Dodgers and the Braves. And Shohei Ohtani's health is something to watch out for. He says he's not going to be healthy the entire postseason, so that's going to be a big deal. But if you ever wanted to know, right, we have to answer the question, especially in baseball, would you rather be the team that was off for this week and have to worry about rust, or would you rather be the team that had to play this week, said, hey, we're hot, we've played a bunch of games, baseball is predicated on playing every day, and we feel better about being that team coming into this round of the playoffs? All you need to know that it is rest over rust is what I'm going to tell you right now.
22: You play all season long to get a bye in the first round of the playoffs. Everybody wants it. Nobody does the regular season better than Major League Baseball. Because in an era of sports now where the regular season has never meant less in the NBA, in the NFL, in college football, the regular season means more, and they added a playoff team to make it so. Well, how can you say that, Jason? You play to get a bye in the first round, so you do not need to play. You don't have to worry about a crazy-ass three-game series where anything can happen and you wind up going home. You want to stay out of that short series. But the main thing is that you can set up your rotation. Your bullpen will get rest, and you can hit the ground running on Saturday, setting your rotation how you want, and your bullpen, your guys have had some time off to rest their arms. That's what you want. You want to be the Dodgers who come into tonight. What's going to be tomorrow? At Scoob will go in game one. We got it. We're all good. Scoob will go in game one. Okay, what about the Braves? They asked Walt Weiss today, what are you guys going to do? I don't know. What do you mean? I don't know. I don't know what we're going to do. We're going to rely on our bullpen a ton. I don't know what we're going to do, right? They had to pitch Chris Sale last night for two innings to close out the Phillies. You look at all the teams that had to play this week. Their starting rotation. You had to use all your best pitchers. Now you're into the second round and the next round of the playoffs going, okay, the Yankees can maybe pitch Cam Schlittler once in this series, right? Like that, because they had to pitch him in game one against the Red Sox, right? Chris Sale, who knows when he's going to pitch? The Braves are already talking about relying on bullpen games. This is not where you want to be. Yes, you've played three games this week or two games this week and you feel pretty good, but you have had to use your best pitchers. And now you are trying to make it work day to day when the other teams that have had rest, the Dodgers and the Brewers and the Rays and the Guardians, they've been able to set up their pitching how they want to and get the rest. You absolutely want to be one of these teams and not want to be a team that had to play in that first round.
1: I like that in theory. Because you know what happens as soon as it goes the other way? Well, clearly you just wanted all of the momentum and all that pressure on you. So you had to make better, more tightly wound decisions.
22: Yeah, yeah. But you want your manager to say the night before a game, yeah, I don't know. I don't know. I don't know.
1: Well, maybe Maddox, I kind of dig that.
22: Maybe Glavin. Maybe Steve Avery.
1: Ossenmacher. You don't know.
22: Maybe Smoltz. Yeah, maybe Andy Messersmith. Who knows? We're going to run a bunch of guys out there. Like, you don't want that. It's not like the NFL where Ben Johnson thinks he's being cagey going, oh, hey, prepare for Tyson Bagent. Prepare for Case Keenum. Okay, we're preparing for a lot of guys. Vince Evans might play. That's one thing. Baseball, yeah, you know who the pitchers are. You know you're preparing for. You have the scouting reports on the bullpen. No, baseball, preparing for the baseball playoffs is different than in the NFL. There's not suddenly where, oh, hey, this quarterback has a different skill set. He's going to do this. This quarterback's going to do this. Yeah, that's a big deal. I get it. That's gamesmanship. And when you can do that, every coach should do that in the NFL. Yeah, baseball's a little bit different. Just a tiny bit different.
1: Well, but you still try to figure out where you can gain even a minute of advantage. Right. Hey, you're prepping for one guy. I mean, if you're spending more time in film review, maybe you get carpal tunnel. Maybe you get a little wrist. Maybe your
22: eyes with carpal tunnel.
1: Maybe you're staring at the computer screen a little longer, so you're a little bleary eyed.
22: Click, click, click.
1: So you're a little more bleary eyed. Look, you got to watch more bats, more pitchers, more variability, more mixing up of pitches, all of those kind of things. Going back and reviewing at bats. Maybe only have 6 at bats against this guy, but I got 24. If I have 24, I got to go watch them all, right? So, all of a sudden, maybe there's that. Or maybe he's like the ABS and he's just flipping the coin.
22: I went back.
1: I don't know. What are you going to get?
22: You mentioned carpal tunnel. I'm going back to Joel Zamaya, right? Playing too much Guitar Hero.
1: That's right.
22: And he wound up flaming out of Major League. Guy threw like 110 miles an hour and he was out of Major League.
1: Cautionary tale, people.
22: Yeah, too much Guitar Hero, man. Get up.
1: I'm just saying, you got to use your time wisely and judiciously. Yeah. And maybe this creates enough of an element of doubt of did I look at the they're not really going to pitch that, but they might. Yeah. So bring up the videotape. I got it. Yeah. And all of a sudden you're deep into the night. It's in your head. Maybe you watch a horror movie. Maybe you can't sleep. And all of a sudden you got problems. It is October. Crazy things happen. And in baseball, is there any sport where we could probably publish a 9,000 page book of all the bogus, and I say that term from a how the hell did a guy get hurt doing that? Kind of Clint Barmas carrying deer meat. You don't know.
22: Yeah. Yeah. Well, that's a bad choice.
1: Maybe hedge clippers. Maybe a guy cutting his own steak. We've seen some crazy stuff.
0: It's in somebody's contract. Make sure someone else cuts your own steak. Oh, okay. I can do that. No problem. Make sure it's cut what it's cut.
1: Guy,
0: that's great. That's great.
1: They cut it up as they bring it out of the kitchen. What kind of service is that? It's like, that's on the kids' menu.
0: Exit out by DeFresca, exit Swollen Dome, the Jason Smith Show with my best friend, Mike Harper. Just understand, Rob Manfred, when he does something right, this is the right thing to do. You just got to do something about the pesky seating where you don't have the worst teams on one side of the bracket and the best teams on the other. But outside of that, look, the way they changed the playoffs, rewarding the teams, everybody wants that bye. Like that's the best part, the best thing any league has done to make the regular season mean more towards the end.
1: Especially when the White Sox go and vanquish all of them. Take that.
0: Jason Smith, Mike Harmon, a very drunk Mike Harmon. Northwestern wins tonight. White Sox playing tomorrow. Yeah, he's been hammered all week.
1: Bears beat the Jets on Sunday. I mean, it's life is good.
0: Okay, let's not get crazy. We'll talk about that game coming up. We got big stuff out of the NFL, including the biggest NFL story of the day coming up next. Jason and Mike, Fox Sports Radio.
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33: Pretty typical October weather for your weekend. Today we'll have mostly sunny skies, 70 the high, that's about average. There will be a brisk southwest wind, 15 to 25 miles an hour, so it will be a bit breezy. Winds will die down on Sunday, though. Mostly sunny, few degrees cooler, 66 with a very light north breeze. From the Storm Center, Kelloland TV, I'm Jay Trobeck.
34: He looks at somebody like Jacoby Brissett and goes, that's the guy I want to win.
35: I can win with that guy, yes. He did it with Ryan Tannehill. I mean, they didn't win it all, but he went deep into the playoffs with Ryan Tannehill, who was a wide receiver in college. That's his kind of guy.
4: And this is kind of similar to what Dan Orlovsky was saying on First Take, where Dan Orlovsky was making the argument that he hasn't lost confidence in Drake May, and he was kind of comparing Drake May's struggles now to Trevor Lawrence's rough 2024 before Liam Cohn got to Jacksonville and helped kind of rebuild Trevor Lawrence as the quarterback that we're seeing today. His concern is less about May individually and more about the May and Mike Vrabel pairing, which he's beginning to lose confidence in. And I think there's something there. When you have a franchise quarterback, you should pair him with an offensive-minded coach like what Chicago did in Caleb Williams and Ben Johnson to kind of maximize your potential there.
35: But if you're Mike Vrabel, he can't be your guy when he's taking you to the Super Bowl, when he's taking you to a game within winning it all. And then the second things go the other way, you don't even say it yourself. There are whispers to host a WEEI that...
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11: Yeah. Yes. High school smiles, oh yes.
0: We continue our football power hour. We'll give you the games of the week and a pick 'em coming up in a few minutes. But a story that we first told you how it was going to end in July when it first came up. When Tony Romo got the OWI, the video came out of his stop after a golf event, we told you this is Tony Romo. He has now done his final game for CBS. Why did we say this? Because a day after this happened, CBS announced Romo was suspended. It's not known when he was going to be back on the air. And already he was replacing the number one booth by J.J. Watt. Wait, what? Wait, what? This the day after this happened, before we had gotten even... But I don't know if it was before the video even came out. We got
1: I believe
0: this,
1: it was.
0: We yep. got this statement from CBS. We told you then, he's done. He's absolutely done at CBS. He will never work for them again. And today it became official. Tony Romo was out at CBS, CBS making the decision. What is up in the air and not known is exactly how much money Romo was walking away with. He was owed about $75 million on the rest of his contract, which is a lot of money to pay to Romo. And did he get most of it? Did he get half of it?
1: Do they fight it for being with cause?
0: Yeah. That's right? The whole thing.
1: The whole morality clause.
0: The fact that Romo put out a statement saying and thanking CBS for the last few years tells me that it was about as amicable as it could be and that he did get a decent amount of money. Now, did he get half? Did he get three quarters of it? I don't know what. But the fact that he's not saying, hey, I'm litigating for all of it. This is a lot of money now. You're telling me that I'm not getting all of a sudden. So I got a feeling he probably did okay. But this nothing has changed in this story from July till now,
22: because it was good. I'll tell you the same thing now that I said that I said back then. It's good that CBS has standards, right? It's good that they stood up and said, you know, decisions have consequences. When you make a bad decision like that, you get an OWI arrest, and we see it. Those have consequences. The consequences are you're paying for it with your job, right? It's a big deal, but this was consequences. However, and this is one of those situations where both things can be true, CBS did this because they found a way for an excuse to get out of the Tony Romo business, because they've wanted to get out of the Tony Romo business for a while. When Romo became the breakthrough analyst about 12 years ago, it was incredible, right? Calling plays ahead of time. Nobody had ever done that. Tony Romo was redefining what a color analyst was in an NFL game. But what's happened? Well, what happens sometimes to guys that have great success at something very early? They don't gather the work ethic. They think they just know everything and they can just do whatever they want to. And they suffer, right? In the last few years, Romo's not been a great broadcaster. Every Sunday is filled with whatever is trending in the day in the NFL. It could be a 4-touchdown day for Ja'Marr Chase. But if Tony Romo says, "I don't know about that one, Jim," guess what? Tony Romo was trending ahead of Ja'Marr Chase. He was a bad headline. And yes, CBS, ESPN, lots of places, boy, do they pay attention to what is said about their guys on social media. Not even when somebody does something wrong, just if people don't like a guy, we got to get rid of him, right? I mean, when you see Berman getting made fun of on social media all the time, I knew ESPN's going to find a way to just push him out. And they did, right? But this is what, I mean, I don't know that networks really realize when they're talking about you on social media, even if they're saying you're not great at it, they're talking about you, right? No one, J.J. Watt doesn't trend. People don't watch games for J.J. Watt, but the fact that this went so fast tells you that maybe it was behind the scenes stuff, but you know that Romo, they had talked to him about being better, about putting more care into his work as a broadcaster, and it just hasn't worked, right? The broadcasts have not been great, and so now they saw this as an excuse to get out from under his contract. Instead of biting the bullet and saying, "Tony, you're not good, we're getting rid of you, we'll pay you out, but we got to move someplace else because you're not doing it for us," they use this as an excuse to do it, because right away, there would have been no uproar if Tony Romo, if CBS had said, "Hey, we'll have a statement on this later on." Okay, Romo was scheduled to do one game from the end of July all the way through week one of the regular season, and it was a preseason game. Nobody would have cared if Tony Romo didn't do that game. Nobody would have cared. Nobody would have cared if you suspended him for that game because of the OWI arrest. Nobody would have cared. But yet right away they come out and say his future's up in the air. J.J. Watt's the number one team. You know they were itching

0: It's not like Romo had a game that Sunday. Is he going to work? Is he not? They could have announced any sort of punishment, and people would have shrugged. Okay, well, hey, they put him on notice. They fined him. He didn't do the preseason game. He's not doing week one. J.J. Watt stepping up for week one. Then Romo's back, whatever it was. But the fact that this is where they went so quickly told you, we just want to move on from it, and this is our excuse to do it.
1: Yeah, I mean, you had the opportunity, you know, in here, it's the PSA of it all, but ultimately you had an embarrassing situation, but nobody was hurt. He was okay. And learning whatever sideline him as you need to go to counseling, go to rehabilitation, whatever the case is, and then still get back in. But as soon as you started seeing ads and the promos for the new, what we got Sunday or whatever it was, right? He's not visible in any of those, and those came out pretty fast too, that you knew they were moving on. So performance-wise, look, it was easy when he started because he knew the personnel, right? He knew the coaches, yeah. He knew the players, yeah. He knew the OCs and DCs. I mean, this year is a pain in the ass. We're watching it through really bad football through 3 weeks, so we know it. But you got 10 new head coaches, 21 new OCs, 14 new DCs. That's a lot of learning.
0: You got to do your work. This is what this guy likes to do. This, and he didn't do it. And look, I'm not saying Tony Romo was still great at what he did. He wasn't. And it's just you know, hey, we want to let you know that you got to do the right thing. But meanwhile, you know, they've wanted to get rid of him for a while, and now they found a way to do it.
1: Well, you found your out.
0: You know, yeah.
1: Right. We were watching the college football earlier. Go back to the last couple of years of Pat Fitzgerald tenure at Northwestern. A lot of folks were, you know, they were concerned that, you know, too much power, whatever else, help get that new stadium that was unveiled today. They've stripped all the All-American names off the walls and whatever else. Kind of interesting. But, you know, he got fired as soon as there was an allegation, which he eventually got an apology and a big settlement check for, not before it besmirched his name. But there was an opportunity once those allegations of hazing came up to change the program, and they did. And you found a coach that thus far has guided them well. We watched a big win tonight, but same kind of circumstance where there was an opportunity. All right, things aren't going on the same way we had hoped, the same trajectory, and you go in a different direction. For Tony Romo, this afforded them an opportunity to look into whatever that clause is or language in the contract, or just take advantage of the public backlash to say, okay, how do we move on to the next guy? And J.J. Watt, good Q rating, good Midwestern guy, all of that stuff plays, and here you go.
0: Exit out by the Fresca exit, Swollen Dome, Jason Smith, Mike Harmon, live from the Fox Sports Radio studios. So the game that Tony Romo would be calling this week, if he was still employed by CBS, I am sure he would be with Jim Nantz on the call of the Chiefs and the Raiders, a game between two 3-0 teams we thought was coming.
1: Oh, right? Absolutely.
0: We saw this beginning of the year. Yeah, Chiefs will be 3-0.
1: This showdown?
0: Raiders will be 3-0. Yeah. The only 3-0 showdown in the NFL this week, and it's the Chiefs and the Raiders.
1: Well, think about it. For next week, they already flexed the Bears and the Packers.
0: Yeah,
1: out of the 4 o'clock Eastern window.
0: Yeah,
1: because the Packers have been so bad. So,
0: ooh man, Packers are going to wind up getting flexed out of a lot of things. That's
1: flex.
0: That's how that's going to go for them. But look, this game is so much fun, right? This game is so much fun because it's so much fun for the Raiders sitting there at 3-0. Nobody expected them to be here, but here they are. Kirk Cousins has been really good. Like, it's been fun. But the Raiders are going to come back to earth now. However, it'll be harder than you think for Kansas City. Raiders are going to put up points because the one thing that's got everybody afraid, if you want a little glimmer of hope, hey, can the Raiders keep this up? Brock Bowers is back to being that breakout superstar that he was a couple of years ago. Right? Like Bowers, he comes into the draft and he comes in as a tight end. This is, you know, in the quote Bowers Laporta era of, hey, when tight ends show up and all of a sudden, wow, they're really good, man. Hey, they come right in and they can dominate, right? Bowers, we saw right away, was going to be that guy out of Georgia, right? 100 receptions as a rookie, 1,200 yards. Then last year, he only plays 12 games, but still, it was another big-ish year for him. This year so far, he's played in one game, let 10 catches, right? 116 yards and a touchdown. Bowers is becoming that guy that he was 2 years ago, right? Like,

0: As long as he can stay healthy, he is an unbelievable weapon. The Raiders have two tight ends, two really good tight ends, locked up for a long time. That being said, I have a hard time seeing the Chiefs losing this game. Kenneth Walker has been the difference for them all season long, and Raiders aren't great against running backs so far this year, and he makes that offense go, right? When all of a sudden you got to bring guys down in the box because Walker's that kind of threat, that opens things up for Mahomes. This game might be in like the 27-21 type range, but the Chiefs are showing, hey, maybe we just needed a star running back all along, and that's made this offense go. But I have a hard time not seeing the Chiefs pull this game out, even though they're on the road. Tougher than they think, but the Chiefs get to 4-0.
1: 4.5 is the number. Kansas City favorite on the road. 48.5 the total. You got to look out for the speed of Mike Washington Jr. A little bit of, you know, Ashton Jeanty, who's had a solid start to the year, but the change of pace gives you a little bit of love. I just don't know that you have enough horses beside Bowers to keep up with it if this game opens up a bit, right? You'll be able to run the ball with Kenneth Walker III, thereby creating some extra space for Kelce to operate once again. And Mahomes has been fantastic through 3 weeks. Still have questions about that play in the end zone of, you know, why that got flagged as roughing the passer. But hey, superstar calls. On to the next week we go. Chiefs looking to stay perfect.
0: You know, and that's the big thing that we're not saying about the Raiders. The big question is that, boy, Ashton Jeanty is just not good. He's averaging 3.5 yards a carry. He's not dynamic. He might lose his job sometime the next couple of weeks. You know, he kind of reminds me of his production. It's like when Tim Hightower, remember about 12 years ago, Tim Hightower, right?
1: Let's go to those Cardinals. Yeah.
0: Shows up for the Commanders, and he starts his career, and suddenly, wow, look at this guy, and he's putting up decent fantasy numbers. Well, he was carrying the ball 25 times a game for 90 yards, right? So yeah, okay, you're getting whatever, you know, 12 or 13 fantasy points out of Tim Hightower, but when you're not getting it done and you're averaging 3.5 yards a carry, you're not going to keep your job. And that's what Ashton Jeanty has done. Like last year, 3.7 yards per carry, which is terrible. This year, it's been even worse so far at 3.3 yards per carry. I don't know how much longer the Raiders can say, yeah, we can stick with him as our main running back. Like that, I mean, last 2 weeks, he's been under 3 yards a carry.
1: Yeah.
0: That's a real big thing. As great as it is to get Brock Bowers back, but I don't know how much longer Ashton Jeanty keeps this job with the Raiders.
1: They should go find themselves another wide receiver to add to that room, stretch the field, he and Bowers.
0: Tim Brown.
1: Maybe he can come back. Yeah. Maybe Jerry Rice is wanting to put the gloves on one more time. And that chicken wing helmet that he had for that ad that time, that'd be cool.
0: Exit out by DeFresca, exit Swollen Dome. Jason Smith, Mike Harmon, live from the Fox Sports Radio studios. Time now to find out what's trending in the wide world of sports from Special Delivery, Steve DeSager. SD, what do you got for us?
2: Well, we have to start with the Northwestern Wildcats, do we not?
1: Of course.
2: New stadium looked good, team looked good. How about rushing for over 400 yards in Northwestern's win against Penn State on Fox TV tonight?
0: Well, I do want to say this. You know who didn't look good in that game? Penn State.
1: that's a bold proclamation there.
2: Okay, yeah, the final was 34-13, so, you know, we're inclined to agree. Pittsburgh was down 10 at Virginia Tech just before halftime, but still won the game on the road, 35-33. Va Tech missed a 36-yard field goal attempt on the final play. That play ended a 16-play drive in the last 4 minutes, but Pitt wins the game. Minnesota Vikings wide receiver Justin Jefferson is out this Sunday with an ankle injury. Eagles wide receiver Devontae Smith out with a bad hamstring. But Rams wide receiver Puka Nacua will return to play Sunday at Philadelphia. But defensive tackle Aaron Donald is out with a bad back. Seahawks rookie running back Jadarian Price out with a chest injury for Sunday's game against the Chargers. Wide receiver Nico Collins coming back for the Texans. He practiced fully today. Will play Sunday against the Cowboys. He missed the last couple games with a hamstring injury. The 49ers say wide receiver Mike Evans is a game-time decision with the rib injury. San Francisco will host Denver. Ravens wide receiver Zay Flowers was limited in practice with the bad hamstring. He is questionable for Sunday, but Baltimore linebacker Trey Hendrickson is out after finger surgery. Washington quarterback Jaden Daniels is out again for Sunday in London against the Colts. Colts wide receiver Keenan Allen missed practice today with a groin injury. 49ers 49ers owner Jed York was suspended 6 games by the league and fined $500,000 for his arrest in August. He's already served 3 games. The 4 Major League Baseball Division Series all begin on Saturday, including Braves at Dodgers, 4 p.m. Eastern Time on Fox TV. Pitcher Tarek Skubal is due to start for L.A. First pitch temperature 100 degrees tomorrow on FS1.
0: So it's going to be hot, Steve.
2: Slightly
0: hot. It's going to be hot tomorrow, Steve.
2: I'm sure Robin Williams would have a lot to say about that. On FS1 at 8:30 p.m. Eastern Time Saturday, it'll be the Padres at top-seeded Milwaukee. The best of fives start Saturday with the White Sox at Cleveland. The Yankees play a game one at Tampa Bay Saturday, and then the American League teams have Sunday off. The NBA preseason starts this weekend. In the WNBA playoffs, a game three tonight to end the first round. Golden State eliminated Dallas in a comeback 77-73. And among the 5 NHL games, road wins for St. Louis, Washington, and the Rangers. Boston won in overtime at Winnipeg 4-3. Anaheim won 4-3 at Vegas. Anaheim did lead 4-0 early in the third. Back to you.
0: Thank you, Steve-O. The Jason Smith Show with my best friend Mike Harmon. Coming up next, we finish with a flourish all our big power picks for the NFL, including absolute blood match between Harmon and I for Sunday.
1: See, I was Vader and choking him right there. See it?
0: That's me. That's me sipping on all your whiskey that you have left over from Northwestern's win tonight. That's coming up next right here. 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
10: Kevin Harlan here from Westwood One. Coming up on Monday Night Football from New Orleans, it's the Saints hosting the Falcons. 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
12: And how did they do that? Well, they gave him, when he was leaving Michigan, a 10-year show cause penalty that runs through the year 2038. And it goes all the way to 2038, that penalty. And any program who's desperate enough and horny enough to bring Jim Harbaugh in, that means they face a full season suspension, meaning that you can sign Jim Harbaugh. He is allowed to sign with any university. However, unless there's some kind of legal wrangling that goes on, Harbaugh would sign and then have to miss a season. He would also have to deal with a bunch of rules and regulations that other schools don't have to, as they would have government oversight, crippling restrictions in recruiting and practice time, travel, all that. And oh, by the way, by the time the show cause penalty expires, Jim Harbaugh will be in his mid-70s. So his path back to a college campus, and it's not going well right now in the NFL with the Chargers, but his path back to college, it's...
6: 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Ladies and gentlemen, this is The Odd Couple with Rob Parker and Kelvin Washington.
13: I think what's happening to Drake May is obviously the book's out more. We know, we talk about that all the time. They get a second look at you. It's almost like baseball, second, third time around. All right, I know what you're going to do, pitcher. I think the book's out more on him. And also, I think he's pressing because he wants to get back to that. I want to show that that wasn't a fluke that I was an MVP candidate. I want to show that me getting in this team, getting the Super Bowl was not a fluke. And I think Drake May is trying to do too much. And it's over, and now it's hurting his team, right? He's turning the ball over. He's not producing. He's not taking easy throws. He's over trying to overcompensate for things. And I think that's why he's looking so bad right now. And obviously, if you're Mike Vrabel, you're disappointed because the expectations are at least be good. Maybe you don't make the Super Bowl every year. Nobody expects you to do that routinely. But dang it, can we look good? Can we get competent? Can we look like a playoff team? And they don't right now.
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14: Timing is a real thing in baseball. So when the Cubs played San Diego in April and June, they crushed them. 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That's not the same Padre team. Okay, they are on fire. Since September 1st, a month, the Padres lead baseball in wins, runs, OPS, batting average. I mean, they're hitting almost 290 as a team. So, I mean, and also, the Cubs did themselves no favors. The Cubs lost four of their last six games, so there goes Wrigley Field. So the Padres and the Brewers should be a much better series because the Brewers, although they don't have a ton of power, they have elite, strong pitching, and you need that to defuse San Diego. So they've got an ace or two there.
6: This is The Herd with Colin Cowherd.
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0: Fox Sports Radio, the Jason Smith Show with my best friend, Mike Harmon. And I say best friend because on Sunday at 10 a.m., we will not be, as the week of Harmon will come crashing to an end when the New York Jets and their defense go into Chicago and suddenly make life so difficult for Tyson Bagent, who is about to start, according to reports, and Case Keenum. The Jets defense is at full strength. Minkah Fitzpatrick is back. They have shown this season that when they play a team that is not elite offensively, good luck. All right? Last week, Lions, they held them down for the first half. Jahmyr Gibbs in the second half. What are you going to do? Jahmyr Gibbs is fantastic. The Lions offense is great. Okay. the Bears offense right now without Caleb Williams, Mike, you just got a bunch of guys. Not only will the Jets get one interception on Sunday and break their streak, they will intercept both quarterbacks because you will play both Bagent and Case Keenum and maybe even Bob Avellini. Maybe Steve Fuller will play. They get not one but two interceptions, breaking that streak, and the Jets beat the Bears. I'm not saying it's going to be easy, but the offense will be able to move the ball enough. Yep. I know Breece Hall, but okay, they'll still throw it. Kenyon Sadiq is pretty good. He's turning into maybe he's the next big star tight end. Garrett Wilson had an incredible week last week. He is that good for anybody that still doubts him. The offense will be good enough, but the defense gets it done. And your week will finally, your week that you have been riding high, going back to the White Sox making the playoffs, the Bears winning on Monday night with Keenum, the White Sox winning this week, Northwestern winning tonight, the bottom of that magic sock drawer comes empty for you against the Jets.
1: Well, we also had the game where Northwestern vexed Cignetti and had him ready to pop a blood vessel there. I mean, that was a lot beginning. Going on.
0: That was when you knew it was coming. Like, whoa, hey, this might be the week of Harmon because they almost pulled off that big upset.
1: I started doing my Dante Culpepper momentum roll with my arms all the way, and it's rolled all the way through here. Look, Bobby Douglas might walk through the door too. 79 years old.
0: Oh, yeah.
1: Crafty southpaw who can run for 1,000 yards on you.
0: Wasn't he the last guy to run for 1,000 before Lamar, right? Wasn't
1: I believe
0: that
1: is correct, yes.
0: Yeah. Okay. All right. Very good.
1: Legend. Yeah, I mean, you've got three that have done it since him. Lamar, twice, Michael Vick, and Justin Fields once back in the day. Anyway, the point being, you don't score enough points. Bears defense can hold up to, well, maybe not. But Thieneman has been fantastic. Rookie draft pick who's played brilliantly. Edwards in dropping into coverage. We saw what he did, confusing Jalen Hurts a week ago. He can do the same to Geno Smith, but looking for that defensive front that is much maligned in Chicago. Just listen to Hamp and OB. They'll tell you all about what they think of those guys. But from an offensive perspective, whether it's Bagent or Case Keenum, should be able to operate efficiently, get the ball out quickly, move those chains, and keep the line rolling. So I'm going to take the Bears to win by a touchdown.
0: Of course you are. Of course you are.
1: And you're going to wear one of those Bears heads like you're in midsummer after you get vanquished on Sunday. You're going to be a marshmallow roast just like the end of the menu. You're
0: going to
1: be a s'more.
0: I'm going to smile at you and say, you can't move or feel anything, but you can still breathe. And to give you that big smile that she gives him before she walks away, like, hey, you can still hear everything and understand you just can't move. And you're going to die very soon.
1: You know, there's an exhibit here in LA for the Halloween season with some of the great artifacts of horror films of yesteryear and today. And it includes the dress that she wore as they were doing the Maypole.
0: Oh, very nice.
1: I don't think it has the bear outfit, though.
0: I've seen people before, and I've told them, great costume where it's a couple, and he's wearing the bear costume, and she's wearing the flowers. And I'm like, oh, man. Like, people don't, and I know, how many people have no idea what this guy, why is he dressed as a bear, and she's that? I just go, very nice, very nice.
1: So we're meeting up for the game, right? You're going to come out to the bar and have some hot dogs and beers?
0: No, I'm not going to a Bears bar to watch the Jets. That's not happening.
1: Why?
0: No, I'm not doing that. No, I'm not doing that. No.
1: What?
0: No, why would I
1: perfectly civilized and happy to see you.
0: Let's go kick that guy's ass. He's a guy rooting for the Jets, the guy in the Garrett Wilson jersey. Let's go kick that guy's ass.
1: I would say if you were winning or even close with 5 minutes left, perhaps you would need to leave and depart the premises.
0: You would shut me in that room and tell me, take the U, we're going to light it on fire.
1: No, come on. I'm nothing if not kind.
0: Now, we made the bet. Yep. And the bet is we had everybody here pick sides, right, to make it fun.
1: Got to have sides.
0: Frostburg, Tyshirt, DeSager, all pick sides. DeSager's picking the Bears. Tyshirt's picking the Bears. Frostburg's picking the Jets, although he's only picking the Jets because he feels like I cursed the Bears by saying they're a Super Bowl-caliber team last week. So if the Jets win, you are buying me and Frostburg dinner next week.
1: Yep.
0: If the Bears win, I am buying you and DeSager and Tyshirt dinner next week.
1: There you go.
0: That's how
15: open
0: it works.
15: Too.
0: That's our bet. That's no.
1: What is
0: no,
1: it? Is it like Batman, the Lego Batman lobster thermidor?
15: When Jason pays, we get fillets.
0: Lego. Whoa. That's
1: wait, that
0: on,
1: sounds
0: on.
1: Like
0: hang
1: you on. Stole that quote from somebody else.
0: Yeah. Yeah. That does sound like it's from somewhere
15: What do you mean? Deshaun's back.
0: We will
1: no.
0: We will have a very sensible, price appropriate dinner when this after this game after the Jets win next week. I'm not going to go crazy.
1: Bears minus
0: and
1: three
0: order
1: and a
0: some
1: half.
0: Kind of crazy stuff and say, hey, got to make sure there's truffles. Got to make sure that no. And I want the black truffles, the one that they go that they get the dogs to have to go and sniff them out of the hillsides in Ireland. It'll be very sensible.
1: On the wing. I like that.
0: Very sensible.
1: Tell you
0: very
1: what,
0: sensible.
1: I'll bring you some more of those Biscoff Toblerone truffles.
0: Oh no! I want 1,000 hot dogs. I want 1,000 hot dogs.
1: I think the people at Costco would hate me.
0: You don't think they could have 1,000 hot dogs ready in 8 minutes? It's Costco.
1: I think
0: of
1: I need to call that in 3 days in advance.
0: I need 1,000 hot dogs. Oh yeah, just bring your car around. We'll have it for you. Wait, how long do you need? 4 minutes. Give us 4 minutes.
1: I don't know. When I bought 10 the other day, they looked vexed. Like, this isn't hard.
0: Exit outbound to Fresca Exit. 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
11: In college football, Friday night at Northwestern, the Wildcats rushed for over 400 yards and beat up Penn State 34-13. Pitt came back to win at Virginia Tech 35-33 as the Hokies missed a 36-yard field goal attempt on the final play. Minnesota Vikings wide receiver Justin Jefferson is out this Sunday with an ankle injury. Eagles wide receiver Devontae Smith is out with a bad hamstring, but Rams wide receiver Puka Nacua will return to play Sunday at Philadelphia, and Texans wide receiver Nico Collins practiced fully and will play Sunday against the Cowboys. In the WNBA playoffs, a game three to end the first round went to Golden State, edging Dallas 77-73. The NHL's late game had Anaheim up 4-0 at Vegas early third. Ducks held on 4-3. St. Louis won 4-0 at Dallas. Boston came back for an overtime win at Winnipeg. I'm Steve DeSager.
12: Begin, shall we?
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13: Oh yeah. They're kicking the weekend off. It's FNA.
18: Point well taken.
13: Sound good?
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20: That's right, another edition of FNA on FSR. Thank you guys for joining us as you do each and every single week. And if you're a first-time listener, welcome in. At KFig1 is where you can find me on X. Adam is at Follow Adam A on X. And we are at FNA Show. 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
21: You know what I would say to the new listeners here that are joining us for the first time? As we were an entire year in now with right. this show. But
20: a year plus.
21: I'd say...
13: Welcome to die.
20: Well, that's...
21: Wait. As Magneto once said in the X-Men Konami six-player machine, welcome to die.
20: Because something a little lost in translation there, I think,
21: well,
20: for Magneto, you know.
21: Yeah, the Japanese to English translation wasn't perfect. But we'll do the best we can tonight in this show. Coming up this very hour, I got a review of Resident Evil, the new movie that came out. Not Resident Evil 7, because there were six other movies prior to this.
20: And is Mila, is I can't pronounce her last, is she in this too, or no? Is this a completely different reboot?
21: They booted Mila Jovovich finally.
12: You're out!
20: Thank you.
21: New actress, you, new actors, new plot, new director. It's all different. It's a remake, rebranding, reimagining.
20: So they're going back to the original video game.
21: You know, it's definitely different. It's definitely different than anything you saw in the other six movies, if I put it that way. It's a totally different interpretation of it. It is going back to the originals in some ways, but I don't remember the originals being this comedic as this new movie is.
20: I already hate it then. Never mind.
21: Kevin's out that quick? Oh, yeah.
12: You're out.
20: You say going back to the old, but it's a new take on it, so then that turned me off. And then you say comedic. I start thinking like Marvel, and I'm like, I'm out.
21: So it's done by the guy who did Weapons, and that kid was formerly a kid, now all grown up, and he was in the Whitest Kids You Know sketch comedy show.
20: I know the show. I never watched it, so.
21: I didn't watch a ton of it, but yeah, he definitely has a proclivity for the humor here and there.
15: It's so funny. Okay, anyway.
21: And it is funny. Funny, but is it good?
20: So they're telling jokes while they're fighting zombies is what it is. That's kind of what it sounds like to me.
21: There's a little bit of that, yeah. There's a little bit of that.
20: Yeah, I'm done.
21: Kevin, don't give up already. First of all, the bar for video game movies is effing low.
20: That is true. It always has been. I'll give you that.
21: It's so low. Until someone makes my Road Rash movie and does it right. You know, there hasn't been many that are memorable. We both enjoyed the first Mortal Kombat.
20: Excellent.
21: It was fun.
20: The second one wasn't god-awful. It could have been better.
21: What was
20: it? It could have been worse.
21: Annihilation?
20: Yeah, that was Annihilation, yes.
21: Okay, that director, by the way, Paul W.S. Anderson, not to be confused with P.T. Anderson, he did all of the first Resident Evil movies with his wife, Mila Jovovich. Oh. That guy did the first Mortal Kombat movie, actually. So there is a real connection here.
20: Wait, my man, way to tie it and bring it all back together.
12: Get over here!
21: We did our best. We'll talk about that in Geek News. I'll have a full review for you. I went and saw it last night. Tis the season, Halloween season. It's October. But, Kevin, what do we got at the top of next hour?
20: Top of next hour, we're talking some baseball. Yeah, that's right. J.P. Morosi, Fox Sports Radio, MLB Insider, works for MLB Network as well. He's going to come on and talk about the Major League Baseball postseason, which is in full swing. Some upsets in the first round. Sorry, Cubs. Sorry, Phillies.
21: Oh.
20: And some big matchups to look forward to in all of the division series begin either today or tonight, tomorrow, depending on what part of the East Coast or West Coast you may be listening. But all of the Major League Baseball games are going to be kicking off tomorrow, so we have a chance to talk to J.P. Morosi to talk about that coming up at the top of next hour.
21: Of course, we'll also have the NFL six-pack.
12: NFL!
21: Is it week four? Is it week five? Where are we?
20: Four.
21: All right, week four of the NFL six-pack. You know the drill. A lot of the stuff is drinking related. Some of it is not. Hot seat heat check would not be. Tap game trap is. Beer goggles game is. Six different categories as we preview week four of the NFL season. That will take us into the next hour as well. But at the back end of the second hour, we do have Mike on the mic. Producer Mike, who came in smelling like, was the original Axe commercial? Mike's upset already that I'm bringing this up here, and I probably shouldn't.
20: Did Mike come in from like a hot date on Friday night?
21: He better have.
15: No.
21: Or from the gym. Those are the only two excuses that are acceptable here. Like, you would rather cover whatever stench you have from benching 350 or whatever you were doing earlier. And even though it is strong, strong.
15: Listen, I did the normal 2-squirt spray, and that was it. I think it's just a little bit stronger. I don't know.
21: Mark's face, you know, it's turning green like a cartoon. He's about to pass out in there. Mark, are you okay? Is it just me? Is my nose, you know, do I got the Wolverine nose I can't hear as well?
18: That's separate. Conversation.
21: Oh,
18: and he smells good.
20: Nice, Mark.
21: He smells good.
20: Oh, see, he smells good. See, Adam's just over here hating. That's what it is. Adam is jealous.
21: Kevin, I'm telling you, this is, it's not that he smells, like, obviously, it's Axe body spray or whatever the hell he's using over there.
15: It is not Axe body spray.
20: Yeah, make him sound like one of my wife's, like, you know, students. The middle schoolers, if they come in after PE and they lather on the X.
18: I don't think Adam is used to those things. I think he passes those things when he goes to the store.
21: How dare you? First of all, I put on deodorant first thing in the morning.
18: For him to be so hurt and unaware.
21: Unaware?
18: Wow. It's like,
21: oh, I couldn't be more aware with how much he smells now.
18: He's just very upset. He's seen the commercials and he wonders, should I buy one? Nah, I'm not going to buy it. And then somebody at work has it on or has something on. He's like, what is that?
21: Look, I put on cologne once in a while just like everybody. I just don't typically put on this much or pour the entire bottle on. Just one spray. One spray will do you. A dab will do you. Mike was thinking otherwise tonight. But you know what? He sees me.
20: Well, you know
21: you want to smell good. You want to smell good for the host.
20: Well, maybe, Adam, since you got your deviated septum all cleaned up a few years back, maybe your nose is just extra sensitive, and so you just pick up things that other people can't.
21: Well, I don't hear
20: you're
21: as
20: like
21: well.
20: A schnauzer over there, you know?
21: So is it true that you pick up stronger senses elsewhere if you can't, you know, hear as well or see as well? Other areas of you are enhanced? Like that's the superhero power?
20: That is, yes.
21: Well, being able to smell more is not beneficial.
18: You're letting
21: to me
18: everybody
21: right
18: know
21: now.
18: That you're a mutant because you have these extra powers.
20: Yeah, you're a regular Wolverine over there, man.
21: Well, they need to cast somebody else since they cast it aside. I think Hugh Jackman's finally done after Deadpool 3. I don't know, Deadpool and Wolverine. He'll reprise the role at some point.
20: Oh,
21: I'm
20: yeah.
21: Sure,
20: I mean,
21: MCU.
20: Now that we got multiverses involved, you can everybody can come back from the dead. Yeah. So it doesn't matter.
21: Doctor Strange can make it happen.
20: Exactly.
21: All right. So NFL six-pack, we'll get to two on, two off on the back end of the show. We'll see if the stench is as strong by the time the show has ended, but let's get to some first off.
0: Let's go!
1: It's go time.
22: Let's
1: rock.
20: First off! I think Adam is still upset because Mike was just speaking truth about Adam's boyfriend, Justin Herbert, last week on the show, and Adam just couldn't take it.
21: Excuse me?
20: Well,
21: is someone going to tell Madison Beer? Like,
20: are you going to tell Madison Beer?
21: Am I Justin Herbert's side piece here?
20: Either that or she is. You know? I don't know.
21: I would take that with Justin Herbert, actually. I would be honored, actually. What?
20: You know,
21: he looks like one of the Hanson kids or whatever. Like, bop, bop. He looks like a Hemsworth. He looks like he could be Thor.
20: I've heard someone say, like, he is, like, central casting for a quarterback in the NFL. He's got the look, got the hair, got the big body, all that stuff.
21: Big body. You want to elaborate on that big body
20: the production?
21: There, Kevin?
20: Well,
21: Did you want to say thick and you held back?
20: No, he's not thick in the least bit at all. I mean, he's not Jared Lorenzen back there or anything.
23: Hey, fat ass.
20: But he fits the physical profile of a great quarterback and played like a great quarterback, but he fits the physical profile of that. And then speaking of the NFL, it has me thinking about the fact that we are in October now. And as we get into the October and into early November, this is kind of where you have the giant Venn diagram of sports that just smacks you right in the face. There are so many different directions that you can get pulled into. If you are a sportsman, to steal a line from our friend and colleague Anthony Gargano, this is like your favorite time of year. College football, NFL in full swing, Major League Baseball postseason, NHL just started earlier this week, NBA training camps are underway. I believe the first preseason game of the NBA is being played on Saturday night. I think that's the Heat and the Raptors in like Saskatchewan or something. Regardless of where it's being played, it's being played. And if you're really a nerd, college basketball camps just opened up, Adam. Their first exhibition games are going to start at the end of next week.
21: I mean, it is kind of sad that you'd really have to be a basketball sicko to actually care about regular season college basketball at this
20: point.
21: How
20: dare you?
21: Like, I'm sorry. That's where we're at, Kevin. Look, you want to defend what's left of the Pac-12 here on the West Coast? You want to talk about those teams?
20: Sure.
21: I don't think anybody cares.
20: I'll talk some Texas State and San Diego State. Why not? Who wants to talk
21: Texas
20: about the San Diego State,
21: State is
20: offense?
21: In the Pac-12? What? Well, I guess Cal is like in the ACC.
20: Yeah,
21: whatever.
20: So what the hell does that even matter? I mean, San Diego State joined the Big East for like 2 weeks, like 5-6 years ago before that fell apart.
21: Well, my question is, for you, is it the most wonderful time of the year in sports?
23: Pop quiz, hot shot.
21: No doubt.
20: Nothing beats it. What beats it? Where you literally
21: could
20: turn on the
21: television.
20: Some would
21: say March Madness, but I just dogged on college basketball.
20: Yeah, and I'll get to that coming up in the next segment when we talk a little bit about college football and the potential expansion of the playoff when it comes to that. But this is literally like the time of year you turn on the TV on any given night. There's something that can grab your attention that's on. It's baseball. It's college football. It's the NFL. It's the NHL. It's the NBA. You take your pick. Like, you're not in the desert. There's always something there to quench your thirst. How could you not love it?
21: It's almost too much, though. It's like there can be too much of a good thing, especially when, like, last night or two nights ago, hey, we got the Red Sox versus the Yankees on NBC. Cool. Right. Then it should line up that San Diego versus the Cubs is on right afterwards, right? No, it's on NBC, all right. The Peacock. If you subscribe to that, that's the part of this that is really bugging me.
20: I feel that.
21: You have to find everything in a damn scavenger hunt-like way just to be able to watch all these events. And you got to have multiple TVs as well. But all the subscription stuff, everybody talks about it ad nauseum, but it's true. I remember having a buddy back when this first started, I don't know, 15 years ago, when everybody started cutting the cord and we thought we were geniuses.
0: You're a smart motherfucker. That's right.
21: And we thought this was all going to benefit us. And now we're talking about the rebundling. What have we done? My God, this was horrific. But I said at the time, I swear to you, Kevin, I said this is actually a bad thing. This is not going to work in our favor in the end because everybody has their own exclusives, exclusive shows. Hulu has sports. Everybody has their little corners and territories to protect. So you have to subscribe to them. To them. And one of my buddies at the time was like, I just can't wait till everything is in one place. I was like, there's never going to be a time like that, actually.
20: Not again.
21: You get some mergers here and there, like Discovery with Warner Brothers and stuff like that. But who cares about their content that much anyways, unless you're a DC guy. I am just saying, like, we are paying more now in the end. We're paying for it. What we thought was our freedom being gained from cutting the cord has absolutely backfired, like putting on three sprays of Axe cologne and overdoing it. Too much of a good thing, as I mentioned.
20: I will say, for the most part, because this is a perfect example, like if you're a YouTube TV subscriber and most of these games are available on, you know, if you have Fox, FS1, TNT, all of those traditional channels, even Peacock, by the way, is actually available via NBC Sports Network if you're a YouTube TV subscriber. I know that's not necessarily the case for others.
21: Oh, so, I have to subscribe to YouTube TV for that, huh? Oh, interesting. Oh,
20: that's
21: cool.
20: No different than Hulu, or it's no different than DirecTV.
21: I'm just saying, it's one more damn thing.
20: Well, it's not one more. If you get rid of DirecTV or Hulu, I mean, it has literally all the exact same channels, and sometimes a little bit more, like the NBC Sports Network / Peacock. So you can watch the NODS between the Braves and Dodgers on Sunday night. And if you wanted to, split screen, because YouTube TV allows you to do that, also watch your Panthers take on the Detroit Lions in Sunday Night Football. Yeah. That's probably what I'm going to be doing.
21: I'll have something to say about that.
20: No, that's fine. And that's fine. Because, you know, I know there's a giant backlash against that, too, Adam. People's like, how can you have four games on? No. Well, no. No one cares enough about them to have a backlash against them.
21: F you. But also, yeah.
20: How could you have four games on at one time? How your attention span? I was like, it's pretty damn easy. Matter of fact, Adam, I can't tell you, YouTube TV now also having the NFL Sunday Ticket, and even DirecTV had this where you can watch four games. DirecTV actually had it where you can watch like nine games at once. It was insane.
21: I hope you're being paid for all this great promotion here, Kevin. That's the only way we're going to be able to afford all these damn subscriptions.
20: It's not that. Well, look, I'm talking about from a sports standpoint. Now, if you're talking about, I want to see this particular show that's a Paramount CBS show, mm-hmm. and there's this show on Apple and this show, that's a little bit different. But if you're just talking about, I want my, you know, NBA on, no longer on TNT, but ESPN and ABC, and I want my NFL on. Yes.
21: What about NBA on Amazon now, Kevin? What about Bezos getting in there?
20: No, you're right. And especially when it comes to big playoff games. And it is going to fracture you to a certain degree. Yes. Heaven forbid.
21: You know, the Cup Series.
20: Heaven forbid we lose the in-season tournament. And I don't get a chance to watch that. There is a hurdle when it comes to stations like that, to Amazon Prime. You can't click off of it. Thursday Night Football, obviously. They glue you onto it. You can't integrate that into your other streaming subscription.
21: Well,
20: but generally speaking, the majority of these sports are available on whatever you subscribe to, and there's a way for you to be able to cut to multi-screen and be able to watch them all at once.
21: Well, I have DirecTV, and I had to pick up the Peacock channel for NBC just to be able to watch San Diego take out the Cubs in swift manner in a two-game sweep situation in the wild card.
20: Now, did you cancel it immediately?
21: Well, the NBA is going to be on there soon, and I want to see Noah Eagle on some of these games with Austin Rivers.
20: That is true.
21: So I guess it's that time of the year where not only do we get the most sports overloaded seasonal viewing habits built into us, but we're also paying maybe a little bit more money right now. And look, if the games are good enough, I'm not complaining that much. It's just, yeah, there's a lot. There's a lot going on. I didn't complain as much before I was so plugged into the Clippers. Now it's harder for me. Now I got like this central focus on the Clippers, of course, and everything else is in on the periphery.
20: The one thing that gets lost among everything that's happening in the months of October and early November is the one thing that Adam clings to the most. That's the NBA.
21: Well, if you guys want to be casuals and not watch the NBA in November, that's fine, but that's your choice, okay?
20: I think a lot of people are making that choice, Adam, to be honest with you.
21: The NBA does not start on Christmas Day, I'll have you know.
20: You know,
21: if there's NFL games on Christmas Day, it doesn't even start then.
20: Yeah, I was about to say, you know, there was a point in time where people, oh, it'll be perfect if it started on Christmas. But now that the NFL deboed its way in there, it's like, eh, what are you guys doing on December 28th? You know, maybe we can find, how about New Year's Day? Oh, wait, that's college football. You can find your way in there somewhere, right?
21: Yeah, March. okay, not March, April, after March Madness. Like NBA is, you know what? I don't care what the ratings say. All I know
20: ratings
21: is...
20: Ratings are up, by the way.
21: Well...
20: They were through the roof last year. Now, part of that is probably going back to a heavier network TV schedule. That didn't hurt.
21: The NBC... NBA on NBC helped.
20: A lot.
21: But I would say to anyone who's hating on the NBA and saying nobody watches anymore, it's like... They just sold the media rights for $80 billion.
2: Don't get cheap on me, Dodson.
21: I think they're doing all right. I don't think the league is folding anytime soon.
20: No.
21: I think they're just fine.
20: They have their following just like every other sport does. It's just at this point in time, at this point in the calendar, because you have baseball playoffs, because the NFL is king, and honestly, college football is actually number two behind the NFL when it comes to major sports viewership in this country.
21: Give me your list of priorities this time of year. List it out. Give me a top five. Top five Beatles songs right now.
20: All right, Pat O'Brien, let me see what I have. I'll go with the baseball postseason to begin because I do think there's a few things that rival Major League Baseball in the playoffs.
21: Are the Angels in? I don't remember. Are they? Sorry.
20: Yeah, they're right next to the Giants. They're both. I think we have a 2002 World Series rematch on our hands there, Adam.
21: Well, if Dusty Baker is no longer our manager, I think we got a shot this time.
20: Okay, do you? Yeah, all right. See if your college manager did such a great job this year.
21: If Troy Gloss isn't on roids, because none of the Giants were, but Troy Gloss, that's a guy who you got to watch out for on the Mitchell Report, let me tell you.
20: I see.
21: Where else are you going with your October baseball at the very top?
20: I got Major League October baseball at the top. Depending on the matchup, I mean, college football and the NFL aren't really going head-to-head at this point in time of the year, so I'm going to take college football number two, followed by the NFL number three, and I'll slide in the NBA after that.
21: Slide it in?
20: Yeah.
21: The NBA gets what's left of you?
20: Yes.
21: The breadcrumbs?
20: Whatever's left. It was like, oh, the Hornets and Pelicans are on tonight. All right, well, there's literally nothing else on. Sure, why not?
21: Well, I guess I'm in the minority here because I got the NBA first. Of course, with the Clippers getting started on Sunday in Hawaii. Wish I was there. After that, it's Major League Baseball. It's Major League Baseball because it's October, because it is the playoffs, because we're only in week four of the NFL season. Then I go NFL, then college football. But there's a gap between the NBA and the Clippers.
20: And everything else?
21: And everything else is trailing behind a little bit, like the cologne that is trailing Pepe Le Pew in the other room in producer Mark.
20: I know. Okay, I'll say this. And Mark, I know we have to run. I'm sorry. I know we're over. But I have to hit this Adam with this one because if you were not compromised professionally when it comes to the Clippers, would your pecking order be the same?
21: Professionally?
20: If you were not obligated to have to follow the Clippers on a day-in, day-out basis, Adam,
21: and
20: they sign your paychecks.
21: I'm a fan first.
20: Or is the NBA at the top of your list?
21: Who is signing those paychecks right now? No, I love basketball so much. That was my first love. Like, I have every NBA basketball card from, like, 1988, so we're talking Skybox, till 1994. I'm talking every insert, every card that existed during that time. That's how big of a collector I was. That's how much I loved the NBA. Watching the NBA on NBC back when they had quadruple headers sometimes on Sunday.
20: Sure did.
21: Like, there was one big mistake. I remember going to the mall once because I thought my grandma was going to buy me something. It was a family trip to the mall. So I left my Nanu, my grandpa, and he was watching all the games, and it turned out to be like a triple overtime game between the Bulls and the Celtics. And I never forgot that lesson I learned that day of leaving for the money when I could have enjoyed some NBA basketball with my grandpa instead.
20: But yeah, take the money.
21: Take the money and run.
2: Where's my money, bitch?
20: That transitions perfectly into the topic of the next segment, because we're going to take the money, but at what cost? We're going to talk about that coming up next. It's FNA on FSR.
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46: This Sunday, shortly after 3, the undefeated Minnesota Vikings take on the winless Miami Dolphins, and the Vikings are back home at US Bank Stadium. 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
0: It's going to be a good weekend for your outdoor activities. Today will be a little breezy with a brisk southwest wind, but with mostly sunny skies, we'll hit 70 for a high. That's about average for this time of year. Sunday, not as much wind, just a very light north breeze. Mostly sunny, a hair cooler, high temperature on Sunday of 66. From the Storm Center at KeloLand TV, I'm meteorologist Jay Trowback.
1: Thing was off there. I don't know if his shoulder is bothering him, but this is an issue. Now, you can say he doesn't have A.J. Brown. He had Stephon Diggs last year, but I don't think he had, you know, a typical number one wide receiver, and he still made it work. Yeah, Ray?
2: I'm seeing he hurt his shoulder in the AFC Championship game against the Broncos.
1: Okay, so then what does that mean for the, you know, previous games where he didn't play well? Here's Mike Vrabel, his head coach, on the struggles of Drake May, and is there any issue, tension between coach and quarterback?
3: Grant Hill said this morning that he had heard that there is an issue between you and Drake May. Are there any issues?
5: He heard from unnamed sources. Let me just tell you why I'm here. I'm here because Drake was the quarterback. Believe it or not, I had choices to where I wanted to coach. I wanted to coach here because Drake was the quarterback. So.
1: And he did finish runner-up in the MVP, and he did get to a Super Bowl. That is a great payoff. If you're Mike Vrabel and you're not sure where you want to go, do you want to follow kind of in the shadow of Bill Belichick? And he wasn't afraid because maybe he had found his Tom Brady and Drake May. And maybe he still has. But there's something wrong with the situation.
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5: Welcome back into F&A on Fox Sports Radio. I'm Adam Oslin. He's Kevin Figures. Remember, there's no time like October. We were just talking about it. The NLDS is here, streaming live on Fox 1. It's the Braves against the Dodgers and the Padres taking on the top-seeded Brewers. Win and you're one step closer to the World Series. Lose and your season's over. This is postseason baseball at its best. The kind of October magic that doesn't wait for the recap. Here's the good news. You can catch every pitch, every swing, every walk-off live streaming on Fox 1. Catch the Braves versus the Dodgers and the Padres versus the Brewers live on Fox 1. There's no time like October, and there's no better place to stream the magic than Fox 1.
6: That's right, and we'll continue the baseball conversation coming up at the top of next hour with Fox Sports Radio MLB insider John Paul Morosi. So look forward to talking to JP about that.
5: Kevin, before we pay off this great tease you had, I do have an update here.
6: Okay.
5: So as I went into the bathroom a little bit earlier, I actually thought about grabbing the aerosol can of Febreze or whatever it was and just trying to combat whatever producer Mike has on and spraying it in the other room. But I felt like that would probably just worsen the condition and Mark would get after me for that.
6: You guys are trying to suffocate Mark. Like, that's not, what are you doing?
5: I'm not trying to put a fogger in there or anything, but there does need to be like some type of fumigation that happens at the building here. And Sepulveda and Ventura, or wherever the hell we are.
6: you know where it is. I think you have that drop in there somewhere.
5: Wait, do I still have that here?
7: I'm at Sepulveda and Ventura. Come down any day.
5: Mike just looked over. What? yeah, you're not hallucinating from the stench of your cologne. That was Pat O'Brien.
7: I'm at Sepulveda and Ventura. Come down any day.
5: All right, Kevin, what do we got?
6: Talk us a little bit of college football, and I don't know if you guys saw the story on Friday about this negotiation window that's been open for about a month between the College Football Playoff Committee, which is really just a consortium of all the conference commissioners, and talking to ESPN, who currently holds the contract for the CFP, and they're looking at renegotiating the contract, mostly so they can expand from 12 teams up to potentially 24 teams. To get the business part of it out of the way, there's a lot of money that these conferences make from conference championship games. The SEC specifically makes $100 million from the SEC championship game alone. So if they're going to break their contract with the four-letter network, along with the other conferences, every other conference with the exception of the Big Ten has their conference championship contracts with ESPN, they'd have to find some sort of buyout. And then within that buyout, if we're doing an expansion, you're going to have to find a way to be able to make up that money that you'd be losing from the conference championship game.
5: Yeah, they'll be living in squalor otherwise.
8: Rich as a Lannister.
6: Now, there is a belief that once this 30-day window sunsets, which would be October 9th, so just 7 days from now, that was open to the field. That's our friends at Fox. That's Amazon Prime. That's Netflix. That's whoever else wants to throw their hat into the ring, NBC Peacock, to try to see if they can throw in a bid for the CFP. And that's probably what's going to end up happening, because if you're the CFP and you know there's a clamoring, why wouldn't you open yourself up to the market?
5: Hey, Tubi, what do you got?
6: Yeah, exactly.
5: $20? That's about it right now. I'm sorry.
8: You're a rich mother.
6: So the question is, I know some people want the playoff to expand. You want more opportunities for more schools. I understand it. I think that's great to a certain degree.
5: To what degree? To what degree, Kevin?
6: 24 seems to be a little bit too much to me.
5: A little too much?
6: A bit of a bridge too far.
5: Would you say it's three sprays of cologne too much? Like, how? Okay. What's too much?
6: You're going to threat this throughout the entire show.
5: I'm sorry. But here's the sad part. I'm scared.
6: Mike is going to run in and spray you on the face with that cologne like it's mace.
5: Well, I do have a lot of skunks by my place in Burbank, and that might be preferable right now compared to what Mike has going. But Mike has his own segment that he's going to be leading on next hour, and he might be coming with some heat for me. And you know what? For once, I deserve it. This is the one time.
6: Yeah.

0: It's not like I've ever gone after his Raiders or his Dodgers or anything like that. His Dodgers are impervious, but
1: I've talked about the sanctity, and sanctity might be the wrong word to use. There's no sanctity in college sports. I mean, these kids have been getting paid for 50, 60 years at this point in time. The people try to villainize Craig James and Eric Dickerson for something everybody was doing. Yeah. Now it's above board.
0: Did you see the new commercial with Reggie Bush where they gave him like a house and Lane Kiffin's in it? He's like, so this is what NIL feels like.
1: I did.
0: Yeah. That's not bad.
1: No, it's actually pretty entertaining.
0: You know the story. If you know the lack of institutional control, as we used to hear on the West Coast all the time because of USC.
1: No doubt. No doubt. We're like in 24 teams make the field. I think we're kind of watering down the regular season to a degree. And I would use this argument in the past when I talked about expanding the playoff behind beyond 8 or 10 teams. But you know what? 12 is a pretty solid number. And you can even talk me into 16. The problem is we start getting up to 24. And now all of a sudden, what do these late season matchups even mean?
2: Yeah.
1: Last year, Ohio State finished with a 12-1 record. Michigan was 9-3. Okay, how different does that game look if we know that when we go into that game, both teams are locked into the postseason? Who cares? If anything, we're probably resting guys at that point in time so we're not hurt for the playoff. And this is one of the biggest rivalries, not in college sports, in North American sports, is the Michigan-Ohio State football game. And why would you want that to lose any sliver of relevance? And I think games like that would if you did something like this.
0: It's like too much of a good thing. That's been one of the themes here tonight as well. Some stuff I'd like to see watered down, but I don't want to see this watered down. This, to me, here's the problem. The more I was thinking about this when we talked about it earlier today, doing our rundown, putting the show together, Kevin, this fine show that we have here, FNA on Fox Sports Radio, with producer Mike, who does a fantastic job. But
1: no, look at you trying to suck up now. No, it's too late. It's too late. You're done for.
0: It's too late to I need a hazmat suit.
3: Just save it. Just save it. I'll get you later. I'll get you later.
0: All right. Here's what I was thinking about earlier. The problem is with college football is we never established a traditional playoff system that was ever really adequate. Like, we never figured it out. We only started trying to figure it out recently. There was no standardization. It used to be AP poll.
1: That was ridiculous. Like, the Penn State finishes 12-0. Alabama finishes 12-0 in a consortium of people vote on who was the national champion.
0: Like, the way we established who the national champion was always fugazi. Like, it's always been an issue. So there's no tradition that's built in. The question is, are we going to let anything ride long enough to see if it fits as a new tradition, such as 12 teams, which actually feels pretty good right now?
1: The problem is, not when the money is speaking, ahead of the head and the heart. That's
4: the
1: problem.
4: Where's my money, bitch?
1: That's it. So if there's going to enough of a clamoring from all these networks and they're willing to pay whatever the money is, the conferences, that's all they care about, especially now that you have NIL and all the money that they're going to have to pay out to these athletes. They want to try to find a way to make as much as they possibly can so the people at the top can continue to make their money and they can trickle it down so the athletes can be happy too. And the problem is, to your point, no tradition has ever been established. So when does it ever stop?
0: Right.
1: The NCAA men's basketball tournament and even the women's tournament has expanded and is expanding. It's going to continue to expand. So if we go from 4 to 12 to 24, what's to stop us from going to 32 or 36?
0: Yeah, it's the tradition of being consistently inconsistent and continuing to evolve year after year. It's like the Oregon uniforms. We're going to have so many different changes going on with college football. But the thing is, even when you're in the Wild Wild West like we are right now, back in the Wild West, I think they still had a sheriff in charge. I think there used to be some order still. And there's nothing like that right now. So yeah. I don't know which way this could be going next. And I agree with you. Of course, it's about the money. I just like the feel of 12 teams because it still gives you like the thought of this team missing it could actually be meaningful. This team missing it and those conversations and those debates still happen, like with Notre Dame last season.
1: Well, that was just stupid. They know that we could have had so much better debates than the idea of Notre Dame being ranked ahead of Miami, despite the fact that Miami defeated them. Right. And that would just gave us 7 weeks of just ridiculousness.
0: Now we got to get James Madison out of there, of course. Like,
1: yeah, and this coming season, that won't happen with two group of sixes in a situation like that.
0: So refining the 12 team playoff system is a change in itself, but on the micro level. But it's going to be, if they double it from 12 to 24, that's obviously a big macro change. And I think it's too much too soon. I think we should settle in and see what this looks like and how it feels. Because there are still traditions in college football, believe it or not. When teams play each other, how much those games matter. We want them to be meaningful, like you were talking about earlier. And if you let in 24 teams, what, you could have four losses and still make the playoff? That's easily conceivable, right?
1: And then like the argument for people is like, well, now all of a sudden you're going to care about that. By the way, Northwestern looked amazing running Penn State off the field on Friday night. That was great.
0: Hey, I didn't know Chip Kelly was involved with them.
1: Chip Kelly's their offensive coordinator.
0: I didn't know.
1: Jerry Neuheisel's his quarterback coach.
0: I wasn't familiar with his game of being with Northwestern now. I was wondering where Chip Kelly was.
1: Yeah, beautiful new stadium out there in Northwestern. They're doing some things out there.
0: He had him running for 350 on the ground?
1: Yeah, 400. He ran for 400 yards against Penn State.
0: Holy!
1: I love Matt Campbell,
0: run,
1: but my
0: bitch,
1: God.
0: Run!
1: Oof, rough start for Big Ten play for Penn State. But if Northwestern's playing Iowa in early November, people are like, oh, this is amazing. This could be for a game for a playoff spot. I'm going to watch, with all due respect, no, you're not. That's no different than Virginia Tech playing against, I don't know, some other random ACC team on a random Tuesday night in college basketball in February, and both of them are fighting for one of the final 60 spots in the field.
0: Yeah.
1: You're going to watch the big boys, especially in football. We know how this works.
0: Like, the only way you could even get close to trying to convince me that 24 teams is okay is if we just get so many good matchups every week because teams aren't so afraid to lose anymore. That we're just getting monumental matchups every week where it does feel more like the NFL.
1: Yeah. But
0: that
1: I don't think that's going to happen.
0: That could sway me somewhat, but you're right. I'm wishing in one hand and crapping in the other. See what you're left with. What's the line from Grumpy Old Men?
1: Something like that. I kind of talked myself into this. 16, I think, is not a terrible number. I mean, look, the NFL has what is 14 per 14. You know,
0: don't give them any ground, Kevin.
1: I understand, but here's the thing. Hear me out on this. So, because I want a situation where everybody has a chance to be able to compete to a certain degree. So, what you would do in this particular 16 team format? So you have the Power Four conferences, and they all get three automatic bids. So the teams with the two best records in all of the Power Fours are in.
0: Okay.
1: So that third spot, that's basically a play-in game. I'll give you an example. So Michigan, Ohio State have the two best records in the Big Ten. They're in. And say USC and Penn State have the third and fourth best records in the Big Ten. USC and Penn State play each other for that third automatic qualifier. That replaces your Big Ten championship game and essentially turns it into a Big Ten play-in game.
0: Mm.
1: You're telling people aren't going to watch that?
0: Mm.
1: You telling me you can't make money off of that? And you have that for every single conference.
0: Thanks for explaining it to me like I'm Mark McCarthy.
1: Yeah,
0: appreciate the way you laid that out.
1: What did he call Aaron Rodgers? An a-hole last night?
0: I don't know.
2: I'm a dumbass.
0: All right. Yeah. Good luck.
1: So that's 12 teams. Number 13, you get a guaranteed G6.
0: Okay.
1: If you want to, now you can actually just have the committee pick that team.
0: G6.
1: Or you can actually play for that. You can have Boise State from the Pac-12 play against somebody from the Mountain West, depending on how the records shake out. And that's a play-in game.
0: That's intriguing. Okay. Okay.
1: And then for the final
0: first four thing.
1: Yeah. So that's 13 teams. 14, 15, 16, those are play-in games based on the CFP rankings, and that could be any consortium of any team from any conference. So if the SEC wants to beat their chest and say, we have all these great teams, like, all right, we'll prove it. All of those teams could be SEC teams if they're good enough.
0: I nominate you to be the commissioner of college football.
4: Evening, commissioner.
0: I'm sold.
1: They can't afford me. So it's not.
4: Where's my money, bitch?
1: And if someone wants to ask, what about Notre Dame? With all due respect.
0: What about Notre Dame?
1: Join a conference or kick rocks.
0: I like
1: Miss
0: that.
1: Miss me with this independent crap. We're not giving you any handouts anymore, any concessions. If Notre Dame finishes ranked here, they automatically nothing. You join the Big Ten, or you join the SEC, the AC, you join somebody. But this independent stuff is done with.
0: Automatically these
2: nuts.
1: Yeah, or have fun playing the champion of the FCS in whatever bowl game you want to play in at the end of the season, Notre Dame.
0: I like it. Tough love. Coming up next. Do I got a scathing tough love review of the new Resident Evil movie? We'll talk about it in Geek News here on FNA on Fox Sports Radio.
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13: So to beat the Brewers or the Padres or the Dodgers or the Braves, you're going to need Bellinger. You're going to need great pitching. So in years past, they were so Aaron Judge reliant that he was having bad at bats. He was pressing. Now they're an athletic team. They're not old and slow and poor defensively, which they've been in previous years. They're athletic, top 10 in stolen bases. They're younger and they're just more layered. They're a more complete team. If you go to Aaron Judge, and the Buffalo Bills can attest to this, having the best player in a sport doesn't necessarily hoist trophies. There was a 4-year period where Aaron Judge was having so many bad at bats. Remember that World Series error against the Dodgers in like the fifth inning? It was awful. He batted 133, 250, 139, 184 from 2000 to 2024. And it was just lots of bad at bats. And he was pressing because if he didn't play well, they didn't win. That is not it. The one way for a team to slow down the bats of the National League is elite starting pitching, and the Yanks have three aces. Again,
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14: 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Respectfully, the Red Sox should be embarrassed. 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
36: Don't be jealous that I've been chatting online with babes all day.
37: Just keep your power gloves off her, pal.
38: Brace yourselves, gentlemen.
0: So as mentioned earlier, the new Resident Evil movie, not done by Paul W.S. Anderson, but Zach Krager, who is coming off huge critical acclaim for his movie Weapons in 2025, just to drop this Resident Evil movie 2 weeks ago. Now, the only Resident Evil games I remember are the first three, Kevin.
1: Mm-hmm.
0: I didn't play them a ton, but I know the first one took place in a mansion.
1: Yep.
0: And it had cut scenes with real actors.
1: Yep.
0: Real bad actors, but
1: well,
0: actors.
1: Sure, yeah. That's what you're expecting. It was a video game.
0: The second one had a mutated alligator.
1: Yes.
0: And the third one had a bad guy named Nemesis with like a bazooka on his arm. There's been 11 Resident Evil games now, so I've missed a few.
1: I didn't realize there were that many. Jeez.
0: They say the mainline games, they call them, they say there's 11. There's also spin-offs. There's remakes that are not being counted here. But the new movie, it's new. It's also disappointing. In that the last act fell so flat for me, in that it just got so silly and cartoonish and turned into downright parody that lacked any terror you would expect going in with a movie titled Resident Evil. See, this guy, Zach Krager, from The Whitest Kids You Know, like in his first two movies, Barbarian and Weapons, he seemed to really show a restraint from turning every scene into a bit or a sketch because that's in his nature. But he didn't do that here. And while the first half of the movie is really funny, it was a little bit more grounded at least and plausible in the humor, where by the end of it, it's so unserious that it just took me out of the experience to the point where I always know I'm watching a movie. When often in horror movies, you can really get enveloped and wrapped up in it and forget and get scared. Yeah, that didn't really happen here.
1: You weren't clutching your binky watching this one, huh?
0: And we're talking about a survivor horror genre.
1: Right.
0: Of video games here. Like, it's not that his take on Resident Evil is worse than the six other movies. It's way better. I just thought it would have been more fun to keep it less like an SNL skit at the end. Like, the main character is just such a buffoon stumbling through the movie like Mr. Bean, and he somehow stays alive. It's like Ernest
1: well,
0: goes
1: being chased by blood-sucking zombies that want to eat your face.
0: Yeah, like Ernest goes to jail, or Ernest Scared Stupid.
1: Oh, I did love Ernest Scared Stupid.
0: How about Ernest Goes to Raccoon City? That's basically what we got here. Like, we already got funny zombie movies. Shaun of the Dead, Evil yeah. Dead, the second one, Army of Darkness. I thought this was going to be a lot scarier. It's by no means bad. I just wanted it to take itself more seriously as the movie went along, and instead it just got more loose with the jokes. Having said that, it might still be the best video game movie yet. Like, it's at least top three. According to Rotten Tomatoes, it is the best video game movie out there. We got Street Fighter 2 coming out later this month. But a buddy and I were talking about playing video games and how unfulfilling it got beating a game as you got older.
1: Yeah.
0: Well, this movie was kind of unfulfilling in that way, too. Mm. It just left me with that same feeling.
1: You would say it had potential, but just missed the mark, huh?
0: Potential for greatness fell short.
1: One important question. Did milk kill the zombies in Resident Evil?
0: Not that I'm aware of. No, it did not.
1: JP Morosi coming up next.
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8: The four Major League Baseball Division Series all begin on this Saturday, including Braves at Dodgers, 4 p.m. Eastern Time on Fox TV. Pitcher Tarek Skubal is due to start for L.A. in 100-degree temperatures. On FS1, 8:30 p.m. Eastern Time, it'll be the Padres at top-seeded Milwaukee. The NBA preseason starts this weekend. Friday night in the WNBA playoffs, a game three to end the first round. Golden State edged Dallas 77-73. The two semis each start on Sunday. NHL wins for Washington and the Rangers. Boston won in overtime 4-3 at Winnipeg. Victories for Anaheim and St. Louis also on the road. To college football, Northwestern rushed for over 400 yards and beat Penn State 34-13. Pitt won at Virginia Tech 35-33 as the Hokies missed a 36-yard field goal attempt on the final play. I'm Steve DeSager.
9: Begin, shall we?
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18: Some loser from Boston hit me up, said STFU about Resident Evil. You shock jock sounding smuck. I just said no. But also this guy, AGabs2169. You're the reason Drake May sucks.
17: You're the reason Drake May.
18: It's your fault.
17: I didn't realize you had influence over Drake May and why he may or may not suck. And you know what? I may or may not get into that coming up in our NFL six-pack there, Adam. How about that? How's that for a tease?
18: All right. Not bad. Not bad. We got that coming at you. Also, Mike on the mic later in this hour. But I think, did he just call in right now? Let's get to him.
17: Yeah.
19: Phone's ringing, dude.
20: Thank you, Donnie.
18: Well, initialisms and sports leagues go together like MLB and JPM. And here on FNA on FSR, we got him. It's the one and only John Paul Morosi. You watch him on the MLB Network, and you've heard him here on Fox Sports Radio for years. John, thanks for helping preview the next round of the playoffs here on FNA.
9: Kevin and Adam, I am thrilled to be with you. What a great time of year for sports, especially in baseball. And I think these matchups coming up, four series to go here in the division series round, could not be better.
18: Before we get to the divisional round, I want to go back a little bit and just ask you about the format now in the wild card. It's definitely better than a one-game take-all, one-winner take-all, but it still feels to me like you play 162 games and then in two losses, you're out that season. It feels a little bit on the cheaper side. How do you feel about the format now, best out of three with the wild cards?
9: I'm good with it. That might be a hot take relative to what has been said about it elsewhere, but a couple things. Number one, to have a best of three gives you a better chance than a one-off, and I do think that the three games, the best of three, It does improve the calculus for teams to want to go for it at the trade deadline, which I generally like. I like an active trade deadline. I like it when teams are involved in making moves that energize their fan base. And so we have seen where executives tend to make bolder trades when they believe they've got more of an opportunity in October to progress. Now, obviously, you don't know if you're going to win the wild card or be in the division series in late July when you're making that decision, but it does have a meaningfully positive impact on this. The other aspect of it here, guys, is that much as we saw with the Guardians finishing out of the White Sox, and you could argue that the Braves being able to at least get home field advantage over the Phillies, that winning the division still matters. And so my sort of, I sound like an old football coach saying it, Kevin and Adam, but if you don't want to deal with that wild card series, win your division and finish with one of the two best records in the league, and they don't have to worry about it. So that's kind of my attitude, that if you really want to avoid that there is incentive, and it creates incentives. Ultimately in sports, the NFL, we're comfortable with a one-and-done. We're comfortable with a one-and-done in the NCAA tournament. I have zero rhetorical issue with it being a best of three out of the chute there in the baseball playoffs.
17: JP Morosi joining us here on FNA on FSR. So you mentioned White Sox Guardians are going to be at that series. And as a long-suffering Angel fan, this actually gives me optimism, JP, because a terrible organization like the Chicago White Sox can go from 120 losses to going to winning a wild card series and competing in the ALDS in just 2 years. Just tell a lot of the folks who don't follow the Chicago White Sox, our technical producer, Mark Ramsey, big White Sox fan, wearing his White Sox hat. He knows the story. But JP, from an outsider's perspective, how the hell did the White Sox turn from an also-ran to winning a playoff series in 2 years?
9: It's a great question. And I'll say this too, much like your Angels, they're in the right division at the right time, where some quality teams, in this case the Tigers, disappointed. Obviously the Angels are in a division where a team with a losing record won it, so that remains a lot of opportunity out there in the American League West, so good news for the Angels. But you are right, it's a pretty unprecedented situation to go from losing 100 games in a row, in three seasons in a row, and then you sweep your first playoff series, and you're now into the division series. I think it's been a combination of drafting well when they've had high picks, and then Chris Getz, their GM, optimized the trade very well for Garrett Crochet a couple of years ago. Now, it's certainly possible that Crochet will still go on and have an amazing career in Boston, and that the White Sox don't have to root for that to necessarily not happen for this to be a good trade for them, because they got three pieces in that deal, all of whom were accounting for a third of their lineup throughout the entire series against the Astros. In fact, Kyle Teal, Chase Meidroth, Braden Montgomery, they played every single inning, all three of those guys, and they got them all in one trade. When you're going to trade your big guy, you better make sure that you get value back. And so they've done that. They've brought in the right veteran players. I look at Randall Grichuk, and then they've been able to develop just in the pitching. They brought in Munetaka Murakami. A lot of things lined up with what I thought was an excellent performance by their manager, Will Venable, all season long. And so it wasn't just, and I think the good part about this for me is it wasn't just one move. It was a series of moves, a collection of moves that all of a sudden, with the good pitching of Hagen Smith and the way that Burke has pitched, of course, during the course of the season, it eventually nudged them over the finish line. I think that to me is, this is a story of of stacking good decisions as opposed to one big home run move, which I hope is a good illustration for other teams that you can get yourself here by just progressively improving your roster. You don't have to make the big swing and go for broke and cycle up and cycle down. Just strategically and consistently make good choices. The White Sox have done it, and now they're on a roll.
18: John is sticking with the AL here. The Yankees got the big two-game sweep over the Red Sox in the wild card, so now they're taking on the Rays. Is Aaron Judge going to be returning soon, and is that a good thing considering some of his lack of postseason success for them?
9: Well, this is a very important and multi-layered question, my friend. What I'll say is this.
18: Loaded.
9: I do believe there is a better than 50-50 chance that Judge is on the roster. We should point out that decision is not that far from now. It's due at 10 a.m. Eastern time at the time zone of the site of the games. That means 10 a.m. Eastern on Saturday. So we're not at 7 a.m. on the West Coast, pretty early, that this decision will become official. And I think that the fact that Judge has been able to take some live at-bats, he probably presents a little bit more of an overall threat than Stanton would right now based on how they're playing. Obviously, Stanton's playoff career is higher than Judge's in terms of the production, but I do think that Stanton's been out for so long that you might feel as though with that one roster spot that you get more out of it by having Judge there than you would with Stanton. There's a little bit of a hope of Judge being able to play the outfield. So I think for all those reasons, I lean a little bit toward yes, that he'll be on the roster, but it is far from a certainty, partially because they carried 16 position players on the division series roster. They're not going to be able to have that amount on the DS roster because they have to carry enough pitching to get you through a five-game series as opposed to a three-game series. So I do think it's far from a sure thing, but I do believe the last couple days have meaningfully improved the chances that we see Judge on that roster.
17: JP, before we go to the National League Division Series, I want to go back to one of the teams that was eliminated in the wild card, and that's the Philadelphia Phillies, and obviously a rough way to go, Bryce Harper having that error in the outfield, and I thought he gave a phenomenal answer after the game and has been praised for it on social media, but just the future of this franchise, it is a bit of an aging roster. Obviously, Don Mattingly, we don't know if he's going to return as manager. Just your take on the Philadelphia Phillies, how the season ended. They ended on a cold streak. We'll find a way to make it into the postseason and then unfortunately unable to advance. What do you think the future is for the Phillies franchise?
9: Well, Kevin, it's a great question. I think that when you look at the way the Phillies are setting up, it's an aging roster there. And if you're a Phillies fan, you're starting to wonder, did we miss our window? Was our window when they lost to the Diamondbacks in that series when they had a 3-1 series lead? Was their window when they were in the World Series against the Astros? There were any number of years in which you could have said their window was open and active. And as you know, you very rarely see teams get better as they get older. And so they likely will have to make some pretty dramatic moves that could involve changing the manager. But that would only then be the third different manager in a span of less than a year. And we're not really sure if that is really what is needed here, as opposed to maybe a bit more of an athletic look to the team. You wonder, Brandon Marsh, all-star, and then had a difficult second half. They're so tied to this aging group of position players that absent a change and a rejuvenation of their lineup by making some tough decisions and tough trades, I'm not sure where they go. I would have a hard time imagining that they would trade someone like Harper. They just signed Schwarber long-term. Do you try to trade Turner? Maybe. But you look at Turner's offensive production and his defensive profile at shortstop, for how many teams is he a meaningful upgrade on both sides of the ball? And I think it becomes difficult to manage that payroll. This has always been, and I admire this about Dave Dombrowski, he's always been willing to, as a GM, sign stars and keep them there. But once they start to age, the calculus shifts, and it becomes harder and harder to find someone to take on the contract. Obviously, last year they let Nick Castellanos leave via free agency. They made some subtle adjustments here and there. They did a good job of bringing in the youth with Jesus Luzardo. But in general, I'm a little bit concerned about how that roster sets up now for 2027 and beyond.
18: And now the team that may have ended this era in Philadelphia, the Atlanta Braves, move on to take on the big bad Dodgers here on the West Coast, John. What chance do you give them against this Dodgers team? Is this a more favorable matchup than if the Dodgers were taking on the Philadelphia Phillies? How do you see it?
9: I see it as a pretty even series. I believe there's a lot of different ideas out there, and some people will ask, is it inevitable? Are the Dodgers the favorites? And I say no. I say that if you give me the three other teams that are alive in the National League right now versus the Dodgers, I would take one of those three teams. I think the field versus the Dodgers right now still advantages the field. The Dodgers are an excellent team. Don't get me wrong. They were able to find, I think, a bit of a groove offensively right towards the end of the regular season as they got healthier. And yet, there is still a team, I think, that can be pitched to and has a lineup that is prone to, at times, going cold in playoff series. Obviously, they've still found a way to win every single one that they've been in the last 2 years. But they've been vulnerable at times. They were obviously vulnerable in the World Series. They were vulnerable in their series against the Padres 2 years ago. So I think the Braves, with the belief that they're carrying into this series, Chris Sale, my goodness, what he was able to do. Ray Kerr, what a story he was in Game 3. So I think the Braves' pitching is not quite at the level of the Dodgers, so I might give the Dodgers a narrow edge in the series, but it's like a 55-45 Dodgers, much more so than it would be like an 80-20. And I like the teams that are on the opposite side of the bracket there, Milwaukee and San Diego. So as I'm looking at it, I still say it's a better than 50-50 chance that the World Series contested from the NL is not the Los Angeles Dodgers.
17: I can see that. And you mentioned the matchup on the other side of that back bracket. It's an interesting matchup because Milwaukee has been consistently good all season long, best record in the National League. And the Padres got off to such an ice-cold start. People were talking about them trading away Mason Miller and a bunch of assets. Then all of a sudden, post-All-Star break, they catch fire. They're one of the best teams in the National League, and they run the Cubs off of the field in the wild card series. If you were to handicap this particular matchup, do you go with the white-hot Padres or do you go with the ever-consistent Milwaukee Brewers? Who do you think has the edge in this series?
9: I'm going to go Padres. They're my pick. And it's for a couple reasons. I think number one, when you talk about teams that win in October, it's when they've got an absolutely dominant pen. And the Padres have that. And it's Mason Miller is the biggest name, but he's not the only name. They just got Jason Adam back. Adrian Morejon has had one of the better seasons by any lefty in the game. And so I just like what they've been able to do. Again, they pulled Nick Pivetta early in the game in game two or in game one rather, but it's always who are you pulling him or it was game two who are you pulling and who are you pulling him for? Who are you bringing into the game? This is a discussion that went back and forth on the Red Sox and the Red Sox did not have this level of bullpen. The Padres do. So if you pull a guy out in the fourth inning and you bring it in the best bullpen in baseball, go ahead, do it. And then wait for one of your big guys, and we're seeing Tatis come alive a little bit. I think Ty France has had a phenomenal season and a bit of a career resurgence with the Padres this year. So I just think that they're carrying a ton of momentum. The Brewers are an excellent fundamental ball club, run the bases so well, defend so well, they pitch. They do not hit home runs, though, to the same level that the other teams do. So that might eventually be what stings them. I think the Padres are a really compelling pick. They'd be my pick in this series. And let's also remember this, that neither the Padres nor the Brewers have ever won the World Series. So you're gonna have a team emerging and playing for the National League Championship that's never won it before. And I always love it when you get a chance to say that we could see something that's never happened before.
18: You know, I often think back to 1994. My dad had tickets to a Giants game against the Marlins. We were going to sit front row in September on the first base side, and that game never came. And I'm just wondering, John, how you're feeling about the prospect of whether or not we need to watch on replay these playoffs multiple times to savor it and soak it all in because we might not get baseball next season. How real is that possibility right now?
9: Yeah, it's hard to say. I'm an optimist by nature, and so I do believe that we'll play next year in some way, shape, or form. Will it be all 162? That's a matter for those that are in charge of that, which is certainly well above my pay grade. But I do think that fundamentally the game is in a great place in terms of the interest level. The attendance has gone up this year. You've got teams from all types of different markets that are involved in the postseason.
18: The so ABS, the talk, ABS is the greatest ABS, thing in sports. Like, what, why did we fantastic. Do this years ago?
9: So ABS, which has been very user friendly, very fan friendly, I've really enjoyed watching it at the ballpark. It's been fun for me, and I think for a lot of people. So the innovations that the commissioner's office has made to the game and Rob Manfred, I think they deserve a lot of credit for what they've done. And now it's just a matter of how do we keep the game on the field. And again, when you're coming at it from a generally positive angle, the issues before the sport are big, but they are fixable. And that if sort of both sides come to the table with the understanding that, hey, you know what, the game's in a pretty good place, let's find a way to keep this train going, then I think that we've got a really good chance for there to be a good deal. If different personality conflicts come into play and you get a lot of bluster back and forth, that's probably not productive. So I'm going to generally say that the quieter the process is, the more optimistic I am, because if they're talking to each other, that they're not talking to us, and that's fine. I want them to, as they say, meet in whatever conference rooms, wherever you need it, to get it all worked out, and then let us know when it's all done, because the day by day is probably not going to be all that helpful or hopeful. And we just have to believe that in the end of the day, that everybody realizes the best place for the game to be is on the field.
17: Well, JP, before we let you run, do you have an idea or a theory or an opinion as to what that meeting in the middle might look like? We know the Players Association had been steadfast not wanting a salary cap, but a lot of the owners obviously are very, very headstrong and pushing for it, citing competitive balance. And that, yet I'm looking at quotes from Rob Manfred 3 years ago saying competitive balance in Major League Baseball is great. So I don't know what changed in a couple of years. Maybe it's the Dodgers winning back-to-back World Series. But regardless, what do you think a likely compromise or reasonable compromise between the Players Association and the owners would look like on the biggest issue, that being a salary cap?
9: You can have a salary cap that is workable. And obviously that would involve two things. The cap itself being high enough that the game, that the player side feels like revenues and player salaries can still grow commensurate with one another, which I think is possible. And the other part is the floor and making sure that all teams are trying to spend to that level and have to spend to that level to compete. And it, to me, the compromise, and this is my steadfast belief, the compromise needs to be built around what is best for the average major league player to the third of your roster that is relief pitchers, the back end starters, the utility players, et cetera. Because guess what? Juan Soto and Shohei, they're going to make their money no matter what. Whether it's the absolute peak and whether they get $700 million instead of $725 or $750, their family can still probably go to college, okay? So they're probably going to still be okay. But what I look at is the player who is, for lack of a better term, the middle class major league player, for whom he's probably sitting there with his family saying, are we going to argue about a salary cap at the highest of the high level that's never really going to impact me? Because that's there for Juan Soto, for Bryce Harper, for the Uber free agents, for Tarek Skubal, and the relievers that pitch the seventh and eighth inning and just want to keep the game going and keep earning their money. I think they would want to have a salary floor that compels the mid-market teams to spend more. They'd want to have earlier free agency. They would want to have earlier salary arbitration. They would want to have a higher minimum salary. Those are the types of things that I think communicate and speak to the middle tier of the players. And again, there's a lot more sixth and seventh inning relievers in this game than there are Juan Soto's and Bryce Harper's and Tarek Skubal's in this game.
18: And maybe take away some of that deferred money. And unless it's for John Paul Morosi, because the check is in the mail, if that's deferred. John, thanks for doing this here on FNA on Fox Sports Radio. Of course, you watch him on the MLB Network. He is the preeminent analyst, reporter, and we were lucky to have him here late night here on FNA on Fox Sports Radio. John, thanks for doing this.
9: You got it. My pleasure. Happy postseason, and please do reach out anytime, my friends. Thank you very much.
17: Loving the MLB postseason, JP. Thank you, brother. Much appreciated. That was great.
10: You know what?
17: Yeah?
10: Round of applause, producer Mike.
17: That's right. Hooking it up, Mike. Good job, man.
10: You know what that interview smelled like?
17: Oh, here we go.
10: A good booking. That's what it smelled like. If you smell with the mic, is cooking. That was a nice get.
17: Yeah, it was. You know, we'll hear more from Mike coming up a little bit later this hour. But coming up next, it is a week four edition of the NFL Six Pack. That's coming up next on FNA on FSR.
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40: It's going to be a good weekend for your outdoor activities. Today will be a little breezy with a brisk southwest wind, but with mostly sunny skies, we'll hit 70 for a high. That's about average for this time of year. Sunday, not as much wind, just a very light north breeze, mostly sunny, a hair cooler, high temperature on Sunday of 66. From the Storm Center at Kelloland TV, I'm meteorologist Jay Trobeck.
41: After a divisional opponent in the Pittsburgh Steelers, who were coming off of a big victory over the Cincinnati Bengals. So give them credit, but I think this is honestly potentially this is more of an indictment on the Pittsburgh Steelers than it is a feel-good story for the Cleveland Browns.
1: Wow. Well, let me just give credit where credit's due. A lot of credit goes to the Cleveland Browns, their defense, too, for their game plan. I don't think they made it easy on the Steelers, on Rodgers, no matter what it was. Whether it was the audibles, the first play call, the lack of play call, which it seems like Rodgers and Mike McCarthy get a little frustrated with one another, or maybe just Rodgers gets frustrated with McCarthy. Whatever the case may be, this is a young, talented roster. We've talked about that before. This is a great fit for Deshaun Watson and what Todd Monken wants to do offensively. And right now, it's showing out. It's proving out.
2: I don't understand this need for a, well, feel-good story. Really happy for the guy. Really,
41: that's really what it is.
2: Yeah, and it's all of a sudden turned into that. Four games in, after he aired out the fan base in the offseason, and it's like, man, you got to feel good for Deshaun Watson. You do?
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1: This

0: and you're one step closer to the World Series. Lose, and your season's over. This is postseason baseball at its best, the kind of October magic that doesn't wait for the recap. Here's the good news. You can catch every pitch, every swing, every walk-off, live streaming on Fox One. Catch the Braves versus the Dodgers and the Padres versus the Brewers live on Fox One. 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
1: Damn straight. 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And speaking of right now, we're going to do one of our favorite segments. 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
1: Each of us go through six categories involving games in the NFL coming up this weekend, and we started with...
2: Hot seat heat check.
1: Yes, the coach or player under the most pressure this weekend, Adam, is...
0: Well, Panthers and Bryce Young... You failed me once again. Spectacularly. Like the Steelers on Thursday night, you lost in Cleveland to the Browns. Therefore, you are the new Browns. You're the ones who are entering 60 years of futility. The ones whose best hope of a Super Bowl ends with a fumble. Oh, wait.
1: Well, what to say? I mean, it kind of...
0: That already happened.
1: Yeah.
0: When Von Miller ripped it from Cam Newton in the Super Bowl 50. Just for Cam to back away from jumping on the loose ball, he was afraid of the bubonic plague, like you see at the end of a basketball game. Who's going to get tagged with the turnover? Apparently, we were already the Browns, hiding in plain sight. It started with that fumble, and then me drinking an Alhambra bottle of vodka and crying in the shower so Kevin wouldn't be able to see my tears as we watched that game together.
1: You did disappear for a long period of time. I didn't notice that.
3: Strong men also cry.
0: Yeah, I need a shower, though, after that loss to the Browns on Sunday, where we were violated by Deshaun Watson. He looked like the worst starting quarterback in the league in week one against the Jaguars, which also bothers me. I often measure us against our expansion cousins. Jaguars and Panthers, they are the same Panthera. One just has a darker pigment. They're brothers from a different big cat mother. We both came out in 1995, and that was a mother effer of a loss.
1: Oh, one of these don't look the same. Like, where were you 9 months ago there, cat? What are you doing? I don't like the spots on that one.
0: To take even more of the context here, like, the Jags... They wiped the floor with the Browns.
1: Sure
0: we lost to them. Like, how did we give up a game-winning drive to Deshaun Watson, a quarterback so bad even Browns fans were booing him?
1: I don't know. They are cheering his name on Thursday night, something I never thought I'd see or hear.
0: Fans are fickle.
1: Yeah, they sure are.
0: Typically, they get behind anyone who's remotely competent under center, and they think he's Bernie Kosar, and I guess that's where they're at now with him. Deshaun Watson... Before was looking like a drunk Bernie Kosar when he got to Cleveland. Like, until the Browns got a hold of the NFC South. That's
1: right.
0: When their winning started. They beat the Bucks as well. You guys are definitely catching a stray here, okay? It wasn't just us losing to them in the NFC South. You made Deshaun Watson look good too before Pittsburgh. That division, by the way, the NFC South, is now 3-9, Kevin.
4: You lose.
1: That's right.
0: And one of those wins is against themselves. So it really doesn't count. So yeah, I think the Panthers can still win the division because they are the new Browns. And obviously the Browns, who have two wins against the NFC South, would win that division. I can admit that.
1: Hey, right now they're the kings of the AFC North.
0: They own the NFC North. They own the AFC North and the NFC South, I should say.
1: That's right.
0: Do you know how pathetic of a statement that is, though, to say, like, the only thing the Browns are supposed to own is being the gold turd standard of ineptitude and high suicide rates. Like, now the Browns, or the Panthers, I should say, they have an opportunity not just to lose to the Browns with their history, but back that up with another loss to another one of the longest suffering franchises in history.
1: Well, they've been better recently.
0: They have been. But the Detroit Lions' history is not pretty.
1: No.
0: And they still got that stench on them, like some other people. And for some reason, this game is on Sunday Night Football, by the way. I got to call up Noah Eagle and tell him to tell his buddies, the producers at NBC, to flex out of this game immediately. There is still time. You can't have a team in prime time

0: just lost to the Browns, who are like, by the way, I think the Browns are undefeated in Thursday night games in their history, which tells you everything you need to know about Thursday night football.
1: Like, the randomness. It's not real. Yeah.
0: But my hot seat of being a Panthers fan isn't just on fire. Like, that flame is coming from the depths of hell, Kevin.
2: He's on fire!
0: Because that's where this team has me after what happened against the Browns. If we lose to the Lions after losing to the Browns, what's next? We lose to the Raiders or something? Like,
3: the Raiders suck.
1: You've done that a handful of times already.
0: I don't deserve this level of embarrassment. Not many can say they've been with a franchise since day one. But maybe one day I'll be rewarded for my unwavering loyalty that I've exhibited here.
1: Except for right now.
0: Except for the thousand times that they've lost me as a fan. And they might lose me again if they lose to Detroit on Sunday night. Sorry.
1: I don't think that's how that works. You can't just keep taking the jersey on and off. You either ride or die or you're out.
0: Well, what is dead may never die or something. And I am dead. They've killed me many times over. And that Browns loss is an all-timer. I'm sorry. I don't care if the Browns end up going to the playoffs this season. I will not stand for losing to the Cleveland Browns.
1: Well, you know who's killing his team right now. That is Drake May. And that is why I'm putting on the hot seat right now for the New England Patriots taking on the Buffalo Bills this weekend. We talked about it ad nauseum in the offseason that the biggest regression candidate coming into this year was the Patriots because of their easy schedule last season and because they just had such a stroke of great fortune with literally every playoff opponent they played last year. Now, if you look at Drake May's production over his past seven games, including those four playoff games last year, he's completing just over 60% of his passes, which in modern-day NFL is not great. 1,500 yards, 7 touchdowns, 10 interceptions. He's been sacked 30 times in 7 games. Whoa. 30. Granted.
0: David Carr, look out. Your record may be taken.
1: And look, I know the offensive line has not been great, but there's a lot of people who are close to the NFL who cover the league who say quarterback sacks are as much of a quarterback stat as they are an offensive line stat. It's not always the offensive line's fault. So I do think some of the responsibility does fall on Drake May when it comes to that. And look, those numbers are generous if you include his lackluster playoff stats. If you just look at the first three games of the regular season this year, 1 touchdown pass, 6 interceptions, 6 sacks, and has thrown for over 200 yards just one time. His quarterback rating so far this season, 58. Now,
0: is that good?
1: No, that's awful. It's god awful.
4: Stomach over there.
1: I know about the rumors that he's banged up and his shoulder and all that stuff. He's dispelled it. He said it's not an issue. Mike Vrabel says it's not an issue. I believe him. By the way, they also said their relationship problem is not really an issue. I'll take their word for it at this point.
0: What do they mean by relationship problem? Like, the relationship, like somebody asked them about the reporter?
1: I mean, well, no. They're thinking about Diana Rossini? No.
0: Oh, what that, relationship? You got to be more specific
1: a
0: here.
1: A rift between Mike Vrabel and Drake May. To which they say that there is not. Maybe there is.
0: Well, he and Rossini are good at least. Is that what you're telling me?
1: That much I have no idea about. But if you want to use the argument that, okay, he's played nothing but quality defenses this season. Pittsburgh, Seattle, Jacksonville. Yeah. I'll give you that. And it proves the point of many of his detractors, though, because he can light up the Titans and the Falcons and the Bengals from last season. But when he faces off real stiff competition, he looks like a shell of himself. And if you want to say that he doesn't have A.J. Brown, that's a legitimate excuse. I'll give you that. That's his top target. But again, this decline in production precedes them even getting A.J. Brown on their roster. So, yes, good defenses will oftentimes make even the best quarterbacks look mediocre sometimes. But if you're the MVP, and a lot of people thought he was last season, you need to be able to arise to the occasion against the league's best at least some of the time. Like Brock Purdy, perfect example. Probably the front runner for MVP right now. His numbers are off the charts.
0: Yeah.
1: He's taking advantage of lighting up the likes of the Dolphins and the Cardinals, sure. But he also threw for over 300 yards and 3 touchdowns against the Rams on opening day.
0: That's right.
1: That included a 99-yard touchdown drive. That's against one of the best defenses in the entire NFL. He might come out and look terrible against Denver on Sunday. And that's fine. It happens. But if you're supposed to be one of the league's best, like people think Drake May is or should be based on his production last season, then you need to be able to put on a performance like that from time to time. If he's ever going to ball out against a quality opponent, it's going to be this weekend against Buffalo. Now, look, the Bills' defense has not looked like world beaters by any stretch, but they are a divisional opponent. They're undefeated, and they're going to come out guns blazing because they want to make up for the terrible effort they put out last week at home against the Chargers. I guess a terrible Charger team at that.
0: They almost didn't cover for me.
1: They
0: sons of bitches. That
1: one
0: was
1: point.
0: Too close to call.
1: 1 point. So not only do the Patriots need to win this game to salvage their season to avoid starting 1-3, I think Drake May needs to play well in order to continue to the narrative that he's one of the best young quarterbacks in the NFL. If he falls short and looks bad against this Bills defense, you might start hearing that noise about, you know, the fact that last season was the anomaly and his rookie season and this season is actually what he really is.
0: Yeah, I got real questions. I believe in the schedule regression, and I think it's happening right before our eyes.
1: Yeah.
0: What's happening next? It's been happening right before our noses, right under our nose. It's Mike on the mic. Coming up next, producer Mike leads us, and then we'll get back to more NFL Six Pack right here on FNA on Fox Sports Radio.
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17: Kevin Harlan here from Westwood One. Coming up on Monday Night Football from New Orleans, it's the Saints hosting the Falcons. Michael Penix in Atlanta coming off a big road win at Green Bay. Now they march into New Orleans to face Tyler Shuck and the Saints. 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
19: Mid-October return, Tyreek Hill. And
20: when your girlfriend told you she was into all like fantasy, I bet you didn't think that's what...
19: Yeah, I'm like, well, what do you mean, Tyreek Hill? And it said as of last week, there's a lot of speculation, you know, and I was doing some research on, you know, what's his deal? Speculation that he could be a good fit back in KC, right? In fact, Showboy Mahomes mentioned that.
20: What'd he say?
19: Showboy Mahomes.
20: What Mahomes
19: said something about, yo, bring him back. Join the party because they're back. Oh, he said back in the KC groove.
20: Oh, so
19: we're back in the KC groove. And he shouted out
21: like
19: Tyreek
21: 10
19: Hill.
21: Times.
19: Yeah,
20: and,
19: I know.
20: Straight out of the 49ers headquarters and all the 49er fan sites, Tyreek Hill pours cold water on the buzz that Tyreek Hill was going to join up with Brock Purdy and Kittle.
19: Right, because that was a rumor last week.
20: And that was like a cool rumor. Like, oh, if Tyreek Hill goes to the Niners, what a deep threat they'd have. Like, that would be insane.
19: And
20: right?
19: We say last week because, according to social media, he threw out one of those cryptic tweets. Yeah, one of those.
21: Yeah, he's hinting.
19: Yeah, he's dropping hints. And he threw out a tweet that said,
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15: Are you a believer in the elf from Cleveland? That's their mascot. Deshaun Watson's 3-1 Cleveland squad. Are you a believer in them being authentic? Does this have staying power? Yeah, sure. Listen, I've seen enough. I think we should cancel the rest of the NFL season right now. Cleveland is 3-1. Why don't we just give Deshaun Watson the Walter Payton Man of the Year Award, because a lot of the NFL media is trying to give him that. And the Browns are closing in on 72 Dolphins territory. We'll just pretend that first loss didn't happen. And they should actually move some of their home games from Cleveland over to Canton and just play there, because all these players are going to end up enshrined with gold jackets. Never mind the 14 penalties against Pittsburgh or Deshaun Watson missing some funny throws.
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13: Wow. 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The Cleveland Browns could conceivably be 5-2 after 7 games. 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I just need you to win. And Deshaun Watson, he has played well. I'll take that. 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
0: You guys smell that? I think it's time.
6: Hey, is this on? Quiet, please. Shut up. It's Mike on the mic.
29: Yes.
0: All right, Mike, what do you got here?
29: No. I've kind of, you know, I've thought about it a lot for the last hour and a half of, you know, why you're taking digs at me, and I got it. You've gone through a lot the last week.
0: Wait a second.
29: Few months. I understand it. And, you know.
0: What have I gone through specifically? I don't know what you're talking about.
29: I don't know. Here, I've got a list of a couple things here.
0: How dare you bring up my divorce like this? You got some nerve, Mike.
29: Maybe Adam's upset because the main piece in the Kawhi Leonard trade, the big main attraction, Brandon Ingram, he's got announced that partially torn Achilles isn't going to be back till when, did you say, Adam? December?
0: I told you about that in confidence. I don't know when he's coming back.
29: Okay. Or is it the fact that the guy he's a main groupie for, Justin Herbert, 0-3, and I was kind of right about that last week on last week's segment?
0: I was kind of right about it. All right.
29: Or is it because his Raiders hate is being silenced with the Raiders 3-0 start this season?
1: Get him.
0: Look.
29: Or is it the fact that he has to watch my Dodgers play in the postseason today while his Giants are sipping on pina coladas in Cancun? Mm. Is that?
0: Look, at least next year I won't have to worry about any of this stuff in baseball. I got that going for me. I won't have to watch the Giants.
29: All right, Adam. But no, guys, seriously.
0: I'm in sports hell. You're right. I'm in sports hell.
29: Just a little bit.
1: You're right, Adam. You had this coming. Good job, Mike.
29: Thanks.
0: Leads to me lashing out. You win.
29: All right, guys. Main news in the NFL this week. The New York Giants traded for Vikings quarterback J.J. McCarthy. And I wanted to talk about this with you guys a little bit. Is this a case in the situation failed the quarterback? Is it a Baker Mayfield, Sam Darnold situation that a fresh start is probably good? Or, this is something that I was thinking about, is it closer to a this guy is just not that good. Kevin O'Connell is known as being a mastermind quarterback coach. Is it closer to the Trey Lance and San Francisco 49ers situation where it's like, if you can't succeed with Kyle Shanahan, you're probably just not the guy. What is your guys' take on this J.J. McCarthy situation, and do you see him having success?
1: I'll answer the last part. Do I see him having success? With all due respect, no. I was not a fan of his coming out of Michigan. Michigan were winning games where he was throwing like six passes. Like, you know, if he was a quarterback of the 1940s, he'd be perfect. But that's not how the modern-day NFL works. I would never understood the infatuation with J.J. McCarthy. You know, they traded him for a fifth-round pick. If you took him in the fifth round, I'd be like, all right, sure. Let's see what happens. But the fact that you used a first-round pick to take someone like this who was just so limited in both his, I would say, physical ability and his production, I never saw it. So this guy, to me, is closer to Trey Lance and Josh Rosen than Sam Darnold, who everybody saw was an amazing talent and just needed a bit of a change of scenery and had things fall apart for him. So no, I am not the least bit surprised that they cut bait as early as they did, because, you know, I'm glad they figured out early on that this guy is not the guy. Let's move on to the future and figure it out.
0: He's a loser, like me and my teams right now. Now, I think the idea was, because he's a champion, and by the way, it wasn't just him getting picked up by the defense and the run game and everything around him and the support system, but, you know, they had their own little Spygate cheating situation going on there in Michigan, and that may have aided him in some ways.
1: May have.
0: I mean, I think at this point it's definitive, right?
1: I mean, Joe.
0: Him without Spygate, he's not the same guy, and the NFL is not for long for a reason, and it's a crapshoot in the draft and all these things, but I think they were just hoping he had the intangibles, that he was going to be able to overcome all that because he had the right temperament, because he's high character, even though he cheated.
1: The top 10 of the draft is not a place to take an intangible guy. Brock Purdy's an intangible guy, and they got him in the sixth round, and he turned into a great quarterback. Fine, but I can't draft a guy that high based on intangibles.
0: I'm just saying that had to be their logic. And KOC is able to make chicken salad out of chicken, you know what?
1: Yeah. Not this time. Not with him. They didn't.
0: He had the one fourth quarter in game one against the Bears on Monday Night Football in his debut, where he balled out and got NFC Player of the Week, which I thought was a stretch at the time, too, just because of the big hype machine behind him.
1: Well, how god-awful he looked for three and a half quarters, if we're to be honest with you.
0: He had one of the slowest releases I've ever seen. Like, Drew Bledsoe looked like less of a statue next to J.J. McCarthy. I just don't think he has the physical tools to succeed in this league. Big arm, but if it takes that long to wind it up and actually fire the ball out, I don't see how he's going to have success.
1: Not really the most accurate. Like, first of all, I have nothing against him. Like, hear him in interviews, he seems like a great guy. I got nothing to root for him. I hope that he can carve out a career, whether it's as a backup or maybe he can find somewhere and latch on and turn into something. But I never saw it from day one. I don't see it now. And for the Minnesota Vikings to cut bait after he played, 10 games for them? I mean, that says a lot.
29: Yeah, and to that point, I mean, they finished the season last year, I think, what was it, like 6-0 with him as the starter or something like that? Do you think this is a little premature? Like, I don't know. They've proven that they can win with him at quarterback. Well, not saying it's because of him.
1: Yeah, that's the thing.
0: If they've you have to won, overcome him.
1: Yeah, he was 6-4 as a starter, but it wasn't because of his individual efforts. Yeah. It's because the team around him was really good.
0: They were doing the same thing as Michigan, but should you have to do that? Could you not find better guys that you don't have to prop up as much, guys that are much more talented?
1: In the first round of the draft, again, I'm not going to play that down. My God, what are we doing?
0: Yeah, I'll take my chances with KOC with somebody like Kyler Murray, who has underperformed to his talent, than trying to make a guy overperform his talent with J.J. McCarthy.
1: But at least you've seen the flashes. You know Kyler Murray can make plays. You're just searching for consistency, and you're hoping that that's something that KOC can help coach him through. Speaking of KOC in the NFL, we got more NFL Six Pack coming up next. FNA on FSR. We are Fox
2: 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Drew McIntyre here from WWE. Wielding the Claymore can be a life of chaos,
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12: In college football, Friday night at Northwestern, the Wildcats rushed for over 400 yards and beat up Penn State 34-13. Pitt came back to win at Virginia Tech 35-33 as the Hokies missed a 36-yard field goal attempt on the final play. Minnesota Vikings wide receiver Justin Jefferson is out this Sunday with an ankle injury. Eagles wide receiver Devontae Smith is out with a bad hamstring. But Rams wide receiver Puka Nacua will return to play Sunday at Philadelphia. And Texans wide receiver Nico Collins practiced fully and will play Sunday against the Cowboys. In the WNBA playoffs, a game three to end the first round went to Golden State, edging Dallas 77-73. The NHL's late game had Anaheim up 4-0 at Vegas early third. Ducks held on 4-3. St. Louis won 4-0 at Dallas. Boston came back for an overtime win at Winnipeg. I'm Steve DeSager.
13: Begin, shall we?
14: FNA.
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22: You know, there's a lot of TVs, as you would expect, in a sports studio.
21: And we how do many have of them actually have sports programming on them?
22: Kevin, I wish there was more sports programming on to distract me from what I am seeing on one of the televisions right now. There is one movie that should not be allowed to be shown while trying to do a radio show, and that would be Piranha 3D.
23: She says 32B, you say yummy.
22: I just, Kevin, what am I doing here? How are we going to finish this show? Oh, Mike's changing the channel finally to Peep World? That doesn't sound much better. What is this? Piranha 3D, when Elizabeth Shue is the least of your worries of distractions, like, yeah, you probably shouldn't have that movie on.
21: I'd say it's par for the course for the type of programming that's typically on when we're in our Fox Sports Radio studios.
22: I'm definitely not watching it for my guy Paul Scheer, who I do love, Clippers fan. I mean,
24: girl, you know it's good when you back that ass up.
22: And this must have been like the unrated version that was on over here. Is this... Is this like this is basically Girls Gone Wild? What are we, Mike? How could you let that be on there? We can't have that on. Put the parental child lock on or something. Stop me from watching that.
4: To be fair, it's not Piranha 3D. It's the first Piranha.
22: Whatever. It's only not 3D because I didn't bring my glasses. But it's still pretty 3D.
21: It's more like Piranha Double D's, man.
7: Hello, nurse.
22: All right. NFL six pack.
21: Let's go.
22: Sports.
21: Let's keep it rolling,
22: Mark.
21: Is that
22: still a thing?
9: Trap game tap.
21: That's right. A favorite in trouble or facing a trap game this weekend.
22: I wasn't a trap there. Thirst trap. You talked about them. New England is a fraudulent team. Don't get me wrong. I predicted they wouldn't make the playoffs this year.
21: You did?
22: Like everyone else. The schedule regression would hit hard. As hard as your wife hits you when she finds out you're sleeping with a sideline reporter, like hard, like it's the schedule is hitting hard. As hard as that conversation with the fam must have been, that's how much harder it was going to be for the past of this season, and it shows.
21: You have slept harder for sleeping with a sideline reporter or sleeping with a prostitute from a trailer park?
22: Is this about Piranha 3D? Shame on me for letting the hard clock press me into picking them to cover against the Jaguars last week in 2-on-2-off. That was a mistake.
13: That was a dumbass play.
22: It was a dumbass play by a dumbass.
13: I'm a dumbass.
22: Right here. They couldn't cover the Jags on the field either in that blowout. Like, they were miserable. But because they are 1-2, because they got a divisional game next, and it's Buffalo. I don't know. The Bills might want to watch out for the Patriots a little bit here. Divisional games are tough. The Bills survived the letdown game and 5 turnovers against the Chargers last week, but that will not happen. That will not happen again, maybe ever, if they play that bad against the Patriots. This game is dangerous. As dangerous as a moderate...
21: Where are you going? No. All right. You're the guy laughing at his own jokes before you can even get it out.
22: As dangerous as a moderately attractive sideline reporter joining you in the film room late at night. While you try to find any weakness in your opponent, she knows where your weakness is. Where you hide the play sheet, of course. In your pants. Okay, the Bills, by the way, may want to hide theirs from the Patriots, who are known for cheating in the game of football as well. Yeah, believe it or not, that before anybody was talking about all these other scandals going on, it was all about the Patriots. They started this whole thing.
21: Sure did.
22: The Bills' defense, they have not been too impressive so far.
21: To say the least.
22: And even someone as bad as Drake, the soft schedule may take advantage of that weak defense. The hell is wrong with you throwing that meatball sub last week, Justin Herbert? How could you give the Bills defense that easy of an interception? And did you hear Tom Brady describe it? Poor awareness, poor decision. He throws him a meatball sub.
21: Well, at least he didn't curse this last week, so there's that.
22: I'm pretty sure Tom Brady has never eaten or even looked at a meatball sub, but somehow he came up with that reference, which was pretty good. The Bills better be aware of those tuna sandwiches Drake may be tossing, though, because they stink like he does. Or else this game, it could be a trap for the undefeated Buffalo Bills, who had to overcome those awful uniforms last week, too. They look bad.
21: Yeah, those are pretty hideous. Not a fan.
22: Just because you used to wear them doesn't mean you should ever wear them again.
21: I was a fan of the field, kind of like the old school look from the 90s Bills. That the layout and the setup of the stadium and the field looks pretty cool.
22: So you don't got to pay homage to everything. Okay? I think Piranha 3D is actually a remake of an older movie.
21: It's by the way, I think the Patriots were 1-2 going into Buffalo last year, and they beat them, and that kind of gave them momentum going forward for the remainder of the season. So so maybe there's a parallel there. We'll see.
22: All right.
21: For my trap game tap, I'm going with the Baltimore Ravens. They are fortunate to be 2-1 after that Cowboys totally botched that goal line possession with the last 90 seconds last week in Sao Paulo. They found a way to get that victory after the buzzer-beating 56-yard field goal, and they celebrate. I never got the background as to why they celebrated like they just won the national championship or something. I'm not 100%. Was that because the kick was so far?
22: Hey.
21: Or I'm not 100% sure what that was about.
22: I mean,
21: were they going to Carnival afterwards or something? Like, what did I miss? I don't.
22: If you know, we're going to let teams who win two games in a best out of three MLB playoff series celebrate with champagne in the locker room afterwards, I guess it's fair to let the Ravens celebrate.
21: By all means. But they had the highest of expectations coming into the season despite having a new head coach. I know I picked them to win the AFC North in our divisional previews, and we didn't officially make Super Bowl picks, but they're definitely on my short list as favorites to come out of the AFC. But what I've seen so far has not been very inspiring. They got the blowout win in Indianapolis. That was pretty impressive, especially considering that the Colts are actually playing better than I thought they would to start the season. Then they lose at home to a talented but young and inexperienced Saints team. Then last week I had them in my redemption round here in this six-pack because I thought they'd run the Cowboys off of the field, and obviously that didn't happen. The ingredients are there for them to be a championship-level team, but they just haven't shown championship-level consistency quite yet over these first couple of weeks, which is why Sunday's game against the Titans concerns me a little bit. Mm-hmm. Because, yeah, Tennessee's winless, and at times they look young, raw, inexperienced, all that. But if they've shown some fight and some grit, I mean, they... Why are you laughing at this?
0: That's not sexual?
21: They've shown some fight and some grit?
22: There's something before that. I don't know where I am right now. I'm sorry.
21: Young, raw, inexperienced.
22: Piranha 3D took me out.
21: All right.
22: Why was that on?
21: I'm clearly doing the show with an 8-year-old tonight, so there. Thank you, Adam.
22: Really?
1: 8-year-old, dude.
22: Continue.
21: There's a reality that exists that a bounce or two goes their way, and they actually beat the Philadelphia Eagles a couple of weeks ago. So they hang in there. Offensively, I know there's not, and I don't think there's a lot you can take from last week's game against the Meadowlands. People are like, oh, the offense was so awful. Both offenses suck. They're playing in a nor'easter. Like, what are we talking about here between the Giants and the Titans from last week? But it is a dangerous spot for a team like Baltimore because most of us feel they should run the Tennessee Titans off the field. They're an 11.5-point favorite at last check. But the next week, they have a matchup under the lights, Sunday Night Football against an Atlanta Falcons team that's coming in with confidence. They beat the Green Bay Packers, beat the brakes off of them last week. I think they're probably going to beat the Saints coming up this weekend, too. That could turn out to be a big matchup for them. And I think this could be a trip-up spot for the Baltimore Ravens. I don't know if they lose to Tennessee, but I can most definitely see the Titans covering the 11.5-point spread here.
22: Interesting. All right, Mark, what we got next here?
2: Beer goggles gay.
22: I know I've been killing the NFC South. It's my division.
21: Rightfully
22: I'm allowed
21: so.
22: To do that. And I know I've disliked the Monday night slate over the years of those games compared to what you typically get on Sunday night. But I actually think Atlanta at New Orleans could be a fun game as long as I have my beer goggles on. Atlanta destroyed the Packers on Thursday night. They get a week and a half off to prepare and more rest for Michael Penix and that sore knee, which one, I don't know. He's tore like all
21: of them. He's torn knees that he doesn't even have. He tore my knee.
22: The Saints just lost to the Raiders at home. So you know they'll be prepared to bounce back and not let it ruin their season. Tyler Shuck threw three picks in the second half.
9: Now, regular Starbuck over there.
22: Unlikely to happen again. I actually think he's good. I actually think he is their future.
21: Well, look at you complimenting the Saints.
22: I know.
21: Is Bree not listening? Is that why you're saying this now? Do you know for a fact she's not listening?
22: She's watching Piranha 3D. I would take him over Bryce Young in a trade right now.
21: I could see that, actually.
22: I would. Bryce Young threw a check down on a 4th-and-16 with the game on the line against the Browns. And, oh, by the way, did you see this about how he looks against man coverage versus zone? So last season, Bryce Young, he only completed 44% of his passes against man, 65% completion rate against zone. The disparity is pretty huge. I think Bree has a good quarterback in Tyler Shuck.
21: Mm-hmm.
22: I think Kellen Moore is a solid coach, and I think the Saints have the brightest future in a bleak division. Atlanta, though, with Bijan and some momentum and rest, they could make this an entertaining battle between perhaps the two best teams in the division. And I just think they're pretty evenly matched with some big chunk play offenses, and that means some scoring. That means some beers. know, a few laughs from Troy's analysis. Our troubles are over, dude. I got one question for you here, Kevin. Let me ask you. Are you ready for some football? A Monday night game, not looking too bad with the beer goggles on.
21: Not bad at all. I'm looking forward to it, to be honest with you. No Travis Etienne, so that's a big loss for the Saints, but that should be an entertaining game. Now, one that's going to be ugly, or people think is going to be ugly, that I think will be entertaining, is the Battle of the Bays. Green Bay and Tampa Bay. Oh. It has all the makings of a god-awful matchup. Yeah. Packers team looks totally lost, listless, both sides of the ball. We talked about getting their asses handed to them by the Falcons last week. One of their best receivers, Jaden Reed, injured again before we get to the quarter point of the season. He was out for the season after week two, I think, last year. And then you have a Buccaneers team whose offensive line is also awful and so bad that they have a backup quarterback in there and a backup rookie undrafted quarterback at that. So, for all the reasons that this game looks like just a dog bleep matchup that the NFL would have pawned off to London 15 years ago, I think this will actually be a pretty good game. Now, for one, Bucs' offensive line has been bad, like I mentioned. And for all the toughness, moxie, and mobility Baker Mayfield has, Jalen Daniels is on another level when it comes to escapability. Now, unless you're a college football diehard, you probably have not watched a lot of University of Kansas football over the last couple of years. I understand why. But Jalen Daniels, highlight waiting to happen. He's not the most accurate passer, I'll give you that. But he can sling it, and he has juice in his legs. He's going against a Packers defense that made Michael Penix look like Dan Marino sometimes last Thursday night. And then on the other side, I expect a big effort from the Packers, mostly because they really need it if they're going to salvage their season. Adam, last week you mentioned you think their season is already over.
0: Yeah.
21: And fold up the tent. They're done.
0: Well, they are.
21: I'm hesitant to do that because it's still only week four. They do have one win under their belt, at least, so they're not over. They're not over at this point in time. And with the expanded playoffs, I think the leash is a little bit longer now than in years past. But I will say, it's getting late early. I think that was Yogi Berra who had – that was one of his quotes back in the day. Because after this game, Green Bay faces Mark's Bears, the Lions, the Cowboys, all in consecutive weeks before facing your Panthers on a short week on a Thursday night. So they need to start banking victories where they can get them before they get into the meat of their schedule here. And look, Green Bay not going to be able to run the ball against the Buccaneers defense. We already know that's not going to happen. That's one area where Tampa has excelled, and the Packers have been god-awful. One, because they don't have Josh Jacobs. And two, they literally have a gaggle of street free agents starting for them. They signed two guys off the street this week that are going to start for them on their offensive line. Wow. That's how bad it's been for them up front. But while the Buccaneers' defense has been very good and very stingy to start the season against the run, the Packers have racked up some yards through the air. Jordan Love has thrown for well over 300 yards in two of his first three games. One of those, an almost 400-yard effort against the Minnesota Vikings, and Brian Flores, one of the best defensive coordinators in the entire NFL. So, if I'm to be honest, I don't really know who wins this game because both teams desperately need it. But I will say this, I believe it'll be one of the better games of the weekend when all is said and done.
22: Mark, what's up next here?
1: Oh my God! You gotta be kidding me! He missed it! You gotta be kidding me! Oh my God! Oh, Troy. I'm so sorry. Oh my God!
3: Yes. Oh, Troy potential.
22: I got an Oh, Troy epic fail potential game for you.
21: Okay.
22: The 3-0 Raiders are hosting the Chiefs in Las Vegas. And I've got some amazing stats for you via our friend and former guest here on FNA, Barry McCockiner. The Raiders, they had a 6.7% chance to start the season 3-0. But listen to this. I can't believe this is real. I double-checked it, and I think it is. When you're talking about Patrick Mahomes, through 150 career starts, he's 115-35. Tom Brady, 115-35 through his first 150 starts. Win-loss record, first 129 starts. Mahomes, 98-31. Brady, 98-31. AFC Championship game record through 7 appearances. Mahomes, 5-2. Brady, 5-2. Super Bowl record through first 5 appearances. Mahomes, 3-2. Brady, 3-2. You know what Brady didn't do, though? Lose to the Raiders.
6: You lose.
22: He went 5-1 against them.
21: I was going to say he did lose to the Raiders on a Sunday night. I vividly remember the loss that he did have against the Raiders. Okay. So that did happen.
22: He took one. and went 1-0 in the playoffs against them in a very legitimate win in the snow.
21: Yeah, very extremely legitimate, yeah, of course. That launched his career.
22: Plus, he literally owns them now.
0: He does. Ownership.
21: Not total ownership, but we'll get there eventually. He's working on it.
22: Now, Mahomes is 13-2 against the Raiders in his career. More opportunities for wins and losses because they're division rivals, of course. Right. But if you want to get one up on old Brady, beat his team and improve your record to 14-2 against the Raiders, or else it's an epic fail, I say.
21: Is that how that works?
22: That's what I say. You might as well have not even come back from that knee injury if you don't. Better to duck the Raiders than to lose to them. Beating the Chiefs, that is their Super Bowl. Am I wrong?
21: Yes,
22: am I wrong,
21: Kevin? The Super Bowl is the Super Bowl. But
0: am I wrong?
22: That's about as good as it gets.
21: It's about as good as it gets for a Raider fan when you can beat the Kansas City Chiefs. In the regular season, I'll give you that.
22: They've been eliminated from the Super Bowl, so this has to be their Super Bowl.
21: Interesting. They haven't been eliminated from the Super Bowl, but you know what? Never mind. Go on. Continue.
22: Oh, is there a Panther shot coming there?
21: Yeah, it's all right. I just know one team is undefeated and one isn't, but go continue.
22: Yeah. It's been so long since they've, you know, okay, I got to stop. I keep going after the Raiders. I got to give them a break here and there. I will give them some credit right now. Like, the Raiders and Kirk Cousins, and maybe this is Fugazi that's going to swing the other way, but he is the only quarterback this season to start with three straight three-touchdown games. Yep. Every game he has thrown for three touchdowns.
21: Yep.
22: The Raiders are the fourth team in the common draft era to start a season 3-0 after making the number one pick in the previous draft. Only team to not have that pick play at any point. Of course, Fernando Mendoza. So this works on two levels. I could see the Raiders coming back to earth and having an epic fail-like loss to the Chiefs, but also, if they win, it's an epic fail for the Chiefs and Mahomes, who's trying to catch Tom Brady in some of those stats I mentioned. That's how I qualify things. I don't know.
21: Sure.
22: It's very scientific over here.
21: Yeah, it's extremely.
0: Yes, science!
21: Bio Troy, I really hate to do it.
22: What?
21: I hate to do it.
22: Do you?
21: There's a big part of me that would love to live in the midst of my Raider myopia and believe that they're ahead of schedule and they're going to be the 99 Rams and turn this thing around and win the Super Bowl. But as the
22: How
21: great philosopher Charles Barkley said, that's not going to happen. They're off to a great start, but look who they've beaten. They've beaten the Miami Dolphins. Dolphin fans can't even name 80% of the players who play for the Dolphins right now, if I'm going to be honest with you. They barely beat a Chargers team that looked like the Keystone Cops out there. And I'll give them credit. They showed some grit. They came back from a double-digit fourth-quarter deficit against the New Orleans Saints. But New Orleans is young and still growing, going through some growing pains. So now the Raiders are moving up into the big leagues. They're like George and Wheezy. I had my reservations about Kansas City coming into the season. I talked about it mostly because I didn't know what Mahomes was going to look like coming off of his MCL, ACL, LCL injuries. And then even with the signing of Kenneth Walker, I needed to actually see Andy Reid commit to running the football before I believed he'd do it. And so far through three games,
3: that's not going to happen.
21: He's put a ring on it. Put a ring on a run game, Adam. He's committed.
22: Yeah.
21: 30 times they've run the ball in the first 2 weeks of the season. And then last week against Miami, they ran it 25 times, despite the fact they didn't even run it that well. They stuck with it. So, as you mentioned, Adam, this is a big rivalry game. Raiders' biggest rival, the team I was raised to hate the most. I feel like Bernie Mac from Don't Be a Menace. I hate their red jerseys. I hate their red helmets. I hate red licorice. I hate red lipstick. I hate my own oxygenated blood. I hate the late, great Red Auerbach. I actually used to have a thing for redheads back in the day, so they're okay. But that's it. But even
22: Fox.
21: With all the hate for the Chiefs that I have, I cannot let it cloud my judgment in what I'm anticipating Sunday in Sin City. I can't do it. I think Kansas City exposes that light Raiders defensive front. Steve Spagnuolo has something for that Raiders offensive line and Kirk Cousins. I hope I'm wrong. But Raider Nation, if you're honest with yourselves, you know I'm right.
22: Hey, Mike, do you know he's right? You're part of Raider Nation. Do you know?
4: We'll see. We'll let our play do the talking. We'll see.
21: I like it, Mike.
22: I know Eloy from Compton, who's our resident Kansas City Chiefs fan around here.
21: Oh, before we even cracked the mics tonight, Eloy was tweeting. So
22: he said, can't wait to tap that ass. Yeah. Sorry, Kevin. Girl, you look good. Why don't you back that ass up? It's all coming crashing down for the Raiders. Apparently, we're simpatico in that. We both feel like that could happen.
21: We are.
22: I'm sorry. I was posting some good stuff. You know, I stuck up for the Raiders more than you did there. That was weird.
21: Just got to be honest, Adam. All right. Just got to be honest.
22: Honest if nothing else.
21: Yeah.
22: Coming up next, more of the NFL six-pack. A few more categories left here on FNA on Fox Sports Radio.
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51: This Sunday, shortly after 3, the undefeated Minnesota Vikings take on the winless Miami Dolphins, and the Vikings are back home at US Bank Stadium. 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
54: Pretty typical October weather for your weekend. Today we'll have mostly sunny skies, 70 the high, that's about average. There will be a brisk southwest wind, 15 to 25 miles an hour, so it will be a bit breezy. Winds will die down on Sunday though, mostly sunny, few degrees cooler, 66 with a very light north breeze. From the Storm Center at Kelloland TV, I'm Jay Trobeck.
55: And how did they do that? Well, they gave him, when he was leaving Michigan, a 10-year show cause penalty that runs through the year 2038. And it's, it goes all the way to 2038, that penalty. And any program who's desperate enough and horny enough to bring Jim Harbaugh in, that means they face a full season suspension, meaning that you can sign Jim Harbaugh. He is allowed to sign with any university. However, unless there's some kind of legal wrangling that goes on, Harbaugh would sign and then have to miss a season. He would also have to deal with a bunch of rules and regulations that other schools don't have to, as they would have government oversight, crippling restrictions in recruiting and practice time, travel, all that. And oh, by the way, by the time the show cause penalty expires, Jim Harbaugh will be in his mid-70s. So his path back to a college campus, and it's not going well right now in the NFL with the Chargers, but his path back to college, it's...
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5: 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The NLDS is here, streaming live on Fox One. It's the Braves against the

0: not just for this season, but for like a decade. Maybe they should have held strong on not giving Baker Mayfield that contract. They're 0-3, and they look worse than that. Todd Bowles could be fired any minute now.
1: You're out.
0: And Matt LaFleur, who they're going to see, because it's Bucks and Packers, He's not that far behind.
2: Sure isn't.
0: Both teams and fan bases expected to make the playoffs, I think. Both head coaches are in trouble. Both quarterbacks don't look like the guy right now. Someone is likely getting fired after this game. And I'm not
3: right after this game.
0: I'm not rooting for it.
3: Okay.
0: But I am intrigued. And I will be watching it closely, even though they're a combined 1-5. I think both franchises here, Kevin, could be entering a world of pain here.
1: You're entering a world of pain.
0: I just see them both committed to shell-shocked quarterbacks that have lost some confidence in themselves and in their head coaches and in their teammates and in everything else going on in their life. Like, it's about to get a lot worse for them. There's a major identity crisis going on with these organizations. Are we on the right path? Do we need a full teardown? Do we need new leadership? Do we need new diets, new hairstyles, new sexual preferences? We're completely on the wrong side of things right now. Do we need a full makeover? I don't know. Sunday might tell us something. At least about one of them. Maybe they tie.
3: Oh, that would be the best, wouldn't it?
0: They've been in the same place.
3: Well, look, I did say that it would be one of the most entertaining games of the weekend if it ends in a tie. Now, it could be a scoreless tie, which I guess wouldn't be very entertaining.
1: A world of pain.
3: But a game where nobody wins and nobody loses is competitive, so I'll take that as a victory for me.
0: I got them under the microscope. I'm keeping an eye on this game.
3: Yeah, that's big. I think both of those are head coaches on the hot seat, firmly on the hot seat. Although, when it comes to Tampa Bay, I think there's a bit of a talent deficit. You lose Mike Evans. They've lost a couple of pieces that don't necessarily help their cause either, and on the offensive line.
0: It's true. I just think they had higher expectations than this. They also lost to the Browns. You got to factor that in.
3: Oh, I did say in our divisional previews I did not have the Buccaneers making the playoffs. I think I had them in the basement, as a matter of fact, of the NFC South. But now that doesn't say much. I mean, the NFC South in and of itself is a basement, so... I don't know how you can. By under the microscope, I'm going with the Seattle Seahawks as they host the Chargers. By the way, you're welcome. If you took the Commanders +8 last week, like I told you on my old Troy category when it comes to the Seattle Seahawks.
4: You're a smart motherfucker. That's right.
3: Did not play out exactly how I expected it to, but it has been interesting, if not concerning, a trend for the Seattle Seahawks this season, and that's them running the ball. I talked about Kenneth Walker, the impact he made in Kansas City and their running game, dominating teams to start the season. The void that Walker looks to have left in Seattle looks to be bigger than the Marianas Trench, y'all, as Victor Brick Jacobs would say. I know it's a small sample size, but they are currently in the lower half of the league in rushing so far through three games. The rookie Jadarian Price, when he hasn't been banged up, he's just been mostly underwhelming, and he's not going to play this week against San Diego. You know what? They're always San Diego, the Chargers. He's not going to play again this weekend against them either. They are 2-1, and even though they didn't play their best, they still could have won in D.C. last week. But I think their offense is worth taking a close look at as the season continues to progress. We all know JSN is unstoppable. It's ridiculous. He's probably the best receiver in the game, considering he's not that tall and he's not necessarily like that fast either. But he's
0: it's like Jerry Rice.
3: He's got the goods. Whatever the goods are, he's got it. Nobody can stop him.
0: Runs perfect routes.
3: Yeah, but the Seahawks are not going to be able to have a respectable run game. Part of me wonders if Sam Darnold hits a little bit of a regression this year. And last week he kind of showed a little bit. You place him in a situation where he has to throw every single down. Yes, he can rack up yards. Yes, he can make plays throwing to JSN. But he had a couple of interceptions. He's still turnover prone if he has to shoulder too much of the burden. So the sad sack that is the Los Angeles Chargers have been dragged down by their offense more than anything this season. But defensively, they've given up their share of plays here and there, but they've actually played pretty damn well. They held the high-flying Bills to 24 points last week and forced 5 turnovers. They did their part to help them win that game.
0: Oh, they did more than their part.
3: Yeah, I want to see how this Seattle run game continues to progress, or even if it continues to progress this season, because if this turns into a year where Sam Darnold has to throw the ball 30-plus times a game to win games, I think their ceiling is going to be much lower than many of us anticipated.
0: That's a good call. Final category here, Mark?
1: Redemption round.
0: You know, it wasn't just you who called it last week, Kevin. Don't forget.

0: about this guy.
1: Great kid! Yeah. Don't get cocky!
0: Okay, maybe I didn't take them in two on, two off, but like you, I said that would be an interesting game. I think I had them in my beer goggles game. And the Commanders came through and beat Seattle.
2: Sure did.
0: That was a trap game. You had it there. We both shared our belief in Marcus Mariota. And he did not disappoint us. And they didn't just keep it close. They straight up won. But the Seahawks, losing that game, sets them on a course for redemption this week. And that's bad news for the Chargers.
2: Yeah.
0: Who are still looking for their first win and have to go to Seattle to face the 12. Which I think is going to be about the number of games they lose this season. I'm thinking like 5-12 feels right for the Chargers. Okay. I don't know.
1: So they're not going to go
2: 0-4.
0: No.
2: They're not going to Cleveland Brown this thing. Okay.
0: There just is no bottom for this team currently, though, with the schedule they have. Now, it looks like the good lad McConkey is out.
2: He's been dealing with a slew of injuries these last couple of weeks.
0: Like, that's their only receiver that actually has hands.
2: Quentin Johnston has hands. He just doesn't know how to use them that well. That's all.
0: The ball could be sprayed with Flex Seal, and he still could not catch that thing. No. Like, that third down drop he had late in the game against Buffalo.
2: It's a microcosm of his entire career.
0: It's unbelievable.
2: Yeah.
0: The Chargers could go up to Seattle and get Kurt Cobain. Like, this could be the breaking point game where Herbert finally drops some vulgar language post-game. Like some of that good old-fashioned Philip Rivers, gosh darn it, frick, fricking fricker.
2: So it's going to be a little more G-rated than what Aaron Rodgers was screaming at Mike McCarthy the other night?
0: Yes, sir.
3: You have to use so many cuss words.
0: They say women weak in knees, apparently elbows too, because Madison Beer is doing a number on the joints with Justin Herbert, not in a good way. Pour out a Madison Beer.
2: Not for Charger fans.
0: Yeah. Pour one out for Chargers fans, because Sunday could be the end of an era if they get demolished in Seattle. Like, what if they lose by 35 or something, Kevin? I could see it.
2: I will say that that's highly unlikely.
0: I could see
2: 35?
0: It. 35?
2: 30. All right, now you got me. Okay, that's more reasonable.
0: Are you
2: okay,
0: in?
2: All right. You got to give me the hook with 35. I was like, geez, man, come on. My redemption round, I'm going with the Rams, actually. They find themselves in kind of a near must-win situation for them. Like, quietly, they're 1-2. And our friend and former colleague here at Fox Sports Radio, Bill Plaschke, he wrote about a month ago that the Rams are going to go undefeated this season and win the Super Bowl at home at SoFi Stadium in Inglewood.
0: He said that same S about the Dodgers into the season.
2: Now, he didn't say they go undefeated, but he did say they were going to win like 130 games or something like that.
0: I
2: think that was last year.
0: I don't think that was this.
2: That wasn't this year. That was actually last season that he said that was going to happen.
0: 162-0.
1: Perfect.
2: I don't think Bill said that. But fast forward to a month. Now the Rams have a couple of losses. And by the way, their next two opponents, not easy. You're at Philadelphia this weekend, and then you play Buffalo. So you could be staring 1-4 in the face, and this is the great, almighty, super team Los Angeles Rams that people thought maybe they don't go undefeated, but people thought at minimum they'd win 12, 13 games. So I know I've shared my share of skepticism about the Eagles this season, and that performance against the Bears last week did little to quell my concerns, to be honest with you. Now I have concerns about both the defense and the offense to allow old-ass Case Keenum to come in and act like he's playing back at the University of Houston under Kevin Sumlin, slinging it all over the damn place.
0: Why was it such a big deal that he's 38? It's like, okay, well, what's Aaron Rodgers, 41?
1: Oh, you want something too, old man?
2: I mean, for Aaron Rodgers has been, like, you know, playing and participating. Case Keenum, he's not been on the couch, but he was a third-string quarterback.
0: Okay.
2: He was an emergency guy that wouldn't even dress on Sunday.
0: Yeah, but he's had just as good of a career as Aaron Rodgers. Maybe not. Maybe that's the difference.
2: You sure you haven't been drinking tonight there, Adam?
0: Okay.
2: You know, the fumes from Mike's cologne have just permeated into your brain, and so it may have killed a cell or two.
0: Maybe some of the fumes from the piranhas and Piranha 13.
2: So, we know the 49ers have the Rams' number. Another team that's had their number recently, those Philadelphia Eagles. In the Sean McVay era, Philadelphia has a 6-1 record against the Rams.
0: Ooh.
2: And so, that's Doug Peterson, that's Nick Sirianni. For whatever reason, the Eagles have Sean McVay and the Rams' number. And if you're the Rams, you're walking into the link with a 1-3 record staring you in the face while the 49ers are undefeated. You realize how much weight that this game carries. I think they're going to respond, actually. Eagles are 2-1, but they have not looked impressive. Even in their two victories, they haven't looked that great. Rams were a bad pass interference call away from being 2-1 themselves. And that was a road game against one of the best teams in the AFC in the Denver Broncos, who needed a second-half comeback to even get that done. So Puka Nacua returning to the lineup. A level of mini desperation, I guess I would call it, for the Rams that they're feeling at this moment in time. I think they find a way to have a huge performance and a bounce back performance. Even if the offense doesn't light up the scoreboard, I still like that defense against a struggling Eagles offense. That's even without Myles Garrett and Aaron Donald, who's not going to play. But the Eagles offense has just struggled so much this season. I like what the Rams defense has been doing this year. Simply put, considering how good the rest of the NFC West has looked so far, the Rams cannot afford to fall any further behind with a loss against a team they probably should beat, despite the game being on the road and being a 10 a.m. Pacific kick time.
0: That's a good call. That may influence one of my picks coming up in 2 on, 2 off, final segment here on FNA on Fox Sports Radio.
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17: Like, what's going on here? But the big story after the game was the players, right? Like, their comments, which were very, very weird. So, Wilson Contreras was...
18: Hit a home run.
17: Right? Was one of the guys. And their manager, Tracy, took out Sonny Gray, their starter. He had given up a couple runs. It was only 2-0. And they felt like, why are we taking out one of our best pitchers, a guy who won 17 games and whatnot. And it was all about analytics. This was, he said, and I'm looking at it. And so they asked him about it, and he said, the parts, here we go. And this was the question, what happened down the stretch? And Wilson Contreras said, that's a good question, but I'm not going to answer it because I don't want to give my honest answer. Mm-hmm. And then it kind of came out about the analytics, that they're taking people out based on what they think is going to happen, right? The third time around with Sonny Gray. So their pushback from the players is like, what are we doing? We had two close games. We had our best pitchers in. One game, we're down 1-0. You pull them out. The other game.
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18: I think what's happening to Drake May is obviously the book's out more. 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It's almost like baseball, second, third time around. All right, I know what you're going to do, pitcher. I think the book's out more on him. And also, I think he's pressing because he wants to get back to that. I want to show that that wasn't a fluke that I was an MVP candidate. I want to show that me getting in this team, getting the Super Bowl was not a fluke. And I think Drake May is trying to do too much. and it's over. And now it's hurting his team, right? Turning the ball over. He's not producing. He's not taking easy throws. He's over trying to overcompensate for things. And I think that's why he's looking so bad right now. And obviously, if you're Mike Vrabel, you're disappointed because the expectations are at least be good. Maybe you don't make the Super Bowl every year. Nobody expects you to do that routinely. But dang it, can we look good? Can we get competent? Can we look like a playoff team? And they don't right now.
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6: 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Timing is a real thing in baseball. 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That's not the same Padre team. Okay, they are on fire. Since September 1st, a month, the Padres lead baseball in wins, runs, OPS, batting average. I mean, they're hitting almost 290 as a team. So, I mean, and also, the Cubs did themselves no favors. The Cubs lost four of their last six games, so there goes Wrigley Field. So the Padres and the Brewers should be a much better series because the Brewers, although they don't have a ton of power, they have elite, strong pitching, and you need that to defuse San Diego. So they've got an ace or two there.
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0: Mark, let's do it.
4: Two on...
0: All right. So last week and I went 2-2.
2: Yep.
0: Kevin went 1-3.
2: Yeah, not my best week.
0: And yet, you're still 5-6 on the season, and I'm 3-8.
23: You lose.
0: Doesn't feel good. But it can all change in 1 week. And this could be the week. And 2-on, 2-off. Anything is possible.
24: That's not going to happen.
0: Okay.
2: Well, as long as the math adds up, anything's possible, I guess.
25: Oh, you can count. Good for you.
0: We got to make two picks on favorites and two picks on underdogs. You want to give me a favorite here, Kevin?
2: Yeah. And I don't hate to do this to you, actually, Adam. I'm going to take the Lions -4 your Panthers.
0: Oh, really?
2: Yeah. Carolina, I believe, without both of their starting corners and... They've had some injuries on defense coming into the season on the defensive line. Now, the Lions don't stop anybody either. I think this is going to be a shootout, but I do like the Lions to win this game and cover the four-point spread.
0: All right. Well, I hate to do this to somebody's Chargers, but, yeah, I'm laying 7 points with the Seattle Seahawks at home.
26: Total ownership.
2: This is your version of Survivor. You're just going to pick whoever's playing the Chargers against the spread.
0: Oh, it worked last week.
2: Every week. Exactly. So I'm saying, like, this is your Survivor.
0: Barely.
2: It's like, who's playing the Chargers? What's the spread? I'm taking it.
0: I just think there could be a point where they break. And the walls of Jericho come crashing down. The dam opens up. And I could see it against an angry Seattle team that lost on the road in D.C. to the Commanders last week. That has been struggling, and they got work to do. But
2: not perfect.
0: I just don't know how the Chargers are going to score right now. Can you score 20 points? 20-point challenge. They haven't done it yet.
2: And look at the teams they're playing against. Like Denver's coming up. I mean, there's a lot of good defenses they have on the horizon. I don't see your point. I don't see where the rest comes in.
0: McConkey's out.
2: Yeah, like I said, I mean, I think it's very possible that by the time we get to Christmas Day, Jim Harbaugh is not the head coach of the Chargers anymore. I do think that's possible.
1: You're out.
2: I will go with another on. And I'm going to go with the 49ers -2.5 over those Denver Broncos. 49ers look like an absolute machine right now. Brock Purdy, like I said, is playing at an MVP level. That defense has looked amazing despite, yet again, getting bitten by injuries. Mike Evans may or may not play. I don't think it's going to matter. I think the 49ers beat the Denver Broncos, and they cover that 2.5-point spread.
0: I can't believe I'm doing this. Bree?
2: Uh-oh.
0: I'm taking your Saints -2 look on Monday Night Football against the Atlanta Falcons.
3: It's so funny. Okay.
0: Anyway. I'm not joking. I am dead serious.
2: Okay.
0: I like Tyler Shuck. I gave the numbers before this season started of his last 8 games from last season.
2: Now, he also played against a lot of terrible competition in those last 8 games. Like, 6 of his last 8 were against not really good teams.
0: But he was a damn rookie.
2: Yes.
0: And he had a QB rating of 110.
2: I was just trying to bring it back to earth a little bit and just like, hey, just so we know, it wasn't against the best of competition. But he looks real. He can play.
0: Why are you trying to bring us Saints fans down?
2: Bree. Bree probably just threw up in her mouth right now to hear you say something like that.
0: What's your first off here, Kevin? What's an underdog you're going with?
2: I'm going with Jacksonville. They're 3-point dogs against the Cincinnati Bengals. They think that Bengals defense is improved, but look at what happened last week against the Pittsburgh Steelers, who they made the Steelers look like, you know, one of the great offensive teams in the history of the sport. That is not the case. The Jaguars, I think, are one of the more complete teams in the NFL. I think the Jags end up covering the 3.
0: Well, they sure look like a complete team with the way they dismantled the New England Patriots.
2: Right.
0: But, you know, there's a reason that happened. It's because there's this guy named Agabs2169, if that's even a real name. Okay, that's his at.
2: So it's a family name.
0: On Twitter. Yeah, he's Junior. Agabs2169 Junior, who's been coming after me a little bit, and spelled clever, cleaver, by the way. And I told him after that, I'm not going to argue with someone who can't even spell clever. I just... I'm done. But you know what? I had Jacksonville circled here too. And I'm not going to go away from it just because you picked it.
2: Okay.
0: And you're ahead of me.
2: That's fine. It works. My other off, I'm going to go with the Packers. They're 3.5-point favorites against the Tampa Bay Buccaneers. I like the Buccaneers. I like Jalen Daniels. I seem to be the only person that does. But I think they find a way to cover that 3.5-point spread. I don't know if they win, but I think they cover that 3.5-point spread. I like Tampa this week.
0: Tampa's getting 3.5.
2: Yeah.
0: At home.
2: Yep.
0: As desperate as they are.
2: They're starting a rookie undrafted quarterback.
0: That Kevin Figgers believes in.
2: That's right.
0: This is a wild take, I gotta say. Are you just like trying to zig when everybody else is zagging? Because if it comes true, you look like a complete genius.
5: You're a smart motherfucker. That's right.
2: No, I truly believe that the Tampa Bay Buccaneers put up a fight against the Green Bay Packers. Absolutely. I'm not just trying to be contrarian for contrarian's sake. I'm not Rob Parker over here.
0: All right. Who is?
2: There's only one.
0: I gotta pick one more.
2: One more off.
0: I gotta pick one more dog here. Am I really going to pick the Raiders? Am I going to do that? Or am I really going to pick the Panthers? I didn't know about the two-corner thing.
2: Now, if you pick the Panthers, we're head-to-head because I got the Lions.
0: I don't want to do that. I got the Eagles.
2: You're going to Eagles.
0: +3.5 against the Rams.
2: Okay, we'll see what happens. Eagles +3 at home. Thanks, guys. Project at NIL coming up next on Fox Sports Radio.
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7: 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Pitcher Tarek Skubal is due to start for L.A. in 100-degree temperatures. On FS1, 8:30 p.m. Eastern Time, it'll be the Padres at top-seeded Milwaukee. The NBA preseason starts this weekend. Friday night in the WNBA playoffs, a game three to end the first round. Golden State edge Dallas 77-73. The two semis each start on Sunday. NHL wins for Washington and the Rangers. Boston won in overtime 4-3 at Winnipeg. Victories for Anaheim and St. Louis also on the road. To college football, Northwestern rushed for over 400 yards and beat Penn State 34-13. Pitt won at Virginia Tech 35-33 as the Hokies missed a 36-yard field goal attempt on the final play. I'm Steve DeSager.
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8: Here's Anthony Gargano and William Penn Charter School Director of Athletics, Daniel DeBernardinis.
12: Well, good morning. Happy Fox Football Saturday. And this is Project NIL. I'm Anthony Gargano. He is Danny DeBernardinis, Athletic Director Extraordinaire from Penn Charter, one of the oldest schools in the country. And we talk about everything from college, high schools and the preps, and even down to youth sports. That's the world that we cover. It's a fascinating one, a vast one, and it's ever-changing. Don't forget, there's no time like October. The NLDS is here, streaming live on Fox 1. Braves, Dodgers, Padres taking on the Brewers. Win, and you're one step closer to the World Series. Lose, and it's all over. This is postseason baseball at its best, the kind of October magic that doesn't wait for the recap. Here's the good news. You can catch every pitch, every swing, every walk-off live streaming on Fox 1. Catch the Braves versus the Dodgers and the Padres versus the Brewers live on Fox One. There's no time like October, and there's no better place to stream the magic than Fox One. Of course, that magic will happen without the Phillies, Danny D. Good morning.
2: I'm not ready to talk about that yet, cuz.
12: I, you know what's funny? You and I talked for hours before the game. I didn't talk to you after the game.
2: Yeah, it was tough, man.
12: You were in no mood.
2: Yeah, it's hard to take, man.
12: Well, it's also hard to be right, because we said all morning, dude, what are you doing? You got to start Wheeler. You can't start Nola.
2: Yeah, we were on that train for sure. It didn't really make sense, but especially if they were going to use him for four innings or whatever the case may be, like, why not start with them? You know,
12: get because the last thing that team needed was to start off down 3-0. A team that always grips its bat way too tight, that always succumbs to the pressure offensively. You needed to put the pressure on the Braves and have Atlanta looking at a 1-1 game or a, you know, 0-0. Just, you wanted to be close toward the latter innings, and then all of a sudden you saw what they, you know, I mean, they emptied their bullpen.
2: Yeah, especially carrying all that momentum. We had to really, I think, jump on them and make them press a little bit. And then you throw a guy out that has been really inconsistent this year and Nola.
12: Well, not only that, he's vulnerable to the long ball.
2: Yeah, right? especially against strong lefties. I mean,
12: yeah, like power lefties kill you. The Braves in particular kill you. So, you know, whatever. I mean, it is what it is. But only because Danny and I didn't talk about it because we didn't want to talk about it. But we're now
2: still licking my wounds.
12: We're now like two days. It's now like a day later, so we can talk about it. All right, buddy. Lots to get into. So, before we get into this bill, because you unpacked the college sports bill that is has reached the next step, and I'm fascinated what you kind of are looking at and what you've uncovered, and I really want to go through it. Before we do that, the power of what we're seeing, college sports, was on display last night in, you know, just outside of Chicago, right on the lakefront, just outside, as Northwestern debuted its new stadium.
2: What a way to debut it, brother.
12: Yeah, I mean, they were incredible. They ran. I mean, you want to talk about running something down your throat? I mean, it was unbelievable. They rushed for, you know, over 400 yards on the ground, dude. On the ground. It was insane. You know, in fact, it was, they put up 506 yards, 413 on the ground. You had two guys rush for over, you know, one 162, the other one 88. That's Penn State, right? Like, that's not like some little program. That's Penn State they rushed over, and they debuted their new stadium, which looks spectacular.
2: Yeah, it's so cool, especially for a school like Northwestern, who's been kind of in this, you know, purgatory, in this middle gray area for a long time, especially on the football side. To see them investing in it and then to see that investment, you know, pay off. I root for them. I got to meet some of their coaches last year. We have Tom McGlinchey, who is Mike McGlinchey's younger brother. Mike starts left tackle for the Denver Broncos. His little brother was at Penn Charter last year, and I was able to, you know, really have a good relationship with him and meet the staff at Northwestern, because he's committed there and has went there this year. And yeah, man, they're trying to change things up, man. They were talking about the stadium last year and how they think it's going to really change their culture there and really help grow that program. So I'm excited for them. I'm rooting for them, and what a way to rein it in, man. Huge win over Penn State.
12: $875 million, Ryan Field. College football's most expensive stadium, right? It was I mean, it's amazing. It seats 35,000 people, so it's really an intimate stadium. It's kind of, look, I watched the game. It looked really cool. It was on Fox. It looked really cool. You know, very soccer style. And I mean, the place was like popping. And you wonder, is that the future? Now, you know, college football has these historic stadiums. What they do normally, because you don't see these new stadiums just for college, right?
2: No, for sure.
12: You know, they usually have these old stadiums that they refurbish, that, you know, expand and can seat over $100,000, 100,000 people. And, you know, you got your big houses and your Neylands and all those stadiums, which I love because they're so different and charming, right? But this Northwestern Stadium is dynamite.
2: Yeah, I really like it. And it's tough because I think they've really felt out their community and, like, what are we constantly going to have to really pack this thing through the good and the bad? Because when you have a 100,000-seat stadium and you're not that football power and it's half empty, 50,000 is a lot of people, but when it's half empty, it's not a good look, right? And you don't feel it. No. I like that they went with the soccer look. I mean, the question is, if they build a program they want, there's going to be a high demand for that 35,000 for sure. But
12: it was funny. I was during the telecast, they were talking about it, that they didn't expect. They were a little concerned about the student body showing up, and then they were, you know, like they were putting up like a big push. And it turned out everybody was into it, and they got two times the ticket requests that they expected.
2: Well, that's what you're saying. So, like, 35 is an interesting number, especially when, you know, you have teams within your conference that have over 100,000.
12: Right.
2: You got the Big House and Beaver Stadium that are super, you know, known for just being these massive stadiums. Like, Penn State becomes the third biggest city on game day in Pennsylvania. Right,
12: it's like Lincoln and Nebraska. Same thing.
2: Like on game day, they become the biggest, one of the biggest cities in the state with that number. Right, it's a crazy number. So I'm really interested to see how that plays out long term. But I do like it. I think I like the more intimate stadium too. I think it's pretty cool, the soccer alignment kind of aspect of it all. So it is really interesting, and I'm happy for them, and I'll keep watching that program closely as they grow.
12: Yeah, well, it's all a part of basically what we're going to discuss today, which is the money is here, right? The money's here. $1.77 billion. That's how much Division I schools reported paying athletes directly through revenue sharing in the first year of the House settlement system. I mean, now, it went to roughly 35,000 athletes, 307 schools across 45 sports, but you and I both know the lion's share of that went to football and basketball, right?
2: Oh, for sure.
12: I mean, you know, all of a sudden, the cap, right? We laugh at the cap, the whole thing, but the crazy number is, like, that, like, we're talking nearly $2 billion, Dan. That's crazy.
2: It's insane. But you got to think about it. Like, at first, it's like so staggering. I'm like, man, $2 billion is insane. But then you start looking at some of these rosters, like which we've been talking about the last couple of weeks, where there's 10 teams spending close to $50 million in football. And in basketball, you have teams spending 25 to 30 at the top end. Like last year's NCAA team, like I was hearing coaches talk at media day, every roster in the Final Four was over $20 million last year. Yeah. Right? So there's those, when you think about that, you're like, oh, well, I can understand how it gets there. But that is kind of mind-blowing that you're spending $2 billion on these programs, which is a crazy number. And, you know, again, why I think Senate is getting involved, and we'll get into the good, the bad with it. I think there's a lot of good parts to it, but I still think they're not right on a lot of sides of it as well. So it's just a crazy time, man. I mean, $2 billion, who would ever thought that? Right when they first opened up this door.
12: I mean, you know, it happened. The thing that's crazy is that accelerated, right? Like,
2: I was on steroids.
12: Yeah, like it just went so fast. That's the thing that's crazy. Now, the big deal, the Protect College Sports Act has passed through the Senate and Congress is awaiting for it. Now, I'm curious what you just some highlights, and I want you to kind of dive deep because you did the deep dive on it. The bill basically creates a national framework which includes federal NIL rights, a 5% cap on agent fees, scholarship protections, medical coverage requirements, protection for women's and Olympic sports, athlete representation and governance, NIL deal disclosure requirements, generally like one, you get one free transfer, you get 5 years, and there's a limited antitrust protection for college sports.
2: Yeah, so it really dives in like what you were saying. It touches on the total number, the revenue sharing, the transfer portal, eligibility. It kind of doubles down on the agent side of it. It limits that. It gives you a little bit of protection with scholarships, the medical coverage. I like that it touched on Olympic sports and the conference realignment. So I think the pressure is going to come. Now, people are going to lobby because it's really putting some limitations on the conferences.
12: Yeah.
2: And I wonder bigger conferences are going to act on this, right? Yeah. How are they going to
12: really
2: fight?
12: They will
2: not be
12: happy with that.
2: They're not going to be happy, right? So just to give everyone a quick snippet, it passed 77-22 on the 28th of September. It hasn't become, you know, as yet, it still has to pass every, you know, the House to become law. But now it's there, right? So it took that next step. It's putting a card, basically. This is where I don't fully understand because I haven't gotten the too much of the weeds of it, but it basically says there's a $48.8 million cap now, which is supposed to be technically a hard cap, right? And that initially when they came out, they said you have $21 million to spend, and that 21's across all sports, but there were still collectives that could get third party by Deloitte. So a lot of people didn't really understand that. Well, there's a cap of $21 million. That was really like a soft cap that you could, the school could technically spend, but they were still allowed to have outside, you know, investors, outside advertising come in and pay the other side of it.
12: So under this act, that's gone?
2: Yeah, so that 21 number's gone. It goes to 48.8. So my big question was
12: the NIL piece of it.
2: The collective part.
12: Yeah.
2: Yes and no, because it's very unclear if...
12: Of course it is.
2: There's still a gray area, like if you are with Nike, does that count? Like for like big advertisers, that doesn't count against it.
12: Right.
2: So there's a gray area, which I think is a slippery slope because we have to really be able to lock this in. So when I was reading it, it was like kind of really vague about whether that collective piece will truly be gone. Because if you leave the door open, people will get creative.
12: Yeah, it's cops and robbers, man. Robbers are always creative. Come on.
2: And if you think about this year, like a big program like Michigan, right? I think they were spending in high 40s on their football, and then they're going to be in the 20s in basketball. So you're sitting there at 48. They just spent 60, 65 this year.
12: Yeah,
2: in those two sports, without any other sports.
12: Again, this thing is ridiculous because you're not going to have a true cap. Once again, this is what drives me insane. These sports need to be separated, and they have to have an individual hard cap on each of the sports.
2: On
12: right?
2: each like, sport, yes. I agree with
12: like,
2: that.
12: Like, football's hard cap is, you know, whatever, pick a number, 50 million, right? That's what you can spend on football. Nothing more, including collectives, everything else. And that's a number, like once you reach that number, like it's not like you're going to go grab like 50 grand in cash, right? Like they used to do.
2: Yeah.
12: Like that's not going to, you know, I'm sure they'll still try to do stuff like that. But like you're now at a real number, right? It's a real number.
2: And what do you think that real number is? Let's think about it. So we were talking about last week, the top teams spend close to 50, and then there's a range down to like the 10th team spend about 42, I think. So like 1 through 10 is in that 40 to 50 range.
12: I mean, whatever you call it, 60 million.
2: No, I think it should be 40, so it's a little bit more competitive. It gives a little bit more parity. Because there's like the top 10.
12: Yeah, but you already have teams spending 50.
2: Yeah, so they're trying to put a handle on it because they said it's not sustainable.
12: Yeah.
2: That's what the real thing is.
12: Here's the thing. There's no way they're going down.
2: Well, with this bill, they're going way down if this passes.
12: Yeah, and that's not going to work. Like, that's not going to work, man. You're not going to go down.
2: Yeah, they're saying 50 total.
12: Right. Like, I know what they're saying. It's not going to work.
2: Yeah.
12: It doesn't work like that.
2: Well, unless they really hammer in this collective piece, which they're not. It's great.
12: Well, that's the point. That's their, because that's your clue. They know it's impossible to go down. You never go down. It never goes back. Here's lesson one in life. Once prices go up, once dollars go up, it never goes back down. Never.
2: Yeah.
12: When was the last time you saw a price go down?
2: I hear you.
12: You know, I mean, it's not happening, which is why you got to make the number, whatever the number's going to be, add 10% to it. So 55 million. Yeah. And that's your number. And you got to be hard cap. Like, there's no clippers circumventing the cap.
2: No,
12: right?
2: Circumvention. Yeah.
12: There's no Kawhi and the Unk. Like, that's not that's not happening. So, like, you got to come in hard and go, like, this is what it is. 55 for football. What's basketball? 40? 30?
2: Basketball right now, the big teams were spending 20 in the 20s, like 22 last year, 23.
12: Right. So 30, right? You make basketball 30, football 55, and then you got your other, you would have your other tiers, baseball, right? Hockey, soccer, and then you put your tiers in.
2: Yeah. I mean, we always talk about the big problem in sports in general, especially, like, you know, even at my level at the high school, everyone wants to have these unified rules. And we always kind of push back on that and say, like, we think it's important to evaluate the sport and see the sport, how what works within the sport. Now, I know it's more work for everybody because, you know, it's different across the board and it's more understanding. But, like, that makes the sport be the best. And I hate that we always try putting everything in a box and having this unified rule that touches on everything.
12: Yeah, I think it's unrealistic, Dan. Like, I mean, let's be honest. These sports are so different. It's actually frustrating to me that you would actually even think about this. What are you guys doing? You can't govern every sport
2: the same. Yeah, you can't.
12: Yeah.
2: Yeah, not everyone fits in the same box.
12: It just doesn't work, man. It doesn't work. All right, we'll come back, and then I want you to see anything else that you have uncovered inside it, because you read it pretty closely. So I'm looking forward to that. We'll touch on all of it. This is Project NIL. Man, it goes by fast, dude. It's already 20 minutes.
2: Flying by, brother.
12: We only got two segments left. We need more. Danny DeBernardinis, the AD. I'm Anthony Gargano from the Fellas right here on Fox Sports Radio.
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32: From the Kelloland Live Doppler Storm Center.
33: It's going to be a good weekend for your outdoor activities. Today will be a little breezy with a brisk southwest wind, but with mostly sunny skies, we'll hit 70 for a high. That's about average for this time of year. Sunday, not as much wind, just a very light north breeze, mostly sunny, a hair cooler, high temperature on Sunday of 66. From the Storm Center at Kelloland TV, I'm meteorologist Jay Trobeck.
34: You're going to need Bellinger. You're going to need great pitching. So in years past, they were so Aaron Judge reliant that he was having bad at bats. He was pressing. Now they're an athletic team. They're not old and slow and poor defensively, which they'd been in previous years. They're athletic, top 10 in stolen bases. They're younger and they're just more layered. They're a more complete team. If you go to Aaron Judge, and the Buffalo Bills can attest to this, having the best player in a sport doesn't necessarily hoist trophies. There was a four-year period where Aaron Judge was having so many bad at-bats. Remember that World Series error against the Dodgers in like the fifth inning? It was awful. He batted 133, 250, 139, 184 from 2000 to 2024. And he it was just lots of bad at bats. And he was pressing because if he didn't play well, they didn't win. That is not it. The one way for a team to slow down the bats of the National League is elite starting pitching. And the Yanks have three aces. Again,
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0: NIL. It's going crazy. Danny G, the AD. I'm Anthony Gargano. All right, buddy. Where did you uncover within this thing?
1: Yeah, man. Deep dive. I want to talk about some of the good, right? Some things I liked. So this is what I'm indifferent about because I think they'll just find ways to find more percentage. Again, I think at its core it makes sense, but I don't think it's going to be hard to regulate. It touches on the agents and it protects athletes. Agent fees would be capped at 5%.
0: And now I know a lot about this. And now you're looking at, I mean, guys are getting 10%. Like, big agencies are diving into it because they're looking at it. There's no cap. In these professional leagues, there's a distinct cap to the agent fees.
1: Yeah, so they put it at 5. Now, I think they're important in this era. You have people who have no clue what they're doing, and they're ripping money out of their pocket, which is totally unfair, and taking advantage of family. So I like that in theory, but just 5% on agent fees, I think they'll find ways, maybe front the money and charge them a crazy percentage on the repayment. I don't know for sure, but I foresee loopholes around it. Right? Isn't I like crazy, it in theory. Dude.
0: Like, they always find a way. Always. Yeah. Always find a way to make a few dollars, right? Like, the lawyers, there's, you know, it's funny, a friend of mine is a big lawyer, and he's got a case in New York, and it's a personal injury, like, it's an awful story. But there's these firms that front cases, like, they front you the money.
1: And I've seen that before on injuries and stuff. Yeah.
0: And like, you know, like they're fronting, like he's like, and then in this case, he's trying to help his client because there is a potential huge payout on the other side. So he goes like, I'm in for $200,000. So I've given the

0: having insurance, that's such a big deal over, like, because you could take, if you want to go into a career path where you're not, you're not going to be able to land a full-time gig with all these great, it's going to take you time to invest in it. Well, now you're covered.
1: Yeah, for sure. No, I agree. And it does also puts protection in for like Olympic sport athletes who have to like leave.
0: Yeah.
1: For that stuff and non-revenue sports that aren't like the big sexy thing. It protects those sports. So like that's the good of it, right? Now we get into the gray of it again. So now they're putting transfer restrictions and it looks like they want to do one.
0: Yeah. One.
1: We talked about that.
0: That's something that has rankled so many people. I think of all the things, right? I think the portal is the one that drives people nuts.
1: Yeah. Well, because it was so different before, Ant. I mean, if you transferred, you sat a year. So they're giving you one free, and then I think there would be rules around it, right? Now, the biggest pushback is coming from critics saying coaches and admin leave whenever they want.
0: Right.
1: There's no cap on their pay. They leave whenever they want. A kid's recruited, so why are we capping it once? There should be provisions within it. And me and you agree with that. If a coach leaves, that should open up a door for a transfer, right? Try to bring some stability. We also we landed on two, unless you're leveling up. That gives you a third, right? If you're going from D2, like if you're working your way up the system because this new system is putting kids to start much lower and work their way up. So me and you, when we broke it down months ago, before we knew this was happening, when we were just, you know, riffing and trying to figure out what's best for college sports, we nailed it in theory on a lot of different levels. Now, this one, we're kind of fall off, that they're going to stay one. We're pretty off because we were saying two with the potentially three.
0: I think one is, it's just too few. Here's another problem, like, you know, with everybody recruiting older and everything else, like you need, kids aren't going to get the same path. It's not like Michigan or I don't know, Ohio State is going to go unless you're like the greatest, you're the best prospect in the country. Like you're not getting recruited by them. Like they're going to look at the portal and you're going to have to climb the ladder. So
1: definitely,
0: they need to acknowledge that the ladder exists. That's why you need more transfers, right?
1: And then some of the stuff is like it's really giving college and NCAA like this antitrust protection, which they continue to lose in court. They've lost so many times, but now they're basically saying that goes away. Like we're giving once if this goes through, you can't keep fighting in court, and it gives them, so that's a big.
0: That's what they want.
1: We're giving NCAA all this power again, right? They didn't have it. They had it, then they lost it. So I say be cautious. You know, proceed with caution with that because that's iffy. And then another thing that me and you touched upon was this conference realignment. The Senate version limits conferences to 20 schools. Me and you talked about having power conferences versus another, right? And having tiers within it. It limits and it really imposes restrictions for moving major conferences, and it actually has a thing which basically says you got a window to do it right away, but after that, you have to be independent before you even fall into another conference. So, you know, the ACC, Florida State, Miami, Clemson, North Carolina, they're adamantly against it because the ACC is kind of falling apart, and they don't want to be forced to make a move right now.
0: Yeah.
1: Right? So there's going to be people lobbying. There's going to be a lot of money that's going to try to push that out because that conference has some very wealthy schools, and they're adamantly against that. So that's because very interesting be a mass, as well.
0: If you give that, if you say, here you go, you got to make a decision, mass exodus.
1: And then it's going to be crazy. So I don't like that they put that in. That was another one of my pushbacks. It's like, I think that's too firm right away, and it's just going to cause absolute chaos.
0: Yeah.
1: Right? Yeah. I mean, that's pretty crazy to me. Let me see what I have one other note. Yeah, I just think there's a couple loopholes, and me and you talked about it maybe 2 weeks ago where we said, you know, Coach Cal was out saying he likes it, but it's about 60 to 70% good, but it's needed. It's like, all right, well, let's refine this, right? We see there's a lot of gray. We see that there's still some, you know, issues

0: let's get it right. Like, let's not just put something. Well, that's the thing. I don't want to see. Right?
1: No.
0: I'm not good with C's.
1: Right. Right. I'm not good with C's. I sound like me. talking to my kids.
0: Yeah, we were like, we're going to do
1: we
0: it.
1: We don't,
0: let's
1: C's
0: do it right.
1: Don't exist here. All right? Like, you know.
0: Come on, let's do it right. Let's sit down and measure once.
1: My little one said to me, well, it's really not a C. It's a low B. He got like.
0: See, he's finding the loophole. He's like these guys out there, you know?
1: He got like an 83 on a test. And I was like lighting him up. And I'm like, yo, dude. Like, that's not acceptable. You're smarter than that, and you know the material. You should know this material. I'm not happy with an 83. That's a C. On. And he goes, well, I mean, it really is a low B, right? Because B's an 84.
0: He's a smart kid.
1: You little bastard. But big picture, you're right. Like, if you're going to do it, get it right. There's so many details to big time college athletics. There's going to be stuff that falls through the cracks. I mean,
0: look, it's needed, right? I'm on board with it. I know we need it, and it needs to happen in the near future. It doesn't have to happen today if we don't have it right. And I think because it's rushed, look, it's never going to be perfect. But let's get a 90 here. Let's get 90% good, right? There's always going to be a loophole somewhere. But let's not settle for a C, man. Like, and people, everyone on the both sides, like, yeah, it's good. There's some things like I would change. Let's try to get it right.
1: Yeah.
0: Like, let's, you know, cut once. That's what they say, right? You measure and cut once. Like, let's figure that out before we jump to it. Cause it's already Wild West. Like, we're in it. I know people want to get out of it, but don't rush. Let's really try to figure this out the right way. That's sustainable. And we're not going to have so much, you know, gray area with everything, because that's my fear. And I think it would be better, but it would still put us in a really difficult place.
1: Yeah, because listen, the money's one thing, right? Like, so you're going to reach a number, and that number's, and they're always going to try to circumvent the number. That's just human nature. But all the rules around it is really what you need to protect.
0: For sure.
1: And like the conference thing, that's something that needs to get figured out from the top and by individual sports. Because like we go back to the football thing, like once you make a cap, and the cap's got to be, you know, we talked about, you know, $40 to $50 million, right? Once you're in that stratosphere, there's only so many teams that can spend that.
0: For sure. Like,
1: there's only so many universities. So what needs to happen now is, truthfully, there needs to be, you separate sports and you create like conference identities. So whatever you call it, the SEC, Big Ten, you know, you cut the ACC in for a little piece of it. You cut the Big 12 in for a little piece of it. And then you create the Super League. And then every other school that's not in the Super League falls into the second tier, and like we talked about with the college, with the soccer, European soccer model.
0: And that should be, but I also think we should, if we're going to do that, we should figure out, like, again, do it by sport, right? Like volleyball, you know, in the Big Ten, you don't need to be going from New Jersey
1: to Rutgers,
0: to USC on a Tuesday to play a volleyball match, right? No. I'm just saying volleyball. I'm not trying to knock volleyball. I'm just, you know, or, you know, a soccer game. It's like these sports where you're playing multiple times a week and you got to travel across country.
1: Nah,
0: it's like, that doesn't make sense. Like that's you're in the air for a half a day.
1: Yeah.
0: Right?
1: No,
0: like what are we doing? And the amount of money we're spending. So like, I think again, let's not try to put everyone in a box, and the game has changed and we got to realize that and not try to just make everything the same. Like football is a different beast, right? Maybe minus football that you can have, because most sports are playing multiple times a week.
1: Right.
0: There's a lot of travel that goes involved. There's a lot of logistics that go involved. Like football is once a week. It's once a week for 3 months, right? It's like, okay, let's figure out how to put everything else and realize we can't just have everyone under the same umbrella.
1: Yeah. I mean, even the basketball stuff is crazy. The basketball travel.
0: Yeah, it's nuts.
1: Yeah. I mean, you got kids. You got, like, sometimes you're not even barely home, right? You're on a 2-week road trip when you're playing college basketball. It's nuts.
0: Yeah, man.
1: All right. We're going to take a quick TO. We'll come right back. Still lots to do. Big college football day today. We are Project NIL. Danny D, Anthony G, right here, Fox Sports Radio.
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17: Kevin Harlan here from Westwood One. Coming up on Monday Night Football from New Orleans, it's the Saints hosting the Falcons. 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Now they march into New Orleans to face Tyler Shuck and the Saints. 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
19: Kami the second time. 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
20: This is your second time in one of these. 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
22: No, I'm drunk.
19: Oh my God. I'm drunk.
20: You guys came in here with a mission. You knew you could do this against the Houston Astros.
19: Wait, stop for a second. It's not for a second.
20: How does it feel to have finally...
19: Stop for a second. I like how, I don't know, I'm drunk, but I'm going to ask you another question.
20: Yeah,
19: hey,
20: no,
19: this is gold now. Yeah, this is gold.
20: Absolutely.
19: I ask you, I'm drunk. And I ask you this, does Murakami need an interpreter? He's asking the question, but I'm answering in English. I'm like, okay. But like, he tells him he's drunk. Oh, okay, then I'm going to keep asking you questions.
20: I think it's one of those situations. You pick up keywords and situational context clues, and you answer with what you've got at your disposal. I believe saying I'm drunk is going to be learned very easy in a clubhouse.
19: I'm drunk. Okay, got it. Okay. Oh my God, Mooney Murakami's now my new favorite player.
20: Towards the end of the broadcast, right, he hits the big three-run homer, and everybody's, and they start naming all diminutive players of history, because he stands 5'8", 5'9". Now,
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23: It was a teenage wedding and the old folks wished them well. You could see that Pierre...
1: You know, our boy's not going into Pulp Fiction.
23: And now the young monsieur...
1: That's Marty Mark on the turntables. Project NIL, Danny D. Oh, man. I want to get this. We only got one more segment. It goes by too fast. But I do want to discuss this because Cal has been making the rounds. All right? John Calipari has been all over the last week talking about the Protect College Sports Act and all that's going on. And he said... 9 Arkansas players make more than his assistant coaches, while the other 3 make more than his entire staff. Now, this is a great debate, right? Like, what should the coaches make? And is that even germane? Because, once again, without the players, what do you got?
0: Exactly. And so he came out and said that because he's been in favor of this bill. He's been at Capitol Hill. He's been, you know, been a champion of it. Now, he also says it's flawed, but he says it's needed. So he's pushing it through, right? He's a champion of it. And people were saying, well, why is there not caps? The rebuttal is, well, you're putting caps on kids. What about the caps on coaches? What about the cap? What about coaches leaving whenever they want it? So what's the story with that? And that was his pushback. He's like, look, they're making more than all of us. And he goes, and I've been doing it for 40 years. So, you know, and I volunteered for my first 2. Then I made, right, you know, $10 an hour my second year, you know, like whenever it got over. So, like, I put the time in. These kids are just getting here. So that was kind of his rebuttal to the controversial that people were trying to tear him down a little bit for backing this so much because they're saying, well, you make, I don't know what he makes, $8 million, $9 million, you know. So they were trying to.
1: But his point is correct that, hey, listen, you know, my man, you know, has put the time in, right? Like,
0: yeah, he's coached for 40 years. I agree.
1: There's legit. You got to be legit about it. Like, let's be real. And not all these kids are making real money, and some of these coaches got to get paid a little more too. The assistants, I'm talking
0: for
1: about.
0: For sure,
1: staff,
0: and
1: like, you know,
0: I agree, especially because they're on such a pedestal and like the turnover so quickly, like you're moving on quick. So like you're moving your family and you're there for 3 years. You're taking a huge risk, right? There's not a ton of stability in that profession right
1: now. No, not
0: right?
1: At all,
0: so
1: man.
0: It's like, I agree. I think the coaches should get paid more, right? I mean, yeah. I'm with it. I see it. I fight for my high school coaches to get paid more, right? I think, you know, the amount of time and energy you put in and the amount of, you know, love and care that we're dealing with, you know, children, even these in college are still children. I mean, they're 22, 23.
1: Nah, and they are. They are kids. We were talking about it last week, right? About how you almost, like, the kids aren't almost, they're not ready yet. Right? Like, you've seen it. How long have you been in AD for?
0: This is year 13, baby.
1: All right. 13. Imagine when you first got in. Didn't the kids seem older than they do now?
0: For sure.
1: And
0: I mean,
1: whatever the reasoning, I don't know what the reasoning is, but I know I see it, and it's like it's been like that with every generation. Go to your father's generation. When those kids were 18, they were like men.
0: Oh, yeah, they were working since they were eight.
1: Right. Like, yeah.
0: My dad worked at the mill, paper mill.
1: Yeah, paper they walk around with a cigarette behind their ears. Like, you know, it's crazy. I remember seeing, like, baseball cards when I was a kid and looking through the baseball cards now. And these dudes, they look like middle-aged men, right? Like, it's wild. So my point is that wherever it is, like, life's getting longer, right? Thank God. So parts of life need to expand, like childhood, right? Into young adulthood. That means schools. So why not add another year within high school?
0: Yeah, no, I agree. I'm with you. Brother.
1: That's my argument.
0: No, and again, they're not outside, right? We talk about this. Me and you have talked about it. Like, even my generation, like, I got home and I would, you know, do homework and I'd run to the playground. Like, that doesn't happen anymore. And that's, you know, I'm two generations away from this generation, technically. You know, it's like, it's a pretty wild thing to think about how it's changed that quickly. But I see it just working with kids. Even when I started, right, that's a different kid. I became an AD in, you know, 2013-14 school year, you know, 3 years out of college, four years out of college. It's much different from then to now. So
1: yeah, what do you see? And I'm curious, like, other than the attributes, other than the way they look, what else is different about them?
0: Yeah, I think it's just a social aspect of it. You know, what they're the responsibility aspect of it. Like, the kids want to work. It's not that they want to work. It's just different, right? They're more like, it's just more organized. Like, their play is so organized. There's no unorganized play is the way I think about it. And I think that unorganized play, you learn a lot. You learn how to fail.
1: Yeah.
0: You fight. You know, you put a lot of different things, like.
1: And even in the dynamic, right? The dynamic is young. The kids are, like, you do it yourself. You're governing yourselves.
0: Yeah, we would go play. We were referees. We were the end all, you know, like, that type of responsibility, that type of. So I call it organized play and unorganized play when I talk about it in today's world.
1: It's a great point. All right, that's going to do it for us. It's Project NIL. Stay tuned. The Fellas coming up next.
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7: In college football, Friday night at Northwestern, the Wildcats rushed for over 400 yards and beat up Penn State 34-13. Pitt came back to win at Virginia Tech 35-33 as the Hokies missed a 36-yard field goal attempt on the final play. Minnesota Vikings wide receiver Justin Jefferson is out this Sunday with an ankle injury. Eagles wide receiver Devontae Smith is out with a bad hamstring. But Rams wide receiver Puka Nacua will return to play Sunday at Philadelphia. And Texans wide receiver Nico Collins practice fully and will play Sunday against the Cowboys. In the WNBA playoffs, a game three to end the first round went to Golden State, edging Dallas 77-73. The NHL's late game had Anaheim up 4-0 at Vegas early third. Ducks held on 4-3. St. Louis won 4-0 at Dallas. Boston came back for an overtime win at Winnipeg. I'm Steve DeSager.
8: Let's go get it.
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11: 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Goodbye. 30, 20.
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13: Good morning. Happy Fox Football Saturday. So much to get to. October is here, and it doesn't get better than this month. This is the glorious month of sports. The best month of sports going on. Football in full throttle. College and the NFL. Baseball playoffs, the best. And, of course, hockey started. Hoops, preseason basketball starts. Best time of the month. It's the best month of the year by far. Good morning, Jeffrey.
14: It's a good month. My voice didn't even work there. It's a good month. It's not much fun when your baseball team's not playing. It's a lot more fun to watch, you know, your favorite team play this time of year.
13: If you like the sport, but, like, my team's out, but I'll be watching.
14: Yeah. I think your team made some weird pitching decisions, right? If I had that right, that game three, right? Did the internet correct?
13: Yeah,
14: on that
13: they
14: one?
13: Made a dumb decision by starting Aaron Nola over Zach Wheeler. It was a foolish, ridiculous decision that I was talking about, you know, well before the game first pitch.
14: I have not watched much baseball yet. Just cause I just know football and whatnot. It's just hard. It's hard to get, to do it at the moment, but I do and will watch more baseball, especially as much as I can watch the Dodgers lose. Hopefully I will definitely tune in to watch that. We have football, I think, every day till like
8: 62 days,
14: basically. Yeah,
8: it's 62 days of, yeah. Or 66 days, excuse me. Of football. It's the greatest. It really is. We'll get into what happened last night and the whole thing. I think it kicked off on Thursday, the 66 straight days of football. But getting back to the baseball real quick, I want to, cause we're going to do a little bit longer of a segment later on, but just to touch on it, because we're streaming on Fox Sports One. It's a great, great day, great slate. The White Sox and Guardians. Today at 1, I love these White Sox. They've become quickly America's darling.
14: Yep.
8: Murakami with the celebration.
14: Oh, it's so good.
8: Right? Japanese. Like, he's the best.
14: It brings kind of two of my favorite things about baseball together, right? One of them is the celebrations. Like, you know, like, it's not like they haven't won at all this year, but these guys celebrate like freaking crazy, bro. When they win like a playoff series, like you would think that, you know, they've won the championship, right? Which I love. And then, I love the international players and just like the joy they have.
8: Yes. Yeah. That's what it is. Yeah.
14: It feels a little bit different than the American players every now and then. And I also love that he very clearly, I think, can like understand and speak English, but doesn't sometimes, like, he understood all the questions. It's just great. Like, it's so good. He's just housed. He's drunk. He's screaming, I'm Japanese. He's like, how good is this? 100. It's just like, it's just pure joy, man. Yeah. Like, it's just pure. And I feel
8: smile
14: like
8: smile and happiness. That's a good thing. That's what sports is about.
14: There was the clip of Tatis dancing with the owner. Like, yes. I just feel like the international players have way more fun sometimes. I don't know. Maybe it's just, it's just great to watch them celebrate afterwards. I enjoy it.
8: No, there is a degree that we don't celebrate as American sports enough. Like, you know, it's cool. That's a great thing to celebrate like that, man. It really is.
14: For those who missed it, it's one of the White Sox players who just like, he's Japanese and he is like the best post-game interview, man. He's having the most fun.
8: Yeah.
14: He is just drinking and celebrating. It's his first time in the postseason. And it's like the most, it's like why we love sports, right? Like,
8: right. He wants the joy.
14: Yes. He's a kid just having fun out there. So, very fun to watch.
8: Yeah, they are. I know we're, they got America because I know I'm rooting White Sox. I'm rooting the Southsiders. I think they're a fun team and they're a good team. And it's a good series with Cleveland. So that takes place today. Messick, who's very good for the Guardians, left-hander, nasty, against Smith today. So you'll get, game one from Cleveland. Also a great, great baseball town. Braves, Dodgers today, Regal Baseball right there, 4 o'clock, Skubal on the mound for the Dodgers. Will the week of rest, will it translate into rust? That's always the question when it comes to this format, because hitters got to sit a week. And I don't care what anybody says, playing a simulated game isn't like playing a playoff game. So I think they need to change the format. I hate the format. I think everybody should play. There should be no buys. Baseball's not a buy. It's not a buy sport. They all should play. And the first round should be 5 games, not this 3 games. It should be a normal series. Home field, the whole thing.
14: We can only hope this messes that makes the Dodgers stink. So I think that we're rooting for that for the Braves here. Good series. It'll be fun.
8: Yeah. Yankees Rays tonight. Cole Rasmussen and the Yankees are really good. They're really good. I mean, they're clearly the best team in the American League. It's amazing because that's, you know, with Judge being hurt, he's coming back. But it's their pitching. I mean, getting Freed back and Freed pitching as well as he has, I mean, it gives you three aces because Schlittler is unhittable, and today you get Gerrit Cole in game one.
14: I just think with this, you know, every year we get to this spot, the Rays have a great regular season and just don't have enough in the postseason. I don't know why, but they just never have enough, right?
8: But, yeah, again, they're close. Like, it's the difference of the payroll, right? Like, you know, you're like one player short type of thing. Yeah. Now they're good. They're really, really good, and they will push the Yankees. But ultimately, I just think the Yankees have the pitching.
14: Yeah,
8: and the Rays have decent pitching, but the Yankees' top three starters are legit. And then, you know, they've become less reliant on Judge. And you see Ben Rice coming in, you know, being a star. You got Bellinger. You got some depth, you know, for once. So I like the Yankees. Tonight, Padres, this is a great series. Padres and Brewers.
14: Yeah.
8: Miz goes for Milwaukee tonight against Robbie Ray. But the story of the Padres are just sizzling hot.
14: Yeah.
8: And they have the weapon that nobody else has of those eight teams, and that is a bullpen like that.
14: The Padres have to win six innings.
8: Yeah.
14: and they're in. I'll tell you what, man, the atmospheres in San Diego are really awesome. Like, they're and as you mentioned, they're super hot right now. You know, I think with the Brewers, it feels like the same thing. You're always sort of in the postseason. Their issue has always been, can you hit home runs, right? Like, we know you can hit, but can you hit the big home run in a big moment? And we'll see. I mean, you know, these teams tend to have the same issues year after year. And
8: I think Milwaukee is much better this year. I do. I think Milwaukee's very good. I think they're legit. I mean, the National League is they're so good. Those four teams are really good. I mean, look what it got left out, right? Like the Cubs, and that's why I wanted to see a longer series, because I still felt the Cubs, now they didn't have the pitching, but the Cubs offense was really good, and they had to go to San Diego, and they're extinguishers, man. They're fire extinguishers, those pitchers. They just put you out. But they're really good. Milwaukee's really good. Milwaukee's lineup that you mentioned is different. It's more potent this year than it's ever been. They've put up all kinds of runs all season long. They've hit. Churio is hot. He looks like he did last year. Turang is hot. I mean, Bowers and Yelich and Contreras. It's a pretty deep lineup. Mitchell, who's very good. They can give you a left-handed lineup and a right-handed lineup. So I like the Brewers a lot.
14: So who are your picks to win the series?
8: So, all right, I'll give you I'm going to go White Sox. I'm going to ride the Magic.
14: The Guardians, by the way, have just not played as well against winning teams this year. I think they're under 500 against winning teams. Like, that does matter. Under 500 is playoff teams. I mean, you know, you play your schedule, of course, but then you get in the postseason and it's much tougher. Do you have the horses and the team, you know, capable of beating good teams?
8: Exactly. And listen, I like the White Sox lineup. I think the White Sox lineup's really good.
14: And I mean, they waited so many years.
8: We talk about Murakami, but Vargas. You have Teal, who's the catcher, left-handed, who bats second. Antonacci, you know, guys like Benintendi, who are good. Peters, you got a lot of power within that lineup.
14: Yeah.
8: Now they're a little little lefty heavy, but you know they can give you Grichik and Doyle. Like they got power. Like it's a good team, good bats. Pitching is a little concerning, but I think their bats are really good. So I'll take Chicago in the first series. I'm going to take the Dodgers in this series against Atlanta. I think the Braves are really good. I love their lineup. They got one pitcher. They basically got one pitcher. Listen, Tyler Molly's been terrific, and he's had a really good year. You got to prove it to me against the Dodger bats. So I think he's good, but the Dodgers come at you with a boatload of pitching and their offense. I know there's some of those guys had a down year, but it's not close.
14: They're just so deep, man. It's a problem. You know,
8: they are.
14: Hard to combat all that depth they have.
8: Yeah. Yeah. Exactly. Yankees beat the Rays, and I'm going to take Milwaukee over San Diego.
14: We'll get Yankees Dodgers again.
8: No. I think you're getting Yankees Brewers.
14: Oh, I love it. The country went. Fox might not like it, but we'll get. It's still on Fox. The World Series. They'll be pulling hard for the. Unlike other sports, I don't think sports are fixed. By the way, but you can't make that assumption. In baseball. Other sports, you'll be like, the league wants this matchup. They're gonna get it. And you can't do that in baseball. So,
8: I think the Dodgers get upset. I do.
14: Was it your game the other night that ended on the ABS challenge?
8: Yes.
14: Game two?
8: Yeah.
14: Yeah. How about that? ABS challenge to end the game. It was a strike. It wasn't even close. It was a strike.
8: Yeah. Yeah.
14: And your catcher, they said your catcher is number one in baseball in the challenge system?
8: Yeah, JT Realmuto is great at that. I mean, it's a product of knowing the zone, right? Like, you know the zone inside and out. You can tell. He is. JT's fantastic at that. But it's been fun. The ABS, everything. I love Baseball Plus. The thing about Baseball Plus is that time like slows down, and every moment is big. Like every pitch, because the game can change on one pitch.
14: So my sports fandom theory is essentially. Baseball is the most stressful sport to watch if you're a fan. And the reason playoffs and the reason why is because there's no downtime, right?
8: Yes.
14: Every pitch could be, to your point, could be put in play. It could be a home run. It could be something. In hockey and basketball and football, there are downtime. 3rd and 19 is probably a play you can emotionally take off, right?
8: Yeah, yes.
14: The puck's in the other zone while they're changing lines. You could take a little breather as a fan. Baseball, when do you breathe in baseball? There's no breathing time in baseball.
8: Right,
14: pitch matters so much. And we've seen, and my team has been in the playoffs once in 10 years, but, And then you get to the seventh, eighth inning and you're on the road and your reliever comes in. The first thing he does is walk the first
8: man.
14: Here we go.
8: Yeah.
14: Here we go.
8: Yeah.
14: There's no, comeback mechanism quite like football. I mean, you obviously can do it in baseball, but you start feeling a football like, oh, here we go. Like that, you can feel it coming. It's just one swing and then things change. And so I just think it's such a stressful watch as a sports fan. If you have a team you're rooting for compared to other sports, and it's seven games.
8: Right.
14: I do this again and again and again. My team's only been once until the last 10 years. We are terrible, but I do remember, when we were winning.
8: Yeah, but you had a good run where you won a couple. In a short period of time.
14: 3 and 5 years. I feel like no one acknowledges the Giants dynasty, but that's another story for another day. You win 3 and 5 years. I feel like that's no dynasty. No, just feel like they're ignored about.
8: I agree. I think it's dino worthy.
14: Yeah. And so it's a very stressful watch. It's enjoyable if your team wins. It certainly is, but it is as stressful as they come, man.
8: It is. It's what makes the sport great. It's the truth. So that's your baseball for today. It's going to be a lot of fun, and I love this stuff. So I do. I love the theater, but that's why October is my favorite month. and it's funny because I'm going away this week. I won't be with you next 2 weeks.
14: Oh no.
8: I'm going to London with the Eagles.
14: Oh yeah, you told me that, yes.
8: And then we're doing from London I'm taking a bunch of people to Italy for this travel company. Okay. So we're doing that, but I'm grateful to be able to do this with this travel company. It's awesome. But there's a part of me that I'm like, oh my God, not now. Like, I'd rather do that in July.
14: Yeah, right? I don't leave this time of year.
8: I know. I mean, it just was like one of those things that popped up, and you know, I mean, I've never been. I'm sure you have. I've never been to a London game.
14: I haven't been. I actually I mostly missed like the international, like six games a year international schedule. We had like at that time there was maybe one or two a year, and I never played any of them.
8: Oh, wow. Okay.
14: My buddy Duke goes all the time. He said it's, and the crowd in Rio last week was unbelievable.
8: Yeah. That was fantastic. Yeah. That was fantastic. They were. That game went out without a hitch.
14: Yeah. And obviously this whole story that week about the field.
8: The field.
14: I don't know. The travel during the season. I don't know. I just, my wife yesterday, got back from work conference, and she goes, hey, there's like another, one of my bosses wants me to go to a work conference in Vail in December. Do you want to go and bring the kids? I was like, no. I have to work. Like we travel all March, April. Like we travel all summer. Yeah. I just from September until February, I travel for work to New York. I'm going to LA for Thanksgiving.
8: Yeah.
14: Like I don't go anywhere. It's like it's my job. I like watching football. We travel otherwise. I was like, no, I'm you can go. It's fine.
8: Yeah. Yeah.
14: You should go with the kids and go ski. I don't even ski. Like, why would I go to a cold weather city? I don't even ski, dude.
8: Right. No, man, I hear you. I do. I feel the same way. I'm like, I'm like, oh, this is great. And you know, the whole thing. But, you know, the state the Eagles are, they're going to probably lose Jacksonville.
14: Oh, here we go. Poor Eagles.
8: Well, no, I'm just giving you.
14: I think they lose this weekend, though, too. So that's another thing. I feel like, you know, I feel like we haven't done this. I feel like I was kind of right on the Eagles a little bit. Mm-hmm. Jeff Schwartz might be right on the Eagles.
8: Excuse me?
14: I feel like I've been pretty right on the Eagles so far. A little skepticism. It's kind of like looks a little a little skeptical.
8: Well, they have a fatal flaw. We'll get into that later.
14: I saw your rant about this. I think this is your rant I saw.
8: Oh, yeah.
14: The tight end.
8: Yes.
14: Yeah, yes, I saw your rant. I listened. I pay attention.
8: Thank you, brother. I appreciate that.
14: Yeah, I saw your rant.
8: Yeah. You can't run this offense. You know, I guess we're on it real quick, but they want to run the offense that's in vogue. Right. So in to do this and have your quarterback on the center and work in the play action, you need to run heavy packages. You need to run 12 and 13. I mean, we look at the Rams. We look at the Bears. We look at the Lions. Like you look at these teams that are successful offensively, San Francisco, right? Like you need multiple tight ends and the Eagles don't have one. They went into the season with Dallas Goedert, who's good, but older and always injury prone, and they drafted Eli Stowers from Vanderbilt, who's a glorified slot receiver, and who is the game he's not ready to play.
14: Yeah, so the tight end position is the most important position for successful offenses. If you look, there is not one good offense in the NFL that doesn't have a good tight end.
8: Yeah,
14: in fact, some of them have multiple tight ends.
8: Which is why the Eagles lead the league in 11, and their offense is one of the worst in the league.
14: Yeah.
8: Right? You know, is that a correlation that you lead the league in plays out of 11 personnel, and you have one of the worst offenses in the league?
14: That was like, 11 personnel was like when Chip was your coach. I was like what everyone was doing then. Yeah, the tight end, dude, is just so freaking important to success now. If you look at the offenses in the NFL that are really good, they all have a good tight end. And the reason why is they're just on, what do you do with a good tight end? Are they a wide receiver? Are they a tight end? Do you put a safety on them? Do you put a linebacker on them? If you do one, we counter with the other one. You know, we could run the ball. There's just, what do you do with those guys?
8: And by the way, you have to play base defense against, you know, when you're playing 12 and 13, you're taking defensive backs off, right? And now all of a sudden, you're looking at, you're the offense. You have everything at your disposal to run.
14: Right. Or the opposite happens and you go small and then you get gashed in the run game.
8: Right. Right. That's why everybody runs that offense.
14: Yeah.
8: Unless you're the Eagles. So anyway, we got lots to get to today. We will begin. We will talk about Dylan Raiola, who looks sensational. I got to get talk to Jeff about the hit. I know I heard about it. I heard him. We got to talk all about a big day of college football. We got NFL stuff out the wazoo. Cannot wait. Awesome stuff. Hang with us. We're the fellas right here on Fox Sports Radio.
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0: this Sunday, shortly after 3, the undefeated Minnesota Vikings take on the winless Miami Dolphins, and the Vikings are back home at U.S. Bank Stadium. 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
4: Pretty typical October weather on the way for the weekend. Overnight tonight, low 49. Then tomorrow, mostly sunny, a bit breezy with a brisk southwest wind, but a high of 70, which is about normal for this time of year. We lose just a few degrees on Sunday, mostly sunny again. 66, a very light northerly breeze for Sunday. From the Storm Center, Kelloland TV, I'm meteorologist Jay Trobeck.
5: Yeah, and straight out of the 49ers headquarters and all the 49er fan sites, Tyreek Hill pours cold water on the buzz that Tyreek Hill was going to join up with Brock Purdy and Kittle.
6: Right, because that was a rumor last week.
5: And that was like a cool rumor. Like, oh, if Tyreek Hill goes to the Niners, what a deep threat they'd have. Like, that would be insane.
6: And
5: right?
6: We say last week because, according to social media, he threw out one of those cryptic tweets. Yeah, one of those.
7: Yeah, he's hinting.
6: Yeah, he's dropping hints. And he threw out a tweet that said,
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31: I did.
16: It's Dan Patrick.
31: Yeah, him. Yeah.
16: You trust Dan. You need Dan. Yeah.
32: Nobody needs to know that.
16: Because without Dan, mornings just wouldn't be the same.
32: This is guaranteed to go wrong. Yeah. Horribly wrong. Yeah. Absolutely.
16: It's the Dan Patrick Show. Need I say more?
32: Shut up. 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

0: come with me because you look so fine that I really want to make you mine.
1: Welcome back, the fellas. So fine that I really want to make you mine. Jeff Schwartz, Anthony Gargano. Don't forget, there's no time like October. The NLDS is here, streaming live on Fox 1, Braves, Dodgers, Padres taking on the top-seeded Brewers. Win, you're one step closer to the World Series. Lose, and you go home. This is pro-season baseball at its best. The kind of

0: Chicago in Northwestern. The new stadium is open, 35,000 seat of purple goodness.
1: Yeah. So I got my iPad with me. I brought it up to my office this morning because I want to watch Northwestern's offense at some point this morning, because that was a lot of fun to watch. Chip Kelly is their offense coordinator. He was, as the kids say, in his bag last night. That was an impressive offensive performance from Northwestern.
0: 413 yards on the ground.
1: Yeah.
0: They just, and that's Penn State. Like, you just run. And you know what's funny? Going into it, you're thinking that, you know, they're going to just throw it. They have a great receiver, right? Like, you know, nobody expected them to be, to just gas Penn State. I mean, you're putting up over 400 yards on the ground.
1: But that's Chip Kelly, though. I mean, Chip Kelly over the years has been more of a run game guy, right, than he has been a pass game guy. That's his bread and butter. And so I'm not surprised that they tried that. You know, the surprising thing, I think, is that Penn State really showed no resistance last night at all. And, you know, I think if you're a Penn State fan, you know, there's a lot of hope this year with your schedule that you could be a fringe playoff team. You're clearly just not there. And I think that, you know,
0: They lost Howard too offensively, which killed them. You lost one of their best receivers.
1: The hesitation I had with Penn State this year was quite simply, like, you just took Iowa State's team and moved them to Penn State. And Iowa State had issues, right? They weren't a perfect team. And you took a Big 12 team and put them in the Big 10 and then just thought, like, oh, it's going to just be easy to make this transition. It's clearly not. Like, the team is not good enough to play Big Ten football. They're 0-2 in Big Ten games. And, you know, they blew a game last week to Wisconsin, who can't score. And they just got on the ground, got gashed by Northwestern. And you know, they have a wounded USC team coming in next week. And I think USC wins big today. I just think that it wasn't a miscalculation, because you want to go to a new place if you're Matt Campbell and bring the players in that have been loyal to you and you know.
0: Well, you also had a mass exodus, right? So
1: right.
0: You had to.
1: No, yeah. I don't blame his roster building at all.
0: Yeah.
1: I just think that it's a Big 12 team that you're playing a Big Ten schedule with. And there's just a different quality of player between those two schools. And they're just not good enough right now to compete on the Big Ten level. And they're going to have to figure out, you know, how to build this roster to be Big Ten playable.
0: Yeah. Yeah. I will tell you, man, Northwestern was highly impressive. They also played Indiana tough. We forget that, you know?
1: 2 weeks ago, yeah. That was also a Friday night game, too, right? It was last Friday. Yep. They played Indiana last Friday. Yep. You know, Northwestern was down two, I think. It was third and long, and then they got a really silly face mask penalty. It was, but it was unnecessary, and that kind of changed the game. So their schedule's not bad till about late October. Then they start getting pretty, you know, a lot tougher. So, look, man, I'll say about Chip. I love Chip. He's my guy. He was my offensive coordinator at Oregon. You know, he was obviously your coach in Philly for a little bit. Chip Kelly can coach offense, right? This is the perfect role for him. He doesn't have to recruit, doesn't do any of the things he doesn't want to do as a head coach. He can just coach offense. I think there's some limitations in the pass game for Chip, which is why I think him and Ryan Day blended so well at Ohio State, because you put Ryan Day's pass concepts, right, with Chip Kelly's run game, and you get this incredible offense at Ohio State.
0: Yeah.
1: And Chip's always been a good offense coordinator. This is the perfect job for you. Northwestern, there's no pressure to recruit, right? Because you have to get a certain type of player to come at Northwestern because of the grades. And all coach gets to do is just call the offense, man. And they're doing a bunch of single wing stuff. They're doing the traditional run game for Chip, and they're fun to watch. Northwestern, fun to watch. And Childs is playing well. We probably talked way too much Northwestern, I realize. But they're a fun little team in the Big Ten this year.
0: They are. And, you know, I was happy they celebrated the stadium. You know what's funny? They were concerned about the turnout, right? Like I said earlier, they were hoping that the student body would show. Ah, and they did a lot of, you know, a lot of marketing and a lot of social media stuff behind it. And they didn't realize they got double the student requests, because like people were into it. It's cool. Yeah, I was happy.
1: A buddy that was there, he said it was not full, but it was very lively.
0: Gotcha.
1: It's probably not going to be full, to be honest with you. I think it's so unique because Northwestern, no one builds new stadiums in college football. They just refurb the stadium they have. I think the last new one was

0: probably Baylor, right? They built a new stadium in Waco. You don't get new stadiums, so everyone's in awe. And I'm like, yeah, this looks like NFL stadium. Like, you get all this cool stuff because you're building a new stadium. You know, a lot of new stadiums like refurb. Like, I love Austin. It's like my favorite place in the world, but they have so many limitations with technology. It's just like a terrible technological stadium. It's because it's built in the 50s or whatever it was built. Like, yeah, you know, like exactly. you just have limitations when it comes to some of those things if you have an older stadium. And this is a brand new stadium. And I think they did it perfectly. 35,000, man. Like, couldn't be a better design for Northwestern.
1: Yeah, it's intimate. Yeah.
0: It's great. It's a great idea. So good for Northwestern. Congratulations. And, 2-0 in conference play. No, sorry. 1-1 conference play. But, big win last night.
1: Yeah. Yeah. I thought it was cool, man. And the way they did it too, just pounding the rock.
0: Four and 13 on the ground. I have my iPad right here. I'm gonna take a peek at it soon. Cause you have my attention when you rush for that many yards.
1: Well, and so much was the, up the gut. I mean, it was A gap, B gap.
0: Yeah. Like, they ran. I'm not well versed on like the single wing veer ish option type offenses. I don't have a great name for it, but they ran like an influence trap for like 45 yards.
1: Yeah,
0: where they pulled both guys.
1: That's a good way to describe it.
0: Yeah. And like they, and I'll tell you, by the way, in some of the influence, like the Bears the other night against your team ran that double influence quarterback sneak. Oh, that was nasty, buddy. That's a good football play right there.
1: One of the best coaches in the league. Like, that guy's just a beautiful mind.
0: But double influence quarterback sneak. So basically double influence quarterback sneak is when they pull both guards. So they pull left guard to the left and the right guard to the right. And it looks like they're running some sort of, trap play or some sort of G lead play. And so the defensive tackles, they're taught to follow the guard, right?
1: Yeah.
0: So if the left guard goes left and the right guard goes right, they sort of have their eyes to those guys. In this situation, they actually didn't follow the guard, but they just go upfield so much that the quarterback just runs forward for a touchdown. And you do this quarterback type sneak with typically immobile quarterbacks, right?
1: Yeah.
0: And it was brilliant, dude. So
1: it really was. It was.
0: I just like I like watching good offense. It's way more fun to watch football that way.
1: Yeah, it really is. It is great to watch it. And that's why, Ben Johnson is just a joy to watch. I mean, his team's, incredible.
0: And people were questioning him after the 3-point game. It's like the game was in the rain, bro. Like, maybe just give a little pass
1: I know. No, but, not just rain, wind and rain. Yeah.
0: It's because he went from 59 points to 3, and now obviously they went back against Philly on Monday night and looked good on offense. So, it's a good, Ben Johnson can coach. Shocker, right?
1: Shocker is right. All right, coming up, I want to talk a little Oregon. And, you and I, we do the morning of the game, and what transpired is a wild story. First of all, awful hit. I want to talk to you about it. And then the story of Dylan Raiola, I love that kid's arm.
0: You know him well, I know. Yeah.
1: I love that kid. That kid's a baller, man. He could play. We'll talk about it. And then we'll go through the card. We'll look at the big stories in the NFL, the big stories in college, the embarrassment of riches today. Hope you're as excited as we are. Fellas, hanging with you always. We love it on Fox.
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12: Right. I think he looks at somebody like Jacoby Brissett and goes, that's the guy I want to win.
13: I can win with that guy, yes. He did it with Ryan Tannehill. I mean, they didn't win it all, but he went deep into the playoffs with Ryan Tannehill, who was a wide receiver in college. That's his kind of guy.
12: And this is kind of similar to what Dan Orlovsky was saying on First Take, where Dan Orlovsky was making the argument that he hasn't lost confidence in Drake May, and he was kind of comparing Drake May's struggles now to Trevor Lawrence's rough 2024 before Liam Cohn got to Jacksonville and helped kind of rebuild Trevor Lawrence as the quarterback that we're seeing today. His concern is less about May individually and more about the May and Mike Vrabel pairing, which he's beginning to lose confidence in. And I think there's something there. When you have a franchise quarterback, you should pair him with an offensive-minded coach like what Chicago did in Caleb Williams and Ben Johnson to kind of maximize your potential there.
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20: The trade is in. Joey Porter to the Cowboys. They lose a game Sunday. Why? We had horrible coverage on a must play. We didn't get it. Jerry Jones is okay, let's fix it. Right? Not that, hey, Joey Porter would have been in coverage and has broken it up, but you saw this is how we failed, and I'm fixing this problem a couple of days later. TikTok, Brian Schottenheimer. TikTok, I'm fixing your problems. Fixing.
19: I like that.
20: Fixing.
19: Putting
20: fixing.
19: Everybody on a clock and fixing. Saying, look, it's only after week three, but we're clearly not there. You've got a guy who's sitting out in limbo. He's basically been in mothballs this whole time. He had an injury in camp. Kinda, sorta. So good for Jerry Jones. Good for Stephen Jones and the brass there in Dallas saying, let's go try to fix this thing. And for the Steelers to just be done with it.
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0: back from the Fox Sports Radio studios. Jeff Schwartz, Anthony Gargano. The fellas every week with you. Jeff, so I want your reaction when you saw the hit on Dante. Dante Moore takes that vicious hit. And the worst was the celebration. I mean, that was what really got me and his teammates.
1: So, the hit in the moment made me very angry, right? Because it looked very intentional and very dirty. And since then, I think it's okay to say that the hit was not the worst we've seen. Dante Moore, the initial injury looked and is bad. I mean, look, he had the fencing pose; his legs were twitching a little bit. It looked really bad, right? And it wasn't bad, now you have time to look at it, right? It wasn't the worst hit we've ever seen, right? And I think the initial celebration by Stevens was normal, right? I don't think he knocked out Dante. Maybe he did immediately, but it was the post, it was the post, acknowledgement. Or really the post that there was an injury not acknowledged by Stevens, right? Who then continued to celebrate and high five his friends and his teammates and laughing on the sideline, like just no remorse. And the rest of the team actually seemed like they there was a couple players on defense that tried to get him to stop celebrating and he just wouldn't do it. And so it was really tough to watch, especially because again, Dante Moore, I think, avoided any major long-term injury. But anytime you put a player on a backboard like that, anytime a player is very clearly unconscious, the wrong word to say, but really in a bad place, and the medical personnel is all out there, they call a cart out, like, it's a big deal, right? And there's a difference between getting a cart called out. I've had the cart called out for a broken leg, right, versus a head injury. And I think a lot of us, when things like that happen, think about the DeMar Hamlin situation, even though this wasn't close to that, where there was such a panic to get the card out there. Same thing with this. Like, you trainers run out there and like everyone shows up and they practice this all offseason, right? They're ready to go. And I give the Oregon training staff a ton of credit for, and USC, by the way, for both being prepared, right? Because this is what they practice. They practice this situation all the time. But I think a lot of us are sort of traumatized by the DeMar Hamlin situation now when it comes to heading, hits like this. Even though, again, they're not the same thing. I'm not remotely close, but the way that the medical staff reacted was nearly the same, right? You run on the field, like immediately huddle over, call for the car, like all the things that, that happen. And, I was watching with, my daughter was watching with me and my wife, and it just was like, just not fun to try to explain to them, like, what was happening. And so, I'm glad Dante Moore appears to be as best as he can be at the moment. And there was no updates, college football. And then we're off this week as well. And so I just was really upset at the reaction from Stevens. No one plays the game to get guys hurt. If they do, I think they're lying to you. I just don't think people play that way. And it felt like the celebration after the fact, knowing that he was on a cart, was pretty upsetting for me. But that sort of, I think, is the USC culture sometimes. And the fact that Lincoln Riley, after the game, said, I didn't see his celebration. Like, just no idea what was happening, right, as usual. And it felt great to beat USC. You mentioned Raiola. So, Raiola, the reason why Oregon went and got Dylan Raiola, was because this exact reason. The team is really good. And I know we lost Oklahoma State, who might win 10 games. I mean, it might not end up being a terrible loss. And the team profile is still really good. Like, we're third in the country on third down on defense. We're one of the best pass rushing teams in the country. Got to run the ball better. There's some things we got to work on, but it's a good football team. And they didn't want to waste the season if Moore got hurt for some reason. So they went and got a real competent backup. And I thought he performed for what they paid for, which they paid for a competent backup. And he's played a lot of football. And there was no hesitation in his game. There was no, what it felt like, intimidation playing in the moment at USC national television. I mean, the game was tied in the fourth quarter and then Oregon went touchdown.
0: Yeah.
1: You know, Raiola looked very comfortable. There's also, to me, no controversy. I know people are going to say Raiola should get the job forever. That's not going to happen. I'm just letting you know right now. Now, Dante Moore might not play for a month, and maybe they decide after that month, like, hey, it's just not, you know, we just can't, you know, Dante Moore has more years to stay, by the way. He doesn't have to, like, leave for the NFL now. Raiola, I think, has less years than Dante Moore does. Beside the point, Raiola did great, buddy. That's why they brought him there. And I think he'll start against UCLA in 2 weeks, or I guess next Saturday, now that we're off this week. And then Moore will come back on his own timeline. There's no rush to bring Moore back. That's why they got Raiola.
0: So, I'm with you. And I, having known Raiola from Nebraska, he's a player, man. He's just such a terrific player. Wow.
1: Yeah.
0: Beautiful arm, man. Makes every throw.
1: And I thought too, his escapability last week was really good. He's able to create a couple extra plays. And, I know he's not the most mobile guy per se, but you don't have to be mobile. You have to just be able to avoid, you know, the pressure and make some plays down the field, which I thought he did a good job. There was the best play he might have made all night was it actually ended up being, you know, called back on a holding. He hit Jamari Johnson down the field, you know, for a great improvised play. Johnson made a great one-handed catch. I mean, that was a great play by Raiola. They ended up coming back on him with a holding penalty. Jamari Johnson, future Eagle, maybe. Good football player.
0: Very good football player. Excellent. All right. So, one quick last week recap. Bro, Jeremiah Smith.
1: He's ridiculous. That's unbelievable.
0: I mean,
1: 12 catches.
0: So much so that he got to, I don't know why the defensive coordinator got fired was in man constantly.
1: Well, he got fired because they had 9 players on the field for a goal line rep, probably. Yeah, yeah.
0: But you also had, you didn't get out of man. I don't understand it.
1: Well, we don't have a lot of time here. You can force teams that play zone coverage into man based on formations and concepts.
0: So yes. Yes.
1: That happens a lot.
0: It does. But we got to go. We'll come back. Big stuff happening, fellas. We are Fox Sports.
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23: The four Major League Baseball Division Series all begin on this Saturday, including Braves at Dodgers, 4 p.m. Eastern Time on Fox TV. Pitcher Tarek Skubal is due to start for L.A. in 100-degree temperatures. On FS1, 8:30 p.m. Eastern Time, it'll be the Padres at top-seeded Milwaukee. The NBA preseason starts this weekend. Friday night in the WNBA playoffs, a Game 3 to end the first round. Golden State edged Dallas 77-73. The two semis each start on Sunday. NHL wins for Washington and the Rangers. Boston won in overtime 4-3 at Winnipeg. Victories for Anaheim and St. Louis also on the road. To college football, Northwestern rushed for over 400 yards and beat Penn State 34-13. Pitt won at Virginia Tech 35-33 as the Hokies missed a 36-yard field goal attempt on the final play. I'm Steve DeSager.
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0: That's us. And a big day awaits, as always, a big weekend of college football. This is the best. Jeff Schwartz, Anthony Gargano. Every week right here on Fox Sports Radio. Hi, my brother. Want to get into it? Want to get into the card for today?
1: Let's do it. I got some thoughts. Shocking.
0: Great. I love it. All right, we'll get this kick it off at noon with Notre Dame against the Belichicks. So the Irish go to Chapel Hill.
1: So there's a couple games in the Carolinas today. We might have some weather this afternoon. They're forecasting some thunderstorms about maybe 2:30. Well, I play at 1:30. I mean the 10-year-old Thunderbats play at
0: the Thunderbats
1: a little later than usual. 1:30 games. I'm hoping that we get our game in. 5-0 by the way. 5-0 now. Thunderbats
0: just keep racking up the W's.
1: And my daughter's only pitched 6 innings in 5 games, which is good because that means we're throwing everyone else.
0: What's her line for the 6 innings?
1: Well, so last weekend I missed on Sunday. I missed most of it because I was here, obviously here working. She did like a challenge tournament, which is like basically an all-star tournament that they play against the other leagues. You know, we have like, there's like 8 leagues. In that she threw 6 innings in 3 games and struck out either between 14 and 15. I can't figure out how many. And then she gave up 2 hits, 2 walks, hit a batter, and gave up 200 runs. For like me Miz. This year, she's thrown, like I said, I think she's thrown 6 innings. And she's faced 23 batters, struck out 13, walked 4, and gave up 2 runs. Pretty good.
0: Yeah, she is. She's the baby Miz.
1: She's figuring out. I'm gonna tell you. I know we're talking football here. I'm gonna tell you a parenting thing, guys. Just like I know, I'm sure people are listening now, that have kids that play sports. I'm gonna shout out myself really quickly. But I think it's important as a parent, as a coach, right, to really be adaptable, right, like to be able to take feedback and think about things maybe outside the box a little bit, and just you have to change the way you coach sometimes to fit different players, right? You can't be the same coach, so. I'm one of these coaches, if you ever come to my games, like, and it's because maybe I'm the football in me and the been coach this way my entire life. Like, I'm very big into, like, giving feedback, right? And sort of, you know, telling the girls just, you know, between plays, like, okay, you know, plays at first. If you get the ball, you go to first. If you get the ball, you go to second. Like, I think that
0: it, yeah, you're reminded,
1: it makes sense. Yeah. Right. And part of that is when my daughter pitches is I give her feedback, and good and bad, great pitch, like, good job. Okay. You gotta, you know, finish, follow through, snap the ball, whatever it is. Okay. Like I'm just, that's the way I am as a coach. And so she plays last Sunday. I was here on Countdown doing our show, and I was able to come out there for the last couple of innings, by the time we were done with our show. And, I wasn't there at all. I didn't see her pitch at all. And she threw 6 innings, as I mentioned. I was getting text messages. Again, I think it was 14, 15 strikeouts. Like, great job, right? Against all-star teams in our region, and in our age group. And so I asked her after the game, I go, like, do I talk to you too much during games? And she said, yes. And I said, okay, I won't do it. And I just was like, I was thinking about her performance. I'm like, I wasn't there to see it. She pitched great. Maybe I'm the problem. Now, I'm not saying that she's been bad with me,
0: right,
1: but I just
0: was
1: like, maybe there needs to be a change here. So she pitched the other day. She threw 2 innings. I didn't say a word. All I did was give her encouragement to take her time. I was like, sometimes she rushes a little bit. I'm like, take a deep breath, take your time. Didn't say nothing. She pitched great. She threw 2 innings, struck out 6, like did a great job. And it was very hard for me to not give her feedback. But I didn't, and she pitched great. And I think that, like, you just have, as a coach, as a dad, you have to see some signs every now and then that maybe your way is not like the perfect way to do things. It was hard, dude. I told my assistant coach about it, and he's like, he was distracting me with like football questions. Like, he just asked me like just dumb questions just so I didn't talk to her.
0: And she pitched well too.
1: That's part of it. If she was pitching poorly, but like, as a dad, as a coach, like, you have to be able to adapt and be able to just do different things because that's what your kid requires of you. And that's what she requires of me. So like, now I guess I'm not going to talk to her when she pitches, which is hard. It's going to be hard for me, but that's like, she asked her the other day, was it better? She goes, yes.
0: Really?
1: Yeah.
0: Oh.
1: So you have to change, right? As a coach, if that's what your player needs.
0: Yeah. Yeah.
1: I mean, she said,
0: still good for her that, like, I mean, maybe there's a middle ground there because
1: I mean, look, if she was pitching terrible, I'm not going to say anything. I'm not going to just be quiet about it. Right. But I think that just like every other pitch, saying like "good job" or like, you know, "good strike"
0: or
1: "make sure you follow through" or "make sure you snap" was probably too much for her.
0: Yeah.
1: So And she's so nonchalant, bro. She's just like, the other day when I got picked her up from the games, I was like, how'd you do? She goes, I'm fine, I guess. Like, did you give him any runs? I don't know.
0: I know. They're just weird.
1: Just 10. Like, just no idea.
0: I know. No idea. See, like, you're expecting chapter and verse. There are times when I'll miss a practice, right?
1: Yeah.
0: And then, like, just because of work, like, you know, we had a Monday night game this past Monday night, and I couldn't get to practice. And so I'm asking Massimo, and I go, so, dude, what'd you do? Offense. I go, well, I know you did offense. Who do you think said this is what we need to do? Like, you know, I'm like, but what did they have you do? Like, cause I want to know because it's like, I give them my input on what we should work on and everything else. And like, he, I don't know. I don't know. You're like, we did offense. Like, they don't have any concept.
1: If I didn't have a dad at the game Sunday texting me like play by play essentially of Emmy, I would have no idea what she did.
0: Because right.
1: There was no game changer. Like there was no, like, there was nothing.
0: Oh, dude, that's the worst. No game changer.
1: My son's team doesn't have it. And so, it's,
0: why?
1: Dude, I don't know. I'll tell you what though. Juniors baseball. It is a brutal watch.
0: Big field. Welcome to the big field, son.
1: It is rough. Not to make this Jeff Schwartz kids story time, but my son, we've talked about this before, maybe between us, has struggled in sports. Okay. He is, he just is like a baby giraffe, right? Like lots of moving pieces to his body at the moment. It was okay. He's maturing a little bit. He's 12 now. He's bigger and stronger. And I've always told him, be the good teammate, right? Which he's won like good teammate awards on many teams. Like be the good teammate, you know, show up, practice hard, does all those things. And he played his first juniors game last week. I think it was Monday night. And he got four at bats, got two, it was 2 for 4, and played great at first base. And he picked two balls like out of the dirt in the first inning, like incredible job at first base. And I was so happy for him because he had one hit all last spring. And I feel like, you know, just, I've said this before in this show, that when your kids start to mature is when like the real separation in sports happens, right? What happens before kids mature is fun. It doesn't mean you're going to be a superstar, right? And like he's gotten bigger now and stronger and faster, and other kids just didn't grow quite the same as he did over the last year. And now the playing field is different. It's bigger, right? So now, like, it's sort of all his patience is paying off, essentially.
0: Good for him, man. That's exactly right.
1: Because it's, but juniors baseball's, who, buddy? It's difficult to watch.
0: Yeah. Yeah. Yeah, it is.
1: A lot of walks.
0: And not a lot of hits.
1: Well, they're not throwing very hard because their kids are going back from 46 to 60 feet.
0: I know.
1: It's a big change.
0: I know, but there's a lot of walks and a lot of like, you know, they're not all those home runs they hit at 12U. Cause 12U, it's with all these bats, 12U, they're hitting bombs, right?
1: Especially on the travel with the USSSA bats, those bats fly, man.
0: Right. Like if we have, you know, I mean, the ball's flying out, right? Yeah. So, you know, that's what that is. Anyway, all right, let's get to the games. All right, let's get back to
1: let's talk some ball. Let's do it.
0: The Saturday slate, which is going to be a lot of fun. So Notre Dame against North Carolina. You told me that there was some weather today.
1: There could be this afternoon. We'll see. Look, I think Carolina, they're off that bye, right? They're off the bye after that Clemson loss. I think that Notre Dame is probably going to smoke them, but I do think Carolina will give them the best they got in the first half of this game. Think about it. They're off a bye. Like, you'll get some.
0: Yeah, they're offense. Not bad defensively, right?
1: I just don't think they can score. I don't think they could score in this game very much. So I think it's going to be a lower scoring game and the Irish, you know, win. And if they cover, I don't know, but they're going to win.
0: Yeah. The jewel of the early day. What a game, man. It's going to be amazing. to watch Alabama and Mississippi State and, you know, Kamario Taylor.
1: Oh, he's good.
0: And Russell. I mean, that's going at it, man. It's going to be a lot of fun.
1: I think we see a lot of points in this game. You know, Kalen DeBoer, the Alabama coach, when he's played a quarterback that's sort of in the same range as his quarterback, there's a lot of points scored in those games, man. A lot of points. Russell's been really, really good, as we know. Kamario Taylor, if he wins today, the Heisman campaign is like on, buddy. It is fully on.
0: Yeah.
1: And it is like, it's ready to go. You know, Mississippi State's win total this year was 4.5. This will be 5 wins if they win today.
0: Jeez. That's crazy. I didn't realize their win total was 4.5. Yeah. That's insane.
1: Someone I know might have under 4.5 wins. I won't say who that person is.
0: Oh my God. Oh, jeez.
1: Yeah. They'll lose it under 4.5 in 5 weeks would be quite impressive. I'll tell you that.
0: Oh my God.
1: Okay. Nonetheless, I think Bama still feels underrated, where we're just every week it's like, well, Bama might, and then they just beat the team by a lot they're playing. I lean Bama here, even though it is on the road. I think they're better than Mississippi State. Doesn't mean they're going to win the game, but I do think I would take Bama here to win.
0: Oh, I agree.
1: I'm not betting on Bama tonight. I think Bama's the better team.
0: I do too. I think they're getting overlooked. And listen, it's a great story, and you know, watching Taylor, it's awesome, great story. But I think Bama actually wins by double digits today.
1: That result would not surprise me at all, though.
0: Yeah, I could say it's like, you know, last week I loved Georgia, and
1: oh yeah, Oklahoma stinks.
0: Like you knew that, like there's a step up in class, and I do think this is a step up, like both sides of the ball. Taylor's good and legit, and he should score, but they're not stopping Alabama.
1: I doubt it. No, correct.
0: Houston, UCF, Central Florida today. That's a noon start. SMU BC today is a noon start.
1: Yeah, I would probably take the favorites in those.
0: Okay. Where else we got? Iowa, West Virginia, Wake and Stanford.
1: A lot of my buddies like Stanford to cover today.
0: Really?
1: Yeah.
0: Like the Andrew Lux, huh?
1: The Fighting Lux.
0: The Fighting Lux. Michigan, India, and Minnesota today.
1: Yeah, I like
0: Little
1: I like
0: Brown Minnesota. Jug early today.
1: I like Minnesota to cover this game.
0: How about Michigan, man? Last week's our year.
1: I don't know how Iowa does it every week.
0: Well, they ain't doing it today.
1: They do the same. We'll talk about that game. Yeah, they do the same thing every week, it feels like. I was I was baffled by that end of game result there. That was quite the result.
0: Wild. Was that not wild? I mean, geez.
1: Absolutely wild.
0: Michigan has had the craziest year. I mean, go back to the coach, right? Think about how bizarre this year has been for Michigan.
1: Oh, yeah. Yeah.
0: Wild. Just absolutely wild. Michigan State, Wisconsin. I bring Wisconsin up because the miracle win over Penn State.
1: Yeah. So, what a win for Luke Fickell. I have a wager in this game. I took Michigan State's team total under 16.5. They are atrocious on offense.
0: Yeah.
1: And they lost Cam Edwards, their best offensive player, their running back. And I think it's going to be a really, really tough game for them to score. Now, Wisconsin might have a letdown, but we often see letdowns happen offensively, not defensively. And I just think Michigan State's going to really struggle to score today. It would really shock me if they did much at all, you know, on via the air, via the ground, whatever it is. I don't think Wisconsin covers the 10 or 9.5, whatever it is now. But I think Michigan State really struggles to score today.
0: Well, then you probably like the under 43.5.
1: Well, I didn't take it because I think there could be turnover issues for Michigan State.
0: Okay.
1: And I lost the under on Iowa, Michigan last week on the final play of the game. And when you take these low totals, you just have to pray that, you know, you don't have weirdness happen at the end of games.
0: You know what's funny? The brain is an under better, right?
1: Yeah, it's terrible. I have unders this week too.
0: And it's funny, like, you know, you guys do it for real. But I can't imagine rooting for an under. It's just not fun.
1: It's definitely not fun, but they're
0: like, oh, don't score. Oh, come on, clock. You're rooting for the clock.
1: Yeah.
0: So, I mean, when you watch the game, you like, I mean, you're watching the game, you're looking.
1: I'm like, great punt. Good decision to punt the ball, coach. Good punt. But then, you know, like I said, under Iowa, Michigan, and, you know, it didn't matter. So, but I think under 16.5 for Michigan State here is certainly playable in this game. I just don't know how they score unless, look, Wisconsin can start giving the ball, which they did last week to Penn State.
0: Right.
1: They gave Penn State the ball twice. And Penn State, I think, just scored zero touchdowns basically on their own against Wisconsin last week. The one touchdown they did score was, you know, they had a pick six, but they also had a really, really short field after an interception again. So, I mean, Michigan State right now is 121st in yards per play in offense. They're 130 in the country explosive play rate. They're 128th in the red zone. They're not good on third down. Like, they're just not going to score in this game.
0: No. Yeah, I don't see it. All right. Georgia's got Vandy. That's another cigar piece.
1: Jared Curtis might not play today for Vandy either.
0: Yeah. Georgia's so good, brother. Georgia's so dominant. And you saw it. Like, there was no way Mateer was going to do anything against that defense.
1: Mateer, again, I get some takes wrong, but I have gotten right my John Mateer take.
0: Yeah.
1: Which is too swole to be quarterback.
0: Yeah. Play linebacker. 3:30 today in the Big Ten, Ohio State and Iowa.
1: I have too many wagers on this game. I actually have two, which is rare for me to have two in one game. I took Ohio State minus 14. Couple reasons why.
0: I love Ohio State today.
1: One is that since the last time Iowa upset Ohio State in at home, I think it was 2016, they've been a double-digit home dog seven times and failed to cover at all seven games, losing by an average score of 30 points. Iowa basically needed two lucky touchdowns to even score two touchdowns last week against Michigan, right? Remember, before the last play of the game, the previous drive, they had a third down. The ball was tipped and then caught by a wide receiver who was standing out of bounds, who came back in bounds to even get them, you know, down the field. Ohio State can, you know, they can give up some rushing success, but the problem with Iowa is that you rush the ball between the 20s very well, but what happens if you get in the 20s? You can't rush the ball and throw the ball, right? That becomes a concern. I took Iowa under 9.5 points for the first half. I think that most games they start pretty slow in, and this is not going to be any difference. I took both Ohio State minus 14 and Iowa, under 9.5 points for the first half.
0: Wow. All right. There you go. Yeah, I agree with you. I don't think this
1: is... Now, I'm a little concerned that Ryan Day gets conservative sometimes, and Iowa drags teams into being conservative because you think to yourself, okay, well, I don't want to mess up because I don't want to give Iowa, you know, a short field, right? I don't want to give Iowa any momentum. And so you play a little bit. Iowa drags you into these games because of that, right? But Jeremiah Smith it doesn't matter, right?
0: Right. You know, he's a slate breaker. Like, now, I will say this. Iowa's defense is good, but it's not
1: they're replacing a bunch. It's not what it was last year. They were replacing a bunch.
0: Just what
1: of
0: I said.
1: Teams.
0: Yep. I that's why I look at it and go, all right. You know, I just think this is a mismatch. Florida and Mizzou. And last week it was a difficult spot for Ole Miss going in there, into the swamp, and I mean, you know, ball. Philo was fantastic. They threw the ball. Ball's ridiculous. Best running back in the country. And, you know, Trinidad played his heart out, almost brought him back. At one point, I thought the field was about to tip. And then, and then Florida regained its footing. Their dominant performance. The Gators were a team that nobody thought was a true championship contender. And now they are.
1: All right. So this is going to probably be not a popular take here. But I would take Missouri or nothing in this game. And it's the same reason you took Florida last week, right? Was that all the hype was on Ole Miss after beat LSU, right? Then they go on the road and play Florida, and everyone was on Ole Miss, right? You were weekly at Ole Miss, and now everyone's on Florida. Number one wager this week is Florida. Now,
0: Eli Drinkwitz, remember I was questioning you about that game? Because you were saying, I'm like, I love Florida in the game because it's an awful spot. And you're like, nah, man, all these people, everybody's on Mississippi. I'm like,
1: I told you.
0: Because I didn't get it.
1: Yeah. So everyone's on Florida this week. Now, Drinkwitz is like 0-10 against top 10 teams. I mean, Missouri has not won any of these games ever, but it's that spot. Plus two. So here's my other question for you too. Florida is ranked, eighth, right? So they're in that sort of range of potential playoff team. And the AP poll is both a resume poll, right? And a prestige, right? Like, do we think you're a playoff team type of deal, right? Do we think Florida's a playoff team? I think they're good, but not eighth best in the country good.
0: All right. Put a pin in it. Let's take a quick TO and come back and debate it, because I think I might disagree. We'll talk about it. We're the fellas. Jeff Schwartz, Anthony Gargano, hanging out with you every week on Fox Sports Radio.
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9: Lots of dry days ahead. Overnight tonight, skies will be mostly clear, our low 49. For your weekend, actually pretty nice autumn weather. Mostly sunny, but breezy for tomorrow. High of 70. A southwest breeze 15 to 25 miles an hour. On Sunday, mostly sunny, a bit cooler, 66 with a light northerly breeze. From the Storm Center at Kelloland TV, I'm meteorologist Jay Trobeck.
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Welcome back, fellas. Jeff Schwartz, Anthony Gargano. There's no time like October. The NLDS is here. Streaming live on Fox One. Braves against the Dodgers. Pods against the Brewers. Win and you're one step closer to the World Series. Lose, your season's over. This is postseason baseball at its best. The kind of October magic that doesn't wait for the recap. Here's the good news. Catch every pitch, every swing, every walk-off live streaming on Fox One. Catch the Braves versus the Dodgers, the Padres versus the Brewers live on Fox One. There's no time like October. 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

0: Texas.
1: Are they better than Georgia? No.
0: No.
1: Are they better than Mississippi State?
0: I think yes.
1: Yes, right. So they'd basically be the fourth SEC playoff team right now in your mind?
0: Yeah. I mean, what don't you like about them?
1: I don't. Their defense concerns me.
0: Okay.
1: And the only thing I'm curious about is, so they have a brand new offensive coordinator, right? And at some point, typically with a new OC, there's going to be a moment when it's like it's not working, right? And do, you know, what are the changes to the offense that doesn't work?
0: I mean, you know,
1: Robert, which we don't know yet.
0: Right. I mean, the offense has been just a machine. So,
1: yeah. Number one in the country in, I think, points.
0: Yeah.
1: So,
0: I mean, they have a great. I mean, I thought you were going to go, like, you don't trust Philo.
1: Well, sure. But the run, I mean, like, well, yeah. Basically, the run game doesn't work in a game. Like, what are they?
0: Well, right. That's going to be the thing.
1: Yeah.
0: I mean, but we don't know. That'll be the ultimate test. But right now, I'm buying Florida. I think they're legit. Look at their schedule. So you got Mizzou today, tough game.
1: Do you think they win today?
0: I do, but I think, put it this way, I think this is a sweat of all sweats. Like, they win by three. Like, I know the line's about 5.5. I don't think they cover, but I think they eke out a game.
1: Okay.
0: Then they got South Carolina at home, and then there's the game. It's October 17th.
1: Georgia. Yeah.
0: It's Texas.
1: They have Georgia, too, as well.
0: Yeah, but that's the following week.
1: Okay, yeah. I mean, so like I said, like, you're going to see like what they're made of. You know, they have these big games coming up.
0: Oh, dude, look, their schedule's crazy. So October 17th, you got Texas, at Texas. Then they get a bye, and then on Halloween, you got Georgia at Georgia.
1: Well, that's neutral site, but sure.
0: Oh, right. It's cocktail. Yeah, cocktail party. And then you got Oklahoma. Say what you want. Still Oklahoma.
1: Good on defense.
0: Right? And then, sneaky, you're at Kentucky. Like, to go Texas, Georgia, Oklahoma, Kentucky, from my boy, Southside Chuck. I mean, that's four games. Like, that's going to derail them, that stretch.
1: Well, you would think, with a new coach and probably not a deep roster, yeah.
0: I mean, that's a gauntlet right there.
1: Yeah.
0: But I think they're good. You know, I do. I love Ball. I love that.
1: He's awesome. Yeah.
0: All right, Tennessee-Auburn today.
1: I think Tennessee bounces back. It's a tough spot for them. We talked about the spot they were in last week. It was a hard spot. They covered, but hard spot.
0: I'm just gonna roll through games. You can stop me if you had interest. Louisville, NC State.
1: Interesting game because Louisville lost to Wake last week.
0: Yeah. Kainholtz playing?
1: I don't know. We'll find out.
0: If Kainholtz isn't playing,
1: you take NC State.
0: I love Kainholtz.
1: He's been great.
0: He's been awesome. He's just freaking outrageous. Big, strong, the whole thing. Virginia, Florida State, buddy. That's a 3:30 game today, Eastern.
1: Nothing on that one.
0: I know. And then you got on FS1, Maryland, Nebraska.
1: Oof.
0: How about the Huskers up to 4-0?
1: Buddy, I had Maryland last week, and I don't think I've ever lost a game by more points. I had Maryland, you know, plus one. They lost by 51 points.
0: 54-3, yeah. Buddy, to
1: UCLA. I will say this game is interesting only because of the look ahead spot for Nebraska.
0: Yeah.
1: Because next week they host Indiana. And it'll be the biggest game Matt Rule has had in Nebraska.
0: Yeah.
1: And I would be cautious betting on Nebraska today for that reason. I don't think Maryland's very good.
0: Not her bad. Right.
1: It is a mother of all look ahead spots.
0: I agree. It's an impossible spot.
1: It's a terrible spot for Nebraska. Yeah. I know I've seen Nebraska's like a favorite pick of some people this week.

0: No chance. No chance of betting Nebraska with a look ahead spot like this, even though I don't think Maryland's very good. This is just the mother of look ahead spots, man. You get to host, you're going to get game day, big noon kickoff. Like someone's going to be there next week, right? You get someone in town. Yeah, Matt Rhule's biggest game he's had his entire
1: time. It's going to be a, and listen, they got a chance to win that game. Like, this Indiana team is not as good as it was. Northwestern stressed them, you know?
0: Sure. But again, this is just a mother of look ahead spots. If I had any stones, I'd bet Maryland, but I don't. So I'm not going to do it.
1: Right.
0: If you gave me like 17 and a half, 20 and a half, I would probably bet Maryland.
1: But the problem is they're so wretched that
0: they're so bad. But you have to think though, like I think there's a big part of sports is the idea that, you know, you count us out, we'll give you your best performance, right? Like I would expect Maryland to have a season performance, like a really, you know, just a strong performance today.
1: All right. A little bit later on, Kentucky, South Carolina. BYU TCU today.
0: Yeah, I think that's a rough go for the Horned Frogs there.
1: Yeah. We don't talk much about BYU.
0: We'll talk about them in 2 weeks, I think it is.
1: So in 2 weeks, you'll see them against Notre Dame.
0: Yep.
1: And that'll be interesting. I mean, that's going to be a fun game. Irish. I mean, you don't know about them.
0: Correct. So they play someone that matters.
1: Yeah. Yeah. All right. We'll come back and take a look at some of the night games, including Miami and Clemson.
0: Raise the hurricane banner, the hurricane warning. Is that what people say about Miami? Just do it. Raise it for this game.
1: It's gonna be
0: a cane slaughtering.
1: That's what I was thinking, the same thing. We'll talk about it coming up next, fellas, on Fox Sports Radio.
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10: Kevin Harlan here from Westwood One. 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
12: Super Bowl. Something was off there. I don't know if his shoulder is bothering him, but this is an issue. Now, you can say he doesn't have A.J. Brown. He had Stephon Diggs last year, but I don't think he had, you know, a typical number one wide receiver, and he still made it work. Yeah, Ray?
13: I'm seeing he hurt his shoulder in the AFC Championship game against the Broncos.
12: Okay, so then what does that mean for the, you know, previous games where he didn't play well? Here's Mike Vrabel, his head coach, on the struggles of Drake May. And is there any issue, tension between coach and quarterback?
14: Greg Hill said this morning that he had heard that there is an issue between you and Drake May. Are there any issues?
15: He heard from him.
3: unnamed sources. Let me just tell you why I'm here. I'm here because Drake was the quarterback. Believe it or not, I had choices to where I wanted to coach. I wanted to coach here because Drake was the quarterback. So,
12: and he did finish runner-up in the MVP, and he did get to a Super Bowl. That is a great payoff. If you're Mike Vrabel and you're not sure where you want to go, do you want to follow kind of in the shadow of Bill Belichick? And he wasn't afraid because maybe he had found his Tom Brady and Drake May. And maybe he still has. But there's something wrong with the situation.
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16: Mic check. Timing is a real thing in baseball. So when the Cubs played San Diego in April and June, they crushed them. Won 5-6, a plus 27 run differential. That's not the same Padre team. Okay, they are on fire. Since September 1st, a month, the Padres lead baseball in wins, runs, OPS, batting average. I mean, they're hitting almost 290 as a team. So, I mean, and also, the Cubs did themselves no favors. The Cubs lost four of their last six games, so there goes Wrigley Field. So the Padres and the Brewers should be a much better series because the Brewers, although they don't have a ton of power, they have elite, strong pitching, and you need that to defuse San Diego. So they've got an ace or two there.
15: This is The Herd with Colin Cowherd.
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17: Boy, this is going to be an apology day. And not for me.
18: Come on, Var.
0: Mr. Pittsburgh, Mr. A. Cleveland can't do it. Yes. They can't win.
17: Say sorry.
19: They needed Joey Porter Jr. on defense.
0: Oh, here we go.
19: They were busting coverages. But you know what? Pittsburgh's offense is... Their offense was so bad in the first half. Did y'all see the way the lady questioned Mike McCarthy when he was going into the locker room?
17: Oh, yeah.
19: Did y'all see the interview?
17: Kaylee Hartung? Yeah.
19: She gave him the hard tongue, all right.
17: Damn.
19: I mean, she went at him. Mike, why is your offense struggling so bad? Well, what is plaguing you? Mike's like, hey, I don't know.
15: Two pros, LeVar Arrington, Brady Quinn, and a cup of Joe. Jonas Knox. 6 a.m. Eastern, 3 a.m. Pacific on Fox Sports Radio. 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

0: Jeff Schwartz, Anthony Gargano. Can I say one thing about, because we'll talk about NFL coming up, and a lot of stories in the NFL. One of the stories is the Browns. If there's ever a team that I think is a phony and I don't believe in them, it's that team. You know,
1: yeah.
0: I mean, all this talk about Deshaun Watson and, you know, the Browns and how get the, like, you guys are crazy. And it's only going to continue because, like, the Jets will beat them, but there's going to be a lot of, that's next week. But, you know, there's a chance the game's close and whatever. I mean, they haven't played anybody. And they won't play anybody for all, like, their schedule is really, really easy. But they're not a good team. He's not a good quarterback.
1: No. It's, I think I saw yesterday someone still had him as like the 30th best team in the NFL, after that. Yeah.
0: But all of a sudden it's like, oh, you know, and then they get on the Watson train. I mean, you can take that train. I'm off that train. All right. I'll wait for another one.
1: Yeah. I'm in agreement with you.
0: I think I'm out. This one. Man. I'm out on that. I mean, that's, what do you make of the Steelers?
1: I mean, I didn't have high expectations for them heading into the season. And I certainly don't now.
0: Right.
1: Yeah. I think offensively they have issues, which I thought they would have this season. So that nothing about them so far has really been surprising.
0: Nope. All right, we'll get to the NFL breakdown coming up, but let's continue our college Saturday. This is it today. We've been going through all the games, the big games. It's not an elite slate like it was last week. Last week we had the Super 6 last week, which was awesome. Tonight, your prime time games, Miami and Clemson. And yes, Jeff said it before the break that Clemson's in a hurricane watch. And, man.
1: I think Clemson's in a world hurt today. So here's a couple reasons why. The thing that Mario Cristobal is very well at Miami is get his team ready to play this game. They're ready to play this one. And it's, this is the one they're ready to do. And, you know, when you're playing a Thursday night game or Friday night game at Wake Forest, that's the one I worry about. This one I have no concerns about. This is the game that Mario has his team ready to play. They're a little beat up. I get it. At certain positions, they look to be healthier at some. I think Clemson just stinks. Clemson's not very good. They can't move the ball on offense. They have to muck things up to do. No. So offensively, they're 130th in the country in points per drive.
0: Now, good luck against this Miami defense.
1: Yards per play, they're 68th on defense. They just haven't allowed a ton of points. They'd be good in the red zone. I think Miami's going to smoke them today.
0: Yeah, Malachi. Tonight is in Malachi, you know, Mensa Malachi, yes. Right? Like, it's,
1: yes.
0: They put the show on. Everybody watched Jeremiah Smith last week. I think you're going to see a Tony game like that tonight.
1: Yes, I think so too. Yeah.
0: Texas Tech on Fox tonight, because these are the 7:30 primetime games on network TV.
1: Yeah, I love Texas Tech tonight.
0: Do you? Yeah.
1: Well, here's why. I think Colorado is deader than dead. They already benched their starting quarterback. They can't score points. So far this year, they scored 14 against Georgia Tech, 7 against Northwestern, and 13 against Baylor. Texas Tech's defense, I don't think, is great, but they're... Their offense is great. Their defense is still really, really good. And I just think Colorado's dead. What's the atmosphere going to be this weekend in Boulder? It's going to be dead.
0: I know.
1: Be dead. So
0: they're trying to muster it up for a Saturday night primetime.
1: You think so? I think people are sort of over it in Boulder. I think this is the Deion thing was fun for a little bit, and now they're just, it's done. They're over it.
0: All right.
1: That's my sense.
0: That's your read. Okay.
1: You don't have that same read?
0: I'd be lying to you if I said I had a read. I don't know the air. I'm not out west like that. So you're more connected to the West than I am.
1: I think I've faded them many weeks in a row. I think they're dead. Is my general.
0: No, your take about the game. I agree with the game. I don't like this team. I think this team's bad. Their O line sucks. And again, they can't block. I don't know how they're going to score. And Texas Tech's defense is legit. Yeah, I like Texas Tech in the game. Here's one I'm curious. USC Washington.
1: Yeah. Okay. I'm stealing a little bit this bit from my buddy Dan Rubenstein, who does a solid verbal. I'll give him a shout out. So he said on his podcast, and I agree with this. He said, is this a home game for USC? Check, right? Is this a non-ranked opponent, an unranked opponent for USC? Check. USC blowout. I agree.
0: Dude, this is the same thing.
1: This is a Lincoln Lincoln Riley special.
0: Yeah.
1: It is an unranked team in the Coliseum. They're going to win this game by 3 touchdowns. We're going to have to hear again how, if USC can just win 3 of these games coming up, they're going to be a playoff team. I'm telling you, they're going to be a playoff team.
0: Wow.
1: To say it's, we hear that, and they're not. They're not. I saw an article. I haven't responded to yet this morning. Like that said, Gary Patterson's defense was supposed to bring a good defense to USC. The problem is not the defensive coordinator. It is the head coach. I've made this point for years and years and years. Air raid guys have soft defenses. It's because their offense is not inherently soft. Okay, it's not soft, but you practice. Most coaches. Okay. You practice like essentially the side of the ball your head coach is on. So if you have a defensive coach, you tend to be way more physical at practice and you focus more on like, not focus more on defense, but you tend to get a little more defensive work. Offensive coaches tend to be a little bit softer at practice. You want to worry about more about your offense. However, this is what makes like Andy Reid so special is Andy Reid runs a very physical training camp as an offensive coach. That is rare. That's rare.
0: Well, that's because he's not the O lineman.
1: Correct, but that's rare. You typically don't do that, and so it's just an air raid thing. It's not a Lincoln Riley. It's just an air raid thing. They've had many defensive coordinators. They're not going to be good on defense, and that's fine.
0: Yeah, and tonight is I agree with it. Tonight's that night where they open up a can.
1: And then everyone's like, "Oh, USC just was an Oregon thing, man." And then they go to Penn State and lose next week.
0: I know. By the way, Boise State, Utah State, your boy the Brain's coming up later on. He likes Utah State.
1: Yeah, that seems to be a sharp side of this week I've seen.
0: Okay. And then a little football after dark, Baylor, Arizona State. Always like our football after dark. Cincinnati, Arizona.
1: I like Arizona to cover that game.
0: Yeah. Fun stuff. Big NFL Hour coming up next. Don't go anywhere, fellas, on Fox. We are Fox Sports.
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15: This Halloween, there are some pretty terrifying things out there. 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
19: In college football, Friday night at Northwestern, the Wildcats rushed for over 400 yards and beat up Penn State 34-13. Pitt came back to win at Virginia Tech 35-33 as the Hokies missed a 36-yard field goal attempt on the final play. Minnesota Vikings wide receiver Justin Jefferson is out this Sunday with an ankle injury. Eagles wide receiver Devontae Smith is out with a bad hamstring. But Rams wide receiver Puka Nacua will return to play Sunday at Philadelphia. And Texans wide receiver Nico Collins practiced fully and will play Sunday against the Cowboys. In the WNBA playoffs, a game three to end the first round went to Golden State, edging Dallas 77-73. The NHL's late game had Anaheim up 4-0 at Vegas early third. Ducks held on 4-3. St. Louis won 4-0 at Dallas. Boston came back for an overtime win at Winnipeg. I'm Steve DeSager.
20: Let's go get it. 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
0: Well, good morning, good morning, good morning. Happy Fox Sports Saturday. Yes, he's the first Saturday in October, and these Saturdays are the best. They really are. The only thing that sucks is we're already through September. Slow down. Let's not rush through this incredible season.
1: Buddy, it was 89 last night at 5 o'clock, and bugs were biting me. I'm ready for fall. I don't know about
0: it. I know. No, it's been muggy and buggy.
1: The bugs, yeah. I'm tired of. You know the bugs when you get one like on your leg or arm and you squish it and there's blood just comes out of it? You're like,
0: yeah.
1: Like, can we just not be with the bugs? I'm done with the bugs.
0: Yeah, yeah. Nah, I get you. Anyway, a lot of fun today. We've been talking all about the college card. Alabama, Mississippi State is the jewel early. That'll be a lot of fun. Taylor, Russell, two young quarterbacks. So that'll be some fun. So you can check that out. But we got to go to the NFL because this is our NFL hour usually where we dive into it. Tomorrow morning, we have our first London game. I gotta be honest with you. I tomorrow, 9:30 Eastern, up until midnight, I got football, NFL. I'm happy.
1: Except the game that is in London, I have no interest in. But other than that,
0: well, you'll watch it though. It's Indianapolis and Washington.
1: I'll be on the radio with Countdown tomorrow. We'll be, of course, we're watching the game. I don't have a wager on it, but I'll be watching it.
0: Yeah, it's Colts and Commanders, and I get it's not the greatest marquee game, but I'm in on it.
1: Yeah, I mean,
0: it's a big Jonathan Taylor day tomorrow. By the way.
1: We have Mariota for the Commanders off a big win against Seattle. The Colts off of beating the Texans, and it should be a good game.
0: Yep. Here's the rest of the card. Let's go through it. And then the state of these teams. Giants, Arizona.
1: Yeah.
0: By the way, Arizona wins that game.
1: I don't understand the line, though.
0: I know. We're 2.5.
1: The Giants are not terrible with Winston. The Cardinals can't. They give up a ton of points. Do they give up 31 and 36 back to back weeks? They're fun with Brissett, but the Giants defense, even though without Brian Burns, who unfortunately injured himself, like they're gonna stop Arizona. I don't really understand this number, to be honest with you. I like Giants plus 2.5.
0: Yeah, you know? I don't, not at all. And I hate Winston. You think that's gonna be all right?
1: I think they'll move the ball. I think they'll be able to run the ball on them, yeah.
0: I don't, yeah. I mean, I'm not telling the Arizona some great, defense, but I don't like the Giants more. Texans and Cowboys, this is a great one. The Cowboys, after blowing that game, how do you give that up, dude? Dude, how do you give that up?
1: They're just, it's so funny. The internet just kills these coaches on late game situations, and they certainly deserve some of it. But I'm like, why don't you guys go coach? The Cowboys did bungle that. I get that. But I think that they handled it just like most teams would, and just it didn't come up their way, which obviously, stinks for them. But there's a couple trends here. So 0-3 teams in week four against teams that have a win and cover these games at a really high rate, which is kind of surprising. Back against the wall type situation, and teams off international games tend to struggle the next week. So this sort of both hit this, where the Texans have just not played their best football. They have to win. It was 0-3 last season. And then on the flip side, the Cowboys off this international loss, those teams tend to struggle.
0: Well, it fits. I like the Houston in the game. You get Nico back. I think this is where the Texans like kind of put it all together, because I still like the Texans. I like that team.
1: Yeah, yep. I know you have it. Thank you. I'm glad I sold my stock.
0: Yeah. I think what will happen is the Cowboys will then go on a run. Right, they're going to fall at 1-3. They make the Joey Porter trade, by the way, which I like for them. they were kicking the tires around. They were looking at Kenny more than the Eagles got him.
1: Yeah.
0: Right. So I think they go on a big run after this week.
1: Okay.
0: They have Tampa, Green Bay at the Eagles on a Monday night, home Cardinals at the Colts before the Niners. So I think they're going to rack up wins during that period.
1: Okay.
0: What's that?
1: We'll find out.
0: Yep. All right. Green Bay, Tampa Bay.
1: Oh,
0: that's a brutal game, man. Tampa's brutal, dude.
1: They're bad, and they got Jalen Daniels.
0: That's bad.
1: Ugh. Yeah, I don't love it.
0: No good. Jaguars, Bengals, good game.
1: Yeah, I tend to like Jacksonville in this one.
0: Jacksonville a lot.
1: They have basically played extremely well in the regular season now for 12 games in a row. They're real.
0: Like, we were joking about the Browns not being real, right? Like, they're fugazi. Jacksonville is as real as it gets. They're good. They're well coached. They're real. I like their offense. They have their defense is good. I think they're a dangerous team.
1: I think they are too. They play basically one bad quarter this season. That was the fourth quarter against the Broncos, who I don't get the Broncos offensively. I don't know how to explain them. I just the Broncos this year have won two more one score games, which they won 11 of them last year. They needed 30 second half points to win against last week, and 14 fourth quarter points to beat the Jaguars. I don't know how to explain them. It feels like this shouldn't happen every week, and the Broncos keep doing it. So my point being,
0: Over and over and over again. They did it last year against. There was a game there were the Eagles were. I don't know what it was, and they came back. Eagles were up two scores.
1: Yeah, they
0: came back in the fourth quarter and beat them. Bizarre. And I hate their personnel. I mean, I'm not a big. I don't like Bowden. I'm not a Knicks guy. If their offense is, I don't know how they move the ball with that offense.
1: Right, I agree.
0: Rams, Eagles, Puka back for the Rams.
1: Yeah. So
0: I'm going to tell you right now, this is a rout. This is a double digit Rams win.
1: I like the Rams minus -3 early in the week before all the real injury news came out. Now, the Rams are missing Aaron Donald and Ferguson, but
0: the Eagles are missing Devontae Smith.
1: I know, everyone.
0: And Zach Bond for the audience.
1: So I feel like I was sort of out on a limb this year with my Eagles take, and I almost went so far to say I almost bet them to miss the playoffs this year. I'm not sure that's going to happen, but I think I sort of nailed some of the concerns with the Eagles offense. I know you mentioned tight end, which actually wasn't a big concern of mine. I probably should have paid attention a little bit more, but you have two things that don't really mesh here, right? You have Jalen Hurts' style of play and the offense, which just they don't mesh together. And how do you run a good offense if you don't have the synergy between the quarterback and offensive coordinator? And then I thought too, the play calling the other night I thought was really, really bad in the second half of that game. In the first half of that game, you rushed for Barkley 80 yards ish in the first half.
0: Yeah.
1: You came out in the second half and went.
0: He had 73 yards in the first half.
1: And then in the second half, you went.
0: I thought he was going for a buck eighty early.
1: Run, pass. You're like, run the ball. Run the ball. Keep running the ball. I'm just sort of out on the Eagles. The defensive line, not getting the quarterback this season for some reason.
0: Dude, let me tell you something. They don't have a turnover.
1: Yeah.
0: They haven't forced a turnover. Yeah. And this is when you know that they don't have a lot of teeth. When Vic Fangio blitzes, pressures as much as he does, and he brought a corner blitz. Never. I chart this stuff. He's done it one other time. He hates the pressure. He only pressures when he has to.
1: Yeah.
0: And, they got a little juice from Grenard when he came back. But the tackles, including Jalen Carter and Jordan Davis, who they whom they spent a lot of money on, haven't done anything. They got an issue at safety, big issue with both safeties. They found out why Seattle gave up on Rick Woolen, because there are times, even though like he's got an incredible body, right? 6'2", can run, real good hips, like the whole thing. But he falls asleep, right? And there are times that he lapses, and there's all kinds of they're disjointed defensively, which is their which I thought this is where I was wrong. I thought that that side of the ball would be very good, and nobody's played up to the what they are.
1: Yeah, and I just go back to this too. If Nick Sirianni, their coach, was on the open market, would he be a head coach anywhere else? The answer is no. So you have a situation where a team's not playing very well. And you could also look at it 2 years ago and say, Schwartz, you're an idiot because this happened 2 years ago and they figured it out. And you're right that they did. But I just don't think Sirianni's good. Look, man, I don't need my head coach yelling across the field at derogatory terms. It's like, bro, you're the head coach of a National Football League team. Can you just shut up, please? Can you stop being a frat bro? Why are you cussing at someone across the field? Would Andy Reid, Sean McVay, Kyle Shanahan take 2 seconds to even think about doing something like that? Absolutely not. And you're over here, you know, yelling at someone across the field like you're a high school coach and stop, dude. And I think to me, it's so unprofessional for him to do that. And it just reeks of insecurity. And I don't think he's a good coach. And I think that he can't handle a situation where his team's not playing well. He's not the right guy to bring him out of it.
0: I mean, I'm not giving you any pushback.
1: Here's another issue
0: on Monday night. Like, the whole world saw it, right? So you're at the goal line. It's third down.
1: Yeah.
0: You need to punch it in, right? Like you need to punch it
1: through the ball.
0: They went with 6-0 linemen on the play before. The kid Markel Bell missed the block and Saquon got hit. So you got a backup quarterback in the game because Jalen's in the tent.
1: That sucked for them. I thought that was a premature safety check, but that's, you know, the NFL.
0: You're not going to, when it comes to the player safety, whatever. Like, you just can't. But here's my point. You have all your timeouts. It's, you know, first half. You got to call time out there. Your team is in a moment of stress. Backup quarterback. By the way, I don't even know why that dude is the backup quarterback. I know there's some debate within that facility about who the number two should be. Well, I mean, you saw what a mess Dalton's terrible. Like he's been terrible. He's done. But all that said, if you're Sirianni, you got to calm everybody down. And then, oh, by the way, hey, is Jalen cleared?
1: I would have called timeout to make sure. I thought in the moment, he should have called timeout to make sure Jalen could come back in the game on third down.
0: Yeah.
1: It looked like Hurts was ready to come back in, right?
0: Right. And okay. So his argument is, well, we're looking at it on camera, right? So we see it. He's like, I don't know. I'm not told.
1: Isn't that Big Dom's job? Is that why you have him on the sideline?
0: He's got a lot of jobs. So, like, he was like, I don't know yet. But the point is that you call timeout for two reasons. One, in the event that Hurts can come back. And two, to calm your team down in case he can't. In case you're going to make sure you got the right play in, you got a backup quarterback. When it moves like that, that's when mistakes happen. It was screaming for a timeout.
1: Yeah. I just don't think Sirianni's a good coach.
0: No, but that's my – I'm making your point. Like, that's what you do. You're the CEO coach. You got to manage the game.
1: Does nobody tell him to stop yelling on the sideline at the other opposing team and players?
0: Dude, like, yes, they have had that. They have said it to him over and over again. Listen, it may be sooner than later that he's not back. And I know the owner doesn't really appreciate the histrionics, put it that way.
1: Well, okay. Not to belabor this, the Sirianni point here. We were talking about this on my show the other day. So let's say he gets fired. Is his role destined to just be like senior analyst on teams? Like, he's never going to be a position coach again. Like, what's he going to do? TV?
0: I don't know. I mean, he should go to college, to be honest with you.
1: Be a college head coach?
0: Yeah. He should definitely go to college. He would fit perfectly in college football. Yeah. Because in college football, you could be the CEO coach. You can be a heel. You can play the heel role. Like, that all works.
1: Oh, it works great.
0: You could rub blood on your face.
1: Like, PJ Fleck.
0: Screaming at people, kids. Like, it actually works.
1: Yeah.
0: You know, I can only imagine him versus Lane. Like that's where he should be. He's not an NFL guy. All right. Anyway, in this game, I think the Rams roll.
1: Agreed.
0: Patriots and Bills.
1: Oh man.
0: I'm gonna tell you right off the bat, I think the Bills crush them. But like, I don't know. Brain was on the other side, so I'm assuming you're on the other side.
1: I got Patriots plus +7. Yeah, it's mostly the idea that it can't get any worse for New England. They beat Buffalo last year, so they have some confidence heading to this game. Now they do have Barrymore and Gonzalez hurt. It's a little bit of a pushback on Buffalo, who I think last week, like, that was a very fraudulent cover by Buffalo. They did not play very well in that game. And you know, there's just a lot of Buffalo love, as there should be, but we get it every September. And I think we'll see a little fight in New England. So I have New England plus +7 here. You might even get a 7.5. I have New England plus +7.
0: Yeah, I hear you. The Commodore 35. That's a sharp kind of mindset. Commodore 35-6 loss to Jacksonville. Bills, you know, did they cover that game?
1: They covered because they scored. The Chargers were covering for 58 minutes of that game.
0: What was the line?
1: 7.5.
0: Oh, okay.
1: Because the Chargers were winning with like 8 minutes left.
0: Yeah,
1: and
0: I know.
1: Then
0: I know.
1: Lost by a.
0: They played poorly.
1: 11.
0: I don't think they played poorly. I don't like New England. There's nothing I like about New England.
1: No,
0: I
1: agreed.
0: I don't like the quarterback. You got no weapons now.
1: Drake May seems like the Super Bowl broke him mentally, and I don't know how he got. And I do think it matters that their coach was in a scandal all offseason.
0: I mean,
1: it has to matter that their coach was in a scandal.
0: I don't know, but whatever.
1: I don't personally care about the scandal. Whatever, it's fun to laugh at, but like, whatever. It's his personal business because he has to deal with it. But it had to matter a little bit in preparation for the season.
0: I just don't think their personnel is good.
1: I don't think so either. I said this in previous season. Like, I don't think they got any better. You know, AJ Brown's out.
0: Right.
1: And Christian Gonzalez is out. And Barrymore's out.
0: So I don't know how you can like New England other than
1: it's just the NFL, basically.
0: Right.
1: Yeah.
0: And that's where, you know, the lambs led or get slaughtered, right? Isn't that the old saying?
1: I mean, look at last week.
0: You lead the lambs to slaughter because it looks like it's Buffalo. And
1: I even like a grosser side coming up later. I'm not even sure we'll get to this game, but I even like a grosser underdog this weekend.
0: Do you really?
1: I like the Dolphins to cover, yeah.
0: Against Minnesota. You know what? I'll be honest with you. Nobody should be. The Minnesota should be a 10-point favorite over no one.
1: Correct. They're 30th on offense. They covered last week, and I like Tampa Bay last week. They covered last week. They had 6 first downs for like 52 minutes of that game.
0: Yeah. Yeah. No, I that doesn't surprise me. We'll come back. We'll take a look at the rest of the card, and the Brain will join the conversation. So looking forward to that. Fellas hanging with you on a Fox Football Saturday.
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33: Breezier winds are going to be in store for today from the southwest at 15 to 25 miles per hour, but this will give our highs a boost to near 72 degrees. Our skies will be mostly sunny, and the little cloud cover is going to stick around into the overnight hours with lows near 48. From the Kelloland Live Doppler HD Storm Center, I'm meteorologist Jalen Borsen.
34: Here's his minute post-game press conference, and trust me, you're going to love it.
35: This is your second time in one of these. 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
36: Television, 2回目 というところで 何か学んだことありますか? 1回目から.
37: No, I'm drunk.
34: Oh my God. I'm drunk.
35: You guys came in here with a mission. You knew you could do this against the Houston Astros.
34: Wait, stop for a second.
35: How does it feel to have finally...
34: Sorry, second. I like how I don't know. I'm drunk, but I'm going to ask you another question.
4: Yeah, this is gold now.
34: Yeah, this is gold. I ask you, I'm drunk. And I ask you this. Does Murakami need an interpreter? He's asking the question, but I'm answering in English. I'm like, okay. But like, he tells him he's drunk. Oh, okay. Then I'm going to keep asking you questions.
4: I think it's one of those situations. You pick up keywords and situational context clues, and you answer with what you've got at your disposal. I believe saying I'm drunk is going to be learned very easy in a clubhouse.
34: I'm drunk. Okay, got it. Got it. Okay. Oh, my God. Mooney Murakami's now my new favorite player.
4: Towards the end of the broadcast, right, he hits the big three-run homer, and everybody's, you know, and they start naming all diminutive players in history because he stands 5'8", 5'9". 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
5: 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The Odd Couple with Rob Parker and Kelvin Washington. 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

0: Welcome back, fellas. Jeff Schwartz, Anthony Gargano. Got to thank our great production team, Michael, and my main man, Mighty Mark, who is a hoot every morning, and Mikey's terrific, and we appreciate them. Do such a great job. Listen, we got baseball as well today, as it is playoff time, the division series, and we cannot wait. And don't forget that it's all streaming on Fox 1. Braves against the Dodgers. Padres taking on the top-seeded Brewers. Win, you're one step closer to the World Series. 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All right, joining us, we love them every week. The Brain. Good morning, Brain.
1: Good morning, my man. How you doing?
0: Good, buddy. A lot better than Penn State, who got run over last night.
1: Yeah.
0: You called it. You were on Northwestern last night.
1: Yeah. Look, Northwestern's improved. No question about it. Northwestern's improved. Big, you know, the whole stadium thing. And, yeah, easy win for them.
2: So your Michigan Wolverines, buddy, last week was a painful for the under. I'm sure it was painful for you as a fan. How do they bounce back today? I like Minnesota plus 5.5. How do you feel about that one?
1: Yeah, Jeff, that would be my lean. Oh, look, Michigan, they're just, it's a very frustrating team to watch, at least to me. It's just unbelievable. They really should have won that. Did everything except win that game. Minnesota at home, decent team. Look, I mean, my numbers made this, Jeff, 4. I see a little bit of value in Minnesota. Not a game I bet, but my lean would be the home dog.
0: So let's go through it today, and then what we'll do is we'll take a look at the NFL. And we'll go quick, but. There's not a ton of great games today.
1: No.
0: The best one is the battle of the quarterbacks, right? So it's Taylor and Russell, Alabama, Mississippi State. I think it's a great game. I think there's some points in the game. I also really like Alabama.
1: I'm on the other side, Anthony. It's just, I think Mississippi State beats this game very close. I think there's value taking them. You can get like 6 area. I think this is going to be a very, very competitive game that goes down to the last minute. I'll take the points and take my chances that if Alabama wins, it's a very close game. Because I think if they do win, I think it'll be within the number. And I think Mississippi State has a real chance to win outright.
2: So another big game today in the Big Ten, Iowa at home against Ohio State. Buddy, I have Ohio State and I have Iowa under 9.5 points for the first half. What do you think about those wagers?
1: Agree with both. Now, only thing is, Jeff, I will say this. Last week, you saw Illinois just destroy Ohio State's defense, which this doesn't seem to be a vintage Ohio State defense. But Iowa, yes. Again, every
0: they can't
1: single
0: exploit
1: year.
0: It.
1: It's amazing. Death taxes in Iowa having an atrocious offense. Only 3 things that

0: weird. It's a weird day. Missouri, Florida is a good. This is an interesting conversation because Missouri, Florida is a good game. Florida, of course, coming off of the big win over Ole Miss last week. Anything there? And
1: that game, I didn't touch that game, but I'll give you a game I did touch, Anthony. I bet under 47.5 in Notre Dame, North Carolina. Notre Dame, I know their defense is elite. Okay, I know North Carolina is not going to be scoring many points there. And I do think that North Carolina's defense can have some success against Notre Dame, where Notre Dame doesn't put up like 40-some points. I think this game will be played in the lower 40s. 47 to me, that was a little bit too high. I think they're down to 47 now. But I like the under in that game. That's one of my bigger bets of the day.
2: Last college game for me, I like your opinion on. So last week, I think you were on Oregon, if I'm correct on that one. That was, a cash.
1: Real quick, when he got hurt, when Moore got hurt, I told Anthony this. I lied bet Oregon a lot more when he got hurt.
2: Really?
1: Yes. Because I thought that the quote-unquote downgrade at quarterback was like zero, and it was factored in the market like it was going to be a big downgrade, and I didn't see that at all.
2: What'd you get? They were down three at that time. What, six?
1: Yes.
2: Seven? Yeah.
1: Yes.
2: Yeah. I mean, obviously, great, you know, easy cover there. But I'm on USC today. I think this is like a prime Lincoln Riley spot where they win by three touchdowns and everyone's like, see, USC, they're back. What do you think about USC today? Somehow Washington took money again. They're terrible. It's 8.5, I believe.
1: Yeah, I agree with you 100% on that, Jeff. I agree with you 100% on that. Only thought I could look at in that particular game. And I agree, they're just not very good. And I don't understand. I think sometimes people get a perception because Washington's been good in the past, that they're really, really good. But Washington hasn't covered the spread all year. They've been just embarrassed against every single game they've played. To me, it's USC or pass. Sometimes the games look easy. To me, that looks USC. And, you know, I think you're overthinking it if you do anything other than that.
0: Wow. All right. Before we get to the NFL, let's talk baseball, man. I am fired up today, man. I love this stuff. This is going to be a great day of baseball. We got four games. The early game, White Sox and Guardians. So, I'm rooting White Sox. They are a fun team. I love Murakami. Great. They're a great story. They can swing the bats. Now, they get a tough match, I'm telling you, because Messick is good. But where are you at with that series?
1: Well, again, like to me, Anthony, Cleveland is a team that in a best of three or a best of five, I think they're a tough out. And I think over 162 games, they're not nearly as a tough out. But in a short series with Messick and Gavin Williams, they could beat anyone. And I think it's going to be tough for the White Sox. I mean, it's a short series. Anything can happen. Let me say that. But to me, and in one of these short series that's not the best of seven, I clearly favor the favorite Guardians.
2: I'll let you guys think
1: the pitching matchups are too stark in their favor.
0: All right.
2: I'll let you guys handle baseball. I got nothing.
0: All right. Listen, I got to talk about because, like, you know.
2: No, I know. I'm fine. Yeah.
0: Braves and Dodgers. School Bowl. Again, I love the Dodgers in the series. The Braves have one pitcher. You can't beat the Dodgers with one pitcher.
1: It's amazing to me. And again, look, I always say, I get it. Like, when you're trying to win these series, you're like, there's no tomorrow. But I have a little bit of a different approach. I'm like, I'm trying to win a World Series. I'm not trying to beat the Phillies in round one. That's part of it. But I'm trying to win the World Series. So I was trying to win the World Series. I'm not bringing Chris Sale in a game winning by four runs. I'm just not doing that. And I feel like that hurts you the rest of the series potentially, but that was his decision. Dodgers really should beat that team. I think Brewers should win. I think the Brewers are going to win the World Series. They've been the best team all year. I think they will.
0: I told Jeff earlier today I like Milwaukee Yankees World Series.
1: That would probably be my pick as well.
2: Anyone but the Dodgers. I don't care. It could be a team from Mars. It doesn't matter to me. Like, just anyone but the Dodgers.
1: Yeah, I think everyone has that Dodger fatigue.
0: I mean,
2: I'm a Giants fan, so I hate them.
0: The Yankees are legit because the Yankees got three studs. So, like, correct. when you're

0: looking at, like, Cole goes today, and I like him tonight. And you got Fried pitching the way he's pitching, and their best pitcher, Schlittler, who's sick. That kid is the best.
1: The Yankees are again, even without Aaron Judge, which is crazy to say, just because of that pitching, are going to be really, really tough. Tampa Bay, obviously, they're really good, too, though. I think it's a tough series, but I lean Yankees. So I think the Yankees will go to the World Series, like you said.
0: Yeah, yeah. All right, we'll come back. We'll take the NFL. Fellas hanging out on a Fox Football Saturday.
2: Into the end zone!
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13: One. After a divisional opponent in the Pittsburgh Steelers, who were coming off of a big victory over the Cincinnati Bengals. So give them credit, but I think this is honestly, potentially, this is more of an indictment on the Pittsburgh Steelers than it is a feel-good story for the Cleveland Browns.
14: Wow. Well, let me just give credit where credit's due. A lot of credit goes to the Cleveland Browns, their defense, too, for their game plan. I don't think they made it easy on the Steelers, on Rodgers, no matter what it was. Whether it was the audibles, the first play call, the lack of play call, which it seems like Rodgers and Mike McCarthy get a little frustrated with one another, or maybe just Rodgers gets frustrated with McCarthy. Whatever the case may be, this is a young, talented roster. We've talked about that before. This is a great fit for Deshaun Watson and what Todd Monken wants to do offensively. And right now, it's showing out. It's proving out.
15: I don't understand this need for a, well, feel-good story. Really happy for the guy. Really,
13: that's really what it is.
15: Yeah, and it's all of a sudden turned into that. Four games in, after he aired out the fan base in the offseason, and it's like, man, you got to feel good for Deshaun Watson. You do?
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18: Are you a believer in the elf from Cleveland? That's their mascot. Deshaun Watson's 3-1 Cleveland squad. Are you a believer in them being authentic? Does this have staying power? Yeah, sure. Listen, I've seen enough. I think we should cancel the rest of the NFL season right now. Cleveland is 3-1. Why don't we just give Deshaun Watson the Walter Payton Man of the Year award, because a lot of the NFL media is trying to give him that. And the Browns are closing in on 72 Dolphins territory. We'll just pretend that first loss didn't happen. And they should actually move some of their home games from Cleveland over to Canton and just play there, because all these players are going to end up enshrined with gold jackets. Never mind the 14 penalties against Pittsburgh or Deshaun Watson missing some funny throws.
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0: back, fellas, on a Fox Football Saturday, getting you all set. What a blast, man. This is the best. October is here, and all the sports. This is the greatest time of the year. Jeff Schwartz, Anthony Gargano, and the Brain. I know the Brain shares that. We got our first London game, which means 9:30 Eastern, 6:30 Pacific, all day of football. I love the four time slots for the NFL, Brain.
1: Yeah, it's great. I enjoy it as well. I mean, I wake up early, and glad I'm not on the West Coast fall day.
0: I know. What do you think, Jeff? Will you wake up? You got to work, but would you, if you weren't working, would you waking up to watch?
2: I haven't slept past like 7:05 in 12 years. I'm awake. Yes.
0: I know. I mean, listen, when you're a dad, you can't sleep. Like, you know.
2: I just go to bed, like, I'll fall asleep tonight, like, watching TV probably. Like, I'll just fall asleep. Like, I just will go to bed at like 10. If I don't have to cover the game, I don't mind just going to bed.
0: Wow, you go to bed at 10? I can't do it.
2: I mean, on certain nights I will. Yeah, on Tuesday and Wednesday, not that this is Jeff Schwartz sleep time. Tuesday and Wednesday, when there's no like football on, essentially, I know there's going to be Mac moving forward now. I'll go to bed like 9:30, dude.
0: Wow. Yeah. God bless.
1: I wish I could do that. Yeah, I could probably feel a lot better the next day. Yeah.
2: I'll sleep 9:30 to like 6:30. Yeah. Oh yeah. Knocked out.
0: Wow. You sleep 9:30 to 6:30
2: on Tuesday, Wednesday, after staying awake Thursday, Friday, Saturday, Sunday, Monday till midnight to watch football? Yes.
0: Wow.
1: Feel best this year, right?
2: I feel good, yeah.
0: Yeah, I guess so.
1: I can't do it, but I wish I could.
0: Yeah, I know. Yeah. I'm lucky I go sleep 1 to 5 basically every day.
2: Oh, yeah, no chance.
0: All right. Brain, Colts, and Commanders, thoughts?
1: I bet the line is 3 at the open. I thought the line should be 3.5. It's now up to 3.5. Pass for me at this number. Still lean Colts, but not something I'd recommend over 3.
2: So I don't bet the international game very often, the early one, because I don't want to be down in the hole by 12:30. I typically skip this game. I don't have much on this game.
0: I typically skip. That's great.
2: losing a wager before 1 o'clock. You're like, oh Jesus. especially when you know you have like the Chargers coming up. You know, you're like, oh, I'm going to lose the Chargers anyways. I don't want to lose at 12:30 too.
0: They are brutal, aren't they?
2: I had Chargers last week, Brandon. I don't know if you did as well.
1: I had that. That was my worst loss of the week. I mean, they should have won the game. Worst case outright. To not cover was borderline tragic.
2: And then I had the Cardinals, too. Thankfully, they kicked that field goal because that would have been a really bad one, too.
1: Yeah, they deserved it.
0: Oh, that's terrible. Yeah, that's terrible. All right, Brain, let's roll. Here we go. Cardinals-Giants.
1: I bet the Cardinals pick them. I think the Cardinals are the better team. Now they're up to 2.5, so it's a little bit of a different bet. But I think the Giants are arguably third worst team in the league without their quarterback and without Mal Burns. I think the Cardinals are the better team. I think the Cardinals win the game.
2: I just don't think the Cardinals can stop anyone. I'm very curious about it. I would take Giants at 2.5 or nothing.
0: All right, boys. I'm gonna start from the night.
2: Okay.
0: All right, because in case we don't get enough time, because we always go too long. Lions and Panthers. Brain, Lions 3.5 at Carolina.
1: Again, it opened at 3. I laid the 3. I thought it should have been 3.5. A lot of injuries to Carolina in their secondary. I just think Detroit, even though they're on the road, I trust them more. But I think this will be an over kind of game because early injuries for Carolina. I think Detroit will have success and Carolina will have success. Give me the over and I lean Detroit.
0: Lean Detroit. So, Jeff, your backyard Panthers.
2: For a year and a half now, the Panthers have the same routine. They look good 1 week and stink the next week. So is this the look good week? But Brain mentioned it. Their injuries are so taxing on their team. They lost both their corners. Yeah. I would take over. Like Brain said, like maybe the Lions team total over, but otherwise I'm staying away from the game. I just don't like it.
0: Chargers and Seahawks, man. Oh. These Chargers are the worst. Herbert is. I refuse to say anything nice about Herbert ever again. They are a mess. Harbaugh. What happened to Harbaugh? When did he forget about football?
1: Yeah, it's Mike McDaniels gets talked about like he's like Don Coryell, and I'm like, all the guy's done has been horrible. Every I don't understand his. He has best PR coach in the world. That being said, lean Chargers. Similar to last week's Bills game, not a game I bet.
2: I'm not touching this game after last week.
0: Chiefs and Raiders. The Chiefs 4.5. There may be a battle between you guys here. Start.
1: It's a tough game. Not a game I bet. The Raiders have been obviously terrific all season. I didn't think Cousins would look this good. He has. Defensively, they've been better than I expected. Chiefs have obviously been arguably the best team in the league to this point. Lean, Kansas City, not a game I personally bet.
2: I took Mahomes over 14.5 rush yards in this game. I think he'll have to run the ball a little bit with the pass rush of the Raiders. I think the Chiefs, it's Chiefs or nothing. The Chiefs have a bye after this game too, so I can imagine them putting sort of their full effort into winning this game and looking good before their bye.
1: Sure.
0: Yeah, I also think the Chiefs have this team circled a little bit.
1: Yeah, I can see that.
2: Andy Reid becomes the winningest coach in Allegiant Stadium if he wins this week.
1: Wow.
0: Broncos, Niners. Niners are laying 3. I love San Francisco.
1: Took Thoughts the other side here. I took the 3 with Denver. I think Denver's the better team with all the
0: same. Do you?
1: I do.
0: What do you like about them? I hate that team. I hate the quarterback. I hate the running backs.
1: I don't hate the running backs. I think they
0: like those running backs.
1: I think that they're fine. I don't think it's anything that's costing them per se. Dobbins has had a very solid career when he's healthy. He's the third, I think, highest yards per carry in the history of the NFL after Jamal Charles and Bo Jackson, I believe. So yeah, I think he's been good.
0: That's where you know when you bring up stats like that over that, like, you know that where how I feel about that.
1: Yeah. They have a decent wide receiver room, in my opinion, as well. Above average defense, a good coach. San Francisco has a lot of injuries. If these teams are healthy, it would be a different story for me. But San Francisco just seems to always be hurt. I bet Denver +3. Actually, bet it. Anything less than 3, I wouldn't touch it. But at 3, sure, I'll take Denver.
2: So I did a parlay here. I took the Niners to cover for the first 51 minutes. And Bo Nix looked like the worst quarterback of all time. And then I parlayed that with Bo Nix looking great for 9 minutes and the Broncos coming back to win. I put all 4 of those legs together. That's my wager.
0: That's a genius move.
2: It's in my own brain. I can't actually make money on it, but that's how every Broncos game goes, right? Where we think Bo Nix is the worst quarterback we've ever seen for a majority of the game. And then something happens and they win.
0: I know.
1: It is pretty crazy.
0: I know. It is nuts. We got 30 seconds. Any other games that you like, Brain?
1: Any other games that I like? Let me bring up
0: Patriots, Bills.
2: I took Dolphins.
1: I like the Rams over the Eagles. I just think that they're totally different classes right now. And I like the Texans over the Cowboys.
0: Yeah. Yeah, I know. I feel you. All right, Brain, great stuff. Jeff, always great. Guys, have a wonderful weekend. We love you. Thanks for hanging with us. We are
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21: The four Major League Baseball Division Series all begin on this Saturday, including Braves at Dodgers, 4 p.m. Eastern Time on Fox TV. Pitcher Tarek Skubal is due to start for L.A. in 100-degree temperatures. On FS1, 8:30 p.m. Eastern Time, it'll be the Padres at top-seeded Milwaukee. The NBA preseason starts this weekend. Friday night in the WNBA playoffs, a game three to end the first round. Golden State edged Dallas 77-73. The two semis each start on Sunday. NHL wins for Washington and the Rangers. Boston won in overtime 4-3 at Winnipeg. Victories for Anaheim and St. Louis also on the road. To college football, Northwestern rushed for over 400 yards and beat Penn State 34-13. Pitt won at Virginia Tech 35-33 as the Hokies missed a 36-yard field goal attempt on the final play. I'm Steve DeSager.
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23: 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Here's Brian Noe, former Penn State All-American Rich Ornberger, and FSR betting analyst Jared Smith.
26: Oh, what is going on? Welcome in. Happy Saturday to you. Man. I'll tell you what, we had some football on last night. We'll get to a bunch of previews today. Big day of college football, but man, I have one simple question for you Nittany Lions over here, two-thirds of the show. What in the name of Jack Ham happened last night to Penn State? My gosh, 413 rushing yards surrendered. 413 yards surrendered on the ground to Northwestern. Unbelievable as Penn State gets blasted by three touchdowns. What do you have to say for yourself? LeVar Arrington and Paul Posluszny must be sick to their stomach today. My gosh, what happened last night?
27: I'm embarrassed. I don't know if we have Rich right now. I think he might be muted. I can't hear him.
26: He might be sick to his stomach. You might want to talk
27: to
26: him.
27: He's just so upset that he has to. Yeah, he figured it out. I can see him on the camera right now. I don't know. I'll just take the baton and pound my head against the wall, which is what I've been doing for the last 24 or 12 hours or so. There's no explanation for what happened last night. Besides, Penn State made the wrong hire. I mean, I think that's fair to say. I think when you look back at that hiring process, and obviously hindsight's 20/20, but I think what Bob Chesney is doing at UCLA right now, and the ability to take a G6 program basically and install them into a Big Ten situation, and have the success that he's having. I mean, go look at what UCLA is doing to teams right now. Go look at what they did to Maryland last week. And if you go back and look at what Kurt Cignetti, right, he took, speaking of JMU, he basically took a JMU roster, installed them at Indiana with Curtis Rourke as his quarterback in his first year. I'm not talking about last year. His first year at Indiana in 2024. And go look at their first two Big Ten games. They went to UCLA in their first Big Ten game, won by 30, and then followed that up with a big win over Northwestern. So it... You don't need time in college football. I know, we have to give them time to... No. There is no time in this sport. This sport moves faster than the speed of light. You either have it or you don't. And you can't not only... We glossed over the first game. Like, as a double-digit home favorite to Wisconsin, you blow a 17-0 lead. That's the first hiccup. You get a mulligan. Then you go on the road to Northwestern... And you are a minus 400 in net rushing yards? Like, what? That is unacceptable. That is FCS level stuff right there. So I'm in hell right now. Like, I'm in pure football hell. I don't know what to say other than Penn State made the wrong hire. And this is what they are. Like, they're a bad football team that's going to struggle to become bowl eligible this year.
28: It was
0: complete demolishment, if there is such a word. It was an absolute flagging. It was one of those moments in a season that is hard to recover from because of the sheer dominance over the past game and a half of football. And I think, Jared, it's appropriate to bring up the second half against Wisconsin and wrap that into the context of the quote-unquote bounce-back game in conference to get off the schneid, so to speak. You can burn the tape. You can bury all the bad feelings. You can take a deep look at yourself and figure out what's wrong collectively. You know, every player obviously has to do that work, but as a coaching staff, as a group, as a team, you've got to have that introspective moment where you come together and you say, well, that's not going to happen again. We're going to be better for it. And in their next effort, it wasn't even the fact that they gave up over 400 yards in the game. It's the fact that by halftime, the first half of the game, they were being outrushed by nearly 200 yards. They had zero control over any aspect of that game. It's kind of bizarre to see this level and this steep of a decline, considering where mid-season last year, right before the Oregon Ducks game, we were talking about how Penn State is a national championship contender, and through the waning moments of James Franklin's time at PSU, obviously things spiraled. And then you never look, interim coaches, whatever, like, obviously there was going to be a rebuild of sorts, you know, NIL being what it is. You knew the offseason was going to be integral for Penn State to fix whatever ailed them. And there was a lot of faith and hope in Matt Campbell and a renewed commitment to the amount of money flooding into the program and the belief around the program. And to head into this season with that much hope and that much backing, both financially, but, you know, from this, every outlook on this season was pretty positive. To have it go this sideways this quick, there's a reckoning that will happen at some point. They again, collectively, you're running out of those mulligans that you mentioned. You can't have too many whoopsies like this, because there's too quick of a council in college football and in professional sports like we know, where you can't be embarrassed like this on the national stage. And so I don't know what's next for Matt Campbell and his staff. I don't know what's next for Penn State football, but I can tell you right now, based off the last six quarters of play, that could spell disaster for an entire season. And it's I don't want to like stand over the body with my hands on my hips and say, all right, what's the time of death on this one, you know, because it's still so early in the season. But my goodness, that was a poor effort.
1: Yeah, it was just embarrassment personified, man. To get outgained on in rushing yards, 413 to 48. That's something, I don't know, like the powerest of the Power Four schools due to the lowest of the FCF schools. You know what I mean? Like, that was a Big Ten game, and it was 413 to 48 on the ground. That is unbelievable right there. And yeah, man, it's like, this is year one. Listen, it seems like I'm just trying to, you know, pour salt in the wounds here to Penn State.
2: No, do it, because this is honestly, my group chats right now, you guys, this is actually nice language compared to what's going on.
1: I bet. Yeah. But I'm an outsider. You know, you guys are insiders. It hurts more for an outsider to be like, man, you guys suck. What's going on? Like, it's just different. It lands differently. That's the thing, man. This is year one. You know what I mean? Like, what's the hope going forward? What do you have to cling on to? Like, well, you know what? When he gets his recruits and NIL and give it some time, you can't even play that game. It's over before it even began. Like, that's what you're looking at right here.
0: So. Yeah, it's disheartening, and like you said, this wasn't a situation where, hey, this was a paid for game. This was a warm up, a tune up match. You know what I mean? This wasn't a situation where it was a directional school taking on a power, and we knew what the outcomes were going to be. This was obviously supposed to be a stepping stone back in the right direction for Penn State after an embarrassing loss, and it went anything but that. And yeah, I mean, like, if you want to get into the finer details, did every player on the field have a terrible game? Well, no, that's never the case. Was it a situation where there was zero positives that you could take from the tape? Obviously not. I don't even want to point to, like, you know, I can, you know, Tony Rojas. There were some bright spots, right? But overall, the effort from a team standpoint, because it is a team sport, 11 guys on the field facing their 11 guys, who's better? And who's better typically are the teams who are the cleanest with the football, meaning turnovers, the cleanest on early downs so that you're winning in those key third downs, the teams that have, you know, better field position. You know, I mean, special teams gets brought into the conversation from that standpoint. Better decision making with clock management, timeout usage, you know, from a more global standpoint on the game, just from a head coaching situation. And then also the better halftime adjustments. Penn State went in at halftime with just over 20 yards rushing. And yeah, they doubled the rushing total to 48, but so did Northwestern, because they finished the half with just over 215 yards or whatever it was, 217 yards at the half. And, you know, they nearly doubled their rush total also. So it's just not good enough. And we know what it looks like. We know what bad looks like and good to create, you know, a more binary mode. You know, I mean, you can get into every single specific offensive and defensive position group, and you can talk about where the wins were, but overall, it was bad. And you can't have that much bad over this short period of a time and have high expectations. So, yeah, hopes are dashed in Happy Valley right now, and it's sent the fan base reeling. Jared, you know, you probably have a more active group chat on this front than I do.
2: Super.
0: But I can tell you, I can tell you from the text I was getting last night as well, nobody in Happy Valley is happy. I would argue it's the unhappy valley in central Pennsylvania right now.
27: Well, then the big issue, and again, I think this happens a lot with a lot of teams. It's not exclusive to Penn State. You go into the season with expectations, and you're given a schedule, and a lot of these teams do this, where they schedule very easy early on. And the schedule and the expectations were misaligned. We looked at the schedule, and I fell for it. Hook, line, and sinker. You want to call it, I was drinking the Kool-Aid, fair. You want to say that I was expecting the ceiling of what Iowa State was last year, and we got the floor. That's also fair. But when you look at their schedule, and you're like, wow, like, they actually could go 10-2, 11-1. Like, their toughest game is at Michigan. And Michigan didn't look great the first couple of weeks, right? And so the misalignment came when you are given a schedule of Marshall, Temple, and Buffalo. And you're like, okay, they're going to get off to a 3-0 start. And then they're going to beat Wisconsin at home. And then they're going to beat Northwestern because Northwestern stinks. Like, that's the narrative going into the year. And you're like, wow, they're going to be 5-0 going into the USC game. And then anything could happen in Happy Valley in a whiteout. But the misalignment was they're not even, frankly, ready to compete against the Wisconsins and the Northwesterns. And we just didn't know that. Like, that was the missing piece of information. If you told me going into the season, hey, they're going to start 3-0 because they're facing three cupcakes, but then once Big Ten play starts, Matt Campbell's going to be in way over his head. And this is a 7-win Iowa State roster that's coming in with Rocco Becht, who looks awful. Like, they're paying Rocco Becht almost $2 million. Like, I'm sorry. I think I can go out there and throw better passes than what we saw last night. It was awful. Awful. And now you're looking at the season, you're like, wow, can we beat Rutgers at home? I don't know. I hope. like that's odd. Like, and now I think the expectations are aligned. Like, right now, they're a if you're lucky, you're going to a bowl game expectation. And I think that's where we're at right now. And as long as we move forward with those expectations, Brian, I think, you know, we won't be let down anymore because six wins feels like the ceiling.
1: I'll tell you real fast. I was betting total rushing yardage props on Northwestern last night. I should be rich today.
27: You Looking really back, should. I'm surprised you're here doing the show, actually.
1: I didn't even do it right. You know, because I'm like, to give you an idea, at one point, 160 yards is basically even money for Northwestern.
3: Wow.
1: And so I hit that, you know, with ease. And then I'm like, you're playing this game and you're like, you don't want to be too late to the party. You know what I mean? Mm. Where it's like, are they going to rush for 300 plus on the ground? Yeah. This is Penn State. You know, and so I hit it a couple more times and I should have just laddered it to the moon when it was even money at 160. Oh my gosh. I'd be wearing a Rolex this morning doing the show with you guys, right? I didn't even do it right, but I won a couple off of that. And so that was nice. That was profitable. But
27: hey, listen, as long as you made money on the demise last night, yeah. I think that's fine. I actually didn't bet the game at all. I just was sitting down and hoping for a good result, but man, didn't get that.
1: Man, I had a bad result in that, Virginia Tech game against Pitt because I was
27: Weird
1: on the under.
27: Game.
1: I was on the under, right? I didn't think anybody could run the ball. And it was just like an aerial assault all night. Just weird, goofy, strange. Four turnovers for the Hokies. And they, quote unquote, miss a field goal to win it. I don't know if he made that or missed it. That was crazy last night. Wild stuff. Well, hey, we're off and running. We've got Rich Ornberger, Penn State All-American, Jared Smith, FSR betting analyst. I'm Brian Noe. 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All right, coming up next, this team was flying high last week. Will it be Let Down City today? That's on the way. It is Fox Sports Radio's Countdown to Kickoff, presented by Underdog. 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
10: Our temperatures are going to warm up today as southwest winds at 15 to 25 miles per hour help highs get to above average near 72 degrees. There will be plenty of sunshine as well, and the mostly clear skies will keep hanging around into tonight. Lows are going to be near 48. From the Kelloland Live Doppler HD Storm Center, I'm meteorologist Jalen Borson.
11: Jacoby Brissett and goes, that's the guy I want to win
12: with. I can win with that guy, yes. He did it with Ryan Tannehill. I mean, they didn't win it all, but he went deep into the playoffs with Ryan Tannehill, who was a wide receiver in college. That's his kind of guy.
11: I mean... And this is kind of similar to what Dan Orlovsky was saying on First Take, where Dan Orlovsky was making the argument that he hasn't lost confidence in Drake May, and he was kind of comparing Drake May's struggles now to Trevor Lawrence's rough 2024 before Liam Cohn got to Jacksonville and helped kind of rebuild Trevor Lawrence as the quarterback that we're seeing today. His concern is less about May individually and more about the May and Mike Vrabel pairing, which he's beginning to lose confidence in. And I think there is something there. When you have a franchise quarterback, you should pair him with an offensive-minded coach like what Chicago did in Caleb Williams and Ben Johnson to kind of maximize your potential there.
12: But if you're Mike Vrabel, he can't be your guy when he's taking you to the Super Bowl, when he's taking you to a game within winning it all. And then the second things go the other way, you don't even say it yourself. There are whispers to host a WEEI that...
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26: 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All right, we've got number 8 Florida against number 25 Missouri. How about that? The Missouri Tigers scratching their way into the top 25. Man, Florida last week firing on all cylinders against Ole Miss, right? They took down a top 5 team by 24 points, right? Is that what it turned out to be? 52-28, somewhere around that neighborhood. Crushed them. Offensive coordinator Buster Faulkner. My gosh, you talk about being in your bag. When you've got a running game that is working as well as it was, and you can mix in the passes with Aaron Filo, and I was watching that game against Ole Miss, and I'm like, all right, it's going to be a run. And it'd be like, nope, play action, little dump off, you know, little bootleg action, just kept Ole Miss off balance all day. So Buster Faulkner, he is the toast of the play calling world here in college football. He's done a magnificent job. But when you're able to run the ball as effectively as they have and then work in play action off of that, you are cooking with grease. And so that's one of the questions today. Can Missouri start to slow that down? And also, can Florida, like, not have what it just benefited from last week, right? Like, Ole Miss was flying high. They beat LSU, looking forward to that game for a whole year, took them down, and then they had nothing for Florida on the road. Florida, that's a huge emotional win last week. Can you parlay it into taking down another SEC opponent today on the road against Missouri? But avoiding the letdown is job number one for Florida today.
0: Yeah, no question about it. I mean, the game really starts and ends with whether Missouri can take and make Jaden Baugh look human. I mean, that's been the storyline so far. He's got 600 yards, 11 rushing touchdowns on 83 carries so far this season, and coming off that big game, like you just said, against Ole Miss. But it's not just a tailback story. You know, Florida, they ran for 302 yards and 6 touchdowns against the Rebels, but I think it comes down to early downs. You know, we were talking about this a little bit in the intro, talking about the Penn State game. That's key. Like, setting yourself up for third and manageable situations all game long is all about winning on first and second down. Can you establish the run? Can you own the line of scrimmage? And a key matchup, and really a fascinating strength on strength, is going to be the Missouri offensive line against that Florida pass rush. If this is forced into a game where Missouri's got to throw the ball around the yard, can they hold up against a pretty elite group up front for the Gators?
1: Florida leads the country in adjusted EPA per play. I think it's fair to say they're the best offense in the country right now. When I watch them play, it's very hard to figure out what the hell they're doing. Why? Because of what Brian said. Buster Faulkner is a freaking wizard, man. So let's give you how they started the game against Ole Miss in last week's game. They started the game in 21 personnel. That's 2 running backs and a tight end. Like, okay.
26: Old school, like Moose Johnston back there or something. Yeah.
1: Then they scatter motion. What scatter motion? So everyone's kind of in a weird spot, and then they get into 21 personnel. So it's like it's insane how they just kind of all scattered across. And then they run jet motion with Vernell Brown across the formation, who's their like speedy receiver. And then they go into a counter with a read option off of it. Like, what? That's the first play of the game. And, oh, by the way, if you're able to fit the run, now you have to tackle Jaden Baugh. One-on-one, usually at the second level, who's like the toughest tackle in college football right now. They are an impossible cover on offense right now. Again, they lead the country in adjusted EPA per play. I'm starting to get, and I don't want to get ahead of myself, but you know what? I think when we get to week 6, you know, we're not there yet. We're week 5. But I think when you start to get, you know, almost halfway through the year, you can start to identify who these teams are. And it's not crazy for me right now to think that this team is giving me Indiana vibes from last year.
26: Just because
1: of how difficult of a cover they are. There isn't one guy. They're incredibly versatile. I love the receivers, Wilson and Brown and Singleton, who they'll get back this week, the Auburn transfer. He didn't even play last week. The guy they brought in from Auburn, who's an absolute stud, Eric Singleton, didn't even play last week. And they still dropped 50 on Ole Miss. Now, the defense is the difference between this year's last year's Indiana team and this year's Florida team. Like, I think Florida's offense this year is what Indiana's defense was last year, if that makes sense. Like, the best unit in the country. You're not moving it on them. And I think the thing I love the most is their offensive line, and this is a John Summerall thing. He said in the offseason, we have to get fitter, we have to get faster. They brought in Harrison Moore, the center from Georgia Tech, right? They brought in Aaron Filo and Buster Faulkner from Georgia Tech, but he wasn't the only guys that came over. Harrison Moore, the center, just so athletic at the center position. And when you could, they run a lot of stretch, like they want to stretch that defensive line, and then ball puts his foot in the ground and then boom, he's up the field. In order to do that, your offensive linemen have to be very athletic because they have to get out in space. And that's what Harrison Moore can do. So this is just, I think this is going to be a very high scoring game. I do like Florida. I don't buy the letdown angle. I think not all letdowns are created equal. Again, ask Indiana last year when they were just winning games and there was no letdown. I think it's about coaching and are you up for the game? If Florida is up and they bring their running game, I don't know if Missouri can stop them. On the other side, I think Florida's defense is gettable. And that's where I think Missouri's got to be blow for blow. But this stat might blow your mind, guys. Entering the year, Eli Drinkwitz is 0-16 against SEC teams that finish with a winning record in the conference. He has never beaten a team that has finished with a winning record in the SEC.
2: He's like so the opposite of LeVar Ball. Remember, like, never lost. Like, he's never won.
1: Never
2: like,
1: won.
2: Never now, won.
1: And Mississippi State, we think they're going to be a winning team in the conference. Lost to them last week. So I think that's where I value Florida a little more is I just don't trust Eli Drinkwitz in games against good SEC teams.
2: Yeah. Listen, I'll go this way, and you might agree with this, Jared. I'll go year one IU as opposed to year two IU.
1: Yeah,
2: so you're right,
1: sure.
2: Like year two, they went 16-0, won a national championship. I don't think you're saying that.
1: I don't think their defense is good enough to do that this year.
2: But year one IU, still a good year. Double-digit wins. They lost two games. They made it to the playoff. That's year one with Kurt Cignetti. That was insane. And they were, what, 3-9, I believe, the year before? So I think that's probably from 4-8 to a playoff berth is a pretty significant jump right there. I could see Florida doing that. I'm just looking at the schedule and it's like at the number one team, Texas, the next week, number two, Georgia. Like that's pretty daunting right there. So I don't think you're saying they're going to run the table or something like
1: no.
2: that. You're just saying they're going to
1: be a playoff
2: vibes.
1: Team.
2: Yeah.
1: And I think they're going to perhaps be in the SEC championship if they can split those two games you just mentioned.
2: Yeah, and by the way, just fine print. There's a bye after the Texas game. Then they play Georgia in the what? Can we call that the world's largest outdoor cocktail party? Can we not say that anymore? Why does that have to go
0: That's
2: away?
0: So
2: that
0: crazy.
2: Was brilliant. That was the best marketing ever. I don't hear that anymore. I don't think that's a thing. But Missouri without their starting edges, not great against Florida. Darius Smith is out. Langdon Kitchen is out. That's not good. Those guys
1: good
2: tackles
1: luck stopping
2: for loss,
1: this
2: pressures.
1: Today.
2: That's bad. But hey, well, man, we running games travel, and Florida absolutely has that. That's a big deal on the road, man. You got to start to try to slow down that running game because everything works off of that. When you have Buster Faulkner in his bag, like keeping you completely off balance with a functioning running game, you're cooked. So you got to slow down the running game if you're Mizzou.
0: No question. No question. You got to slow them down in the red zone. I was looking at their red zone stats on the season. Their efficiency is unreal. So for Missouri, field goals kind of feel like losses on possessions, right? Mm. Gators right now have scored 23 of 24 red zone possessions with 20 touchdowns. Wow. I mean, that's astounding.
2: Yeah.
0: It's an enormous distinction in a game where Missouri may be able

0: probably going to have to go. You're going to have to go for it because Florida, they're going to score on you. They're going to score touchdowns on you. So what do you do? You know, early in the game, don't be surprised if you see Mizzou down near the 35-yard line on the Gators side of the field going forward on 4th and 2. I don't care what the clock says. You got to score touchdowns against this Gators team.
1: Rich, just and you have great context on this. How much easier is it and how much more, you know, impactful is it when your center is not only the best offensive lineman on the field, but perhaps one of the best in the country, and he's so athletic? It just opens you up for so many more schemes in the run game to be able to put the center on the move, which is very hard to do, right?
0: Oh, absolutely. So, you know, look, the nuance there is the football is the most important part of the game. And I think it's oftentimes overlooked when you're talking about the center quarterback exchange. But if you don't have a center who's capable of getting the ball into your quarterback's hands, you can't play football. And so there are often times where you may have an athletic enough center, but out of the gun or under center, if he's trying to secure the snap to his QB and he can't pull and organize that mentally or physically at the same time, or he can't, you know, reach a play side, a front side nose, so that you get a seal block front side so you can get your running back up the field in the appropriate direction immediately. Now, you know, you kind of have to almost offensively set an edge so that the running back knows, well, I'm not going to receive any backflow from the backside of this play because I know my center is athletic enough to make that reach on the nose or to get up to the second level and cover up a linebacker. And that's a super important nuance in the run game. And then, you know, like I was just talking about, you're limited in your playbook if you can't pull your center also. And there are certain teams who refuse to do it. And it's either the offensive coordinator has nightmares of centers past, or you just don't have a guy who's capable of getting out and kicking out a corner or an edge defender who's coming down in the block like a low safety or a slot defender who's creeping in there or can't get upfield to lead a convoy. Those things are massively important. So an athletic center, especially one who's talented, veteran, understands the offense, can make all the calls, but also can be one of those threats in the run game to get things organized and then get the job done. I mean, it's a massive edge to have. And it's one that's obviously under discussed for the reasons we know. The running backs take the bows for that effort. The quarterback obviously stays upright because a good center can make calls right in pass protection. You know, those are such keys and sort of unheralded stories of the game that, you know, a more keen eye, somebody who might know the game or just pays attention to the offensive line in particular might pick up and others might miss. Yeah. So having an athletic center is an unbelievable gift to any offensive coordinator.
1: Harrison Moore. I think he might be the best center in the country. Honestly, and with this run game with Ball, to be able to bring him in space. And also, they have a redshirt freshman, Duke Clark, who's a home run hitter. They've got two guys who are unbelievable in the backfield. Again, I think it is fair to say 5 weeks into the year, you know, they're about to play their fifth game, that Florida's the best offense in the country. I didn't expect that coming into the year. I did not have that on the bingo card. I think we thought they'd be good. We didn't know how good Philo was going to be. I think the best trait I can give you about him right now, he's still a little bit on the inexperienced side. Again, he's only a redshirt sophomore, and he hasn't had a ton of starts, but he's fearless, stares down the barrel, delivers the football, and it's really the full unit. Like, it's offensive line, again, athletic, fit, can get out in space and block. The running backs are all home run hitters. You can't tackle Jaden Ball. He leads the country in missed tackles. And then the receivers are just so dynamic. Like, Dallas Wilson, 6'3", 212, like, he's an NFL body. And then Vernell Brown's the speedster, right? He's the guy they're going to put in the jet motion and do all that kind of weird stuff in the slot. And then Eric Singleton, I would say, is kind of the glue. He's kind of the, you know, very experienced redshirt senior, you know, played in the SEC at Auburn, comes over and hasn't played a ton because of injuries, but he's more of the versatile kind of go-between receiver. They have every level covered on offense. But, Brian, the one thing that I could see being a problem for them is if they get into a shootout with a really good offense on the other side, that's the weak link, is their defense isn't as buttoned up right now. And I think that's going to be what eventually does them in. I don't think they're going to win the national championship, or at least I don't think so. But I'm starting to get vibes that they can.

0: That is interesting year one with John Sumrall.
1: It's hard to be quick strike when you're so reliant on the running game, right? Yep. Like it's hard. So if you're down by a touchdown, two touchdowns, it's like, bro, we got to score. That's really not what they're equipped for. So we'll see if they're faced with the situation. Most likely this season they will be. So we'll see how they deal with that. I'm not expecting that today. We'll see. By the way, shout out to the Gators and the Raiders. Both teams have already equaled their win totals from last season. How about that? Florida was 4-8. They're 4-0 right now. The Raiders were 3-14. They're 3-0. That's crazy that they've already equaled their wins from all last season. They're already there. So quite the turnaround for both. How about, I love saying Raiders. The Raiders.
2: Raiders.
1: You can't say the Gators. It's just not the same thing right there. You could, but. All right, it's time for Keep Your Million. Jared, where are you taking us today? How much money's left? What do you got on deck for us today? Huh?
0: Well, we won last week. We hit the under in the Texas-Tennessee game. That was a relatively easy win. So we've got $75K left in the bank, right? We had $100K last week, put $75K on Texas-Tennessee under. We you know, took a little bit of a quarter on the over. So we got $75K left, and I'll be honest, guys, I think this is the week. Again, this is my fourth selection, so we still have a long way to go, and I don't like continuing to split my hairs here. So we're shoving this week, and if we lose, then Rich, Brian, you could take the baton from here. But we just talked about it. I don't see a whole lot of stops in this Florida Mizzou game, and it's a relatively low total, 57.5 over at Underdog right now. So 75K, a shove, our first shove of Keep Your Millions. You got to shove at some point. You can't, you know, keep playing the tiptoeing, beating around the bush here. So over 57.5, Florida and Missouri. It's actually probably my favorite total of the day. And we just talked about, I mean, we just beat the handicap to death. Like it feels like this is a tennis match, serve for serve, blow for blow, and whoever blinks first is going to lose.
1: Okay, taking the over today and a shove, yeah. Huh? Okay, nice.
0: Florida's dropping 40. Come on.
3: Yeah, and like I said, I do think it's going to be a touchdown for touchdown game based on red zone efficiency and touchdown scoring in that area of the field. And that really extends out to the 25-yard line. They've been good on their opponent's side of the field. So Mizzou's going to have to return fire. I agree with the over on this one. I think it's good selection.
1: All right. We shall see. We've got Rich Hornberger, Penn State All-American, Jared Smith, FSR betting analyst. I'm Brian Noe. 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We'll give you a collective play right around the corner. 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
10: Kevin Harlan here from Westwood One. Coming up on Monday Night Football from New Orleans, it's the Saints hosting the Falcons. Michael Penix and Atlanta coming off a big road win at Green Bay. Now they march into New Orleans to face Tyler Shuck and the Saints. 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
7: And how did they do that? Well, they gave him, when he was leaving Michigan, a 10-year show cause penalty that runs through the year 2038. And it goes all the way to 2038, that penalty. And any program who's desperate enough and horny enough to bring Jim Harbaugh in, that means they face a full season suspension, meaning that you can sign Jim Harbaugh. He is allowed to sign with any university. However, unless there's some kind of legal wrangling that goes on, Harbaugh would sign and then have to miss a season. He would also have to deal with a bunch of rules and regulations that other schools don't have to, as they would have government oversight, crippling restrictions in recruiting and practice time, travel, all of that. And oh, by the way, by the time the show cause penalty expires, Jim Harbaugh will be in his mid-70s. So his path back to a college campus, and it's not going well right now in the NFL with the Chargers, but his path back to college, it's...
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15: The trade is in. Joey Porter to the Cowboys. They lose a game Sunday. Why? We had horrible coverage on a must play. We didn't get it. Jerry Jones says, okay, let's fix it. Right? Not that, hey, Joey Porter would have been in coverage and has broken it up, but you saw this is how we failed, and I'm fixing this problem a couple of days later. TikTok, Brian Schottenheimer. TikTok, I'm fixing your problems. Fixing.
16: I like that. 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Kinda, sorta. So good for Jerry Jones. 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
2: Well, we are going with the Ohio State Buckeyes today. We are laying 14.5 with Ohio State. This is a massive letdown spot for Iowa after their insane win last Saturday. Insane. And Kirk Ferentz has not done well against the number, against the Buckeyes. 4-7-1 ATS since taking over the program in 1999. The last two meetings, 89-17. That's been the score in favor of Ohio State. I think this is a really bad matchup for this Iowa defense. They play a ton of zone coverage. That is the Phil Parker scheme. That is what he is known for. And Jeremiah Smith, I mean, he's good against any coverage, but he is extra scary against zone coverage. Receiving touchdowns are more. Yards per route run significantly higher. This year, 7 yards per route run against zone compared to just 4 against man. And in the yak, he's also been much better. He's good at really finding those pockets. He's just an elite receiver. He's a pure freak. So I think Julian Sain will be able to handle. He has enough experience to handle that environment in Kinnick. And really, the Ohio State defense, I think, will have success shutting down Iowa's offense. So I am comfortable laying a big number on the road here. And we're saying the Buckeyes, big win for the Buckeyes today at Kinnick Stadium against the Iowa Hawkeyes. -14.5, first leg of the platter.
3: Give me Mississippi State outright at home.
0: Woo! Okay.
3: They just knocked off ranked Missouri, and Kamario Taylor is playing like one of the most productive quarterbacks in America. Alabama is absolutely the more established team, but getting an undefeated top 16 SEC team in Starkville at roughly +175 is my favorite money line upset value on the ranked versus ranked board today. So let's dance a little bit. Let's sprinkle a little spice on this parlay.
0: Wow. You sprinkled for sure right there. No doubt.
2: Extra picante right there.
0: Yeah.
3: Let's go.
0: All right. Well, I don't want to screw this up. You know, I'm going to take Louisville NC State over 57.5. Okay. Now, probably no Lincoln Kienholz, the quarterback for Louisville. Not great, but this NC State defense is not disruptive whatsoever. I'm fine. I feel comfortable with Louisville still scoring points if Big Link can't go. And it doesn't seem like he will be able to. And, man, Louisville, their defense has been rough as well. They've allowed 30-plus points in all three of their power conference games. So NC State's offense been good. They're at home. I expect them to score. So I like over 57.5 in this Louisville-NC State tilt. That's what I have for you in the parlay platter.
2: So mine's plus money because, you know, a little bit of plus money, +101 on Ohio State. Obviously, Rich, I got +181. That's the underdog money line price on Mississippi State, -108 for Brian's pick. I mean, this is almost 10-1, boys, +988. Wow. So that's a spicy three-legger. You better be bringing your breakfast because that's an early game in Stark Vegas, too. I think it's 11 a.m. kick early.
0: Tell you what, man, a little piece of your soul dies if you hit your underdog money line of the parlay and then the Ohio State pick or the Louisville NC State over doesn't. It's like, oh my gosh, I hit the underdog money line pick, but not one of the other ones. Let's just hope that doesn't happen. Right?
3: Yeah, oh my gosh. I got my fingers crossed, especially when I looked at the kick time after I said it. I was like, oh, here we go. I'm setting
2: early
3: us off on
2: kick
3: the
2: kick in Stark Vegas. They're driving to the game, Alabama. They didn't even travel.
3: Oh my goodness.
0: Wow.
2: It's like a high school game right off the bus.
0: Oh, yeah.
2: I like it, actually. I personally like it. Underdog, speaking of our partner Underdog, but underdogs in general in college football this year haven't been great. So how about this? It's actually the highest win percentage for 7-point or more favorites so far, tracking in history of my database, which goes back to 2003. So favorites of 7 or more points are 131-10 so far this year, 93% win rate.
0: Wow.
2: Over the last 25 years, the next highest win rate was 2019 when they were at 88%. So we are tracking well above where we've ever been in, again, recent history for favorites winning straight up. And I think, guys, is it crazy to say that's a byproduct of NIL and the portal? The rich are getting richer?
0: Yeah, it is. Yeah. You know what's crazy, too? And we'll speak about, you know, the mumps of San Diego State a little bit and all that.
2: You okay there, Rich?
0: But really, something else we can expand on. Like these group of six schools, gone are the days where it's like, hey, you know, we had a pretty good season, right? We won 9 games. We're building off of that. It's like if you had a good season the year prior, that doesn't mean anything for the next year automatically, right? Like you might have had most of your good players gutted.
2: Yeah.
0: So there's no such thing as momentum in building off of last year for the group of six schools. That's just not a thing for most of them. All right, coming up next, there was a minor miracle for this team last week. We're not expecting any sort of miracle here today. We'll get into their game next. We are
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20: In college football, Friday night at Northwestern, the Wildcats rushed for over 400 yards and beat up Penn State 34-13. Pitt came back to win at Virginia Tech 35-33 as the Hokies missed a 36-yard field goal attempt on the final play. Minnesota Vikings wide receiver Justin Jefferson is out this Sunday with an ankle injury. Eagles wide receiver Devontae Smith is out with a bad hamstring. But Rams wide receiver Puka Nacua will return to play Sunday at Philadelphia. And Texans wide receiver Nico Collins practice fully and will play Sunday against the Cowboys. In the WNBA playoffs, a game three to end the first round went to Golden State, edging Dallas 77-73. The NHL's late game had Anaheim up 4-0 at Vegas early third. Ducks held on 4-3. St. Louis won 4-0 at Dallas. Boston came back for an overtime win at Winnipeg. I'm Steve DeSager.
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22: 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Happy to be along for the ride with you here on this Saturday morning. A cool Saturday morning here in Sioux Falls. We're hovering around 55 degrees, kind of overcast, cloudy skies, but still a great day. Great day to be alive, and a great day for some college football here later on today. But we're recapping the high school action from last night, and we're going to get right into it here in just a moment. But our high school coverage here on KWSN is proudly brought to you by Midwest Hyperbaric, Woods Roofing and Nice Bats, Hander Plumbing and Heating, Lewis Drug, Sioux Falls Golf, Blackburn Foundation Repair, and The Window Shop. And we'll start with an 11 AAA recap from last night. We'll get to a little recap as well of the Brandon Valley Harrisburg game, as well as we'll talk with both of those head coaches later on in the program. But we'll start again in 11 AAA, first game of the night last night, fourth-ranked O'Gorman defeating Washington by a 35-13 final on the campus of O'Gorman High School there at McKinney Field. The Knights defeat the Warriors 35-13 as O'Gorman now improves their season record to 4-2 on the year. Sioux Falls, Washington falls to 1-5. Number one-ranked team in all the land of 11 AAA, Jefferson defeating Omaha Westview there on the campus of Jefferson High School 62-25, another one of those Omaha area versus Sioux Falls area games there in that agreement with the South Dakota High School Activities Association and the Nebraska Activities Association. But Jefferson defeating Westview 62-25. The Cavaliers remain undefeated as they now sit 6-0 through 6 weeks here in the 11 AAA regular season. The game you heard last night on the KWSN airwaves between Brandon Valley and Harrisburg, the second-ranked Lynx defeating the third-ranked Tigers 38-12. That was a really close game throughout the first half as Brandon Valley held on to a two-point lead, 14-12 over Harrisburg at the halftime break. But the Lynx end up pulling away in the second half, more specifically the third quarter, with a couple of long touchdown runs, a 27-yard run by Jack Blomgren, and a 57-yard run into the end zone by Jake Halseth, and a 19-yard field goal in the fourth quarter by Braden Condon sealed that game for Brandon Valley, 38-12 over Harrisburg. Roosevelt defeating Rapid City Central 40-12 at Howard Wood Field last night. Roosevelt getting back to 500. They're now 3-3 on the season with that 40-0 shutout win at home at Howard Wood Field last night over Rapid City Central. Rapid City Central now falling to 0-6 on the year, still looking for win number one. And rounding out the 11 AAA scores, Sioux Falls Lincoln with a shutout victory on the road out west in Rapid City over Rapid City Stevens, 55-0. Sioux Falls Lincoln improving to 4-2 on the season. And Stevens also still searching for win number one as they fall to 0-6 on the year. That'll wrap up the 11 AAA scores. And coming up after the break, we'll have our first guy in the lineup here this morning. That'll be coach for the Sioux Falls Jefferson Cavaliers, Eric Struck. Keep it locked in. We'll be right back after the break here on KWSN.
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22: 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Coach, thank you for joining us here on the show this morning.
26: You bet. Thanks for having me, Cy.
22: Absolutely. And, Coach, you're welcome to take this in any direction you want. It's a pretty open-ended question, but with Jefferson currently undefeated at 6-0 through six games in the regular season, how do you feel the season is going for the Cavaliers so far?
26: Well, obviously pretty good. You know, we had some questions coming into the season with some inexperience in certain spots, like our secondary. And our offensive line, I guess, were probably the two most inexperienced coming in. And we felt like each week they keep getting better and better. I feel like the progress of our offensive line really now, right now, has been really, really good. The last few weeks we've really been able to consistently run the football and be explosive in the run game, which we really weren't in the first few weeks of the season. So that's been really nice to see. And in the secondary, we've had some kids step up after injury. You know, we lost Habimana Fidel to a broken collarbone in the Brandon game. And Dax Giblin has kind of taken over in his spot, and he's played really, really well. And then Montnell Jensen's kind of gone back and forth between offense and defense and done a really, really nice job on both sides of the ball for us. So we feel really good about where we're at after the first 6 weeks.
22: Talking with Coach Strzok here, the head man for the Jefferson Cavaliers, and it kind of leads me into my next question here, Coach. You know, the first time we spoke on the show, you guys were only kind of a couple games into the regular season, and now time is zipped by, and there's only 3 weeks left to go here in regular season play. How have you seen this team grow, mature, and develop from the start of training camp to right now here in present time?
26: Yeah, I mean, kind of in that same boat. Like, our inexperienced guys keep gaining, you know, experience each and every week. And then, you know, obviously the way our schedule was set up, playing, you know, three of the top teams in the state there in the first month, kind of maybe sped up that process a little bit. So we've really seen our kids, you know, they had to really focus on being prepared each week, being physically ready to go each week. And they've embraced that, and they've done a fantastic job. I think, you know, our senior leadership has been really, really good. Our four captains, Cooper Nielsen, Anthony Patron, Noah Kenzie, and Tyson Teese, have done an excellent job. But then our other seniors have done a fantastic job as well as being leaders. And, you know, Kaysen Menninger, Bo Kerner, Jay Sunson, to name a few. Our senior classes kind of just embraced this being their final year and an opportunity to do something special. And they've taken advantage of it and run with it and just done a fantastic job.
22: Talking with Coach Strzok, head coach for the Jefferson Cavaliers. Coach, and you mentioned that throughout this regular season, you kind of had some injuries to some of your top players. Obviously, that kind of makes you and the coaching staff kind of have to adjust things on the fly a little bit. How do you handle those adjustments when you have injuries to some of your top players on the team?
26: Yeah, it's tough. I mean, I don't know if there's any one way to do it or anything like that. It's, you know, trying to find guys, either maybe there's an offensive player that could go to the defensive side and help us, because we're, you know, I'll just use Montanel Jensen as an example. We felt really good about a receiver depth. We had a young kid in Isaiah Blackburn that we felt was ready to kind of take more varsity snaps. So we felt like if Montanel went and played defense, that we could still be okay offensively. Unfortunately, Isaiah hurt his shoulder last night. So we had to bring Montanel back over to the offensive side. But again, at that same point, we had, you know, Dax Giblin's been playing quite a bit at safety for us. And so he's been ready to go. And we brought in Austin Cheddar a little bit at corner, who's kept working and getting better. So you just, there's not a set way to do it. It's just maybe analyzing, you know, where we're the deepest at, where we can maybe afford to move someone to a spot that needs somebody. And maybe who are those guys that have worked really hard and proven that they're ready to play in big moments. And, you know, it's a always changing, ever-evolving type of situation for us.
22: Talking with Eric Strzok, head coach for the Sioux Falls Jefferson Cavaliers, the undefeated Cavaliers, as Jefferson is currently sitting at 6-0 and sitting on top of the 11 AAA media poll. Coach, obviously being undefeated and sitting atop the 11 AAA poll, you guys kind of have a target on your backs, and now throughout the rest of the season, you know, every team is going to give you guys a run for your money from here on out. How do you and the coaching staff keep your group focused and locked in and not give in to all the outside noise?
26: Sure. I mean, we don't really talk much about being number one ranked or anything like that. Our focus is just getting better each and every week. And, you know, last night I think was a really good example. You know, we got up 28-0, and credit to Westview. They kept coming back, and they were making plays. And, you know, I felt maybe our kids got a little comfortable. And I guess they just need to realize that you're going to get everyone's best shot from here on out. Like, we're getting close to that time where if you don't win, you're turning your stuff in. And teams obviously don't want to do that, so they're going to throw everything at you that they can to make your life difficult to try to win the game. And we need to be prepared to be able to adjust, to make adjustments, to you know, play, get everyone's best shot. And so we have to be prepared each and every day in practice. We talk all the time about there's going to be a situation that's going to be 3rd-and-1, 4th-and-1. We got to get the stop. We got to convert. We don't know when that game's coming, but you got to practice every day like it's going to happen right now, and that's our focus here each and every day.
22: Final question here for the head coach of the Jefferson Cavaliers, Coach Eric Strzok. Coach, you mentioned that you were in that game with Omaha Westview last night, and it was a huge home victory for you guys, 62-35 over Omaha Westview. But what was it like playing against new competition there, being Omaha area school? Normally you're facing teams in the Sioux Falls metro area and a couple schools out west in Rapid City, but what was it like kind of playing some fresh blood there in Omaha Westview?
26: It was awesome. Like, our kids were really excited. Coaching staff was excited. I mean, we were talking before the game. Like, this is the first time in a long time we kind of had that feeling of not knowing what's going to happen, not knowing who we're playing, not knowing what they're going to do. And, you know, it was a good feeling because, you know, we pretty much play the same teams year in, year out. So you know what you're going to get, you know, kind of tendencies and philosophies and things like that. We're kind of coming in blind to this one. It's hard to gauge, you know, maybe the talent level and the teams that they're playing because we've never seen them, never faced them before. So the newness of it was definitely kind of a great feeling, so something we haven't experienced in a long time. And hopefully it's something that we can keep doing because I think it only benefited us. And I think we proved here in the metro area that we played pretty good football.
22: And that's head coach for the Jefferson Cavaliers, Eric Strzok, joining us on the KWSN High School Coaches Report this morning. Coach Strzok, thank you again for taking time to join us here on this Saturday morning. We greatly appreciate your time.
26: You bet. Thanks for having me.
22: Absolutely. And coming up after the break, we'll talk with the head coach for the Harrisburg Tigers, Coach Brandon White. Keep it locked in. We'll be right back after the break here on KWSN.
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22: 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Coach White, thank you for joining us on the program this morning.
6: Yeah, thanks for having us. Appreciate it.
22: Absolutely. And Coach, you're welcome to take this in any direction you want since it's pretty open-ended. But with Harrisburg currently sitting at 4-2 through six games in the regular season after last night's loss at Brandon Valley, how do you feel the season overall has gone for the Tigers so far?
6: You know, pretty well. You know, we started off a little slow, and then we rattled off four straight, and then we just kind of were battling in the first half against the Brandon Valley team, and then they came out and hit us on a few big plays in that third quarter and kind of sprung it open. So, you know, our kids are working hard. We've really hit the injury, you know, bug hard here. And, you know, it seems like we just can't get out of it. We get a few guys back and a few guys go down. So we're going to continue to work hard. Our kids are a very resilient group, and we're going to keep adapting to who we have on the field and trying to keep making progress as the season goes along. And you know, we really love this group. It's just, you know, how hard they work and who they are as human beings more than even football players. So we'll get back to work next week with a new team with Omaha North and see if we can get back in that winning column.
22: Talking with Coach White here, head honcho for the Harrisburg Tigers. Coach, the first time we spoke on this show, you guys were only a couple games through the regular season. Now there's only three games left in the regular season for your club. How have you seen this team grow, mature, and develop from the start of training camp to right now here in present time?
6: You know, it's just, you know, how they prepare week in, week out. you know, you never know what you're going to get as a group and how you're going to work together and stuff like that. And this group has really taken on that role of being a lace them up mentality and come to work every day. And you saw that. It didn't, you know, second half of last night it didn't show, but you know, these guys are putting in a valid effort every single time they step on the field, and that'll continue to get better as we go along through the season, and that'll definitely carry us in the playoffs.
22: Talking with head coach Brandon White for the Harrisburg Tigers. Coach, you mentioned that you guys have kind of caught the injury bug here throughout the regular season. You get a couple guys back, then a couple guys go down at the same time. You know, how do you and your coaching staff make those adjustments on the fly when injuries happen to some of the players here on your team?
6: Well, you know, it's what you do through Monday through Thursday, making sure you guys are getting enough reps in certain spots, so it's not a frantic mode, you know, if someone goes down. So I thought our guys handled that pretty well again last night. You know, they just hit us on a couple big reverses. You know, when they do what they do so well, and then they, you know, hit you on a little trick play around the opposite side, it kind of deflates you a little bit, but it's just our prep Monday through Thursday, so we're not, you know, losing our minds or getting, you know, sporadic-minded when we have somebody go down.
22: Talking with Brandon White, the head coach for the Harrisburg Tigers, and kind of getting into that Brandon Valley game last night. You mentioned those kind of couple trick plays there in the third quarter. It kind of helped propel Brandon Valley to that victory. Do you feel that was really the turning point in the game? You know, in your opinion, what kind of went wrong there in that second half? Because you guys were only down by two at halftime. You were down 14-0 early, but you had back-to-back scores in the second quarter. What was really the turning point in your opinion there in that second half?
6: Just their big plays, their explosive plays. You know, we had a few in the first half to end that first half and got ourselves back in that football game, and then in that second half we turned the ball over, and then all of a sudden they, you know, they're marching again, and then they hit you with that play. We had, you know, a couple plays we had on a third down or a long play, a sack, we probably could have made a play there. They had the punt, the fake punt in the first half where we had them dead to rights, and just didn't make the play there, get the guy down. So, you know, a lot of good stuff. It's not all bad stuff when you lose 38-12. We did a lot of good things. We got to really focus on those and fix the little things that we can fix and get back to details of tackling and blocking, and it all comes down to those two things.
22: Throughout the first 6 weeks here of the regular season, Coach White, as we're talking with Coach White of the Harrisburg Tigers, throughout the first 6 weeks, what have you really liked from your group, and what adjustments would you like to see here as regular season play concludes at the end of this month?
6: Just how resilient we've been. This team's been through a lot, just like a lot of the other teams have been. Throughout, you know, we start off with tremendous amount of heat in August. We're not getting any complaints. The kids are battling. Then you get, 3 weeks of rain. We have to move and practice around, stuff like that, in different venues. And so just how resilient this group is, I really appreciate that. And, you know, we found some playmakers on offense where we feel like we can get the ball to them. Defensively, we're playing a lot of different guys in different spots, and they've adapted very well. So just their adaptability on the defensive side. Bryson Esser's been a solid point for us. And our front, you know, D-line's been really good. Rayshon Hurd had a heck of a game last night. So just super proud. And we just continue to keep working. If we can make a few more third down stops on defense and then convert, you know, keep the chains moving. And once we cross the 50, that's kind of been our Achilles heel a few times. We get across the 50 and then stall out. So we got to get those corrected. If we can continue to do that, we'll put points on the board and then take a little stress off our defense as well.
22: Final question here with the head coach of the Harrisburg Tigers, Coach Brandon White. Coach White, you mentioned that next week here you're facing a team that you haven't faced before in Omaha North, part of this Sioux Falls area versus Omaha area agreement between the South Dakota High School Activities Association and the Nebraska Activities Association. How do you prepare for a team that you haven't faced before, and is your group really fired up to play this game here next week against Omaha North?
6: Yeah, it'll be a challenge. I think they're currently ranked fourth in the state in 5A down in Omaha, so for the Nebraska rankings. But, yeah, they're going to be a tough task. They run the ball hard, and they take shots down the field. They got a good quarterback that's very mobile. So
26: This would be a fun game. You know, we don't exchange a lot of films. You know, the teams in the area have everybody's film from all season long. Now it's really, you know, a couple films here and there. And so it's going to be fun to see somebody else line up against somebody else and see how well we match up. And our guys will be excited. They absolutely will be. It's just it was something new and for the community. And then they're coming to our place. Something to get excited around, you know, in week seven. And really spark again some excitement for Harrisburg football. And hopefully we can come out on top. But it'll be a tough one.
22: And that is head coach for the Harrisburg Tigers, Coach Brandon White, joining us here on the High School Coaches Report. Thank you for taking time here early this Saturday morning to coach us, to talk to us, Coach White. We greatly appreciate you.
26: All right, really, really appreciate you guys. Thank you very much.
22: Absolutely. And coming up after the break, we will talk with the head coach for the Sioux Falls Roosevelt Rough Riders. That'll be head coach Jason Stahlberg. Don't go away. This is the Saturday Morning High School Coaches Report on KWSN.
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22: 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And third guy in the Coaches Show lineup this morning is head coach for the Roosevelt Rough Riders, Coach Jason Stahlberg. Coach Stahlberg, thank you for joining us here on the program this morning.
11: Hey, thanks for having me on.
22: Absolutely. And Coach, you're welcome to take this in any direction you feel like. It's a pretty open-ended question to start things off here this morning. But with Roosevelt sitting at 3-3 through six games in the regular season and getting back to 500 with a shutout victory 40-0 over Rapid City Central at home last night, how do you feel the season is going overall for the Rough Riders so far?
11: You know, I'm proud of the kids. You know, we've obviously had our share of adversity, but you know, last night especially, great night for our program and our community. Had the opportunity to actually host the game at our campus in front of our school, which is kind of a unique thing to do. And how the kids prepared, how the coaches prepared, and securing that win and doing it in a fashion that we've been pushing these kids to. You know, we played clean football. You know, we've been, you know, struggled a little bit off and on this throughout the year with penalties and procedural issues. And last night put one together, and just really, really proud of our kids and proud of our community for all the work that it took to host the game at our home campus.
22: And the first time we spoke on this show here, Coach Stahlberg, you guys were only a couple games through the regular season, and now there's only three games left here in the regular season for your club. How have you seen this team grow, mature, and develop from the start of training camp to right now here in present time?
11: Well, I think that confidence is a big thing, and you know, we've shown throughout this year. You know, I mean, we've had some, you know, obviously some pretty lopsided losses, but for those who actually were in attendance for those games, you know, we have the ability to play with, we believe, anybody. We really, really do. And it's about playing clean football. It's about being consistent. It's about dealing with adversity. And I think that belief is a big part of how we have grown this year. These kids are starting to believe that, hey, we can play with anybody in the metro and in the state, and just going out there and doing it on a consistent basis. And at times we've gotten there, and then at times we've fallen short. But that aspect of belief and belief in ourselves is something that I've seen us really grow tremendously on.
22: Talking with head coach for the Roosevelt Rough Riders, head coach Jason Stahlberg. Coach, you mentioned that this team has faced, some adversities and some battles here throughout the regular season. You know, how do you and the coaching staff, make those adjustments throughout the week? Like you mentioned, kind of procedural and penalty kind of stuff has, been one of your biggest Achilles heels. You know, how do you work on that and approach that at practice throughout the week and make those adjustments?
11: Well, I think that, honest to God, like you hit it right there, it's practice, and it's the quality of practice. And, the adage is, you practice like you play like practice. And, I'm making sure that we're productive during our time, that we're addressing issues, that we're being sound in practice and believing that carries over to the game, and providing as many opportunities for these kids to know what they're doing and to put them in position to execute and use their talents. And so practice is the big piece, and our practice, we have had quality practices throughout the season. In the middle of the season, it's pretty typical to see a bit of a lull in that, but these kids are, they're excited about the potential that they have and what it could mean for us going forward. And that continues to be a point of emphasis, is just quality of practice, and they've definitely stepped up to that. And yeah.
22: Talking with head coach for the Roosevelt Rough Riders, Coach Jason Stahlberg. Coach, throughout the first 6 weeks here of the regular season, what have you really, really liked from your group? And obviously you mentioned the procedural and penalty stuff has been a big thing, but what other kind of areas are you looking for improvement on throughout the final 3 weeks of the regular season?
11: Well, I tell you what, there's definitely things we can work on, but proud of the maturity of our guys. We're returning a lot of starters this year. They played a lot as sophomores, our starting quarterback, running backs, several pieces along our defense, and we've seen a lot of maturity with these guys in terms of not just doing their jobs but starting to make plays. And that was on full display last night with our quarterback Wesley Werkmeister. He had a heck of a night, throwing for three touchdowns and running kind of all over the place. And man, he's a big kid, man. He's 210 pounds and doesn't slough away from contact ever. And I wouldn't want to tackle him, but I tell you what, the confidence, maturity to know what they're supposed to do, and then to go out and play with confidence. Those are some of the things that I've seen, and just really, really proud of them.
22: Talking with head coach for Sioux Falls Roosevelt, it is Coach Jason Stahlberg. Coach, what's your biggest takeaway coaching this specific group of young men here in the 2026 campaign, and what are you most proud of about this group so far?
11: Well, I kind of touched on it, but just maturity and how they dealt with adversity with resiliency. There's no quitting these kids. There's no quit. And we're a 3-3 football team. That's who we are. That's what our record says, and we don't hide from that. But I think that these kids, especially across Sioux Falls, they know each other so dang well. And there's a little bit of guys that they think, well, if we lose to this team, then we can't play with this group, and so on and so forth. And there hasn't been that at all. We go into every game with the intention to win. We play incredibly tough. Our attitude and our effort, how hard we play as a group, is something that I'm incredibly, incredibly proud of. I'm proud of our coaches. Those are things that we instill and we harp on from a practice standpoint. We're building a culture at Roosevelt, and how we play and the effort with which we play will always be a big, big part of that. And those are some of the biggest things that I'm proud of, is regardless of what the score has been, our kids don't quit. And that's hard for high school kids to do. We talk about that adversity and resiliency And in many cases, when you're down by a couple scores and things aren't going well, it's really, really easy to cash it in. And I haven't seen that from our kids this year, and I'm incredibly proud of them for it.
22: Final question here with Roosevelt head coach Jason Stahlberg. Last night, a huge victory on your home campus there over Rapid City Central, 40-0, and now Roosevelt is sitting at 500 here, 3-3 on the season. How do you carry that momentum from last night's game throughout the final 3 weeks here to finish the regular season on a high note?
11: Well, we've got a heck of a task in front of us. We're playing Jefferson this week, and they're the number one team in the state, and they're a heck of a football team, a great coaching staff, coach structure.

0: taking time early this Saturday morning to join the KWSN Coaches Report. We greatly appreciate it.
1: All right, take care. Thank you.
0: Absolutely. And coming up after the break, we will talk with head coach for the West Central Trojans. That'll be head coach Matt Thorson. Keep locked in. We'll be right back here on KWSN.
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0: 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Joining us here this morning after the break is head coach for the West Central Trojans, Coach Matt Thorson. Coach, thank you for joining us here on the show this morning.
8: Yeah, thanks for having me.
0: Absolutely. Coach, and you can take this in any direction you want here with this first question, but with West Central currently sitting at a 5-1 record through six games in the regular season and currently on a three-game winning streak, how do you feel the season is going overall for the Trojans so far?
8: You know, it's going well. Obviously, we're happy with, you know, last night's victory and how the season's been going so far. And really the big thing is, you know, we're still healthy, relatively healthy for being in this point in the season. And, you know, I think every week that we've played, we've improved in some area. So, you know, throughout the season, we've been getting better, whether that's offensive line, secondary, every position across the board, I feel like has been improving these last few weeks. So we're excited for the progress we've made and excited for kind of as we continue to go forward to see kind of where this team can go.
0: Talking with Coach Thorson here for the West Central Trojans. The first time we spoke on the show, Coach, you guys were only three games into the regular season, and now there's only three games left in the regular season for your club. How have you seen this team grow, mature, and develop from the start of training camp to right now here in present time?
8: You know, I feel like there's been you know, we had a good idea when we talked last 3 weeks in the season, like,

0: where we could be, you know, kind of the potential of this team. And now I think what's changed probably the most is our leaders who have stepped up, you know, physically on the field, and just the verbal side of things, being able to be more vocal leaders on and off the field. So really just a well-rounded development of our leaders has really come to, I feel like it's evident as far as the leaders that we have and what they're capable of, and as well as just some of the younger kids who have really just kind of played themselves into a more pivotal role in the team, again, on and off the field. But seeing the younger kids kind of step up and kind of find their place with where they need to be right now has been a lot of fun to see kind of develop. But yeah, it's, you know, anywhere from the seniors who are stepping up to the underclassmen, it's just kind of everybody's kind of feeling out where they've needed to be to help this team and really bought into that role.
1: Talking with the West Central head coach, Coach Matt Thorson. Coach, what's your biggest takeaway from coaching this specific group of young men here in 2026, and what are you really most proud of about this group?
0: I would say their attitudes. I mean, their attitudes have been phenomenal. This is not a group that cares about individual statistics, and that's something that they wanted to make clear to us as coaches and to the rest of the team early this year, was that it doesn't matter who's scoring the touchdowns, and it doesn't matter who's got the yards or if there are any yards. You know, it's just what can we do to win this week? And their ability to kind of just stay focused on one week at a time. That's what I've been really proud of. We're not looking forward. We're not looking behind. You know, we turn the page pretty quick, and we're dialed in on Monday on who we are playing that week. And they really help each other keep each other accountable to that as well. Whether it's coaches or players, we all know that, you know, we have to stay locked in on one week, so we're not overlooking really anybody we're about to face. So that's been one area I've been really proud of, just how they treat each other and how they help each other stay accountable and stay locked in.
1: Final question here for head coach for the West Central Trojans, Coach Matt Thorson. Coach, last night West Central was involved in a top five matchup, and you're in Class 11A there, and you were in a matchup with second-ranked Lennox last night, and the Trojans came out victorious with a huge home victory last night over the Orioles, 24-12. In your opinion, what was the turning point in last night's game versus Lennox that really propelled West Central to the win?
0: You know, the defense played really well right away. We kind of were able to, you know, slow down a couple of their better players, and we kind of had some schemes with that. But our offense, you know, they played some really good complimentary football. They scored, you know, they had some big explosive plays right away. And, you know, we shot ourselves in the foot a couple times with penalties or turnovers and things like that. But, you know, I don't know if there was one specific play or a drive or anything like that. It was just, you know, continuing to win the next rep, continue to get back up after bad things happen, or keep playing after something good happens. So it was just kind of a four-quarter game, and we needed to be ready to go both halves. And I think we made plays when we needed to make plays. But all that being said, you know, there was a lot of points that, you know, we left off the board, and there were some points that we feel like we gave them that they didn't earn. So a lot of areas of improvement that I feel like that we are capable of fixing, which is a good sign. But also, you know, our kids were able to overcome some of those mistakes we made and still get the win and still, you know, have enough successful plays to come out on top.
1: And that's head coach for the West Central Trojans, Matt Thorson, joining us here on the KWSN Coaches Report this morning as they get ready for a matchup next week, another top five matchup at home next week. Believe that's Madison you guys are playing, correct?
0: Yes, sir.
1: All right. Well, thank you again for joining us here this morning, Coach Thorson. We greatly appreciate your time.
0: Yeah, thanks for having me.
1: Absolutely, and coming up after the break, we will talk with our fifth man in the lineup this morning. We will talk with the head coach for the Brandon Valley Lynx, head coach Matt Christensen. Keep it locked in. We'll be right back after the break here on KWSN.
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1: 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Coach, thank you for taking time to join us here this morning.
7: Thanks for having me, Cy. We had a great game last night. Happy to talk about it.
1: Absolutely, and we'll get right into that here in just a few minutes. Coach, you're welcome to take this first question in any direction you want here, but with Brandon Valley currently sitting with a 5-1 record through the first six games of the regular season and currently on a two-game winning streak, how do you feel the season is going overall for the Lynx so far?
7: Going well. We got a lot of guys performing and caring about the team and doing what they can, you know, for our squad, and that showed up last night. And, you know, we've had a fun game with an Omaha team and you know, got a narrow victory there. But we, you know, could have gotten beat if we just didn't care as much or didn't lock in as much and made plays that game. And that showed up last night, too, with Jake Halseth coming in and cracking off a couple of big runs when we really needed him most. And, you know, it was a fun game where, you know, we got ahead, you know, even giving up a 40-yard run in the first play of the game, really smart. You know, Bryson Esser is just a difference maker blocking, and he intercepted a pass and against us. And once we got the takeaway margin, you know, back in our favor, then we were playing our football and winning football, you know, and just a microcosm of the season is last night. So it doesn't go well, then it does, then it really does, and then it really doesn't. And that's a credit to Harrisburg for battling with us. And then, you know, when we finished the game off with a really, you know, nice series of stops combined with explosive plays on offense, it makes us hard to beat, Cy.
1: Absolutely. Talking with head coach for Brandon Valley, head coach Matt Christensen. Coach, the first time we spoke on the show, you guys were only a couple games into the regular season. Now there's only 3 weeks left in the regular season for your club. How have you seen this team grow, mature, and develop from the start of training camp to right now here in present time?
7: Well, yeah, a bunch of ways. Our offensive line is gelling and blocking better, and they're young kids, but they're, you know, big and strong, and they care a lot, and we can't care about how old they are. We can't, you know, there's no excuses at this point with the opponents we got coming up, and our defense is, you know, locking in and tackling better, and we overcame some poor execution and poor scheme last night, and we got it done from there. And this is a hard team to stop, but we did it. And you know, just having players like, you know, Ryder Mueller have gigantic games and huge plays. And then kind of faced some adversity last night. He got hampered with an ankle. And just having him be fired up for other players like Jack Blomgren running in a long reverse. And like I said, Jake Halseth getting us an interception. Niso Ahmed punching the ball out. And Gage Mandry getting on that takeaway. That was a main turning point, you know, where our defense forced a takeaway and really capitalized on that. And just the momentum that you got to build against all these good teams. And just the resolve you have to show to win games.
1: Absolutely. Talking with head coach for Brandon Valley, Coach Matt Christensen. Coach, you mentioned it last night, you know, a couple of those big plays there in the second half, you know, a reverse there by Blomgren getting into the end zone, and then Halseth, not only an interception, but a 57-yard run into the end zone for a touchdown. I mean, what's it like just seeing guys step up on both sides of the ball to help lead your group to important victories here late in the regular season?
7: Yeah, it's inspiring. It's important, and it has to happen to win games and make a run. And you know, it happens when Cody Lindekugel makes a block, and Austin Dowd breaks a tackle on a fake punt, where you really want it to work and you need it to work. And if he doesn't do that, the game changes. The whole complexion does. And Will Van Leer, you know, throwing a couple interceptions in the second quarter. But then he's just throwing dots in the third and found Cooper Irie in the end zone, and just a great way to evade, you know, make the play longer and make it harder to cover. And, you know, a lot of guys just showing up from leaders like Gavin Johnson and Chase Hartman in the secondary making a lot of plays, and we need those guys. And Miles Fulk can control the box better, and you know, yeah, I'm just proud of our guys, and we know they can make plays. It's just a matter of getting it done when the opportunity shows up.
1: 100%, and that's head coach Matt Christensen of the Brandon Valley Lynx joining us here on the program this morning after a huge victory over Harrisburg at home last night, 38-12, to propel Brandon Valley now to a 5-1 record in the regular season, as there's only 3 weeks left in the regular season for your club. Coach Christensen, good luck the rest of the way here, and until next time you join us on the show, we greatly appreciate your time here this morning.
7: Thanks for your time. Sigh, bye.
1: Absolutely, and coming up after the break, our final guy in the lineup here this morning will be head coach for the Sioux Falls Lincoln Patriots. That'll be head coach Jared Fredenberg. Don't go away. We'll be right back here on KWSN.
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1: Thank you so much. 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Coach Fredenberg, thank you for joining us on the show here this morning. Coach, are you there with us?
0: Yeah.
1: Oh, wonderful. Now I can hear you. Awesome. Thank you for joining us here on the show. Small little technical difficulty there. But you're welcome to take this first direction any way you feel like. But with Lincoln currently sitting with a 4-2 record through 6 games and currently on a 3-game winning streak, how do you feel the season is going overall for the Patriots so far?
0: We're just trending in the right direction, I guess.
13: you know, last night coming out west with long bus trip and stuff like that. You don't want to take things for granted. And the kids really played out and just executed. And, you know, the word all week was just kind of, you know, it's not who you play, it's how you play. And, you know, that covers, you know, no matter who you're playing, you just got to take care of yourself.
1: 100%. And the first time we spoke on this show, Coach Fredenberg, you guys were only a couple games through the regular season, and now there's only 3 weeks left in the regular season for the Patriots. How have you seen this team grow, mature, and develop from the start of training camp to right now here in present time?
13: Well, I think we're finding out who we are. We're finding out, you know, what this group can be, what we're good at, what we got to move on from. And, you know, this group is just finally kind of coming into their own and you know, just having their own identity and not living off, you know, the people that aren't here anymore.
1: 100%. This is head coach for the Sioux Falls Lincoln Patriots, head coach Jared Fredenberg. Coach Fredenberg, what adjustments would you still like to see from your team through the final 3 weeks here as regular season concludes later on this October already? Can't believe it's October, but how do you feel your team's doing, and what adjustments do you feel like you still need to see from your group?
13: Well, I'm really happy with where we're at right now. You know, the practices have been just a little more cleaner. The games have been a little more cleaner. I just think we're just trending in the right direction. You know, it didn't matter, you know, where we were at in September. It matters where we're going to be at in November. So, you know, we're having clean games. You know, we're doing the right things. We're not missing assignments. Brody is really settled in with this new group of receivers. And we have another tough matchup coming up against Washington, which is just a beast within itself. These last three games are going to be really challenging for us. And I think the kids are up for the challenge.
1: Talking with head coach for the Lincoln Patriots, head coach Jared Fredenberg. Coach, what's your biggest takeaway from coaching this specific group of young men, and what are you most proud of about this group?
13: Well, it's always about, you know, just the young men that they become. I think one of the best things about coaching for me is you see these young, you know, middle schoolers come in as new ninth graders and where are they at, you know, then the men that they become, you know, when they turn 18 and they're seniors. And so it's a absolute privilege to see, you know, them turn in from boys to men, you know, just kind of before your eyes. And then, like you had said, there's only 3 weeks left in the season, and the seasons just really seem to fly by. And it's just the time that you get to spend with quality young men that really does it for me.
1: And final question here for the Sioux Falls Lincoln head coach, Coach Jared Fredenberg. Coach, last night you went out west and the Patriots came out victorious with a huge road shutout victory over Rapid City Stevens, 55-0. That pushes Lincoln's winning streak to 3 games. What's the key to riding this wave of momentum as the regular season concludes later this month and you're preparing for postseason play?
13: Yeah, just doing your job. And, you know, it becomes coach speak at this point, but it's so true. Everybody out there has 1/11th of a job to do, and they can't try to do too much. They just have to do theirs. And everybody needs to be on that same page. And you don't really do it for yourself. You do it for the other 10 guys around you because they're relying on you. And so we've done a good job of that as of late. And, you know, we're just going to continue.
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1: And that's head coach for the Lincoln Patriots, Coach Fredenberg, joining us here on the KWSN High School Coaches Report this morning. Coach Fredenberg, thank you for taking time for joining us here. I know you had a long bus ride back from Rapid City last night, but thank you for taking some time here this morning to join us. We really do appreciate
13: it.
1: Thank you so much. And that wraps up our coverage of the High School Coaches Report here this Saturday morning on KWSN. And our Coverage of high school football and the coaches show all season long on KWSN is proudly brought to you by Midwest Hyperbaric, Woods Roofing and Nice Bats, Hander Plumbing and Heating, Lewis Drug, Sioux Falls Golf, Blackburn Foundation Repair, and the Window Shop. And don't forget, we have a lot of college football coverage coming up today with USD and SDSU and USF football as well, so stay tuned for that later on today. My name is Cy Ivanuk, signing off. 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
15: From the Kelloland Live Doppler Storm Center.
16: Breezier winds are going to be in store for today from the southwest at 15 to 25 miles per hour, but this will give our highs a boost to near 72 degrees. Mostly sunny, and the little cloud cover is going to stick around into the overnight hours with lows near 48. From the Kelloland Live Doppler HD Storm Center, I'm meteorologist Jalen Borson.

0: From the land of lakes, this is 10,000 Takes. 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Wally and Eric back for yet another day. We are ecstatic you've tuned us in. Hey, it's a 10K Takes, the weekend edition. So let's go with the Sunday weather forecast in the Twin Cities, where the thermometer will top out at Russell, Maryland. That would be his Dallas Cowboys number. In the overnight low, Tom Seaver.
1: Russell, Maryland, Tom Seaver. Tom Terrific was 41. That one I know. Yeah. Russell, Maryland. Huh. 67.
0: Ooh, bingo again.
1: All right.
0: Wow.
1: Two for two.
0: The folks in Vegas did not think you'd get that one.
1: Mm-hmm.
0: You proved them wrong. Russell, Maryland, out of Miami of Florida. First overall pick, round one in the 91 draft by Dallas.
1: Yep.
0: I have a feeling that draft pick may have been courtesy of the Herschel Walker fiasco.
1: Because
0: the Vikings gave up so much to get him in the worst trade in professional sports history. And Maryland then also played for Oakland and Green Bay one season. Three-time Super Bowl champ. Again, the Minnesota Vikings fingerprints are all over those Lombardis down there in the Metroplex. Two-time national champ with the Hurricanes, won the Outland Trophy, and Russell, Maryland is in the College Football Hall of Fame. So an outstanding defensive tackle for Dallas. How about them Cowboys? That's back when they were good.
1: Back when they really now. Yeah, like they really were America's team back then.
0: Yeah. Now they're America's below average team.
1: Yeah, they're not even America's average team anymore.
0: No. Tom Seaver, one of the greatest pitchers in MLB history. We lost him 6 years ago at age 75. Started with the Mets in 67, then went to Cincinnati, back to the Mets, Chicago White Sox, Boston Red Sox, 311 wins, 12 All-Star games, 3 NL Cy Young trophies. 5 times he led the National League in strikeouts. He had a no-hitter in 78, back when guys actually were allowed to pitch a no-hitter. And he's in the Baseball Hall of Fame, as he should be.
1: Yeah. What year did he finish in?
0: Seaver was done in 1986.
1: 86. Okay, so he played 20 years. Yeah. I had forgotten that he pitched for the Red Sox. I knew he pitched for the White Sox. Yeah, did not realize he was a Boston Red Sox. Okay. All right. Well, we're going to talk plenty of baseball coming up in the next segment with Bob Nightingale from USA Today, so I'll stay away from that. Other than to say, I'll be keeping my eyes on the AL Central matchup, which will determine who goes to the ALCS this weekend.
0: Yeah,
1: in Cleveland.
0: The Elite Eight.
1: Yeah. Let's start with the Wild. They get a win in their opener last night down in Nashville, 3-1. Did you watch any of it?
0: Nope. Just some highlights on the phone.
1: Okay.
0: It's too early for me, and yeah. I was locked in on Braves, Phillies, Steelers, Browns.
1: Same here.
0: It's seasonal for me. I know they won. I know it was a solid win. And Jesper Wallstat was very good in the nets. And
1: yep.
0: Some guy named Coleman had a goal in his first ever game. So
1: I think our guy Jess Myers talked about Coleman a little bit when we had him on the show Thursday, as a matter of fact. So all good. So they're off to a running start, or a skating start, if you will.
0: Yeah, and good they're home. Saturday night.
1: Oh, boy.
0: Are you going?
1: No, I'm not going to the Wild game on Saturday night.
0: Thought I'd throw it out.
1: Not in the cards. Not in the cards, man. I'm like you in that way. It's a little early for me for puck.
0: Yeah. Blake Coleman is his name.
1: Yep.
0: Nick Foligno and Kirill Kaprizov had a deflected goal off of a Quinn Hughes shot. So
1: there you go.
0: In the Wild are playing 21 of their first 31 games on the road. So that's a good one to get out of the gate.
1: Yep. That's a good one. I, like you, I was bouncing back and forth between baseball and the Browns upending the Steelers last night. So they went against my, the usual. When I pick them, they usually lose, but I picked them and they won. Imagine that. So the hex is over, apparently.
0: Yeah, I think all your criticism early on has fueled and motivated the Cleveland Browns, who
1: clearly
0: right now are one of the early season surprises. Where, you know, they used to say in a 16-game season, you break it down into quarter pulls, you know, four, four, four, four. Wait, in 17, it's four games and then half of the fifth. But basically at the quarter pull, they're 3-1. Impressive. Deshaun Watson had a big first half, second half tailed off a bit. But when he had to, and this is what quarterbacks are measured by, game-winning drives to win. And he got the Browns down the field for that field goal. It was an entertaining game. And I got to tell you, keep those uniforms.
1: Oh.
0: Those what was that? Their version of a,
1: I don't know, City of a color
0: splash or whatever they call it.
1: But I don't know.
0: They caught my eye. I'm like, those are kind of cool. All brown, the bright orange numbers, the helmets look cool.
1: Yeah, I don't like the helmets.
0: I knew you wouldn't like it.
1: I don't like the helmets. They could keep the brown uniforms, but the helmets are garbage. You know? I'm a traditionalist when it comes
0: to that. The younger demo in Cleveland today, they're running to the gift shop.
1: Hey,
0: Mom, I need one of those new helmets. They only cost $250.
1: And it's not $2.50 either.
0: No.
1: Unless you're buying a decal. Yeah. And that might be $5 or more.
0: Yeah, you better order that one.
1: Amazon. No, Deshaun brought him down. I'll say this, though. Former Packer, Aaron Rodgers, he's can still sling it, man. I mean, he made some incredible throws last night. And I know he had one picked off, and he had the Hail Mary at the end picked off. But I thought Aaron Rodgers was really good, particularly in the second half when they needed him. And the Steelers' defense showed up in the second half. They just couldn't stop Cleveland when they needed it most, and that was at the very end. But Aaron Rodgers still has it. He even took one in for the two-point conversion after a penalty gave him half the distance of the goal on an extra point attempt.
0: Pittsburgh, it's crazy. Push with Aaron Rodgers going, and it was basically a quarterback sneak, but he muscled his way in. And what took the Steelers so long to realize that DK Metcalf is your go-to guy?
1: Oh, my goodness.
0: That guy is a monster at the wideout position. He's built more like a linebacker.
1: Yeah.
0: And five catches, 115, but most of those receptions were in the second half. You got to wake up, Pittsburgh. He should be getting 8 to 10 catches a game. I don't know how you can single cover him. He runs over DBs like a speed bump.
1: Yeah. No, if the throw's near him, he's going to catch it. I mean, he's really good.
0: Elevate.
1: Yeah. His catch radius is excellent. Let's put it that way.
0: You know, you always tell me the Timberwolves need a power forward. It could be DK Metcalf.
1: Yeah. Good point. Good point. So, yeah, my Brownies are 3-1. Speaking of the Timberwolves, the city announced today 15 games are going to air on Care 11. Now, we knew that they were going to put them on over the air, and I had a hunch it was going to be Care 11 because that's who did them last year. But you got to like that. Regular over-the-air free television, 15 of their 82 games, and then you're going to get a bunch more that are going to be, you know, national broadcasts on over-the-air. So I think you're going to be able to see your Timberwolves a lot more than you were in the past.
0: Yeah, that'll be one of their talking points when they go down to St. Paul and beg for money for the new arena. We're putting our games on television for free. We think you should help pay for this arena with taxpayer funding.
1: So. That could be. I wouldn't doubt that argument.
0: Leverage for A-Rod and the new guy.
1: Mark Stad, is that his name?
0: Yeah, Mark Stad.
1: Yeah. They're doing 15, but they're not doing what the Milwaukee Bucks are, and that's the entire schedule. Any game that's not nationally televised is going to be locally televised over the air for the Milwaukee Bucks, and that includes their network of stations across the state of Wisconsin. So if you're in Wisconsin, you'll be able to watch the Bucks minus Giannis, of course.
0: Yeah, and that's damage control for the Bucks.
1: Of course it is.
0: Giannis gone, they're basically starting over. But again, a good move, and you can tune into the Bucks whenever you feel like it. I think that's something more teams should, you know, mimic and replicate. Look, I think a lot of fans are kind of hitting the wall on this stuff, that there really might be a ceiling. And this whole streaming thing, it could backfire on sports. We'll see. But
1: I agree. Because now you're going to have to have a separate app to watch the Wild and another one to watch the Timberwolves and another one to watch the Twins. And, you know, probably next year, another one to watch the Lynx, I would guess. And And I know there's yet another one for for the PWHL and the Frost. I mean, it just the list goes on and on and on. And Apple TV for if you want to watch MLS. I think you're right. I mean, it's crazy. And what if you wanted to switch between two games? Last night, for example.
0: Well, that's what I did. I spent the whole night toggling between NFL and MLB playoffs, and
1: Well,
0: most of the time I didn't catch two commercial breaks simultaneously. That was
1: yeah.
0: good news. It's
1: Well,
0: always bad when you toggle to the other game and they're in a break too. I'm like, uh-oh, what do I do now?
1: yeah. Well, that's true.
0: That's when you get up and get something to eat.
1: Yeah, good point.
0: I
1: Good
0: want to
1: point.
0: see the ratings for last night, how MLB did on NBC and Peacock, as opposed to the NFL Thursday Night Football being exclusively on Prime, with the exception of the Cleveland and Pittsburgh markets, where I'm sure local stations were able to air it. So
1: Oh yeah.
0: curious to see what that'll be.
1: Yeah. Well, I mean, at least on Thursday night you were able to go from over the air television to whatever your streaming app would be. You could bounce back and forth between those. But if you had to go from one streaming thing to the other, you're gonna have to dial it in. It's crazy. I'm thinking that you're right, that I think we're hitting a wall on this. And over
0: You
1: the
0: got to navigate your clicker like it's a keyboard.
1: Yeah, exactly.
0: And there's about four buttons you push. It's not like hitting last channel.
1: No.
0: That's what I love to do when you're
1: No.
0: on over-the-air free TV. I just have last channel plugged in and I surf.
1: Yep, you
0: But
1: can go from
0: as
1: one to
0: you
1: the
0: said,
1: other. Well,
0: stream to stream isn't as easy. Hard to surf a stream.
1: no, you can't. And the other issue is that, over the air television is where a lot of live sports are now. I mean, that these over the air, they're realizing that, appointment television, as far as sitcoms and whatever else you like to watch, movies, that's going by the wayside. People watch what they want to watch when they want to watch it, but a live event over the air TV is the way to go. And I think that the Timberwolves realized that as part of the decision to go 15 games over the air this year. So good for them.
0: I want to thank NBC for putting that game in prime time last night, the Philadelphia Atlanta wild card matchup of game three, a win or go home scenario. But in fairness to the Braves and the Phillies, that was only done because all the other series were done in two games. So that was a quick change. I'm sure they thought they'd probably be playing at 1 o'clock again, but that wasn't the case. And one other TV broadcasting note.
1: Yes.
0: The Tony Romo era is over at CBS. They have
1: Really?
0: parted ways after his DWI in Wisconsin after a golf tournament. So Romo with CBS for 9 years. He certainly had some pinnacle moments. I think toward the end, it started to bottom out. I think behind the scenes, CBS wanted him out, and now they got their way. This was an easy one for CBS to say, we're moving on.
1: Yeah, I'm sure there was a contract clause that they exercised there. All right,
0: Yes.
1: we need to take a break. We're going to talk some baseball with Bob Nightingale coming up.
0: We are 10K Takes, your Thursday night football ticket.
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0: Weekend Edition. Thanks so much for joining us, Wally and Eric behind the mics. And in the Zoom room now, our good friend Bob Nightingale, MLB columnist, USA Today. And hey, the playoffs are down to the Elite Eight. Bob, I know you're out there in SoCal. You'll be at Dodger Stadium for NLDS Games 1 and 2, the Atlanta Braves and the LA Dodgers. I'll start with this. What's the status of Shohei Ohtani? He's been banged up, but the reports out of LA are that he's good to go. Is that correct?
1: Yeah, good to go. Hitting coach yesterday said, you know, as good as he looked all season. Yeah, he's going to be, should be bleeding off. He did a little number two action lineup, you know, when he first came back last week. And but yeah, I think he'll be good to go all postseason. Won't be pitching. He'll be a DH.
2: Well, the Braves are the only team that had to go three games. Everybody else, two games and out for the losers anyway. How much does that help the pitching rotations for these teams that did have to play in that first round?
1: Well, I think it's a huge advantage for the Dodgers. I mean, you don't even know who's going to pitch on Saturday for the for Atlanta. Maybe Martin Perez, Chris Sale, you know, their ace and, you know, one of the greatest pitchers in baseball. You know, if he pitches game two, which he probably will, he's going to be compromised. I mean, that's a lot of wear and tear in a 37-year-old body. So, no, I think of all the first-round matchups, the Dodgers, I think are the biggest clear-cut favorite to, send Atlanta home for the winter.
0: Did you agree with Walt Weiss, the Atlanta manager, bringing in Sale late in that game against Philadelphia? I realize you have to win to move on, but they had a pretty good cushion against the Phillies, and he had pitched the opener on Tuesday. What were your thoughts on that?
1: I mean, I like it in the sense that, you know, you got to get there. You got to win. Chris Sale, I think he's going to be a future Hall of Famer. Bryce Harper, you just don't want to give them a breather. And I think what happened in game two kind of scarred Walt and the players that, hey, let's shut this down. Let's don't give them any momentum. We want to close this out. So it was a gamble. So, you know, it may be a thing where, you know what, let's just save Chris Sale for game three in Atlanta and go from there. I think that you just had to make sure, you know, we sat down. It was almost like in the reverse, Philadelphia. You know, if you're going to bring Zach Wheeler in the game in relief, you should have started Zach Wheeler. There's no reason not to start Zach Wheeler. So that'd be tough for Don Mattingly to live with all winter.
2: In the American League, well, first of all, I heard Bob Costas, as I was telling you before we started the interview, complaining about the MLB not reseeding after the first round going into this divisional series. Do you agree with him? B, do you think that MLB will change it? And C, how do you look at the American League's divisional series?
1: Yeah, I think they will change it, or that what they could do at least is say you can't play anybody from your division, you know, until the LCS is the way it used to be. But yeah, they can certainly, you know, redo it next CBA here. Remember, forever you said, okay, we have to know who the home field advantage is in the World Series before the season starts. Then they said, okay, we can wait till the All-Star game, and then, you know, this game counts. The All-Star winner gets a home field for that league. You know, now they change it like you can do it the last day. Who's ever got the number one seed? So you can certainly reseed in this thing. So I do believe they'll change it. Let's be honest, the networks have a lot of pull here, and the networks are sick to their stomachs that Boston and New York both got, you know, one of them was going to get knocked out the first round, just like it's two heavyweights. And now, you know, here's the three best teams in the AL, and two are going to be knocked out before the LCS.
2: I think it was a good thing, actually. All right. as a Cleveland guy, let me give me your take on the two series now, the Yankees in Tampa and Cleveland in Chicago.
1: Yeah, both are evenly matched. I think the, you know, Yankees, they're going to have more fans at Tropicana Field than the Rays will. We saw that with 20,000 going there for the Cubs-Red Sox final game of the season. They drew 20,000 some. They drew 59 Rays games during the year. That being said, Rays have a big home field advantage. They know how to play that quirky ballpark. Kind of like back in the day with the Metrodome, where the Twins had that big advantage. I think the Rays are a better team. They've proven it all year. I'll go Rays in five, but I wouldn't be surprised to see it, you know, flip-flop. I do think it's going to be a great series. White Sox, Guardians. White Sox are playing with house money. When you talk to that front office and the players, they all say that. Like, nobody expected to be in the playoffs. It didn't matter whether they won division or wild card. They just wanted to, you know, get in. Then they knock off Houston, so playing with more house money. I think Cleveland's a better team. Certainly they have the experience. A little bit more pressure on Cleveland than the White Sox. If the White Sox get knocked out, Hey, it's a fabulous season. If Cleveland gets knocked out, particularly by the White Sox, then it's like, it was just a so-so season. So more pressure on Cleveland, but Cleveland's more experienced. I'll take Cleveland to win the series, too.
0: Bob Nightingale, our guest here on 10K Takes, USA Today's MLB columnist. Okay, Bob, so we're down to the Elite Eight. And for those who think baseball does not need a payroll, are teams like the Chicago White Sox, Cleveland, the two top seeds, Tampa Bay and Milwaukee, is that the argument that the way it is doesn't need to be fixed? Because it's really an even split as far as teams with the payroll and teams that don't, you know, fork out a lot of money.
1: Yeah, no, I mean, that's what the union says. The union put out their own, you know, tweets last week saying the average ranking in payroll was 13th for the playoff teams. So, yeah, they're rooting hard for a Brewers-Rays World Series. You know, the Guardians, you know, lowest payroll in baseball. So when you're looking at the Cleveland, you know, good year after year. The Brewers, great year after year. Rays, you know, diming the AL East somewhat. So that's certainly their argument. And what the, what MLB will say is, yeah, it's these teams can get in, but they're not winning it. So we haven't had a small market winner since the Royals in 2015. Then they had to break up that team. And they pointed out that, hey, the Kansas City Chiefs had a dynasty in the NFL. There's no way in the world the Royals can have a dynasty in Major League Baseball. So it'll go back and forth. I don't think the World Series outcome is going to change anything you know, with the CBA talks. It may just change a little bit with the court of public opinion.
2: Yeah, that's what I was thinking, Bob, that the perspective might change, but I don't think it's going to change anything when they negotiate. Since we're on that topic, any thoughts on how this thing is going to land and what's going to happen?
1: You know, my prediction, talking to people from both sides, is like, okay, they're not going to have serious conversations until February. You know, it's not, you know, they'll start talking, they'll talk in November and stuff before the lockout. Lockout will come and go. There'll be a, you know, a cold period where nobody's talking. I think you start playing baseball by Memorial Day weekend. I just think it's going to take a couple of paychecks missed by the players to see who blinks. If the players look like they're not going to move at all, the owners may say, you know what, we'll try a different way to try to curtail the big time spending. If they notice that, hey, there's the young players, you know, want to play, the middle class is saying, let's go, you know, then they'll hold out until the players, you know, come to that salary cap.
0: Bob, Minnesota Twins owner Tom Polad said the other day in the end of season news conference, he's willing to up payroll with meaningful additions to the roster. They were, I think $107 million, so very, they need to go. I realize it's very fluid, but 150, 175, 200, what would be meaningful?
1: Well, 150 would be meaningful to jump it up. I mean, if there's a, if you get a salary cap, there's going to be a salary floor. So these teams that, you know, eventually are going to have to, you know, raise their payroll. You know, they're not going to require the Twins to, you know, raise their payroll by $60 or $70 million in one winter. It's, you know, it's not a good free agent class. But $15 million would certainly wake people up and say, okay, you know, they're more serious. I mean, certainly being in the AL Central, you don't have to spend $250, $300 million. No one spent that kind of money. Probably more money's more even in the Central than in the under division in baseball. So, I think by just being aggressive and getting, you know, hey, money talks. I'm not saying that Doug Scoobal's going to be a Minnesota Twin, but they get, you know, people there. You also have to make right moves. San Diego Padres really haven't spent much the last couple of years, but look at their MVP this year was Ty France. They got Ty France on a minor league contract for $2 million in spring training. So you got to make some right moves there too.
2: By the way, Ty France played for the Twins last year and was basically given away, gifted in a deadline deal to Toronto.
1: Yeah, like the Marlins trade.
2: Go ahead.
1: Yeah, like the Marlins trade, you can't make those kind of mistakes.
2: Right.
1: For a homegrown kid making no money, making a minimum, and just the same thing gifted Toronto, where you can argue he's going to finish in the top two or three, though, a reliever of the year in the American League. So you can't make those kind of mistakes.
2: Yeah. Reliever of the year will probably be Cade Smith, but that's just my one guy's opinion. Give me your thoughts on pitching that the Twins say they're willing to trade. And I'm kind of befuddled by this. I don't think that they need to be trading any starting pitching. I know Joe Ryan had an injured year in and out of the lineup, and certainly Pablo Lopez didn't pitch at all. Why would the Twins even consider trading one of their starters? Don't they need starting depth? Don't they need to go out and get a starter? Because you're not going to be able to trade, say, a Bailey Ober and get somebody who's better unless you're throwing something in there, right?
1: Oh, exactly. You can't trade away pitching. Pitching wins. I mean, the Dodgers have had so many problems this year. You know what? They still got the four best. They got the best rotation in baseball when they're four big time starters. No, if you're serious about contending, you can't trade away starting pitching. I agree.
0: Hey, Bob, the LA Dodgers are trying to become only the third team ever to three-peat. But I'm looking at the forecast out there in SoCal where you're at. Saturday's high 101. It is a day game. Sunday's high 100. That's going to be a night game. It'll cool off a bit. Do you think this is scorching hot? Does that affect anybody? I mean, the Dodgers are used to warm weather, but not like this. And, of course, the Braves playing that sauna down there in Georgia. Will that be a factor?
1: It's going to be a factor for the fans, Eric. I was talking to a Dodger officials yesterday, and season tickets have kind of, not season tickets, but tickets for the that game is kind of stalled. I think we're going to have a lot of no-shows. There's no shade at 1 o'clock at Dodger Stadium. You know, and I said, why was it 1? They say, well, it might be worse at 5 o'clock because then you have the pregame, during that whole thing. It'll cool off, maybe the third, fourth inning, but at least do the pregame in the morning and, get that out of the way. So, no, it's going to be rough. But, yeah, but both teams are used to the heat, particularly Atlanta. Hey, I'll take I live in Phoenix. I'll take 100 degrees in Phoenix any day over, 90 degrees in humidity in Atlanta. So I don't think it'll affect either side player-wise.
2: If you're the Minnesota Twins, what do you like that's coming back next year? What part of the youth movement do you like?
1: Well, other young guys that played well, they brought the young guys up. I love what Cody Clemens, making a name for himself. What he's done, and he's certainly established himself as a great, everyday player. I'm trying to think the kid from Sacramento,
2: Keyshaw.
1: Yeah, Keyshaw. But I'm thinking of
0: Brooks Lee.
2: Oh, Brooks Lee.
1: Yeah, I mean Brooks Lee. But I'm thinking also the utility guy from Sacramento. Sunday sports writer.
2: I can't think of who that is. I don't know.
1: He used to be at the Tigers. He plays all over the field. He's Kreidler. Kreidler's done a great job for the
2: Kreidler.
1: Team.
2: Okay.
1: Yeah, I thought Kreidler was a great pickup, and he did a lot of things. And they had a lot of injuries too, so there's a lot to look forward to. Like, hey, that team stays healthy, they can certainly be competitive, and they were competitive most of the year.
0: Do you expect to see Aaron Judge? And it's hard for me to fathom the Yankees actually winning the World Series without him.
1: I expect to see him. I did not expect to see him along the wild card round. I saw him about 2 weeks before the season ended, and I'm thinking there's no way. So I think I think we'll see him. Hey, if you're putting Giancarlo Stanton on the team after not playing since April, you can certainly put Judge on the team who hasn't played regularly since July 1st. So, yeah, I fully expect to see him. And I agree. I don't think they can win the World Series without him. I'm not sure they can get the World Series without him. Just a force on the lineup. He's rusty and everything else, but he's still an intimidating guy.
2: Our neighbors to the east, the Milwaukee Brewers, have been making, as you pointed out earlier, they've had some great seasons, but they still can't get over the hump. Is this the year that they get over the hump, or is this their best chance to get over the hump and get to the World Series at least?
1: Yeah, we'll see. I think that Padre Brewers series will be a classic. I think that's going to be the best series. If they get past the Padres, could they knock off the Dodgers? It's possible. I think there's a lot of pressure on Mizorowski. It's almost like they have to win every start he makes. Hamilton got to make almost win every start he makes. They do things. They put pressure on you. They play the game right. They got the best manager in the sport right now with Pat Murphy. So, if they had got Skubal, then you said, okay, this team's for real. Not sure they have enough. They don't have that big firepower. They've got to get the home runs, but they sure play fun baseball. They play it right. And I think my favorite move of the entire season was they are in the midst of winning their 100th game of the season, a franchise record. And here's Pat Murphy yanking the catcher, William Contreras, out of the game because he didn't hustle to first base. I love that move. You don't see it by anybody else but Murphy.
0: All right, Bob, before we let you go, three of these eight teams have never won the World Series. That would be Milwaukee and San Diego and then Tampa Bay. Wally's Cleveland Guardians, you got to go back to, 1948, I believe. But which of the three that have never had the parade have the best chance?
1: I would say Tampa's got the best chance. They've had a fabulous year, and they dominated that AL East. That team's good. That team's really, really good. It's a network's nightmare if Tampa's in there just because the ratings are so bad. But I think they have the best chance over San Diego, Milwaukee. I would probably go number two would be San Diego, but they just don't have much starting pitching. I mean, outside Michael King, it's a massive drop off. Going to Nick Pivetta, then Walker Buehler. And, you know, the Brewers, I think a lot of people are rooting for the Brewers. It'd be great to see the Brewers, you know, they haven't been to the World Series since 1982. You know, at least Tampa Bay's been there, what, three times, I think? Yeah, three times. So, or twice. The 2020 and then 84.
0: The Phillies. The COVID year, yeah.
1: Yeah, I know. I'm talking about the Rays. Yeah, yeah. The Padres were there. You know, the Padres say the only two times in the World Series we played two of the greatest teams of all time: the '84 Tigers and the '98 Yankees.
2: That's true. Yeah.
0: Wow.
2: Thanks, Bob.
0: Good stuff, Bob. All right. Stay hydrated out there in Los Angeles.
1: Yeah, all right. All right. Hope to see you in Cleveland, Wally.
2: All right. Me too.
0: Hey, Bob Nightingale, USA Today's MLB columnist here on 10K Takes Your.
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9: Kevin Harlan here from Westwood One. Coming up on Monday Night Football from New Orleans, it's the Saints hosting the Falcons. Michael Penix in Atlanta coming off a big road win at Green Bay. Now they march into New Orleans to face Tyler Shuck and the Saints. 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

0: Picks, the weekend edition. Glad you're along for the ride. We'll get to the NFL picks here in a moment. Let's not ignore the Little Brown Jug Battle, Saturday at 11 a.m. in Dinkytown, Michigan, and Minnesota. Gophers, can they do it 2 weeks in a row? Come up with a huge win that would certainly elevate their status in the Big Ten.
1: Michigan's favorite, aren't they? I thought I saw like 2.5 points, something like that.
0: Yep.
1: Yeah. I don't know. You know, big good chance for the Gophers to beat a Michigan team that isn't great. They're good, but they're not going to be happy having dropped to Iowa last week, that last second loss. And then, of course, they got a last second gift against Western Michigan, a game they probably shouldn't have won. So they're not going to be happy. But at the same time, Gophers played well last week. Let's see if they get some carryover this week.
0: Game is on Fox. Okay, cue up the music. Ohio Gambler is in the house. Let's take a look at the games for week four in the NFL. It will be an NFL Sunday across the USA and the UK. Mm-hmm. That's where we begin. Indianapolis 1-2, taking on Washington 1-2 at Hotspur Stadium in Tottenham, London. And the Colts are favored by 3.5, and I'm told tickets aren't exactly hot, if you will, for this event, that they're ignoring it over there in the UK.
1: Yeah, well, that doesn't surprise me. These aren't too, I don't know, premium matchup, I would say. A couple of 1-2 teams. First of all, not a lot of huge name recognition. So, yeah, it doesn't surprise me at all. By the way, there's games in London the next 3 weeks. Next week, Eagles, Jags. And the week after that, the Houston Texans and the Jags. So the Jags.
0: Yawn.
1: I know. Yep, three straight weeks. Two straight at Tottenham. So there you have it. I'll take the Colts and I'll give the 3, whatever it is, 3.5 points.

0: All right. And by the way, it looks like Marcus Mariota will be the quarterback for Washington, not Jaden Daniels.
1: Yep.
0: Game on CBS. New England is 1-2. Remember, they were in the Super Bowl the last season at Buffalo. Bills are perfect. They're 3-0. Buffalo's giving up 7 at Highmark Stadium. Cheapest ticket, $243. So everyone wants inside that new venue.
1: Boy, yeah, Patriots looked terrible last week. I'm giving away the 7 and taking the Bills.
0: All right, and if the Bills win, they'd have a huge cushion over the Pats in the AFC East. Another noon game, New York Jets are 1-2 at the Chicago Bears, 2-1. Bears favored by 3.5, and on Monday night, it was the Case Keenum story. Does he stay at quarterback over Tyson Bagent as Caleb tries to mend that hamstring?
1: I would think so. They won with him. Why change it? If it ain't broke, don't fix it. So, yeah, I think the Bears win this game. I'm surprised that it's only 3.5. I'll take the Bears. And once again, I'll be giving away the points.
0: All right, let's see what you do with this cat fight in Cincinnati. Jacksonville Jaguars are 2-1. Cincinnati Bengals are also 2-1. Bengals favored by 2.5 at Paycor Stadium on the banks of the Ohio River. Where do you land on this one, Trevor Lawrence and Joe Burrow?
1: I'm going Jacksonville here. Jacksonville's better than I thought they were. We'll go Jacksonville, and we'll take the 2.5 points on the road.
0: He likes the Jags. Arizona making the long cross-country flight to the Meadowlands. The 1-2 Cardinals against the 2-1 Giants. Cardinals on the road favored by 2.5. I want to hear how you pick this one. And also, you're over under a simple yes or no. Does J.J. McCarthy play at all in this game?
1: Well, that'll depend on whether Jameis Winston does anything. Didn't do much last week, but they won the football game, as I am quick to note, and I'm sure Jameis will say the same thing. His press conference, his post-game press conference last week was kind of comical. But that having been said, yeah, I'll take the Giants at home and the, 2.5 points? Is that what you said? Cardinals are favored in this?
0: Yeah, that one surprises me.
1: Yeah, no, I'm taking the New York football Giants at home.
0: Next stop, the link in Philadelphia, the L.A. Rams. Everybody's Super Bowl darling in the offseason. The Rams are 1-2. They got to travel to Philly. Eagles are 2-1. And the Rams are the 3.5-point favorite.
1: Boy, I do think that the Rams are a better team, or the better team, and a better team than they've shown so far. But they're still banged up. I like the Eagles. Eagles played Sunday night, right? Or did they play Monday?
0: Monday.
1: Oh, they played Monday.
0: Ugh. Bears.
1: Yeah, okay. I'm still going to go with the Eagles. I'll take those points in the Eagles at home.
0: Next game, Green Bay 1-2, going down to Tampa, where the Vikings were last week, facing the 0-3 Buccaneers. The Packers favored by 3.5 on the road. It'll be upper 80s for a temperature down there at the Ray J. Look for the Packers to be wearing their dark green jerseys.
1: Oh, boy, I don't know. The Packers have looked terrible the last couple. Even in their win over the Jets, they didn't look very good. They had to pull that out at the last minute. We know how they collapsed against the Vikings in the first week. They were awful last Sunday. Or that was a Thursday night game, right? Did they played the Thursday?
0: The Atlanta game.
1: The Atlanta game. Yeah. But that does mean that they had extra rest. So, yeah, let's go with the Pack. I picked them last week, and that was a mistake. But I'm picking them this week because of the extra rest. We'll take the Packers in this one and give away the points.
0: The Ohio Gambler going with Green Bay on the road in Florida. Another noon game. This will be in Baltimore, Tennessee, 0-3. It's been a struggle for Cam Ward in year two at quarterback. Baltimore 2-1, needing a win to catch your 3-1 Cleveland Browns in the AFC North.
1: Correct.
0: How about this whopper point spread? Ravens favored by 11.5 at home.
1: Oh, boy. Oh, jeez. Are the Titans really that bad? Seems like it. Is Baltimore good enough to cover an 11.5-point spread? Nah, we'll take the points and the Titans.
0: Okay, this one is interesting.
1: Yes.
0: Who's the best team in Texas? Right now, Dallas is 1-2. Cowboys are subpar. But the Texans, a playoff team a year ago, 0-3. Houston almost has to win this game. Houston is favored by 3 down there in Space City. Where do you land? Dallas at Houston.
1: Yeah, I'm taking Houston, giving away the points there for sure.
0: You didn't hesitate.
1: Nope, no hesitation. not big on Dallas.
0: Okay, let's go to the later window.
1: Hey,
0: this is always a great rivalry, no matter what the record is. But this week, can you imagine what it would be like to be in Vegas? 3-0 Kansas City at 3-0 Las Vegas. Cheapest ticket is $314.
1: Oh,
0: 3:25 p.m. kickoff on CBS. And Vegas, still not high on the local team, Vegas, is favoring Kansas City by 4.5.
1: Oh, wow. I'm going Kirk Cousins here.
0: Whoa.
1: Why not? I'm taking the 4.5 points at home. He's been slinging it, Kirk has, and Raiders will, at minimum, they will cover.
0: Fair enough. Mm-hmm. Okay, our next stop, Santa Clara, California. This was a Super Bowl matchup many years ago. Denver at San Francisco. Broncos 2-1. They got a huge Sunday night win over the LA Rams. They'll play the 49ers, who are 3-0, and that heat they're having in Los Angeles will extend north to the Bay Area. Going to be 90 degrees, and there's no shade at Levi's either, like Bob Nightingale told us about Dodger Stadium in most parts. So heat might be a factor. All I know is San Francisco favored by 3.
1: I'm taking the 49ers. I just think that they're the best team in football. Denver with a nice comeback, as you said, but it's not going to be enough against the Niners. Niners win this one, and they will cover that 3 easily.
0: He likes Brock Purdy and the gang. Another 3:25 p.m. kickoff. L.A. Chargers are 0-3. They got to go up by 5 all the way to Seattle and face the 2-1 Seahawks. Seattle favored by 7 in this one.
1: Chargers in desperation mode. Take the 7 points and the L.A. Chargers.
0: Okay. Sunday night football. Detroit's 2-1. Carolina's 1-2. Another cat fight. This one in Charlotte. Lions on the road favored by 3.5.
1: Yeah, neither team plays particularly good defense. So let's go a high-scoring battle, and we'll take the Lions and we'll give away the points.
0: All right, Monday Night Football, and this is on ESPN only. No ABC.
1: That's stupid.
0: It is. Atlanta's 1-2. New Orleans 1-2. This game's at the Superdome. It's the battle for bragging rights of the South, and the Saints are favored by 2.5.
1: Boy. Sure. Take the Saints. I'm going to backtrack on that. Let's go with Atlanta here. I'm going to take the points in Atlanta. They looked awfully good against the Packers. Maybe the Packers are that bad.
0: The Ohio gambler likes Bijan Robinson and the Falcons.
1: I do. I like the Robinsons.
0: We finish with Miami at Minnesota. Dolphins 0-3. Vikings 3-0. 3:05 p.m. kickoff at the House of Noise. By the way, cheapest ticket, $98. So I wonder if that's going to drop. The Vikings favored by 10.5. That's a whopper spread. Can the purple cover?
1: Why, we are offensively challenged here in Minnesota, I think. And I think that that continues. Vikings will win the football game. That's the good news. Bad news is if you're taking the Vikings and putting the points out there, you're going to lose. So take the Dolphins and the points.
0: And the over-under is 38.5.
1: Yeah, low score. I mean, they 38.5 and a 10.5 point spread. It's an easy decision. You take the points.
0: Okay, he's the Ohio gambler. We are required to let you know that this segment is for recreational purposes only. Do not bet the farm, the mortgage, the house, or your bank account on what the Ohio gambler says. We are 10K Takes, your NFL ticket.
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0: Time for takes of the day in the 10K Takes Jumbotron today, powered by Wheaties, breakfast of champions.
1: Okay.
0: Of course, Wheaties, made by General Mills, based in Golden Valley, Minnesota. All right. Are you angry, grumpy, cranky, giddy, sarcastic, salty? Are you a smiling emoji? What are you today?
1: Well, for those of you listening on the Friday afternoon broadcast of this show, reminder that we've got a great high school football matchup on the air tonight at 7 o'clock. Eden Prairie hosting Minnetonka. Eden Prairie number 2 in the state. Minnetonka also a top 10 team. So good football coming up. Speaking of football, the Green Bay Packers, Ed Policy says that, you know what? He is their CEO. They've got some revenue disparities that they're trying to close the gap on with regard to the Packers and the rest of the NFL. But one thing that they won't do that was rumored to be done was add another large section of seats to Lambeau Field. Apparently, they were talking about adding 7,000 more seats, which, of course, would close the gap on those 163,000 folks who are waiting for season tickets on their waiting list. But doesn't sound like the pack is ready to do that. Too expensive to put the seats in the first place, and maybe oversaturation in that building is the explanation. It'll take a long time to pay for the seating because, you know, you only have, what, 10, 12 events a year, and it makes the stadium too big for its potential uses is what he suggested. So that said, I think it's a good decision. Packers will try and find other ways to monetize National Football League play and Lambeau Field without adding another 7,000 seats.
0: And the 10K Takes Jumbotron, powered today by Wheaties, made by General Mills here in the Twin Cities, says you are a smiling emoji. You're happy with Green Bay's decision.
1: Yes.
0: I would agree.
1: Yeah.
0: I think they have enough seats at Lambeau,
1: yeah,
0: especially in a small market like that.
1: Agreed.
0: Okay. Well, my take of the day, let's circle it back to your Cleveland Browns with that huge win over Pittsburgh Thursday,
1: yes,
0: night, 27-24. I want to say this, though. I think that game was a microcosm of everything that's wrong with today's NFL. Let's start with the zebras. I thought the refereeing, as usual, the game was over-officiated. Yes, some of the penalties the Browns committed were on Cleveland. Todd Monken better clean that up, or it's going to cost Cleveland a game down the road. But I'm so sick and tired of ticky-tack pass interference calls on DBs and linebackers, and please let the pass rushers touch the quarterback. Change these silly rules or just put flags on these guys. So that's A. B, as I watched the game and saw the aerial shots, I said to myself, there's nothing wrong with the Cleveland Browns Stadium. Natural grass, you're on the lakefront, you have a history there. It's only 26, 27 years old. And the Browns are going to move into a dome in 2 years just to cash a bigger check? Give me a break. It's going to ruin whatever mystique the Browns have. I know they haven't been that great, but nonetheless, I liked the venue last night. I really did. And then C, Thursday Night Football. You had what might be the game of the week stuck on Thursday. This should have been a Sunday or a Monday game. But no, unless you can stream it or you lived in Pittsburgh or Cleveland, you didn't see it. That was a fun game. So that is what is wrong with the National Football League. Zebras, yeah, too many domes, and Thursday Night Football.
1: All rolled into one.
0: There was.
1: Oh, boy. Yeah, thanks for that. Good news. After I come off of such a high, and you got to shoot it down.
0: Hey, this might be the year you get a home playoff game.
1: Yeah. Never had one before.
0: I hope you get it, and I hope it's 20 below zero.
1: I hope so, too.
0: Wind blowing off the lake, and maybe the maybe they'll get Jacksonville in there, a team from Florida.
1: Oh, that'd be perfect. All right, we should go.
0: Okay, let's UPS out those thank yous. One to Rocky, one to Bob Nightingale. For Wally, I'm Eric saying so long.

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11: This Halloween, there are some pretty terrifying things out there. 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
14: Our temperatures are going to warm up today as southwest winds at 15 to 25 miles per hour help highs get to above average near 72 degrees. There will be plenty of sunshine as well, and the mostly clear skies will keep hanging around into tonight. Lows are going to be near 48. From the Kelloland Live Doppler HD Storm Center, I'm meteorologist Jalen Borson.

0: 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And Onyx Fish Midwest, cast beyond the familiar. I'll be down here. And we are so glad that you are here joining us wherever here might be. And honestly, Scott, this is the time of the year when I hope many of our listeners are tuning into Gone Outdoors from someplace fun. I know a bunch of our FM Walleyes Unlimited friends are up at Lake of the Woods in the Rainy River. That'd be a cool place to be. Out at the lake, maybe enjoying some of the fall colors would be a pretty cool place to be. The deer stand, the duck blind, the pheasant field. The list goes on and on. There's a lot to choose from right now.
1: Yeah, that certainly is. And if you're listening to the show and you get interrupted by a deer walking by or a fish or whatever it is, keep in mind, if you miss the rest of the show, you can always come back and you can listen to it with the Beautiful World of Podcasts, because you can go to kfgo.com, get the podcast. 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And if you find something that we say that you want to come back to, you can save it or you can share it with your friends. 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
0: Yeah, absolutely. Absolutely. It's great. And go back and listen to some of our other episodes for sure, especially if you're new to Gone Outdoors. 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And sometimes it's kind of fun if you got a road trip. Maybe you're heading up to Lake of the Woods or heading home from Lake of the Woods or deer camp or, you know, wherever those fall adventures take you. Throw in a couple episodes of Gone Outdoors and make that road trip a little bit quicker, a little bit more enjoyable.
1: And we should say, Kyle, that we are always looking for more show ideas. So if there's something, if you've listened to all of the podcasts or you just listen to a handful of them, if you're new to Gone Outdoors, if there's something that you think that you would like to learn about, somebody that you'd like to hear from, let us know. You can go to breweragrioutdoors.com. You can send us a message. You can do it on my personal Facebook page. You can do it on Kyle's Facebook page. Just reach out, let us know, and we'll see if we can make it happen. Because if you're wondering about a topic, I guarantee you there's other people out there wondering about the same topic.
0: Well, I'll tell you what, one of our guests today is a perfect example of that. He's an individual that I happened to meet and get introduced to while I was attending church with friends in Pearl, Minnesota. And, you just come across neat things, neat people, and interesting things no matter where you go. And to be able to bring him on the show now and share with all of our listeners what he's doing. And more on that later on. But that, to your point, Scott, I think it's always great when, and our ears are always open. We have gotten many, many great comments, many great pieces of feedback from our listeners, and more ideas than you might think come from our listeners who share their ideas of things we could include.
1: Yeah, we're doing this for all of you. We want to share what we're learning, because a lot of the stuff that we talk about, we don't know. We're trying to learn just like you. You know, I don't know how many new hobbies we've gotten because of this silly radio show, but we've gotten a lot of them. And I'm pretty sure a lot of our listeners have as well.
0: Well, and more importantly, I think the number of friends we've connected with, listeners, guests, people in the radio business, it's absolutely amazing. I absolutely love it. And it's just a privilege and a treat to be able to bring these people and these subjects and this talk to all of you each and every weekend. We love it. And we're really, really appreciative of it. And maybe we're buttering everybody up, Scott, because I wanted to lead in to say that we are now in October. And is it safe to start talking about the next season that's coming around? And by that, I mean, before the end of the month closes out, we're going to be into ice show season.
1: Yeah, it's time. I mean, we're always looking at the next season. And, you know, it's kind of hard at this time of year because there's so many different hunting seasons going on. Plus, open water fishing goes right up and even past the point of ice fishing a lot of times. So a lot of people think, well, I'm not going to worry about ice until I'm done on the water. Well, we're going to be at ice shows while people are out fishing.
0: Yeah, and hunting a little
1: bit,
0: too.
1: And hunting. So it's all coming really quick. There's a lot of new products out there this year. I highly recommend that you look at them. And start looking through some of your ice gear, because it's going to come very, very quickly.
0: Yeah, for sure. It absolutely is. And, you know, and because it comes so quickly, capitalize on that time right now in the hunting blind, wherever that might be, tree stand, you know, in the boat, to do all those things now, because it's such a special time of the year. And we're going to blink twice and it's going to be behind us. So create the memories and capitalize on that. And we're going to have some help today in terms of information, in terms of guests we get to visit with. And Forrest Leach, good friend of ours, Whiskey Creek Marine Technology, is a new business he just started up. And we're going to hear about that business. We're also going to hear about the fact that he will be the guest speaker at the FM Walleyes Unlimited meeting here in about a week and a half. So really looking forward to hearing from Forrest. Mike Stein of Luderstein Fishing Company, he takes a different spin on guiding his clients. And I'll let him explain, but he's got a great story and a really, really cool service he offers. And he's going to share it with all of us. Brenton Hell. And I know if you listen to the program on a regular basis, you've heard Brenton before. He's a really great friend of ours. We've known Brenton for a very long time. He's an avid outdoor person, both fishing and hunting. He's a fellow Lundboat Rays Sport and Marine Pro Staff member, and he's going to talk a little bit about the phase of life he's in right now, and that is bringing his son, his child, into the world of hunting. And he's been, you know, ramping that up over the last couple of years, and just a week ago, his son was able to harvest his first deer. So we're going to hear about the experience. We're going to hear about what it means to do that, and maybe get some tips that he can share with all of us. Folks, we do have to take a quick break, so we're going to take that right now, and we will be back with more Gone Outdoors.

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0: Hey, everybody. Welcome back to Gone Outdoor Radio. You're listening on Kello News Talk for KWSN in Sioux Falls, South Dakota, or the Mighty 790 KSBO. Scotty Brewer, Kyle Agri, Brewer Agri Outdoors. And we are going to chat with Mr. Forrest Leach. If you are a regular listener, you've heard Forrest on a handful of times over the years. Forrest started a new business called Whiskey Creek Marine Tech. So let's find out about that, and let's find out how you can learn more from Forrest coming up next week. How are you doing, Forrest?
1: Not too bad. Yeah, thanks for having me on again. Excited to chat about a few things we got going on.
0: You know, Forrest, I don't want to make you blush, but I think you are one of the sharpest young anglers in our region, and you're one of the sharpest young boat guys, boat riggers in our region. Tell our listeners just a little bit about your background.
1: Well, I appreciate the kind words, but for probably about 6 years or so, I worked for Ray's Marine right here in Moorhead, so one of the best dealerships around for boats in general, but obviously the biggest Lund boat dealership in the country, and learned a lot there and made a lot of great connections and really enjoyed the work I was doing. And after that, I did a little bit of electrical work and some stuff like that, and now I've kind of blended the two together, and I've got my own business essentially wiring boats, installing, selling depth finders, trolling motors, lithium batteries, all that type of stuff, really anything you could put on or in your boat, getting that stuff all rigged up and set up if people want to take their boat kind of to the next level. So that's kind of what I've been doing lately, and it kind of blends a lot of my passions into one, and it's been really enjoyable.
2: You know, Forrest, you talk about installing a sonar depth finder onto a boat, and you know, back in the day, and really not that many years ago, it simply was a matter of screwing the transducer on the back of the boat on the transom, mounting the unit itself somewhere where you could see it, and plugging it into the electricity. And certainly that's not the case today. I think, you mentioned taking it to the next level. What's a typical install for you when you have someone come into your shop? How many units, what kind of units are you installing, and what kind of setup are you creating for them?
1: Yeah, you're right, Kyle. It's a lot different, a lot more involved these days, or it can be at least with what guys are doing. A pretty standard setup or install, if somebody comes in with a boat that's kind of a blank slate, that's got nothing on it, and especially if they're looking to maybe get into a handful of tournaments here or there, or just kind of step up their fishing from what they used to do in the past. Maybe pretty common nowadays, you've got one or two graphs, one or two displays back at the operator's console, so either at the back of the boat in a tiller or at the dash in a wheel boat. And then really, really common now is two graphs up at the bow. It seems like far and away we're getting away from the back trolling running out of the back of the boat. I know Scotty might not want to hear that anymore, but we're seeing everyone's running, or if people want to at least stay on the front edge of the curve, you know, they're sitting up in the front of the boat with a cable drive trolling motor. So something like in Kota Ultrex, and they're running a forward facing sonar transducer on that trolling motor. So it's a kind of a new style of fishing. If you watch National Walleye Tour, any of the events, you see all the anglers up on the front of the boat covering a lot of water, chasing fish down with that trolling motor. So that's kind of what I've been seeing a lot lately, a couple graphs at the console and your main office up at the bow running your graphs and your sonar right off that trolling motor. There's still a time and a place for the forward facing on a pole off the side of the boat. That certainly has its strengths at times, but it seems like a lot of the guys now are wanting to be up at the front of the boat, kind of power fishing.
0: There's a lot of anglers out there that have boats that are rigged up with trolling motors, electronics, and all that. What do you think is more important? If, you know, because most anglers don't have deep, deep pockets because we spend our money on our hobby. So what is more important in your mind, having a cable drive trolling motor or having the new latest and greatest depth finder?
1: That can be a tough one. It can kind of depend on your situation, just like a lot of these things. It really depends on the angler. If it was me, I'm going to stick my money into that trolling motor versus having, you know, this year's model of graph or whatever. And I'm going to maybe save a few bucks and get a year or two older sonar, just because of the style of fishing and the way you're able to be hands-free running that trolling motor, looking from side to side and not having to mess around with taking your hands off the reel. For me personally, I'm going to put a little higher emphasis or priority on that trolling motor versus maybe a screen size or extra transducer. But if you don't have a forward-facing sonar to run off that trolling motor, it doesn't really do you much good.
0: All right, Forrest, what are some of the common mistakes that your average boat owner does when he's rigging? Because people don't have to go to you. They don't have to go to a marine shop. We want to specify that. They can still rig their own boats just like they've always have. But it may create some issues down the road. What is the two biggest mistakes you see people make?
1: Absolutely. Yeah, boat rigging is a great DIY type of thing. It's a really good opportunity to save a little bit of money if you do buy a new boat and you want to do some of that stuff on your own. But one of the biggest things that I'd see as an issue is where a guy doesn't set aside enough, you know, money or time or resources for that background stuff, the back end stuff with the wiring and all that. You know, they might spend all their accessory money on the graphs. They don't have anything left over for a powerful enough battery to run that graph or the proper wiring to support that system. So making sure you kind of think out your whole plan ahead of time and not just budget for the graph itself. You know, set a little bit aside to make sure you have the right wiring, the right battery, the right chargers, all those things. So that background stuff is really going to let you get the most out of that graph. You could have the best, you know, $10,000 Garmin graph in the world, but if it's running off some speaker wires and a little Vexlar battery, it's not going to do what you paid for it to do.
0: Yeah. Amen, sir. Amen. So a week from now, or a week and a half from now, on October 15th at 7 p.m., Ramada Inn in Fargo, FM Walleyes, is having their fall meeting, their fall member meeting, which is free and open to the public. We would love to see a whole bunch of new faces there. And you're going to be giving a presentation. You're going to be talking about fall fishing. You're going to be talking about boat rigging and all of the above. It should be a really good night. Plus, there is an extra rummage sale. This is a summer and winter fishing rummage sale. There's going to be hunting stuff there. There's going to be a little bit of everything. And that is free and open to the public. And I believe that opens at about 5 p.m. So you'll want to check out the Facebook page. It's FM Walleyes. Check out their page. And if you're interested, if you're in town, you're definitely going to want to go to this rummage sale. And then stick around, because we can see you, Forrest, teach us all about rigging and about fall fishing. Forrest, we really appreciate you coming on Gone Outdoor.
1: Thanks for having me, guys. I appreciate it.
0: All right, stick around. We'll be back with more Gone Outdoors after this short break.

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0: Welcome back to the second half of this morning's Gone Outdoors. Kyle Agree and Scott Brewer of Brewer Agree Outdoors. Talking hunting, talking fishing, and talking just about anything you can do outdoors here on Kello News Talk and KWSN in Sioux Falls, South Dakota, and the mighty 790 KFGO Fargo. We're excited. We get to welcome a new guest to the Gone Outdoors program this morning. We want to welcome Mike Stein of Luderstein Fishing Company in the Ottertail Lakes area. 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
1: Thanks for having me, guys.
0: So, Mike, I am really interested. You and I had an opportunity to have a conversation not too long ago, and you were telling me a little bit about kind of your path to where you're at right now, and I want to share with our listeners a little bit about, you know, your business and the service you offer to folks in and around or who are visiting the Ottertail County area. But give us a little, kind of give us the quick version of the story. What brought you to where you're at today?
1: Yeah. So like many people who grew up in Minnesota, fishing has always been a part of my life. I grew up fishing a red and white bobber off the dock at my parents' cabin, and then grew more into that sport and fell in love with it. But fishing doesn't often pay the bills. So I went to school, became a school teacher, got my master's degree in teaching and technology, and I spent 13 years in the classroom. And then my family relocated to the Ottertail area. And when we made that move, some might call it a midlife crisis, I decided to jump at the opportunity to try a new career path. And so at that point, I'd wrapped up my competitive fishing side of life because I started having kids. And then I started guiding at that point. And then through guiding, I kind of always missed the classroom piece. I missed the teaching. So my guide days would take on a little bit of that spin. And I quickly realized that there is a market out there for helping educate anglers on the ice or on the water. And so that's kind of how the company was formed. A lot of really cool opportunities and good conversations with people. And just finding a spot to kind of share that educational side of fishing.
2: Hey, Mike, am I correct when I say that the fact that you are a guide or were a guide and a teacher, that those two truly go hand in hand?
1: Absolutely. Yeah. And I don't know if you can have one without the other. I always told people when I left teaching to go become a guide, I was trading my classroom for the outdoors and then my students for people that really wanted to be there. So it is definitely the case. Guides are for sure teachers.
0: Well, kudos to you, Mike. I can tell you that hits close to the heart for both Scott and I. Our wives are both educators, and to hear you coming into the fishing world from that perspective, I think is just super cool. And thank you for spending the years you did in the classroom, because I know every time you touch a student, it makes a difference in their life. And now you're touching anglers and probably some student anglers at the same time, right? Tell us a little more in detail, because I think this is really the fun part of it, is that education spin you have on taking people out on the water and on the ice. They don't hop in your boat and have to learn off of your equipment that you have. You really bring it to where they're at, right?
1: Yeah, and we can do it either way. I do have all the equipment, so if people are curious about something, they don't have access to it, they're welcome to use my equipment. But yeah, I do. I've many times jumped in people's pontoons, their runabouts, whatever they have access to, and help them learn to use the tools that they actually have access to. So it does create kind of a unique opportunity, whether it's learning to fish a lake that you've lived on for years and never had success on, or learning how to use a new boat that you bought. It's really designed to help people right where they're at.
2: You know, Mike, a lot of us outdoorsmen, we all have our day jobs. We have busy, busy lives. And when we get out to go out and enjoy ourselves out in the outdoors, it can be tough sometimes, because let's say you buy a new cabin and you're going to the lake. Well, you got so much stuff you're doing at that cabin, you only get so much time on the water, and it takes forever to try and figure different things out. And I think that's where you come in, and it's the same with depth finders. You go by forward-facing sonar, go buy a new graph, whatever it is. And you can only figure out so much stuff in a 3-hour afternoon on a Saturday on that one time that you actually get out to go use it. And I think that's really where you come in, is you change that learning curve drastically.
1: Yeah, if I can speak to that, from the education side, we use what's called scaffolding, which is where you identify where somebody's at and what the constraints they're working around. And then you provide the instruction to help them move to that next level. The problem with like how-to videos and using things that are online virtually is that they don't necessarily know where you're coming from or where you're at. I mean, we've all watched Tom Boley be successful catching walleyes, but he's on a lake that we don't fish. He's using technology that we don't have. He's got a set of skills that we don't necessarily have. So having somebody in the boat with you who can help identify where you're at actually, and then helping move you to that level you want to get to, is very valuable.
0: Amen to that. That's a great, great point, because so many of us learn by watching those videos on YouTube, and we should continue to do that, right? That's not something that is to be replaced by what you're providing. I think what you are providing is taking people to the next level, really on their home turf. And I have to believe that making those connections, not just in a classroom or on a video, but on the water, on the ice, people are able to learn that much quicker.
1: Yeah, I'll share a quick story here. I had a husband and wife couple that bought a live scope. They invested heavily into it, and they said they spent about 100 hours on YouTube videos like prior to their purchase. And then their first 3 outings with it, all they did was fight. And then within a half hour on the ice together with me, where I could help them, like help kind of conflict resolution, honestly, but help them talk through what they're both seeing and what they're both confusing. We got them light years ahead. So that foundation that they had, we built on, but just that ability to have immediate feedback from somebody on the ice is so valuable. They need to know what it is that they don't know right at that moment.
0: Well, if you're listening to Gone Outdoors this morning, I don't care whether you're the husband or the wife in that scenario, I'm sure none of us can.

0: 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Never miss a minute.
1: There, you can also submit a form on the website if you have specific needs, like a lake you want to work or a specific type of equipment that you have. You can lay all that out for me so I know kind of what we can do to help you out. I'm not alone in this. I do have another angler that helps me out on the walleye side, and he's phenomenal at that. So we will be able to meet the needs that you have if you're interested in learning more and taking yourself to that next level.
2: Fantastic. And I should clarify, when I say you're open to helping people, I don't mean your schedule is necessarily open. I mean, you as a person are really open from my interactions with you to you're motivated to have people find success out there. So very much appreciate that you took some time this morning, Mike, to come on the show and just share a little bit about what you're doing. I love it. And I would encourage anybody who's listening to take that in mind, go visit the website, reach out to Mike and see what you can do to take yourself to the next level. Mike, you have a great day, and thank you again.
1: Thank you, guys. Thanks for the opportunity to share.
2: Folks, don't go away. We are not done yet. We have got plenty of outdoor talk ahead of us. We'll take a quick break and be back with more Gone Outdoors.
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10: Breezier winds are going to be in store for today from the southwest at 15 to 25 miles per hour, but this will give our highs a boost to near 72 degrees. Our skies will be mostly sunny, and the little cloud cover is going to stick around into the overnight hours with lows near 48. From the Kelloland Live Doppler HD Storm Center, I'm meteorologist Jalen Borsen.
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0: 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You're listening to KelloNews.org, KWSN in Sioux Falls, South Dakota, or the mighty 790 in Fargo, Moorhead, Scotty Brewer, Kyle Agri, Brewer Agri Outdoors. And on this last fourth segment of today's show, we're going to chat with a Shields Pro staff member, a longtime friend, and an avid hunter and an avid hunting education specialist, because everybody in his immediate family is a very accomplished hunter, Mr. Brenton Hill. How are you doing, Brenton?
1: Doing well, guys. Thanks for having me today.
0: So I don't know how you have time to do everything you do. You are a fish nut. You live up in, what is it, Park River, North Dakota, close to Devil's Lake. You're always out fishing. You do so much hunting, whether it's deer, pheasants, whatever it is, you are always out hunting somewhere. And your wife, last year she shot an elk. She shoots nicer deer than I even see out in the field. And now this year your son got a nice deer. I've seen photos of your son with some nice turkeys. I mean, I don't know how you have time to manage everything. How does that work?
1: Well, Scotty, you know, I don't watch a lot of TV. And on Sunday afternoons, you're not going to see me watching the Vikings. I'm going to be out in the woods, scouting around, hunting, fishing, whatever that is. So it's all kind of a priority thing on my side of things. But yeah, I probably do get out a little bit more than the average person.
2: Yeah, and that's okay, because you know what? The station you're listening to Gone Outdoors on is also a great place to listen to the football game if you need to catch up on the score while you're out doing those things in the great outdoors. Brenton, we just wanted to kind of talk a little bit about, maybe focus on the idea of getting young hunters into the sport, excited about the sport. There are so many distractions. And is it simply the fact that you're modeling avoiding those distractions for your son, or is there some special sauce in there otherwise to help just foster that passion he has for wanting to hunt?
1: Yeah, so my actual career, Kyle, as you and Scotty know, is I work in the employee benefits world and I'm in sales. So as you work in that world and you get a little salesy, is the word that we always use, you know, you got to be willing to compromise and find the right time, focus on the individual, like my son or my wife or whatever that is, make sure they're having fun. And, you know, Kyle, you and I have been talking about this a lot of times on the Devil's Lake AYA and some of those youth events we've done. When the day is done, it's very easy to see that the kids or the, you know, whoever it is ready to go home. Well, then you go home. You know, I think about growing up, my dad would make me sit in the snowbank till the sun went down. Then he'd pick me up right from the deer stand or something like that. But in today's day and age, you've really got to read the people that you're taking out and teaching them about the outdoors. And when it's time to go home, or, you know, it's time to be done for the day, then you got to recognize that.
0: Yeah, exactly. You certainly don't want to get them upset with being out there. You don't want to, you always want them wanting more when you're done, every time. And then they're going to be excited about coming out next time. So Oliver shot a very nice doe here last weekend. Is that his first one? Did he go deer hunting last year?
1: So he has been hunting with my wife and I, or my dad and some of the other family members, for a long time. He's been participating. He's been hanging out in North Dakota. The youth deer season for rifle awards 11, 12, and 13-year-olds doe tags. And this is a guaranteed draw. So you can get those kids. Now they get one free year without hunter safety. That's an apprentice tag. And then they need to have hunter safety to continue to apply. Well, if you go through those motions here in North Dakota, then they can continue to hunt does. And there is an early season here in September. And then they can hunt the regular season as well if they carry over their tags. So my son turned 11 this year. Fortunately, up by Park River, we got a lot of hunter education classes, opportunities in Grafton and in Fordville and some of those other towns. Got to keep an eye out for those. We got signed up. We did that course. So we did the doe tag thing this year, and that was awesome. but it is nice at the Game and Fish. And I believe Minnesota has this as well, where they do some specific youth seasons for deer, ducks, pheasants. And yeah, this was our first time this year.
0: Yeah, North Dakota youth waterfowl was a couple of weeks ago. Deer was last weekend. Youth pheasant, I believe, is today. I mean, it's super cool that the states recognize that those are the future hunters. That's the future of the outdoors. And they are doing everything they can to get those kids out in the outdoors hunting, as are you, Brenton. But it takes parents to do that, or family members, or grandpas, or neighbors, or somebody. So what do you tell somebody that they're like, eh, I don't know, my son or my daughter, I think they might be too young, I'm going to wait till they're 16 or 17. What do you tell them?
1: I think it's really just understanding the youth individual, Scotty, and just knowing if, you know, introducing them to guns, introducing them to archery, introducing them. I mean, look at the clay sporting stuff that's happened in North Dakota the last couple of years. I think it's getting them introduced to it. And if it's not the right time as a parent, you get to make that decision, or as a mentor. I think the cool thing now is, you know, even just in the last 12 to 18 months, when you follow a lot of these clubs, I think about the Kindred Wildlife Club, I think about Devil's Lake has angling and outdoor clubs, Fargo has outdoor clubs, 4-H. All of those programs are really building some support tools for these youth to get them invested out in the outdoors. And I think, as an adult, if you're maybe not an angler or an avid hunter or some of that stuff, some of these towns just have some networks that you can really plug in, and you can learn from those mentors that you have there and then bring that home to your kids too. So I think there's more opportunity now than I ever remember there being here in North Dakota and Minnesota for kids to get introduced to shooting sports, archery, hunting, fishing, that type of stuff.
2: You know, Brenton, I think really if you look back at when we grew up, the technology, the video games, and later on the tablets and phones, they were out of the ordinary. They weren't what we normally experienced growing up. And so we were drawn to them, and it was novel and new. And today's youth are, they grow up with that as part of every day. They've not known anything different. And getting back to our outdoor heritage and experiencing the outdoors and being out submersed in the outdoors is that out of the ordinary draw and something that they want to pursue. And I couldn't agree with you more in terms of the opportunities that are out there. And I think as adults, we all just need to keep opening those doors, right?
1: Right. And getting the kids involved early, do the deer scouting, help set up the blinds, help set up the game cameras. You know, Oliver grabs my phone now and he's looking at the Tacticam reveal notifications when they come in. Looking at the bucks, looking at the deer. It's fun when a fox walks by or a porcupine. I mean, really get them thinking, you know, about the outdoors, what's out there, what is some of that unknown, to create some of that kind of some of that mystery that I think a lot of kids, including my son, kind of thrive on.
0: 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Brenton, thanks for all that you do, and thank you for coming on Gone Outdoors.
1: Thanks, guys.
0: 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Until next week, I'm Scotty and Kyle. We will be Gone Outdoors.

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8: When people do that, because now you playing with your life and you playing with other people's lives, and that's just not cool to somebody that's just innocent. Maybe doing things with their family and bam. Nah, so that's good that hopefully he can handle those situations, but it sucks. Anytime you lose that type of money, it sucks, but I'm sure you know he got some type of settlement. Tony Romo ain't no fool.
9: Something happened. When they say mutually agreed upon,
8: he got a nice little settlement. They've come to an agreement.
9: I wanted to get to Monken and Deshaun Watson. We'll push it into the next hour because you got to have more than 1 minute to talk about going from booing to cheering and the start that the other team in Ohio that isn't the Cincinnati Bengals that you played for, TJ, the type of season that they're having right now with Deshaun Watson. Todd Monken, he deserves credit, and for what it's worth, I guess you got to say Deshaun Watson deserves credit as well. But we'll get to that. We'll touch on that as we got a whole lot to get to. Week 4, must win Sunday. We'll talk about why that is, the angle on that. And, well, that'll be pretty much a lot of the conversations in hour 2 is what's going on in the National Football League and what is considered to be a must win Sunday for some teams. That's TJ Hushmanzada. I'm LeVar Arrington. This is Up On Game, and you're listening to Fox Sports Radio, Hour 2, coming at you.
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19: If you had to make the deal today, would you sign Drake May to a big extension? Yes or no?
21: I don't know if his shoulder's still bothering him. I don't know when he got hurt with that shoulder. Ray, maybe you could find that out, because I have been bringing this up ad nauseum. Of look at the five games, look at the postseason last year, not just the Super Bowl. Something was off there. I don't know if his shoulder is bothering him, but this is an issue. Now, you can say he doesn't have A.J. Brown. He had Stephon Diggs last year, but I don't think he had, you know, a typical number one wide receiver, and he still made it work. Yeah, Ray?
22: I'm seeing he hurt his shoulder in the AFC Championship game against the Broncos.
21: Okay, so then what does that mean for the, you know, previous games where he didn't play well? Here's Mike Vrabel, his head coach, on the struggles of Drake May, and is there any issue, tension between coach and quarterback?
23: Greg Hill said this morning that he had heard that there is an issue between you and Drake May. Are there any issues?
24: He heard from unnamed sources. Let me just tell you why I'm here. I'm here because Drake was the quarterback. Believe it or not, I had choices to where I wanted to coach. I wanted to coach here because Drake was the quarterback. So,
21: and he did finish runner-up in the MVP, and he did get to a Super Bowl. That is a great payoff. If you're Mike Vrabel and you're not sure where you want to go, do you want to follow kind of in the shadow of Bill Belichick? And he wasn't afraid because maybe he had found his Tom Brady and Drake May. And maybe he still has. But there's something wrong with the situation.
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25: Boy, this is going to be an apology day. And not for me.
26: Come on, Var. Mr. Pittsburgh, Mr. A. Cleveland can't do it. Yes. They can't win.
25: Say sorry.
27: They needed Joey Porter Jr. on defense.
26: Oh, here we go.
27: They were busting coverages. But you know what? Pittsburgh's offense is... Their offense was so bad in the first half. Did y'all see the way the lady questioned Mike McCarthy when he was going into the locker room?
25: Oh, yeah.
27: Did y'all see the interview?
25: Kaylee Hartung? Yeah.
27: 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Well, she gave him the hard tongue, all right.
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27: 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Mike, why is your offense struggling so bad? Well, what is plaguing you? Mike's like, hey, I don't know.
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31: Carr takes the snap, rolls right, now turns and throws upfield. Oh my goodness, he's wide open. Faison dives and catches at the goal line. Touchdown, Notre Dame. They lost track of the receiver in the end zone, and Faison makes them pay.
30: Cody Simeon, the call on WSBT as Notre Dame has a 21-7 lead at North Carolina, 2 minutes into the second quarter. 7th-ranked Alabama up 21-7 at 16th-ranked Mississippi State just over 3 minutes into the second quarter. Central Florida, 7-0 lead at number 20 Houston, 5 minutes into the second quarter. Baseball, Aaron Judge was left off the Yankees roster for the Division Series against Tampa Bay due to a right calf strain. Getting underway moments from now, game 1 at Cleveland between the Guardians and White Sox. I'm Isaac Lowenkron.
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6: All right. Welcome into hour two. You are listening to Up on Game. It's TJ Houshmandzadeh. Plaxico Burress is out. He's watching them Golden Domers play against the Tar Heels. But we've carried you through hour one. We're going to carry you through hour two as well. We got a lot of topics to get to. Must win Sunday, week four. Yeah, you're probably thinking that. Well, it's too early to say that, but we'll give you some figures that say it's everything. But too early to say that for some of these teams. But before we get to that, I did want to pay off the tease from hour one. We did talk about Todd Monken and Deshaun Watson. TJ, before we get into the whole week four must win Sunday, let's touch on this Deshaun Watson and Todd Monken thing. The angle obviously is nobody thought Watson would be winning like this. Maybe a few, but many figured he'd be benched by now and probably more than likely done after this season. He's played his way into potentially maybe a future after this. That's probably what I want you to start on and answer on. But here's the facts of what we got going on. The Browns just defeated the Steelers 27-24, and it was a fine offensive showing by Deshaun Watson. They had a long field goal with 10 seconds left to win the game. Cleveland is now 3-1, TJ. Three straight wins, sole possession of first place in your old division in the AFC North, which they call the Black and Blue Division. And Watson has came through late in each of the last three games. Is this year for Deshaun Watson creating a future for him in this league? And how much credit should be given to Todd Monken? Because if he listened to the crowd, if he listened to the media, if he listened to, you know, the fans, they were just booing Deshaun Watson in the preseason. And a lot of people were questioning what Todd Monken is thinking and what is he doing. And lo and behold, now they're number one in the AFC North and they're at 3-1 with their record right now. What say you?
2: Deshaun Watson for sure is playing himself into being a quarterback of the future of the Browns. How can you not? Nobody thought the Browns would be 3-1 at this point in the season. Nobody. And so what he's done for himself, for that team, that city, nobody has expected that. He played really well Thursday night. He played well. Missed some throws, which all quarterbacks do, but he played well, man. Todd Monken, the way the first quarter of the season is gone is looking like he should have been a head coach a long time ago. He should have been a head coach a long time, calling the right play at the right time. His players understand what he's trying to get accomplished and what he wants done. Deshaun Watson is playing better than he's ever played. Wasn't Kevin Stefanski a two-time coach of the year? Man, they couldn't move. They couldn't get 2 yards in a cloud of dust on offense when he calling the plays. And everybody thought, like, man, he just don't have any quarterback play. He doesn't have a quarterback that can get it done. Well, them same quarterbacks that you struggle with, they thriving now. Or he's thriving now. The same Deshaun Watson that you had that couldn't do anything is thriving under a coach that has been a long-time coordinator and assistant. And here you are, a two-time coach of the year, and everybody think you're a great coach. And you may be. But you had this same team looking a lot worse. And so you got to give Todd Monken his credit, his appreciation for what he's done this early in the season. There's a long way to go. We revisit this in 10 weeks, and it may not be the same. But where we stand today, Todd Monken should be the front runner for Coach of the Year.
7: Ooh.
2: Deshaun Watson should be the front runner for Comeback Player of the Year.
7: Ooh.
2: But it's through four games. And so we have a long way to go. But what the Cleveland Browns were picked to finish last, to win what, 3 to 5 games? They've already won 3 out of their first 4. And so kudos to them. Can they keep it going? That's the key. Can they keep it going? You trade Myles Garrett to the Rams. This season is not going to be. Can you keep it going? And if they can keep it going, this will be one of the craziest turnarounds that we've seen that nobody expected.
7: You're definitely right about that. And speaking of turnarounds, here are a few teams that need a serious turnaround. The Texans, the Titans, the Buccaneers, the Chargers, and the Dolphins. These are all winless teams in the National Football League, TJ. And it's only week 4, but the same teams this Sunday, it's already a playoff game. And let me tell you why. And these are numbers by the four-letter network research. Since 1990, one out of three teams have made the playoffs. Let me rephrase that. 1 in 3 teams have made the playoffs only 14.3% of the time. That's 1 in 3. Right now they're 0-3 going into week 4. So if they win this game, they still only have a 14% chance of making it to the playoffs. 5 teams I just mentioned to you that are 0-5, the Texans, the Titans, the Buccaneers, and the Chargers. And so the Titans, they're taking on the Ravens. They get to take on Derrick Henry. I'm sure he's going to have a part in why they will not win that game. The Packers are playing the Bucks. That's probably a game that you say is a doable, manageable game at this point for the Bucks, because the Packers haven't been as good as they've needed to be. You got the Dolphins. They're taking on the Vikings. And I think we all know how that's going to play out. And we'll get to up on game and down on game, so we don't have to do any choosing or anything like that. And then you have the Chargers. They're playing the Seahawks in Seattle. And Seattle's coming off of a loss, of course, that snapped their 12-game win streak. How important is it for these teams to let me ask you this, because we know how important it is. But, TJ, what are you thinking if you're one of these teams? Especially, I would say, the Texans. I would have never thought the Texans would be a winless team right now, but they've now found themselves in a very, very large hole that they got to try to dig themselves out of. But you look at the Titans, maybe that's expected. You look at the Dolphins, maybe that's expected. But much like the Texans, I look at this Chargers team and I say to myself, the Chargers and the Texans are two teams that are on this list and in this category that you would have never expected or thought that would happen. How do you get here? How do you get out of it if you're these teams?
2: The Texans, it's a very familiar position for them. They were 0-3 last year, and I believe they finished 12-5, and so the Texans have been down this road. This is nothing new to them and for them. And so when you've done it as a team before, you have full confidence that you can do it again. And so for the Texans, I'm confident that they can make a run like they've done in years past. The problem is the defense that was so stout last year isn't the same, and they should be better because they returned everybody. You return all your players, and it's another year in the system. You would assume they're going to get better. And so I expect the Texans to kind of turn this around, but the schedule they have is not easy. But when you've done it before and you've shown that you can do it, it's not as daunting when you look at it and say, oh my God, we're 0-3. Y'all just did this last year and advanced pretty far in the playoffs. And so for the Texans, it can be done. Like the Titans, I don't think many expected the Titans to make a huge jump. The way they've lost games, the way they are offensively, that has surprised me, because I think Brian Daboll is a really good offensive coach. Is it the players aren't understanding the system? They're not next. I don't know what's going on, but Brian Daboll has shown from an offensive perspective, he knows what he's doing in the National Football League. When you start looking at some of these other teams, what team that would you say is a surprise that isn't winning? Like your biggest surprise?
7: The Chargers.
2: When you talk to Chargers, right, it is such a shock that you have Justin Herbert, two top tackles in Joe Alt and Rashawn Slater, an offensive coordinator that was very successful in Miami with a quarterback that is nowhere near Justin Herbert and Tua Tagovailoa. You felt like, man, this magic, this pairing is going to be a really good situation for him. And for whatever reason, it hasn't been. I don't know what's going on. Like, Herbert has just not played well. He has not played well. And you can say it's Mike McDaniel, da-da-da-da-da-da. Herbert has not played well. And so he's going to have to figure out what is going on. McDaniel and Harbaugh going to have to figure out, is it what we're asking him to do, or is just, you know, he's just not playing well right now? Where is that disconnect? Because the Chargers were a sneaky Super Bowl contender at the start of the season. Now they're going to be a sneaky first pick contender, and nobody would have thought this at the outset of training camp.
7: I don't know. It's a head scratcher that what we've seen Harbaugh do in prior years. I mean, he's been able to find the magic pretty much everywhere he's coached at. And so for it to be where it's at right now, it's a tad bit concerning. Now, I was unaware of the fact that the Texans started off this way last year, so I appreciate that information.
2: Year.
7: Because to me, I'm looking at this team and I'm like, how are we viewing them where we are right now? It's just hard to have any real confidence from coaching to Stroud to the defense. And I can't understand how a team that has so much talent on it is struggling so bad. But yet and still, I know this, is that it is a must win Sunday for these teams. They cannot go 0-4 and expect this to be a successful season. Now, I'll tell you an interesting story. I was with Marty Schottenheimer his first year as our head coach. We went 0-5. We went 0-5 our first year, and then we ran off five straight. We ran off five straight, and then we were one game away, one win away at the end of the season to make it into the playoffs, and we came up short, didn't win it. But nonetheless, we were in the race. We had an opportunity to try to play our way into the playoffs. I just wonder, TJ, how are we supposed to view a team like, okay, the Texans have proven it, so I guess they've made book on it, but isn't it hard to think that a team that struggles like this out the gate, if they're able to somehow find their way into the playoffs, that they're going to be a legitimate contender in the playoffs? Like, I find that hard to believe.
2: The problem is, LeVar, is when you put yourself in a hole, you have to be perfect, and it's hard to be perfect. When you get in a hole, when you dig yourself this hole – and you start climbing out, you can't have many setbacks. And it's hard to win 4, 5, 6, 7, 8 games in a row in the National Football. It's hard. And so then when you have that setback, then it's like, what's going on? It's hard. And so that, and that's why when you start on 3-on-4, you rarely see teams climb out of that hole, because it's harder when you know you don't have room for error. The Chargers, like, they have a brutal schedule. They play the Seahawks tomorrow.
7: Yes, they do.
2: And they got to just find a win, because you know this. You go 0-4, 0-5, you got some dudes that are on the team that are clear front runners. They going to pack it in, bro. They done. Season over for them. And so, you know what I'm talking about. Them dudes that's looking like, okay, where are we going on off season?
7: Yeah.
2: If I ain't living in California, let me start.
7: Where are we going on bye week?
2: Yes. Like, you start packing it in.
7: Right.
2: And so, they playing this Seahawks team is not going to be easy. But if there is a silver lining, I would say they should kind of know each other. You know, head coach of the Seahawks worked in Baltimore under his brother. So hopefully he's been given a little information on how to attack him a little bit better. Some of their calls, some of the things they like to do. But it's not going to be easy for the Chargers. And with the Texans, I believe they play the Colts.
7: Yeah, we're going. No, I believe they have the Cowboys.
2: Oh, the Texans do play the Cowboys,
7: and
2: for
7: we're
2: sure.
7: We're going to preview that. In fact, hold your horses on
2: not,
7: that one.
2: That's not an easy game.
7: That's not a one-win team. Both of those teams are in must-win situations. We're going to hold – that's a tease right there, and he didn't even know he was about to tease. That's a tease for the next segment. That's TJ Hushmanzada, all right? We're talking must-win Sunday. I left out that game matchup on purpose because we're going to touch on that game and, well, a couple other things on the other side of this break. So just make sure you stay tuned. But Cowboys at 1-2 going to Houston to play against the 0-3 Texans. Man, that's going to be a discussion as well as we continue to have round out these conversations on what needs to take place this Sunday. That's TJ Hushmanzada. I'm LeVar Arrington. This is Up On Game, and you're listening to Fox Sports Radio. Hey, listen. 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These headphones, earbuds, speakers, they work. I tell you what, the gaming peripherals, it's amazing. 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
14: From the Kelloland Live Doppler Storm Center.
16: It is going to be a warm afternoon as highs get to around 72 degrees with plenty of sunshine. Southwest winds will be around 15 to 25 miles per hour before shifting to the northwest and becoming light for tonight. Lows are going to be near 48 with mostly clear skies. From the Kelloland Live Doppler HD Storm Center, I'm meteorologist Jalen Borsen.
18: To beat the Brewers or the Padres or the Dodgers or the Braves, you're going to need Bellinger. You're going to need great pitching. So in years past, they were so Aaron Judge reliant that he was having bad at bats. He was pressing. Now they're an athletic team. They're not old and slow and poor defensively, which they've been in previous years. They're athletic, top 10 in stolen bases. They're younger and they're just more layered. They're a more complete team. If you Aaron Judge, and the Bills can attest to this, having the best player in a sport doesn't necessarily hoist trophies. There was a four-year period where Aaron Judge was having so many bad at-bats. Remember that World Series error against the Dodgers in like the fifth inning? It was awful. He batted 133, 250, 139, 184 from 2000 to 2024. And he it was just lots of bad at bats, and he was pressing because if he didn't play well, they didn't win. That is not it. The one way for a team to slow down the bats of the National League is elite starting pitching, and the Yanks have three aces. Again,
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7: 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All right, TJ, before we went to the break, I said I teased we're going to talk about this Dallas matchup with Houston. It's the Texas, the Battle of Texas. But we will also get to, well, more positive, I guess, matchups, marquee matchups that are going to take place in the NFL this week as well. So, but let's get back to the conversation of this Dallas Cowboys matchup. They have to go to Houston to play against the Texans. And these are two teams with big expectations. And you'd have to assume that the loser is close to being done. Now, it's interesting because we just talked about 0-3 teams that need to be 1-3, but there are a couple other teams out there that are 1-2 that could actually end up being a 1-3 team as well. And one of those other teams is the LA Rams. They're one of those teams also. So, and the New England Patriots, which we'll preview those games in a few minutes. But TJ, the Cowboys, how important is this for them to be able to go in and get a win against the Texans? I mean, you got to believe this is one of the more disappointing starts for a team that had so much, coverage on how good they would be coming into this year. They've not been able to get it on track yet. What's your take on this game?
2: For the Cowboys, the disappointing game is when you lose to the Giants when everybody's expecting the Cowboys to win that game. That was a disappointing game. But this is going to be a tough game for both teams. It really is. You would have to, at least for me, maybe give the edge to the Texans. But you just, with that defense, at some point they're going to turn it around. And you have Christian – I'm talking to Texans now. And now you have a defensive coordinator for the Cowboys and Christian Parker that, you know, week one, they cover three. Nobody knew who was covering the curl flats, and the Giants took advantage of that. You know, that you learn that in youth football. And so getting in Joey Porter Jr., you acquire Kenny Clark and Quinnen Williams. You draft – Caleb Downs was clearly the best defensive player in college football last year. Everybody thought he was going to win Defensive Rookie of the Year. Where's he at?
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17: 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Here's Tom Frederick and Tim Hyatt.
20: 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Good afternoon from Kirkaby Over Stadium and the 14th edition of the Key to the City football game pitting the University of Sioux Falls and Augustana University. I'm Tom Frederick along with Tim Hyatt and sideline buddy Chad Berger. Chad is a former USF lineman. He never got to play in this rivalry. He's seen them all, just never got to hit a Viking across that line of scrimmage. 25 years after last donning a Cougar uniform, Chad, you often wonder, if only I had the chance.
1: Yeah, that would have been an incredible experience if I would have had that chance. I played with a lot of teammates in high school that played for Augustana. A lot of my good friends played for Augustana. It would have been spectacular, and I really envy these guys today that get this opportunity on a yearly basis.
20: Well, it's been 364 days since these teams last tangled. Augie rallied from a 28-10 fourth quarter deficit to stun USF 29-28, posting a third consecutive win in the series. Now, guys, we're kidding ourselves if we think the Cougars haven't had that on their minds as they prep this week.
5: Oh, absolutely. I mean, you heard a couple of different times in different interviews this week, Coach Glow said he still can't bring himself to watch that fourth quarter on tape. I know it's been eating at him. I know it's been eating at the guys that played in that game last year. They want to get that bad taste out of their mouth here this afternoon.
1: Yeah, I think Tim hit the nail on the head there. You know, you heard it on the Coug Coach Cast this week. You heard it on multiple other shows that Coach Glow did, and he said it's still going to hurt after today. That's how much last year's loss hurt him.
20: Both teams 3-2 this year. The Cougars have three wins and a loss in the Northern Sun Conference. Augustana is 2-2 in the league. USF has won the Key eight times, Augustana five. Five of the Cougar victories have come here at Kirkaby Over on the Augie campus, including their last in the rivalry, 2022. It was 31-24. Well, a feature we've done in the past is Key to the City trivia. Who's up for a little fun? Who's up for a little fun, huh?
1: Oh, no.
20: We go back to the initial game, 2012. Two-part question. Who scored first, the team and the player?
1: I believe it was USF, and was it Carrington Hanna?
5: No, I think it was Christian Porter.
1: Porter.
20: It was USF, and it was Christian Porter on a two-yard run. All right, second question on Key to the City trivia. Which team has started more different quarterbacks in the previous 13 games of the series?
1: Wow. I think it's the Cougars.
20: Waiting on Tim.
5: I think I would agree with that.
20: Sioux Falls with seven. We'll see an eighth today. Those quarterbacks have been Taylor Perkins, Carrington Hanna, Luke Papillion, Ian Fieber, Caden Walters, Adam Mullen, Camden Dean, and today Bennett Brick. The Vikings have started six different signal callers. Josh Hansen, Trey Hyde, Kyle Sadler. Can't think of his first name. Bauman's first name.
5: Casey.
20: Casey Bauman, Gunnar Hensley, and Rich Locero Jr. Hensley will be at the controls for the second time this afternoon for Augustana. Our weather, well, I guess for October 3rd, you couldn't ask for much better. It is 66 degrees. It is a bit breezy. South wind, 17, gusting to 28. And Chad, what's it feel like down in the bowl here at Jim Heinitz Field at Kirkaby Over Stadium?
1: It feels great down here, Tom. The sun feels really warm. There's a little bit of a cool breeze coming, as you mentioned. But overall, it's a perfect day for football.
20: Is the wind going to be an issue?
1: It might be, especially in the kicking game. I was watching some of the warm-ups, and the quarterbacks didn't seem to be impacted by it throwing the football.
20: All righty. Tom Frederick, Tim Hyatt, Chad Berger. We'll have more USF Augustana pregame as well as additional Key to the City trivia when we return here on Fox Sports KWSN.
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3: The key to the city is on the line as USF and Augustana meet in football for the 33rd time, spanning 110 years. I'm Tom, he's Tim, sideline buddy Chad Berger on the call here at Kirkaby Over Stadium on the Augie campus in Central Sioux Falls. Both teams are 3-2 this season. The Cougars 3-1 in the NSIC, Augustana 2-2. The winner of today's game gets possession of that traveling trophy. It's shaped like a skeleton key. One side USF purple, the other painted Augie blue. It debuted in 2012 when the Viking-Cougar rivalry was renewed after USF entered the Northern Sun Conference. Today's $64,000 question is, how can the Cougars hope to contend with an opponent averaging better than 40 points, nearly 500 yards of offense a game? Guys, how can they?
4: Well, I think the game plan has to be similar to what they tried to do last week. They need to try to run the ball as much as they can. I think their goal last week was 40. They ran it 42 times. If they can run the ball successfully, which they did a year ago, they ran for almost 200 yards against Augustana. They can keep Gunnar Hensley and those weapons in the passing game off the field. You run it well early, and you set yourself up for manageable third downs. If they can sustain drives, I think they'll have great success on offense. The defensive side of the ball, you just have to, you just have to try to contain them as much as you can. They're averaging almost 500 yards and 40-plus points a game. They're going to get points. You just have to try to take advantage when you can. The other thing the Cougars can't do, which they did last week, is get penalized on third downs. They had a couple plays where they got stops, but there were defensive penalties. Continued or allowed drives for Mankato to continue, and that would be a no-no today.
3: Your view from the trenches, Chad?
5: Well, we talked about this at the tailgate party, but it seems like these games always come down to who makes fewer mistakes and who wins the battle of special teams. And so offense is going to do their thing, defense is going to do their thing, but the special teams have been a contributing factor in the outcome of this game multiple times over the series.
3: All right, my take, control the clock, like Tim says, be sound defensively like they were a week ago against Mankato, and don't turn it over. That could be a key to success.
4: Yeah, absolutely.
3: All right, ready for more Key to the City trivia. Tim is. Chad, no, he's down there with his head down, bowed.
4: He's saying, looking at his phone. He's like, okay, where?
3: He's
5: there's no Tom Frederick phone situation going on here.
3: Who holds the record for tackles in a game with 13 of them? It's happened twice. I'll give you the years, 2013 and 2025.
5: Was it Batnich?
3: Nope.
4: So 2025, was it Cade Linott?
3: It was Logan Leonard last year.
4: Leonard, okay.
3: And a teammate of his in 2013, when I say teammate, I mean another Augie player, Ben Skelly. They had 13 tackles. The most in any game by a Cougar is 12. Robert Virgil, Matt White, Eric Anderson in 2012. We saw Eric out of the tailgate. And Josh Butler had 12 in 2015.
5: The smiling assassin.
3: You got it. One other thing here. This is the key to the city. How many other trophy games are played for in NSIC competition? You don't have to give me what they are. Just tell me how many.
4: It's less than it used to be because St. Cloud was in at least one, if not two of them. I think, is there four total counting the key to the city?
3: Chad?
5: I'll say four plus the key to the city.
3: It is five, including the key to the city. You got the battle for the sledge, Southwest and Winona, battle for the paddle, Marion Moorhead, the battle of the Big Lake, Marion Minot, and the battle axe, Bemidji and Moorhead.
5: So I got it right.
4: You did.
3: Good job.

0: And you were looking so dejected with your head hung low down on the sideline out there. Tim's got the NSIC scheduled for the first Saturday of October 2026.
1: One other game that kicks off 1 o'clock along with ours. It's Winona State, who defeated Augustana last week. Winona 2-2 in the conference. They go on the road to Wayne. Wayne State is 3-1. And that game, again, 1 o'clock kickoff. Couple of 2 o'clock start, three of them, actually. Winless Jamestown is at Bismarck to take on 1-3, the University of Mary. Concordia St. Paul playing great football right now for their new coach, Shoemaker. They're on the road in Mankato. The number 3 Mavericks are 4-0 in the league. And then the other 2 o'clock start is Minnesota State Moorhead coming off that win over Minnesota Duluth last week. They're 2-2, and they are in Minot to take on the Beavers, who are 1-3. 3 o'clock kickoff in Marshall, Minnesota Duluth, 19th ranked in D2Football.com, 3-1 now in conference play. They are at 0-4 SMSU. And tonight at 6 o'clock in Aberdeen, it's Bemidji State 2-2 in Northern Sun play. They take on the Wolves of Northern State, who are 3-1.
0: Home teams have 18 wins, visitors 10 so far through 4 weeks of Northern Sun competition. No home field advantage, though, in the Key to the City series. The Cougars have won 5 of 6 here at Augustana. The Vikings have taken 4 of 7 at USF. And you guys find that as confusing as I do?
1: Yeah, yes and no. I mean, a rivalry game, it's kind of like you get up and you kind of almost, you're maybe more fired up to beat somebody on their home turf. I don't know if that makes sense, but yeah, I mean, you would expect teams to be able to hold serve, but it's kind of been that way since the beginning. USF got the win on the road the first time out, and it's kind of set the stage for this rivalry all the way.
2: Yeah, that makes absolutely no sense, Tom. I agree with you.
0: Great. Sioux Falls 2-0 on the road this fall, winning at Jamestown and Mary. Augies 2-0 at home. They beat Minot and Moorhead. Since Kirkby Over Stadium opened in 2009, the Vikings have won 67 and lost 27 here. Sioux Falls with a road record of 54-18 as an NSIC member, which is better than their record at Bob Young Field, which I can't comprehend either. All right, one last go-round here on Key to the City trivia.
2: Thank goodness.
0: Name the individual with the most receiving yards in one of the previous 13 matchups.
1: I'm going to say it's Hank Brown.
0: Chad?
3: Oh, how convenient.
0: His mic cut out on him. All right, I'm going to give the answer. Chad?
2: Is it Dom Pegley?
0: It's Hank Brown Jr. Oh, he had 12 passes, receptions last year, 138 yards. Lastly, Augustana's Jake Pacina has scored more points than any other kicker in the series, but for the time being, he doesn't have the most successful PATs. This guy nailed all 14 of his extra point attempts in the Key to the City series. Who is he? Oof. We all know you guys love special teams as well as Matt Witwicky does.
1: Let's go with Nick Hernandez.
0: Chad?
2: Yeah, that's the only one I got.
0: Cougar Nick Hernandez never missed in his 4 years from 2021 to 2024. God, that's fun. And I see now why Matt Witwicky on NSIC Weekly so much enjoys Northern Sun Jeopardy. It is sunny, 66. The wind south-southwest, gusting to 28, makes it feel a little cooler, right around 60 degrees, but plenty of sunshine. And Chad Berger down on the sideline in short sleeves. I hope you put a little sun block on today.
2: I did.
0: Chad's mic is cutting out on us. I don't know what it is, big man. But we'll call on you as the game wears on. It's just around the corner. USF and Augustana meeting for the Key to the City shortly. Cougar coach Jim Glagowski will be in the hot seat when we return to Augustana's Kirkby Over Stadium here on Fox Sports 98.1. 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
0: Jim Glagowski is here. His Cougars are at Augustana for the 14th Key to the City contest. But first, a quick look back at last week's homecoming loss to MSU Mankato. It was closer than anyone else had played the third-ranked Mavs. And did that performance, Jim, give your team a much-needed shot of confidence, per se?
8: Yeah, I think so. You know, obviously, we expected to win the game, to be quite frank with you, and I felt like we talked about last time, about if we could run the football and control the clock and be physical with them, I think that we had every chance to beat them. And I told our players it was going to be like a heavyweight fight, go 12 rounds, and that was our goal, to get it to the end of the game and have a chance to win it, which we did. And, you know, I think that's kind of a sign of our program growing and developing, and I have a lot of respect for those guys, and they've played a lot of football the last couple of years, and they're a really good football team. But that's number three team in the country, then we're not too far off.
0: So you thought your physicality matched them pretty well?
8: Yeah, absolutely. And I think that's the one thing since I've been here, being a part of Mankato, understanding how you win games, especially in November and December, that's what you have to be able to do. And I felt like, you know, they rushed the ball for more than we did, but I felt like with what we had going on and some of the limitations we had in the passing game, and they knew we were going to run it and they blitzed a lot, I felt like we handled it really well. And, you know, you just can't turn the ball over. And, you know, we threw an interception in the end zone, and we had a pick six go the other way. And defensively, you know, we did allow the quarterback a few too many big plays with his feet. I think he had over 100 yards rushing, which anytime you give up a 100-yard rusher, you're probably going to decrease your odds of winning. But all in all, I was really pleased. I thought up front, especially on the defensive line, we really did some really good things. And when the quarterback runs the football, and we call that like a +1 running scheme, it's all about fitting it. It's not necessarily about physicality. When they hand the ball off to a running back and it's your guys versus their guys, there's a little bit more physicality component to it versus when the quarterback's running it, it's more like fitting. And I just felt like they had to run the quarterback because when they ran their running backs, I thought we did a pretty good job of slowing them down. So, you know, at the end of the day, we came up short. It's not good enough. We're not happy with losing, but I'm confident that we're moving in the right direction.
0: University of Sioux Falls at Augustana this afternoon. Leading up to this Key to the City game during the week of practice, it was pleasing for me to see wide receivers Adonis Hutchinson and Hank Brown Jr. participating, as well as linebacker London Kolb. None of those guys played a week ago. Can we expect those young men to suit up and contribute today?
8: I sure hope so. You know, I think I saw some good progress by those guys. And again, keep it in mind, a guy like Hank's hardly played a full game yet this year. So when it absolutely gets tested and he has to go out there and run full speed and do that versus other competition, we'll see Adonis a little bit more slower to come around maybe because of that high ankle sprain. And then with London, you know, he's out of the concussion protocol and practiced all week long. So we moved him to inside linebacker for this game. And so we'll see what he can do there. But yeah, I expect those guys to contribute in some fashion.
0: Another guy who was out there practicing, Tate Schaefer, after getting hurt game one. What did he show you, and how close is he to being game ready?
8: Yeah, he's back out there, which is good to see. You know, he's such a great kid. He really pushes it. He really wants to be back out there, and he's done the preparation and the rehab necessary. We'll kind of take it like the other guys. You know, he hasn't seen the field in almost a month. So to just throw him out there and expect him to pick up where he left off, I don't think is realistic. But based on the situation, if it calls for it, we'll get him out there. But as of right now, we'll go with Bennett to start the game.
0: Jim Gligowski's USF Cougars at Augustana with the key to the city on the line. This is your fourth go-round in this rivalry. Have you participated in something similar in any of your other many coaching stops?
8: Not necessarily. I don't think in coaching. You know, and when I was at Mankato, I was at the tail end of the travel and training kit between St. Cloud and Mankato. But that's really that. And they just started a game between Winona when I was leaving there, the Purple River Rivalry. There we go. It's always a mouthful. But, of course, as a player, pretty fortunate to be a part of the trophy, the Sitting Bull trophy, which you probably remember that. That was a pretty cool trophy. And that was a pretty intense back when North Dakota State played for the Wooden Nickel, and we had the Battle of Sitting Bull. The question about where Sitting Bull's remains were buried and how they got moved, and there was a huge, 3-foot-tall mahogany headdress carved. It was pretty cool, and I remember winning that at home in the Dome and going and getting that trophy and taking it home that night and kind of celebrating with it. And so it's pretty cool in general. And again, I don't know if it's the actual trophy itself. It's the idea that all eyes in Sioux Falls will be on the game, and that's pretty cool. And Division II's got to, when we get opportunities like that, we got to make the most of them because it's not typical. But it's pretty special for the kids, and I think just the fact that they just know these guys and they're living in the same town and we see these guys year-round, that's probably got more to do with it than the actual key itself.
0: Well, today you're facing a high-flying, high-scoring offense. Augie averages 40-plus points, nearly 500 yards a game. Realistically, the defensive coordinator in you, that's in your heredity there, your gene makeup. What type of performance from your defense would be satisfying to you?
8: Well, I'll throw this out there. You can appreciate that. You cannot stop them. You can only have to contain them, right? And that's kind of the old, I think about that a lot sometimes defensively. And I kind of despise the bend but don't break kind of connotation. But, I just think that you've got to, it's really, and I see this now more, it's interesting as a defensive coordinator, you see it from a defensive perspective. But as a head coach, you're looking at how does the special teams play? Does the offense take advantage of opportunities? And then defensively, can you slow them down enough to win the game? Because, you know, ultimately, when you at the end of the game, it's about having one more point. Whether it's 42-41 like it was last week against when they played Winona, or like with us it was 31-0 at Jamestown, it doesn't really matter if the game's over with. But then you go back and look at the film and you kind of diagnose how you played and you want to get better in certain areas. But for us, it's really a three-pronged approach. We got to play well in special teams, we've got to do a great job offensively of taking advantage of opportunities, and at some point we have to sustain drives. We can't go three and out and then get behind the eight ball. Now the good thing is if we do find ourselves trailing, at the end of the day, they're not going to keep throwing it 50 times a game if they're up by 20 points. So that's kind of an interesting dynamic too. They're gonna have to run the ball at some point. And so for us, it's about winning the game as far as the game unfolds, and that's hard to say today sitting here right now. But as we go through the game and it unfolds and there's certain opportunities that we take advantage of or they take advantage of, that'll kind of dictate the flow of the game. But I think they're certainly talented. They throw the ball around quite a bit, and I think this is maybe the best group of receivers from as far as a skill standpoint. They have a wide variety of skills in that receiving room, and that's what makes it most dangerous.
0: All right, you take a look on their other side, their defense. Last in the Northern Sun, from what you and your offensive coordinator Lucas Luders have seen on film, are you guys relishing the opportunity today?
8: Well, it's interesting because, when we watch tape as coaches, we don't look at it from a statistical point of view. We're looking at cut-ups, and so I'll look at all third downs, or I'll look at all first and tens, or second and shorts. And so you're seeing it in small bits and pieces. You're not seeing it like, oh, my gosh, this is a numbers situation. So, when I'm watching a cut-up of second and medium, they get a 3-yard gain, they get an 8-yard gain, they get a 2-yard gain. It's not like you're sitting there going, oh my gosh, these guys are not very good. And I think they have a really good system. Their system hasn't changed much. They're playing with 4-down guys a lot. But I think you can just see where, when they've had the last couple years, especially at linebacker, when they had the Lineout kid and some of those guys, You know, they were really solid and they were really experienced, and so they fit things faster. So you can just see right now that they're going to get better, and I just hope they don't get really good this, you know, today, but they're going to get better. They're a system defense, and so you can see where the components are. It's just that they're not maybe reacting as quickly, or they're not maybe hitting it as fast as they need to. But who knows when those kids it's going to click, right? That's how coaching is. And so it could very well be today, and then they could have a stellar performance. But at the end of the day, I do think that there's an element there where the last 5 weeks they've had some moments where they've said, oh, this isn't going well, and it's our job offensively to put that pressure on them to hopefully create some doubt and some uneasiness and then some mistakes, and that's when you capitalize. So if you're playing with a high level of confidence, which hopefully I think our kids are right now, you know, there's no guarantee, but obviously the more confidence you have, the more likely you are to be consistent in your performance. And I think if we can get these guys on their heels a little bit, hopefully we can put some pressure on them, and then that doubt gets created, and then we can, the floodgates will open, and we can only score some points.
0: Lastly, when you play Augustana, do you have more contact from boosters, former players, and fans than during a typical week? And if so, do you feel additional heat to win?
8: Yes and yes. There's no doubt about it. It is a totally different week. I talked about that with the kids yesterday. I put up on the grease board all the different media outlets that we've talked to. And normally you have your KooCast, and you and I obviously we have a chat, and I talk to ESPN weekly. But now you got Kello TV, you got KDLT, you got John Gaskins and Sioux Falls Live, you got Trent Singer and all these different guys, that, which is awesome, which is exactly what you want. I cannot imagine what the likes of a Kalen DeBoer go through, because it's probably like that for him every week. Like for me, it's like every time I turn around, there's something else going on and somebody else at practice, which is awesome. But yeah, there's no doubt. And I think, again, it's such a unique rivalry. And I mentioned this earlier in the week on one of those platforms, but we have such a weird dynamic because it's this idea that these guys that were alums here feel like they were slighted in some way and not recognized for your accomplishments, which were outstanding accomplishments, because the other side felt like it was not a high enough level of accomplishment to, I guess, accept their acknowledgement of it. So that's a real deep-cutting feeling, and that's real. And I've heard the stories about how Augustana didn't necessarily take it as serious as maybe Sioux Falls did from the get-go. But at the end of the day, I've said it many times, none of that matters. What happens today happens today. It has nothing to do with the last 13 years.
0: Jim Klikowski, Chad Berger, and Sam Doima bring you the Koo Coach Cast each week during the football season. A new episode every Monday on YouTube and Facebook. And Glow will join us again following today's USF Augustana contest. Glow is 52 years old. He's a 1996 USD graduate in his fourth year with the Cougars. 21 wins, 17 losses, 19-15 in the Northern Sun, with a 13-7 record away from Bob Youngfield. He is 0-3 against Augie, 0-5 against Viking head coach Jerry Olszewski. OJ's St. Olaf squad defeated Glow's Simpson squad twice. OJ is a 1993 Wisconsin Stevens Point grad. He's 58 years of age in his 14th season at Augustana. He's number one in school history in wins. He's 94-49 here. And in his 5 years at St. Olaf, he's 126. That's 126 victories, 67 losses overall. He is 5-7 all-time against the University of Sioux Falls. USF, 106 seasons of football. The program is third in the Northern Sun and Wind since 2012, going 104-40. This is year 104 for Augie's football program. Vikings joined the league in 2008 after the demise of the North Central Conference. Since 2012. Augustana is 95 up, 49 down, or 9 games behind the Cougars in the Northern Sun standings. It is sunny. It's 66 degrees in Sioux Falls, and we'll be back. We'll have the coin toss, kickoff, and you name it, just around the corner from Central Sioux Falls. This is Cougar football on Fox Sports, KWSN.
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0: Our national anthem today delivered by members of the El Rayad Shrine here in Sioux Falls. As we were in the tailgate before the pregame, we saw the Shriners walking in, and we ran across former KWSN morning man Jeff Gould.
1: That's right.
0: Who is part of the group singing the national anthem here today. They did a nice job. And he said, we're going to have her done in about 60 seconds. And that that one-minute version of the national anthem, I believe, was the best we've heard all season long. University of Sioux Falls at 3-2, 3-1 in the league, looking to end a three-game losing streak to these Vikings. Their last victory was 2022 here, 31-24. The Vikings this year sitting at 3-2 overall. They are 2-2 in Northern Sun competition. There's the flyover.
1: I didn't see it, but I heard it.
0: Yep. I saw the
1: shadow
0: of the airplane and then the noise afterwards. The officials for this one, Casey Pax, the referee. The umpire is Rolf Fieberger. The headline judge, Ross Peterson. Line judge, Derek Klar. Field judge, Leonard Gabbert. Side judge, Matt Steinberg. And the back judge is Chad McGraw. The captains coming to the center of the field, Dawson Raby, Andy Henson, Garrett Hoffman, Ryan Ziegelbauer for the Cougars, Rich Lucero Jr.
1: That's Hensley.
0: That is Gunnar Hensley, my bad. Gunnar Hensley, Sam Skolton. Who else is
1: Tyler
0: out there?
1: Byrne.
0: Tyler Byrne and
1: Christian Connolly.
0: Yeah, defensive lineman Christian Connolly. As they're out on the center of the field right now, the Augie logo. Casey Pack is doing the coin toss. The white cap for this one. Showing the coin to each side. Cougar sideline is on the east. Augie's on the west, the press box side. Sioux Falls won the toss and deferred.
1: They did.
2: And they really won it because they actually called it. And
0: oh, Chad, you'll never let that go, will you, buddy? He'll never let it go. Cougars with white helmet, I should say black helmets, all white then. White jerseys, white pants. The Vikings with white helmets and the navy blue tops and bottoms. Black numbers for Sioux Falls and gold numerals for the Vikings. So Augustana will go on the offensive first. That means Gunnar Hensley will get the call at quarterback. The 6'2", 200-pound senior leads the nation in passing yardage, just about 2,000 through 5 weeks. He's also thrown for 17 touchdowns. He's got four interceptions, 17 touchdowns, four interceptions. He's closing in on 6,000 yards passing for his career. Braylon Blunt is the back, 5'6", sophomore scat back. Over 1,200 yards for his career this season. He leads the team with a 6-yard rushing average, just under 500 yards. The wideouts, DJ Page, 44 grabs, nearly 600 yards. The tight end, Clayton Sattler, 8 touchdowns amongst his 29 catches. Cody Oswald, 18 grabs, and 6 of those, check that, 3 of those for touchdowns. We'll set the Cougar defense after the kick here coming from sophomore Alex Akam, the Mankato product. Cougars kicking off have the wind at their back here to open this game. Deep to return, standouts, primarily Neil May. He's got a punt return for a touchdown this year. He's joined back there by Lincoln Carlson. Akam spots the ball at the 35-yard line, left hash mark. Wind at his back, it's south-southwesterly, 15 to 25 or better. High kick, May goes about 5 yards deep in the end zone, watches it bounce, and will come out to the 25-yard line on the touchback, and Tim's got the Sioux Falls starting lineup defensively.
1: The Cougars, if they go with four down linemen, will have James Woodward, Deshaun Rolick, Dawson Raby, and Peyton Marceau. The linebackers are Cade Morse, Andy Henson, and Owen McLeod. The corners are Davion Williams and Leonard Spates, and the safeties are Garrett Hoffman and Bo Giblin. I say if they go with four, and it looks like they're going to go with three down linemen. It's Marceau, Raby, and Rolick. The extra defender is Cam Enright, a third safety in there for the Cougars.
0: From the 25 on our left, heading to the south here, the Augie offense. Gunnar Hensley hands to Braylon Blunt, tries to go wide left, and he is swallowed up as he tried to turn the corner off left tackle. He got maybe a yard to the 26. It'll be second down and 9. Braylon Blunt, over 1,200 yards in his career, averaging 6.5 a carry.
1: Had a 75-yard touchdown to start the second half comeback last year at Bob Young Field for the Vikings.
0: Second and long for the Augie offense, averaging 488 yards a game, 383 through the air, 105 on the ground. Long snap count for Hensley. Looks to throw. Has plenty of time. Now forced to step up. Throws, and it's incomplete. Right at the yard to gain.
1: Will Lynch was the intended receiver, extra tight end out there for the Vikings. It was in his hands, but dropped it. Would have been enough for a first down. Sets up a third and 9 for the Vikings.
0: Good contact by the Cougar secondary there. USF giving up 317 yards a game, 126 on the ground, 190 through the air. Empty backfield for Hensley on third down and 9 from the Viking 26. Two receivers either side plus a tight end to the left. Hensley awaiting the snap. Here it comes. Looks left, goes through his progressions over the middle. He's got Sattler, the tight end, for the first down out at the 43. Nailed there at the end by Bo Giblin, but not until they pick up 17 yards and convert the third and 9. And Augie coming in, Tim, 48% conversion on third down.
1: Well, and Clayton Sattler is just a matchup nightmare for any defense. He goes 6'6", about 245, and he is just impossible to cover one-on-one.
0: Give here to the back, and that is Max Carlson out of Harrisburg High School. He takes it 6 yards to the 49 before he's brought down there. Second down and 4, just shy of midfield. And the Vikings going no huddle. Carlson remains the setback on the right hip of Hensley. He sends two wide receivers to either side. Gives it to Carlson again. Big hole. First down to the Cougar 47 across the way. Now they're moving it to the 46. They give him a first down. Pick up a 5. Second time they move the chains here, and I'm surprised they're going to Max Carlson right out of the gate. 5'10", 205, sophomore, former Harrisburg Tiger. He checks out. Braylon Blunt back in now in the offensive backfield. Extra tight end coming in for the Vikings here as they go a little bit big. Left-hand side of the formation, it's Zeke Strand, a freshman from Bloomer, Wisconsin. That's Jack Strand's brother. 1-10. First and 10 from the 46. Hand off to Blunt. And he's got a couple 3 down to the 42. Give him 4, actually, a left tackled. Raby makes the stop for the Cougars. It's second down and 6. We're just underway. We've played 2.5 minutes. No score here at Kirkaby Over Stadium on the Augustana campus. Augie and USF playing for the 14th time for possession of that Key to the City traveling trophy. From the Cougar 42, it's second and 6 for the Vikings. Two receivers left, one to the right. It's Lamond to the near right side. Hensley with a long snap count. Going to give it to Blunt. Comes left, has a hole, breaks it to the outside, breaks it to the sideline, inside the 20. Pushed out of bounds by Garrett Hoffman at the 14-yard line.
1: Yeah, just took it up the middle, then bounced it to the outside, got around the edge. And Cougars were able to recover and keep him out of the end zone. But a big run for Braylon Blunt in Augustana. Early on, they've thrown for one first down, but they've gone to the ground game a little bit here to keep this Cougar defense honest, who's, you know, like we said, going with 3 down linemen, and Augie's going to counter with the run game and see if they can get things going there and maybe force the Cougars back to a regular 4-man front.
0: They've thrown twice, run it 5 times. That last carry by Blunt went for 28. First and 10 at the 14-yard line. Sattler is split wide left, 3 wide receivers right. Looking for Sattler, now comes right. Forced to run a little bit, right side, throws it towards the end zone, right corner for Oswald, and he threw it over his head at the goal line. It'll be second down and 10.
1: You know, one thing that's different about Gunnar Hensley than just about any other quarterback the Cougars have seen this year, Tom, is he's not one that's going to like to run.
0: Nope.
1: If he gets uncomfortable in the pocket, he's going to just try to throw it away like he did there. Not very often is he going to tuck it and run with it. It seems like just about every other opponent this year has had a mobile quarterback that has added that dimension. Augustana really does not have that with Gunnar Hensley.
0: He's got negative rushing yardage this year, minus 55 yards on the ground. Second and 10 from the 14. Two wide receivers right. They give it to Blunt, a sweep to the left, bounces off a couple of guys, and then Enright rolls him out of bounds near the 10-yard line.
1: Looked like there was going to be space again if he could have bounced beyond that a tackle attempt by Enright, but Enright did a nice job of wrapping him up and keeping him to a minimal gain. Third down and I think 7. They can get a first at the 4.
0: Yeah, they mark him down at the 11, so it's third down and 7. Blunt picks up 3 there. We've got 11 minutes to go. First quarter, we're scoreless, but Augie driving.
1: Got to keep an eye on 18, lined up all by himself on the left side of the formation.
0: Trips to the right, the wide side of the field. They're looking to the near sideline for the play being motioned in. Blunt now goes to the left-hand side of his quarterback in the shotgun. Hensley throws over the middle. DJ Page catches, gets the first down at the 2. Page was one of 3 wide receivers right side. He angled over the middle, caught it in the middle of the field, advanced it to the 2 where it's first and goal.
1: Now look at this formation. Hensley comes out, and it's Carlson lining up
0: as a wildcat.
1: And they've got a tight end on either side. It's Strand and Lynch on either side. And I believe it's Oswald to the far left.
0: It is. Carlson ran this formation as a Harrisburg Tiger a lot. Runs off the left, and number 13 is in for a touchdown. Max Carlson taking the direct snap. Goes off left guard into the end zone from 2 yards out, and Augustana draws first blood on the Carlson 2-yard run, capping an 11-play, 75-yard drive.
1: And I right before the snap, Tom, I saw a Cougar from the sideline look like he wanted to run on the field. I didn't have enough time to count. I don't know if they were down a man on that play or not, but Carlson nonetheless took it into the end zone, and the Vikings draw first blood in this one.
0: Jake Pacina, the point after, the Forney, Texas native, drills it. It's 7-0 AU, 10:05 to go, first quarter, in the Key to the City battle on KWSN.
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0: Augustana's scoring drive, 4 minutes, 55 seconds in duration, 11 plays, 75 yards. They ran it 7 times and threw it 4, completing 2 of those 4 for 26 yards. Max Carlson, a 2-yard run, his 7th touchdown of the year. Jake Pacina to kick it off for the Vikings. Into the wind, it's a knuckleball down the center, fielded at the 25. Blake Stahl, baby, all the way out to the 44 on the return.
1: Nice job fielding that ball on one hop, and with a head of steam, takes it out. Cougars have great field position to start. Are they going to put it right at the 45? I believe they are.
0: And the offensive starting lineup for the Cougars?
1: Cougars will go up front with Caden Mason at left tackle, Ryan Ziegelbauer left guard, Sawyer Huntemer is the center, Gavin Batchelor is the right guard, and Mason Payne the right tackle. Bennett Brick and Bubba Tan in the backfield. Receivers are Hutchinson, Brown,
0: Wood, and Robertson. Here's a sweep to the right. Bubba Tan lined up in the left slot, came back to the backfield, took the handoff around the right edge to the 50, where it'll be second down and 5.
1: And it is Hutchinson and Brown in there at wide receiver. They neither has played for a couple of weeks. Hutchinson hurt himself 2 weeks ago in the game at Mary, and of course Hank Brown went down in the Moorhead game.
0: Now it's a pistol set for the Cougars.
1: Actually respot the ball at the Augie 49.
0: Ooh, they give him 6, second down and 4. Bubba is behind Brick in the pistol. Hank Brown in motion. Give to Bubba off the right side, and not quite first down yardage. Got to the 46 of the Vikings. He's going to be about a half yard shy. It'll be third and less than one. For the Vikings up front, Tyler Byrne, Connor Akey, Josh Lee O'Brien, and Jack Dettert. Cam Majeski, Ashton Toll, Steele Showmaker, the linebackers, Trey Malone, Jermaine Hampton are the corners, and the safeties are Wyatt Hammersma and Alex Belongi. Actually, it's Kale Ryan for Hammersma at a safety spot. Third and less than one for the Cougars from the 46 of the Vikings. Two tight ends shift to the left, the open side of the field. Out of the pistol, Brick hands to Tan, who's got the first down. He got inside the 45 and then was pushed back.
1: Yeah, they pushed him back, but he just got beyond the 45 that he needed. The official on the, across the way signals first down. Cougars keeping it on the ground to start this possession.
0: Three straight carries for Bubba Tan, amounting to 10 yards. To the left, Todd Benedict and Adonis Hutchinson. Out of the pistol, Tan behind Brick. Ball at the Augie 45, moving right to left. Brick to throw, has time, has his tight end, Dalton Wood. First down, right sideline, pulled down by Majeski.
1: Yep.
0: It's going to be a horse collar, I believe.
1: Yep.
0: At about the 30, make it the 26 to the Vikings. 19 yards to Wood on the tight end delay. And then Augie will get the penalty for the Vikings this year. 29 penalties, check that. 30 penalties to the opponent's 27.
1: Oh, they wave it off.
0: They wave it off. That flag came in quickly, and now they take it back.
1: Coach Glow has open palms over there saying, wait a minute.
0: Goes for 19, and Sioux Falls drive is at the 26 of Augustana, now first and 10. Caden Hankins comes wide left along with Adonis Hutchinson and Noah Robertson. Wide to the right, Dalton Wood. Tan is to the right side of his quarterback, Brick, in the shotgun. Wide side of the field is the left. Brick will run it right side and hit a stone wall at about the 22. Wow, Dettert nailed him. Jack Dettert out of Harrisburg limits Brick to four. It'll be second down and six.
1: That was a play we saw a lot of last week. Looked like there was daylight for Cougar ball carriers, and the door would slam quickly with that Mankato defense. Dettert does his best to do the same thing here on that play. Second and seven, Sioux Falls.
0: Brown and Robertson wide left, Hutchinson to the right. Brick to throw, has plenty of time. Now bounces out right, going to run it. Inside the 20 and down to near first down yardage at the 17. He's going to be a yard shy. Third and one.
1: Good
0: coverage.
1: Good coverage down the field by the Vikings. Bennett rolled out to the Cougar sideline and then saw that there was going to be some ground to cover with his feet, and he was able to get nearly enough for a first down. Third and short situation here. I think if they were not to pick this up, they would go for it on fourth down, but they feel confident in their third and short package that they have out there.
0: 6:40 to go in the first quarter. Augie leads 7-0. Brick's going to run it right side. Didn't get it. Great penetration by Kale Ryan to nail him for a loss back near the 18-yard line.
1: Brick did not put, came off.
0: Didn't put the foot down and drive forward hard. He kind of, I'm going to say, danced his way into that hole and loses yardage. It's going to be fourth and two back at the 18-yard line.
2: And we've seen defenders multiple times this season grab underneath the backside of Brick's helmet and yank that helmet off, and that's what happened right there. So he had to come out of the game.
1: And but look who's in at quarterback.
0: It's Tate Schaefer. First game back since getting injured week one. Young man from Lincoln High School, timeout wanted by Cougars.
1: Play clock was down to one.
0: 6:06 to go here in the first quarter. Augustana leads it 7-0 at Kirkaby Over Stadium. 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University of Sioux Falls watched Augustana march 75 yards in 11 plays. Two-yard run, Mac Carlson. PAT, Jake Pacina made it 7-0. Sioux Falls with a great kick return by Blake Stahl, giving them a decent start out at their 45. They've worked it up the field 7 plays. They're now 4th down and 2 at the Augie 18-yard line,
1: and, Tom,
0: and they're going for it.
1: I think they took the timeout because that then allows them to bring Bennett Brick back. Okay. So for this 4th and 2, Bennett is back in.
0: The headlines judge coming from the near sideline, Coach OJ, says, hey, you want to go check that with the white cap, the white hat? Can they actually do that? Does the timeout allow them to put their quarterback back in the game? I think that's what OJ wants clarification on. And they're allowing Brick to remain in on 4th down and 2. And it's an empty backfield. He's alone by himself.
1: I'm not sure OJ liked the explanation of that, but...
0: 3 receivers left, 2 to the right on 4th down and 2 to Brick. Has time.
1: It's
0: over the middle.
1: Him.
0: Touchdown, Hank Brown Jr. And the Cougars are within 1.
1: Boy, Hank just disappeared behind the Augie defense. Nobody followed him into the end zone. I mean, I know he hasn't played for a while, but he did have almost 1,000 yards receiving last year, and the Cougars get on the board. Brick to Hank Brown.
0: For Bennett Brick, touchdown pass this season. Number 9, Hank Brown Jr. with his 9th career touchdown scored as a Cougar. JT Frieders to attempt the point after, 4 for 4 this year from placement. Brick will hold. The kick by Frieders is good, and we are even at 7. 6 minutes to go, first quarter. More Key to the City action in a minute on KWSN.
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0: University of Sioux Falls scoring drive, 55 yards, 8 plays, just under 4 minutes. Bennett Brick, 18 yards to Hank Brown Jr. for the touchdown. J.T. Frieders ties it at 7. But on that conversion, Cougars guilty of a 15-yard penalty, their first of the day.
1: It's an unsportsmanlike penalty on the Cougars. I'm not sure what. We didn't see the indication. I didn't even see the flag, but as it is, the Cougars will now kick from the 20.
2: Someone down here said number 84.
1: So Peter Godfrey was the offending party for Sioux Falls.
0: Godfrey, a tight end, transfer from Wagner. Comes from the Boston area. So Akam will kick it away, and I dare say it's not going to be a touchback. The return men are standing at the 10 on our left, north end of the field, high end over end. Here's Neil May at the 11, picks it up on a bounce, comes to his right at the 30, 35, out across the 40, and we've got a flag from up the field, the side judge.
1: I think we might get a hold on Augustana. I believe it's going to be number 9, maybe it's Camden Schimmel.
0: 30-plus yard return for May, and we've got an injured Cougar down on the field. Looks to be Isaac Rudnigan. Cougar linebacker. Augustana gets the holding call here. So instead of starting out at the 42, it'll be back inside the 30-yard line.
1: I believe he said it was 44. That's Tegan Fox.
0: 32-yard line, 1st and 10. 5:56 to go here in the first quarter as Isaac Rudnigan still being attended to down on the field between the 40 and the 45-yard line on the Augustana side of the 50. Next up for the Cougars, a home game next Saturday. They'll be entertaining Southwest Minnesota State, a 1 o'clock kickoff. It's Hall of Fame weekend. Next weekend, the Hall of Fame induction ceremony will be Friday night downtown. And then Augustana on the road next week at Concordia St. Paul, a high noon kickoff at Seafoam Stadium in the Twin Cities. Isaac Rudnigan was lying flat on his back. Now he's being helped to sit up by the training staff. Coach Glow is out there as well, looking over his linebacker. Fourth-year guy out of Sundberg, Minnesota, Isaac Rudnigan.
1: We talked to him after the Mary game, and he kind of ran through the litany of injuries that he's had over the course of his career, and hate to see him go down here. Hopefully this is nothing too serious. Continue to attend to him, though, right near the 45-yard line.
0: He got hurt in the Southwest Minnesota State game last year.
1: Right.
0: Tore his ACL.
1: He wears a brace on that right knee.
0: He's up, standing. And now walking off the field quite gingerly with some assistance. The younger brother of former Cougar running back Dylan Rudnigan. This is Isaac Rudnigan being helped off. Major contributor on special teams and also
1: rotational linebacker. Yep.
0: Augustana and Sioux Falls tied at 7. 5:56 to go here first quarter. Vikings with their second possession. They went 75 yards in 11 plays. Max Carlson scored for the seventh time this season on a two-yard run.
1: Some blue skies to the east of us yet, but the clouds rolling in a little bit. The sun has disappeared behind them for the start of this second Augustana possession.
0: Pistol set for the Vikings. Sadler in motion. Sadler from left to right. Now back to the right he goes. Hand off to Blunt, left side. Nothing there. Owen McLeod and Bo Giblin bottle him up. Loss of one to the 31. It'll be second and 11.
1: Good pursuit from the left side by Owen McLeod there, chasing Blunt down from behind and riding him to the turf for a loss of one.
0: Cougars are sticking with the three down linemen, Tim. It's on the left, James Woodward in the middle, Max Elrod, and on the right, Denham Blackstead. Second and 11, shotgun set now. Blunt on the right of Hensley, who's got two receivers right. He rolls this way. Looks to throw and nearly picked off by Bo Giblin out at midfield. He dove for it. He was the closest to anybody to reeling that one in. It's going to be third and 11 Vikings back at their 31.
1: And Hensley and DJ Page, I think, were on a different page that time because he looked to his receiver number one and was like, go back to the middle. Third and 11 for the Vikings.
0: Hensley 64% accurate coming in. He is just 2 of 5 today. From the gun, Blunt on his right, three wide receivers right, including Sattler, one receiver left. Third and 11, Hensley down over the middle for Sattler. He caught it at midfield at 6'6". He reeled it in. He was well covered by Cade Morse, but not much the Cougars could do as they convert a third and long.
1: Yeah, he just uses that big, you know, he'd be a great rebounder in basketball, and he just looked like one right there. He just went up high and got it.
0: 23 yards, a quick throw to the right side for Page, incomplete. It'll be second down and 10. Augie from the Cougar 46-yard line in a tie game, 7-7, 4:51 to go first quarter.
2: Tim, he was a great rebounder at T Area High School when he played a few years ago.
1: I am not surprised by that.
0: So says the former Harrisburg Tiger, who now resides in T, sideline buddy Chad Berger. Second and 10 from the Cougar 46. Three wide receivers to the right. Sattler to the left. Set back, right hand hip of Hensley. Quick throw, has his man, and the tight end advances it to the 35-yard line, a pickup of 11.
1: Zeke Strand with the catch.
0: Yes, that's Jack's relative, pickup of 11. Another first down. Hensley to throw. Oh, Max Elrod was held there, but he...
1: And there's the flag.
0: There's a late flag.
1: Coming in late, but yep.
0: Renville, I think, was holding on to him. Augustana with its second penalty upcoming.
1: Renville is getting the start at center today. We were watching at the in the warm-ups, and normal Augustana starting center is Josh Larson, and he was in, well, he was wearing his jersey but not padded up. So Renville, the Lincoln High School graduate, going at center for the Vikings today, and he gets flagged there for the hold.
0: It'll be first and 20 now after that Augustana penalty. 7-7 your score. Each team putting up points on their opening drives. Augustana heading south into the teeth of this south-southwesterly wind. Two receivers to either side. Hensley looks left, hands off to Blunt on the delay. Hoffman slowed him down, got pursuit to bring him down, Blunt, and the forward progress appears to be to the 36, setting up second down and 11. 9-yard pickup for Blunt on the draw play, the old draw. Hensley's got time, plenty
1: wow,
0: of it, guns it over the middle. He's got Oswald, and he is hit hard at the 11-yard line by Cam Enright. Brought down by Morse, finished off by Enright, but a 25-yard pickup to the Cougar 11, to Cody Oswald out of Yankton High School, who's got USF ties in his
1: bloodlines.
0: Sure does, lines.
1: Yep. His father, Jason, was a wideout in the early 90s for the Cougars.
0: The Viking drive. Eighth play of this possession, looking to break the tie. We're even at 7, 3.5 minutes to go first quarter. Sattler goes wide left. Clayton Sattler out of T. Two tight ends in this formation. The other, Lynch, on the right side of the formation. Going for Sattler in the end zone. Overshot him. He was double teamed there. Both Giblin and Spates had him blanketed. It'll be second and 10 from the 11-yard line. Augustana now taking the extra offensive lineman and tight end out, adding a couple of wide receivers here. They went to an unbalanced line, strong side to the right on that last formation. Oswald to the left. Here comes Sattler and Lynch to the right. Wide right, Lamond. Blunt to the left of Hensley. Lamond in motion now, right to left. Hensley rolls to his right, stops, plants under pressure. Looks to throw it away, throws it out of bounds to the right side. There's nobody there.
1: He was hit as he threw it. The ball kind of floated on him. It did not cross the line of scrimmage.
0: Plus, he was in the pocket, and he was just trying to evade a sack. That should be grounding, I would think. But no flag.
2: The referee just announced that there was someone in the area, so they're not throwing a flag.
0: Same area code, but not the same area. 10th play of this possession. Augie's got it, 3rd and 10 at the Cougar 11. 3 minutes to go first quarter. We're all even at 7. Two receivers to the left, two receivers to the right. Clayton Sattler's on the numbers right side.
1: Davian Williams matched up with him. Tallest of the Cougar defensive backs at 6'2".
0: Looking right, throwing for the end zone. It's incomplete.
1: Wow.
0: Looking for Lamond. Enright was there in coverage. It's 4th and 10.
1: Really good job by Enright, being stride for stride with Lamond, and then got that left arm up there to knock it away and sets or forces an Augustana field goal attempt here from Jake Pacina.
0: 7 of 10 this year, Pacina. He's 41 of 58 in his career. Them's good numbers. Kobarowski will hold. Brody Kobarowski. Kobarowski is a backup safety. This is going to be, Tim, 28-yard field goal.
2: What is that, about 70%, Tom?
0: That's about 70%, yes. The kick by Pacina, right foot into it. It is up, and it is good, and Augustana leaves it 10-7 Vikings.
1: Ooh, and we may have a running into the kicker situation as well as an offsides. That might set up a first down for the Vikings. If it's running into the kicker, it wouldn't be a first down. If it's roughing, it'll give them a first down. There was a flag right at the snap and then a flag after the kick was made.
0: Mr. Pack, the referee, Casey.
1: Running into the kicker. So it would be up to Coach OJ here if he wants to take the points off the board and have a 4th and 5 or just keep the points on the board and take a 10-7 lead.
0: Last time I saw a coach take points off the board was LaFleur of Green Bay.
1: That
0: game
1: didn't
0: one.
1: Work so well.
0: It didn't work well for the Packers. OJ's still talking to the head linesman here on the near sideline. What do you want to do? The referee's discussing with Jake Pacina and Brody Kobarowski.
2: In the meantime, the crowd has enough time to head back out to the tailgate party and have another beverage right now. Goodness.
1: Takes the points.
0: Yeah, they're keeping the points on the board. 10-7 Augustana, 2:55 to go first quarter.

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1: Encourages staff to participate in random acts of kindness. Stewardship always has been and always will be core to our DNA. My name is Bob Baker, and I'm a fourth-generation family owner here at the First National Bank in Sioux Falls, where we value stewardship.
2: Augustin has just gone 57 yards in 11 plays, taking 3:01 off the clock. They have to settle, though, for a 28-yard field goal by Jake Pessina to go up 10-7 here in the Key to the City contest at Kirkaby Over Stadium. And all of a sudden, Tim, it has clouded up considerably. Sure has. Here's the kick by Pessina. This one's high. And Joinville, a yard deep in the end zone at the right hash for the Cougars. To the 15, to the 20, 25,
3: oh, tripped up.
2: Oh, man, on special teams there for the Vikings. It was Demarius Hammonds.
3: And he had a block in front of him from Bruce Sokup. He might have had a lot of ground to cover if he doesn't get tripped up there.
2: Hammonds with the ankle-saving tackle. Joinville's return out to the 27-yard line where it's first and 10. Empty backfield for Bennett Brick, who threw an 18-yard touchdown to Hank Brown Jr. on the Cougars' opening offensive drive. Bubba Tan from the left slot comes in motion right, takes the handoff around the right corner, and gets out to near the 33-yard line. In the open field there, making the tackle for the Vikings was Alex Balanji up from a safety position.
3: Going to mark him at the 32.
2: 5 yards for Bubba. What's he got on the day, Tim?
3: That would give him 15 now on 4 carries.
2: And that's what he needed to pass Glenn Andy Thomas into 26th place all-time in rushing with 1,425 yards. He moves to the left of the quarterback now in the gun. Brick, quick out, left side. Hutchinson, first down at the 42 of the Vikings. Pickup of 10, and they move the chains.
3: Good to see the Cougars getting both Brown and Hutchinson back into this offense. Brown has the touchdown and Hutch with his first catch today. He came in with 24 on the season. That's obviously number 25.
2: He'll go in motion to the right, joining Brown to the open side of the field. Brick will hand it to Tan. Bubba coming left and filling the hole was Balanji. Short gain. Only a yard to the 43 off left tackle, second down and 9.
3: Balanji is 6 feet tall, 210, a senior out of Rice Lake, Minnesota. Safety for the Vikings.
2: He and Cale Ryan, it's Koborowski back there now as the other safety. Two receivers right, Hutchinson and Brown, joined by Dalton Wood, the tight end. One man left, that's Caden Henkes. Brick will roll to his right. Man, he can run forever if he just planted his foot. Threw it to the short man out near the 50. Hutchinson just shy of the 50. A pickup of 7, setting up 3rd down and 2 from midfield. Cougars down 10-7. 1 minute to go, first quarter. Ball at the right hash. USF getting ready to snap this one in the final minute of the opening period. Brown and Hutchinson come to the left, as does Blake Stahl. Wide right, off the formation is Wood. Stahl will join him over there on the short side of the field. Brick tossed quickly to the right to Tan. I thought he had the first down, but Majeski filled the hole in a hurry.
3: He sure did, and maybe gave him a loss of a yard.
2: I think he got back to the 50.
3: Okay.
2: It's 4th and 2 from midfield, so what do you do now?
3: Ooh. Yeah, you know, we said it off air between possessions here. Holding the Vikings to a field goal is like a win. Do you take the chance, go for it here, try to keep this drive alive, and if you don't come up with it, you give the Vikings great field position at the 50 there, keeping the offense on the field.
2: And we're under 5 seconds to go here in the quarter. Brick from the gun. They're going to let the quarter run out. After one period of play, 10-7 Augustana, USF Force with a 4th and 2. When we come back here on Fox Sports, this is KWSN.
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2: You are listening to the Key to the City football game. University of Sioux Falls at Augustana. We've played a quarter. It's 10-7 Vikings. Sioux Falls has a decision to make here. Fourth and two from midfield as we begin the second period. It appeared they were going to go for it as the first quarter ended, but now they're talking it over. What do you think is going to happen, Tim?
3: I think the offense is still huddled up there. I think this is they're going to go for it. Big, big moment early in this one. First play of the second quarter. Cougars have been aggressive. Coach Glogowski has been aggressive all season long. Obviously, we've talked about the overtime philosophy, and I think they want to continue to be aggressive here, and that's what they're going to do, I believe, on this fourth and two from the 50-yard line.
2: Yep, here comes the unit back onto the field. Bennett Brick and company. Hutchinson and Brown are wide to the left. Hutchinson and Tan are wide to the left. Brown comes near right side with Henkes. Tight end Robertson to the left. It's an empty backfield
3: sure
2: on
3: is.
2: Fourth and two.
3: Five wides.
2: Heading south now. Ball spotted right hash mark. Brick going to run it. Brick dives forward. First down. We've got a flag from deep in the offensive backfield on a quick developing play.
3: Came kind of after the action. I think it might be a hold against the Cougars.
2: Casey Pack, the referee.
3: Ziegelbauer was in the area.
2: It is holding.
3: Yeah. Oof.
2: It negates a first down run by Brick, and that makes this an academic choice now.
3: You gotta kick it away
2: punt
3: now.
2: It from your 40-yard line.
3: Well, we talked about the penalties defensively that kept drives alive for Matt Mankato last week. This time it's a penalty that ends a drive essentially for the Cougars, and Scott Dixon will come on to punt now the line of scrimmage, the USF 42, and a dangerous return man, Neil May, is back there for the Vikings.
2: He's had an 80-plus yarder return to the house back in week one at Missouri Western. Punter Dixon averaging over 40 yards a kick under duress, gets this one out of there, and May comes up, fields it cleanly.
3: Got a flag on the far side.
2: Called for a fair catch near the 25-yard line, reeled it in at about the 28 or 29. 29-yard kick into the wind by Dixon. Let's see what the flag's all about. Each team guilty of two infractions thus far.
3: Flag on the far side of the field. Not a lot of action going on over there. Not even really any gunners or blockers over there. We'll see what the call is here.
2: Sioux Falls coming in with 29 penalties to the opponent's 23. Augustana had 30 to their opponent's 27. It's against the return team.
3: Mm-hmm.
2: So instead of having it at the 29, it'll be marked off. And it's a 10-yarder. Hoggy with its third infraction. First and 10, Vikings from their 19. They lead it 10-7 on their home field here.
3: Vikings with 142 yards of offense in the first quarter. The Cougars with 78. Seven first downs for Augie, four for Sioux Falls. 57 rushing, 85 receiving for Augustana. 24 rushing, 54 passing for Sioux Falls.
2: Hensley in the backfield with Braylon Blunt. DJ Page in motion from left to right. Circles behind the formation. Give to Blunt here on the left. And a short gain before he's brought down by Owen McLeod. He was able to pull McLeod out to the 24, pickup of 5, second down and 5.
4: McLeod is a multi-time healthy snack of the night winner on the Coach Cast, guys.
3: Second and six for Augustana.
4: Tom has not won that prize yet.
2: But I've taken a lot of heat for strawberry milk, I'll tell you that. Second and a long five from just shy of the 24-yard line. Hensley here to the left to Sattler, pushed out of bounds, shy of the first down. Garrett Hoffman nudged him out at the 28-yard line. Yep. It's going to be third and one. Clayton Sattler picks up four here. 6'6", 245 from T, came in with 53 career grabs, 14 touchdowns.
3: Cougars going now to four down linemen on this, what they suspect is a run play on third and one.
2: But where's the back? There's no back.
3: Yeah, he's on the other side of Hensley.
2: Is that a back?
3: Oh, it's Carlson.
2: Yeah, it's Wildcat to Carlson, and he's got the first down to the 34.
3: There was a back. There was no quarterback. Yeah. He was in there, actually. He was lined up next to Carlson.
2: First and 10 is Max Carlson. Gets the direct snap and takes it for six. He scored the Vikings' first touchdown today on a direct snap from the 2-yard line, his seventh score of the day. He remains in the game now as the setback with Hensley. He'll go wide to the right along with Lamond. Here to the left side are Oswald and Page. The tight end Sattler's on the right hip of the right tackle. First and 10 from the Viking 34. They lead it 10-7, 12 and a half minutes to go first half. Hensley, all alone in the offensive backfield, gets the snap, guns it. Sattler caught it at the 40. Pile drive there by McLeod after a short 6-yard hookup. Second and four.
3: Fourth
2: Sattler.
3: Fourth catch for Sattler.
2: Not to be confused with former Augie quarterback Kyle Sadler. Well, they give him, that's a poor spot.
3: Gave him the 41, yep. Seven.
2: He never got past the 40-yard line, did he?
3: I didn't see.
2: You didn't see him get to the 41 is what you're saying.
3: Yeah.
2: Pickup of 7 yards, it'll be second and three. Two receivers right, plus a setback that way, two receivers left. Hensley gets the snap, retreats, breaks the pocket, comes to his left, throws over the middle. He's got Oswald, he bobbled it, got it back. He's inside the 30, but there's a flag in the area of offensive holding as he advances down to the Cougar 27.
3: Back at the 35-yard line.
2: A 32-yard hookup to Cody Oswald's coming back. Augustana with its fourth infraction of the day. Hold in the offensive backfield, negating a huge pickup.
3: Oswald caught it, bobbled it, secured it, but it's all for naught as the holding will move the ball back to
2: 31?
3: 30, yes, 31-yard line.
2: It's going to be second down and 13. 11 and a half minutes to go before intermission. Augustana leading at 10-7. Setbacks to either side. Now Page motions left. Hensley throws underneath the blunt. Makes a couple guys miss, but then McLeod said, uh-uh. Brings him to a stop at the 33, a pickup of two. It'll be third down and 11. Boy, he is quick on quick.
3: Yeah, he is.
2: Shifty, slippery. Braylon Blunt.
3: Third and long for the Vikings. They've gone to their big guy the last two times they've had a third and long, but I don't see Sattler out there this time.
2: I do not either.
3: It's Strand in the slot on the near side here as the tight end.
2: And Oswald wide right. Three receivers left, one to the right. Hensley under pressure. Going to be sacked, brought down by Denham Blackstead. Oh, it's Andy Henson 32,
3: yep.
2: Not 92. My bad, a loss of eight back to the 25, and it's fourth down and 19.
3: In this three-down lineman front, normally Henson plays the middle linebacker position, but Owen McLeod is playing the middle, and they've lined up Andy Henson on the edge, and he came through that time and got Gunnar Hensley.
2: The 11th sack allowed by the Vikings. The Cougars with their seventh sack of the season. Pacina to punt. Averaging nearly 45 yards on 11 efforts this year. Under pressure, gets it out of there. Caden Henkes watches it bounces, and it's kicked by one of the defenders.
3: It's going to be touched about the 34-yard line is where the contact was made.
2: Lincoln Carlson was the guy who booted it about 40 yards further upfield for Augie on special teams coverage.
3: Looks like they're going to mark it right at the 34.
2: 41-yard effort for Pacina. No return. Cougars get it down 10-7. 9:51 to go here in the first half on the road at Augustana. And it is clouded up here.
3: For sure.
2: And there's one thing about this venue, this locale.
3: No lights.
2: There are no lights. The neighborhood said, you can put the stadium there, but you can't install illumination. First and 10 for Bennett Brick in the offense from the Cougar 34. Now moving left to right, heading south. Two receivers to either side. Now Davion Simonson joins him in the backfield. Simonson takes the handoff and gets out across the 45 to about the 46, where Josh Lee O'Brien brings him down. At the 36, a two-yard pickup for Simonson. It's second down and 8. Augie going with four down linemen. Chase Emzik and Josh Lee O'Brien are the tackles. Dettert on the left side, Byrne on the right at the end. Second and 8.
3: Hankus, Benedict, and Hutchinson, the receivers for Sioux Falls, and Simonson next to Brick in the backfield.
2: Bennett throws underneath, got it to Benedict, breaks a tackle. He's got 5. He's got 10. He's got the first down at midfield. Pushed out of bounds at the Augie 49, ends up getting 15 yards. Todd Benedict, the true freshman, River Falls, Wisconsin, with the catch, his 9th of the year.
3: The coaching staff just really, really raves about Todd Benedict, the true freshman. Kind of had a breakout last week against Minnesota State. Makes a nice catch and breaks a tackle, gets a first down, and gets the Cougars into Augustana territory.
2: From the Viking 49, ball at the right hash. Brick, play action. Going up top, he's got a man out there, Hankus, and he overshoots.
3: Boy,
2: him.
3: He
2: had to, he just had to put a little more air under it, Bennett,
3: yeah,
2: but throwing
3: even,
2: into the wind.
3: You know, and wait a beat. I think he had plenty of time to throw it. Hankus had about 3 steps on Jermaine Hampton Jr. I don't know if Brick's eyes got as big as saucer seeing how open he was. He just put a little too much on it. Second down and 10.
2: Hankus caught 2 touchdown balls a week ago in the loss to Mankato and could have had his 3rd there as he was well beyond the cornerback Hampton inside the 10-yard line. Second and 10 from the Viking 49.
3: Sioux Falls. Jack Merquan into the game for Sioux Falls.
2: Out of Pier, 4th-year guy, coming back from an ankle injury. He's wide right along with Hutchinson. Brick to throw again. Up top. Looking for him.
3: Oh,
2: Hutchinson,
3: boy,
2: diving,
3: what an
2: grab,
3: effort.
2: Couldn't bring it in inside the 30.
3: Boy, he really sold out for that catch. And
2: Cale Ryan was in coverage, but Hutch could not bring it in. It's 3rd and 10 Cougars.
3: I think he had it and went to the ground, and as Ryan landed on him, the ball came free. But great effort there by Adonis. 3rd down and 10 from midfield, or the 49, rather, of Augustana.
2: 8.5 minutes to go here. First half, it's 10-7. Augustana leads. Hankus and Brown are wide right. Simonson goes left. Along with 2 other receivers over there. Man in motion, Benedict. Empty backfield for Brick. Rolls to his right, throws over the middle, throws it behind Benedict at the 35 of the Vikings. It's incomplete, it's 4th down.
3: A little bit of pressure coming from Connolly.
2: After they picked up that first down to the Viking 49, the Cougars could have had a touchdown on the next play, but yep. Brick overshoots Hankus, and the 2 following passes are incomplete as well, and they have to punt it away. Dixon comes on. Neil May retreats. Dixon had a 29-yarder into the wind earlier in this quarter. Gets it out of there. This is a much better kick. But it bounces at the 1 and goes into the end zone for a touchback. It'll be a 49-yarder, but a net of 29 as the ball comes out to the Viking 20. 8:20 to go in the half. It's 10-7, Augustana. Sioux Falls at home next week. Then each team has a bye on the 17th. Cougars then play Minot on the 24th. I mean, we're in town for a month.
3: I know.
2: Can't
3: you don't leave till Halloween weekend.
2: Yeah. And that is about a 5-hour bus ride to Winona. much to my dismay. Blunt in the backfield with Hensley as the Vikings start from their 20, moving right to left, heading north. Two receivers right. Sattler's on the left side of the offensive formation. Handoff Blunt, right side. Jitterbugs his way out across the 25. Spun forward on the tackle by Giblin. And away from the ball, Davion Williams and Isaiah LeMond were mixing it up.
3: Looked like they were wrestling over here.
2: They give 8 yards to Blunt on first down, so it's second and short. Sattler's in the left slot. They give it to Blunt. Gets across the 30 and is able to squeeze his way to the 35-yard line. He got 7 after contact.
3: 5'6", 163, and boy, is he slippery. He just slides out of contact and always seems to be falling forward when he has the football and gets a little bit of extra right as he's going to the ground. What a weapon he is for this Augustana offense. 476 yards rushing coming into the game, and he's got 64 already here through a quarter and a half.
2: Midway through the second period, it's 10-7 Augustana. Vikings have it. First and 10 at their 35. Two receivers right. Sattler left, plus a blocking tight end on the left. Going for Sattler. Back shoulder catch. He's got it near midfield. Well covered by Davion Williams, but Sattler leaned back, caught it. 15-yard hookup, and the Vikings are at midfield. First down.
3: You know, well, I made the comment earlier, and Chad said he was a good rebounder in high school. That time he just boxed him out and yep, posted up and caught the ball at the 50-yard line.
2: From the left hash, here's the snap. Hensley to throw. Right wing, LeMond catches. Got about 18 yards down to the Cougar 32 before he's brought to the turf by Owen McLeod.
3: Just a quick hitter there. Hensley took the snap, kind of turned his body and took one step and released. LeMond was open, able to get 18.
2: 18 is split wide left, as is Strand. Hensley, Sattler at the 25, got by Spates, who tripped him up, falls forward to the 20. Pickup of 12, where it's another first down. Now, how can he be that open? He is wide left here, along with tight end Strand. Two receivers wide right. Blunt is the setback from the Cougar 20. Right on the edge of the red zone. And we've got a late flag. Motion on Augustana. We'll move them back to the 15, or the 25, where it's first and 15. Augustana's fifth penalty of the first half.
3: That allows USF to bring in three fresh down linemen. Augie was kind of getting them with tempo there the last four or five plays, going quick.
2: Augustana scored first today on a 2-yard run by Carlson. And when the opponents score first against a Goligowski coach team, USF is 6-9. 6 wins, 9 losses. Keep that in mind. First and 15 from the 25. Hensley hands to Blunt. Blunt follows a blocker for about 5, 6, 7 yards to about the 18-yard line. It'll be second down and 8. The old draw play there worked pretty well.
3: Yeah, he just put the hand on the back of Parker Fontaine and followed him through the hole and picked up all the penalty yardage plus a couple.
2: Hensley to throw. Looks left, looks right. Goes for the right corner of the end zone for the intended receiver. Well over DJ Page's head in the right corner of that end zone. It'll be third down and 8 at the 18-yard line. Clock stops, 5:04 to go first half, 10-7 Augustana on a cloudy afternoon now here in Sioux Falls. It was a beautiful morning and first quarter, but the weather has turned. Reminiscent of what all last week looked like.
3: Yeah.
2: Third and 8, Blunt is the setback to the left of Hensley. The skill guys look back to the near sideline for the play being motioned in. Jackson Hines wide left. Sam Skolten wide left as well now from this receiver core. Two receivers right, including Sattler. Hensley steps up, down over the middle, caught. Blunt, 10-yard line.
4: Got it.
2: Right at the first down marker. First and goal. Check down receiver was Blunt, and they got the 8 they needed to keep the drive alive.
3: Vikings now 5 of 7 on third down today.
2: Converting 48% coming in. Cougar opponents, 42% for the year. Carlson now is the setback to the left of Hensley. He sends Page wide right, Sattler to the left. Two tight ends, one to either side. Hand off Carlson behind the line of scrimmage and is able to roll his way forward to just inside the 10 where it is second and goal. Short gain for Carlson. Augustana's 10th play is upcoming. They've taken better than 4 minutes off the clock on this possession. It started back at their 20 after the touchback on the Dixon 49-yard punt. Wide left, Lamond. Wide to the right, it's Oswald. Sattler, tight end on the left. Another tight end to the right side as well. Carlson is to the left of Hensley. Here's the snap. Play action, thrown over the middle. Incomplete, looking for Oswald. No flags. It'll be third and goal from the 9-yard line.
3: Good coverage in there by Bo Giblin. And can't tell if the number of the defensive back over there. Was it
4: Leonard Spates?
3: It was,
4: guys.
3: Spates. Thank you.
2: Sideline buddy Chad Berger closer to the action than Tim and I. Chad does not wear glasses. Tim and I do. Chad may wear contacts. He's too vain to wear glasses.
4: I do not wear contacts.
2: Third and goal from the 9. Sattler is wide right. Spates is the defender over there. Two to the left. Lamond and Oswald. Carlson is the running back. We got a whistle and a timeout wanted. Yeah. The Cougars burn their second with 3:39 to go in the half. Down 10-7. Augustana faced with a third and goal at the Cougar 9-yard line. Culver's spicy, crispy chicken sandwich has just the right amount of heat. 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
3: You're underrated as a live reader.
2: Yeah. Well, thank you. Appreciate that. It's Curdtober. I see that driving down Minnesota Avenue every day. On the billboard, 37th. Culver's location. All right.
3: Four wides for the
2: Sattler
3: Vikings.
2: Sattler is now to the left-hand side of the formation. Carlson's on the right hip of his quarterback. Third and goal from the 9. Hensley gets the snap. Looks to throw. Now he looks to run. Gonna run it. And he gets into the end zone off the right edge. Hensley.
3: He heard me say it on the air earlier that he's not going to run it. That time the Cougars had good coverage. But Hensley, there was a lot of green space over on the right-hand side. And he was able to take it all the way in for the touchdown.
2: His first score of the year ups the ante to 16-7. Augustana pending the PAT here for Jake Pessina. Out of the hold of Brody Koborowski. Pessina, perfect. 17-7. Vikings lead it. 3:31 to go in the half. This is the Key to the City game on KWSN.
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2: Augustana has taken the lead, or up the lead, to 17-7. Gunnar Hensley, a 9-yard run. He was the only guy unaccounted for in that formation.
3: Yeah.
2: 11 play, 80-yard drive. They took 4:51 to accomplish the scoring mission. Pacinas kicked very short. Joinville, 6-yard line on the left. 15, 20. To the 21-yard line, Markel Joinville on the return, and that's where the Cougars will have it, first and 10, in their own end, down by 10, with 3:25 to go in the half. I see a trend here, Tim. Augustana's scoring drives, 11 plays, 75 yards, touchdown. 11 plays, 57 yards, field goal. 11 plays, 80 yards, touchdown.
3: And they have an 8.5-minute edge in time of possession to show for those long drives.
2: Pistol set now. Brick's got Tan behind him. Now Bubba offsets to the left. Two wides to the right. Tight end to the right. Handoff. Tan. Bubba. First down yardage. Not quite. He got 9. Got to the 30 off right tackle. It'll be second and short.
3: You know, as much as we talked about the Cougars wanting to control the clock and keep the Auggie offense off the field, the Viking offense, one way to help your 14th-ranked conference defense is keep them off the field as well.
2: Amen to that, brother. Brown is wide left. Hutchinson to the right. Robertson, a tight end, splits wide left as well. He's in the slot. Second and short. Handoff, Tan. Left side, the play is blown dead. Motion. Cougars are going to be faced with a second and 6 now, back at the 25.
3: Third penalty on Sioux Falls.
2: A false start. You can't get behind the chains like that.
3: Well, you got a second and 1. You got the whole playbook open to you there on a pretty important drive. If the Cougars can get some points here, they'll get the ball to start the third quarter and, you know, get a chance to even this thing up or go ahead if they can take advantage of the last 3 minutes here as the clock now winds again. 2:42 to go in the first half.
2: Tan is now wide left along with Hutchinson and Brown. Empty backfield. Hincus is wide right along with Robertson. Second and 6 for Brick. He's in the shotgun. Fields the snap. Runs. Dives forward.
3: I think he got
2: first
3: it.
2: Down,
3: yep.
2: Yes. Bennett
3: needed
2: Brick.
3: The 31, and he got the 32,
2: yep.
3: Or just beyond the 31.
2: You're having problems with spotting, too, there, I see. First and 10, Cougars. We're closing in on the two-minute timeout, and I think that's going to happen before they can play again.
3: They're not going to get this play off.
2: 2 minutes to go, first half, 17-7 Augustana. Cougars with a first and 10 from their 31. When we come back in a minute, here on Fox Sports, KWSN.
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2: 2 minutes to go, first half. Augustana 17, USF 7. Cougars have it, first and 10 at their 31. They'll flank Bubba Tan wide to the right in the slot inside Caden Hincus, going to the left. Hank Brown Jr., Noah Robertson. Backfield's empty for Brick. Here comes Tan joining him. Throw to the sideline. Caught
3: Wow, great job getting the feet Hank down Brown, by Jr. Hank Brown.
2: Another first down out at the 41-yard line, right on the Cougar boundary. HBJ coming in with 102 catches for his career.
3: That's two on the day.
2: Including a touchdown, covering 18 yards back in the first quarter. Stopped the clock when he went out of bounds after the catch. 1:55 to go in the half. 17-7 Augustana. Robertson in motion to the right, joining two wide receivers that way. Brick rolls right, throws to the sideline, incomplete. He was hit when he threw. Just trying to get rid of it. Nice job on the penetration there from the linebacker, Brock Solm. Mr. Connolly was there as well. It'll be second down and 10. Cougars at their 41. 1:50 to go in a half.
3: With a timeout in their pocket. They've used two so far.
2: Pistol set now. Oh, now Simonson offsets to the left of Brick. Two receivers either side. Brown and Hutchinson here on the near right. Press box side of the field, the west edge of the surface here at Jim Heinitz Field, Kirkby Over Stadium. Give to Simonson. Davion moves the pile out to the 46. He got five, setting up third and five.
3: Nice leg drive there by the freshman out of Sioux Falls, Jefferson, to move that pile, as you said, Tom.
2: We're about 90 seconds away from halftime. Sixth play of this drive for the Cougars.
3: Cougars just 1 for 4 so far on third down. They have converted one fourth down attempt.
2: Hutchinson goes to the left, joining Brown over there. Brick steps up, breaks the pocket, goes left. Gets to the sideline, out of bounds with the first down to the Augie 45-yard line.
3: Cameron Majeski was in pursuit of Brick, but Brick just had the angle on him, was able to get the first down and get out of bounds, reset the chains, and the play clock or the game clock will be at 109 on the snap here.
2: Bennett gets credit for 8 on that scamper to the left side, and most importantly, after getting the first down, he stops the clock by going out of bounds. The Augie band will be performing at halftime. They've marched on to the apron surrounding this field to the north, just inside the retaining wall. Play action, Brick has time, going deep. He's got a man out there, it's Hutchinson. Hutch, touchdown!
3: Oh, what a catch!
2: He took it away from the defender, Kovarowski. I beg your pardon, Belongi in the end zone.
3: Wow.
2: 46 yards, Brick to Hutchinson with 1:02 to go in the half.
3: That's about as pretty of a catch as you'll see. Adonis Hutchinson, welcome back, Donnie. And the Cougars cut this lead to 17-13. Frieder's on for the extra point.
2: Boy, it looked like a tie ball there for a moment, but as they rolled over in the end zone, Hutchinson came away with unconditional possession of it. And Frieder's point after makes it 17-14. With 1:02 to go, did the Cougars score too quickly? Augustana gets a crack at it here in the final minute of the first half when we come back on Fox Sports and KWSN.com.
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2: Alex Akam kicks off for the Cougars. Neil Mays got it. 4-yard line right side for Augustana. Out across the 20. Got to the 25. And maintains his balance and gets to the 26-yard line with 54 seconds to go in the first half. Sioux Falls trailing 17-14. Bennett Brick just threw his 10th touchdown pass of the season. Adonis Hutchinson, his third touchdown grab of the year. It was a 46-yard hookup, capping a seven-play, 79-yard drive that took 2:23 off the second quarter clock.
3: And you asked the question, maybe sort of tongue-in-cheek, but with some seriousness to it, did they score too soon? Augustana, 54 seconds, all three of their timeouts. They've been content so far, their scoring drives to be long drives. We'll see what they can do in short order here.
2: Here's a handoff. Blunt. No, I should say Carlson. Not much.
3: Ball came out.
2: It's on the ground near the 28.
3: He was fighting for yardage, and I think the Cougars knocked it free, and it looked like they covered it.
2: The indication, nothing yet from the striped shirts, but Sioux Falls seems to think they've got it, although there's a mad scramble underneath that pile of humanity.
3: I don't think there's any more Vikings down there.
2: On the bottom of the stack, it's Bo Giblin with the football. Cougars have it at the Augustana 27-yard line with 45 seconds to go in the half.
3: Yeah, I think Max Carlson was just trying to fight for a little bit of extra yardage, and it was Andy Henson that came in and jarred it free with the last hit. He came all the way across the field and punched it. He punched it out, and it was Giblin that fell on it, and the Cougars in great position with 45 seconds to go ahead here before the break.
2: Empty backfield for Brick. Brown is to the left. Hutchinson on the numbers to the right. In the right slot, it's Benedict. Now Brown in motion to the right side, the wide side of the field. Brick, deep drop. Breaks the pocket. Throws it short to the sideline. Did Hutchinson hold it inside the 15? Yep. Yes, at the 13-yard line.
3: Bobbled it, but held on to it. First down, Cougars.
2: 14-yard pickup to Adonis Hutchinson. We get to the line of scrimmage with 36 seconds. Now they wind it. Brown to the left. Comes in motion right to the near side, joining Benedict and Hutchinson here. Empty backfield for Brick. Has time. Guns it. Touchdown!
3: Hank
2: Brown Jr. And the Cougars take the lead with 21 seconds to go in the half.
3: Great, great response to the turnover. The Cougars score quickly. And just like that, it's 20-17 Sioux Falls.
2: Hank Brown Jr., his second touchdown reception of the first half after playing only less than a half of football through the first 5 weeks. And JT Frieders attempting to make it a two-possession game here. His PAT is up.
3: He missed it.
2: He missed it. It's wide right, and it remains a one-possession game at 20-17. Sioux Falls leads it 21 seconds to go here in the half.
3: Looked like he just hit a knuckleball there, and it went wide right.
2: It looked to me like he was slow approaching it. The snap was good. The hold was good. He just took his sweet time getting that right leg through there, and he misses for the first time this year. He's now 6 of 7 is JT Frieders, the young man from Geneva, Illinois. For his career now, he has missed 5. Alex Aiken will kick it off with 21 seconds to go here in the first half. Sioux Falls in front 20-17 at Augustana. Are you ready for the future? 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Alex Aiken kicking to Neil May and Lincoln Carlson. Cougars have just taken the lead after an Augustana turnover. The game's first. Aikum's kick, fielded by May at the 7. Center of the field, goes to his right, crosses the 30, to the 32, and he's brought down near the 32-yard line, right inside the numbers, closest to the Cougar boundary over there, with 13 seconds to go in the half.
3: So again, Augie, 3 timeouts, 13 seconds. We were watching in warmups. Jake Pacina attempted a 60-yard field goal and had the leg. Now the wind has shifted a little bit. It's kind of more of a side.
2: It's coming from the west now.
3: It's coming from the west, yeah. So he won't have it directly at his back.
2: It would be a crosswind for him here. Augustana turned it over with 54 seconds to go on the first play of the last drive, and the Cougars take advantage in two plays. A handoff to Blunt to the right. They keep him in bounds. He got as far as about the 37 or the 38. Let's see where they spot it. The 37-yard line.
3: Not going to matter. They're going to let the clock run out.
2: Second and five. At the half.
3: Flurry at the end of the half. Take the lead.
2: Sioux Falls leading it 20-17, and the Cougars have been leading at half under glow. 18 wins and 5 losses. Let's go down to the field and sideline buddy Chad Berger.
3: He's finding coach. There he is. He got him.
2: All right. Glow and Berger down on the field.
4: Coach, how do you feel your defense held up against the potent Augie offense the first half?
11: We did some good things. You know, the 18 is a tough cover. Got to do a better job of not getting beat in one-on-one. Try to force them to go to somebody else.
4: Coach, offensively, you've changed things up. You haven't possessed the ball for a super long time, only about 12 minutes in the first half, but you put up those three big scores. How big was that last 3 minutes for you?
11: Well, it's huge, right? I mean, I was just hoping we get some points on the board in the middle eight, you know, the last four of the first four of the second, and we get the ball to start the second half. But obviously the kids did a great job. Andy punches that ball out, Bo recovers it, and those are the things you got to do to win a game like this.
4: Go finish it, Coach. Win this key. Let's go.
11: Thank you.
2: Chad Berger, Jim Glagowski down on the field at the half. The Cougars lead it at the break 20-17, scoring the final 13 points before intermission here at Kirkaby Over Stadium on the campus of Augustana University in Central Sioux Falls. The Cougars looking to end a three-game losing streak to the Vikings. Did you know that no one has won four games in a row in the Key to the City series?
3: USF won the first three. Then lost, and then did they win the next
2: three?
3: And Augie now has a three-game winning streak, but no one has ever been able to get it to four in a row.
2: At the half, the Cougars up 20-17. 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
2: Tom Frederick, Tim Hyatt, Chad Berger from Kirkaby Over Stadium, Jim Heinitz Field at Augustana. The University of Sioux Falls leads their crosstown rivals at halftime 20-17. What a first half.
3: Yeah, I mean, it was for a while there, it was looking like, you know, Augie was going to get some space between them and the University of Sioux Falls, but the Cougars respond well after the Augie touchdown go down and score with about a minute to go. We were laughing. Did they score too soon? They turned them over on the first play, and two plays later, not only did they leave too much time, they left enough time for themselves to take the lead, and a huge way to close the first half. As you heard Coach Glow say, with Chad down on the field, you know, he was just hoping to get it close and take possession to start the third quarter. Now they have an opportunity to stretch the lead at the start of the third quarter as they lead it 20-17 here at the break.
2: The one thing that didn't go their way on that particular possession, two plays, 27 yards, it took 21 seconds to score. They missed the PAT.
3: Missed the PAT, yep.
2: And, you know, you can't be missing kicks in a game of this magnitude.
3: You've heard Coach Glow say it on the Coup Coachcast time and time again. When a guy misses a kick, it's like, oh, every media guy in the world says, oh, that's going to come back and bite him. So hopefully for the Cougars' sake, that does not. But, yeah, that's a big miss, as now the Vikings are within three instead of four.
2: We're up to 70 degrees here in Sioux Falls, but she's darkened up considerably. Not any sun to be found at all. Wind has switched as well. It's from the west now at about 15 to 25 miles an hour. On an overcast Saturday afternoon, the Cougars lead it 20-17 at the half. Augustana broke out first on the opening drive of the game. Max Carlson from the Wildcat took it in from 2 yards out, capping an 11-play, 75-yard possession. They took nearly 5 minutes to march those 75 yards. Jake Pacina's kick made it 7-0. Cougars answered after a nice return by Blake Stahl on a short kickoff. He got it out to the 45-yard line. The Cougars went 55 yards in 8 plays, 4 minutes the time of possession. 18-yard throw, Bennett Brick to Hank Brown Jr. The PAT by JT Frieders made it 7-7. Augie did take the lead at the end of the quarter. 2:55 to go in the period. 28-yard field goal by Pacina, capping an 11-play, 57-yard drive. Vikings upped it to 17-7 with 3:31 to go in the first half. Gunnar Hensley took it in himself from 9 yards out, ending an 11-play, 80-yard drive. They had it for about 5 minutes. Pacina's kick upped it to 10. Sioux Falls answered, going 79 yards in 7 plays. Bennett Brick, 46 yards to Adonis Hutchinson, who caught the ball at the goal line, enveloped by Alex Belangi. They went to the turf. They rolled over in the end zone. Hutchinson came out of there with the football in his arms. PAT by Frieders made it 17-14 with the clock reading 1:02 to go in the half. The Vikings got the ball. First down. At their 26, 54 seconds to go, they give it to Max Carlson. He fumbles. Andy Henson knocked it loose. Bo Giblin recovered it. Next play, 14 yards to Hutchinson. First and 10 at the 13. Next play, Hank Brown Jr. for the second time today in the end zone. 2 plays, 27 yards. 24 seconds is all it took. Frieder's kick failed, however, and the Cougars have to be content with a 20-17 halftime lead. Chad Berger up here in the booth with us now. Give us a feeling of what it's like being down on the field in a Key to the City game. It's got to be an electric atmosphere.
16: It is. I mean, the crowd in this game is unlike any other game. The behind the sideline over there on the Augie, on the visitor sideline, there's about 12, 15 feet, and that's about it. And then there's crowd. And this USF crowd is really into the game, very active, very loud in certain situations, and it's a great environment. But, you know, down on the field, this is everything you would want out of a Key to the City matchup. You have two heavyweight fighters just going after each other, blow after blow. And how about Hank Brown and Adonis Hutchinson stepping up and making huge plays for the Cougars in that first half?
3: Yeah, after not practicing much until this past week, They have really had an impact in the first 30 minutes on this one. A question about the crowd for me, Chad. It looks like while the game was going on, there were a lot of empty seats both on this side and on the other side, but the berms are almost completely full.
16: Yeah, all the way around there's people. I mean, even though there's empty seat sections in the stands themselves, yeah, there's still people all the way around. There's a huge contingent of alumni, former players over there right in front of the entrance gate, and so it's pretty loud down in that section. It's just a great environment. You know, Coach Trapp Hagen's over here on this side right behind where those two USF touchdowns were scored there at the end of the half, and it's fantastic environment, and this is everything that a Key to the City matchup should be.
2: In that first half, a couple of milestones. Bubba Tan, 30 yards on the ground, moves into 26th place, rushing, supplanting one of your old buddies, Glenn Andy Thomas.
16: From which high school did he go to?
2: Gregory.
16: Oh, you got it. Now he's a Gorilla. Yep.
2: He's a former Gorilla.
16: Yep.
2: And Adonis Hutchinson with four grabs in the first half now has 109 catches. He's at 12th position in the all-time receiver list. He just got by Zach Rutten, another former teammate of yours.
16: Yeah,
3: a couple of future Hall of Famers.
16: Yeah. Next week at that Hall of Fame banquet, things are going to get a little awkward when you tell these guys they're moving down on the list.
2: Yeah, that Hall of Fame banquet next Friday downtown, going in as individuals, pole vaulters, Jagger Grand and Scott Greenman, volleyball player Bria Barfnecht, basketballer Drew Giebert, and the 2001 football team, celebrating 25 years by going into the Hall of Fame.
16: Yeah, that's such a tremendous honor for the school, the Hall of Fame committee, to you know, vote us in, vote that squad in. It was a special time in USF history. You know, I'm sure we'll talk about it more next week, but at that time, you know, the Cougars had won the national championship in 1996, but I think a lot of people forget, you know, how a lot of those players graduated then 97, 98, and the Cougars didn't even make the playoffs in 1999 and 2000.
3: Right.
16: And so that 2001 season was a really big season for the Cougars to help catapult them back into the national spotlight, and, you know, going to the national championship game was huge for momentum for the program, and really, you know, started things off, kickstarted a run there that eventually led into those three national championships later on in the decade.
2: Yeah, it started a run of 10 consecutive trips to the playoffs and 5 national championship appearances and 3 more additional titles. Here at the half, it's 20-17, Sioux Falls leading Augustana Intermission. We'll be back, look at some scores around the league and the first half stats when we return on Fox Sports 98.1 FM, AM 1230, and KWSN.com.
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2: 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Cougars lead it at the half 20-17, and other scores from around the league here with Tim Hyatt.
3: Yes, at the half in Wayne, it's Winona State with a 14-10 lead over the Wildcats of Wayne State. Scoreless in Bismarck, Jamestown and Mary, that game in the second quarter. Another second quarter score, Minnesota State Moorhead leads Minot 7-3. And early second quarter score, Minnesota State Mankato 14-0 up on Concordia St. Paul. Other games later today, Minnesota Duluth is at Southwest Minnesota State at 3 o'clock, and Bemidji State is at Northern tonight at 6 o'clock.
2: With about 4 minutes to go in the first half, we had a combined 17 points. It was 10-7. In the final 3.5 minutes of the first half, there were 20 points scored. That's more the type of game that I envisioned, as opposed to the first, 15 plus 12, 27 minutes of the game.
3: In my mind, I was getting ready to say that, just like we all thought, a low-scoring game at halftime, and here we are, 20-17.
16: So, sometimes it takes teams a little bit of time to get set.

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1: He has 98 yards on 19. Through the air, actually, USF with more yards passing, 152 to 151. 28 total plays for USF for 208 yards. 40 plays for Augustana for 249. Cougars have been penalized 3 times for 30 yards. Augustana 5 times for 45 yards. Time of possession, about a 6.5-minute edge, 18-13 to 11-47 for Augustana. 2 of 5 on third down are the Cougars, 6 of 8 for the Vikings, and USF 1 for 1 on fourth downs. Leading rushers in the game, Braylon Blunt with 76 yards on 11 carries for Augie. Bubba Tan has 8 carries for 30 yards. Bennett Brick, 6 for 24. Brick is 9 of 13, 152 yards and 3 touchdowns. Adonis Hutchinson, 4 for 77 and a score. Hank Brown, 3 catches, 41 yards and 2 scores. Gunnar Hensley is 12 of 21 for 151 yards. He does not have a touchdown pass. He does have a rushing touchdown, however. Clayton Sattler, 6 catches, 78 yards, leads the Augustana Vikings. Tackle leaders, Owen McLeod with 10 of them already, Tom, in the first half. Cameron Majeski with 8. The Cougars with the only takeaway. That was the forced fumble by Andy Henson, recovered by Bo Giblin. Henson also has a sack for USF in the first half.
2: Cougars have won 57 of their last 82 road games. In the Northern Sun, the road record is 54-18. Coach Glow has his team winning 18 of 23 times when leading at halftime. And leading at the half, they are here today, 20-17. Bennett Brick with 3 first-half touchdown passes, 18 yards to Hank Brown Jr., 46 to Adonis Hutchinson, and 13 to Hank Brown Jr. again in the final 30 seconds of the first half. Gunnar Hensley has rushed for 1, and the other touchdown, Max Carlson. Hensley, leading the nation with 17 touchdown passes, has not been able to find the house yet, the end zone in the first half, although he has spread it around pretty nicely. 12 of 21, 6 catches by Sattler, the big man, the tight end, to lead the way, averaging better than about 13 yards per catch. We'll be back. Second half is yours in 2 minutes. The Cougars will get the kickoff, leading 20-17 in the 14th Key to the City game here on Fox Sports, KWSN.
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0: Stadium in Sioux Falls, Jim Heinitz Field. Augustana hosting the University of Sioux Falls, Northern Sun Intercollegiate Conference football here on KWSN. Tom Frederick, Tim Hyatt, sideline buddy Chad Berger. Cougars up 20-17. We'll get the ball to begin the third quarter. And the wind has switched. It's now looking like it's northwesterly. Not as strong
1: Not
0: as it
1: as
0: was
1: strong,
0: earlier,
1: yeah.
0: But it's to the northwest. It was a southwest wind to open the day. It's gone overcast on us as well. Sioux Falls scoring the final 13 points of the first half to take a 20-17 intermission lead. And here comes Jake Pacinas. Kickoff. Markel Joinville watches it sail over his head into the end zone, through the back side of the end zone, and it'll be a touchback. It'll come out to the 25-yard line. Bennett Brick has gone all the way at quarterback for the Cougars. 9 of 13, 152 yards through the air. Three touchdowns. That 152 yards is what he averages about per game.
1: Yeah.
0: He's also rushed six times for 24 yards. Adonis Hutchinson with one touchdown grab. Hank Brown with two. They're wide to the left. Joining them here, Davion Simonson to the left side. I would imagine he'll motion back into the offensive backfield. Here he comes. Gets the handoff on a sweep to the right. Tries to turn the corner, but Majeski brings him down after a short gain of one. It'll be second and nine.
1: Majeski has impressed me so far today. He was their leading tackler with eight at the half, and he just keeps things going here to start this Cougar possession.
0: He's out of Hot Springs. Cameron Majeski, a sophomore backer, goes 220 pounds. Second and nine, Cougars from their 26, moving right to left, heading north. Brown in motion to the left, now back to the right he goes. Play action. Brick bounces out of the pocket right, turns the corner, heads upfield. Went out of bounds shy of the sticks.
1: About 2 yards short.
0: Yep. Yep. Out of bounds at the 33, setting up third down and two. Just underway here in the third.
1: Those three first half touchdowns for Bennett Brick ties his career high. Had three against Jamestown earlier this season.
0: He's thrown 11 touchdown passes this year, and for his career, 13. Third and two. Two receivers left, Brown and Hutchinson. Brick's going to run it left side. Turns the corner, dives forward, got the first down. Bennett Brick, a mobile quarterback, gets it done with his legs around the left corner out to the 37-yard line, and the sticks are moved.
1: Steele Shoemaker with the tackle there, had Bennett around the ankle, but Bennett was able to wriggle free enough to get himself that first down.
0: That's quite the football name, Steve.
1: Yeah, it is.
0: Shoemaker. He's out of Valley City, Valley Center, Kansas. Redshirt freshman backer. Empty backfield for Brick. Four receivers to the right. He's looking that way, and he bounces it to Hank Brown Jr.
1: He was like he was throwing him infield practice.
0: A one-hopper. Hank fielded it cleanly, but he can't do anything with the incompletion. It'll be second and 10. And Brick didn't have any pressure or anything. He just quickly winged it over there, and he one-hopped his wideout.
1: Simonson back in on this second and 10.
0: Hutchinson comes left. Brown is wide to the right. Pistol set. Simonson behind Brick. Now he comes to his left hip of the quarterback. Gets the handoff. Tries to go wide right. Tries to turn the corner. Can't. They strung him out. Who is it? Majeski. Cameron Majeski makes him lose one. Third and 11, back at the 36. Sioux Falls would love to, A, take some time off the clock, B, get some points out of this opening possession of the third quarter, but it's third and long here, third and 11. Brown's all alone to the left, the wide side of the field.
1: Cougars 50% in the first half on third down.
0: Now Robertson joins him to the left. Two wide receivers right. Hutchinson comes left as well. Brick retreats, guns it. Hutchinson, first down out to the 49-yard line. in the left slot. He picks up 13 on third and 11.
1: Yeah, he just ran out to about the 46-yard line, turned around, the ball was there, and he just had to stretch beyond the 47 for the first down and keep this drive alive. Nice conversion there as Hutchinson makes his fifth grab. He's got 90 yards already on the day.
0: He's got three 100-yard receiving days in his career. He's out of the game now. Tan is the running back, and Bubba gets the handoff. Majeski forces him to cut back. He whiffed on the tackle, and Bubba advances it to the 47 of the Vikings, a pickup of four at second down and six. I thought Majeski was going to have a TFL there.
1: Yeah, he was in the backfield, got a hand on Bubba. Bubba spun out of that one and made positive yardage, second and six.
0: Eighth play of this drive. Markell Joinville is wide left now. Brown is wide right in the slot right side. You've got Robertson, tight end over there as well, is Blake Stahl. Now Brown back to the offensive backfield. Gets the pass in the right flat. Tries to get to the outside. Cale Ryan pushes him out. Let's see what the forward progress is.
1: Maybe a yard or two.
0: Let's see where the official spots. It looks like 1 yard to the 46. It'll be third down and five. Clock moving. Under 11 minutes to go in the third. Cougars 2017. Leaders over Augustana. Hink is coming to the left, as is Hutchinson. Brown is to the right with a tight end on the slot. Now Hutchinson joins Brown wide right. Brick guns it. Tipped. Incomplete. Looking for Brown near the 40. He threw it behind him. No flags.
1: Brown and Hutchinson kind of in the same spot on the field. I don't know if that's the way that route was supposed to be run, but a lot of defenders following those two, and one of them was able to knock it free, and so the Cougars unable to take advantage of the first possession of the second half. And we've talked about it the last few weeks, their inability to put points on the board in the third quarter, and this first drive, they're unable to, again. They've just scored 3 points in the third quarter so far this season.
0: Brick was hit when he threw. They came with pressure. And the pass was errant. End over end punt. Oh, there was no fair catch called for it there by May.
1: The Cougars surrounded him.
0: Yeah, they thought he called for a fair catch. He did not. He's down at the 15-yard line.
1: And credit to him for standing in there with four or five defenders surrounding him. He made the catch and then thought about trying to take off, but the Cougars wrapped him up quickly.
2: They say that's not a wise business decision by the returner on that one, guys.
0: I agree with you there. 32-yard punt, 1 yard return for May. Ball at the 15 of the Vikings. Their own 15. They're down 20-17. 10:24 to go, third quarter. Blunt is the setback for Hensley. He's on the left side. He gets the handoff, sweeps to the right. Bo Giblin slowed him down and brought down by Dawson Raby. Forward progress looks to be the 18. It'll be second down and seven. Boy, she's dark.
1: Yeah.
0: Wish we had some lights here, but there are none at Kirkaby Over Stadium. Never have been. This facility opened in 2009. Max Carlson is now the setback. Two receivers to the right. Carlson flanks out left side as well, so it's an empty backfield. Sattler's the tight end, left-hand side of the formation. Hensley over the gut of the field to Page, out to the 32 for the first down. Enright made the stop. DJ Page out of Dallas, Texas, with the reception there for 14.
1: Just the second catch today for Page, who's number one nationally in receptions per game at almost nine.
0: Here's a handoff play action. Hensley on the slot. Got it to Sattler out across the 40 to the 43, and another first down, a pickup of 11.
1: Big off hit from action. Garrett Hoffman, and Sattler turns around. They slap each other five.
0: Sattler with his seventh grab of the day. Vikings down 20-17. Have it out at their 43. First down. Handoff. That's Carlson.
1: Boy, Garrett Hoffman
0: did not get to the 45.
1: Great penetration from the safety spot. Popped him good.
0: Second and nine. Hoffman, the fifth-year guy from Washington High School, on the stop.
1: Owen McLeod trying to get his shoelace retied down here. Little assist from his fellow linebacker, Andy Henson. And we're good to go.
0: Empty backfield for Gunnar Hensley out of Carlsbad, California. Sends two receivers left, two receivers right. Breaks the pocket. Runs forward and just shy of the first down. They're going to mark it. Are they going to move it?
1: I don't think so. They started to move it. Nope, they're going to give it to him. Yep.
0: They give him the first down. He got nine down to the Cougar 47-yard line. Hensley with negative yardage rushing coming in. Had a nine-yard touchdown back in the first half, and here a nine-yard pickup on second and nine. He's going to throw, looking left, going up top, looking for Oswald, incomplete. He and Leonard Spates were kind of handsy with each other on the left sideline over there, but no flag, second and 10. Cody Oswald at 6'2". Leonard Spates at 5'10". So he's got the advantage here, about 4 inches on him and about 35 pounds. Was Jason Oswald as big as Cody?
1: He's probably about 6'3".
0: Jason, his dad, who played in the 90s for the Cougars. Hand off to Blunt, coming left. Not a thing there. Who's around the bottom
1: half
0: of the body?
1: Cade Morse got him first. And the
2: Dawson Rabies
1: at the bottom of the pile.
0: Big number 95. Forward progress, 2 yards. It's third and 8 from the USF 45-yard line.
1: Sattler's going to line up in the slot on the near side. Outside him are Lamond and Page.
0: Eighth play of the drive. Just over 7 minutes to go in the third quarter. 20-17, Sioux Falls. Hensley, third and 8 from the Cougar 45. Pressure, throws left side, back shoulder, catch. Incomplete, but a late flag.
1: Yeah.
0: Davion Williams.
1: I think he might have caught it. I'm not sure he was in bounds, though.
0: But the flag from the back judge.
1: Going to give him the first down either way.
0: Inside the Cougar 30-yard line. Sioux Falls with its fourth penalty, and that is the first infraction of the second half on either team.
2: Coach Glow does not agree with the call down here. He's trying to argue that the receiver pushed off.
0: Play will stand.
1: Yeah, I'm not sure he's ever won one of those arguments.
0: They have not placed the football yet. The line of scrimmage was the 45. 15-yard walk off to the 30 of Sioux Falls, where it's first and 10. Thanks, Chad. We heard that.
1: We heard Coach Glow there.
0: Appreciate you having a live mic down there, buddy. From the 30, Hensley, hands left to Blunt. Cuts back, and he gets about 4 yards down to the 26. Second down and 6. He's still yapping there, Chad. We can hear that. Good, man.
2: How come my mic doesn't work when I want it to? But it catches everything that Coach is saying right now.
0: Yeah. Second and 6. As Carlson replaces Blunt in the offensive backfield for Augustana, Max Carlson goes wide left along with Cody Oswald. Empty backfield, Hensley sends Page and Skolton wide right. Sattler, the tight end, right side of the formation. He motions out right. Hensley throwing over the middle. Tipped. And is it intercepted off a deflection?
2: No,
0: they're going to say Bo Giblin.
1: Hit the ground.
0: Not able to scoop it before it hit the turf at the goal line. Third and 6, Vikings from the Cougar 26.
1: Hung up in the air for just an extra second, but not enough for Giblin to come down with it. They've been showing replays on the big board. Here it comes.
0: I don't think it's going to happen in time before the next play is snapped. I'm going to watch the live action.
1: Yeah, it bounced.
0: Okay. Here it is, third and 6 from the Cougar 26 for Hensley and the Viking offense. Short route underneath to Skolton. He catches it, and he's got the first down at the 17-yard line.
1: Giblin in coverage, and he's frustrated that he let that play develop as quickly as it did. It was just a quick little in-cutting route from Skolton.
0: And yes, he's related to the guy whose name is on the field here. His grandpa. There's a fellow by the name of Jim Heinitz. First and 10 from the 17-yard line. Inside the red zone, the Augie offense trailing 20-17. They're going for the touchdown for Sadler. Incomplete. Williams and Sadler were both hand fighting there. And Davion Williams just got nailed, I believe, for chirping.
1: He taunted.
0: He responded to Sadler, who said something in the end zone, right corner, and Davion gets nailed.
1: You just can't do that after you make a great play. You want to celebrate making a great play, but just a little bit too much. You stood over Sadler, and they're going to get you for that every time.
0: Fifth penalty of the day on the Cougars.
1: That's a big one.
0: Comes in the end zone after Williams had broken up a pass intended for Clayton Sadler.
1: It'll be a half the distance penalty, so Augie will have a first and goal at
0: the 8.5.
1: 8.5, yep. Really good defense by Davion Williams, and then his emotion got the best of him.
0: Blunt is the setback, left-hand side of his quarterback, two receivers to either side. Sadler is widest to the right on the numbers. And that's where Hensley's looking. Pump fake, looks left now, throws for the end zone, and it's incomplete, and we've got Spates and Oswald. No flags, although they were hooked up.
1: A lot of people in armchair referees thinking that was something as well, but
2: guys, it was right in front of me. There was nothing there. I don't know what these people want.
0: From over here, Chad, it looked like they were hooked up pretty good in hand-to-hand combat.
2: Well, I'm way closer than you are.
0: I know you are. You're right there. Who's that to your left? That's not Tony Gotch, is it?
2: No. It's one of the Avera staff.
0: Okay. See, you're a long ways away, Chad. It's tough to see over there. Here it is, second and goal from inside the 9. Handoff, Blunt, right side. Blunt spins his way for a touchdown. Braylon Blunt into the end zone off the right edge. And Augustana has taken the lead at 23-20.
1: Just second and third effort there from Braylon Blunt. Again, we've talked about not the biggest guy on the field, quite possibly the smallest. But boy, the heart and the effort from Braylon Blunt. He punches it in from 8 yards out, and the Vikings retake the lead.
0: Jake Pacina. So they missed one PAT this year. Kick is up, and this kick is good. And Augustana has retaken the lead, 24-20, 5:14 left, third quarter. This is Cougar football on KWSN.
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0: Augustana has retaken the lead here on its home field, 24-20. We'll give you the details in a moment. Return coming off this Pacina kickoff. Markel Joinville, from the 2 on the left, only gets it back out to the 17-yard line on the numbers on the left side of the field. And that's where the Cougars will put it in play with 5:09 to go in the third, down 24-20. Augustana just went 85 yards in 13 plays, 5 minutes and 10 seconds. Braylon Blunt, the touchdown from 8 yards out, his 6th score of the year and 13th of his career.
1: How many double-digit drives do the Vikings have today? That's 4. They came into the game with just 7. 4 of them here today against the Cougars.
0: Bennett Brick, the quarterback from the gun, gives it to Bubba Tan. Not much there for Bubba.
1: Kind of a slow-developing play there.
0: Off right guard.
1: Took the handoff and wasn't quite sure where to go with the football. Sometimes, patience can be rewarded, but that time the Vikings just had too much penetration and Bubba was only able to pick up a yard.
0: I think he was waiting for a hole to open, and the hole never did. Second and nine. Two receivers right, Brown and Hutchinson, joined by Robertson. Hincus is wide left. Tan motions out of the backfield right. Screen over the middle. Nobody there. Well, defense by Augustin, and it's third and long. Cougars deep in their own end.
1: Yeah, there was good pressure coming from the Vikings, and, you know, Brick's lucky. The nearest receiver or the nearest Cougar was Gavin Batchelor. Could have easily been whistled for a flag there.
0: Cougars do not want to go three and out here.
1: Oh, absolutely not.
0: Not after Augustin just went 85 yards to take the lead.
1: The momentum and the energy on the sideline, a first down is majorly important here for the Cougars.
0: Benedict in motion to the right, joining Brown and Hutchinson over there. From an empty backfield, Brick's got time. Throws it. Hank Brown Jr. going to be shy of the first down. Got to the 24. Needed to get to the 27. It's going to be fourth down and three. And they go three and out.
1: That their first three and out today?
0: I
1: feel like it is.
0: Back and double check here for you.
2: Tom, what was the record for the most tackles in a Kansas City game?
0: 13.
2: Majeski and McLeod are both right there. Majeski for Augustana, McLeod for USF.
0: Dixon to punt. High kick, but short. May, did he call for a fair catch? I didn't see the indication. There was traffic all around him again. He fields it at the 44-yard line of Augustana.
1: Just 45 they're going to give him.
0: Oh, that's bad spotting again. 45-yard line. I don't like that at all. 31-yard effort for Dixon. And Augustana with the lead, 24-20, has it near midfield with 3:46 to go in the third quarter. There's been one turnover in this game, and that was on Augustana, late stages of the first half. It led to Sioux Falls points.
1: London Kolb in the game on the edge for the Cougars.
0: Man in motion right, Blunt. Hensley looks left, throws left to Page. Pushed out of bounds over there by Rayshon Wilson at the 48-yard line of Sioux Falls. Second down and three.
1: Yeah, Sioux Falls actually going now with four down linemen on this series, and it's Kolb, Trey Lewis, and Henson back in the middle at linebacker.
0: Hand off. Nope. Quick throw right side to Page in the slot. Spins his way down to the Cougar 39. Pickup of nine, and they move the chains. Lots of weapons this Augustana offense.
1: Yeah, they just kind of keep coming at you.
0: Page and Oswalder to the left. Lamont to the right along with Sattler. Play action. Going deep. Down over the middle. He's got Oswald. Touchdown. Cody Oswald running the post from the left side, catches it in stride, beat Rayshon Wilson, 39 yards the score for Augustana.
1: Well, they went with that bunch formation, two receivers on each side, right up close to the edge of the line of scrimmage, and Page leaked out from the right, Oswald from the left, and Oswald just beat his man to the post, and Hensley put it on the money. Oswald ran under it, and just like that, the Vikings back up by 10.
0: Three plays, 55 yards. And the point after can make it an 11-point lead. Pacina does just that. 31-20, Vikings. 2:59 to go, third quarter. We'll see you in a minute here on KWSN.
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0: Gunnar Hensley of Augustana with his 18th touchdown pass of the season. And the 49th of his career, covering 39 yards to Cody Oswald. Here's the kickoff. Markel Joinville, 4-yard line left side, has a hole out across the 30. Left sideline here. He's spun out of bounds. The ball out of bounds. It's caught by one of the Vikings before he went out of bounds. Off the turf, coming up with it on the sideline here is 25, the number.
1: I thought maybe for a second Markel's knee went down before the ball came out, but the officials...
0: Pacina gets it.
1: Wow.
0: He kicks it off and covers the fumble out across the 30-yard line, the 35 officially. Jake Pacina, the kicker, covering the fumble of Markel Joinville after a 30-yard return.
1: He got spun around. He stayed up off the turf, and the kicker, right before it went out of bounds, falls on it. And the Cougars are in big trouble here. They have got to come up with a stop.
0: Fumble on the kickoff return.
1: All even.
0: Yep, one apiece. 2:50 to go in this third quarter. Augustana up 31-20, looking for more in the Cougar side of things. Hand off right. Blunt. Nothing there. Nice job by the Cougar defense. Wrapping him up on the bottom of the stack, Andy Henson. On the top of the pile was Cam Enright. No gain. Second down and 10 at the Sioux Falls 37-yard line. Pacina. Mr. Do Everything. He punts, he kicks, and recovers fumbles. Augustana outscoring Sioux Falls here in the third quarter, 14-0. Sattler's in the right slot. Two receivers left. Blunt will join them over there on the left side. Throw, short route, Page. Breaks one tackle. Goes back the other way. Gets down to the 31. Going to be 4 yards shy of the first down. Third down and four. DJ Page with a 6-yard hookup.
1: Foggy quickly back up over the football.
0: 1:50 to go in the third, leading 31-20. Third down and four, hard snap count, but Hensley gets no one to jump. Page is in the slot right along with Oswald. To the left, it's Sattler outside of Lamond. Blunt is the setback. Hensley to throw up the right side, looking for Oswald. Caught it. 7-yard line, goes out of bounds. He was jousting with Leonard Spates.
1: Yeah, he does a great job of using his arms to get a little separation on Spates. Doesn't necessarily fully push off, but he uses the strength that he has and the size advantage to create some space and reels it in on the sideline.
0: 24 yards to play.
1: Oswald now 3 catches, 88 yards.
0: And a touchdown. From the 7-yard line, first and goal. Hensley's got Sattler wide left. Gives it to Blunt, who tries to go left and was able to kind of tiptoe his way inside the 5-yard line to about the 3. Second and goal after Braylon Blunt picks up 4. Fifth play of this possession after the Cougar turnover on the kickoff return. Gave Augie a short field at the USF 37. We're under 30 seconds to go now in the third. Max Carlson is going to be the Wildcat here. Hensley's out of the game. He's got two tight ends in front of him as blockers. Oswald is the receiver to the left. Here's the snap to Carlson. Wanted to throw, then he decides to run, and he got maybe to the yard and a half yard line. They're going to mark him at the 2. It'll be third and goal.
1: That will probably be all the football played in the third quarter.
0: Yep. After 3, Augustana 31, USF 20. Key to the City on the line when we come back for the fourth quarter in a minute.
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0: Welcome to the fourth quarter from Jim Hynett's Field at Kirkaby Over Stadium. Tom Frederick, Tim Hyatt, Chad Berger. Augustana leads it 31-20. Vikings have it third down and goal from the Cougar 2. Augustana outscoring Sioux Falls in that third quarter 14-0. And USF remains snake bit offensively in quarter number three this season.
1: Just 3 points, no touchdowns in the third quarter all season long through six games.
0: And the only points coming at the University of Mary when they went up 34-0, and then they promptly surrendered 34 in a row to Mary before winning it in overtime. Well, the fourth quarter is about to begin. Augustana, third down and goal from the Cougar 2. Hensley needed, Tim, 151 yards for 6,000 for his career.
1: It's well over that, 270.
0: Okay. All right, third and goal, another shotgun situation here for the Wildcat. Max Carlson in the offensive backfield has it, tries to go left, and the Cougars swarm him. Loses yardage, back to the four, where it's fourth down and goal.
1: Max Elrod, Denham Blackstad, Cade Morse all in there. So a minor victory here for the Cougars as they keep this to a field goal attempt for the Vikings. Would keep it a two-score game.
0: Looks to be they're going to spot it right at the 10, 20-yard field goal attempt for Pacina, who kicked one from, what, earlier? 28.
1: Yep.
0: Right foot of the Forney, Texas native Jake Pacina. Good. And it's now 34-20. Augustana in the first minute of the fourth quarter. Key to the City on the line. Vikings by two scores when we come back on KWSN.
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0: Jake Pacina with a 20-yard field goal has given Augie a 34-20 lead, and he kicks off here, where Caden Hankus will take it a yard deep out of the end zone. And Hankus, out of Ankeny, Iowa, redshirt freshman, gets it out to the 20. And that's where the Cougar offense will put it in play with 14:09 to go. A moral victory by the defense there, limiting Augustana to just 3 points. They gave the ball to the Viking offense at the Sioux Falls 37. Seven plays, 33 yards is what they were able to generate before Pacina kicked the field goal, his second of the day.
1: But it makes this possession imperative that they get a touchdown and cut this lead in half as we start the fourth quarter.
0: Brick throws right side, got it to Hank Brown Jr. near the numbers, about where, 28 yard line, second and two,
1: looks like it.
0: second and short.
1: Fifth catch today for Hank.
0: He's up to 107 for his career now. Two receivers to either side. Rick on the slant, caught it. Hank Brown Jr., first down, 36-yard line. And they move the chains there. Hank with two catches, back-to-back 8-yard grabs. Hutchinson's the lone receiver wide right.
1: Sioux Falls went to the tight end once early. It was a big gain to Dalton Wood. They have not gone to a tight end since.
0: Benedict in motion. Now back to the left he goes. Play action for Brick. Going up top for Hutchinson. Caught it at the 30.
1: Oh, man.
0: And he was jousting all the while with Trey Malone and catches it for 34 yards.
1: I mean, the traffic catches that Adonis Hutchinson makes.
0: Up over 100 for the day for the fourth time in his career.
1: Six for 124 is Adonis.
0: Benedict in the right slot, Hutchinson on the right numbers. Play action, Brick over the middle, looking for Benedict on the slant. And the pass was low, incomplete. Yep. Second and 10, upcoming Cougars down 34-20 with 12:41 to go here in the fourth quarter. Ball at the Augustana 30-yard line.
1: Wow. They just replayed the Adonis catch on the big board. That was something.
0: Donnie on the right numbers here, joined by Simonson and Brown, right side of the field. Empty backfield for Brick. Second and 10. Bennett's got time, going for the post for Brown. Ooh. Incomplete. He had him, and look at Brown. Hank's limping a bit.
1: Yeah, he's just not quite 100%.
0: It's third down and 10 now. Cougars at the Viking 30. Look back on that play. The Hinkus shot that they took back in the second quarter.
1: Yeah.
0: That he had a touchdown and overshot him. That could have added an extra seven.
1: Yep.
0: Brown remains in the game, Tim.
1: Yeah, four down territory here for the Cougars. So, you know, you obviously want to get the first down, but if you get eight, you're going to be happy with it.
0: Empty backfield. Three receivers left, two to the right. Brick's got time, had time, and sacked.
1: Now
0: Tyler Byrne gains the advantage there off the left tackle, Caden Mason. A sack of 10 back to the 40, where it's fourth down and 20.
1: That's the one thing you couldn't have on third and 10.
0: And Brick had no opportunity to get rid of it.
1: No, he really didn't, and they've got to punt it away.
0: Clock moving, just over 12 minutes remaining. Tyler Byrne. A big sack for Augustana.
1: Just the sixth sack allowed this season for Sioux Falls.
0: Just the eighth sack that Augustana's been able to generate. Dixon's kick, short, towards the right sideline. And it'll be about the 15-yard line it was touched. Brandon Lee, I believe, knocked it out. Where they're going to mark it? No, that's a bad spot there.
1: Well, he knocked it forward, and then it was touched again. So I think that's why they're marking it at the 18-yard line.
0: That's a 22-yard kick by Dixon. Got to be better than that. Ball out at the 18 for the Vikings. With 11:41 to go, they're up 34-20. They've shut out Sioux Falls here in the second half. Cougars were in front at the break, 20-17. Braylon Blunt in the offensive backfield with Gunnar Hensley. Hensley gets the snap, play action, looks to throw, right side, going up top deep for Page. And it's broken up nicely there by the cover man. Is that Rayshon Wilson? Yes, it is. Out in Cougar territory near the 45 on the USF boundary.
1: Yeah, great job by Rayshon. Augie taking a shot there, trying to go for the kill shot, if you will, and Rayshon was right there stride for stride with DJ Page.
0: Page remains the receiver to the right side, joined now by Cody Oswald, who's got a 39-yard touchdown reception today. Oswald's out on the numbers. Page is in the right slot. Clayton Sattler is wide to the left. Second and 10 from the 18. Augie up 34-20 on offense. Hand off to Blunt. Blunt broke one tackle of Cade Morse, was able to get out to the 24, setting up third down and 4. 6 yards for Blunt, and he's closing in on 100, I bet.
1: He's over.
0: Is he?
1: Yep.
0: What's he read?
1: If that carry is already in, it's 18 for 103.
0: Okay, just barely over. Empty backfield for Hensley. Two receivers to either side. Tight end Sattler on the right. Third and 4. Here's the play call. Looking left, looking right. Short over the middle to Sattler, and the Cougars bring him down. McLeod and company.
1: McLeod was right with Sattler all the way.
0: Loss of 1. It's 4th down and 5.
1: He wrapped him up. Didn't get him down right away, but he held on for dear life. And exactly what the Cougars needed. If they couldn't get a turnover, a 3 and out was what the doctor ordered there. We'll see if they can take advantage as now we move in on the 10-minute mark, 10:25 left in the game.
0: Jake, go ahead, Chad.
2: That was Owen McLeod's 14th tackle on the game. So according to the pregame stats, he is now the leader in key to the game tackling per game record.
0: You are correct.
1: Look at that punt.
0: Pacina's going to get a heck of a roll.
1: Down to the 20-yard line. Whew.
0: It was nowhere near the return man, who was in the center of the field. The ball angled to the left sideline.
1: 58-yard punt.
0: Yeah, 57-yard punt. But, yes, it was a long one for Pacina. And the Cougars will have it at their 20. 10:02 to go. Trailing 34-20 here at Kirkaby Over Stadium on Jim Heinitz Field. Bennett Brick has Bubba Tan with him. He's got Hutchinson and Brown, the receivers. Going down deep for Hincus on the post, incomplete. Hampton was there, stride for stride coverage. It's second down and 10. And they use 6 seconds and find themselves second and 10, deep in your own end. Sioux Falls up 20-17 at the half. It's seen Augustana shut them out here after intermission, 17-0. Hutchinson and Brown to the right, way over on the left. It's Joinville.
1: I mean, way over there. Hutchinson. Oh, and he just moved. He just flinched.
0: A man on an island over there.
1: Yeah.
0: And when you flinch.
1: He was so far over there by himself, he thought nobody would see him, but the official was standing right there. And
0: 6th infraction on the Cougars.
1: 2nd and 15.
0: They hate to be behind the chains like that, deep in your own end, down by 2 scores with just under 10 minutes to play. It's empty for this offense. Now Tan will join Brick in the backfield. 3 receivers left. Ooh. Quick throw in the slot left. It's caught. Hank Brown Jr. advances to the 23-yard line, setting up 3rd down and 7. On an overcast Saturday afternoon, the first Saturday in October.
1: The wind has almost completely died.
0: Yeah, the flag is hanging limp now. Benedict comes wide right with Brown. Brick steps up, breaks the pocket, going to run up the gut. He's got the first down and then some out across the 45-yard line before he's brought down there by Alex Belangi. 22 for Brick. And the Cougars keep possession of the football out at their 45, 1st and 10, 9 minutes to go, down 34-20.
1: Brick, the Cougars' leading rusher on the day, now 47 yards. After that, his 10th carry of the day.
0: Tan joins him in the backfield. Ball spotted on the left hash. Play action. Brick to throw. He's got plenty of time. Now he's going to angle out left. Tries to run through the defender and can't do it. Brought down in the open field out near the 47-yard line. Give him a couple. Second down and two. Ashton Toll, the middle linebacker from Comfrey, Minnesota, brings him down. I knew a guy back in college, South Dakota State in the 70s, who was from Comfrey, Minnesota. His nickname was Scrap, but I can't think of his given name. Second and eight. Brown is slotted right side. Hutchinson's wide left. Brick to throw. Goes down. Who is it? Dettert. Jack Dettert. Back at the 42 of Sioux Falls. Loss of five. It's third and 13. Second sack of the second half by this Augie defense. A much maligned Augie defense.
1: And as you mentioned earlier on the last sack, it was just the sixth that the Cougars have allowed. They just one sack per game on average, but two big ones here in the fourth quarter. And now third and long again for Sioux Falls.
0: Third and 13. Robertson joins Brown and Hutchinson to the right side, the open side of the field. Simonson staying in as a blocker. Brick under pressure, throws it up and threw it up for grabs. It's incomplete near midfield. He was looking for Hutchinson, who was well covered, and the Cougars are going to have to punt it away from their 42 at the midway point of the fourth quarter, down by two scores.
1: Yeah, they're probably just outside the time frame when you think about going for it, but you know, Augie has shown the ability to take a lot of time and use a lot of clock with a lot of plays. If you don't get a stop, three and out here, you might have just one more shot at the ball and you're down two scores.
0: Dixon to punt. Again, a knuckleball. Fielded on the fair catch by May near the 27.
1: Near midfield. Might be a blocking penalty on Augustana.
0: 31-yard kick for Dixon. Yeah, it was a hold on Augustana, so they'll mark it off from the 27.
1: Tietzel, backup running back on special teams there with the hold.
0: How many infractions for Augie?
1: That is number six.
0: Just the first, the second half. They had five at the break. 7:16 to go. Vikings have it back at their 17, leading 34-20. Sattler's on the left side of the formation. You can tell by the gold tape on his shoes. Two receivers to either side. It's an empty backfield for Hensley. Looks left, throws right. Diving attempt by Page at the 30. It's incomplete. Ball was low. Hensley with one touchdown pass today, giving him 49 for his career. He's gone over 6,000 yards passing in his career. 2.5 seasons.
1: Below his percentage coming in, he was about 65%, just 21 of 36. That's 58. On the day, but he's hit some big ones, especially here in the second half.
0: Second and 10. The give. Carlson. Not much there. McLeod in on another stop, Chad, along with Cam Enright.
1: Make it 15.
0: 1 yard gain. Third down and 9. But time is growing short. Under 7 minutes to go.
1: This is a must stop play right here for the Cougar defense.
0: Sattler wide to the right. Receiver in the slot right side is Lamond. Page and Oswald here to the left. Carlson's in the backfield on the right side of Hensley. Here's the third and 9 play call for the Augie offense, up 34-20. Hensley to throw under pressure. Breaks the pocket. Gonna run. Gets the first down by diving out to the 33-yard line.
1: Wow.
0: 15 yards for Gunnar Hensley, who came into this game 17 carries, negative 55 yards. And he's carried it at least three times today, Tim, for 36 yards maybe?
1: You take the sacks away, so he's got four carries for a net of 25.
0: Okay. But he got a big one there. He got 15 on third and nine. And that
1: I should have never said what I said in the first half about him not wanting to run. He has used that sparingly, but very, very efficiently here this afternoon.
0: He's going to hand off here to Carlson. And he breaks a couple of tackles and out to midfield. Max Carlson goes before Owen McLeod makes another stop. The Cougars failed to wrap him up after about a 7-yard pickup, and they're going to say he's down at the 48. He got 15, did Carlson.
2: And did you guys see Carlson cover up that football with both hands as soon as the contact was made there by the...
1: Yeah, he wasn't going to let that happen a second time.
0: He learned his lesson. Final 30 seconds of the first half, he coughed it up.
1: Cougars have been doubled up on the ground today. The Vikings with 166 yards on the ground to just 81 for Sioux Falls.
0: Page in motion behind the line of scrimmage to the right flat. Handoff left to Blunt. There's McLeod, another stop at the 50. Second down and eight. The clock moving, under 5 minutes to go. Augustana has shut out Sioux Falls here in the second half, 17-0. To lead it down the stretch, 34-20, on the verge of a fourth consecutive win in the Key to the City rivalry. A fourth consecutive win has never happened before in the history of this series.
1: And McLeod checks out of the game. London Kolb replaces him in the middle.
0: Three receivers to the right, Sattler left. Hensley throws to the right and open, catching it. And advancing it inside the 40, I believe, is LeMond. Isaiah LeMond goes for 12, and the drive remains alive. Seventh play of this possession. They've worked about 3.5 minutes off the clock on this drive. And now they're looking to the near sideline as the play clock winds down. The game clock continues to run.
1: Yeah, they're in no hurry to snap this before about 3 or 2 or even 1 on the play clock.
0: Page in motion behind the line of scrimmage to the left. They give it to Blunt to go right. He gets to the outside, to the sideline, and he's pushed out of bounds over there by Keelan Conkler. Near the 20-yard line, just outside the red zone. Blunt, using his quickness and shiftiness, picks up 17 yards to the 21. Just over 3 minutes remain in this one. An extra tight end coming in for Augustana. Strand. 6'4", 240, redshirt freshman. About the size of Jack Strand.
1: Yeah.
0: 6'4", 240. Jack Strand out with the Atlanta Falcons in the National Football League. Handoff Blunt, left side. Holding on for dear life, Cam Enright around the ankles. That's one way to bring a guy down. Don't let his legs continue to churn. Forward progress, 2 yards to the 19, second and eight.
1: And if USF doesn't take a timeout, which they do, the Augie could have let that run all the way down to the two-minute warning.
0: 2:27 left. Vikings up 34-20. 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
1: Already had one of those here today.
0: Just a small 7.5-ounce can. That's all I needed. Need a little pick-me-up here to get me through the second half. Second and eight, Augie from the Cougar 19. 2:31 to go. Vikings 34, Cougars 20. And a lot of fans have headed for the exits as this one is likely over. Just not

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1: 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Ball is spotted at the Cougar 17. It's third down and six. Vikings up 34-20. Blunt and Hensley in the backfield. Sattler wide left. Tight ends to either side. Hand off to Blunt. Blunt will not get the first down. Garrett Hoffman made sure of that. Just outside the 15-yard line is where he brought him down. It's going to be fourth down and a long four. And the Cougars burned their third and final timeout, Tim?
2: They did, yep.
1: 2:20 left. Well, just outside the 15-yard line. Likely. Augustana's going to bring Pacina on, yep. I would think.
2: Be about a 33-yard, 34-yard field goal attempt.
1: He's got successful conversions of 20 and 28 already today. Ball spotted at the 16.
2: Augustana came into this game, Tom, 105 yards per game on the ground. They've gone for 190 today. Braylon Blunt, 127. Max Carlson, 38. Gunnar Hensley, 25. Each of them has a rushing touchdown. Taking advantage of, well, what the Cougars gave them. They went with that three down lineman front. And Augie decided to attack them on the ground and did that with success. Obviously had some success through the air as well, as Gunnar Hensley is at 280 in passing, below his season average.
1: What's the total offense right now?
2: 470 on 75 plays for the Vikings.
1: 470, that's about 20 yards shy of what they average. But another standout performance by this offensive unit that's got multiple weapons. 33-yard field goal attempt for Jake Pacina. Here's the kick. It is up, and the kick is good. Just inside the right upright. 33-yard field goal by Pacina with 2:15 left. Makes it 37-20 Augustana. We'll be back after this on Fox Sports KWSN.
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1: Augustana 37, USF 20, after the Vikings just went 67 yards and 11 plays before settling for a 33-yard Jake Pacina field goal. Here's Caden Henkes at the 5 on the right hash mark. Out across the 20 to the 25-yard line for Henkes. That scoring drive for Augustana just shy of 5 minutes. And with 2:08 to go in the game, the Cougars have it at their 25. They have no timeouts left. There is the 2-minute timeout here in 8 seconds.
2: And we're going to see Tate Schaefer for this possession. Cougars obviously going to throw it. Going to see what Tate has coming back from thumb injury and surgery.
1: Over the middle he goes. Throws it behind Hutchinson, who is the lone receiver on the right. Cut over the

0: middle at about the 35-yard line. Pass was behind him. It'll be second down and 10. 2:05 to go in the game. Schaefer playing with a glove on his left hand. In practice all last week, he had gloves on each hand. He felt it helped him grip the ball better. Surgery on his right thumb, his throwing hand. He just does not have the zip that I didn't think in practice yet. Here's a gun over the middle to Hank Brown. Hank to the 40.
1: Zipped that one pretty well.
0: Yeah, and he's knocked to the turf at the two-minute timeout. First and 10, Cougars. When we come back, we're down 37-20. They are at the two-minute warning. This is USF Football on KWSN.
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0: 2 minutes to play. Augustana 37, USF 20. Cougars have it first and 10 at their 40 after a 15-yard hookup. Schaefer to Brown. Tate all alone in the offensive backfield. Hutchinson goes in motion to the left, the wide side. Schaefer's going to be sacked by Conley. Came off the left defensive edge. Back to the 31, a loss of 9.
1: The Augie pass rush has found and manipulated something here in the second half against the Cougar offensive line. They are getting good pressure. That's a third sack of the half for the Vikings.
0: Schaefron, second and long. Pass over the middle, tipped. Intended for Dalton Wood, but an on-rushing lineman got a hand on it, deflected it. It's third and 19 with 1:35 remaining. Up over the football here for the Cougars. Sawyer Huttimer out of Jefferson, snapping to Lincoln's Tate Schaefer. Three receivers set left, two wideouts to the right on third and 19. The snap. Schaefer. Hutchinson has it incomplete. There's going to have a hit on the DB separating Hutchinson from the football. The pop came by Steele Schoenaker near the 45-yard line.
1: Be interesting if they call this a hit on a defenseless receiver or targeting, because it didn't appear like it was targeting to me. It was bang bang, full speed play. But if it's a targeting, they will review it right away.
0: Crowd doesn't agree with it, and they're going to run to the end of the field to take a look if it is targeting or not.
1: Show it on the big screen here.
0: Steele Schoenaker hitting Adonis Hutchinson.
1: He launched, but it looked like it was his right shoulder,
0: not his head.
1: Not his helmet, to me. I mean, we're a long ways away.
0: And it hit Adonis, the shoulder, on his shoulder.
1: Right.
0: It didn't hit him in the helmet.
1: No.
0: Incompleted pass or an Augustana penalty. They're sorting it out on the field. Vikings up 37-20, 1:31 left. This is Cougar football on KWSN.
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0: Here comes Casey Pack, the referee for this game. He's been studying the video after the call on the field.
1: I think they're going to pick this up. The Auggie defense is...
0: There is no flag on the play. It's incomplete.
1: It appeared that way from what I saw as well.
0: Fourth down and 19, Cougars from their 31-yard line with 1:31 left. Offense remains on the field. Brown and Hankus to the right. Hutchinson left, along with Robertson. Schaefer, short route to Tan. Bubba on the sideline, pushed out of bounds, well shy of the first down. Cam Majeski's going to get credit for that tackle. And it's a turnover on downs here. Augustana will get it at the Sioux Falls 37-yard line with 1:24 to go. 37-20, the Vikings will win this one. Sioux Falls at home against Southwest next Saturday. Augustana travels to Concordia St. Paul a week from today. Augustana with its fourth consecutive win in this series. First time either side has been able to achieve that. They're going to go into the victory formation here.
1: Should only have to do this a couple times, and this one will be in the win column for the Vikings.
0: I thought it'd be glorified victory, but they're going to snap it in the shotgun, and then Henslate runs forward, catches it, takes the knee, a loss of three back to the 40. It'll be second and 13.
1: Those count as team rushes. They don't add to his negative rushing yards, which he had 25 to the good in this ball game.
0: Including a touchdown run of 9 yards. Vikings are going to let the play clock get perilously close to zero. They'll snap it with probably about 40 seconds to go in the game.
1: And they should not have to snap it again after that.
0: One, he takes another loss of about 2 yards with 44 seconds.
1: Oh, they will have to snap it one more time. He could have stood there for a little bit and let some time run down.
6: And the key has just appeared there.
1: Okay, I was wondering. I was looking. I hadn't seen it yet. So,
0: yeah, it's down. To our left. And there'll be no more football to be played here at Kirkaby Over Stadium, Jim Heinitz Field, on the Augustana University campus. The Vikings have won their fourth in a row from the University of Sioux Falls. Today's final score, 37-20, outscoring the Cougars in the second half, 20-0. Augustana improves to 4-2 on the year, 3-2 in the conference. The Cougars dip to 3-3 for the season, and as well they are 3-2 in the Northern Sun. Augustana with a big second half victory, outscoring the Cougars 20-0 after the break. And I wouldn't have believed it, Tim, when Sioux Falls had the momentum going into locker room at halftime.
1: If you had told me that they were going to get shut out in the second half, there's just no way I would have expected that. This Auggie defense, we've talked about it ad nauseum today, 14th in the conference of 14 teams, but they were for real in the second half today. They just completely took the Cougars out of their offense and dominated that second half, and they've won their fourth straight in the series.
0: 37-20, the final score from Augustana University here in Central Sioux Falls. This is Cougar football. 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
0: Augustana University has defeated the University of Sioux Falls in NSIC football, most importantly, in the 14th Key to the City game. Final score today was 37-20, and Augustana did it with a 20-point second half while limiting Sioux Falls to a goose egg. And Sioux Falls in the second half this year, it has not been very pleasant to look at, Tim.
1: No, it hasn't.
0: In the second half, they have scored a total of 56 points. Three in the third quarter, 36 in the fourth, and 14 in overtime. Today, they got nothing after intermission.
1: Yeah. 208 yards at the break, just 115 yards in the second half. This Augie defense, Coach Glow said it in his pregame interview. He goes, they're a good defense. They're going to get better. I hope they don't get better today. They definitely got better in the second half. They got some sacks, got some stops, a couple of key three and outs, a turnover on a kickoff return, and really flipped that game in the third quarter, and they just never looked back from that point.
0: Down 20-17 at the half. They outscored the Cougars in that third quarter, 14-0, and they were able to add in the fourth period a couple of Pacina field goals to make the difference, 37-20 at halftime. Cougars going to have to do something different the final five games of the year to get something going coming out of the halftime break.
1: It's really hard to explain. Like you said, what was 56 points in the second half, and 14 of those points are overtime points. So, yeah, they have to, go back to the drawing board and figure out, especially that third quarter. A couple of times this year, they've had an opportunity coming out of the halftime break to get the ball first and really make a statement. That happened in the opener against Black Hill State. They couldn't get anything going. Today, they had a chance to stretch the lead from 3 to 6 or 10. And they got one first down, but then turned it over on, had to punt. And, no answers right now in the second half for this Cougar offense.
0: Augustana improves to 4-2 on the year, 3-2 in the league. The Cougars now at .500 this season. They are 3 wins, 2 losses in Northern Sun. Max Carlson got the scoring started with 10:05 to go in the first quarter, capping an 11-play, 75-yard drive. The Viking running back from Harrisburg took it in from 2 yards out. Sioux Falls tied it. 6 minutes to go in the first quarter. Bennett Brick, 18 yards to Hank Brown Jr., capping an 8-play, 55-yard drive. Both teams made their PATs. Pacina with the first of 3 field goals, coming with 2:55 to go in the first quarter from 28 yards. He made it 10-7 at that point. Hensley upped it to a 17-7 lead with 3:31 to go in the half on a 9-yard run, ending in an 11-play, 80-yard drive. Sioux Falls have the deficit to 17-14 with a minute to go in the second period. Brick aired it out, found Adonis Hutchinson for the touchdown on the post play, 46 yards, a 7-play, 79-yard drive. And then on the ensuing possession, Max Carlson coughed it up for the Vikings. Andy Hansen separated him from the football. Bo Giblin recovered it. 2 plays later, Brick hit Hank Brown Jr. for the second time from 13 yards out. They missed the PAT, but still led it at the half, 20-17. All Augie in the third quarter, an 8-yard run by Blunt, capping a 13-play, 85-yard drive. And then after Markel Joinville turned it over in the Cougar end, 39 yards. Hensley to Oswald, capping a 3-play, 55-yard drive. 31-20 at the end of three. And Pacina with a couple of field goals in the fourth quarter of 20 and 33 yards to make it a 37-20 final score here at Kirkaby Over Stadium. That's one final. There are others from around the NSIC today already.
1: Yep, Wayne State defeated Winona State 17-14. Midway through the third quarter, Mary and Jamestown are tied at 7. Early fourth quarter, Minnesota State Moorhead with a 24-17 lead over Minot State. Minnesota State will stay unbeaten. They've scored 14 points in every quarter and lead Concordia 42-0 in the third quarter. And Minnesota Duluth just scored again to go up 13-0 on SMSU. Bemidji State plays at Northern State tonight at 6 o'clock in Aberdeen.
0: 37-20, our final here. Sideline buddy Chad Berger is up here in the booth, and you have some final comments here, Chad, before we hear from Coach Glow in a bit. It's going to take him a while to get up here, I would imagine.
6: Yeah, I mean, it was a very disappointing second half for the Cougars right there. I mean, all the alumni and the crowd just completely taken out of the game in that third quarter. And when you go down 2 touchdowns and this game, it just felt like it was a really tall task, and the Cougars' offense really sputtered in that second half, and very unfortunate second half for the Cougars.
0: What do they got to do to get things turned around in the third quarter after what, has he got to win one for the Gipper at halftime in the locker room or what?
6: You know, those speeches don't really do anything. It's a lot of it is about preparation and mental focus for the guys, and I think that's what it comes down to. You know, coming out hot, you can't go into halftime, you know, with those 2 scores and feel content and satisfied.
1: Oh, absolutely
6: with everything.
1: Not. No
6: you
1: way.
6: Definitely have to come out hungry in the second half and want to pick up those first downs, want to score on those possessions, because that's the important part. And Coach Glow even talked about it at halftime. You know, you got to win the last 4 minutes of the first half and the first 4 minutes of the second half. Mm-hmm. And the Cougars did not win the first 4 minutes of the second half.
0: Gunnar Hensley had negative rushing yardage this season. I don't think the Cougars were anticipating him taking off and running at any stage of today's game because they did not account for him.
6: They didn't, and that's, you know, kudos to him and kudos to Augustana for, you know, coming up with big plays when they needed them, and that's what, you know, leaders do is they take charge, and when they're needed to make a play, they step up and make a play, and Gunnar did a great job of that here today.
1: Well, a team is going to watch for tendencies, and, you know, the Cougars went with that 3 down front, and they saw that they were going to be able to run the football, and a couple of times Hensley saw, I can even run the ball, and there's space for me to make plays, and he did.
6: Yeah, absolutely, and, you know, scored the big touchdown on one of them and picked up a big first down on another one. So
0: time of possession firmly in Augustana's camp today by over 10 minutes. They didn't quite get to their average in points, 42, scoring 37. Didn't get quite to their average yardage, 488, 462. But 78 plays, 35, nearly 36 minutes time of possession. They wore out this Cougar defense.
6: Yeah, they did. And, you know, we saw it near the end of the game. A couple of the Cougar linebackers were kind of dinged up there. I don't know if you guys saw Owen McLeod played a heck of a game.
1: Yeah,
6: a lot of
1: 17
6: tackles. But he was over there getting checked out by the training staff at the end of the fourth quarter there, too. So, I mean, it's something. It's going to take a toll when you're out on the field that long during a football game and playing that many snaps.
0: Owen McLeod with 17 tackles today sets the key to the city record now for tackles in a game. The previous mark was 13, equaled today by Cameron Majeski of Augustana. But McLeod's 17, by far and away more stops than anybody else in the 14-year history of this rivalry. 58 was everywhere defensively for the Cougars today.
1: He played a good game, wasn't quite enough today as the Cougar offense just went quiet in the second half.
0: Tim, quick look at the stats for us, you would, sir.
1: Augustana had 28 first downs. USF was 17. Augie ran the ball 41 times for 182 yards. USF 26 rushes for 72 yards. Augustana was 22 of 37 for 280 through the air. USF 18 of 32 for 251. 78 plays for the Vikings, 462 yards of total offense. USF 58 plays, 323 yards. Both teams were penalized six times. Cougars were 5 of 13 on third down. Augustana was 9 for 15. USF was successful once on two fourth down attempts. You mentioned the time of possession, 35 minutes, 45 seconds for the Vikings to just 24-15 for USF. Individual leaders for Sioux Falls, Bennett Brick, 12 carries for 44 yards. Bubba Tan, 10 carries, 35 yards. Brick was 16 of 28 for 230 yards and three touchdowns. He was sacked twice. Tate Schaefer came on late, was 2 for 4 for 21 yards. He was also sacked one time. Hank Brown, 9 catches, 87 yards, and a pair of touchdowns. Adonis Hutchinson, 6 catches, 124 yards, a couple of them just beautiful catches, a touchdown as well. Cougars led in tackles, as we talked about, with Owen McLeod, 17. Garrett Hoffman in on 10 stops. Andy Henson in on 6 stops, plus he had a sack as well. Braylon Blunt went over 100 yards for the Vikings, 127 yards on the ground. Gunnar Hensley, 22 of 37, 280 yards, and a touchdown, that one to Cody Oswald.
0: Final score here at Kirkaby Over Stadium, Jim Heinitz Field. Augustana 37, USF 20, joined now by Coach Jim Glagowski. And Glow at halftime, had to be feeling good. You're up 20-17. But in the third quarter, again, it comes back to bite you. You've scored but 3 points in that period all season long. Got two first downs on your initial drive, but could not get past midfield.
9: Yeah, we obviously needed to respond, and we didn't. And we didn't respond the whole second half, you know, on either side of the ball or even special teams for that matter. And so, yeah, we've got to be able to find a way to play four consistent quarters of football, and that didn't happen today, and it's extremely, extremely disappointing and frustrating. Don't fault the kids' effort. They played really hard. We just we got to execute better, you know, and I think defensively we wore down a little bit, and give them credit. They stuck to the run game more than they had, and when you get ahead, you can kind of do that a little bit. But, yeah, give them credit. They beat us. We didn't play well enough today, and they came out on top.
0: Hensley. Not known to do anything with his legs this year, but on at least three plays, caught you guys unawares and made you pay big time in that second half primarily.
9: Yeah, not surprising. You know, we kind of talked about that. You get quarterbacks in big games like this, and, you know, if he's playing another game, he probably isn't doing that. But in this game, when you got to have huge conversions, and they mean a lot, the touchdown scramble was huge. The first down scramble he had a couple times that were backbreakers. And, yeah, we just, you know, we probably didn't put enough focus on that. Got to do a better job of coaching and put him in a position where he doesn't hurt us like that. But, yeah, that's not something we certainly expected. And, you know, give the kid credit. He executed and made plays when he had to.
0: All in all, your overall opinion of your defensive performance today, holding Augustana to less yardage than normal, less points than normal, yet you're still not able to get the win.
9: Yeah, you know, I have to watch the film to really have a good evaluation. I just think that the disappointing thing is that I just felt like, you know, we didn't really get them. We didn't take advantage, and we had them behind the sticks a couple different times, you know, and 18 is a tough cover, and he made some big-time catches on third down, some back shoulder fades on the sideline, and when you're playing a team that has a kind of like a – you know, the ability to get that conversion or have the confidence to go to him, and he's tough. He's a tough cover. You expect some of that stuff. You know, the other thing is I thought we were a little grabby at times. It caught us the one time on the sideline going down with 81. We got called for PI on that one, and I think sometimes that's what happens. You kind of result to being over-aggressive because obviously you're trying to combat the size and physicality of it.
1: I know you wanted last week as well as this week to establish the run a little bit. It just seemed like you were never quite able to get Bubba going, and even Bennett in the quarterback run game, just never able to get anything going. Was that something they were doing on defense, or was it execution offensive line? Well, I mean, obviously I haven't watched the tape.
9: Yeah, well, you know, I do think this. The first two and a half quarters or so, I thought that the ability to to keep the run game as part of our plan and keep them honest and that type of stuff. I thought that was evident. I think the thing that was really frustrating about it was is that when we got later in the second quarter, we kind of lost our ability to do that because we in the second half, I should say, we started chasing points and throwing the ball around a little bit. Sure. And with 9 or 10 minutes to go, I just said to Coach Luters, I'm like, hey, we can still run it here. You know, it seemed like it was all a play-action pass. And so, and they're teeing off and they're coming after us up front, and we didn't do a great job protecting the quarterback. And so it's kind of like, you know, one thing led to another, and then we're chasing points at the end, and you kind of panic because you're down by 14. But, I mean, even with 10 minutes to go, we get a touchdown there. It's a one-touchdown game, and I think we had first and 10 on the 40, and then we have a false start, and it's just like we seem to be our own worst enemy at times.
0: In our pregame visit, you said, viewing the film of Augustana, they were a talented defensive unit, just hadn't been able to put things together this year. It looks to me like they put things together, limiting you guys to just 323 yards today, including three big sacks in that second half.
9: Yeah, those were killer, right? They take you out of field position. They forced you to punt, because I think a couple different times we were at 3rd and 10 and we'd have gone for it if we could just got a little chunk and been 4th and 5, then you can go for it. But when it's 4th and 25 with 9 minutes to go, I'm not going to put ourselves in a situation where they score once at midfield. And versus that talented offense, I still believe the game plan was to make them drive the field. And that's the other thing, you know, I don't know that we did a great job of pinning them deep a couple times. You know, I think we had a chance to really put them down inside the 10, and we got them at the 15 or the 20. And so we didn't put them under any pressure. And, you know, and give them credit. They're a talented group. The quarterback's a really good player. Their RPO game was on point today, and I thought, you know, we maybe, you know, he runs really hard for a smaller kid, the blunt kid, 22. He runs really hard, and I thought sometimes we were dragging him down, and he was kind of carrying us, which was disappointing. But, again, give him credit. He's a good player.
0: They had 7 different scores, and on those drives, 11 plays, 11 plays, 11 plays, 13 plays, and 11 more at the end when they tacked on that field goal. Were you surprised that they were able to manipulate the clock as well as they did? They had the time advantage of what, about
1: almost
0: 11 minutes.
1: Yep.
9: Yeah, I mean, I was, and I get, again, the thing about it is, though, is that you get a couple, I bet in every single drive there was at least 2 third-down conversions. It wasn't like they had first down. I mean, that's the thing. We had them in third down several times. At one point, I looked at the scoreboard, and they were a 70% third-down conversion, you know, and if you let somebody get a first down 70% of the time on third down, you're going to have a hard time staying in the race, you know. And I think we were probably somewhere around 40%, and they're at 70%. I don't know what they finished at, but it was probably pretty high. And anytime you play somebody and they're converting that much on third down, it makes it really tough, and it wears you down defensively. And we're not incredibly talentedly, or we're not incredibly deep on this defensive side of things, and I think it showed a little bit today.
0: They were 9 of 15 converting third downs. In the locker room, the mood, the feeling amongst your squad after dropping a 4th in a row to Augustana?
9: Yeah, you know, it's obviously pretty quiet, pretty subdued. I told the kids I loved them, proud of them. They played really hard. You know, now's not the time to sit there and pick them apart when they're down. Pick them back up. We got a lot of football left. We're 3-3. We got 5 games left. We got a game next week against Southwest, and then we've got a bye week. So, you know, no one's going to feel sorry for us. You know, we've got to play better. We've got to execute better. We've got to be able to score points in the third quarter and set the tempo in the second half and kind of change the tide a little bit. And, you know, it's easy to see one side of the ball sticking out here or there when you watch a game like this. But I know as a head coach, there's all three aspects of it. There's special teams involved. We fumbled a kickoff return. We didn't punt extremely well. We missed an extra point. Again, we just seem to be inconsistent where last week those weren't. We were completely the other side of that last week where we had a really nice kickoff return. We punted extremely well. We had made all of our kicks. And so that sometimes is the difference in the game, you know. And I think, you know, they're both good football teams we played. They're both top 20 teams or whatever they are, and top to the, you know, picked to the top of the league. And if you're going to play inconsistent like that, you're going to get burnt. And we've got to be better consistently that way.
1: On the bright side, Adonis Hutchinson, Hank Brown, both back in the lineup today. Both made some big plays. I think Adonis,
0: 100-yard receiving.
1: 6 catches, 124. Hank had 9 catches for 87 yards. Good to have those guys back. Hopefully staying healthy moving forward for the back half of this season.
9: Yeah, absolutely. And they're really good players. And, you know, obviously they can do some things. They're experienced guys. But, you know, we still have to be able to run the football. And at the end of the day, if you can't run the football, I don't care how good you are on the outside. You can see with Augustana today, they still ran the ball well enough to keep you off balance. And if you just sit back there and throw it 60 times a game, I just don't believe that that's necessarily the best way to win long term.
0: Key to the City rivalry still stands in Sioux Falls' favor, 8-6. The atmosphere, everything you thought it would be again here today?
9: Yeah, it was outstanding. It was a great day for football and a great crowd. And that's, as I told the kids in the locker room, that's the most disappointment that I have about it is we have all these people and we didn't put out our best foot. You know, and that's give some credit to Augustana. They certainly played a hand in that. But you get that kind of a crowd and the alums and that kind of stuff. And when you go out there and you don't play that way, I shouldn't say that. You don't play the second half that way. I thought the first half we played a good game, a good half of football. But when you don't do that in the second half, and you know, you're on the sideline and, you know, keeping it real, I'm watching this clock bleed down and we're down by 14. And even after we give just a field goal on the fumble kickoff return, we hold them to a field goal attempt. I'm like, okay, I'm doing the math in my head. There's 10, 11 minutes left to go. We just got to go down and score. And you just felt like it was going to be difficult to score because we just seemed to be, we didn't seem sharp and crisp. We seemed to be hesitating with the ball. We seemed to be hesitating on where to deliver it. Maybe we were waiting for certain guys to get open, and that's not how we looked the last couple of weeks. So, yeah, it's certainly, believe me, nobody wears it harder than I do. You know, I'm sure I got to hear it for another 365 days. I got to see it around town, and it's not fun. It's not fun at all. I'm riding up the elevator with the two players of the games from Augie and three video guys from Augie, and I'm like, the elevator starts slowing down. I'm like, oh, my God, if I get stuck in this elevator with seven Augie people, that's about the topper of my day. But on the flip side of that, and I go back to one of my favorite poems is The Man in the Arena, when you put yourself out there, you have to be able to handle this too. It's easy to handle it when you run over there, get the key, which I'm sure I've never experienced that, but I'm sure it's awesome. But it's not easy to handle it when you go the other way. And so having some discipline and some respect and carrying yourself the right way, you can tip your hat to them. They played better than we did today, and we move on. And that's all it is. And so hopefully the kids can learn from that. I think they will. It doesn't take the sting away, but that's the reality when you go out there. And the man in the arena, you're going to be out there, and everyone's going to have a comment to say. But I know what these kids are about, and I told them I love them before the game. I told them I love them after the game, and we'll keep on working.
0: Thank you very much for your time.
9: Appreciate it, Coach.
0: In a tough moment.
9: Yeah, no problem. Thanks, guys.
0: Jim Glagowski and the Cougars drop a 37-20 Key to the City decision to Augustana here today. Jim Heinitz Field at Kirkaby Over Stadium. All right, Tim, Chad, any final comments before we wind this one up?
1: The disappointment is real. Yeah, you could see it on his face. You could hear it in his voice. Nobody likes to lose in a rivalry game. And like he said, I think they feel good about the way they played in the first half. They're disappointed with their effort in the second half. And you find a way to play four quarters and, you know, hopefully get that key back next year.
6: Well, he also mentioned there's five games left, right?
1: Yeah.
6: Three and three on the season, but, you know, there's an opportunity to be 8-3
1: Absolutely.
6: At the end of the season. And I think that's what the Cougars have to look for here, right? You can't say, well, the season's over. We lost the Key to the City game. And a lot of the alums that, you know, were back maybe for the first game against Black Hills State on a Thursday night, they left that game disappointed. They come to the Augie game. They leave here disappointed today. You know, that's not what's going on every day in the locker room. And I think the Cougars really need to focus in the locker room on how can they get better throughout the remainder of the season and work on finishing with that 8-3 mark.
0: And it all begins next week, Hall of Fame weekend at the University of Sioux Falls.
1: More alums back to show off for.
0: You got it. Southwest Minnesota State will be the opponent next Saturday. University of Sioux Falls football on Fox Sports KWSN has been brought to you by Avera Orthopedics, Dakota Bank, and Brett Smith, by Schulte Subaru, First National Bank, Pepsi-Cola Bottling Company, and Norberg Paints. 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Final score again, Augustana 37, University of Sioux Falls 20 in the 14th Key to the City battle. For Chad Berger, Tim Hyatt, board operator John Michaels, I'm Tom Frederick. Join us next week, 12:30 the pregame, 1 o'clock the kickoff as USF takes on Southwest Minnesota State at Bob Young Field. Until then, have a good week, everybody. So long.
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10: From the Kelloland Live Doppler Storm Center.
11: It is going to be a quiet Sunday with plenty of sunshine and highs around average near 67 degrees. Northwest winds are going to be light at 5 to 10 miles per hour before becoming southerly on Monday and increasing. It will still be sunny though with a high of 69. From the Kelloland Live Doppler HD Storm Center, I'm meteorologist Jalen Borsen.
12: So then I think when it carries over into Thursday Night Football, Aaron Rodgers looks at it like, hey guys, we knew this was a problem going into this game, and now the frustration is boiling over into our next game where we still haven't had the issues addressed. And also, Mike McCarthy, he just doesn't look like an innocent guy out there when he's coaching, where he almost has like this confused look on his face when Aaron Rodgers is barking at him.
13: But for Aaron, it's all for just public display. Like, you're a veteran. You're a grown-up. You're supposed to be a team guy. Like, save that for the sidelines. Save it for the locker room. But when you're out here on the field doing all this nonsense,
14: right,
13: 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You know, just give them some sort of symbol that or signal that says, hey, hurry up, but not look like such an a-hole doing it.
14: Just to play the other side of this, I mean, he did need a play called in. I mean, they're trying to score, and he's the quarterback, and he wanted a play.
13: Right, but yes. This is coming off the heels of him saying, it all starts with me, and then blaming his coaching staff. Sure. So in that moment, he was just like, let me make sure everybody knows that my coaching staff is doing me no favors right now.
14: Okay.
12: Izzy, is this just an Aaron Rodgers issue, or did you also have
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0: 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Catch the Braves and the Dodgers and the Padres versus the Brewers live on Fox One. There's no time like October, and there's no better place to stream it, the magic, than on Fox One. I'm Carmen Vitale. I've got Steve Hartman with me. Steve, how's it going?
1: It is going great. I'm watching right now Teoscar Hernandez, two-run home run, giving the Dodgers a 2-0 lead, and Skubal is just blowing them away. Look, I've said this about the postseason with the Dodgers. Skubal, Snell, Yamamoto, Glasnow. I mean, there's no team left in the playoffs that can match four guys that could all pitch six, seven innings as a starter. They're all healthy right now. It is going to be tough to beat the Dodgers.
0: At least not without some divine intervention.
1: Well, that's the whole point.
0: Which the White Sox seem to have.
1: When you've had a team blessed by the Pope.
0: Let me tell you, their starting rotation has just been... There's something in the air. Like, I'm not even going to, argue with you that maybe there should be an unfair advantage has been bestowed upon them, because that game against the Guardians today.
1: By the way, Dodgers White Sox do have a World Series history. Back in 1959, the Los Angeles Dodgers, in their second year after leaving Brooklyn, defeated the Chicago White Sox, the Go-Go Sox, led by Hall of Famers Nellie Fox and Louis Aparicio, an early win. 4-2. They have a history.
0: And maybe history will repeat itself. Mm-hmm. Well, we're going to see if last year's history can repeat itself with Drake May of the New England Patriots, because last year we're talking, I mean, he made a push for MVP. I don't have an MVP vote, but if I did, it probably would have gone to Drake May last year. I mean, Matthew Stafford, very deserving, but what he was able to do at such a young age, and it looked like the sky was the limit. And now it feels like Chicken Little, the sky is falling for Drake May and the New England Patriots. We know that, the embattled Mike Vrabel offseason that he had with his off the field issues. And the Diana Rossini story, and I kept saying it. I was like, if the Patriots win, this is all a we're not going to talk about it anymore. Well, Patriots aren't winning, and Drake May looks bad. He looks lost. He's getting killed out there, and I want to know from you, Steve. Do you think that this can turn around for Drake May? Do you think this can turn around for the New England Patriots?
1: I think we're going to look back on the 2025 Patriots, and history is going to say, how did that happen?
0: Yeah.
1: How did that team that was so miserable in the years leading up to that year, and granted, they had the easiest schedule of any team since the 99 Rams, who, by the way, won the Super Bowl that year in 99. And we saw signs of struggle from Drake May in the postseason. Once he was faced against better defenses, that 70% plus completion percentage dropped into the mid-50s. And then, this, Carmen, you've followed sports for a long time. You've covered sports for a long time. It's such a mental game. The average person watches these athletes and say, wow, they got all this money. They have been gifted these physical gifts that allows them to play whatever sport they play at the highest level. They don't have a bad day, but they're human. And it doesn't matter how much money you have in the bank. When you have the pressure of performing, especially when expectations are raised, as they are for Drake May, you don't really know how you're going to react until you're actually out there. Mm-hmm. And we can go back to that very first game, that ill-advised interception in the end zone. Like, what was that? And then we just saw a repeat again this week. So, and the problem again is it's almost like they sold their soul to the devil for last season. And then we see the wheels coming off for Vrabel in this offseason with the Rossini story and everything else. And this is the old, so he's dealing with his own problems right now. Remember, he has a wife and kids, right? He has a family that I'm sure he's had to have plenty of time to try to explain his way out of that situation. Like, what are you doing here? What's going on here? And this has been going on. Wasn't one, like, one incident's been going back years.
0: Yeah.
1: So he's dealing with his own stuff, and then he's got to deal with his quarterback that has completely lost his way. Like, he is completely lost. So you have the two key components of a team that was in the Super Bowl a year ago, and they're both in...
0: They both lost their confidence.
1: They've lost their way inside their heads. What's in the head of Vrabel right now? What's in the head of Drake May? It's not good. And this is why we are seeing what we're seeing right now, because they need help. They need a steady force. Vrabel's not that for Drake May, and certainly May is not that for Vrabel right now. So with this magic, whatever they had working for them a year ago has completely evaporated. Look, I'm not going to say it can't be revived, but this is a serious free fall. I mean, I still picked the Patriots to be a playoff team this year. I thought, you know, they have talent. We know that. They made some additions that should be able to help this team. But you can't do that if your coach isn't right, and even worse, if your quarterback isn't right.
0: I'm not saying that Drake May isn't going to have a phenomenal career going forward, but this year in particular, I think, is going to be a rough one for the New England Patriots. Be sure to subscribe to the Fox Sports Radio YouTube channel. 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Let us know whose takes you agree with. 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And now we got to get back to Isaac in the update studio.
2: Why, thank you, Carmen. Thank you, too, Steve. In Game 1 of the National League Division Series, the Los Angeles Dodgers have a 2-0 lead over the Atlanta Braves in the bottom half of the fifth inning. They got both runs on one swing in the bottom of the fourth inning, so let's tune in Charlie Steiner on AM 570 LA Sports.
3: Medeiros delivers. There's a fly ball to left. It's deep. It is on its way, and it is gone. A home run. Teoscar Hernandez, a two-run shot. The Dodgers draw first blood. It is 2-0.
2: Dodgers pitcher Tarek Skubal allowed a leadoff single to Drake Baldwin and then retired 15 in a row since then, including 7 strikeouts. In Game 1 of the American League Division Series earlier, the Chicago White Sox won at Cleveland 3-0, keyed by a 2-run home run from Murataka Murakami in the top half of the fourth inning. In the NFL, the Seattle Seahawks placed rookie running back Jadarian Price on injured reserve due to a chest injury. The Chicago Bears placed left tackle Braxton Jones on injured reserve due to a right knee injury. In college football, number 3 Notre Dame won at North Carolina 37-26. Notre Dame on a 15-game winning streak, all of them by double-digit margins. Right now, number 5 Ohio State has a 17-6 lead at 14th-ranked Iowa. A minute and 50 seconds into the second half, Auburn has a 7-3 lead at 17th-ranked Tennessee, 30 seconds into the third quarter. Number 25, Missouri, with a 20-10 halftime lead over 8th-ranked Florida. And number 24, Kentucky, trails at South Carolina 17-0 with 3 minutes remaining in the second quarter. Finally, Carmen, I don't know why I'm doing this, because he torments, irks, annoys, and irritates me so much, but I have a brief treat for Steve Hartman.
1: What is that?
2: You guys were discussing the whole White Sox winning earlier today, the Dodgers winning now, and the fact that they did meet once before in the World Series in 1959.
1: That is correct.
2: And just for you, Steve, for reasons passing understanding, I have found the final out from that 1959 World Series. Here's how it sounded, called by Byram Som. Listen.
1: By Som.
4: Right here we have the White Sox in their last stand. The pitch, fly ball, left center. This might be it. Backing off is a shortstop. Wally Moon is going to get it. Moon is under, and that's it. The Dodgers are the champions of the world.
2: Carmen and Steve, back to you.
1: That was at Old Comiskey Park, that final game of the 1959 World Series. By the way, Carmen, that year the Dodgers had moved to L.A., but Dodger Stadium wasn't built yet. So they played the 3 home games at the Coliseum. It's a football stadium. How they configured
2: a ballpark.
1: I'm sorry,
2: Carmen. I'm sorry.
1: And the three games,
2: the floodgates here.
1: The three games drew over 92,000 for all three games. The most attended baseball games in Major League history, a record that'll never be broken.
0: I did know that, actually.
1: Mm-hmm.
0: Because I like the White Sox. Yeah. I worked for the Dodgers, too.
1: Look at you.
0: Yeah. I got to work with the indelible, the incomparable Vin Scully while I was there. So it was these are my two teams. So actually them meeting in the World Series would be kind of like the Carmen World Series.
1: Yes.
0: And I think that should happen.
1: Would you go to every game? Would you obviously see games in Chicago and then come out to LA to see games? Would you do that?
0: Yes. Oh, I absolutely would. Oh, yeah. That would be fantastic. And maybe Tracy and I could sit together for a game.
1: Well, I'd like to sit with Tracy at a Dodgers game because she has really good seats.
0: That's what I'm saying. Yeah. That's what I'm saying.
1: Really
0: but
1: good seats.
0: We do have our guest on the line, our guest who happens to be coming on in about 24 minutes here to your airwaves as well. He is on Fox Sports Radio, AZZ Sports, 104.5 The Zone in Nashville, and he is the least interesting member of his own family. It is my friend, Buck Rising. Hi, Buck.
5: I dispute none of that.
0: I know. I know.
1: What's going on, Buck?
0: It's just objective.
5: What's up, buddy?
1: How are you, man? Well, you were missing last week. I had to jump in for you. Where were you? Were you at the Tennessee game?
5: Yeah, I'm at everyone. I'm sitting in a hotel in the Inner Harbor in Baltimore right now because they play the Ravens, whom they will probably lose to, as they did the Giants last weekend. But yeah, the Nor'easter disrupted my ability to do the show. But unfortunately, it did not disrupt my ability to watch that football game.
0: Mm. Yeah, good. You know. Well, all right. I wanted to bring you on because we've not talked about the Titans because, quite frankly, when choosing the games for the preview segment that we have on the show, they just often don't make the cut. That's not to say, though, I don't want to talk about them, and I do want to talk about them. So I want to talk specifically about Cam Ward, what you're seeing out of him early this season, and if those flashes that we've saw maybe towards the end of last season, like, is it going to get better, Buck, is my question.
5: Yeah. Not a lot of things do get better in Tennessee here lately. Mm-hmm. Cam is... he's a tough one to figure out because it was just unwatchable offense in the first half of that game. And again, the weather contributed and Denard Wilson's defense for the Giants was doing some good things. As far as Cam Ward goes, though, he played really good football in the second half. They had 16 first downs. They were in the red zone three times. Now,

0: season record. Oh, that's right. 0-0. So you've been around him a little bit now. Is there anything that has impressed you, Buck, about Saleh that says, yeah, he's the right guy to get this thing turned around?
1: Well, so this is a very low bar, Steve. But around here, things are not very stable. And so to have a professional football coach, at least who understands how to do the job at a reasonably, I won't say high level, but a reasonable level, is a step above what this organization has been since they fired Mike Vrabel a couple of years ago. And listen, Mike's got plenty of flaws. They've been covered ad nauseum. We've talked about him. Everybody's talked about him, all right? But he still knows how to run an operation. And at a certain point, they came to a head with not agreeing with the direction that Mike Vrabel wanted to take the organization. And since then, they've just made fools of themselves. So in terms of stabilizing it and bringing in professional football coaches like Brian Daboll and Gus Bradley, and all manner of other assistant coaches who have done these various jobs before, sure, yeah, he's getting that done. The rest of it, in-game coaching decisions as far as aggressiveness on fourth downs in ways that he should feel pretty routine trusting the numbers. He's coaching scared. Now, you might say, well, he doesn't trust his offense and he doesn't trust his quarterback, and that quarterback that they just put trust in most recently through an interception inside the 10-yard line with less than 2 minutes to go on first down. You might forgive Robert Saleh for not trusting that player when you just saw why that player might not deserve your full trust. But, it's more of the same here in Tennessee, Steve. You're a loser until you aren't. And right now, all they do is lose. 19-49 at last check since 2022. This is a loser organization, no matter who coaches or plays for it.
2: Yikes. Well, what about this weekend then, Buck? You're going against a familiar face, at least for you and maybe some guys still on the team, in Derrick Henry, who is on to greener pastures with the Baltimore Ravens. What's that going to look like on Sunday?
1: Well, Derrick Henry versus Jeff Simmons is a real fun matchup. It's like Godzilla versus King Kong, right?
2: Sure,
1: you don't know who's going to come out clean on the other side. Probably neither of them. But it's going to be an interesting matchup. Baltimore's offensive line is injured terribly right now. Lamar's on the injury report, dealing with what they're calling a back issue. He also sounded like he had a little bit of a head cold this time of year. A lot of people are getting it between allergies and everything else. So we'll see if that impacts his performance. The Ravens are 11-point favorites at home. The Titans have no business winning this football game until they show again something that would prove otherwise. But I can't expect we would see anything change substantially unless, just something completely stupid and unfootball related entirely happens in this game, like injury, God forbid. There's no reason the Titans would, turn that around this week.
2: Maybe it does. Who knows, Buck? But you're going to be there. You're also going
1: to
2: be on the air
1: again. It's a lot of fun watching Derrick Henry. It's weird to see him in a Ravens uniform still, but you get a little bit of joy in bad football, no matter what.
2: Sure. And hey, you know what? You and I first bonded over some really bad football when you talk about the game that we met at. You're going to be coming up with Jason Fitz in about 18 minutes, so we appreciate you jumping on a little bit early as you overlook the Inner Harbor in Baltimore. So have a great show, and thanks for joining us.
1: Always a pleasure, guys.
2: Thanks, Buck. All right. We've got one more segment before we do turn you over to Buck and Fitz. So stick around. You're listening to Fox Football Saturday.
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1: Kevin Harlan here from Westwood One. Coming up on Monday Night Football from New Orleans, it's the Saints hosting the Falcons. Michael Penix and Atlanta coming off a big road win at Green Bay. Now they march into New Orleans to face Tyler Shuck and the Saints. Join me, Ross Tucker, Jamie Erdahl, and Super Bowl winning coach Doug Peterson. 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
3: And how did they do that? Well, they gave him, when he was leaving Michigan, a 10-year show cause penalty that runs through the year 2038. And it's, it goes all the way to 2038, that penalty. And any program who's desperate enough and horny enough to bring Jim Harbaugh in, that means they face a full season suspension, meaning that you can sign Jim Harbaugh. He is allowed to sign with any university. However, unless there's some kind of legal wrangling that goes on, Harbaugh would sign and then have to miss a season. He would also have to deal with a bunch of rules and regulations that other schools don't have to, as they would have government oversight, crippling restrictions in recruiting and practice time, travel, all that. And oh, by the way, by the time the show cause penalty expires, Jim Harbaugh will be in his mid-70s. So his path back to a college campus, and it's not going well right now in the NFL with the Chargers, but his path back to college, it's...
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8: Penn State back into prominence where, okay, we got guys now. We got some dudes. Week in, week to compete for the national championship. 1 year later, and they have fallen so far off the map, you can't even see them. A heritage program like Penn State, coach is gone, players are gone, quarterback left for the NFL rather than come back for another. Now I'm gone, guys. I'm not going to worry about trying to petition coming back. No, I'm leaving. And sometimes the fall in college football now, especially in the NIL era, and things happening as fast as they are, it is stunning. And especially stunning for a team like Penn State that had been back at in a rarefied air, or at least thought to be back in that rarefied air. And now it feels like Penn State is starting over. Like they're completely starting over.
4: 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Ladies and gentlemen, this is The Odd Couple with Rob Parker and Kelvin Washington.
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1: And did you know that football is back, Carmen?
0: I did.
1: 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Speaking of Underdog, nothing personal, Bo. I'm going to hand it off to you right now.
2: Oh, okay. You guys want to make some picks here?
0: Let's do it.
2: All right. All these lines courtesy of our friends over at Underdog. We're going to start with the first of two Cat Bowls for the day tomorrow.
0: Yes,
2: the Jaguars taking on the Bengals. The Bengals, a 2.5-point favorite here.
0: All right. I am going to go with the Cincinnati Bengals, and, you know, I'm going to have the spread. Jacksonville's a good team, and Liam Cohen's done a great job, and like I said, he's unlocked some stuff out of Trevor Lawrence, but it's Cincinnati at home. They're capable of putting up points, too. I think this is the easiest over of the week. Also, the over-under set at 51.5 for this game. So take the over, and I'm taking the Bengals.
1: All right, so I'm going to do things a little different because I talked earlier about my love for the Bengals. However, there is something in the betting community that when you see 2.5, you would instinctively take the favorite, right? Because they win by 3, they cover.
0: Yeah.
1: It's the exact opposite. So I'm going to go with the betting waves. So wow. I'm going to take Jacksonville plus 2.5 against the Bengals. I agree with Carmen. I'll take the over.
2: All right. Next up, the Los Angeles Rams head across the country to take on the Philadelphia Eagles. The Rams, a 3.5-point road favorite, and the total 46.5.
0: Steve?
1: I'm going to go Rams on this one. 3.5. See, it's the other way. You would say take the dog, right? In other words, the Eagles lose by 3, you win. Take the Rams, they'll cover the 3.5, and I'm going to go under the 46.5 right now. Eagles offense, I don't see where they're going to come up with enough points, so I'm going to go under 46.5.
0: I think I'm with you, Steve. I really, like I said, they cannot run the football. They have not been able to put up points. It's just the sheer will of Jalen Hurts right now that's keeping them afloat. And I just don't think that. I think that runs out against the Rams coming to town. So I'm taking the Rams. I think they'll cover. And I'm going to take the under, too.
2: All right. Green Bay takes on Tampa Bay here. The Packers, a 3.5-point favorite. The total, 37.5.
1: That's a low number.
0: There's nothing about the dysfunction in Green Bay right now that suggests that they should be road favorites. I know that Tampa Bay also looks to be a mess right now, but I do think that they can still figure some stuff out, especially at home, especially against a very porous Green Bay offensive line that looks like it's going to start some guys off the street. So I'm going with Tampa to win this game. I am also, though, going... I mean, the 37.5 is so low, but I also might go under, especially with Jalen Daniels starting for Tampa Bay. But I still think they win.
1: Yeah, not to be confused with Jaden Daniels, obviously.
0: Not to be confused with Jaden Daniels.
1: All right, well, based on the line, 3.5, I got to go the favorite here. Again, opposite what I talked about earlier. So I'm just going to strictly go by lines. And this is again, when you're out there, keep these in mind. So a 3.5 means you go favorites. I'll take the Packers. Minus the 3.5, and I'll go. Such a low number. It's such a sucker thing, right? They want you to go over. I'm going under. I'm with you on that one, Carmen.
2: All right. The Jets in Chicago to take on Tyson Bagent and the Bears. The Bears, a 3.5-point favorite. The total, 42.5.
1: So, again, I'm going opposite everything I said earlier in the game because I have to go with a pattern here. Bears at home, 3.5. They will cover this spread, and this game is going to shock people. Over 42.5. Bears to the over.
0: I think it's going a little under-talked about the fact that this is Ben Johnson against Aaron Glenn. These guys are very familiar with each other, and the fact that Tyson Bajan is going to be starting, I think he's going to be starting, I should say. That has not been announced. But I do think that Ben Johnson is going to lean on not having any film on Ben Johnson or on Tyson Bajan, because he knows he can get into AG's head that way. I'm going to take Chicago, but not by as much as you think. I'm going to go under, and I'm not going to, yeah, they're going to cover, though, still.
1: What's bigger right now, the Bears or the White Sox for you?
0: The White Sox. Yeah. I'm not actually a fan anymore of the NFL, but I'm still a White Sox fan. All right, that's going to do it for us, you guys. Thank you so much for listening. Same time, same place next week. You're listening to Fox Football Saturday. We are
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2: Three home runs for the Dodgers in the NLDS. The latest coming in the bottom of the sixth is Kyle Tucker scores two runs on his bomb. Currently 4-1 Los Angeles in a scorching Dodger Stadium over the Atlanta Braves. Early in the day, the White Sox blanked the Guardians 3-0. Amunetaka Murakami, two-run home run in that game. In the world of college football, about 6 minutes ago in the third quarter between the Ohio State Buckeyes and the Iowa Hawkeyes, 24-6, number 5 Ohio State leading. Jeremiah Smith just scored his second touchdown of the game. He has 36 touchdowns at Ohio State, setting a school record. Elsewhere in college football, it's halftime between South Carolina and number 24 Kentucky, 20-10, Gamecocks on top. Missouri taking it to Florida, 27-10, and early in the day, Alabama trounced Mississippi State, 56-23. I'm Chris Perfett.
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22: 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Buck Rising and Jason Fitz.
25: Usually by the time we get to this point in a college football season, we have declarative statements. We can turn around and say, I understand that this team is the best team in the country. I understand that this player is the best player in the country. We have a sense of who we expect is going to win the national championship and who we think should be the Heisman favorite. But as we sit right now in a college football landscape that's always talking about change, the one thing that's changed the most to me is I can't figure out who's great. It's Buck and Fitz on Fox Sports Radio. He's Buck Rising. I'm Jason Fitz. Buck, man, I sit here. I walked into today saying, you know what? Georgia's the number two team in the country. I'll watch Georgia roll all over Vandy. It'll be simple. It wasn't simple for a lot of that football game. I walked in. I heard this morning that Florida is supposed to be a national championship caliber football team. They're getting smacked by Missouri right now. I'm looking around trying to figure out what consistency we have and who's great and who's not. And I think the answer is it's just total bedlam this year.
26: Well, and Florida, do you think we were just a little too early on Florida? And how could you not get caught up in the way that they smoked Ole Miss last weekend? This felt like a bit of a classic letdown for a road team coming off a huge win. I don't want to say far before, you know, their program felt ready for it, because I think that John Summerall and the Gators are very much where they want to be, well ahead of schedule in year one of him coaching that program and trying to get it back up onto its feet. They've always had talent, but now you're starting to see them put together. This, to me, felt like a classic letdown spot. I mean, even Ohio State, as you mentioned, was getting threatened there for a period of time. Now, they've since pulled away, and Jeremiah Smith is, again, uncoverable. That poor Illinois defensive back last week just took him for a ride. 220-something yards, four touchdowns. Absurd. South Carolina needs this for Shane Beamer's job. I feel that if they had, and you know, it's not, the results are not in hand yet. They've got a 10-point lead at halftime, as you mentioned, over a ranked Kentucky team who is also a bit of a surprise this season with quality wins, in particular going on the road to Texas A&M and starting their downfall. That's a whole different can of worms. Such a fun, but bizarro time in college football, because I don't think that we have a declaratively or definitively great team. I think the argument could be best made for Georgia, Fitzy, but the Vanderbilt with their backup quarterback today. And I'm not saying that Blaise Berlowitz can't give Kirby Smart a better game than true freshman Jared Curtis could have had he been healthy enough to go. A last minute decision there by the Commodores to sit the true freshman whose status was in doubt all week long in favor of Blaise Berlowitz. Maybe Blaise simply gives them a better opportunity to stay in a tight football game, or a football game that shouldn't be tight. But you got veteran play back there, and especially on the road, maybe it helps you hold the line just a little more. Georgia's probably the thing that we feel the safest about, and that is pending the result of whatever Miami's going to do to Clemson tonight, right? Because that feels like the next game that should be a no-doubter. And maybe we want to assign a little higher level of interest to it because maybe Dabo at 3-1 has something up his sleeve that can slow down Darian Mensah and Malachi Toney, who have just been awesome all season long.
25: Well, I mean, here's the thing. You're right. Like, I want Miami to be great. I want Georgia to be. I just want somebody to be great. Like, when I sit here and I look around at Texas, who's the number one team in the country, I just sort of laugh at the thought that Texas is the number one team in the country. I don't feel it the same way. I don't
26: watch them against the Vols last weekend, man. And that offense, that is a defensive based team right now.
25: Right. And like, when's the last time we had a number one team in the country that we actually said, you know what? The quarterback's not playing well enough, but number one, like, it's wild to me that there's a yeah, but on most of these teams. Like, I feel like Ohio State has a real shot at being the best team in the country, but they also had a meltdown against Texas, and head to head has to matter. Maybe you're right. Maybe I'm sleeping on Miami, but I don't know. It's just, it feels weird to me. And it's funny because I keep hearing that the expansion of college football playoffs are going to be death, and everybody's, oh, you know, arms flailing in the air. Oh my God. I'm looking around saying, well, I don't know. I think right now we're getting more of an indicator than ever that it's no longer as simple as these three or four teams are going to win the national championship. Like, usually by now, we're sitting here just waiting. We're scratching our, you know, noses, waiting for the opportunity to watch meaningful football games for schools like Alabama. Now I'm looking around saying, well, I don't know. I mean, do we really want to believe after what we saw today that, you know, Iowa, they held with Ohio State for a little while? Is that an indicator that Iowa's better or that Ohio State's worse? Is Texas really going to be that dominant team? I just feel like we're watching a year that should be that looks unprecedented, and maybe I should be more excited about that. Maybe that should be the calling card for this season.
26: Well, I guess that's the follow-up that I have is, why do you need somebody to be great?
25: Maybe you're right. Maybe I don't. Maybe I'm just so used to it that, you know, it's like everybody likes to date a bad boy. Maybe I'm just waiting for the bad boy to come out and just sort of, and everything feels so safe
26: but
25: right now. You're
26: that's
25: right.
26: That's the like, opposite just, of the bad boy, right? That's the valedictorian. I say that wearing my Indiana pullover, getting ready for mighty Rutgers tonight at 8 p.m. Eastern. Can't wait for that kickoff on Big Ten Network.
25: Even Indiana struggled a little bit, surprising. Like, I've been high on Indiana all year. Why not let Indiana repeat? Well, my God, I why not Indiana? Why
26: back
25: are we
26: off.
25: Sleeping on
26: Northwestern's
25: the
26: good. Northwestern's good. Sure. I won't hear it.
25: Sure. Good.
26: I won't hear it. Did you watch them last night? Northwestern's yeah. good, damn it.
25: Okay, good. We're using good, really. Like, yeah. No, I'm not buying
26: it. I was
25: that.
26: So scared. I was so scared. A little bit of pee in the pants on, not this past Friday, but last Friday night when Indiana at Northwestern played. I thought Northwestern was going to upset them at home against a team that had an actual offense. Indiana would have been banged.
25: And that's maybe the most surprising part. To me, the most surprising part is it just feels like I set my mindset up over the last several years for top heavy, top heavy, top heavy. And then I set my mindset, like, certainly plenty of people tried to tell me once NIL started that was going to absolutely kill a bunch of programs, and it was only going to make things even more the haves and the have-nots. And instead, I feel like there is some element of have and have-not to almost every one of these teams. Maybe Georgia and Miami, as I talk myself through it, are the exception. But even Notre Dame. Notre Dame today against a UNC team that I cannot stress this enough, I think is garbage. And I know the weather was bad, all of these things. I don't care. Like, I watched Notre Dame, and I literally laughed out loud and thought, that's the number three team in the country? Really? Like, CJ Carr was supposed to be the answer and the truth, and Notre Dame's supposed to be dominant and all these things. I'm like, really? I guess.
26: Okay, so let's do this exercise, because I don't know if this holds true in college football for the audience. It's been a while since you and I have done a show together, by the way. I feel like we've been so sporadic lately, so it's lovely to be back. But when I cover an NFL team. I'm here in Baltimore, sitting in a hotel in the Inner Harbor, doing the show. I cover the Tennessee Titans. For people who don't know, Titans play at the Ravens tomorrow. And anytime you talk to coaches in the NFL about progress of a football team and shouldn't you be further ahead by now, at least, you know, right now, we've just gone through the first month of the NFL season. October, the calendar is officially turned, and now we start finding out more data points along the way for the first month of the season as to who these teams actually are. Obviously, college football a week ahead of the NFL. But football coaches will tell you, no, I want to see what the kind of execution that you're talking about. I expect us to be operating at our highest level in November. Right now, we're still in a mode as a team, year over year, where we're learning how to win games. Now, if we can learn how to win games and make mistakes, but still find ways to squeak past Northwestern at home, well, that's good on us. There are lessons to be learned. We'll cite them as we continue to build. We'll get ready for, in the case of Indiana, just because Ohio State's on right now, we'll get ready to host Ohio State in a couple of weeks. It's the only big game on Indiana's schedule. But right now, here's what we did wrong against Northwestern. Here's how it can't pop up against Rutgers. Now, this is not the most, you know, challenging of competition, so maybe Indiana's a bad example. But I think you could do that for just about every team if you wanted to. College football, the continuity is non-existent anymore, Fitzy. It's never been harder to do the thing that we all constantly cite as a thing that a football team absolutely must do outside of the obvious turnover differential, which is start fast. You have to start fast. I want to see you dominating your opponent from start to finish. You have a way higher talent profile at Florida than they do at Missouri. I want to see that immediately right away. And it may be evident, or it may be real, that talent gap, but the execution might not be there yet for each of these respective football teams. Now, maybe 5 weeks into the college football season, that's just an excuse. But I get that a lot from NFL coaches. I don't think it's completely unfounded. I'm sure as hell not going to hear anything from Titans coaches about that. Their season's over at 0-3. But you get my meaning, right? That feels like something that coaches say, and we just kind of let it wash over us because we hear it so many times. But it still holds some level of truth to me, even if it's not the most, you know, it's not the most definitive way to assess a football team, but I don't think these things are definitive right now.
25: And to that end, you've taken my hand and gracefully walked me to the truth, Buck Rising. I hate to give you this level of credit, but as much as people continually talk about how college football is just becoming the NFL, maybe what I really need to do is recalibrate my mindset into the season to understand that the college football season is also in many ways just becoming a mirror of the NFL season. You don't know who a team is for the first several weeks of the season, and it doesn't matter who they are for the first several weeks of the season, because as long as you're playing your best football in November, December, getting the dance, you got a chance. You're going to have a path that can get you to the college football playoff, that can get you to a national championship, and no one will remember what it looked like in the early portion of the season. Right now, it would be very difficult to definitively say who the number one team in the NFL is. If we had to go out and say, no, without hesitation, without question, this is the best team in the NFL. But more importantly, by December, that could look completely different. You're right. I need to change my mindset and appreciate the fact that the journey of college football now mirrors the journey of the NFL in the sense that we don't really know. And it doesn't really matter. Most of these games don't really, like, we love them, so they matter because they matter to us. But in the end, it's going to be how Indiana, Ohio State, Texas, how all of these teams are playing in November will be the only thing that they're judged by. So you've talked me into it.
26: Well, and I don't want to make it a blanket statement. By the way, point one me, first segment, I'm ahead. That's how, you know, okay, the order has been restored. We're
25: Didn't know it was a competition.
0: Of course it's a competition. What the hell else are we going to do here for 2 hours?
25: I'm talking about sports.
0: I just want you to know that I'm winning. Mm-hmm. Okay. I don't want it as a blanket statement, though, because there are excuses in this. Michigan's passing game is a problem. And I know it wasn't necessarily the problem when they lost last week to Iowa, but this is something that you have to look at and say, what are the trends? What are the mistakes continually being made? And that requires, you know, you to regularly watch all of these teams. It's very difficult to do, right? Our attention spans have never been more divided. You've got a million different college football games on, especially in the early slate. So I'm not saying, but for individual fan bases, that's the way that I think you have to approach it. If you're watching one team, if you're hyper-focused on the problems with your team and you're trying to figure out, okay, is what I've just said applicable to my team and they're ramping up and they're finding ways to not make those same mistakes and you're seeing it even if it's incremental, an incremental level of improvement that is the cliche of learning how to win games, learning how to finish off drives, learning how to execute assignments early and not just playing yourself into a rhythm late. Or is what you're seeing from your football team, a la Michigan, is that something that's a larger problem and a theme that can be identified over and over and over and over again, Bryce Underwood being the problem that I'm referencing in that specific case? Lincoln Riley in USC, who just came off a humiliating loss at the hands of Oregon and will host a wounded animal Washington tonight on NBC. Lincoln Riley's continual issues in meeting any level of expectation set for him are a larger onset problem with his program, with his coaching style, with the culture that he's created. This is not a blanket statement that is applicable to every football team at any level of football. I'm just saying it is something that coaches do tend to bring up. And I do think in certain situations, you can look at that and say, okay, it didn't look great, but did they do enough to win the football game? And is there room for improvement? That's just kind of the I'm using all manner of cliches, but the measuring stick that you should apply to each football program if you're a fan trying to figure out, is it real or am I just surviving?
25: He's Buck Rising. I'm Jason Fitz. There is one blanket statement that can now be made about Saturdays that's about to impact Sunday football as well. We'll tell you what it is coming up next. It's Buck and Fitz on Fox Sports Radio.
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10: From the Kelloland Live Doppler Storm Center.
11: After light showers and clouds move through the area, skies are going to become mostly clear for this evening and during the overnight hours. Lows will be around 49 degrees with winds calming down from the northwest at 5 to 15 miles per hour. For tomorrow, highs are going to be seasonable near 67. From the Kimberley and Live Doppler HD Storm Center, I'm meteorologist Jalen Borison.
12: Now you can say he doesn't have A.J. Brown. He had Stephon Diggs last year, but I don't think he had, you know, a typical number one wide receiver, and he still made it work. Yeah, Ray?
13: I'm seeing he hurt his shoulder in the AFC Championship game against the Broncos.
12: Okay, so then what does that mean for the, you know, previous games where he didn't play well? Here's Mike Vrabel, his head coach, on the struggles of Drake May, and is there any issue, tension between coach and quarterback?
14: Greg Hill said this morning that he had heard that there is an issue between you and Drake May. Are there any issues?
23: He heard from unnamed sources. 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I'm here because Drake was the quarterback. 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I wanted to coach here because Drake was the quarterback. 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
12: And he did finish runner-up in the MVP, and he did get to a Super Bowl. 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If you're Mike Vrabel and you're not sure where you want to go, do you want to follow kind of in the shadow of Bill Belichick? 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But there's something wrong with the situation.
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0: 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Speaking of underdogs, haven't really had a lot of underdog love today so far across the college football landscape. It's gone pretty chalky, but there is one big exception. Missouri, an underdog, now up 38-10 over Florida. So, look, you were right. Maybe we got a little too hot on Florida, a little too soon, Buck. Maybe too much love for the Gators too quickly. 38-10, Missouri right now taking them back behind the shed. I don't think Florida's going to be number 8 next week.
1: It's just, I don't want to denigrate what they've done because they've been ass kickers, right? Like, until today, and I'm not saying that they can't continue to be and that they can't still find themselves into the college football playoff, because it's pretty murky right now in the SEC as far as the picture goes. There's every reason to look at that Florida team coming into today's game before they kick off and saying, advantage Florida offensive line, advantage Florida skill position players, just general talent advantage, and they seem to be well coached. They are well coached. Despite getting outclassed by Eli Drinkwitz so far today, we'll see. I mean, you know, assuming it continues the way that it's going, I get it. It's just I'm not going to act like, you know, I'm not going to pretend like I had any high level of insight. We do picks on the local show, and this was the upset that I picked simply because big game, big week 4 performance. Against Ole Miss, on the road, as a favorite, and we still don't know, you know, how much we can trust you just yet. I'm not saying that I didn't pick Missouri to win the game. I just picked Missouri to cover in that spot. That really is the only way that I could make logical sense of it. It could have easily gone Florida's way, and everything that's made Florida excellent to this point held true today, and they went into Missouri and whooped them. That's just not what happened. So these things, it's always, college football is easier to bet on than the NFL. I say that as somebody who doesn't bet on the NFL because I'm not allowed to for ethical reasons. But it would seem to me that college football is easier to bet on, easier to predict than the NFL. You're still dealing with 18 to, you know, I mean, in some cases, 25-year-olds now with the new age college football. So there is still some level of variance when you're talking about at a certain end of the spectrum, children playing a sport in hostile environments with a bunch of unpredictable elements in a sport that's already kind of difficult to predict.
0: By the way, kudos to you for predicting that. Also, good luck trying to figure out the transitive property this year in the SEC. Ole Miss blows out LSU, then Ole Miss gets beat by Florida, now Florida getting hammered by Missouri. Good luck just trying to figure any of that out. Also, good luck to everybody that sat there a year ago and thought you would get your future answer at the quarterback position this year. If there's anything that I feel like we've learned, Buck and Fitz on Fox Sports Radio, Buck Rising, Jason Fitz, if there's anything that I feel like we can say definitively right now in the college football season, it's that the quarterbacks we thought would be world beaters have been, I think, a disappointment. Now, yeah, there's plenty of draft people out there that cover the draft at the highest level that have big opinions on all these things. But I actually heard Mel Kiper talking about the fact that based on the body of work we've seen so far from Arch this year, he believes Arch might not even be a first-round draft pick right now. So that's how far we've fallen on a guy that was supposed to be the answer. He was supposed to be the truth. He was supposed to be the great hope. But it's not just Arch. This is all part of the process. Dante Moore decides he doesn't want to be the number 2 overall pick, comes back to Oregon. Now he takes a violent, vicious hit I wouldn't wish on anybody, but even up to that point was not playing at the dominant level many people expected him to play. CJ Carr was supposed to be a cheat code at the quarterback position that's absolutely, oh my God, franchise savior. I think the point to all of this, Buck, is that the more we see these quarterbacks, the more questions we get than answers for these quarterbacks. So if your philosophy as an NFL fan is we'll figure it out next year, man, I just don't know that that ever works anymore.
1: I want to address all of the things that you just said, but are you watching this Ohio State-Iowa game?
0: Do I have to watch this Ohio State-Iowa game?
1: Iowa scored a touchdown, just tried to execute a two-point conversion. The two-point conversion, I'm not sure what it was supposed to be, but it ended up with the Iowa quarterback throwing behind the line of scrimmage to an offensive lineman. It was not converted. It's just the most Iowa crap I've ever seen in my life. And their offense is actually, I mean, not in this game, but their offense has not been bad this season. That's just comical. To your point about the quarterbacks, CJ Carr's really the only one who has met the moment so far, and they were being threatened by North Carolina earlier today. The preseason Heisman odds had him as the favorite. Most books that you could find him at plus 750, plus 700. Arch Manning second, then Trinidad Chambliss. You've got Dante Moore, Julian Sayin, Darian Mensah, Josh Hoover, before you finally got to a non-quarterback in Jeremiah Smith. Those were the preseason Heisman Trophy odds in most sports books. There might have been some variance as far as, you know, Hoover over Smith or Smith over Hoover, depending on where you're looking, but that's pretty much how every book had it before the season began. Is there one that's weirder than John Mateer? Oklahoma is on life support, right? They are in hell. And he, I mean, it can't just be that he had the thumb surgery and he's never fully recovered, right? We are almost a full year removed from that being a thing. And last week I'm watching him and the ball literally falling out of his hands in certain moments where he just looks like a shell of the player that we associated with, you know, somebody that was capable, a transfer player that was capable of putting Oklahoma in the college football playoff situation. He's a liability. It's not just some of these guys that have taken a step back or aren't elevating their team and their game the way that you would expected them to. It's the fact that, like, John Mateer is active. I mean, you could make the case easily to bench him.
0: Which is stunning. And the drop off is almost unexplainable. Like, it's weird. You know, it's interesting to me. Let me say it that way. How we see some quarterbacks transfer and suddenly have new life. The concept has always been stay in the same system with the same people around you, same coach, same quarterback. You're going to have success. That's always been at least a portion of the concept. And then the thought is you transfer somewhere, you might need a little bit of an adjustment period. Mateer's like the opposite of that, right? Like everything that you expected from continuity's sake has turned out to just slap them in the face. Now, all of this negative actually could be a positive for the NFL. I'll tell you why. But first, Chris Perfect got to get us updated on the scoreboard. Chris, what's going on across the landscape?
2: Sorry, I'm just like trying to watch a touchdown here. And now I'm like silencing the phone. Okay, put that away. There we go. Okay. Speaking of that, you know what? Let's just lead with that because I was watching, you guys were mentioning Florida, and that's exactly what I was watching as the rails have completely come off for number 8, Florida. Number 25, Missouri, has a 45-10 lead over the Florida State, the Florida Gators. We just started the fourth quarter. Mizzou has the ball again. There's time for a 50-burger here. There's time for even more pain and suffering on there as Jamal Roberts, running back, has 203 yards and 3 touchdowns. And I was just watching his 77-yard haul off to the house as well. Meanwhile, Iowa is back on the board, but it's getting late early in Iowa City. 31-14, number 5, Ohio State over number 14, Iowa. Two of those touchdowns belong to Jeremiah Smith, who sets the school record for receiving touchdowns in this game. We'll get you around the rest of the college football in a second, but we'd be remiss to not go to the baseball playoffs. It's middle of the 8th inning. Speaking of getting late early, or getting late, 5-1 Dodgers over the Braves right now. The Dodgers have 4 home runs in this game. I know I said it at the top of the hour update that there were 3 home runs. They added another one in that same inning. So 4 home runs, Kyle Tucker scoring 2. The rest have been singles. Earlier in the day in the ALDS game 1, we had the White Sox blanking the Cleveland Guardians 3-0 with Munetaka Murakami hitting a 2-run home run in that game. So White Sox take game 1 in a best of 5. Dodgers look like they're heading to a 1-0 in a best of 5 against the Atlanta Braves coming up at 6:30 Eastern will be the Yankees and the Rays. You can see that on TBS/True TV. A little bit of NFL news before we get back to the game, to college football. Panthers have placed wide receiver Xavier Leggett on injured reserve with a knee injury, so they will not have him for the Sunday night game against the Detroit Lions. Now we get back to the rest of that college football scoreboard. Number 17, Tennessee, in a close one with Auburn, 17-14, Tennessee on top right now, but Auburn's got the ball with about 8 minutes to go in the game. Interesting one's broken out here in South Carolina as Kentucky has closed within 3 points of a 2017 lead that the Gamecocks have. Kentucky with the football. Earlier in the day, number two Georgia smacked Vanderbilt around 38-14. Number three Notre Dame outlasted North Carolina 37-26. And Mississippi State, I saw signs of this game where they were saying Nick Saban can't save you anymore. They apparently didn't need Nick Saban to help them in Stark Vegas as Alabama, the Crimson Tide, 56-23, your final score. Back to you guys.
0: I'm not even sure that game was that close. It didn't feel like it. Alabama just destroyed them. And by the way, congratulations. All year, baseball fans gave me grief every time I kept saying, yeah, these stories are cute, but the Dodgers are just inevitable, so who cares? I was like, no. Okay, yeah, let's just see how that plays out. He's Buck Rising. I'm Jason Fitz. It's Buck and Fitz on Fox Sports Radio. I've got the Vols game on in the background here. So if you hear me scream, it means something wild happened in this one. Buck, we were talking about the fact before the break there that quarterbacks are not necessarily out there crushing it the way expected this year. But I'm going to make the argument that that's actually a great thing for the NFL. Not just a good thing, it's a great thing for the NFL. No, it's not great that they're turning out to not be great players. But you know what is great? Not rolling the dice on somebody you shouldn't roll the dice on. Like, there is this element of give me as much time on task and proof of evidence as possible before I pick somebody in the draft. I'm a proof of concept guy. You know that. I like proof of concept in everything. I don't like to make big, you know, sweeping generalizations about a quarterback after one game. I like 3 years in the NFL before I really want to tell you whether somebody sucks. I like proof of concept. What we're getting right now at the college game, even if it means that some of these guys are disappointing. Well, Kate Klubnik was supposed to be him, right? Like, you can go Garrett Nussmeier was supposed to be a top five pick in the NFL draft. Well, the more college football they played, the more people were like, oh, wait. That person is not him. But that prevents teams from rolling the dice on somebody they shouldn't. I think long-term, you'll see less quarterback mistakes made early in the NFL draft because you're going to have more proof of concept on every guy that's coming into the draft process.
1: They would love that, right? Because they're just dreadful at quarterback evaluation for as many years as we've been doing it. I mean, my God, I cover a number one overall pick in the draft. I have no idea whether he's good. I have no idea whether he's bad. All I know is that he doesn't win, and what I watch is somebody that I know to be an excellent college quarterback who played a ton of college football, right? Cam Ward was in college for so long, and yet I'm watching him here, and I say maybe anywhere else he would have succeeded except for the team that he's on. It's just kind of the way that the NFL goes. Fitzy, the problem with the NFL in particular is a problem that with what you're talking about, with the talent evaluation and specifically the evaluation of quarterbacks, nothing's going to change about where these quarterbacks go. You know, J.J. McCarthy is an exception to this, right? And every case is different. I'm not saying that every quarterback washout is created equal. McCarthy just got shipped off to the Giants for a fifth-round pick because whatever. Just get him off our books. Enough of this. Kyler Murray is a starting caliber player. Maybe they give him an extension. Maybe they don't. But all I know is that J.J. McCarthy is third on our depth chart. So sure, we'll just take any level of value that we can squeeze out of this guy. We don't think he can develop. Okay. That's a pretty big indictment from Kevin O'Connell, who was just the one 2 years ago before they drafted J.J. McCarthy, making the rounds saying, no, organizations fail players way more often than players fail organizations, except that guy. That guy sucks. Mm-hmm. Get him out of here before they fire me for trying to roll the dice with J.J. McCarthy over Sam Darnold and for all the ways that worked out. The fundamental problem with player development in the NFL is that the best players in college go to the worst organizations. Go to the teams who are the worst at this, who are year in and year out the worst at this. And it's usually the same teams right around there at the top of the draft. No matter how many years of Browns football there have been, they've never won their damn division in the AFC North since the AFC North became a thing in 2002, right? They're always around there. And you can have all the Miles Garretts in the world, but you find ways to screw it up because you're just not a quality organization. I'm not saying that it's something that can't be changed or that there is no possible way that quarterback development can improve or quarterback evaluation can improve. And we'll see the washout rate drop slightly. I just think what we are dealing with is a forever imperfect science, and that the only constant in the rate of failure is that the worst organizations get their hands on these players first. I don't know how you prevent that.
0: That's a very fair point, because one thing about being the worst organizations, and I think you and I both know that, know this better than most shows because you cover the Titans and I'm a Raiders fan. When you are around terrible organizations, the one thing they never have is continuity. So again, I'll go back to one of the things that I think is absolutely wildly important in the development of a quarterback is having the same voice, the same in his ear, the same language, the same communication style, the same expectation. I don't want my young quarterback learning his third offense in 3 years by the time I'm trying to figure out if he's any good. I just think that's a lot to process. So, you know, frankly, that's why I like hiring a head coach that's also my play caller, because as long as the head coach is around, I don't have to worry about that person constantly turning around and getting a different ear. I don't have to worry about offense coordinator being fired.

0: great quarterback minds in the history of the NFL, right? Like, everybody loves. Kevin O'Connell is the man, myth, and legend when it comes to knowing everything about quarterbacks. Okay. He left Sam Darnold walk out the room. And when I said I wasn't comfortable with that, Vikings fans told me to go to hell because they had KOC and they had J.J. McCarthy. And that was going to be just fine. Narrator voice. It was not fine. Who's had more success post their breakup? Is it Sam Darnold or is it KOC? The answer to that is Sam Darnold. Now, on top of it, the guy that said, no, I don't want Sam because I wanted J.J. so bad. The guy that handpicked, cherry-picked J.J., and then the guy that said, no, my cherry pick JJ is going to be better than this Sam is the person that now turned around and said, no, we'll let him get out of here for a fifth round draft pick, whatever it is. Like, so this isn't one screw up for KOC. This is at least three screw ups at the quarterback position. Man, you better get something big right. We would talk differently about Kyle Shanahan if his main mark was the screw up of trading up for Trey Lance. We don't, because he made up for that sin by also drafting Brock Purdy. Unless there's a Brock Purdy waiting to come out that we haven't seen, man, I think we got to start talking about KOC completely differently based on the way he botched the quarterback position.
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0: From quarterbacks that we've been disappointed in to one quarterback that's shocking the world. We'll tell you about it next. He's Buck Rising. I'm Jason Fitz. 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
14: So to beat the Brewers or the Padres or the Dodgers or the Braves, you're going to need Bellinger. You're going to need great pitching. So in years past, they were so Aaron Judge reliant that he was having bad at bats. He was pressing. Now they're an athletic team. They're not old and slow and poor defensively, which they've been in previous years. They're athletic, top 10 in stolen bases. They're younger, and they're just more layered. They're a more complete team. If you go to Aaron Judge, and the Buffalo Bills can attest to this, having the best player in a sport doesn't necessarily hoist trophies. There was a four-year period where Aaron Judge was having so many bad at-bats. Remember that World Series error against the Dodgers in like the fifth inning? It was awful. He batted 133, 250, 139, 184 from 2000 to 2024. And he it was just lots of bad at bats. And he was pressing because if he didn't play well, they didn't win. That is not it. The one way for a team to slow down the

0: of the National League is elite starting pitching, and the Yanks have three aces. 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
2: Boy, this is going to be an apology day. And not for me.
3: Come on, Var. Mr. Pittsburgh, Mr. A. Cleveland can't do it. Yes. They can't win.
2: Say sorry.
4: They needed Joey Porter Jr. on defense.
3: Oh, here we go.
4: They were busting coverages. But you know what? Pittsburgh's offense is... Their offense was so bad in the first half. Did y'all see the way the lady questioned Mike McCarthy when he was going into the locker room?
2: Oh, yeah.
4: Did y'all see the interview?
2: Kaylee Hartung? Yeah.
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2: Damn.
4: 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Mike, why is your offense struggling so bad? Well, what is plaguing you? Mike's like, hey, I don't know.
1: Two pros, LeVar Arrington, Brady Quinn, and a cup of Joe. Jonas Knox. 6 a.m. Eastern, 3 a.m. Pacific on Fox Sports Radio. 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
13: Quinshon motions out. They go empty. Steelers jump. 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
14: Browns Radio Network on the call. It's Buck and Fitz on Fox Sports Radio. He's Buck Rising. I'm Jason Fitz. There's a very weird situation happening right now in Cleveland, and I'm trying to wrap my head around it. I'm trying to wrap my head around what all of it means for the Cleveland Browns, because the Cleveland Browns are 3-1. Which means they have about, statistically, according to usual NFL averages, teams that start 3-1 or better make the playoffs about 65% of the time. Teams that start 4-1 make the playoffs over 90% of the time. There is a very real shot that the Cleveland Browns are about to exceed every single expectation. And they're doing it with Deshaun Watson now having three games where he's helped them come back. And Deshaun at times has looked good, at times has looked kind of iffy, but he's made huge plays when they've needed huge plays over and over and over again. He's had big third down conversions. He's had big completions. He's played enough quarterback at a quality level to help them win. It's not that they're just sitting here dragging Deshaun Watson along as they try and win games. No. He's helping them win games. I genuinely believe right now the Browns are winning games with Deshaun as their quarterback that they wouldn't be winning with Shador as their quarterback. But now what, Buck? What happens if the Browns turn around and win 9 or 10 games and go to the playoffs and Deshaun Watson in the last year of his contract at 30, 31 years old this season with plenty of life left in the NFL, but also just the easiest guy in all of professional sports to root against? What happens in this moment? Do Browns fans, who have famously booed him so mercilessly, do they turn around and suddenly start cheering their quarterback. I feel for Browns fans right now that just want to watch football and they want to see a win. But they got to do it with Deshaun Watson as a quarterback, which just feels gross.
5: Yeah, I don't know what I don't know how much they grapple with it. I'm sure some do, right? I don't. There's plenty of female football fans in the audience. Plenty of female football fans generally. Are you good with the idea of cheering for a sexual predator? That's what he is. That's what he's been, right? I'm not saying that he has. I'm not saying that he has to be defined by that his entire life. Although he should have to carry it his entire life. He should be. And frankly, I take that back. He should be defined by that. As a part of his story, you cannot talk about Deshaun Watson without talking about the reason why he's a, to put it diplomatically, a polarizing figure. Like Al Michaels and Kirk Herbstreit on this broadcast on Thursday Night Football. Al Michaels, and I'm paraphrasing a little bit here, but he says something to the effect of, the much maligned Deshaun Watson, if you need to know why he's much maligned, you can look it up. It's everywhere. So in that moment, do I need Al Michaels to be the one to walk me through this every time he plays in primetime? Because if they keep winning, Browns could get flexed into primetime. Browns could be featured. That's a fan base and an audience that would be interested in them. So it's one of those things where you have to look around and say, okay, what's realistic? How commonplace is it going to be? And are the majority of people just going to compartmentalize in a way that they won't think about the bad stuff with Deshaun Watson if they're winning football games? Because are they booing him because he's a sexual predator? Or are they booing him because he sucks at football? I'm not saying it's right, but you're probably going to forgive a lot of the icky if he's a good football player. That's really the way. I'm not justifying the behavior. And I'm also not here to shame fans, okay? Fitzy is correct. I'm sure most of you just want to watch football. Don't want to have to care about any of this stuff. Don't want to care about any of the ancillary stuff, any of the TMZ, any of the, you know, Law and Order, any of the other stuff that comes with your football teams. But these things exist just as they exist in every other workplace. These are just more public figures than your average working individual. I've talked about this before, Fitzy. It's the most unprofessional thing I've ever said in my life. I could not cover the Browns because I don't want to see him do well professionally. Mm. I think that the victim mentality that he's carried through the whole thing shows just a complete lack of accountability around it, even as recently as when he was named the starter. And the fan base is actively feuding with him. And Rex Ryan is on television saying, you can't name that man that starter because that fan base will rebuke him. And yet he leaves the stadium to cheers because they just beat the Pittsburgh Steelers 27-24 on a 56-yard field goal. And Deshaun Watson was a big reason, big part of the reason why. They don't win that football game, obviously, without Deshaun Watson. It's a super complicated matter. I just think when presented with super complicated matters, the default of anybody, not just the sports fan, but the default of anybody is to say, well, if I just ignore the bad stuff and I can still get to feel good, are people going to make me recognize and are people going to force me to deal with the bad stuff? Or are they just going to let me have the good stuff? Because I feel like more often than not, the television broadcast is just going to say, yeah, the polarizing Deshaun Watson and move on. Not mention it on the broadcast.
14: It's hard. Look, it's always dangerous to take limited personal experience and apply that to everybody. I do know a handful of Browns fans, and a producer of my Yahoo Sports show that's every day is a massive Browns fan. The Browns fans I know are I don't want to say saddened by all of this, but they're frustrated by all this. They don't want any part. They didn't want any part of Deshaun Watson from the outset of this. They're frustrated. But I do wonder when the tide turns. Like, I do wonder if there's a spot where all of a sudden the mindset around it changes. I wonder if there's a spot when you're watching your team, if they're 6-1 and you're hearing about this, I wonder if there's a spot where you're like, damn it, I just want to watch the Browns win and I don't want to hear about this anymore. And then all of a sudden it becomes galvanizing. I don't know. I can't pretend to know. I've said for years, I'm so thankful that the Raiders didn't trade for Deshaun Watson because it never put me in a situation where I had to decide what to do as a fan when it's difficult to figure out what to do. I just think the part of this that none of us anticipated is Deshaun Watson's playing pretty well. And he's playing well enough to still be a starting quarterback in the NFL. We'll keep breaking it down. Plus, we'll get you caught up on the college football scoreboard. All coming up next for you. Buck and Fitz hanging out with you on Fox Sports Radio. We are Fox Sports!
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6: At the deadline, the Dodgers made a blockbuster deal for Tigers pitcher Tarik Skubal, and he helped deliver them NLDS game one.
7: Three balls, two strikes. Swung on and missed strike three. That will end the inning. The sixth strikeout of the game for Tarik Skubal.
6: Dodge AM 570 Dodgers Radio Network on the call. Seven strikeouts for Skubal in that game. Four home runs for the Dodgers as they take game one 5-3. Munetaka Murakami's two-run home run helped deliver the White Sox victory in ALDS game one as Chicago blanked Cleveland 3-0. In the world of college football, 31-14, your final score, Ohio State Buckeyes over the Iowa Hawkeyes. Jeremiah Smith, two touchdowns. Current game going on right now, a close one. Tennessee just iced this game 24-14 over Auburn with a late game interception. I'm Chris Perfett.
8: Let's go get it. Let's go get it.
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9: 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Buck Rising and Jason Fitz.
13: Tennessee has absolutely run the ball at will, and now they're about to seal a victory over Auburn 24-14. And the more I see games like this, the more I realize inevitably I want college football playoff expansion. I don't care what any of you say. It's Buck and Fitz. He's Buck Rising. I'm Jason Fitz. Look, we started today talking about the fact that I'm dumbfounded. I'm not sure who's great. I'm not sure who's bad. Buck made a great point that much like the NFL season, it just takes a little bit of time to get your feet under you, and it takes time to understand who each football team is. And I love all of that mindset. But as I'm watching some of these games and I'm realizing just what the modern landscape of college football looks like, it just becomes more and more inevitable that a bunch of these games early in the season won't matter. It's all about getting better, right? So if it's all about getting better, what I really want are more games that do matter. And the way that we get more games that do matter between teams that we wouldn't usually see play each other with drama in football stadiums all over the country is more playoffs. Like, if there's anything that I've become more convinced of today with some of the just blasé outcomes, it's that week in and week out, Tennessee-Auburn may or may not be a good football game. You might be excited for it before it starts, but by the time we get halfway through it, you're twiddling your thumbs and you're doom scrolling. How do we make it more dramatic? Playoff expansion, because that gives us more games that simply have to matter. Buck, what say you? Have I cracked the code?
14: Oh, well, I can't acknowledge that because that would mean that you've won an argument. And I'm in the lead right now, so I have to find ways to...
13: You say it best when you say nothing at all.
14: Well, I can't do that because we have an hour of radio left, and that wouldn't make very good radio. Now, would it?
13: Okay, no, but I just mean the fact that you didn't say no means I won.
14: Well, because I'm not somebody who's so staunchly against... I'm fine if they expand it. You know what I mean? Like, I every time this comes up and I see one side of the aisle, college football truthers and lifers shaking their fist at the sun and being like, no, 12 is perfect. Stop it. I don't want any more. These games matter anyway. What you're doing is just basically making the Gator Bowl a playoff game. Okay, that's fine. And then there's the other part of it where I'm reading the Yahoo Sports reporting on this, Yahoo and Ross Dellinger and so many other outlets that do a great job reporting on this. I read quotes like this recent article from Yahoo talking about, you know, the negotiations ongoing and if they can find, if we can get a decent TV deal. This is a quote from the Yahoo Sports article on the college football playoff creeping closer and closer and inevitably expanding to 24. It's a quote says, if we can get a decent TV deal, which they will, we are definitely going to 24. There's the reporting around it is, well, it's inevitable. They're just going to go this way. It's inevitable. It has to go this way. It's inevitable. This is the way it's going to be. Well, why is it inevitable? Nobody's giving me tangible reasons why it has to be this way other than it's a money grab. Now, if you want to say it's a money grab and have that out there into the universe, as opposed to just saying, well, it's inevitable. It's heading this way. It has to go this way. It has to keep going this way to grow. No, it's growing fine. College football's ratings are fine. It's the second most popular sport in America. Nobody, you could leave it like this for the rest of time as an on-field product. I understand the collective bargaining and all these different things that have to be addressed as far as the state of college athletics and the infrastructure of this thing that you would rather ignore just to get to your Saturdays. But don't, on the one hand, I'm not super bent out of shape about potential expansion. But on the other hand, I'm also tired of being fed the idea that it's inevitable just because people in college football in decision-making roles and really TV executives in decision-making roles say it's inevitable. No, it's not. It doesn't have to be. That's nonsense. My feeling on it is, Fitzy, if you need to slap college football playoff game on it, for the purposes of fundraising for your athletic department to say, we were in the playoff last year, and so you should give us more money, which is how these athletic directors are pitching, are marketing to their boosters. No, we were a playoff team. We need more to stay in the playoff. Give us more money. Or, no, we missed the playoffs. We need to expand the playoffs so I can be a playoff team so we can get more money. That's fine. It doesn't bother me, but I'm not a college football fan my entire life. Indiana just got good. I had no interest. None whatsoever in my college football program before the last two seasons. And I might even argue before last year. I waited until they went to the Peach Bowl to decide, okay, you know, I'm in. And then I went to the Peach Bowl, and then I went to the national championship. All of a sudden, I'm a champion. It was beautiful. I don't care how I got there. I care that it worked. I care that my program got it right and so many other programs screwing around getting it wrong. You know, because you've lived in Tennessee and worked in Tennessee, I'm not in Tennessee today. I'm traveling as a part of my doing my job covering the Titans. So I'm in Baltimore today, but like I'm in Tennessee. So I'm around Vols fans all the time and they're just in hell constantly because it feels like 98 is a taunt to them at this point. This is the last time they won a national championship. And I'm just looking around and be like, yeah, this college football thing, pretty cool. You guys should try this. It's awesome. Maybe you'll get it right someday. Whereas they're one of the most proud programs and considered a blue blood in the sport. That all the different, you know, bureaucratic decisions and administrative decisions that need to make this whatever they need to make it to make as much money off of it as humanly possible, fine by me. Fine by me.
13: Well,
14: the only thing that I'm not interested in like turning a blind eye to is when we start to get into the point of the Save College Sports Act and all the different lobbying that's being done and Nick Saban giving word salad explanations of why this has to happen, but you shouldn't cap coaches' salaries as a part of it because that's a terrible thing to do. You can't cost the coaches more money, as if the words finally become a little more poignant when the coaches' salaries are threatened and you can hear Jimmy Sexton writing the lines for Nick Saban on television and all these hits he's doing. Because he's got so many different interests involved in the coaching contracts as a super agent for these guys. That's the part where I start to get, you know, that's really when you just try to feed me something that's nonsense for no other reason than you can. That's my only pushback on college football playoff expansion. And I do feel that there's a lot of it, even if I'm okay with the end result.
13: Yeah, the Save College Sports Act can kiss my ass. And you know, the absolute terrible way that repeatedly Saban and others have covered it has been nothing short of grotesque. Even just his comment about you know, coaches should make more than players because professors make more than students, without acknowledging that in no other professional sport do coaches across the board make more than all the players. Like, who's the face of the Raiders? Because, like, certainly if you look at how much Clint Kubiak makes, it is not more than, I don't know, Max Crosby makes. So in no other sport do we deal with that. But Nick Saban out there protecting Nick Saban and the fraternity of Nick Sabans. And I love the fact that we're just trying to limit free market for the players because we want to protect our college sports, but we don't care about what the coaches do. It's continued hypocrisy. But my thing, as somebody that does love, and by the way, I can say this loudly, my favorite sport to cover is college football. Nothing beats college football for me, and in part because I don't have a dog in the fight. I just love the drama of every single second of it. I will remind everybody that says that it's going to make, you know, games less meaningful, blah, blah, blah, blah, blah. I will remind everybody that, you know, we live in a world where the NFL has, what, 14 playoff teams out of 32? Like, high percentages make it. Reality of it is, this weekend's game between the Raiders and the Chiefs, which we're going to talk about in just a few minutes, doesn't really matter.
14: Why are we talking about it? Why are we talking about it?
13: Because the Raiders are undefeated and the Chiefs are undefeated, of course. Has nothing to do with the fact that I have, you know, Raiders tattoo. Nothing at all to do with the
14: fact that... You're wearing a Raiders hoodie right now? What kind of hoodie you got on?
13: I'm just wearing a regular black hoodie. There's no, it's not a Raiders hoodie. I might be wearing Raiders underwear. Yes, we're going to talk about it because of my fandom. Like, hey, they fit well. I'm just saying, at some level, when we talk about that game, it feels like it's the most important. It's the biggest game of the weekend, or one of the biggest games of the weekend. Doesn't really matter. Like, losing this game isn't going to be the end of the season, but you know what? We're still going to love to watch the AFC Championship game, no matter who's in it. We're still going to love to watch the playoffs. Like, today, Ohio State and Iowa, doesn't really matter. It matters because you care, and it matters because you're a fan. Like, college football is no different than any other sport at that point, but I don't think that's a bad thing. I think giving more opportunity for more playoff games, give more games that matter. There's a bunch of people in the middle of nowhere that didn't care today about Ohio State versus Iowa, but they would have cared about Ohio State, Iowa if it was a playoff game. That's just real. Casuals care more. So I think, frankly, the diehards are always going to be there, and the casuals are going to come in more for the playoffs. It's a win for everybody.
14: You should be a diehard. You should subscribe to the Fox Sports Radio YouTube channel. 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Hit the thumbs up icon. Comment away. Let us know whose takes you agree with, like mine, and even those who you don't, like Fitzy's. Just search Fox Sports Radio on YouTube and subscribe today. What you're saying about college football and the state of things right now, and specifically like the Raiders and the meaning of the games, unrelated. We don't have baseball scheduled to talk about today, and very rarely do we actually stick to any kind of schedule. God help Garrett, who's trying to do his best job producing us, and we're just like, I'll show up and talk about whatever.
13: We're terrible. Garrett's great. That's a fact.
14: Garrett's like, would you like a guest? I could book somebody for you. Would you like structure for your show? And we say, no, just get out. No, just let us talk.
13: Buck doesn't even respond to the group text. Buck doesn't even respond to the group text. He just shows up.
14: I texted.
13: You are,
14: what did Buck, I texted right. back.
13: You're looking?
14: I completely looking right ignored now? Both of you. I said, yeah. I was trying to connect. Somebody pay attention to me.
13: Yeah. Yeah, Buck, like, we all know about, like, passenger princesses and vacation princesses.
14: Oh, you texted Buck me, like, Rising. Three times before the show. I haven't seen that yet. Yeah.
13: Buck Rising.
14: Yes, I am okay with opening with college football, by the way.
13: Okay, thank you so much. Buck Rising is a Buck and Fitz princess. That is what he is. He just shows up and goes, right. Go ahead. You were making a point, though.
14: My point, unrelated to our current... lane of dialogue. It has the appearance of mattering, right? What you've just described, this week four upcoming game between the Chiefs and the Raiders, because the inventory is just so much smaller. We don't have baseball scheduled to talk about today. At some point, we'll talk about the baseball playoffs. Chris is keeping us updated on the scores and things like that. Once we get into larger picture stuff, further into the various series, We'll hone in a little more on baseball. But like this first round of the baseball playoffs, I'm so conditioned to small inventory, greater stakes. Week five of the college football season means infinitely more to me than the first round of the baseball playoffs. because there are so many fewer college football weeks than there are even, you know, first round of the baseball playoff games. And even in a way where I feel like Red Zone has completely warped the way in which we all watch sports, where you've got triple headers to start the NBA season, triple headers to start the NHL season. You've got a full day of baseball today and a full, and many, this past week, many days of like full on baseball broadcast, basically from 1 p.m. Eastern on. But because it's not all happening at once and I don't have eight games in the same window and they're all being flashed highlights to me across Red Zone at the same time, like I almost don't feel it. I don't feel the impact, the importance of it as much as I do during a random week three in the NFL, just because I'm being shown all the most meaningful things and they're all happening at the same time. And I don't have to care about the 2 minutes between every play that it takes for these teams to actually, you know, break a huddle, get into a formation, call out whatever the defense is doing and run a play where you're actually only getting 11 minutes of real action during an NFL football game. It's been talked about a million times. Inventory in baseball and basketball and hockey versus football, and how there's just never really going to be any competition and trying to create more meaning, and how much more meaning there is when you only have 17 weeks or 12 weeks, whichever sample size you're going to look at. But it has to drive baseball fans crazy because we're talking about week four, Raiders, Chiefs, with huge meaning when there's baseball playoffs going on. And we're like, yeah, we'll get it to it in a couple weeks.
13: That's because the Dodgers are inevitable, by the way. They beat the Braves 5-3. There's some baseball talk for you on Buck and Fitz. He's Buck Rising. I'm Jason Fitz. Speaking of week four juggernaut matchups, the single greatest NFL game in the history of the league this Sunday, Raiders Chiefs. We'll tell you about it next on Buck and Fitz.
10: Here we go. 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
16: From the Kelloland Live Doppler Storm Center.
17: Lighter winds are going to be in store for this evening and during the overnight hours. Our skies will become mostly clear as well, and by tomorrow morning, lows will be near 49 degrees with northwest winds at 5 to 15 miles per hour. It is going to be a quiet day as highs get to near 67. From the Kelloland Live Doppler HD Storm Center, I'm meteorologist Jalen Borson.
18: A divisional opponent in the Pittsburgh Steelers, who were coming off of a big victory over the Cincinnati Bengals. So give them credit, but I think this is honestly, potentially, this is more of an indictment on the Pittsburgh Steelers than it is a feel-good story for the Cleveland Browns.
25: Wow. Well, let me just give credit where credit's due. A lot of credit goes to the Cleveland Browns, their defense, too, for their game plan. I don't think they made it easy on the Steelers, on Rodgers, no matter what it was. Whether it was the audibles, the first play call, the lack of play call, which it seems like Rodgers and Mike McCarthy get a little frustrated with one another, or maybe just Rodgers gets frustrated with McCarthy. Whatever the case may be, this is a young, talented roster. We've talked about that before. This is a great fit for Deshaun Watson and what Todd Monken wants to do offensively. And right now, it's showing out. It's proving out.
26: I don't understand this need for a, well, feel-good story. Really happy for the guy. Really,
18: that's really what it is.
26: Yeah, and it's all of a sudden turned into that. 4 games in, after he aired out the fan base in the offseason, and it's like, man, you got to feel good for Deshaun Watson. You do?
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0: On first down, Shuck throws right side. Johnson at the 40 all by himself.
1: Oh,
0: he lost the football. It's loose at the 35. Eric Stokes crawls on top of it. That's the fourth takeaway. That's ball game. N'Kobe Dean, his third straight game with a forced fumble. And the Raiders are going to be 3-0.
2: 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Welcome back to Buck and Fitz, Fox Sports Football Saturday, presented by Underdog. 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Speaking of underdogs, the Raiders, a 4.5-point underdog to the Kansas City Chiefs for the first time ever in the vaunted history of these two rivals. They face each other at 3-0 or better. They've never been undefeated this late into the season. As crazy as that sounds, what? These two teams have never faced off in all the years of Chiefs Raiders. They've never made it both teams to 3-0 in the same season. How crazy is that? Like, just the amount of suck that the Raiders have given over the course of the last 20 years to get to 3-0 right now is one of the most unexpected things that we have seen. Recently, everybody's trying to figure out what to make of it. Here's my thought, Buck. Let me just say this. I don't think that there's some great, glorious, oh my God, that comes from this game. But I do think this. Narratives are made often from big moments, right? If the Raiders go out and lose, the narrative is going to be, see, they still suck. Can't trust the Raiders. If the Raiders go out and win, the narrative is going to be, oh my God, Clint Kubiak is the coach of the year. I do think in the moment of trying to prove to everybody, hey, this is a new team with a new culture. This is a new era. This is a new opportunity. We are not the same old Raiders. In order to do that, I think the Raiders have to show up and they have to play a really competitive game because everybody's stepping back right now saying, yeah, this team probably still sucks, but it's fun that they're 3-0.
3: Look at you. You're glowing.
2: Thanks. I am. I'm so happy. 3-0 feels so good.
3: I love this. I don't think I've ever seen you.
2: Last time they were 3-0
3: this late into the football season.
2: My favorite team was 3-0 was 2021. But this is also only the third time this century that they've been 3-0. How about that? The third time since 2000 that they've been 3-0. Like it's been that's a long time. Like most of your life, the Raiders have not made it to 3-0.
3: That's right. Do you know when the last time I saw a Titans quarterback start and finish a game that they won in the month of September?
2: No.
3: When? You should.
2: Was it 2017, 18?
3: 2022, Titans beat the Raiders.
2: 2022. Oh, you son of a biscuit. Having to bring
3: I
2: that
3: thought
2: one.
3: You were going to say it.
2: You son of a biscuit. He did. His eyes got so big.
3: Stop. I don't know. I was messing with you about the Raiders. I wasn't too sure if that was going to keep you within the FCC safe confines. Yeah, that's the last time I've covered a game that a Titans quarterback started and finished. Not Will Levis playing a drive and then getting the holy hell knocked out of him in Miami a couple years ago and Mason Rudolph and a field goal kicker win a game. But Ryan Tannehill starting and finishing a game, that's the last time in 2022 the Titans won a game in September. So you and I are living. We have not been so different as far as our football existence goes. Right. And I am very lucky to not have a rooting interest in the Tennessee Titans other than that's the team that I cover. But God almighty,
2: That is a weirdness, though. All the way back to my origin in Tennessee, when I first moved there and I used to go to Raiders Titans games all the time at Nissan, the number of times, and I'd have to go back and look it up season by season, but it feels like every time the Raiders were good, the Titans were good, right? They meet in an AFC championship game. They met in the playoffs. Every time the Raiders have been really bad, the Titans have been really bad. There's actually been this this ebb and flow of the two organizations. It's been very symbiotic over the years because I've seen the Raiders play the Titans a lot, and it's usually when the Titans are good, the Raiders are good. When the Titans are bad, the Raiders are bad. With the few exceptions.
3: I can't bet these games because I cover a team, but I would take the Raiders plus 4.5.
2: Oh, Buck Rising's just being nice now. Buck's just being
3: Why did you make a why did you just make a motion as if you were pinching your nipples? What are you doing back there?
2: Well, as if? You said as if I was? Yeah, like hard twist. Tell me more, Daddy.
3: I don't like the way that they're running the football because they're not running the football very well right now. That offensive line is still very much a work in progress, and I don't really know what to do with the Ashton Jeanty experience. Maybe it's too early to make it. He's not a game-changing player right now. Maybe you can't be behind that offensive line that's still very much work in progress no matter how much money they spend on it this offseason, specifically the center position. Kirk's playing well, though. Kirk is giving you an opportunity to win games. As a home underdog, Vegas isn't buying Las Vegas. They're not buying the Vegas Raiders as a 3-0 team because that is a significant margin at home to be an underdog by. Again, Vegas is different. SoFi is different. Nashville is different, right, where you have so many opposing fans that travel for those specific games. I would not be surprised, Fitzy. Maybe I'm wrong about this with 3-0 Raiders, but I would not be surprised if Kansas City fans outnumbered them in Las Vegas this coming Sunday.
2: I wouldn't be surprised either.
3: Shock me at all. Now, maybe it's more of an even split than we've seen these last couple of years, but it's not home field advantage proper. Go ahead, I'm sorry.
2: To answer your question really quick, I will say that according to Los Angeles news market, they said secondary market ticket seller Vivid Seats says they expect 64% of the crowd to be Vegas. 64.
3: Okay.
2: So a 3-0 team with the 64-36 edge at home, that's okay. It's not great.
3: That's better than they're used to. Hell yeah. Are you kidding me?
2: That is fact.
3: That's way better than they're used to. I've done games at Allegiant. That's not the experience that the home team has had at all, really, since they've opened up there. Their defensive front is solid. They've got a 50% pass rush win rate right now. They're doing less well against the run specifically, and we know that Kenneth Walker is the difference maker for this Kansas City team. It's making everything easier on Mahomes. It's making everything easier on their skill guys that aren't the best in the world outside of Kenneth Walker. He is truly an electric back, and I don't know that you have an answer for him on defense. But I do think that you can keep it close. I think that Chiefs team is very mortal. That's not as good a defense as we've seen from them the past couple of years, which has been maybe people blanch at the idea that defense has been the calling card for the Chiefs these last couple of years, but it's kind of had to be. I mean, they've really needed that side of the ball to carry them in spots where the offense since 2023, it feels like we've kind of seen a lid put on the Chiefs offense as far as these high flying explosive plays, 55 touchdown passes a year for Patrick Mahomes. We're not seeing that. We understand how teams have adjusted to them, even though they still have the ability to be great and are great. And he looks healthy. I mean, he looks mobile. He looks completely comfortable back there. He's playing the position as high a level as we've seen him. And obviously, pre-injury or post-injury, that's a huge deal. I would not take Raiders money line, but I'd take them plus 4.5. I think they're a quality football team.
2: So there's one reason that this Kansas City Chiefs team scares me more than they have in years. I'll tell you what it is coming up next, plus one other huge matchup in the AFC this weekend. But first, Chris Perfett, get us caught up. What's going on the scoreboard, my friend?
1: Well, one ranked game still going on right now of note. I mean, we got a scoreless BYU-TCU, but we're not going to talk about that. It is a brand new ball game, however, between number 4 Kentucky and South Carolina. As a field goal here means we've got, with 4 minutes to go, a tie game, 27 points apiece. We'll get to call it back to college football in a second, but we got to go over to Major League Baseball and what's been going on today as the playoffs, the real playoffs, not the wild card stuff, gets going in full.
4: Tucker, high ball to right. It's way back there at the wall, and it is gone! A home run! Kyle Tucker, a two-run blast!
1: That was AM 570 LA Dodgers Sports Radio on the call there. Dodgers take game one over the Braves, 5-3, 4 home runs, 7 strikeouts behind starting pitcher Tarik Skubal. Earlier in the day, the White Sox took down, blanked the Guardians 3-0 thanks to a Munetaka Murakami 2-run home run. 5 pitchers combining for a 3-hitter to blank the Guardians. And we're at the bottom of the 3rd inning right now with the 2nd ALDS game of the day. Still scoreless between the Yankees and the Tampa Bay Rays. And of course, coming up tonight, the San Diego Padres and the Milwaukee Brewers on Fox Sports 1. That's at 8:30 p.m. Eastern time. Now back to that college football scoreboard, as we had some other action earlier in the day with ranked opponents to talk about. Alabama putting the whooping on Mississippi State. That is a legal and medical term. 56-23, the final score there. Also a whooping that I am getting text my mom about is Mizzou over Florida. Missouri 45-17 to take down the number 8 ranked country in the nation. Tennessee, yes, you can rest easy, Fitz. Tennessee took victory over Auburn 24-14. Late game heroics from the defense to ice that game away. Number 20, Houston outlasted UCF 27-17. And Ohio State, number 5 Ohio State in a ranked matchup against Iowa, managed to come out on top 31-14. Jeremiah Smith with 2 touchdowns in this game as he continues to make his case for another Ohio State wide receiver doing big Ohio State wide receiver things. Number 2, Georgia took down Vanderbilt 38-14. And Notre Dame, number 3 team in the nation, took down North Carolina 37-26 on the road. Back to Buck and Fitz.
2: He's Buck Rising. I'm Jason Fitz hanging out with you. As we get you caught up on everything on the scoreboard and get you ready for what is going to be a wild weekend of NFL action. Buck, there's one reason that I am scared to death of the Kansas City Chiefs, and it's Kenneth Walker. I honestly, you mentioned earlier, you know, but he's a cheat code as a running back. His patience as a running back is so hard to figure out, and it's hard to tackle what it is meant. You know, and I think it was Mike Tannenbaum this summer that said, pay attention to what teams tell you in the offseason because they'll tell you exactly who they are. And the Chiefs this offseason bring back Eric Bieniemy as a play caller. They sign Kenneth Walker for a ton of money, even missing their starting left tackle. They've been able to run the ball so effectively. They're grinding you down now. And all of a sudden, Travis Kelce looks fleet of foot again. It looks like he's just svelte. The marriage has treated him right. This offense is more multiple than it's been in a long time, and that scares the hell out of me. I think the Raiders' defense has been really opportunistic. They've forced a lot of turnovers. They've forced a lot of mistakes from quarterbacks. That's a great thing to do. But, man, if there's anything we know about Patrick Mahomes, it's that he puts you in conflict. He makes you decide whether you're going to play up on him and then he'll throw over you, or you're going to play back on him and he'll run around you. So you add Kenneth Walker to that. I just feel like this is the scariest Chiefs offense we've seen in years, and that's saying something.
3: Yeah, because you have to respect the run with Kenneth Walker. Pacheco, towards the end of his career in Kansas City, they weren't getting the kind of push up front that they wanted. He was not an overwhelmingly dynamic player. You understand that teams try to win with value all the time, and Pacheco, a 7th-round pick or a 6th-round pick at running back. Either way, they turned him into something viable for a period of time, and then at a certain point, they couldn't get away with it anymore. What you've seen is them invest, and it's a reasonable investment, right, because running backs aren't making that ridiculous amount of money. Bijan Robinson and Jahmyr Gibbs both got huge contracts this offseason. You know who got more money than them almost immediately? 2 guards, right? Mm-hmm. Because we're valuing the offensive line far more than we're valuing the running back. To me, I get that there's – how many game-changing players are there at that position today? Would you say less than 10?
2: Yeah, less than 10 for sure.
3: Less than 10. Derrick Henry still won. Not like in a ranking, but like Derrick Henry is still one of them, right? And he's the anomaly, yeah. 33 years old, has no business doing the things that he's doing, and it makes me very happy. And I'm looking forward. I'm in Baltimore to cover the Titans-Ravens tomorrow. I'm looking forward to seeing Derrick Henry do it in person in a different uniform for the first time since he left Tennessee. Gibbs is obviously one of them in Detroit. Bijan Robinson is an excellent mm-hmm. player in Atlanta. Kenneth Walker has made all the difference in the world for the Chiefs offense. There's just not that many players out there like that. And Kansas City paid this one $14.5 million and said, you know, we'll figure out how to make it work because we just need to find ways to take pressure off of our quarterback. We need to put him in more advantageous situations. We need to make it less obvious as to what we're trying to do just because Pat can do it more often than not. There's this. It's always a fine line for teams and roster construction where you have, once you start making the quarterback more expensive because he's earned it, well, then you have to find other places that you can skimp. And obviously you have to continue to draft at a high level. And assuming your quarterback is good enough, you're not picking at the top of the draft. You're having to find ways to make it work. I mean, in the case of the Chiefs, the low 20s to the very high 30s, right? They're picking at the back half of the draft constantly. So they've done a good job kind of straddling that line, maintaining that level of competitiveness, but now they can get back into a place with their salary cap. Their defense has gotten less expensive. They've invested around Mahomes again. And you just need a little more to put him over the top. And what they've put next to him or in the same backfield as him is a Super Bowl MVP. Kenneth Walker has not lost a step from what he was doing for Seattle last year. Now, how sustainable it is further into his career, however many years long this deal ends up being, I'm not sure the current state of the contract. I want to say it's a 4-year deal, if I'm not mistaken. I don't remember off the top of my head. But just, you know, assuming 3 or 4 years. I don't know what Kenneth Walker is going to do in 2027. Doesn't matter, because what they tried to do is working right now, and it could very well make the Chiefs the team to beat again in the AFC, which is going to just make everybody miserable.
2: Well, two teams that want to have something to say about that also face off in one of the other huge matchups over the weekend. That's Jags at Bengals. Two teams that I think, honestly, should have some internal Super Bowl aspirations. I'm watching a Jags team that has just looked completely reborn under Liam Cohen. It took a minute to get there. They're one bad half against the Broncos away from being undefeated themselves. Taking on a Bengals team that, frankly, you know, you got Burrow with the ball as time's expiring. Last week against the Steelers, that's a game you expect him to win, and instead he makes the play that loses them that football game. The Bengals defense playing really well the first couple of weeks, but also opportunistic, right? So, and then they get carved up by a Steelers team that I think sucks. So, you know, looking around at this, I think Jags-Bengals is also a big prove-it game this weekend, but for two teams that, you know, right now, we don't know what to make of how we power rank the AFC. Certainly the Bills are an elite team. The Chiefs are an elite team. I'm looking for the Jags or the Bengals to prove whether or not they belong in that same category.
3: Man, Trevor Lawrence is doing everything he can to prove it. I mean, they are really, really efficient. They lost at Denver, which is no small feat, and it wasn't Trevor Lawrence's best game. The Jags were my pick to compete in the Super Bowl this year for the AFC. So I have high expectations of them. I think that Burrow is in a situation where he can for sure threaten, and their defense seems to have made significant improvements. I don't think that – I mean, smarter football people than me will tell you that adding Dexter Lawrence changes things at all three levels of their defense. Mm-hmm. I'm not smart enough to tell you exactly why that is, but it's clearly working for them.

0: Liar, the 0-3 never makes the playoffs. The Texans are the one that
1: They're the one, right? Yeah. They've done it twice.
0: Yeah. Yeah. So, I get that, but like, man, that just feels like you're using the scratch off lottery ticket to pay your mortgage.
1: Yeah, I guess the way that I would contextualize the Texans is they're losing in different ways. Like, it's not the same story every week. So you're looking around and saying, okay, well, when they had a run game and when they had Nico Collins, they scored 31 on the Bills and were in it the entire time. Without Nico Collins, they look completely pedestrian, and the rest of the wide receivers have been hurt, and their offensive line moves that they made this offseason don't seem to have taken in a way that's making a meaningful impact. And C.J. Stroud hasn't been awful, but he's not been good enough to, like, make you feel definitively good about C.J. Stroud again. So, how many other teams in the AFC? The Chargers aren't going to be anywhere near this. I trust the Texans more than I trust the Chargers. Chargers are ridiculous. Yeah. Chargers, I've been calling them choking dogs and Justin Herbert a choking dog for years. Okay. And I know there's no way for me to say that's not derogatory or personal, but there's just never been a player with more hype and a franchise constantly hyped more than the Chargers with zero evidence, zero results, nothing of consequence. Other than a good touchdown to interception ratio in the regular season. That's it. That's the entire Justin Herbert experience. And now you want to talk about things that are going to wear thin at 0-3? Mike McDaniel and Jim Harbaugh. Those personalities. As fun and quirky and cute as it was in the offseason. Oh, you got the mad scientist. Two different kinds of mad scientists. Football mad scientists. It's going to be great. They're going to win the Super Bowl with Justin Herbert. And now their stick is going to wear so thin on the people who are supposed to be taking direction from them and the people who are going to be covering them or rooting for them. I trust Houston more than them, right?
0: That's
1: and
0: fair.
1: If you're talking about AFC wildcard teams, like who else is going to be a wildcard team this year?
0: The Broncos, probably. The Broncos, or either the Broncos or the Chiefs, one of the two of those, but I would say the Broncos. But yeah, you're right.
1: I don't want to, I'm not like super in on your Raiders.
0: Say it.
1: They could, right? They're playing a fourth place schedule.
0: We are back.
1: Why couldn't they?
0: Yeah. You know what?
1: Please stop tweaking your nipples in front of me.
0: I can't.
1: It's very unseemly.
0: It's impossible. It's impossible to stop. He's Buck Rising. I'm Jason Fitz. I need a moment. I'm going to take a break. I'm going to figure it out when we come back. We're going to give you the best game show in the history. I can't. The best game show in the history of Sports Talk Radio coming. Would You Rather is up next on Smuck and Fitz on Fox Sports Radio.
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10: Kevin Harlan here from Westwood One. 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

0: two blocks from the Garden called American Whiskey. We're going to be there doing our show. East Coast time, we're on 5 to 7, and we'll be hanging all night, drinking and eating and having fun with you guys. I can't wait. So a watch party and a live broadcast Wednesday, October 7th. And by the way, that happens to be my birthday. So drinks on you.
1: Oh, okay.
2: And get this, man. Lots of surprises. So you never know who's jumping out of that birthday cake.
0: You know, apparently there might be some athletes on hand, some legends. Who
2: we
0: knows?
2: We don't want to overpromise, but we can guarantee that we're going to be there.
3: How about Don Mattingly?
2: You.
3: He's not busy.
2: Oh, that's messed up. Sorry, Phillies fans, but I would love that. He's one of my heroes. And again, Covino and Rich live from New York City.
1: New York, New York.
2: 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Hope to see you there. 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
8: Are you a believer in the elf from Cleveland? That's their mascot. Deshaun Watson's 3-1 Cleveland squad. Are you a believer in them being authentic? Does this have staying power? Yeah, sure. Listen, I've seen enough. I think we should cancel the rest of the NFL season right now. Cleveland is 3-1. Why don't we just give Deshaun Watson the Walter Payton Man of the Year Award? Because a lot of the NFL media is trying to give him that. And the Browns are closing in on 72 Dolphins territory. We'll just pretend that first loss didn't happen. And they should actually move some of their home games from Cleveland over to Canton and just play there, because all these players are going to end up enshrined with gold jackets. Never mind the 14 penalties against Pittsburgh or Deshaun Watson missing some funny throws.
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1: 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The Cleveland Browns could conceivably be 5-2 after 7 games. 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And Deshaun Watson, he has played well. I'll take that. 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
19: He's Buck Rising. I'm Jason Fitz. Buck and Fitz hanging out with you on Fox Sports Radio. 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Terms apply. Speaking of Underdog, got to give a little bit of love as we have been keeping you updated on the scoreboard across the afternoon. Obviously, a ton of college football action. UK and the University of Kentucky, I should say, to be clear, in South Carolina, headed to overtime in that game. But we did have a relative thumping, let's say, in the underdog world. I think it's fair to call it a thumping. 45-17, Missouri takes down Florida. So just when you thought you had the SEC figured out, update, you didn't. All right, Garrett, it's time for the single greatest game show in the history of sports talk radio. Are you ready? It is Buck. Let's do this. We got it. It's time for
3: Would You Rather? Terrible. Terrible.
19: It's a delay.
9: It's easy, guys. Don't think too hard.
3: I think it's your fault.
9: Would you rather buck it?
10: It's no good.
9: Or face
3: I'm
9: it.
3: Taking my cues from you and you drag it in a weird way.
19: I gave you a big cue for you to catch.
3: Like, just say it.
19: I couldn't tell if you were with me or you weren't with me. It's like trying to cross the street where one person's an aggressive walker and the other person isn't. You're moseying. I'm trying to get across. I don't know. Garrett, save us. Give us a would you rather scenario, and hopefully it involves a different co-host.
11: Yeah, you guys have had better moments on that one before. So it's all right.
19: Garrett's the nicest guy in the world. When Garrett says that we sucked at it, we know we truly sucked.
3: Stinging indictment.
19: He is the nicest guy.
3: Stinging indictment.
11: Let's take a hard left turn here and talk about the little more college football. The top 25. The BCS, the 24. They're talking about a 24 team tournament. That's where I'm trying to go. Would you rather go back to the old school ways of the sports writers picking the national champion, that ugly, or would you rather go with this embarrassment of a 24-team playoff?
3: Oh, Garrett told you to shove it. He says it's an embarrassment, and you take 48 teams.
11: We can talk about the NCAA tournament after that, with they're going to 76, too. Well, that's another story for another day.
19: Well, maybe that means UNLV will finally make it consistently. I would rather have more playoff games. I want more. Like, if we go back to everybody voting on it, then who's going to, like, I want the opportunity to suddenly find meaning to, let's say, a Florida-Wisconsin game. You know, I get that that's bowl season. Nobody cares about bowl seasons. Having been involved with different bowl games in my career, in a prior life with ESPN, even I can admit the Sarsaparilla Bowl, like, nobody needed that. I love you, Cheez-It, but nobody needed the Cheez-It Bowl. I love you, Pop-Tart, but nobody needed the Pop-Tart Bowl.
3: Hey,
19: playoff games. I know,
3: off.
19: I said it. Pop-Tart's trash. All right, I'm just saying, Pop-Tarts are trash. Buck just gave me the biggest look that I've gotten in a long time. Pop-Tarts are trash, and so is the Pop-Tart Bowl.
3: Yeah.
19: Toaster strudels are better.
3: What was the last time the college football writers decided the what was the last year that we were doing this?
19: No, I don't remember. It's been a minute since we had just the writers voting.
3: Since it was just the writers, right? Not the BCS, not the computer deciding on who played the national championship game.
19: The BCS started in 1998. So we'd be going back to 1997 when everybody just voted on who was going to be one.
3: So I was 4 years old the last time we did this. No, I don't want that. I'm all set.
19: Wow, Buck now being the ageist also. Yeah, what about the BCS? What if we went back to a computer system
3: that
19: nobody
3: can
19: understand?
3: The computer's fine. I don't need Reese Davis interviewing some scared college football executive trying to make 6-7 jokes like a stiff Hunter Yurecek up there after they bounced the last college football playoff director. Ridiculous.
19: I used to do the interview on the digital show right after Reese's every time, and it's amazing how gifted they are at not saying a damn thing when you sit there and talk to whoever the committee chair happens to be. Garrett, got another fast one for us?
11: Let's do a quick one. They started off 4-0 this year after winning only 8 games in the last 7 seasons. Would you just stop everything and give UMass head coach George Harasymiak the Coach of the Year award right now?
3: Yes. Yes, UMass has been a joke of a program my entire lifetime. Well done by them.
19: Yeah, and also, by the way, UMass is working with an NIL budget of like $17. So the fact that they've done that, you know, $17 and a free hamburger from the local spot, like there's no budget and they're still doing it. Yeah, that is absolutely Coach of the Year worthy. Congratulations to UMass. Look at that. We're the only show in the country that got UMass in. Keep it with Fox Sports Radio all night long. He's Buck Rising. I'm Jason Fitz. We'll be back next week.
13: As a quarterback, I spend a lot of time preparing for my next game, practicing plays, reviewing film, all that to understand what's ahead. I'm Fernando Mendoza, and your health works the same way. 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
5: Jonathan Aranda's solo home run has given the Rays a 1-0 lead on the Yankees as the squad's playing game one of the American League Divisional Series right now, heading to the bottom of the fifth inning. Earlier today in the ALDS, the White Sox blanked the Guardians 3-0 to go up 1-0 in the best of five series, while the Dodgers got home runs from Teoscar Hernandez, Kyle Tucker, and Max Muncy in a 5-3 game one win over the Braves. Padres and Brewers come